0: and it's a basic engine failure. So Tom Sneva of Sprague, Washington, driving the Raymond Industries Special, is going to be out with that Kingfish and park it in the garage. That's a big disappointment for Doris and Grand King. They do an outstanding job in upgrading automobile racing and equipment. He's a fine builder. I'm sorry to see the car drop out. It looked good for Tom Sneva this year.
1: Another fellow is doing a good job today, Jerry Carl, driving the Airway Lloyd Special. This is, pardon me, second 500, and he's doing quite well at this time. Jerry Carl, number 42, running in seventh position.
0: Jerry is a steady individual. Again, a young man with a head screwed on right. He's down to earth. He knows his business. He's driving a fine car for Lindsay Hopkins, and I'm sure he'll be in the first 10 when this thing winds up.
1: Freddie Agabashian must know a lot about turbochargers, and while things are running rather smoothly out here, I'm going to give him a chance to think about it. And after I call John DeCamp in for some more statistics, Fred, you might tell us about this turbocharge and the great turbocharger controversy this year and how they're doing out there with those, whether a big blower, small blower, and so on, without getting too technically involved. But Freddie introduced the turbocharger to the 500-mile race in 1952 when he held the pole position here for the Cummins Diesel people, and it was the blower that helped put their car on the pole for that race. So you think about that a second, my friend, and I'll call in John DeCamp for a moment first.
2: Said Bobby Unser is listed as running in third position right now. He was just lapped by Johnny Rutherford, and Unser now trails Rutherford by about 56 seconds. That was on the 108th lap.
1: Freddie, I noticed here when I was doing some research on that turbo of 1952 of yours, it did about 50,000 RPMs and began to disintegrate at 56,000 RPMs. It must have really improved the turbocharger, because today they do about 125,000 RPMs, right?
0: Yes, they run 125,000, 135,000 RPM. That, again, gets us down to progress, research, and development. At that time, the metallurgical content of metals were not consistent enough and tough enough to handle the strain and stress under temperature. Today, due to the space program that some people have a tendency to badmouth as a waste of money, which has created a great deal of advances not only in automotive type of equipment that we use, but medical and miniaturization as well. Due to the metallurgical advancements, these turbochargers today that pump air into the induction system of the cars are able to do so at a high RPM with a high acceleration and a low deceleration rate of the turbine itself, allowing the air being pumped in to go as high as about 80 to 126 inches of mercury. Now that pumps, the pumps are pumping, I would say out here today, anywhere between 80 and 90 inches of mercury, amounting to 25 to 30, 32 pounds of pressure. And this packs the fuel and the air ratio into the combustion system, which allows an ignited combustion to put out more power, because you can pack it in there, where atmospheric pressure and suction of the engine, so to speak, would minimize the horsepower. That's all it amounts to. It's an air pump. However, a turbocharger is not driven by the engine, but it is driven by the waste energy, BTUs, heat and pressure from the exhaust pipe. Therefore, it's free added horsepower without absorbing horsepower to give you added horsepower. Simple?
1: To you.
0: Well, I think all people in aeronautics understand what I'm talking about.
1: Okay. Thank you. Well, Lou Palmer to keep an eye out now. We'll be throwing him down to him in a moment, because Foyt and Rutherford are about due to pit once again. Lou, if you'll pick it up as graphically as last time, we sure would appreciate it. We have our leaders, Johnny Rutherford on lap number 114 and car number 3, the McLaren Limited. And I told John the other day, I think you should call it Unlimited, because it certainly isn't limiting itself too much right now. Lloyd Ruby back out of the pits once again. There's Foyt. Pick it up, Lou.
3: Foyt's in the area, coming to a halt now, immediately on the marks, getting the tires on in. Actually, it locked it up and stopped precisely on the marks that they have laid down on the pavement. This time, they're working on left front rubber only. Left front rubber, it appears, can't quite see to the rear of the car. They have fueled it, and it's virtually ready to go, as Johnny Rutherford's pit board is also being displayed to him, indicating where to stop. So here's the Foyt.
1: There's John.
3: Oh, yeah, and here's Johnny Rutherford. Rutherford, also in the pits now, watching for rubber situation on that car specifically as they are fueling it. They're taking the right rear off on this case. Voigt picked up a left front. Virtually all new rubber all the way around on Voigt's car now from the last two pit stops. Rutherford has a new right rear, a new load of fuel is just now being pushed away and moving by the sound of the other engine. The McLaren off and chasing and moving, so there are the pit stops from the two leaders as the situation now changes out on the track, Sid.
1: Thank you, Lou, and if we're going to pit about, what would the average number of laps be before we're due for another pit, Fred?
0: It'd be between 20 and 27 laps at the outside, but I think they're running right at around the 25-lap area. You know that Johnny Rutherford isn't about to let that other Texan get too far out of sight, for every time Voigt comes in, this other Texan comes right in on his tail. He's going to keep him right in his sights at all times, for there's nothing better in Rutherford's estimation than to be able to dust off that Voigt once. That Voigt is so consistent, so terrific, and there are two Texans right there that are doing one outstanding job, and he's not going to let go of him.
1: AJ told me at a party last evening that a lady wrote him from California. I guess she called him from California, and she said that in 1961, 64, and 67, she felt, she wrote him a letter each time, that he was going to win the 500, and she told him. And this is the first time she'd felt he was going to win again since then, and each time, as you know, those were his three wins here. So he's believing in the ESP.
0: You know, I wouldn't count Voigt out of this at all. So he's running second place. That doesn't mean anything. He's a foxy character. He knows exactly what he's doing every second of the time, and that's one reason Rutherford's not going to turn him loose.
1: We'll be back now in just 60 seconds. Now stay tuned for the greatest spectacle in racing. Number 77, David Salt Walther's car is being pushed out, and of course this is the longest distance he's ever gone here, having not completed one single lap in his first two races, making a tremendous comeback after suffering burns, given about a 5% chance to live after last year's first lap accident. Salt Walther doing a fine job today, running in 13th position at the moment. We hope he's not superstitious. At lap 110 or 275 miles, not a new record. The speed of 161.376 miles an hour set by the leader, Johnny Rutherford. Record is still in 1972 by Gary Bettenhausen of 163.760. At that time, 110 lap, 275 miles. Number 3, Rutherford was first. 14, Voigt was second. 48, Bobby Unser third. 15, Brother Al Unser fourth, following him the same as he did in March the 10th at the California 500. Number 4, Vukovic fifth. Number 9, Ruby sixth. 42, Jerry Carl was 7th. 55, Jerry Grant was 8th. 73, David Hobbs of England, 9th. And number 20, Gordy Johncock, still fighting today, running 10th. Number 1, Roger McCluskey was 11th. Number 45, Jim McElreath, 12th. Number 11, Dwayne Carter Jr., 13th, Pancho Carter. 77, Walther was 14th. 89, John Martin, 15th. 79, Bob Harkey, 16th. 27, Tom Bigelow, 17th. 68, Mike Hiss, 18th, and number 18, Bill Simpson was running 19th. 14 cars out of the race, 19 cars running. We're on lap number 119. The sun has been out almost all day long. It's a beautiful day, cool enough to make for good speeds in auto racing in Indianapolis, Indiana. And if we keep this up, the yellow flag is out, gentlemen. This race should go about another hour and 5 to 10 minutes. The yellow is out. To Doug Zink and turn 3.
4: All right, thank you, Sid. And the car involved is car number 42, one of the Lindsay Hopkins entries. He got a little too low in turn number 3 here. He spun around. He did hit the wall. We can see Jerry in the car, and he is moving. He was coming off of turn number 3, apparently lost control, got a little too deep into the turn. The car got away from him. He spun and did hit the wall. He is resting against the wall right now, just out of turn number 3, right at the beginning of the short chute. And the equipment is around him right now. Sid, we'll keep our eye on it. Back to you in the tower.
1: Do that if you will. Thank you very much, Doug. We were going around the track before, and we didn't get very far before we were short-stopped here. So let's move down to turn number 1 and see what observations Ron Carroll has for us.
5: All right, Sid, just this observation. You know, so often we talk about a groove at the Indianapolis Motor Speedway. That's where the cars normally run it. I don't know why, but many of the drivers this year, especially, and I'm going to mention Johnny Rutherford and A.J. Voigt, are not really staying in that groove. They are as they come into turn one, but instead of going up against the wall or close to the wall in the short chute between one and two, they're out in the middle of that track. I don't know. Perhaps Freddie Agavation can explain that one like that beautiful job he did a minute ago. Sid?
0: I can, I think, answer that question for you. These are sharp people driving sharp cars. They want to keep them sharp. That's running the shortest way around the track. If you move out three more feet in four turns, it adds up to a lot of footage. Instead of running 500 miles, you'll be running a great deal over that. On the other hand, there is a mechanical reason for it, too. It helps scrub up all of that rubber that ties onto the tire or sticks onto the tire. It keeps the rubber scrubbed off clean. If you stayed in the groove all the time, you'd be picking up a lot of that rubber on the tires, creating a handling problem. And I think Foyt changed one tire on the inside basically for that reason, because there isn't as much weight on that tire. And it does pick up this loose gumbo off the track, gets out of balance, the wheel starts dancing. That's the best I can explain it at the moment, except that it shortens up the track.
1: Okay, Fred, thank you. Now to the Luke Walton interview with Tom Sneva.
5: Thank you, Sid. The folks out in Seattle, Washington, will be interested in knowing what happened to Tom. What was the problem, Tom?
6: I think we lost a rear end, a clutch and rear end all went together, but I think it was ring gear and pinion and the rear end went away.
5: How was it out there today? This is your first race.
6: I was having a good time. The car was working good, and we were running, you know, pretty well. Everything was going great, and then the rear end went away.
5: First time you were here, of course. What do you think of the 500?
6: Oh, it's fantastic. You know, I was, everybody's a little hesitant about the start, but we had a real good start this year, and no green flag, or no red flags, and, you know, I was really enjoying it.
5: Thank you very much. You're coming back next year, aren't you, Tom?
6: You betcha.
5: Thank you very much, Tom. Tom Sneva, now Sid.
1: All right, Luke, thank you. Now to the backstretch and Jerry Baker.
7: Sid, I realize our timing equipment is not nearly so sophisticated as yours might be at your beck and call over there, but we have been watching the race, of course, between Poit and Rutherford. We've also been watching one between the Unser brothers, Bobby and Al. The last time we put our watch on them, Sid, Bobby had something like 1.8 seconds of a lead in that race for third and fourth place. And they're running hard and fast down this backstretch as they have been all afternoon long. Back to you.
1: All right, Jerry, I had a wire here from Matt Schneider, son of Louis Schneider, saying he's enjoying the broadcast, and I trust that Louis Schneider he refers to was the winner here in 1931, the 500. Now to turn two, and here's Hattie Bell.
8: Thank you, Sid. We've noticed in this most recent yellow light condition we have here at the track, where the pacer lights are on and pacing the cars around, several of the drivers, you know, our position is on top of the VIP suite, and the fellas are relaxing a bit at this 80 or 90 mile an hour pace that they are running. We've noticed that Saltwalter and Lloyd Ruby and Roger McCluskey all have waved to people in the balconies here at this VIP suite. So they're kind of relaxed under the yellow light situation. As a matter of fact, Walter has waved twice. So that gives you a little look at perhaps some of the driver's attitude under this yellow light condition when they're resting just a bit. Now back to you.
1: Howdy, thank you. Maybe they're waving to you out there, too. 122 laps, 161 miles an hour is the speed. We're under the yellow. And we've had four leaders so far in this race. Number 40, Wally Dallenbach led laps 1 through and 2. A.J. Foyt led 3 through 24. Bobby Unser, 25 and 26. A.J. Foyt got the lead back 27 through 49. Bobby Unser, 50 through 52. A.J., 53 through 64. And then Rutherford took over, 65 through 80. And he is now still leading. But the less information we had was at that time. So I trust that maybe the lead was changed officially or unofficially. But that's the information we had at that time. And also, after 90 laps, or 225 miles, Foyt had won $8,550 in lap prize money. Rutherford, $3,900. Bobby Unser, $750. And Dallenbach, $300. Fred?
0: You know, Sid, we're in trouble. I see an old friend of mine down there. He's listening to every word we say, and we better be on the ball. Gordon Betts down there listening to the broadcast, trying to figure out what's going on in this race, and he is a director of the board of USAC's as well, as you know. So our good friend's down there keeping tab on us. We better watch it.
1: I wonder who's watching the bank out there in Beverly Hills today.
0: His wife, Dorothy.
1: Okay. Now, Chuck Marlowe has Sam Hanks, 1957 winner. Chuck?
9: Okay, Sid, thank you very much. Director of racing here for the Indianapolis Motor Speedway. Sam, it's been a good one so far.
10: It's been a beautiful race, Chuck, and we're real happy and pleased that we just had a little situation, but it looks like the man is in very good shape.
9: Looks like everybody seems to have their fuel problems sorted out. Any comment on that?
10: Yes, I thought they'd have more problems than they did, but I believe they've got them pretty well under control. But Chuck will still see on about the last 25 laps of this race if they've really whipped it.
9: You think somebody might be playing possum with 27 or 28 laps before a stop?
10: Well, I think they're driving real good, and it looks like the star of the race here, that Foyt Johnny Rutherford made an early pit stop earlier than I thought they would, but then the next set of pit stop, they were back quite a few laps other than the first one. So I think they realized they were running a little too hard on the first part of the race, and I'm sure that they know what they're doing, and I hope to gosh they've got fuel at the end of this race.
9: Sam, best to you and your lovely wife, Alice.
10: Thank you, Chuck.
9: Thank you very much. Sam Hanks, back to you, Sid.
1: All right, Chuck, turn three in Doug Zink.
4: And thank you, Sid. Jerry Carl is out of the car. He's been walking around. He walked over into the grassy area there just off of turn number three, and the ambulance chased him down and put him in. He appeared to be all right. He got into the ambulance on his own. The car now has been removed from the wall. They are doing a little sweeping there in that area manually. It should be just a few minutes before we get the track back open for green. Sid, back to you in the tower.
1: Good, Doug. Very concise. We appreciate that. We had Jerry Carl's accident happening on the 120th lap, and that's when the yellow light came on. Back to Chuck Marlowe again. Chuck in the north pit.
9: Sid, yes, I'm sorry. We were in a communication problem right then. The ambulance went by. The light is flashing. All the fans here can see it. Jerry is sitting up, and we received notification here that even though he does appear stunned as he came past us, he was motioning to the fans on the far side. So he is cognizant of what is going on. Back to you, Sid.
1: At 120 laps or 300 miles, not a new record, speed 163.039, old record held by Gary Bettenhausen in 1972 of 165.043. Number 3, Rutherford the leader. Number 14, Foyt was second. 48, Bobby Unser third. 15, Al Unser fourth. 4, Vukovic fifth. 9, Ruby was sixth. 55, Grant seventh. Number 20, John Cock eighth. 42, Jerry Carl was ninth. And number 73, David Hobbs running tenth. Otherwise, no change of position because we're running under yellow. And here, unlike other races around the country, you cannot bunch up under the yellow. You must keep your same interval of distance. Race Freddy we did in California last March. It was so close because Bobby and Al Unser allowed Al to close up under the yellow, and they were 5/8 of a second apart at the finish line. But here, if you've worked up some kind of a lead and you've earned it, you keep it. That's the difference in the rule here.
0: That's right, and the pacer does keep them at 80 miles an hour, and the cars look like they're just idling by, and that's what brings a record down so much.
1: John?
2: Well, Sid, I thought it might be interesting to note that before the pit stops, Foyt was trailing Rutherford by about 28 and a half seconds. After the pit stops, Foyt was just 17 and a half seconds behind. It's hard to tell now under the yellow how far AJ is behind, but the scoreboard has Foyt in second behind Rutherford, and Rutherford just came in, Sid.
1: Johnny Rutherford is in front of Lou Palmer again.
3: He is indeed. Now we'll watch what they do to the car. They certainly don't need the fuel at this moment, but they are putting it in, topping it up, getting ready to go racing on about the 125th lap, giving him tires. It is right side of the car now that's being treated. The impact wrench being used, tire on, jack off. Rutherford is fueled. Now they're giving it a push, and here comes the sound of the Drake Offie. Car number 33. Car number 3, Johnny Rutherford on his way. Back to you in the tower, Sid.
1: Foyt is right down there in the turn as Johnny Rutherford comes out from his pit stop, and I guess Johnny retained that lead. Can you pick him up there, Howdy? Howdy,
4: well,
1: Bell on turn 2.
4: Yes, we're right here looking. Let's see. Here comes, we've apparently gone green.
1: We have.
4: And here comes, here they are right by us now. Foyt, Al Unser is between those two cars as they head up the backstretch, Sid.
1: The green is out. We'll pick them up as they come by here. Too certain where they are now. Have they passed you, Doug? A.J. Foyt and Johnny Rutherford?
4: Going past us right now, Sid, A.J. Foyt, then Unser in between Foyt and Rutherford. They're over in turn number 4, Sid.
1: Jimmy?
11: All right, Sid. Foyt is ahead, of course, and they got traffic in between, and they should be down in your section right now.
1: And there they go, and there's Foyt, followed by, as you say, Al Unser and Johnny Rutherford. We'll be back now for an interview with Chuck Marlowe in just a moment. Now stay tuned for the greatest spectacle in racing. Back in the tower once again on lap 127. We have Johnny Rutherford and A.J. Foyt battling for first place with Foyt taking the lead while Rutherford came in for the pit stop. Jerry Grant is slowing down a bit now. And standing by for a guest interview in a few moments is Chuck Marlowe and his guest.
9: Hello, Sid. Yes, one of the great, if not the greatest contributor to automobile racing as far as car owners and just plain gentleman is concerned is J.C. Agajani of Los Angeles. Aggie, what a race we've got here. Rutherford, Foyt, and Unser.
12: Boy, it's sure going hot and heavy, and that's Sid Collins and Fred here doing a great job today.
9: 27 years for you here. Mike Mosley went out a little bit early, but that'd be a disappointment to you, but it's still a great year.
12: That's right. That Lodestar Special dropped out in only 8 laps, and Mike Mosley just told me that it was engine problems that pulled us out.
9: What'd you think of the start of the race, Aggie?
12: It was a beautiful start. I saw it on closed circuit television.
9: You'd like to see them all like that, wouldn't you?
12: You bet. That was just beautiful. And I hope that's just something that we can start off with now and every year. Have a nice, clean start. The track is beautiful. The new safety measures that they've put in here, Clarence Cagle's done a beautiful job. And I think racing's here to stay.
9: 27 years you've been here. Let's look forward to 27 more, Aggie.
12: Well, I hope my health stays well. We'll be here. And I'm feeling real good, too, Chuck.
9: Thank you very much. J.C. Agajani. And now back to you, Sid.
1: All right, Chuck, thank you. Did the car pull low in front of you, Ronnie Carroll? Turn one?
11: No, Sid, I'm
1: no, all right. We saw somebody dip kind of low down there, but we were several hundred yards away. I'll be back then in just 60 seconds. Back to the action once again. We have 70 laps to go. We're on lap number 130 of a 200-lap event with over $1 million in prize money to be split tomorrow night at the Victory Banquet here at the Indianapolis Convention Center. Speaking of Indianapolis, the annual 500 Festival Parade was held yesterday, and over 250,000 people lined our downtown streets to watch. Many other events here in town during the month of May if you want to come visit sometime and see the 500. Queen's Ball, Memorial Service, Gin Rummy Tournament, other gala activities. Lieutenant Governor Bob Orr, head of the Indiana Department of Tourism, invite you to visit Indiana in May, or any month for that matter. Number 55, Jerry Grant's car, is coughing a bit, looking rather sick out there. Out of the backstretch, and Jerry Baker.
7: Sid, we just noticed that car you might have been talking about a couple of minutes ago. We think it might be car 55, Jerry Grant. The last two times around, he's been riding right down on that white line and appears to be slowing down each lap. Back to you.
1: Jerry, thank you. That is the car we were talking about.
0: Yes, Sid, I think Jerry realizes the problems he has, and by reducing speed is getting down out of the way of fast-moving traffic. That's a sign of a real brilliant pro. Keeping the car away from the guys so they can run around the outside of them without any difficulty. And if the car does blow before he decides to pit it, why, it won't show debris all over the racetrack and oil.
1: Now to the north pit, here's Chuck Marlowe.
9: Yes, said Jerry Grant, car number 55, right in front of me. He has shut off. The asbestos gloves on the hands of one of the mechanics is down in the top of this Offenhauser engine. They're taking the plugs out. They're replacing the plugs. Earlier, it had been felt that there might be valve trouble. Whether or not this is significant and the fact that the plugs are being changed would indicate possibly a fouling problem, but we'll have to wait and see. It does appear, since Grant is staying in the car, that he intends to start up and go back out again. Back to you, sir.
1: All right, Chuck. Ronnie Carroll in turn one.
11: Yes, Sid, and another former winner, and just a bit of a problem here. Al Unser, car number 15, dropped it down under the yellow line as he went by us here in turn one. He's gone by us now, but he was under the yellow, not in the grass, so perhaps he'll have enough to get on around and into pits. Al Unser, car 15. Sid?
1: Was there any fire coming out of his turbocharger, Ronnie, as he came past you?
11: I did not observe anything like that, Sid. Perhaps the fire, if there was any, it went out because I looked at the car, also, or the rear of the car as it went by, and it looked fine, just down under the yellow.
1: Howdy Bell on turn two.
13: Yes, Al came very slowly through this second turn, and he is about to stop just right at the start of the backstretch, just up here about 100 yards to our left. He is off of the track just below the white inside line, and, well, it's going to stop right there. It's about halfway between my position here on top of the VIP suites and Jerry Baker in the middle of the backstretch. That's about where he is. So he is seemingly out. Now, his engine was running when he went by here.
1: The yellow's right now, out again, Howdy. Pardon me. The yellow is out. Perhaps just for Al Unser being stopped. Go ahead, Howdy. That may be it, but I wanted to keep us up to date. Go ahead.
13: Yes, I'm sure that's what it is because he is just inside the white line on the inside edge of the track, so he could be in somewhat of a hazardous position if another car were running low. So he is there. The wrecker has pulled up there now, and we'll watch, and if there's any further information, we'll pass it along to you. Al Unser.
1: All right. Don't mean to rudely interrupt, but on the other hand, you can't see the yellow as well as we can here. We're watching Pat Vidan, and, of course, the stewards stand all the time. Jerry Grant is back on the racetrack once again, so don't count him out yet. The green light came back on in the leader's 125th lap, with Rutherford in car 3 holding a narrow edge over Foyt in the Gilmore Special car number 14. Johnny had taken a pit stop and left the pits about a car length ahead of A.J. Foyt, but Foyt took the lead on the second turn. So the yellow was out for laps 120 through 125 for Jerry Carl. on Rutherford's 123rd lap. That was the leader. 18 cars were running and 15 cars were out of the race. We're right above the Old Snide Eagle Pit today. Down to our left is Mike Hiss. Down in front of Lou Palmer, he had the leaders and still does with Foyt and Rutherford. Up to the right, Paul Page and Chuck Marlow are located. The assignments up that way found Bettenhausen, Krizilov, and, correction, a Cannon, McElraith, Harkey, Carl, McCluskey, and Muther. And then Chuck Marlow is around the Lloyd Ruby, Opperman, Al Unser, Andretti, and Grant Pitts. Luke Walton picked up perhaps Mike Mosley and Hiss and Bobby Unser and some of that group. We can see some from up here. We have five today. Bob Forbes also roving about with the wireless microphone. Rutherford will be coming in very soon. And before he does, let's hold it. Here comes A.J. Foyt again. Lou, if you'll pick him up, and Rutherford should be right behind.
3: Okay, we've got him, and Jan, start the watch. The wheels have stopped. Foyt's getting the refuel. Now, Rutherford had already caught the pit stop earlier under the yellow light, so Johnny is now into turn number one. Foyt has picked up the fuel, revving the engine, moving on out now, driving out for the Gilmore Racing Team, and the pit stop is over.
14: 12 seconds.
3: 12 seconds. It was a good one, but he is now tagging Johnny Rutherford rather than leading him, but it was a pit stop under the yellow. Didn't cost him as much as it might have, Sid.
1: Lou, thank you very much. We'll watch for this battle to continue as we have a great race. 135 laps now, and Bobby Unser is running in fourth position, stopped right in front of us. You have a watch on him, Freddie, by any chance?
15: No, I don't.
0: However, I'm quite certain that the reason they're changing the left front tire is because during the yellow, that left front tire picked up a lot of gumbo, and it gets out of balance. That's two quick pit stops.
1: 17 seconds, signaled to me through the glass by Bill Fliedemeyer, our scorer to the right. Yes, John DeCamp.
16: Bill just told me that on Bobby's previous stop, he got a right front tire and took just 15 seconds on lap 134. Bill also said just before the yellow that Foyt was running at 184 miles an hour, so he's picked up a little bit from a time I clocked on him somewhat earlier this afternoon.
1: All right, John, up to turn four and Jim Shelton.
11: Sid, I have an observation up here, and I believe that Al Unser perhaps ran out of gasoline because now they have brought a tractor around. They're towing him around, and that could be. I'm not certain of that. However, we've had a couple others do the very same thing. Back to you, Sid.
1: Okay, Jimmy, I know it's a victim of habit, but he ran out of fuel, not gasoline. But people know what we mean by now. Now we'll stay tuned for the greatest spectacle in racing. Back in the control tower, once again, the sun is hiding a little bit, playing hide-and-seek, but it doesn't look threatening at all weather-wise. We're going to finish this race without any problem in the weather, although the weatherman had said earlier it might have showers this afternoon. The green is out once again on lap number 136, and the race is back underway. And there they go with the sound of Bill Vukovich's car, followed by Bobby Unser. Mike Hiss is the second car you heard, however. Now, at 130 laps, and three of them going together in that turn. Wow, get this crowd standing. Pick them up, Ron. What do you see down there?
14: All right, Sid. Well, it's fantastic. And there's, well, Foyt is still in the lead. Rutherford is just behind him as we go into turn two. Sid?
1: Let's follow that group around. Past you, Howdy?
13: Just by us at this moment. About three car lengths between Foyt and Rutherford to Jerry Baker.
7: No change. He moved up, but he lost just a little bit of ground right in front of us here. They go into turn number three, and Doug Zink can see him right here.
13: Thank you, Jerry. But last time around, it was the other way around. Rutherford was leading A.J. by a good 100 or 150 feet. A.J. with the lead now. Rutherford pulling up alongside the short straightaway. Can't get him. They're over in turn number four. Here's Jim Shelton.
11: All right, Doug. They're just tail to nose pipe, or either way you want to go. Boy, they're neck and neck, and here is Sid.
1: And it's A.J. Foyt followed by Johnny Rutherford into turn number one. So, Garth Pitt.
0: Foyt's car smoked.
1: Can he get him? One. Pick
0: I
1: it
0: think
1: up, Ron.
0: Foyt's
1: Ron.
14: No, it's still Foyt and then Rutherford. But wait a minute, Sid. It looks like there is a little bit of smoke coming out of the back end of A.J. Foyt's car. He's over in two.
1: Past you, Howdy?
13: Yes, past me. And it is smoking more profusely, although not a great deal, but more than before. Jerry, can you see him?
7: Yeah, he's got it coming out like gangbusters right now, going into number three. And Johnny Rutherford right behind him. And Doug, can you see him up there? There it goes right there.
13: And he smoked real badly as he let off the accelerator going into three. It's let up now. He's over in the short chute. Here's Jim Shelton.
11: The mo- moment there is no smoke coming out of there, and he's lengthened the lead on Johnny Rutherford. So perhaps he has cleared up that engine. Now down to you, Sid.
1: We'll get them as they go by in front of us, and here comes A.J. Foyt, and there is no smoke showing whatsoever. Now there is again. Now there is again as he passes. It's intermittent. Freddie's our expert on engines and color of smoke, as a matter of fact.
0: I'm afraid Foyt's going to be done very shortly. I kind of figured when the two got together and got going on to pick up the lead that they would, you know, pour a little bit more blower pressure in them to get them going and develop a burnt piston on them, sure enough.
1: Well, you know, you're either a great fan of A.J. Foyt's, or because he does do so well, you think to yourself you'd rather see somebody else win. There are two armed camps here, almost like the golfers who follow the trail. You like Arnold Palmer, or you like Jack Nicklaus, or you don't, or what have you. But in auto racing, Foyt is legion. He is a legend in his own time, as they say, and this is his 17th consecutive 500-mile race. Have an observation on the Foyt-Rutherford duel from the North Pit from Chuck Marlowe.
9: Sid, in that observation of the duel itself, as we await them to come down again, Foyt under the yellow flag, when he was running so slowly at about 95 to 100 miles an hour, began to show signs of that smoke. When he stepped on under the green, it cleared up for a moment, then it began to develop again. So maybe the slow laps have cost him rather than the high speed. Back to you, Sid.
1: All right, we're going to try to give the rundown so we don't get too far behind here. On 130 laps, or 325 miles, speed was 155.591 miles an hour, which was not a new record. The record, 164.747, set by Gary Bettenhausen in 1972. And at 325 miles, I want to get back to this action. Here they come by once again. And Foyt is coming in the pit, so hold off on the standings, and Lou Palmer will stand by to pick him up. Take it, Lou.
15: Okay, Foyt is coming in, and he really doesn't want to. There was a black flag displayed. I am sure it was for Foyt's car. A USAC tech man is moving next to it. The crew is servicing the car. Nonetheless, the intent is to have A.J. ready to go back out if he gets the okay. USAC tech people looking deeply beneath the car. They're trying to check, obviously, to see if it's dumping oil. They say no, but this cost Foyt badly. Moving out now, there is from the turbo area just some blue smoke in evidence. It is only in evidence on deceleration as he breathes it entering the turn. So it was a pit stop he was mandated to make by the black flag. They are back out on the track, but he has lost position, Sid.
1: Thank you very much. And, of course, very mixed emotions here in this crowd. You can see it. And just looking down from the tower at the faces, some are turning to their neighbor, pointing and gleefully saying, he's out. You know, the king is gone. And other ones are saying, gee whiz, what a shame. We wanted A.J. to win four and be here and tell people we were here when he did the almost impossible, like the first time somebody ran the four-minute mile, or Hank Aaron this year breaking Babe Ruth's record. That would have been equivalent to four 500s. At any rate, the standings at 130 laps with 325 miles, and don't, please don't count A.J. Foyt out. He's still running a strong second. Number 3, Rutherford first. Number 14, Foyt was second. Number 15, Al Unser third. 48, Bobby Unser was fourth. Number 4, Vukovic fifth. 9, Lloyd Ruby was sixth. Number 20, John Cox seventh. 73, hold everything. Here's Rutherford. Pick it up, Lou.
15: Well, it's Foyt, and he's making sharp turn back into the gasoline alley area. He wants no further part of the race. We had the first hint of it. Foyt came in. They looked at the car, said it was clean enough. Foyt knows the way it is. Out on the grassy area, right against the racetrack, behind the outer pit wall, we had the indication it was coming as Foyt's pit board man began packing up, even as Foyt was just going into the number one turn after that last mandatory pit stop under the black flag. So Foyt has wheeled it into the pit, made a sharp turn, and is already back in the garage area. So it's Johnny Rutherford in front by a distance, and back to you in the tower, Sid.
1: Thank you, Lou, very, very much. We had some oil on the front of Rutherford's car, probably from Foyt's car. Sprayed it back there.
0: I would suggest that's where it came from.
1: I was in the midst of trying to concentrate on reading these numbers, and everybody pointed like crazy. I looked up and saw an orange car, and I thought it was probably Rutherford coming in for that stop, missed distance. Let's go back to 130 laps or 325 miles. Number 3 again was Rutherford leading. Number 14 was Foyt. Second, 15, Al Unser was third. 48, Bobby Unser was fourth. Number 4, Vukovic fifth. Number 9, Lloyd Ruby was sixth. 20, John Cox seventh. 73, Hobbs was eighth. Number 1, McCluskey 9th. Number 55, Jerry Grant was 10th, and the speed 155.591. Not a new record. The old record was 164.747, set by Gary Bettenhausen in 1972. That was 130 laps. We are now on 144 laps, and we have the rundown on 140. As now A.J. Foyt out of the field moves Bobby Unser up to second place, and Bill Vukovich then should move into third, with Lloyd Ruby moving into fourth. And so it's still anybody's battle here. A lot of things can happen in more than 50 laps of running, 55 laps to be exact. So on lap 140, or 350 miles, the speed was 153.

0: 11th. 77, Walther was 12th. 79, Harkey, 13th. 55, Grant was 14th. 89, John Martin, 15th. 68, Hiss was 16th. 18, Simpson was 17th. And 27, Bigelow was running 18th. Now, Luke Walton in the pit area with a report on Mike Hiss.
1: There are always battling facets in the Indianapolis 500, and today's race is no exception. Mike Hiss, who just came into the pits for a fueling stop, came in a little bit earlier with a problem. Quarterback Mark Donahue of the Penske crew removed the plugs, replaced them. They started the engine, and it sputtered and ran a few seconds, sounding much like a cement mixer. It was an anxious moment. They turned it off, put in the old plug, started it up, and as you know, Mike is still in contention, and since has improved his position in the race from 18th to 17th, averaging about 180 miles an hour. Wonder if Freddie Agavicius can dope that one out, Ted.
2: Well, Luke, actually, plugs are pulled to find what's wrong inside of the combustion chambers. The plugs are telltale. They do answer a question or two. They indicate whether you stuck the rings by running it too lean and the pistons collapse around the ring and the ring can't get the job done. And the plugs do have to be replaced when that occurs because they will oil up tremendously. Along with that, at these speeds, why, just a little bit too lean a mixture will cause it immediately. On the other hand, valve trouble can cause the same thing. Along with that, it's highly possible they've stuck a piston more than anything else. And I think same thing is true with Jerry Grant's car, because they have to roll it through, and they as well have to pull the plugs and check and see if it's getting worse. If it gets too bad, they'll have to park it, otherwise it'll break a piston. If it breaks a piston, it'll wipe out a $35,000 engine.
0: Fred, we're now on lap number 148, averaging 153 miles an hour, with Johnny Rutherford driving for McLaren in car number 3 in the lead. On the leader's 143rd lap, A.J. Foyt came into the pits the second time with his smoking car and drove directly into Gasoline Alley. He had been black flagged. He was in just before that, went around and came back in and turned into the garage area. Now stay tuned for the greatest spectacle in racing. Sid Collins back at Indianapolis once again with the last 50 laps of the Indianapolis 500-mile race. We've gone 150 laps or 375 miles. We have 125 miles to go, 50 laps, 2.5 miles around, and in a very exciting windup, we trust. Johnny Rutherford has just come in the pits. Lou Palmer, anything untoward occur down there?
3: No, was a good pit stop, a little longer, a little more leisurely almost. They even wiped the windshield very low in the cockpit, nonetheless wiped it off, got Johnny on his way, 150 laps, could well be. Johnny could do it with one more pit stop, certainly no more than two. Sid?
0: All right, Lou, thank you. We'll be checking our timing devices up here to see what the distance is between Johnny now and Bobby Unser. John?
4: Well, Sid, Bill Fliedemeyer's clocking on the 145th lap showed that Rutherford was 63 and a half seconds ahead of Bobby Unser, who was running in second spot. And a recent clocking by Bill indicated that on lap 148, Rutherford was running at 182, but Bobby Unser was running at 186. So Bobby apparently is setting out now to see if he can overtake Johnny Rutherford.
0: Of course, Fred, by going faster like that, he uses more fuel too, doesn't he?
2: That's correct. And apparently they haven't got too great a fuel problem. I kind of look for his speeding up a bit, trying to catch Rutherford. And also I look for Judd Phillips, the crew chief and chief mechanic on Bill Vukovich's car, to maybe give Bill a little bit more power from here on through towards the closing laps of the race, see if he can gobble up Mr. Olsenite special.
0: Well, it should be a very thrilling finish indeed. I'm sure that that the strategy will come into play considerably here as Johnny Weatherford's crew tries to nurse the car and make it last as long as possible without pressing and still keep a healthy lead.
2: We have number one man, Mr. our McCluskey. National champion, Mr. McCluskey, out of the race. Donald is showing us through the screen over there, through the window, and they are pushing the car into the garage, Sid.
0: Senator Birch Bayh of Indiana just walked by and waved through. We don't do interviews up here in the broadcasting booth anymore, and it's a good thing today. There's no way we could have had an interview up here. Kind of hard working Donald in today. There's so much action going on, as a matter of fact. I tried to get one bite of a sandwich here. John Fugate saw me, and I got half a bite, and that's when Jerry Baker gave that very concise five-second report, and it was no chance to even chew. Just took the bite, and that's all. It was going. John, if we could, John DeCamp, we'd like to have any information you have regarding that ninth throw. I think it was interesting that we had our national champion McCluskey, our leader Rutherford, and Al Unser, two-time winner, all in the ninth throw this year, starting 25, 26, and 27, when it's been said for recent years that nobody can start very far back and still win the 500-mile race. And they started pretty far back, and they've done pretty well. The yellow is out once again. The yellow is out. Hold it, John. Turn one, Ron Carroll.
1: Right set. I have it here, and it's number 11, Poncho Carter. He's waving to the crowd. He's out. Well, he's still in the car, but he's okay. What happened? Another car trying to pinch him off as they were coming into the number one turn. Poncho saw him as he started to pass. He took a dive down in towards the grass and then had to correct it. As he did, he lost control, kind of slid around in here in number one. He didn't touch anything. He's in great shape. He's waving, saying, hey, give me a push. I'm ready to go. Poncho Carter, number 11. Let's see if he gets it started. Well, I don't know. Sid, take it back.
0: Well, if you have something further to report, we'll throw it back to you very happily indeed. Now, John DeCamp, we were talking about the ninth row.
4: Sid, that ninth row at the 126th lap had all improved themselves, and this is as good as they have gotten this afternoon. At that time, Rutherford was running in second, just behind A.J. Foyt. Al Unser was running in third, and McCluskey was running in 10th spot, and that was as far up as Roger had gotten during the course of the afternoon. A little later on, he got up to the 7th spot, but you know right now that McCluskey's car has been pushed to the garage area, so he's out of it. But they had improved their standing very, very much at the 126th lap. Sid?
0: All right, John, now back to Ron Carroll on turn one again.
1: All right, Sid, and this observation, my engineer here is telling me that Johnny Rutherford may have just barely touched Poncho Carter as they went by. I, in trying to get on the air, took my eyes off just for a moment, but here's Johnny Rutherford coming by, and he, well, the front end of that car looks kind of dirty right now, but it does look all right, and he's running fine. Carter, incidentally, getting a pull right now from one of the wreckers, but I'm not real sure he's going to get it started. Sid?
0: Well, as they say in court trial, let's scratch that for the moment until we get more accurate information if we can, Ron. Now we're going to pause 10 seconds for station identification. I'll stay tuned for the greatest spectacle in racing. Back in the control tower once again, the yellow is out. We're in lap number 154. 46 laps to go. Being pushed along the pit area is Salt Walther. Fair sprinkling of applause here for Salt Walther. And John DeCamp was motioning for the microphone. Johnny?
4: I just thought it was interesting. I have logged pit stops as accurately as I could. I'm sure that I'm not completely accurate, but I've logged a total of 10 pit stops for Bobby Unser this afternoon. Almost every one of them, as I recall, he's taken on gasoline. So Bobby has been in the pit a lot of times, and this would explain, I think, in large part, the margin that Rutherford has over Bobby at the present time. Sid?
0: The green is out once again, and back to Ron Carroll as he winds up a description of the Carter accident. Ron, on turn one.
1: Yes, Sid. All right. Poncho Carter did get a start from one of the trucks, and I believe he's going to make it on around into those pits. I'll not comment anymore on the cause of the accident other than a car trying to get around, did pinch him off, and Poncho trying to move down to the inside of the track lost control. He is okay, though, moving around fine, waved to the crowd, and I think he may have gotten a start and couldn't get back into the race. Sid?
0: Well, Chuck Marlow has Poncho standing by so we can find out exactly what happened from him. Chuck?
5: Sid, don't actually have him standing by. He's just pulled into the pits. They're changing the rubber on the right side, taking off any flat spots and checking the car. Now they're setting the right rear back on again. The USAC Tech Inspection Chairman or Inspection Man is right out there on the scene to make sure everything does run according to Hoyle. They are tightening up side. On the left side of the car now, it looks like they're going to change the rubber on that side, too. So he's going to get a full dose of rubber all the way around. Then he'll be back out on the track. Back to you, Sid.
0: All right, Chuck, the word we had here was you had Poncho standing by. We're sorry, as we thought that was for an interview. Now to the South Pit, Lou Palmer has some more on the Poncho accident.
3: Concerning the situation, it was one you could see set up coming down the main straightaway. Johnny Rutherford running quicker than most of the other cars in the field, if not than all of them, was attempting to pick up two positions on slower cars. Poncho's car was one of them, and for those who have seen film that has been repeatedly shown around the country, it would be a situation setting up much like that Bigelow-McCoy affair. But Johnny Rutherford managed to hold in a groove. He had dived low for it, had passed McElreath, then Carter, But Carter was really up toward the outside. John had occupied the groove, coming in low under him. John got through. Pancho's car broke traction because of position on the track relative to the groove, got into the spin, and finally got the push and back into the pit, Sid.
0: Okay, Lou, thank you very much. So we had three people reporting on Pancho Carter here. One as he came back in the pits, Ron Carroll as he saw him, and Lou Palmer as he got an observation as he came by him. So we should have covered that pretty adequately for you. At 150 laps at 375 miles, a speed of 155.184 miles an hour, not a new record. Bettenhausen in 72 retains a record of 162.642 miles an hour. And the standings at 150 laps or 375 miles as follows. Number three, Rutherford was first, 48, Bobby Unser second, 4, Vukovic third, 9, Ruby fourth, 20, Johncock fifth, 73, Hobbs sixth, 1, McCluskey seventh, 11, Carter was running eighth, 45, McElreath ninth, and 77, Walther was running 10th. Al Luke Walton has two-time winner Al Unser with him.
6: Yes, Sid, here we are right in the driveway of Gasoline Alley with Al Unser. Al, what happened out there anyway?
7: Lurk had jumped out of gear on me for some reason. I don't know why.
6: What happened as you're going around that turn?
7: Well, I was coming in a bit straightaway, and it just jumped out of gear, and it tagged all the valves and broke the valves, and consequently, it just wouldn't run anymore.
6: That never happened to you before?
7: Well, in other races, yes, it's happened in the past, oh yeah.
6: Well, thank you very much, Al, and we're just disappointed.
7: Me too. Thank you, Lou.
6: Thank you. Al, and you're now back to sit.
0: Good, and fine reporting to get Al back there in the garage area. I know he's a tremendous, fierce competitor, as all of these drivers are, and it's sometimes difficult after a disappointing race to get them to talk. But our crew, we feel, have built up a reputation of treating them fairly, honestly, and a chance for them to tell their fans what happened, too. And so they're glad to talk with us, and we're delighted to have them do so for your benefit. Now stay tuned for the greatest spectacle in racing. Bob Forbes, with his roving microphone in the pit area, that's been a pretty busy place today, I should say, has national champion Roger McCluskey. Bob?
6: National driving champion Roger McCluskey standing here at the starting line with us, Sid. And Roger, you had come up well into traffic during the race, and then you apparently got some mechanical problems. What were they?
8: I'm not positive, Bob. Either the rear end let go or the engine, I'm not sure which. Something unhooked on the backstretch, and I just shut it off and came in. There's nothing visibly wrong, you know, from the outside, so I don't know which it is, but it is one of the two.
6: Had the car been working well before that?
8: Yes, it was handling pretty decent. We've been changing it ever since we first got it on the track, and frankly, this is the best we've had it working. It was pretty competitive, but I started so far back, you know, it's hard to get through. You're trying to keep out of the guys' way that are really hooked up and try to get up to the front yourself. They had a long pit stop, so it just ended up being a lousy day.
6: Well, maybe you can start up front next year, Roger.
8: Well, that's what we're going to try to do.
6: That's Roger McCluskey. Now back to Sid Collins.
0: Very good, and I want to compliment our pit man today for tremendous aggressive pursuit of all these fellows, because we've had so many drop out of the race, and quite early, too, when the action was very crowded indeed. Now it's thinned out somewhat. We're trying to find out what the lead of Johnny Rutherford is over Bobby Unser, with Lloyd Ruby and the Unlimited Racing Team, no sponsor, only car in the race that doesn't have a sponsor's name, running third right now, and Bill Vukovic is fourth. The interval is 21 and 2/10 seconds between first and second place. Salt Walther is also standing by, and this should be a happy day for Salt, Luke, because this is the longest distance he's gone in three races so far. Luke Walton.
6: Thank you, Sid. And here is the young man that millions of people were rooting for today, Sid. Salt Walther. Salt, what happened, first of all?
9: Well, it looks as though we dropped a piston or burnt a piston. Either dropped a valve or burnt a piston, because I lost power going into turn three. I think all in all, though, I'm a little disappointed to be out. We'd moved into ninth place, and I felt we could have moved into the top five. But as far as I'm concerned, our sponsors, Dane Walther and Goodyear, I think everyone has done a tremendous job along with their crew chief. And I want to thank all the just literally millions of people that send me cards and letters.
6: This is the farthest you've gone in the race, Salt. What do you think about that?
9: Well, you know, we always felt before we could win or be in the top five or six, because in Ontario I finished sixth 2 years ago. We just had some bad breaks, and again we had a little bit of a bad break, but I think it's easy to be greedy and try and ask for too much, and I think all things went pretty well.
10: Now here's the question that a lot of people want answered, Salt. How are you feeling?
9: I feel tremendous. I got a date tonight with a good-looking girl, and I feel great.
10: Thank you very much, Salt, and come back to see us.
9: Thank you, sir.
10: Now back to Sid.
0: All right, Luke, and now over to Donald Davidson, who's been standing outside the booth once again, dreaming up his own scenario, determine what to tell us, comparison with past races here at the Indianapolis Speedway.
11: Thank you very much, Sid. A couple of things happened today. A.J. Foyt, I'm not sure how many laps he led, but going into the race, he had a total of 324 in his career and was sitting directly behind Louis Meyer, who had 332 for sixth place overall, and I'm sure that Foyt has passed him, but did not lead enough number of laps to catch Billy Arnold, who is in fifth place with 410. Of the drivers that are still in the race, I think it's very interesting that Bob Harkey, this is his fourth race, but the last time he finished in the first 10 was when he finished eighth as a rookie in 1964. The former winners that we still have on the track are Bobby Unser, who is running second, and also Gordon Johncock. We have Lloyd Ruby running third at the moment, and third is his previous best finish. That's what he had in 1964, 10 years ago. We also have Billy Vukovich, who finished second a year ago and is running fourth at the moment. As I said earlier, Johnny Rutherford has never led this race before, but he's going to put himself well into the all-time standings of drivers who have led a lap, and I'm not sure how many have led at least one lap, but it's something like 115 drivers total. May have a couple of observations in a moment, but I need a few moments to think about them.
0: Okay, Don. I have, and this is unofficial, about 54 leading laps for Foyt today. That seems about right to you. He led from 3 through 24 and 27 through 49 and 53 through 64. So it's 54 to 57 in that rough area, unofficially.
11: Okay, another one that may happen, and this is going to be a cliffhanger. Going into the race, A.J. Foyt had more laps completed for an active driver than any other active driver at 2,245. Lloyd Ruby is sitting in second place at 2,111 laps. Now, Foyt dropped out at around 112th lap. So I haven't been able to figure out yet whether Ruby could get around him, but it's conceivable that by finishing the race, Ruby could get back into the lead for laps led by active drivers.
0: Thank you, Don, very, very much, and we'll be back now in 30 seconds. Yellow light came on during the leader's 153rd lap. Car number 3, Rutherford, was leading at the time, and car 11 with Pancho Carter driving spun in turn 1, and the car was towed to the pits. And the green came on again in the leader's 155th lap with Rutherford ahead in car number 3 for McLaren. At 325 miles, Dallenbach had won $300 in lap prize money, leading two laps. Rutherford had won $9,150. Foyt had won $9,300. He led 62 laps here, I see. And 48, Bobby Unser had won $750. Running smoothly now. The sky is getting a bit more overcast, but I feel certain we're going to be able to finish another 31 laps without any bad weather, although it may rain this afternoon later on. Chuck Marlowe, Freddie, I don't know what he's going to ask you, but he's sent up word. He has a question to ask you, so if you'll listen on the headset, please. Chuck, come in.
12: All right, Sid, just an observation from here. Many of these cars, I don't know which one specifically, can control the boost, or at least a portion thereof, from the inside. They can adjust it. The temperature out here is dropping some, and it seems to be just a little bit more humid, maybe just a little bit more on the moist side. With this cloud cover, I wonder whether Fred would have an observation as to whether or not this would increase their efficiency in the last 30 laps.
2: Well, they could go into more boost if they wish to, because the engine have a tendency to richen up. I think that from here on out, though, in the 30 laps we have left, it won't create any problems. Some of the drivers might get overzealous and crank too much boost in the maybe the last 10 or 20 laps, and I do hope they do not, because the attrition rate will rise immediately. I believe that, I think we'll finish the cars we have. We have a couple of cripples running out there right now. Mike Hiss is about out of business, I think, with that Norton Spirit. The Spirit has given up, I'm pretty sure. They're working very hard on that. And I think they're They might get running before the end of the race, but they're about all done. Along with Jerry Grant and John Martin just staying low out of the way, they too have trouble. But I don't think we'll have any more greater trouble.
0: Fred, thank you. At 160 laps, or 400 miles, the speed was 154.251, not a new record. The old record set by Bettenhausen in 1972, Gary Bettenhausen. And the standings at 160 laps, or 400 miles, were as follows. Number 3, Rutherford was first. 48, Bobby Unser second. 9, Lloyd Ruby third. 4, Bill Vukovich was fourth. 20, John Cock fifth. 73, Hobbs, 6th. 45, McElreath, 7th. 11, Carter was 8th. 79, Harkey was 9th. 55, Grant was 10th. 89, John Martin, 11th. 68, Mike Hiss was 12th. 18, Bill Simpson was 13th. And 27, Tom Bigelow was running 14th. Johnny Rutherford should be coming in for another pit stop and keep things running smoothly down there, put him back on the track. There should be a good opportunity for him to wind up winning his first 500 in 173 laps now. About another lap, so if Lou Palmer will stand by, we'll throw it to you, Lou, just as soon as we see John come in the pit area here with our glasses to the north. Johnny Rutherford, a fellow who's certainly, if he wins, we'll give you the whole biographical sketch of his bad times in racing and his good times, which have come just in the most recent years. But goodness, up to that time there were injuries and reverses of one sort or another that were devastating to John, but he stayed with it and showed a tremendous intuitiveness. But again, in racing we've learned that we don't count any chickens before they're hatched, so let's wait before we go into that for anybody. And Bobby Unser, who won here in 1968, is in second place, and Lloyd Ruby, a real crowd pleaser and one many would like to see win, is running third right now. Bill Vukovich, last year's second-place finisher, is in fourth place. We're watching now for John Rutherford, pride of Fort Worth, Texas. Mother and dad listening today down there. He said early his father is ill, and certainly would be a great thrill for him to see his son win this race today if by radio he's not here with us. 170 laps. I'll interrupt when I see John. Fred, if you'll point when he comes in, I'll look at this chart again. I got in trouble last time. I was looking at this chart too closely. 170 laps, so 425 miles. Speed 155.740 miles an hour. Not a new record. Gary Bettenhausen, 72, held the record at this point of 163.510. And here comes John Rutherford into the north pit area, rolling down in front of us. And as soon as he gets close enough, and he's moving that way, pick it up, if you will, please, Lou.
3: Right, heading our way now. They've got right side rubber ready for the car. Whether they'll change it, we'll see. He is pitting on the 175th lap, his last pit stop, 150 laps. He should be able to go the distance now, though a few of those laps were under the slower yellow light situation. Okay, situation now, Rutherford getting the fuel, and the car is taking a little bit of time. Jan Eaton has the watches on it, and we'll check that for you. We look north for Bobby Unser, but Bobby should need another pit stop as well. He at the moment is running in number 2 position. Rutherford is now getting the push. We stop the watch, and he is on the way out onto the track. Johnny Rutherford on his way in the orange McLaren.
13: 27 seconds.
3: A little longer than past, but out on the track and back to you on the tower, Sid.
0: All right, Lou, thank you. Let's finish our rundown now as things get more and more crowded here at the end of the 500. 170 laps, 425 miles. It was number 3, Rutherford first. 48, Bobby Unser second. Have a leader change right now. John DeCamp.
4: Sid, when I was down at the timing floor just a few minutes ago, they indicated that Unser was on the same lap with Rutherford. Unser went by while Rutherford was in the pits. So when they come around again very shortly, I think you can call this change.
0: We'll pick it up. Of course, Bobby. Here's now Bobby Unser coming into the pits for his stop right in front of us. We'll watch on the track and see if John Rutherford passes him and retains that lead. The Olsen Knight Eagle is stopped in front of us in the pit, right beneath us, right in front of the victory lane area, which is now in the semicircle in front of the tower, and the entire crowd is standing waiting for Johnny Rutherford, and there he goes. And there goes Bobby Unser out of the pitch, and he's a good half a straightaway behind. Lou Palmer is moving toward victory lane now at this 176th lap, and he'll be down there to interview the winner, whomever it may be. And we're getting very, very crowded now with activity again in a most exciting 500 and a tremendous windup. Will Bobby Unser win his second, or will Johnny Rutherford win his first? We're back to 425 miles again for the chart keepers, or 170 laps. Number three, Rutherford was first. 48, Bobby Unser was second. 9, Lloyd Ruby was third. Number 4, Bill Vukovich, fourth. 20, John Cock was fifth. It shouldn't be too hard for you to keep your charts. This is almost a duplication of what it's been for five or six different recent rundowns. 73, David Hobbs, sixth. 45, McElreath, seventh. 11, Carter was eighth. 79, Harkey was ninth. And 55, Jerry Grant was running 10th. Now stay tuned for the greatest spectacle in racing. Back in the Master Control Tower, once again, we're coming down toward the moment of truth at 178 laps, 155 mile per hour. We still have Pancho Carter running in eighth place right now as a rookie. And he's come back after having a mishap, too. Bill Simpson in California has shown some tremendous prowess, I think, today in his car, number 18, the American Kids Racer car. Hermosa Beach, California. Billy's running 13th. And Tom Bigelow, driving for Phil Hetbeck and the Brian Heating and Cooling Group, number 27, is running in 14th place. So again, the Stark & Wetzel Rookie of the Year Award is going to be a tough one to pick this year. We've had Tom Sneva, who was the fastest rookie and did very well in the early part of the race. Now Pancho Carter, the son of a great veteran here, is doing better, the best of the three still running. And it'll be a voting problem for tomorrow evening, which will be settled and then announced at the Victory Banquet, when, as we said earlier, over $1 million in prize money will be distributed to those drivers who are on hand. And normally almost all the 33 are there at the Indianapolis Convention and Visitor Center downtown. After 170 laps, we had Johnny Rutherford in the lead. We still have three more places to mark, 180, 90, and, of course, the big one. Big casino here at 200 laps or 500 miles. We had 70 leading laps, Donald, for A.J. Foyt unofficially. So you might make that total if you want and see how close he came to Lloyd Ruby when you come back for your final wrap-up. This is all unofficial now, the information off the Speedway Press teletype machine. In fact, all results we have for the race will be unofficial until Dick Sauer and his timing and scoring crew post it tomorrow morning at 8 o'clock, and then there's some time given in case protests are filed. We have a stop down there for Bill Vukovich, probably right in front of Chuck Marlowe. Chuck, can you see him? If not, it's okay.
5: Yes, Sid, I can. He's down in front of me. He wants a tire change in the left front, and that's exactly what they're doing. They're refueling him at the same time with 181 laps completed. Vuki is just about ready to move away. His mother, Esther, is here in the stands today. I know she's really cheering for him right now, as everybody is, from Fresno, California. Vuki's back on his way. Past you, Sid.
0: Well, you know, in 1954, a lot of nostalgia comes back here, Freddie. His great winning father, who won in 53 and 54, came into Victory Lane. And I interviewed his dad at that time when he came into Victory Lane. And here's Bill Vukovich, the son, the Sugar Ripe Prune Special today, driving and coming in second last year and right now running in third place. A great family tradition continuing.
2: And Sid, by the way, I accepted for the Vukovich family yesterday from the American Automobile Writers and Broadcasters Association yesterday morning when you won your award, a plaque indicating that Bill Vukovich has gone into the Hall of Fame and
0: terrific.
2: Presented it to Mrs. Vukovich
0: certainly
2: yesterday.
0: One of the greats.
2: Great guy.
0: Mike Hiss is back in the race once again. I want to thank the ARWBA, American Auto Racing Writers and Broadcasters Association, for naming our broadcast of the Indianapolis 500 the top radio sports coverage of auto racing in America for the ninth consecutive year. Happily, they've had the contest but 9 years, so.
2: Deservedly so, Sid. You do an outstanding professional job.
0: Johnny Rutherford, thank you, sir. Picking up a half second a lap now on Bobby Unser, so if Johnny can hold on, but we've seen this happen so many times. Talking to Maury Rose the other day. Talking to different ones, just the last few laps, things can happen. A man who certainly should know is a man who I haven't seen today, but I'm sure must be in the audience, and that would be Andy Granatelli, who knows about cars dropping out near the end with his turbines in 1967 and 1968. Yes, John DeCamp.
4: Sid, the gap right now on this very last lap between Rutherford and Bobby Unser was 11.19 seconds, and that's not too much space. I just clocked Unser at 187. Bill Fliedemeyer just clocked Rutherford at 187, so they're turning it on.
0: All right, let's give the rundown now of lap 180, 450 miles, Speed, 156.255 miles per hour. Old record set by Jerry Grant in 1972. In that ill-fated finish of Jerry's, where he was dropped back from what he thought was a second-place finish to a 12th-place finish. The rundown is not a new record. The rundown was at 180 laps or 450 miles. Number three, Rutherford first, 48. Bobby Unser second. Again, this is almost a duplication of the last rundown. Number four, Vukovic third. 9, Ruby fourth. 20, John Cock fifth. 73, Hobbs sixth. 45, McElroy seven. 11, Carter 8th, 79, Harkey 9th, and 55, Grant was running 10th. And now here's Ray Paschke from the timer's floor.
13: Just confirming some of your reports, we're showing a 12-second difference between Rutherford and Bobby Unser at this time. In that third and fourth slot between Vukovic and Ruby, we're showing a 4-second interval. So this is going to be a real glorious finish for the 500.
0: Wow, thank you, Ray, very, very much. Well, so far, this has been a magnificent day, and I hope it winds up with a close and thrilling finish, regardless who the winner may be. The beautiful BorgWarner trophy down there with a laurel wreath of victory about it. Mr. James Barret with the trophy, Mr. Doug Mueller, Jack McKenzie. Jack McKenzie is down there, and he has been carrying this trophy for over 20 years. Now, Jack's a great big fellow, about 6'3 or 4, and he carries that 80-pound trophy all over the Speedway ground whenever they want to. A picture or a program or a dinner or a television appearance or whatever, he takes the trophy. And the trophy was originally made some years ago, $10,000 sterling silver trophy. And it has the heads of all the winners thereon. So those folks are down ready to give that emblem of victory to the winner. Mr. Tony Holman, one of his great prideful moments of the year, will be there. Our festival queen, Andrea Pearl McCall, there to kiss the winner. And we have 186 laps, 14 to go. And can Johnny Rutherford hold on? North pit, Chuck Marlowe.
12: Said an observation on Rutherford and Bobby Unser coming through. They're running about 11 to 11 and a half seconds apart with Rutherford holding the advantage. But Unser is having to go through the traffic that Rutherford has already gone through. And Johnny is adding about a half a second. He's up now to about 13 and a half. Here he comes now. Back to you, Sid.
0: Gentlemen, as you know, around the race course, we'll follow the last lap, the white lap, with whomever is recipient of the flag at that time. But until then, you may have a chance for your final observations of the day right now. Let's have a few seconds from each of you. We have 13 laps to go down to turn number one, and Ron Carroll.
1: All right, thank you, Sid. Well, I'll tell you, a fellow by the name of Bob Harkey, car number 79, just went by me. And if I'm not mistaken, I think this is one of his best races, and I'm going to say finish, though we're not done yet. But he's driving a real nice race out there. And then talking about rookies a while ago, Poncho Carter, number 11. Let's give him, E for effort. In a little trouble a while ago, back out there running and also doing a nice job. Sid?
0: Yeah, Bob Harkey is driving with the sponsorship of the city of Peru, Indiana, a city where Cole Porter, the songwriter, was from, and also known as the headquarters, the winter headquarters for the circus. And it's called the City of Peru Circus Special with Bob Harkey driving the cockpit. Anytime you're in Peru, you can go up there and see a lot of the folks in the circus who are practicing there, I guess, in their backyard. They use that like Sarasota, Florida does. But the City of Peru, Indiana, has always been a headquarter for people from all over the world to stay during the wintertime and summertime and show their circus wares. Yes, Jackson, time for this? Okay, we'll be back in 15 seconds. Now stay tuned for the greatest spectacle in racing. We're ready now for the final 10 laps. We're on 190 laps, 10 laps to go. And I know that Johnny Rutherford has to be extremely thrilled right now to know he's leading the Indianapolis 500-mile race. And Bobby Unser, who won the California 500 on March the 10th, is thinking of two in a row of the 500s and then go on from here to Pennsylvania. So John DeCamp, if you will, please, what is the margin of difference between these two?
4: Sid, the margin as they just went by was 16 and a half seconds. It's been increased from 11 and a half through 13 and now up to 16 and a half on the 191st lap.
0: Well, it's going to be a finish as we've been anticipating for some time now. Johnny Rutherford, yesterday at the driver's meeting, was presented by the Thermo King Company, the Jim Malloy Award, as being the driver who has continued in the tradition of the great Jim Malloy, who lost his life racing here. Wally Dallenbach, the other night at the American Red Ball Party, received the Eddie Sachs Memorial Trophy, which was made up of two scholarships, one of which was to be given to any youngster of his choice, and he kept it for his own family. as normally the driver who wins does, and the other to be given to the youngster of some race driver of his choice, and he gave that to the widow of Swede Savage for the daughter of Swede Savage, which we never saw. Dahlenbach won the Eddie Sachs Trophy from American Red Ball, and Rutherford won the Malloy Award from Thermo King. We now have 9 laps to go. We're on 191. It is overcast, but no chance of a drizzle, I feel, for the next 9 laps at any rate. So we're going to be watching things very, very carefully. We're starting to go around the track. So let's pick up with Howdy Bell for his final comments of the day before we come around for the white flag lap. Howdy?
14: All right, Sid, thank you very much. Well, we're happy to say up to this point in the race, we've had a nice, clean second turnover here with no difficulty at all. It's kind of interesting what a race driver does when he's stranded on the track with a broken race car. As you know, earlier in the day, Jimmy Carruthers went out of the race over here in this turn, and he was through most of the race just lying there on the dirt embankment, watching the cars, and at times not watching the cars, but just relaxing and enjoying himself. But we've had a good, clean race over here in this turn, as we mentioned, and we're looking forward to a great finish for a good buddy of ours, Johnny Rutherford.
0: All right, Howdy, now to the backstretch, and Jerry Baker, how have you liked your rookie stint on the 500 Worldwide broadcast today?
15: Sid, it has been just as big a thrill as I had anticipated. Earlier in the race, I thought this might turn into a parking lot back here, but it has since straightened itself out, and we have been watching some fantastic backstretch racing, particularly from Johnny Rutherford, who appears to have it on a string and just gliding through this backstretch with no apparent problem whatsoever. It's a lot of fun. It's a thrill, and I thank you, Sid.
0: Jerry, you've done a fine job for us, and we thank you for joining us today. Ray Paschke from the timer's floor has a final wrap-up of figures.
13: 190 laps, Sid. It's a 17-second interval between the first and second car, and they're now running about 184.3 miles per hour over the last 10 laps.
0: Thank you, Ray, and thanks for your help all day. And if you'll come down for the wrap-up after the race is over, we would very much appreciate that.
13: Thank you, Sid.
0: Ray Paschke. Now we'll continue around the track in just 1 minute. Now stay tuned for the greatest spectacle in racing. With Johnny Rutherford leading by 18 seconds over Bobby Unser, we have 5 laps to go and up to turn 3 for Doug Zink.
14: Thank you, Sid. It's been a super race this afternoon with a lot of competition, and I agree with Howdy Bell. A more deserving race driver you wouldn't find than Johnny Rutherford. He's coming in our view right now, dropping down into turn number 3, looking very smooth as he has all day long. Sid, back to you in the tower.
0: Thank you, Doug. And now number 4, Jim Shelton.
16: Sid, it's just a pleasure, as all the other broadcasters have said, to be a part of this great race. You know, after all the rain and all the trouble we had last year, it's just super to have a race like this in 74. And when you have a number 3 and 48 and 4 and 9, any one of them could win it. Can't ask for much more than that. Now back to you, Sid.
0: All right, Jim, I'm not going to call in the pit man right now because we have 4 laps to go. We'll follow the last lap around with a white flag, and then our pit man will be scooting. Lou's already headed for victory lane. We can see him down there. And then Luke and Bob Forbes, Chuck Marlowe, and Paul Page will be heading for whatever interviews they can get. Paul, just a few seconds from you, buddy. Did an excellent job today in your rookie year. How'd you enjoy yourself?
17: Thank you, Sid. It's the greatest thrill of my life to watch this race from the North Pit area as we move toward the end of it. It has been a particularly safe 500, and we're glad of that, too. Back to you.
0: Thank you, Paul. Good to have you and Jerry here for the first time. 4 more laps, and you can take off those rookie stripes off the microphone. 196 laps, 200 scheduled for the 500. Rutherford seems to be running smoothly. Fred, wouldn't you say the car sounds good?
2: It sounds beautiful, and he's doing an outstanding job, and I want to say something about Rutherford. He's been one of our most outstanding young men as far as furthering the image of automobile racing and manhood is concerned. He's a fabulous young man. He'll do a lot with this win, not only for himself, but for automobile racing in general, and I'm real pleased to see him out there in front. He's a great guy. He's a very courageous guy, by the way, with all the setbacks he's had in the past. Anybody in his right mind that was a little bit weaker would have long time ago left the business. And he's got a lot of guts, I want to tell you that.
0: I'll tell you something else. As we all know up here in the booth and broadcasting the time trials a couple of weeks ago when he was bounced back to the 25th spot, had to qualify not for the pole. He was very disappointed, made some protests, but he was up here with Tom Binford, the chief steward, on the second weekend for interviews with us, and they shook hands. There were no hard feelings, and I imagine there could have been a little bit of pouting taking place or something of that nature, but John said, well, you have your job to do, and I have mine. I think they kind of buried any differences they may have had right here in this very same area we're broadcasting from right now. Well, we're going to get the white flag out here now, watching Pat Vidan for it. The glasses are on them as they come out of turn number 4, and when we get it for Johnny Rutherford, we'll follow him about the racetrack. There's Pat Bonan holding the white flag, and the McLaren car number three is heading down the 22nd edge. And there is the white flag for number three, John Rutherford. Pick it up, Ron Carroll.
1: Okay, Sid, and here he comes right now from that number 25th position in the starting field. Johnny Rutherford wins, or is about to win, his first 500 over to Howdy Bell in turn two.
14: I'm really happy for Johnny and Betty because they're great people, and he likes homemade strawberry ice cream, incidentally, as he heads up the backstretch to Jerry Baker.
15: He just now goes past us, Howdy, heading in toward number three, and as you say, one super guy apparently off to the best win of his career. Doug?
14: The crowd on its feet, waving their hats, waving their arms, as the red, white, and blue helmet of Johnny Rutherford in the bright orange car goes streaking by over into turn number four. Here's Jim Shelton.
16: Handsome driver, winning smile, and Johnny Rutherford. And here to call the winner is the voice of the 500, Sid Collins.
0: And here's the checkered flag for Johnny Rutherford, winner of the 1974 Indianapolis 500-mile race. Pick him up again, Ron Carroll.
1: All right, and he's going by me right now. And hey, Sid, this is going to be a very, very popular winner. Johnny Rutherford over in turn two right now.
14: And here he goes. Johnny, how you doing, buddy? He's waving to the folks, and is he a happy fella? Jerry Baker can see him now, I'm sure.
15: Well, this is the first time all day he's been doing anything other than going full out, Howdy, and he undoubtedly is already thinking of the glory. Doug, what about it in turn three?
14: And here he comes, waving to the crowd. He's known a lot of frustration. He deserves this happiness. Johnny Rutherford easing off for the first time here in turn number three, slowing it down just a little. He's in the short chute. Over to Jim Shelton.
16: Not only the eyes of Texas are upon this great guy, but the eyes of the world right now. He has driven a fantastic race, and here is Sid Collins.
0: Well, I certainly join with the rest of our crew who have given accolades and plaudits to John Rutherford. We've known him since he came here in 1963 for his first 500. And that year he came out of the race with a transmission failure in 43 laps, finishing 29th. But not to be dismayed, he wrecked the car one year. He had a rear-end failure, wrecked it again. Fuel surge tank problem, broken head, you name it. Connecting rods last year, starting on the pole, at a 198.413 average for four laps and a better than 199 average for one lap. John finished ninth, and that was the first time he'd finished. This probably, Donald Davidson, is the first time anybody ever finished a 500-mile race to win it, and the first time they had finished when they had finished previously in an abbreviated 500-mile race. Well, that's like Agabasi explaining the turbocharger earlier. To him, the way I did it anyway. I'll explain it to you, Donald, when you come in here. We're thrilled to death for John because he has been a gracious gentleman. He'll be a fantastic champion. And Betty is being escorted up to the victory lane area by another broadcaster. And she's just thrilled to death. She's dressed in a buff-colored pantsuit. And she's grabbing Larry Truesdale down there and some other members of the Goodyear team. Goodyear's had a tremendous sweep here. They have the Rutherford car first, Bobby Unser's car second, Billy Vukovich's car third, Gordon Johncott's car fourth, David Hobbs' car fifth, Jim McElreath's car sixth. These are unofficial right now, but Goodyear's having quite a day. And there's checkered flag for other finishers as they come out. And Johnny Rutherford heading toward victory lane. Pick him up, Lou Palmer.
18: Standing by here in victory lane now, awaiting the arrival of Johnny Rutherford. It is only moments away. They wave the car up the ramp to narrow walkways to drive a car a final distance, and Johnny Rutherford is home. Johnny Rutherford arriving here in victory lane, receiving congratulations, the BorgWarner trophy put at the car itself. Now Johnny unbuckling, a kiss from the Queen will be the first order of business, really, and congratulations from others who are standing by. John unbuckling the helmet at this moment. Finally, the helmet itself is off. Protective sheathing around the face itself coming off. And Tony Holman is standing here in the background, awaiting an opportunity to move forward. And I think you ought to get in here ahead of me. Tony Holman, this was the kind of day we needed. There's the kiss from the wife first, and then we'll have Johnny Rutherford moving to this side for a kiss from the 500 Festival Queen. Johnny Rutherford, wreath around his neck now, and we're pressing forward. Mr. Holman and our 500 Festival Queen moving toward Johnny Rutherford, little by little, and finally you made it, dear heart. And John will be right with you. Tony Holman will be along in a moment, too. Milk being offered now to John, and this is well worth doing, too. A swallow of milk for Johnny Rutherford as his wife hands it along. Congratulations. It was some kind of race.
19: Oh, thank you. I'm a disaster, and I don't even care.
18: Johnny Rutherford here standing alongside now, and we're awaiting the kiss from the Queen and the congratulations from Tony Holman, who had one of those superior days at the Indianapolis Motor Speedway. And I think it's time for that kiss. Come on, let's crowd in and get the job done. Our 500 Festival Queen standing alongside, the milk bottle poised and ready to be drunk. And here's the kiss from our Queen, and she really means it. Now the drink of milk, John, and welcome home to Victory Lane. Johnny Rutherford is here and with us and getting congratulations on all sides. John, for a guy who's never led a lap here, you did pretty good today.
19: Well, thank you. Lou, by golly, it's that one lap was the only one I wanted to lead, the last one. And I can't say enough for this McLaren crew. They worked very hard. We've had some setbacks. We've lost two or three engines, and we've just had all kinds of trouble, and by golly, it paid off today. I had my doubts when we started so far back, but the way everything worked out is great. I do want to say hello to my dad in Fort Worth, Texas, and tell him, by golly, we did her, Pop. We got it put together, and we won the race, and I'd like to dedicate this race to him.
18: Super good. John, could we take a moment, maybe review? The start seemed good. Far back in the field, how was it?
19: Well, it was very good. The guys held their spacing well. There were a couple of cars that were a little bit out of position, but other than that, it was very good, and I had a chance to start moving early, and the car was performing beautifully, and everything just ran very well. I couldn't be more pleased.
18: Okay, here's Mr. Tony Holman with congratulations as well. Tony Holman, congratulate you for a fantastic race. Moving next, you picked up the field nicely. You got to Bobby Unser. That seemed a little tougher maybe to get by. And then you and Foyt went racing for half the afternoon.
19: Well, yes, AJ could pull me a little bit down the straightaways. That old Ford of his runs pretty good, or should I say Foyt. Of course, any time you tangle with AJ, you know you got a race on your hands. And Bobby Unser was running very well down the straightaways. I had to catch him in traffic a couple of times in order to get by. But all in all, I had one close call. I want to apologize to Billy Vukovic. I pulled out in front of him. Over on coming out of two. And,
18: Billy?
19: Yes.
18: Well, I thought maybe Poncho.
19: And Poncho, too, because I kind of slid down under him there, and if you're not ready for that, it can be pretty exciting, and I guess it was for him. But those two guys, I want to definitely say I'm sorry, and hope to see them up here someday, because it's really great. I knew what I had to do, and with the McLaren car and the people, Dennis Davis, my chief mechanic, and Tyler Alexander, and Huey Epsilon, all the guys in the garage, Teddy Mayer, our chief, they put it all together, and I just drove it, and we by golly, we won the big one.
18: You had no trouble today as such. Did you see AJ's trouble develop in front of you?
19: I certainly did, all over my face shield, in fact. He started dumping oil very, very badly, and I couldn't even see out of the mirrors because of the oil on the windshield and everything. I only had one anxious moment. We had a left front a tire evidently pick up something, and it got a little bit out of balance, but can't say enough for those Goodyear tires. By golly, they just ran flawlessly all day and did it safe again, and it's a wonderful feeling to be up here, believe me.
18: I'd bother you more, but there's no need. John, thank you for a superb race, wonderful description. Let me shake your hand, and welcome to Victory Lane. Johnny Rutherford, home and here with a win for this year's Indianapolis 500.
0: Thank you very much, Lou, for a fine interview of Johnny Rutherford and Betty Rutherford. And the color of Victory Lane. Standing by with the man who could almost taste it himself, but he came in second, just seconds behind. Bob Forbes is standing by with Bobby Unser.
6: Ben, I'd like to backtrack a bit. He got away from me. I could get him back in just a moment, so I'll throw it back to you and let you know when I can get him.
0: Fine. Very good. Thank you. In the meantime, we'll get our standings up to date, and then we'll have a rundown unofficially from John DeCamp, another color, and we'll have the other members of our pit area team looking for other finishers. Johnny, you can see, is already a very popular champion. If the crowd just doesn't want to leave this area, they're just watching everything he's doing indeed. Before I give this rundown, let's go down to Luke Walton, who has Mark Donahue. Mark Donahue, of course, won the race in 1972, and this time was standing alongside. Luke, come in.
1: Thank you, Sid. Mark is here now in his pit, and he's getting the fuel out of the hose back into the tank. We'll see if we can get him. Mark, just step over here just a minute, please. He's a little bit busy over there right now, Sid. Perhaps we better come back down here and get Mark, because he's got quite a story to tell. He was a busy man this afternoon, quarterback this whole Roger Penske team for two cars. So we'll give it back now and ask for it a little bit later on.
0: All right, I know it's difficult to hold them because the crowd's all reaching out, grabbing for everybody. Johnny waving up to us here in the broadcasting booth. We've all been very dear personal friends for a number of years. We're very happy for him. After 190 laps, 475 miles, not a new record. Speed 157.518 miles an hour. The record was 162.839 set by Mark Donahue in 1972. At 190 laps or 475 miles, number three, Rutherford was first, 48. Bobby Unser was second, 4, Vukovic third, 9, Ruby fourth, 20, John Cock was fifth, 73, Hobbs was sixth, 45, McElreese seventh, 11, Carter was eighth, 79, Harkey was ninth, and 55, Jerry Grant was 10th. Now with Bobby Unser, here's Bob Forbes.
6: Around here, and I'm sure that Bobby, you'd like to have won it, but apparently the car was performing well for you. Did you make more pit stops than what you had planned to?
7: Well, we certainly did, but I won't use that for an excuse. We ran well today, all day. The crew did a fantastic job. You know, we really have no excuses. The only thing I can say is we just got beat today, and that's all there is to it. I don't know, maybe some of our planning later will figure out that maybe we ran too conservative or something. I don't know exactly. Well, we'll figure out why we lost. But the McLaren crew did a fantastic job for Johnny, and they obviously deserve the win.
6: Bobby, what were you impressed by the start today?
7: Yes, I thought it was a very good start, and I thought all the drivers acted very well. I know the first three rows looked to me like they were very good and well organized, and I'm sure that the rest of them must have been pretty good, too, because we didn't have any yellows right after the start. And of course, that's something I'm always interested in seeing, you know, that we get away with a good start because the people begin to think we're all a bunch of idiots and we start a race, and we're really not.
6: Well, you sure aren't. And were you able to turn the boost up any at all near the end?
7: No, I wasn't. I don't have a boost adjuster in my car, but that really, we shouldn't have to use something like that. My plans are, Dan and I thought all day that we could possibly run Johnny out of fuel because he did have a boost adjuster, and every time I'd get close to him, he'd screw his boost up and scoot away from me a little bit, and so I was hoping maybe that I could just run him out of fuel, but apparently just didn't have enough to run him out.
6: Bobby, thank you very much. This didn't hurt your standings, number one in the championship standings, that's for sure.
7: No, it certainly didn't, and I'm very happy to keep that going, and I've got the Pocono 500 coming up, and also, while I'm on the air, I would like to say hello to my kids in Albuquerque, Bobby Jr. and Cindy, and Robbie and Jerry. I know they're sitting there listening to the radio, and all the folks in Albuquerque and Chama.
6: Bobby, thank you very much, and we'll see you in 1975.
7: Thank you very much. Back to you, Sid.
0: Thank you, Bob, and thanks for getting Bobby Unser there, who won the race here in 1968 and gave it a great, splendid try today. And now Paul Page has another one of our finishers standing with him, Bob Harkey.
17: Well, Sid, while many of the other drivers have already headed down toward your position and down toward Victory Lane to congratulate our winner of this year's 500, here standing with me is Bob Harkey, who has certainly made the city of Peru very happy for him and had one of his best days. Bob, did you really think you'd be here?
20: Well, I'll tell you, when I qualified on that Saturday with the weather threatening and the time cut short and then the actions through the court and all, I wasn't sure I was even in the race. But I felt like, well, when the outcome came that I was in a race, that we could run good. I think we ran all right. I was kind of hoping for a fourth or fifth, but the car wasn't handling real well through the first two pit stops. But they finally got the car handling, and we ran between 175 and 180, and it just worked just beautiful after what they corrected whatever the problem was. And I have to thank Mel and Don Kenyon and the City of Peru Circus for sponsoring our automobile, and for Lindsey Hopkins because it's a beautiful team, Dave Bastine and John Morrow, my crew chief, and they're kind of directed by Don and Mel Kenyon, and it's just a terrific operation to work with.
17: Bob Harkey then celebrating after a finish in one of the best races he's driven here at Indianapolis. Back to you, Sid.
0: Paul, thank you, and good to hear from Bob Harkey, and I'm sure the city of Peru, Indiana is very happy for him. We'll be back now in just a moment. Stay tuned for the greatest spectacle in racing. We have Bob Forbes now with another one of our finishers, our third place finish. That's a finish of a second place and a third in 2 years. Very good for Bill Vukovic. Come in, Bob.
21: Well,
6: Well, Sid, of course, Bill would have liked it, wanted to, but we were remarking it's been a very safe race, and Bill was very happy about that.
8: Well, yeah, I think we had a good start. Nobody got hurt in the race, and, of course, we ran all day and ran pretty good, and I'd like to say hello to my sister in Fresno, Marlene. I know she's listening, and all my friends back there, and I'm just really tickled to death that we had a real good race this year and nobody got hurt, because after last year, it was everybody was pretty down, so I'm really tickled to death that nobody got hurt.
6: Well, Bill, you've been very consistent the last 2 years. You finished the 500 miles. You finished second last year and third this year. You've got the stamina now, the length. All you need is to improve that position just a bit.
8: Yeah, that would be nice, but today just wasn't our day. But anytime you can run in top three here, I'll take it anyhow. Anyway.
6: Is there anything that could have happened that you feel you could have run better and maybe been more of a contender, finished first place?
8: Under the circumstances, absolutely not.
6: Billy, thank you very much, and continued success to you.
8: Thank you.
6: That's Billy Vukovich.
0: Hi, Bob. Final standings now, unofficial, after 200 laps, 500 miles, 58th running of the Indianapolis Speed Classic. Number three, Johnny Rutherford, driving the McLaren Limited, first. Number 48, Bobby Unser, the Old Snide Eagle, second. Number four, Bill Vukovich, Sugar Ripe Prune Special, third. Number 20, Gordon Johncock, STP Double Oil Filter, fourth. Number 73, David Hobbs, Carling Black Label Special, 5th. Number 45, Jim McElreath, Thermo King Special, 6th. Number 11, Dwayne Carter Jr., Cobra Firestone Special, 7th. Number 79, Bob Harkey, City of Peru Circus Special, 8th. Number 55, Jerry Grant, Cobra Firestone, 9th. Number 18, Bill Simpson, American Kids Racer, 10th. Number 89, John Martin, Sea Snack Shrimp Cocktail Special, 11th. Number 27, Tom Bigelow, Bryant Heating and Cooling Special, 12th. Number 68, Mike Hiss, Norton Spirit, 13th. And that is the total of all the cars running at the end of the race. 20 had previously dropped out. The speed, 158.589 miles an hour. Time, 3 hours, 9 minutes, 10 and 600 seconds. Not a new speed record. The record was set by Mark Donahue in 1972 of 162.962 miles an hour. I don't know whether Mark got a chance to get back to the pit area for an interview or not. We had him earlier. The winner was on Goodyear tires. We started to run down before. As a matter of fact, the first five were on Goodyear tires. And to extend that, the first six through number 11, up to number 11, Wayne Carter Jr. on Firestone. And Champion had the winning plug, too, so Freddie Agabation was extra pleased, I'm sure, about that today.
2: I'm real pleased to see the first four places finish with Champion spark plugs.
0: We have Bob Forbes now with a very successful rookie in this race, Dwayne Carter Jr. Bob?
6: Sid Poncho is very happy. He's the current sprint car leader, of course, and having a good season on the dirt. And today it was a good day for you out here at the 500. Was it a thrill for you, Poncho?
21: Oh, yeah, it was a real thrill. We had a real good time out there. Car wasn't working real good at the start of the race, but we got it working good towards the middle. Had a couple incidents. I brushed the fence coming off four. Let it kind of have its head too much, and it got into the fence, just barely brushing it. And then I had a spin down at number one where Rutherford dove in a little bit too bad. Didn't really know his back there. He's behind McElreath. Went by both of us, and that caused a real exciting moment there for a while. Poncho, being your first race, were you able to relax, or were you a little bit tense at the start? I was real tense at the start, and about a little after the quarter-way mark, I relaxed, and everything started working, and the car just worked great. The Fletcher team is just beautiful, and that Bob Fletcher is just, you know, one of the best cars it could be, and the tires worked beautifully, even though I did abuse them there a couple times, and that bounced them off the walls and spun them once, but Firestone worked with us all day, and we came out real good, I think, at the end for all the incidents we did have.
6: Well, Poncho, I know you've got to be a strong candidate for our Rookie of the Year, and now we'll return it back to the tower and see it.
0: Hi, Bob. Thank you very much. We'll be back in 1 minute. Dwayne Carter, Jr. today, doing a fine job as a rookie, coming in seventh. Dwayne Carter, Sr., came in 22nd, his first race as a rookie, in 1948. So I wonder what Pop's going to have to say when he talks to Dwayne today. I'm sure congratulations will be the first thing, and very pleased for him. Now, Donald Davidson, maybe I stole your thunder on that one. I don't know. Donald will give a reprise of any comments he cares to make. We put no lock on Donald's fluid mind. He jots information down outside and creates comparatives of past races with the current one.
11: Well, I'll just comment at this moment on the fact that when Dwayne Carter dropped out of that race and got that 22nd place, it's because he spun right in front of you when you were working your first network broadcast, and you were working the second turn, I think it was.
0: You know,
11: and you were a rookie that year.
0: You know something? That's incredible, because when I saw you come here the first time and you were talking with fellows like Russo and Banks, you remember, and Carter, and they said, you said things to them, and they said, no, I'd forgotten that myself, so this finally happened to me. You're right. If he spun because, and the axle broke, right, and Ted Horn ducked and
11: several
0: went under.
11: Spun,
0: right,
11: yes.
0: My goodness. Well, go ahead.
11: And try to avoid him.

0: but he's gone the full 500 miles for the first time. For runner-up Bobby Unser, he has now finished at least once in all of the top three positions. He won it in 68 and was third in 69, and now has a second in 1974. And Billy Vukovic, as you mentioned earlier, has finished second a year ago, so he's finished in the first three for the last 2 years. Gordon Johncock won it last year, but of course the race was stopped because of rain. This is the first time since 1966 that Johncock has gone 500 miles. David Hobbs, of course, had an interesting comparison with the two previous races. He went 107 laps in both of his previous races, but now has gone probably, I'm not sure whether he got to complete the 500 miles or not, but he probably did 197, 198 laps for fifth. Jim McAreath has had a whole bunch of finishes similar to the sixth that he has today, which of course is still unofficial. He was sixth in his first 2 years in 62 and 63, and was also fifth in 67, fifth in 70, third in 66. Bob Harkey, we've touched on Dwayne Carter as a rookie. Bob Harkey, very interesting, finished eighth, and this is the same position that he finished as a rookie 10 years ago, and this is the first time that he's finished since then. We could go on and probably do similar comparisons with all of these cars, but I think one thing we should mention, I think this is a fine tribute to the team set up by the late Bruce McLaren, a very outstanding young Grand Prix driver who went on and became really one of the first drivers to build his own team, which is something that is quite common now, but he was one of the first ones to do it, and I think this is a great tribute to the late Bruce McLaren.
1: And thank you very much. We'll be looking forward to your Donald Davidson's Indianapolis 500 annual, which will be coming out this fall.
0: Yes, indeed. Thank you, Sid.
1: Now, that was Donald Davidson. We're going down to Luke Walton, who's going to talk with last year's winner here, Gordon Johncock.
2: Yes, Sid, and here he is standing right here in his garage, Gordon Johncock, last year's winner. Gordon, how about a statement about today's race and your driving in it?
3: Well, I think it was a fine race all the way. You know, there was no blown engines on the racetrack. The racetrack was kept clean all day long, and I think everybody done a terrific job today.
2: How did the new rules affect you, Gordon? Did they have any effect on your driving or your competition at all?
3: Well, no, not really. Just using the big blower like we use, I think. Possibly the thing used a little bit more fuel than the rest of them. And we couldn't turn the boost up quite like we would like to, so there were just a couple of guys out there that could run a little quicker down the straightaway than I could, and I just couldn't stay with them.
2: Speaking of that blower that you had to run today with, that you used in the time trials, did that have any effect on your racing?
3: Well, no, actually the blower worked pretty good all day long. I don't think we got the mileage that we should have gotten, probably. Then we ran out of fuel, I don't know, the first or second pit stop, and that cost us a lap or two, is what put us down.
2: Thank you very much, Gordon Johncock, the 1973 winner. Now back to Sid.
1: Luke, thank you very much, and all you gentlemen now on all the remote spots, including the pits, are released, and thanks again for a splendid job. We'll be back in 60 seconds for our final wrap-up. Now stay tuned for the greatest spectacle in racing. John DeCamp has a rundown of the finish of the race. I understand that since I gave the average speed for the race, John, that came off the press teletype, you've had a correction or at least a change.
4: Yes, downstairs on the scoring floor, Sid, they indicated that Rutherford's average speed for the race was 158.589. This is the official result. And Bobby Unser's average speed was 158.278. This is a little bit higher than the average you got from the teletype a few minutes ago. Also, Sid, the leaders, according to the teletype this time, were Wally Dallenbach, who led for two laps. A.J. Foyt was credited with leading 70 laps. Bobby Unser, 6. And Johnny Rutherford, 122 laps. Only the first two cars, by the way, went the full 200 laps today. There were 13 cars running at the end. Three of them were rookies, Bill Simpson, Tom Bigelow, and Pancho Carter. There was just one Foyt engine still running at the end. That was Bob Harkey, who, as we've told you, wound up in eighth spot in the race. Goodyear tires, champion plugs, Sid. That's it.
1: That's it. That's a good introduction for Freddie Agabation here. Did you say 13 cars running at the end?
4: That's the number I counted, Sid, because I think Ruby was in the pits at the end, and he suffered a rapid drop over the last 12 laps. He was running on the 188th, 190th lap, and he was running in fourth spot at that time, but he wound up in 14th place in the race.
1: I think we had Simpson in the pits, too, Ruby and Simpson. But anyway, these results are unofficial, and we did get the right winner, and that's important. Right, Fred?
5: That's the most important. Okay. And I want to talk about that winner for just a second. That guy is not only an outstanding man, he's an all-American kid, as one would depict an all-American kid. And he'll be a great asset to automobile racing and sports in general. I do want to take time out, though, to say hello to my son up there in Anchorage, Alaska. He's based up there with Ween Air Alaska Airlines. And his buddy Terry McBride and Larry Walters are all listening in as well. And he's falling in love with that territory up there. He's got a love affair going with it. My wife, of course, Mabel, is home today and listened to us, and she'll be our critic. When we get back, I'll let you know if we did all right. She's been swimming and listening to this thing, and they were predicting 90-degree weather, so everything should be great there. And my little daughter and Joanne and John and Benita down there in Chula Vista. Hello,
1: Fred, as always, a pleasure working with you. I look forward to seeing you again here next May. In case we don't get together on some other racing endeavor, we certainly will, I'm sure, personally during the intervening months.
5: Sid, I want to tell you, it's always a pleasure to work with you. To work with a pro is great.
1: Very kind.
5: And the guys are great on the entire unit here.
1: Thank you. And Johnny dedicated his race to his dad today, and I'd like to dedicate our broadcast to my dad today, too, who's been ill in the hospital. And I know it's probably a thrill for both of our fathers to know that we're out here together, because John and I have discussed this before in this past month. Salt Walther, looking back at this race, knowing that he finally went past the number one turn. We're very happy for his comeback run today. Talked amply about the McCluskey and Al Unser and Rutherford's run from the ninth row and the job they did. Jan Opperman, our sprint car third place man, who has been a leader from time to time in his career, who did well in his race. Dwayne Carter, who placed the best of the rookies. Mario Andretti's attempt for a comeback at the 500, jinxed once again, placing 30th through the last three races here. And today, first man out of this race, too, having a bad time, and A.J. Foyt's assault on the first four-time win at the Speedway. Just couldn't seem to make it. Seems to be kind of a jinx situation. But all in all, it was safe, and that's the most important thing. Well, this concludes another broadcast coverage of the 500 from the world's greatest race course. We hope that you've enjoyed being with us for the past 4.5 hours. From gentlemen, start your engines to the wave of the checkered flag and beyond. Winner Johnny Rutherford is besieged at this moment as he starts his reigning year as champion at Indianapolis, symbolic of supremacy in the aura of auto racing, a dream come true for the few who ever make it. And now, as you can hear or not hear, as the case may be, the roar of the pulsating engines has dissipated into the Hoosier afternoon, and the vibrations have stopped tingling our Indiana heartland. But as the months begin to roll past a lazy summer into a peaceful autumn and then another icy winter, before we know it, May will burst forth once again, and the men who race will return in their quest for speed. They will come back to where it's all happening, Indianapolis, the magical name for the racers and the fans, and that most elusive strip of ground, Victory Lane. Our thanks to the American Forces Radio and Television Service for their overseas programming. More than 1,200 stations joined us today all over the globe. We'd enjoy hearing from you. You may write to me, Sid Collins, Indianapolis Motor Speedway, Indianapolis, Indiana. That's Sid Collins at the Indianapolis Motor Speedway, Indianapolis, Indiana. My thanks to our fine producer, Jack Morrow, who keeps us on the right track. Network Director Elmer George, Chief Engineer Russ Arnold. Master Control Switcher Tom Alibrandi, Elmer Walls, Charlie Peebles, and many other technicians all over the grounds. My appreciation also to the other voices of the 500 over these 500 acres of ground, to Ron Carroll, Howdy Bell, Jerry Baker, to Doug Zink, Jim Shelton on this his 25th year with us, Paul Page, Chuck Marlowe, Luke Walton, Bob Forbes, Lou Palmer, John DeCamp. Goodbye, John. Thanks again for a splendid job. Nice having you with us.
4: Sid, it's always a pleasure. I get so cranked up a couple of days before the race, but you treat me so fine, and I just enjoyed it today, and I can't tell you how fine it is to work with you.
1: Well, you're deserving of good treatment, I assure you. Donald Davidson working with us today, and Driver Authority Freddie Agabation, his association made possible by the Public Relations Department of the Champion Spark Plug Company and their Highway Safety Program. Our scorers were Bill Fliedemeyer and Bill Lamb. Glad Bill Fliedemeyer could stay in town, not go to California in the rain like he had to do last year. Statistics by Ted Harding, and this is 20th year with us, Dick Sauer, Ray Paschke, and Paul Page and Jerry Baker have taken off their rookie stripes, and thanks to them for a job well done. Other fine help during the day from John Fugate, Bob Laycock, and Bill York, Dan and Tim Harding. This broadcast origination from the Master Control Tower. There will be no reproduction of any material contained in this broadcast without permission of the Indianapolis Motor Speedway Network. And now this final thought for our winner. People, like racing machines, are at their best only when performing at maximum levels of output. An idling racing engine shows little of its potential. Neither does an idling person. Both man and machine must be used to maximum capacity in order to compete and to finally win in the great race of life. John Rutherford used his engine and himself to his greatest potential today, and he won. Each year, thousands of you write asking for the quote to which we sign off the 500, such as the one I have just recited. You may receive a copy if you desire if you send a self-addressed, stamped envelope with your request. So until next May, this is Sid Collins wishing you good morning, good afternoon, or good evening, depending upon where in the world you are right now. We're here at the Indianapolis Motor Speedway at the crossroads of America.

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1: This is First to the Flag, a chance to catch up with the stars of the NTT IndyCar Series and share their stories, insights, and experiences about their first major open-wheel victory. Here's Nick Yeoman.
2: Hello, and thanks for joining us for a special presentation from the IndyCar Radio Network. I'm Nick Yeoman. This is First to the Flag, where we sit down with some of IndyCar's best drivers to take a look back at their first career IndyCar win, with radio broadcast highlights helping to tell the story. Today we're going back to the year 2008, where in the month of February, all the buzz in the open-wheel racing world surrounded reunification as leaders from the Indy Racing League and Champ Car made the decision to merge the two leagues under the IRL banner. This provided fans the dream scenario of finally seeing the best the IRL had to offer in drivers like Scott Dixon, Tony Kanaan, Dan Weldon, and Elio Castroneves, challenged by Champ Car stars like Justin Wilson, Will Power, and a second-generation 19-year-old named Graham Rahal, who had made his open-wheel racing debut just 1 year prior. Rahal's 2008 season got off to a rocky start as a testing crash and parts shortage for the new teams moving over from Champ Car forced the young driver to sit out the first race at Homestead. But a week later, on the streets of St. Petersburg, Florida, the Newman Haas Lanigan driver was ready to make his first IndyCar sanctioned start when he spoke to Jake Query during pre-race.
3: Graham, obviously, you know, last weekend had to be a tough one for you. You got to be chomping at the bit now.
4: Yeah, absolutely. You know, it's a lot of sitting around, you know. You're used to being out there and racing, and then suddenly you're just sitting on the sidelines. So, no, I mean, we're really looking forward to getting out there today. I think we got a great car, so go out there and see what we can do.
3: What kind of things did you learn from the car over the course of the weekend, and do you feel that you've got the setup right now that's going to enable you to get up front?
4: Well, I think so. I think, you know, in a circuit like this also, it comes down to a lot of strategy. I mean, I think pit, you know, the pit stops are important, and the way the yellows fall, because it's really tough to pass, you know. So I think we've got a great setup. It's just a matter of figuring out how to get to the front.
2: The strategy that Rahal foreshadowed would certainly come into play as Graham would fire off from the ninth starting position at a track notoriously tough to pass on. Up front, it was 2004 series champion Tony Kanaan who grabbed the pole, and it would be the likable Brazilian leading the field to the green flag with IndyCar radio anchor Mike King on the call from rainy St. Pete.
5: The Honda Grand Prix of St. Petersburg about to get underway as the green flag flies. Tony Kanaan is out in front. We've got a car spinning down in turn 13 and 14, but Tony Kanaan will be the leader in turn number one.
6: Kanaan had a good jump. He's about four car lengths in front of Justin Wilson now, who grabbed second for a moment. Now the Will Power goes side by side, but Wilson is going to maintain that spot that he picked up. Elio Castroneves is third, and then Ryan Briscoe fourth.
7: Here comes Tony Kanaan. He has done what he wanted to do, get himself some breathing room in that number two position. That Justin Wilson red and yellow machine. They move into turn number four. So far, so good. Now the lefty in turn number five. The rooster tails fly. Tony Kanaan around turn number seven, heading toward Bob in turn eight.
8: Into turn number eight they come. It is Tony Kanaan with about an eight car length advantage over Wilson. Then comes Will Power being pressured heavily by Elio Castroneves, then Ryan Briscoe. So far, everybody's clean through eight and nine.
5: Green and white 7-11 machine with a comfortable advantage. He will casually climb on the binders and set up that left-hander. He is being followed, of course, by Justin Wilson. Then the rest of the field in tow. Will Power, Elio Castroneves, Ryan Briscoe as they make their way towards turn 13.
2: The race would be dominated early by Kanaan, then Wilson, and later Ryan Briscoe. As for Rahal, he would show strong pace early in the event, but on lap 37, a run-in with Will Power would flip his day and race strategy upside down.
5: Now, we're taking a look now, and it was Graham Rahal making contact with Will Power. This was some pretty good contact here.
9: Yeah, he definitely, he kind of came to, Graham was actually going through on the outside of Will Power. Will was in the very bottom of the racetrack, and they just ran out of real estate, bumped each other, and around went Graham.
10: You know, Will hit me, spun me out. And, you know, we went from running, I think, in the top six at that point to the back of the field again. And then, you know, we were able to, from a strategic standpoint, we had the speed. So we were able to gap out and do the things that we need to do.
2: In a race plagued by cautions from a wet racetrack, the two-hour time limit would come into play. And it lined up perfectly with the new fuel-saving strategy for Rahal. With less than 20 minutes to go, Ray Hall had cycled his way to the second position behind Ryan Hunter Ray, who at the time was driving for Ray Hall's father, 1986 Indy 500 champion Bobby Ray Hall. And on a restart, the 19-year-old saw his shot to take the race lead.
6: So Ryan Hunter Ray is the leader. Graham Ray Hall runs second. EJ Vizo is third, and EJ has had a solid afternoon here. Elio Castroneves is fourth. Dan Weldon is fifth. Scott Dixon runs sixth. Enrique Bernotti is seventh. Tony Kanaan, the pole sitter, is eighth. Darren Manning is ninth. Vitor Mira runs 10th. As we will go back to green flag racing, this time by out in front, Ryan Hunter Ray. He will bring Graham Ray Hall, with Ray Hall stuck right in the rear wing, right there at the gear as they come across the line. It is going to be Ryan Hunter Ray leading Graham Ray Hall by less than a car length. Elio Castroneves is going to pop to the inside of Vizo there in turn number one.
11: And Graham Ray Hall grabbed the lead. He got to the inside of Ryan Hunter Ray. Castroneves is in third, Vizo in fourth, and Weldon and Dixon.
7: Here comes the Graham Ray Hall. He has done just great stuff today up in this turn number four area. He has really stretched it out now. Here's a gang of the four cars trying to work their way through, but it is still the 06 car of Ray Hall out in front heading toward turn number eight.
8: Remember, Graham Ray Hall is in his first IndyCar Series event. He did not participate at Homestead Miami Speedway. He's got the lead now.
2: Ray Hall had the lead, and he'd keep it for the next 10 minutes. But as Hunter Ray faded, another full course caution would bunch up the field, and a new challenger would emerge in the form of Team Penske's Elio Castroneves, as the Brazilian would try his best to deny Ray Hall his first win.
6: We have all but given this one to Graham Ray Hall, but look who's right behind him. Here comes Elio Castroneves, the two-time defending winner. Here on the streets of St. Petersburg, the green flag is out. Elio will give chase to Graham Ray Hall as they head down this long front straightaway. Kevin Lee to turn number one.
11: The 19-year-old has the advantage. Graham Ray Hall, three car lengths in front. He'll get on the binders in turn number one, but he'll hold the position. Elio, though, is right on his tail with Ryan Hunter Ray in third.
7: Smoke was flying from that brake dust coming out of there. Here we go now. It is really a battle for the lead. It's Castroneves trying to pull right up as they break to go into turn number four. That's when you make that move. The 06 car, Graham Ray Hall, still in charge into turn number eight.
8: You could tell that Elio was going to try to make the move on the restart, but it just didn't work out. Graham Ray Hall maintains about a three-car length advantage off of turn nine.
5: He holds that advantage as they scream in front of the Mahaffey Theater. It's just those two, I believe. Ryan Hunter Ray has fallen off the pace just a little bit. A wide swing in the exit in turn number 10. Elio Castroneves chases down Graham Ray Hall into turn number 13.
6: 15 cars still on the lead lap here on the streets of St. Petersburg, Florida, as we come down now to the closing laps of the Honda Grand Prix of St. Pete. Graham Ray Hall in front of Elio Castroneves by four car lengths as once again they streak to turn number one.
11: Ray Hall with the advantage. Elio Castroneves right behind him closes it to win two car lengths. And now we've got a battle for third position, and Tony Kanaan is going to get around EJ Vizo for fourth position. He's chasing Ryan Hunter Ray.
7: Meanwhile, back up front, it is a big move this time by Graham Ray Hall. He gets much more room to work with this time around. Ryan Hunter Ray has Tony Kanaan all over his rear end. They head toward turn eight.
8: Can you imagine the emotion from the 19-year-old in his first race in this series, and he is holding off a veteran, two-time winner of the 500, but he's doing so nicely.
5: A little bit better of a gap for Graham Ray Hall than it was last time they came in front of us. They'll climb on the binders, yank the wheel to the left, and clear this turn 10. Elio Castroneves swung just a little bit wider. Meanwhile, great battle for third. Kanaan, Ryan Hunter Ray. Ray shuts the door as they head through turn 11 and 12.
6: The question is, will this be the white flag lap coming up? Because it looks like less than 2 minutes remain in the Honda Grand Prix of St. Petersburg. Graham Ray Hall has stretched it out by eight car lengths. Kevin Lee, as they head to turn number one, have they displayed the white flag?
11: They have not, and Ray Hall's advantage is now 10 to 15 car lengths. Back in third position, Tony Kanaan grabs it into one, moving ahead of Ryan Hunter Ray.
7: And this time around, Graham Ray Hall has really stretched it out. Whatever he was holding back, as far as fuel is concerned, that's no problem right now.
8: Waiting to catch sight of him into corner number eight, Graham Ray Hall, the black car with white numerals. He's through it already, and he is just opening up a nice distance between himself and Elio. Tony Kanaan follows, then comes Ryan Hunter Ray, and then the 33 of Vizo.
5: smooth sailing with all of the boats and ships in the background for Graham Rahal as he makes his way through turn number 10. Elio Castroneves can't seem to reel him in. Meanwhile, Tony Kanaan with a firm grasp on third place.
12: This will be at the white flag lap for Graham Rahal in his 15th major open wheel start. Will number 15 be the charm? He'll see the white flag. His lead over Elio Castroneves now better than 2 seconds is for the last time. He heads into turn number one, Kevin Lee.
6: The Newman Haas Lanigan driver has a 15-car length advantage as we have a local yellow in turn number 10. Castroneves well back, another 20-car lengths back to Kanaan in third.
7: Graham Rahal all by his lonesome. Perhaps if we got trouble in turn number one.
6: Weldon has spun around, and Jay Howard, they are off the course in the grass. Weldon will get it back turned around, and he'll run through, and he's back underway.
8: We have a new star in IndyCar racing. He's already through quarter number nine. He's only a teenager, and he's the son of a former champion of Indianapolis, Graham Rahal.
5: Same scenario in the Indy Pro Series 2 years ago when Marco Andretti got to the podium. This time, the 06 of Graham Rahal, the second-generation winner on the streets of St. Petersburg. Graham Rahal, a couple of turns away from victory lane, Mike King.
12: Here's something new for you. How about a kid from Ohio winning a race in the IndyCar Series? It's going to happen today here on the streets of St. Petersburg. 19-year-old Graham Rahal, in his first IndyCar Series start, will win the Honda Grand Prix of St. Pete as the fist pumps in the air.
4: I mean, it was tough after getting hit by Will. You know, in the rain and everything, it was going to be a tough start, but, man, it doesn't get any sweeter than this. I mean, to expect to win in our first race, and, I mean, we had the pace. We pulled away from them, so it wasn't like we just lucked into it. So, no, I mean, this is just awesome.
2: Rahal's win would break Marco Andretti's record, becoming the youngest IndyCar race winner at just 19 years and 93 days, a record that would stand for 11 years before 18-year-old Colton Herta found his way to victory lane in IndyCar competition. When looking back, Graham admits it wasn't just a memorable day because of the win, but also an opportunity to make a great first impression on drivers he looked up to as a teenager.
10: You know, for me, just first IndyCar race. I mean, I had raced Champ Car the year before. We come together, you know, as guys I never raced against. Be honest, they're guys that I really idolized, you know, out there. TK, never raced against him prior to that. You know, Elio never raced against him. You know, Dixie. You know, guys like that. So quite intense to go out there on day one and be, you know, battling with those guys. But, you know, ultimately for me, you know, the opportunity presented itself that we would be in the lead, that we'd have to save a lot of fuel, that we'd have to balance the dry versus the rain, and we'd have to go fast. And we were able to do so and hold them all off and get a win. You know, it's sort of a moment I look back and reflect on every time that we go down to St. Pete. Still love that place, love the track. You know, it's definitely really, really important, you know, day and moment in my career.
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8: May 24th, 1998, and once again, race drivers from across the country and around the world have answered the call to come to Indianapolis, Indiana. On 81 previous occasions, an auto race has been held here, and at its conclusion, one person has emerged with a title that he carries proudly for the rest of his life, Indianapolis 500 winner. That time is here again. It's race day in Indianapolis.

0: Live from the world's greatest race course, the Indianapolis Motor Speedway. The Pep Boys Indy Racing League Series takes to the air with coverage of the 82nd Indianapolis 500. 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
1: The night was filled with heavy rain and thunderstorms, but the rain stopped around 6 a.m., giving us all optimism about the race being run today. It hasn't rained since that time, and the crew here at the Speedway has worked very hard in the last 4 hours to keep everything on schedule. We are not on schedule. However, we are a lot better off than we thought we would be at this time. Right now, they're saying a possible green flag sometime between 11:10 and 11:25 Indianapolis time. So we are on the air now to stay. This month of May has seen several changes from the past years. The practice time reduced to 6 days and time trials from 4 days to two. Nice weather prevailed through that period. Reaction to the reduced schedule was favorable. 75 entries were received for this year's 500. There were 46 car and driver combinations when practice opened, and during the qualifying, the fastest 33 were chosen. Some of those who failed to make the show include Lynn St. James, who raced here 6 times, and Eliseo Salazar, the Chilean driver, who has been in the last 3 races. Today's field is 6 miles an hour faster than last year's, and the difference between the fastest and slowest in terms of time ties a record set back in 1963, 5.3 seconds. Since we talked with you a year ago, the Indianapolis Motor Speedway and the world of auto racing suffered a major loss. On April 10th, Mary Fendrick Hallman, Chairman Emeritus of the Speedway, passed away at the age of 93. Race fans everywhere will most remember Mrs. Hallman as the gentlewoman who in a strong voice declared, "Gentlemen, start your engines," from 1978 to 1996 here at the Speedway. It is in her memory that we dedicate today's broadcast. Now, stay tuned for the greatest spectacle in racing. Welcome back to the Indianapolis Motor Speedway. I'm Bob Jenkins from the Master Control Tower, welcoming you to our live broadcast of the 82nd Indy 500. We will be delayed, but hopefully not too much. On Carburation Day, the team of Scott Goodyear and Pennzoil Panther G-Force collected over $45,000. In the Coors Pit Stop Challenge, they beat Robbie Buell in the Johns Manville Menard Special, who collected $15,000 from Coors Brewing. Well, the Indy Racing League is proud to welcome on board as title sponsor of the series, Pep Boys, the nation's leading automotive aftermarket retail and service chain with 712 stores in 34 states and the District of Columbia and Puerto Rico. We go to the pits now, and Chris Economaki, the editor and publisher emeritus of National Speed Sport News, who's standing by with an interview.
2: Thank you very much, Bob. I'm here with Dave Wolf, the homegrown astronaut here in Indianapolis who spent, I don't know, how much up there with the Russians were you?
3: I was up there for 118 days on the space station and about another 15 on the shuttle.
2: How was the Russian food up there?
3: The Russian food's good. I like it. We actually had borscht.
2: Listen, one of the questions I asked, they tell me that every time you came over this place, you tried to find it with a telescope. Is that right?
3: That's right. I found it with some high-power binoculars. You have to know right where to look, but I saw it. That was my backup plan if I was going to miss the race and stay up there. I was going to count it as my 30th in a row if I could eyeball it through the binoculars.
2: Listen, what about those space capsules up there? Does somebody have to drive them, or they just go by themselves?
3: Well, they take a good bit of driving. A couple times a day you have to input information, check on the systems. Sometimes we go manual.
2: You're up there essentially alone, a couple of guys. Take a look around. You ever seen so many people, Dave?
3: I tell you, it's a pleasure to be back on Earth, particularly in Indianapolis on race day. And these are the greatest fans in the world coming to the greatest race in the world. There's no doubt, Chris.
2: We want you to enjoy your day. Thanks for coming by our microphone.
3: Thank you very much for what you do all these years.
2: Have a good day.
1: That's Chris Economaki, the editor and publisher emeritus of National Speed Sport News. The pace car for today's Indy 500 is the all-new 1998 Chevrolet Corvette convertible. This marks the fourth appearance of the Corvette as the pace car and the first coming back in 1978. Other appearances were in 1986 and 95. The driver was supposed to be golfing great Greg Norman for this event, but recent shoulder surgery prevents him from carrying out that privilege. So the pilot will be a familiar name around the Speedway, the 1963 champion of the 500, Parnelli Jones. Here's a 35-year veteran of the Indianapolis Motor Speedway Radio Network, Chuck Marlowe.
4: Well, Parnelli, back in 1963, I stood out here and watched with great glee and enthusiasm as you took that checkered flag, and I was right next to J.C. Agajanian, who probably did three cartwheels at his age. That was something. The racing profession has become much more sophisticated than then, but it's still leading them down for that first safe lap.
5: Well, it certainly is. I mean, racing has really changed over the years, and like everything else, I mean, I think a big part of it is electronics. I mean, we're having trouble today keeping up with electronics. It's such a changing thing so fast and everything else, but racing has really went along that way, too.
4: You're leading them down in this beautiful Corvette this year. What's your strategy? How will you approach the green?
5: Well, actually, you know, we pick up the speed, you know, in the first lap. Actually, we do about 55, 60 miles an hour. Do that same thing on the second lap, maybe up to 70, 75. And then on the last lap, we run about 85, 90 miles an hour. And then obviously, when we come off four and head for the pits, we accelerate it up to whatever. And it's pretty simple, really. It's just a matter of you know, being consistent so you don't get the cars jumping up and back and forth. And obviously it's up to them too.
4: After that, and after you leave the track at the fourth turn, it's up to that pace car, or the pole car, to lead them down. Parnelli, great to see you again. Glad to hear your family's progressing the way it is.
5: Well, thank you very much, Chuck.
4: Thank you.
1: Chuck Marlowe with Parnelli Jones, who'll be driving the pace car here at the 500 this year. We are standing by for the opening ceremonies. We have been told that they will commence on schedule, however they may be interrupted. And gentlemen, start your engines, and back home again in Indiana may be separated from these first ceremonies in order that those might occur, of course, just before the race starts. So we don't know exactly when the ceremonies will be starting, but we hope before too much longer. We welcome back to the broadcast of the 500-mile race, three-time Indianapolis 500 winner Johnny Rutherford, and it's good to have you with us again on race day.
6: Oh, Bob, it's always great to be here. You know, this place is a tradition with me. Being a three-time winner, you just got to come back. It's a sickness. You can't get away. And it's great to see everybody here. The grandstands are full. The color is here. It's a little bit of a gray day, but we hope it gets better, and, of course, we've got a great field of cars ready to do battle for 500 miles. I'm really excited about this.
1: And we don't, by the way, anticipate any more rain. The radar is clear way back into Illinois and well south of us, so the showers apparently are over. They're calling for a small chance of showers by later this afternoon, but we should reach a high in the mid to upper 70s here with an easterly wind by this afternoon. And hopefully no more rain so that we can get this event in its entirety. Again, we did have heavy rain here overnight and early this morning. However, it is drying very quickly. The track dried much quicker than we anticipated. They were saying earlier that the race was going to start about 11:45 Indianapolis time, but that was changed. And now, again, they're saying that it could be any time between 10 after and 25 after 11, so within the hour. On the racetrack, meanwhile, there are 33 race cars, and in fact, we see that all cars are in their assigned positions. They're separated by 100 feet. Of course, they have their pit crews gathered around them, and that's where the starting command will take place on the grid. The drivers will fire them up, take three laps around the course, and then come down for the flying start. And Johnny, apparently the start is going to be somewhat slower this year than in previous years.
6: Well, yes, it can be. We've experienced that with the rest of the races on the IRL schedule, the fact that we can bring them down slower. They're normally aspirated cars. They don't have to be up into the boost so that they don't light the wheels when they really jump on it to start the race. And I think it's a lot safer that way. I hope we're going to see a picture-perfect start with all of the cars in their positions coming off of the fourth turn and down the front straightaway. It ought to be quite a sight. We've been really talking to the drivers about staying in their position and not racing until after the start-finish line. So I'm looking forward to that, and the fact that it is slower should make it safer.
1: Let's talk now to another veteran broadcaster here in the Indianapolis Motor Speedway Radio Network for the 37th year. Howdy Bell is in position. He handles the all-important scoring rundown for those of you that keep the charts, and here's Howdy to tell you how to keep score in today's race.
7: Thank you, Bob. It's really very simple. All you need to do is write down the left side of your sheet of paper the numbers 1 through 33, representing the 33 positions. Then at the top of the chart, write down 25 lap intervals. That is 25, 50, 75, 100, up to 200. Now we're doing it in 25 lap intervals. I'll give you every 25 laps the position, car number, and driver's name. Now because we go through the standings quickly, you may want to write down only the car number and not worry about writing down the driver's name. Then at the end of the broadcast, you can go back and chart the progress of each driver. We'll also give you average speed as we can at the end of 25 lap intervals by drawing up your scoring charts in this manner. You'll have a complete tracking of all 33 drivers in today's race. Bob Jenkins.
1: Thank you, Howdy. The defending champion of the 500 is Ari Leyendijk, who also took the checkered flag in 1990. Five-year Indianapolis Motor Speedway Radio Network reporter Vince Welch is with Ari.
8: Ari Leyendijk just finished up a cup of fruit on his way through Gasoline Alley and walking towards the car. You're in the car that you won the race in a year ago. Is it still a capable car to win here at 98?
9: I hope it's a good omen. The car has been running really good. The car's been handling good, let's put it that way. And the track condition right now and the temperatures, I think, will suit the car. It did last year. And all our problems this week have been mainly, lack of horsepower because we had some problems with engines. But I think we'll be okay for the race. The car feels good.
8: You're starting on the inside of row 10, RA 28th. You also started back in the pack in 96. What's the difference starting towards the back this year as compared to that season?
9: I think that 96, the field wasn't as tight and as competitive as this year. The qualifying, everybody's really close, speeds are really close, and it's going to be a lot more difficult for me to go to the front quickly.
8: Ari Leyendijk trying to become the first back-to-back winner since Al Unser in 70-71.
1: Now we join the public address system as the opening ceremonies are about to begin.
10: To the start, we would like to welcome Elizabeth Birch, a student at St. Mary of the Woods College in Terre Haute, Indiana, to sing our national anthem.

0: Thomas Birch of Terre Haute, ladies and gentlemen. Thank you very much. And, of course, the Purdue University All-American Band.
1: Ladies and gentlemen, will you please remain standing for the invocation to be delivered this morning by the Most Reverend Daniel M. Beekline, Archbishop of Indianapolis.
2: Lord God, we invoke your presence upon this greatest spectacle in racing, the 82nd Indianapolis 500-mile race. We come as peoples of the world, of many religious traditions, from other continents, countries, and our own home. We speak many languages, yet, O God, we are your one family. Now, with the Holman George family, we pause for a moment of silence in loving memory of Mary Fendrick Holman, so much a part of this grand tradition. Lord, may she rest in peace. Lord God, this Memorial Weekend, we offer thanks for the courageous service of our fallen ones. We ask a special blessing for the Holman George family and the many unsung people who contribute to this great spectacle. But Lord, this day belongs to the drivers. Protect them, their mechanics and crews. Keep them and us safe. And for the drivers, we pray, Que le bon Dieu va avec vous, mega Gott sie begleiten, hut sei met u, gut velsigne dei, Dio li guida, vaya con Dios, vaya con Dios, Godspeed. And Lord, the Holman George family wish the Pacers well. Amen.
3: Well, ladies and gentlemen, we ask you to remain standing, please. On this Memorial Day weekend, we pause here in a moment of silence to pay homage to those individuals who have given their lives unselfishly and unafraid to make it possible for us to witness as free men and women the world's greatest sporting event. We also pay homage to those men and women who have given their lives unselfishly and without fear to make racing the world's most spectacular spectator sport.

0: 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Those transmitters send our voices to Europe, Central and South America, Asia, the South Pacific, and the African continent. To all servicemen and women around the world, we salute you and hope you enjoy the broadcast. A special hello to James Royce Wilkinson, who is currently aboard the USS Stennis, located in the Persian Gulf as part of Southern Operation Watch. The USS Stennis is there to enforce unmandated sanctions against Iraq and to enforce the no-fly zone. Your mother, Jude, is thinking of you on this Memorial Day weekend, as we are. All of us thank you for your service that allows us to witness, as freemen and women, the greatest spectacle in racing. Well, now we anticipate the ceremonies coming to a halt. We have been told that back home again in Indiana will come at 10 minutes after the hour, which is about 17 minutes from right now. And then, of course, we will have gentlemen start your engines. But again, that depends on whether or not these so-called weepers that we have around the speedway are all dried up. Those are areas of the racetrack in which water comes to the surface and kind of stays there. And we have to, of course, get all those dried up before we can start today's 500. The Indianapolis 500 is being heard across the country and around the world on radio stations such as KIAK in Fairbanks, Alaska, Armed Forces Radio, LaCie Broadcasting Shortwave from WHRI in Indiana, KWHR in Hawaii, and WHRA in Maine, WFFG in Marathon, Florida, and WRDX in Dover, Delaware. We'd like to welcome you on all stations carrying the 82nd 500. We go to the pits again, and Chrissy Konamaki.
1: Thank you very much, Bob. I'm standing here with Bill Furtick-Kevick, the communications director of the Pep Boys line of auto stores, which is the title sponsor of the Indy Racing League this year. Congratulations, Bill. What are your thoughts looking at this fabulous spectacle scene here?
2: Chris, it's nearly indescribable. Pep Boys is ecstatic to be here. The number of people here is astronomical. The attention that this sporting event receives is incredible. And as a Pep Boys employee, we certainly are very happy to be here and participating in the Pep Boys Indy Racing League, as well as the running of the 82nd Indianapolis 500.
1: What's this million-dollar story I'm hearing about? Tell me a little bit about that.
2: Well, Pep Boys is putting up $1 million, the Pep Boys Million, we're calling it, for the series champion. The series champion at the end of the season will split $1 million with the team owner. So there's a big prize out there, a big purse, and we're very excited about it. And this is the third race in the series of 11, as you know. And we look forward to a very exciting event today.
1: How do our listeners get in on this $1 million?
2: Well, actually, the $1 million, the Pep Boys Million, is split between the winning driver and the team owner. But we also have the MCI Pep Boys $1 million sweepstakes that starts June 15th. You can come into a Pep Boys store, select the driver that you believe will win the Charlotte, Atlanta, and Las Vegas race. And if one driver wins all three races, we'll do a lottery, and that customer will split $1 million with the winning driver.
1: That's fine. You're going to get some entries from me. Thank you very much, Bill Freddy. Coming back to you, Bob Jenkins.
0: Thank you, Chris. And standing by now with the driver who's starting in fifth position today, Robbie Buell. Here's Vince Welch.
3: Robbie Buell led this race for a while last year before finishing eighth, and I know you're very confident with the team that you're in, and you've got a very solid starting position. What's the key in the early going?
4: Well, obviously, you know, the one thing is to stay out of trouble, feel out your car, and, you know, figure out what the pace is, keep everybody in sight, or go to the front if you're not, you know, using your car up to do that. I think it's going to be a fast pace. It was last year, and we had a good car last year, so I think we got the same product this year.
3: You won a 200-miler at Loudoun. Big difference between 200 and 500.
4: Absolutely, no comparison. This is a different ball game right here.
3: Robbie Buell, look for him in the fluorescent blue Johns Manville Glidden Menards Special. Bob Jenkins?
0: In dramatic fashion, a week ago, Billy Boat from Phoenix, Arizona, won the pole position for this year's race with a four-lap average of 223.503. Billy, one of two drivers for car owner A.J. Foyt. We introduce another one of our pit reporters, three-year veteran of the network, Mark Janes.
5: Thank you, Bob Jenkins. Good morning, everyone. Almost from the time the dust settled on Phoenix, you guys went to work, and you have to feel awfully proud and happy with your efforts since then.
6: Well, so far the results have been real good, and, you know, it's a long day here at the 500 Indy, and everything's got to fall your way before you win this race.
5: You're awfully impressed with Kenny and Billy and the way that they've meshed with your crew?
6: I'm very, very proud of both. They've done a fine job all year, and I just hope we can finish this race in style.
5: Your 40th anniversary, you've been here a while. How much of that can you really relate to these guys?
6: Well, I think quite a bit. You know, we talk quite a bit about different things that happened to me in the past and all that. And just give them some suggestions. And, you know, if it fits in, use it. If it don't worry about it.
5: Best of luck to you.
6: Thank you.
5: Four-time Indianapolis 500 winner, set on the pole as a driver and a car owner now, A.J. Foyt.
0: The defending champion of the Pep Boys Indy Racing League is Tony Stewart. Here again is Vince Welch.
2: Tony Stewart led the first 31 laps of the race in 1996. He led the first 50 laps of 1997. A different strategy here in 98, Tony?
4: Yeah, lead the last 50, not the first 50. So, you know, we'll just wait and see. I mean, we got a really good car, and this Glenn Menard crew is just giving me the best of everything all week. I mean, we got a little bit behind on our qualifying motors, but, you know, this is it. I mean, this is the day we're waiting for.
2: You're starting from the inside of row two. Do you like that position from the beginning?
4: Doesn't matter. This car is going to go to the front no matter whether we started 33rd or 4th. So we'll just go for it.
2: Tony Stewart starting on the inside of row two. A.J. Foyt won from this position twice during his Indy 500 dominance.
0: Action on the racetrack now in the form of a dog who has wandered out onto the speedway and is running toward the pit area from the north end of the racetrack. Let's hope we can corral that little critter and get him off before high speed. This year here at the Indianapolis Motor Speedway, former champions of this event were recognized. Six competitors who won at least one race here were saluted during practice days. And who better to help us reminisce about the past than Donald Davidson, whom we greet and say hello. For how many years have you been on the network, Donald?
7: I was a guest in 1964, and I've been on regularly since 1964. Thanks, Bob.
0: Welcome.
7: I think it's 34. But, yes, thank you. Indeed, the Indianapolis Motor Speedway did this for the first time, and it was very, very well received by the racing enthusiasts that were here. On Sunday, opening day, Parnelli Jones took a lap in his 1963 winning car, the number 99 Agajanian Special, and then signed autographs for much of the day. Monday, it was Bobby Unser in the 1968 Rizlone Eagle Offie. Tuesday, Gordon Johncock took a lap and signed autographs all day. On Wednesday, Johnny Rutherford, three-time winner, was here and took a ride around in the 1980 Pontiac Pace car. Thursday, it was Al Unser, took a couple of laps. Friday, Tom Sneaver in his 1983 winning car, a couple of laps at speed. And then as a special bonus on Saturday, A.J. Foyt took a couple of laps in the 1961 Bo-Seal Fest Floyd Trevis built Watson Alfie, and came down the straightaway at about 130 miles an hour, and it was great to hear the Alfie roar again.
0: And he did something like 123 miles an hour down the straightaway. The roar that you hear is the attempt to catch this dog who is now running down pit lane, and he is eluded, and he managed to get by about 70 or 80 people so far, and he isn't stopping now. In fact, you're going to have to be suited in protection or you're going to get bit by this little critter who, of course, is scared to death. Well, all of this in conjunction with the 82nd running of the Indianapolis 500. The dog has now run into the Purdue Pep Band and now is loose and continuing to run down pit road. Let's pause 10 seconds for station identification. 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Now, stay tuned for the greatest spectacle in racing. And we urge you race fans to check out the Pep Boys Indy Racing League website, www.indyracingleague.com. It has online information, team information, pit stop times, lap speeds, weekly Pep Boys IRL notebook information, and also a video history of the Indy 500. That's www.indyracingleague.com. Well, there are several new safety innovations in effect for this year's running of the 500. One being used for the first time that will help drivers when there is trouble on the racetrack. And for that report, we go to turn number one and Jerry Baker.
8: Bob, thank you very much. The new system you're referring to is called the Track Condition Radio. It was developed by Delphi Delco Electronics, which is in nearby Kokomo. On the dashboards of all the cars this year, a pair of alternately blinking yellow lights that'll signal a caution condition on the track. They're activated at the same time the yellow flag is waved and the yellow lights are switched on around the track. Now, the lights flash like a railroad crossing signal, alerting the driver that there is some trouble somewhere on the racing surface and that he should reduce his speed. When Brian Barnhart, the Pep Boys Indy Racing League Director of Racing Operations, indicates the pits are open, those lights will then be switched off. Bob, developers of the system spent several days deciding where the antenna Well, that radio should be placed so it would receive the signal regardless of the car's position out on the racing surface. It was finally decided that the antenna would be placed on the left side pod of the cars. Now, the system was tested very quietly at the two previous IRL races this year at Orlando and Phoenix, but this is the first official use of the track condition radio. And, Bob, it's just another indication, I think, of the fact that safety is number one in the minds of the IRL officials and that they are constantly working to make auto racing just as safe as it possibly can be.
9: Thank you very much, Jerry. Well, constantly looking for ways to make racing safer, officials here at the Speedway have also unveiled a new innovation that could change the entire face of racing. Here with that story in turn number four is Bob Lamy.
10: Thanks, Bob, and good morning, everybody. Yes, safety first. Jerry Baker said it, others have before. Out in turn four, and something that we can look for future races and here at the Indianapolis Motor Speedway to be expanded, is something called the PEDS, P-E-D-S barrier. This one extends in 5-foot strips from just before the north end of the pits, 550 feet down on the inside wall toward turn four. This is a high-density polyethylene material. It is used to cushion crashes. Leo Mel has said it takes as many as 50 G's out of a crash. Anything that does that certainly warrants some further experiences, and that's what they'll get here today. How they tested it before they put it up on the inside wall, they took some of the load, some of the equipment out here at the track and drove it into the barrier. It worked. It did what it was supposed to do, and so they put it up on the inside wall. Now, Tony George says if it works the way it is supposed to under track conditions, then you look to see it on all of the walls here at the Indianapolis Motor Speedway and at other tracks on the IRL circuit. So look for the testing today. Hopefully nobody does. It was up Carburation Day. They didn't need it. We hope we don't need it today. But if there's a test to be had, it's here. Bob?
9: Thank you very much, Bob Lamy. We'll, of course, hear from our turn reporters a little bit later in the broadcast as the ceremonies are on hold right now. Next up is back home again in Indiana, followed by Gentlemen Start Your Engines. However, again, we're getting varied information as to when they might occur. I think the latest guesstimate now is 25 minutes after the hour. So obviously there are places on the racetrack that are slow to dry. There are 8 rookies in this year's field. The youngest is 21 years old, and Dave Calabro, who we welcome to the Indianapolis Motor Speedway Radio Network for the first year, is standing by with the oldest rookie.
11: That's right, one rookie talking to another rookie, but this gentleman has a lot of experience on the racetrack. He's already in the cockpit, locked in, all the belts in place. The only thing not in place are the glasses. Jack Hewitt, I see a huge smile coming from your face. I know you're excited.
12: Oh, we're ready to go. We're finally living out the dream. You know, we said we've made it, but now we've not only made it, we are here. It's just a beautiful day. The overcast skies is not doing anything to dampen my spirits.
11: Just standing by. Now, what will be your approach to this race, Jack Hewitt?
12: I want to stay out of everybody's way, and I want to finish 200 laps. And after the first 100, we should be getting comfortable enough that we can go racing, maybe pass a few cars, and I want to be there at the end.
11: For a gentleman who's raced to everything and won in just about everything, I know this is a dream come true. What are the emotions like inside this cockpit right now?
12: Well, right now I'm thinking of all the off-the-wall things you can think about, but when I get my first 3 laps going around here by myself, nobody can see me cry.
11: Jack Hewitt in the cockpit in the 18 car ready to go. A very emotional moment for him and me. Let's go to Chris Economaki. Chris?
1: Well, thank you, Dave. And that same row on the outside is another rookie. It's a rookie-laden row, is Donnie Beachler. Donnie Beachler drove it Friday night at the fairgrounds and won the race. Way back here in the years leading up to World War II, Paul Russo raced in the 500, rushed downtown, got on a train to St. Louis, got off the train and went over to the racetrack there and drove a midget that night. Well, tonight, after the Indy 500 is over, Donnie Beachler just told me he plans to go about 7 miles west of here to Indianapolis Raceway Park and take part in the USAC Midget Racing Program there tonight. It was rained out last night. So he's going to pick up the tradition that was last done by Paul Russo before the war. And we salute Donnie Beachler for a guy who really loves to race and wish him well in the 500 today. Back to you.
9: And certainly there are many drivers in today's starting lineup who are in that category, just love to race and will do it in a sprint car or a midget or a Silver Crown car or a super modified or a modified or anything they can get their hands on. Starting second in today's race is Greg Ray, who qualified at 221.125, a very impressive performance by this young man from Texas. Here's Vince Welch.
3: It's been one of the stories of the month. Greg Ray charged to the front with a great qualifying run. didn't have much sponsorship. Now he's got sponsorship all over the car, and he will try to win the Indianapolis 500 in just his second attempt. Greg, last year you started towards the back of the pack, and you charged quickly, running as high as 10th. How different is the strategy now that you're starting up in the front?
13: Well, you know, I can't say that we really had a strategy last year. We moved towards the front because the car was very, very good, and I was being conservative. Unfortunately, we had motor problems.

0: Have a good day.
1: Greg Ray, he's run strong in previous IRL events, but mechanical problems have always sent him to the sideline. If his car stays healthy for 500 miles, he'll contend to win this race today.
2: Greg Ray starting in the middle of row number one for the Indianapolis 500. The track drawing continues to go on. The ceremony's on hold. The good news, however, is the dog has been captured. Now, stay tuned for the greatest spectacle in racing. Indy, Indianapolis 500, IndyCar, and the Indy Racing League are trademarks owned and licensed by the Indianapolis Motor Speedway Corporation. Any rebroadcast, reproduction, or use of information and descriptions contained in this broadcast without the written consent of the Indianapolis Motor Speedway Radio Network is prohibited. Here now is the starting lineup for the 82nd Indy 500. On the pole from Phoenix, Arizona is Billy Boat driving the Conseco A.J. Foyt Dallara Aurora, number 11. In the middle of row one, Greg Ray from Plano, Texas, driving the TKM Genoa Racing Dallara Aurora, number 97. Outside the front row from Karlstad, Sweden, Kenny Breck and the number 14 A.J. Foyt Power Team Dallara Aurora. Row two from Columbus, Indiana, Tony Stewart driving the Glidden Menard Special, a Dallara Aurora, car number one, alongside his teammate Robbie Buell from Indianapolis in the Johns Manville Menard Special, a Dallara Aurora, car number three. Outside row two, Sam Schmidt from Las Vegas, Nevada in the Best Western Gold Crown Racing Special, a Dallara Aurora, car number 99. Starting seventh from East Norwalk, Connecticut, Scott Sharp driving the Delphi Automotive Systems Dallara Aurora, car number eight. The eighth starting spot goes to Davey Hamilton from Las Vegas, Nevada in the Reebok Neenhouse Motorsports G-Force Aurora, car six. Outside row three, the Pagan Racing Dallara Aurora, driven by Roberto Guerrero from San Juan Capistrano, California, car number 21. Row number four is car four, the Pennzoil Panther G-Force, driven by Scott Goodyear from Carmel, Indiana. Next to him, 1996 Indy 500 winner Buddy Lazier from Vail, Colorado, driving the number 91 Delta Faucet Coors Light Himmelgarn Racing Dallara Aurora. 12th starting spot, Mark Dismore from Greenfield, Indiana, driving car number 28, the Kelly Automotive Dallara Aurora. Inside row number 5, car 44, driven by rookie J.J. Yaley from Phoenix, Arizona, the One Call Communications, Quaker State, Menards SRS Dallara Aurora. The middle of row 5, Marco Greco from Sao Paulo, Brazil, driving car 16, the International Sports Limited, Phoenix Racing G-Force Aurora. Completing row 5, Dr. Jack Miller from Carmel, Indiana, the Crest Racing Dallara Infinity Indy, car number 40. Row number 6, car 81, the Team Pelfrey Dallara Aurora, driven by John Paul Jr. from West Palm Beach, Florida. The middle of the 6th row is Eddie Cheever Jr. from Tampa, Florida, driving car 51, the Rachel's Potato Chips Dallara Aurora. Outside row 6, former Pep Boys Indy Racing League co-champion Buzz Calkins from Denver, Colorado, driving the International Star Registry, Bradley Foodmart's G-Force Aurora. Starting 19th, rookie Andy Mishner from Ann Arbor, Michigan, driving car number 17, the Konica Scion Racing Dallara Aurora. The 20th starter is Jim Guthrie from Albuquerque, New Mexico, and the number 53 ISM Racing G-Force Aurora. Outside row 7, Robbie Unser from Santa Fe, New Mexico, and the number 52 Team Cheever Dallara Aurora. The 8th row, all rookies, number 18 Jack Hewitt from Troy, Ohio, on the inside driving the Parker Machinery G-Force Aurora. Salem, Wisconsin, Steve Knapp in the ISM Racing G-Force Aurora, car number 55, and Donnie Beechler from Springfield, Illinois, in the number 98 Cahill Racing G-Force Aurora. The 9th row is car number 9, driven by Johnny Enzer from Sun Valley, Idaho. The car is the Himmelgarn Racing Dallara Aurora. Next to him, the fastest rookie in the field, Stockbridge, Georgia's Jimmy Kite, number 7, the Royal Purple Synthetic Scandia Dallara Aurora. And outside row number 9 is last year's Rookie of the Year, Jeff Ward from San Juan Capistrano, California, car number 9, the ISM Racing G-Force Aurora. Row number 10, two-time and defending Indy 500 winner Ari Leyendreich driving car number 5, the Sprint PCS Radio Shack Qualcomm G-Force Aurora. The middle of that row, car 19, the Metro Racing Systems NCLD Riley and Scott Aurora, driven by Stan Wattles from Sewell's Point, Florida. And completing the 10th row from Curitiba, Brazil, Raul Boisel, car number 30, the Beloit Fast Rod Team Losi McCormick Motorsports G-Force Aurora. In the last row, Stefan Gregoire from Indianapolis and number 77, the Blue Star, Tokheim, Estridge Miller Reed's G-Force Aurora, The 32nd starter is Mike Groff from Los Angeles, California, driving car number 10, the Jonathan Bird Visionaire Bryant Heating and Cooling G-Force Aurora. And starting last, number 33, the Royal Purple ProLink Scandia Dallara Aurora, driven by Billy Rowe from Gilbert, Arizona. There are 8 rookies, 2 former winners, 19 Dallara chassis, 13 G-Forces, and 1 Riley and Scott. Just 1 Nissan Infiniti Indy engine. 11 cars wear Firestone tires, and there are 22 on Goodyear. Stay tuned for the greatest spectacle in racing. We are anticipating the singing of Back Home Again in Indiana by Jim Nabors in less than 5 minutes now. That is if the track is sufficiently dry for high speed. We're trying to talk with as many drivers in this year's race as possible. Dave Calabro standing by with a couple of them. Dave?
0: That's right. Good morning. Welcome live down here along the main straightaway at the Indianapolis Motor Speedway. A gentleman who's seen that checkered flag 3 times in Indianapolis. This is Bobby Unser. Good to see you. Now, as a father, I can't imagine what it's like watching your son climb in this car.
3: Well, it's a tough deal to do a happy time, incidentally, but it's tough, Dave. It was a lot easier to do it myself. And, of course, I can imagine what he feels like today because I can really remember when I was a rookie here.
0: And Robbie Unser's been in the cockpit here for at least 10 minutes now. You were in there talking, leaning over, talking to him. What kind of things are you, advice are you giving him right now?
3: Well, I'm just telling him you guys are giving us the best update of anybody. Of course, radio knows. So I'm just telling him where they are on the weepers. We got little weepers around the track to the folks that may not know. And I'm just giving him an update, like when they're going to start the engine, so he knows. He's already gotten out and gone to the bathroom once, you know.
0: That's the key thing.
3: That helps a whole bunch.
0: Now, all the Unser wins have come on the 24th. We don't want to put any pressure on Robbie or Johnny today.
3: Well, everybody's told them that, and they've been thinking about it, but you know, they've got a lot of pressure anyway. I mean, I don't want everyone to think that because somebody wins on the 24th named Unser all the time, that they have to. I just want them to both have good races, finish the race, and run well.
0: Well, Bobby Unser, great to see you. Best of luck to your kid today. We'll watch Robbie Unser in that Rachel's Potato Chip car number 52. Now let's go to the front of the field where Billy Bode is standing by with our Vince Welsh. Vince?
1: For the second time in his young career, he'll start from the pole, but it's the first time starting from the pole in the greatest race in the world, the Indianapolis Motor Speedway at the Indianapolis 500. Billy, what's going through your mind here is I know they just strapped you into the car and fastened the belt.
4: I just want to stay focused and get a good clean start, be there at the end.
1: And what was Brian Barnhart's message in the driver's meeting, specifically to you as the guy on the pole?
4: No, we just want to have a nice clean race and get the field on the front straightaway. Try to slow the start down a little bit to clean it up a little bit.
1: Billy, obviously this race isn't won on the first lap. You got to go 200. Does it change your strategy any starting from the front as compared to maybe starting a little deeper in the field?
4: I think it just lets you stay at us, maybe some of the trouble. They can get in back in the middle of the field.
1: Billy Bode on the pole. It's the first A.J. Foyt car on the pole since 1975.
2: The day is filled with auto racing. The NASCAR Winston Cup Series running the Coca-Cola 600 at Charlotte Motor Speedway. The Winston Cup competitors will return here to Indy for the 5th Brickyard 400 on the 1st of August. Let's check in with Doug Rice with a preview of this evening's race at Charlotte.
5: Thanks a lot, Bob. You know there are a lot of subplots heading into today's running of the Coca-Cola 600 here at Charlotte Motor Speedway, NASCAR's longest race of the season. First off, can Mark Martin make it a clean sweep at Charlotte this week? He won the All-Star race the Winston last Saturday night, and yesterday captured the Busch Grand National CarQuest 300 event by passing Jimmy Spencer with just 4 laps to go. Second storyline, can young Jeremy Mayfield, who is the current NASCAR Winston Cup points leader, get a victory to go along with the fact that he is having an absolutely marvelous season? And of course, it could be a huge day for 5 drivers eligible to pick up an extra $1 million from R.J. Reynolds if they should win the Coca-Cola 600. Those 5 include Bobby Labonte, Jeremy Mayfield, Ken Schrader, Rusty Wallace, and also Daytona 500 winner Dale Earnhardt, who likes to race here at CMS.
6: We have had some big days here at Charlotte. I've made up a couple laps and won a race here and the 600, and I've been competitive here, and I've not qualified that well here and ran second and had opportunity to win too. So it's a racetrack you can't overcome it from qualifying and overcome deficits during the race and make it up. So you can keep working. It's a long race. You can keep working and tuning on that race car. And from the start of it at 6 o'clock till at the end of it, at what time it's going to be, it's going to be a good race. And you adjust and got time to do it, then usually you got a caution or two to do it in.
5: The 600 is scheduled to take the green flag at 6:15 Eastern. For the fifth straight year, Jeff Gordon will start on the pole, and Ward Burton's Pontiac will start on the outside of row one. Gordon, of course, is the defending race champion. The Pep Boy Indy Racing League makes its annual stop at Charlotte on July 25th. From the Charlotte Motor Speedway, I'm Doug Rice.
2: Thank you, Doug. Well, there is an individual here who, like John Andretti a few years ago, is trying to do both the Indianapolis 500 and the Coca-Cola 600. His name is Chocolate Myers. He's the fueler for the Dale Earnhardt team, and he's also working here at Indianapolis with the A.J. Foyt team. Here's Vince.
1: Working with Billy Boat today, and Chocolate Myers was just telling me it's his first experience, his first trip to the Indianapolis 500. What do you think as we stand down here along the grid before they get going?
7: Well, you know, I've told other people here that it's just so special to be here at Indianapolis. Probably one of the most special feelings I had in racing is just walking in this place for the first time some years ago. Now, I mean, we were coming up to practice NASCAR Winston Cup cars, and it's still just being in this place was absolutely fantastic.
1: And you've got to catch a plane for work tonight, right?
7: Well, we've got a 3 o'clock, probably our deadline. We're going to lose an hour of time change. But, yeah, we've got to be back in Charlotte just a little bit past 6. Featherlight Trailers, Mechanics Wear, they've bailed me out on this deal and sponsored me. They've got a jet sitting over here. So we tested the other day. We did it an hour and 1 minute. So if we don't have too much race traffic at Charlotte and we can get in there in a helicopter, I think we can make it. It's going to be awful tight, but you know, it's worth taking a chance to be a part of this great deal here.
1: It's a busy day for Chocolate Myers, but one he'll never forget.
2: And a guy that is one of the most colorful people on the NASCAR Winston Cup scene. We are delighted to have him with us here at the Indianapolis 500. Now they're saying that, gentlemen, start your engines. We'll be at 11:32 and back home again in Indiana at 11:30, and that would be 3 minutes from now. The track temperature, Johnny Rutherford, is 77 degrees. And boy, when you compare that with some of the temperatures we've had here during practice up into the 130s, it's a very cool racetrack.
8: Well, it is, you know, but once they get going and get some friction between the tires and the pavement, they'll they should be okay. I hope everybody has, I'm sure they will, have that into consideration because it's, remember a few years ago when everybody in the world spun out after a caution flag because of the cool conditions. And I think probably the fact that we do have a tire war between Firestone and Goodyear, the tires might be a little softer, so we may not even see that enter into it. I'd like to say that with Chocolate Myers working down there, if Foyt breaks an air jack on Billy's car, Chocolate can probably pick it
2: That's
8: up
2: right.
8: for them. He's big enough.
2: Johnny, we heard Jack Hewitt say that he's probably going to be shedding some tears in the first three laps of the race. I know that Eddie Sachs, the great Eddie Sachs, who was killed here in 1964, was not at all embarrassed to cry when he was in his car as the Back Home Again in Indiana is sung. Did you ever have those emotions?
8: You know, yes. It's hard to say, you know, every time they did it. But there are times when, the pressures of the month, everything that you've experienced, and it's finally come down to time to go. And I always looked at it as just a little bit of a relief because you're strapped in the car, you're the captain of that ship, and when you when they push you away or the engine fires, everything else melts away and you are down to business. It's time to go racing, and it is emotional.
2: We have about a minute and 20 seconds reportedly till Back Home Again in Indiana. We have time to talk with the other champion of this race. We talked to Ari earlier. Here's Buddy Lazier with Vince.
1: Buddy Lazier won it all in 1996. Last year he finished fourth. He's run strong here the last 2 years. Struggled early in the week to get the car ready, but they were all smiles on Carburation Day. Buddy, do you feel like you've got a car that can win the race?
4: Well, we sure hope so. You know, the guys really worked hard. We did struggle, and We think we've got a pretty good balance on the car, but, time will tell. We'll have to, I'll be able to answer that question perfectly in about, hopefully in about 45 minutes.
1: When you woke up this morning, did you think we'd be running the Indy 500 today?
4: No, I really had some questions. It's amazing that it's dried up the way that it has.
1: Buddy Lazier will start from the middle of row four, the 1996 Indy 500 winner.
2: Looking down toward the starting line, we see Jim Nabors. He, however, has not walked up onto the platform from which he will render back home again in Indiana. And then, of course, immediately after that, we will have the command to start the engines. It is just about 11:30 Indianapolis time. We are a half hour late getting this race underway. However, it looks like that it's coming very, very soon. Again, we're going to join the public address system here in just a moment to have the singing of Back Home Again in Indiana and also the command to start engines. The skies are
0: race
2: definitely
0: fans,
2: brightening.
0: Thank you for your patience. It sounds like you're ready. It's time for that traditional singing of Back Home Again in Indiana. Here's our good friend, Mr. Jim Neighbors.

0: traditional balloons are released behind the control tower.
1: Yes, all is ready. We've reached that time, certainly an emotional time for all of us. And here to give those famous words to start the 82nd running of this event is the chairman of the board of the Indianapolis Motor Speedway, Mrs. Mary Hallman George.
2: Gentlemen, start your engines.
0: There's the command of Mary Hallman George. And the engine.
3: Back at the Indianapolis Motor Speedway, I'm Bob Jenkins in the Master Control Tower, welcoming you again, and we're now ready for the start of the 500. The cars are moving. All 33 are underway and behind the pace car. As a matter of fact, now the sun is beginning to poke through, and Johnny, a lot more optimism than there was 4 or 5 hours ago.
4: Oh, definitely. And of course, with the cars fired and everybody away from the line, the pace car is moving out. The crew's scurrying back, taking all of their equipment back to their pits, getting ready for this. We're ready for the 500.
3: All the pit crew members now going to their respective assigned pit areas. As I said, all the cars are rolling. They currently are moving through the south end of the racetrack and on to the backstretch. So now that gives us an opportunity to introduce the gentleman who will be assisting me and calling the action on the racetrack. First of all, in turn one, we heard from him earlier, but he is a 25-year veteran of the Indianapolis Motor Speedway Radio Network, celebrating his silver anniversary of service during race day, the television voice of the Indiana Pacers here in Indianapolis. Good morning, Jerry.
5: Bob Jenkins, good morning to you. God, I didn't realize I'm getting that old, my friend. I'll tell you, these race fans are the best down here. This weather didn't bother them a lick. Bob, we got a terrific view. We're in the penthouse area with a complete look up the main straightaway into the number four corner where you'll meet Bob Lamy in a couple of moments. When they come down through here for the first lap, you just don't know what's going to happen. There have been a lot of problems in number one throughout this past week in practice and in qualifying. In fact, you can still see some of the skid marks that go up against the outside wall. Let's hope that is not the case today. This is going to be a super day, and you're right, Bob, the sun is shining brightly on our Indiana home.
3: Now, as the field has reached the end of the backstretch, we have some ceremonial pace cars on the track right now. However, they will be pulling off, leaving the field in command of Parnelli Jones in just a couple of more laps. In the southeast corner of this vast facility is Ken Double, who is with us for the fourth time today. Ken is the radio voice of our Indianapolis Ice, our International League hockey team. Good morning, Ken Double.
6: And good morning, Bob Jenkins. As I look to my left, a sea of color with these fans, everybody on their feet. I have a good shot of the south short chute to my left, right through turn two. To my right, the suites and the back straightaway. As I look ahead, I see the Indy Fan Fest, the golf course, and what's turning out to be a spectacular day at Indianapolis, and we're indeed going to get this race in.
3: It's still a little bit hazy and cloudy here in Indianapolis. However, the skies have brightened somewhat, and occasionally we will see a little bit of sunshine peeking through. Now we look up toward the north end of the racetrack, and we see the ceremonial cars pulling off of the track and onto pit road, and now just one pace car ahead of the field. They'll take two more laps before getting the green flag, or at least that's what we are anticipating. At the end of the long backstretch is veteran race announcer Gary Lee, who covers motorsports for several television networks, and he's with us today for his ninth Indianapolis 500. Good morning, Gary Lee.
7: Hi, Bob. I don't care how cloudy it is. If the track is dry, it is a beautiful day. And what a beautiful sight as they came through turn three for the first time. I have to tell you that when Jim Nabors began back home again in Indiana, the sun actually broke through for the first time this morning, and everybody over here in the Northeast Vista stood up to salute this great event. It's going to be a great competition.
3: And, you know, when Back Home Again in Indiana was being sung, Donald Davidson, will call upon you. I don't ever remember, and maybe I just didn't notice, but the people in front of us and, I guess, all around the racetrack stood up for the singing of Back Home.
8: Oh, well, they waited a long time for it, and it was special. As Gary Lee observed, I was going to point out the fact that it was during the singing of the song that the sun broke through. The very little breeze, the balloons went straight up in the air. That doesn't happen very often. And also, when the cars were going down the backstretch on the first lap, they were beautifully lined up. It looked like it was the 1960s again.
3: In the fourth turn, the northwest corner of the track is the radio voice of the Indianapolis Colts, Bob Lamy. He's working his 11th race here on the Indianapolis Motor Speedway Radio Network. And Bob, good morning to you again.
9: Good morning, Bob. Good morning to everybody. Yes, as everybody you have heard from already has said, it is a good day. We are going to get this race in. The cars are coming through three right now. We can see over toward three and wind up in a situation where they come through the North Short Chute and into turn four. We've got a sweeping view down the main straightaway. The pace car is out in front. Everybody is standing. Everybody is ready for the start of this race. We should have a great day. And yes, we're a little late starting. That's not going to put any damper on this race at all. Jerry? Yeah.
3: Absolutely not. We are just about ready now for the actual pace lap. We have had two parade laps, and now the pace lap is beginning. Parnelli Jones in the Corvette pace car is well ahead of the field, but it appears as if the field is fairly well aligned. At this point, several years, we've seen the field much more spread out, but it's looking in pretty good shape right now as it once again moves out of the north end of the racetrack and here onto the main straightaway. The front row is right at the line, and they're being given the signal. Next time, if all is in order, we will have a green flag. We see a car making a pit stop. We'll check on that in just a moment. We'll see as he comes down here who that is, but one car is in the pits. It's Raul Boysel making a pit stop. Jerry Baker, they're in front of you.
10: All right, Billy Boat with that Hunter green car gets by me here. This front row of Boat, Ray, and Brack only in their second race in each of these machines, the second 500. Second row, Tony Stewart, Robbie Buell, Sam Smith. Keep in mind that Sam Smith and Kenny Brack did not complete a single lap last year. Row three, look out for Scott Sharp and Carr Raithan, Davey Hamilton in the middle, Roberto Guerrero on the inside of row three. They're in the short chute. Kenny, got a good look at him over there, buddy.
6: In row four, the two-time bridesmaid, Scott Goodyear, and then the winner in 96, Buddy Lazier, Dismore outside of four. In five, rookie J.J. Gailey next to Marco Greco and the racing dentist, Dr. Jack Miller, with John Paul Jr., Eddie Cheever Jr., and Buzz Calkins in row six.
7: About halfway down the backstretch, in fact, in row seven, eight, and nine of the nine drivers, there are six rookies. In row seven, Andy Michener, then it's Jim Guthrie with two races experience, and Robbie Unser, a rookie outside, an all-rookie row in row eight, Jack Hewitt, Steve Knapp, Donnie Beisler, and the ninth row, Johnny Unser, rookie Jimmy Kite, and last year's rookie of the race, Jeff Ward. They're entering the North Short Chute. Coming your way, Bob Lamy.
9: Here they come into turn number four as we get set for the start of this race. Everybody forming up row 10. R.A. Leyendijk, who has won the race. Stan Waddell's a rookie in the middle. And on the outside, Raul Boysel, who's in the pits at the moment. And row 11, Stefan Gregoire, Mike Groff, and Billy Rowe. They form up three abreast. They come through four. It's clean. It looks like we're ready for a great start. And here to call the start of the 1998 Indianapolis 500 is Bob Jenkins.
3: Pace car in the pit area with Parnelli Jones. The field comes down looking good. The green flag is out. We're underway. The 82nd Indianapolis 500 is on, Jerry.
10: And Billy Boat makes a strong move to the inside. Greg Ray drops down to the number two spot. Then comes Kenny Brack. Tony Stewart in the number four spot. We watch the field as they come by. We have a car smoking. We have a spin. A spin. Two cars. One against the outside wall. Did not make any contact. And we have a yellow flag already. It is car 44. That's J.J. Yaley. He has it coasting down toward the white line, Bob. It looked to me like maybe somebody's engine let go right in front of me here, and Yaley did a terrific job of keeping that thing off the wall. He's down in the grassy area now, down onto the warm-up lane, and we'll have to wait and see what happens.
3: Well, Johnny, I think you and I were watching the same thing when they were coming down here just past the starting line. There were about four cars that were running side by side, and really there was no room for that many cars in that small area.
4: No, there isn't, and it's, you know, guys try to take advantage, and, you know, the cars just, they're so close together on the start, this thing can happen.
3: It was a spin. It was not a crash. We did not have any contact with the wall, but J.J. Yaley did lose it going into turn number one. He slid up against the outer wall, but there was no contact made. J.J. Yaley is a 21-year-old rookie, in fact, the youngest driver in the race, Donald.
8: In fact, somebody spun right in front of him, Bob, so J.J. Yaley had to take evasive action. Also, Raul Boysel has gone out onto the track after the start.
3: J.J. Yaley's car is in the warm-up lane now, and it appears as if he will be able to get restarted, but it did bring out our first caution on the first lap, turn number one. Jerry Baker reports from turn one that the engine is going, and so J.J. will be catching up with the rest of the field. Donald?
8: And again, I don't think we explained that very well, but it looked like somebody got sideways in front of him and then straightened it out and got going again. We don't know who that is.
3: In any case, we are under caution here at Indianapolis because of an incident on the first lap. Raul Boisil is indeed moving once again, so his problem in the pit area apparently has been corrected. He rejoins the field for the continuation of this race. Well, off to a rather bad start here. Let's hope that that doesn't occur again.
4: Well, we certainly hope so. You know, that it's inevitable when you have 33 cars that close together, and circumstances are such that, you know, it's cold, a little bit chilly, and the engines were not warmed up a great deal. So it's, you know, it's hard to say what might have caused that, but somebody slipped and caused a chain reaction, and thank God Yaley was able to gather it up, keep from hitting the wall, and they're all back running again.
3: Dave Calabro's in J.J. Yaley's pit.
7: That's right. They're saying right now that they're claiming that J.J. had nowhere to go, that Eddie Cheever gave him no room to run and basically gave him no choice. Now the crew is standing by. They've got all the gear up and over the wall. Looks like they will try to change all four tires on the machine. The board comes out. Now they're going to signal him into the pit. Let's watch him go to work here as J.J. Yaley spun the car, did a nice job for a young kid keeping it off the wall in his first ever Indy 500. They're telling him to slow down with the car. Brings the car in. It does have power at this time. All four tires will be changed. They're making no adjustments to the car as it appears right now. He will take on some more fuel, which is kind of surprising at this point. And then now they're having to vent the car a little bit. And Yaley seeming to have some problems. One of the mechanics yelling up over the wall for some help. Having some problems with the air jack. The air jack finally goes up. And then now J.J. Yaley taking on four tires and looks pretty routine at this point, Bob.
3: And we see Eddie Cheever, as you mentioned, making a stop, but he is rolling once again down the pit road. We do not see Yaley pulling out. Apparently, Jack Hewitt also made a pit stop. There he goes back out onto the racetrack. Yaley is finally moving. However, Raul Boisil, I believe, is still on pit road as the signal has gone out that the drivers will be getting the green next time around.
4: Yeah, you know, Bob, I think the thing with Yaley was he slid so far sideways with the tires locked up, he had to have flat-spotted those badly, and it would have been quite a vibration to continue, so he needed to change. It looked like one of the cars that left here had a new set of front tires, so it might have been a balance situation. They needed to change the tires. Sometimes that happens.
3: Cars up in the north end of the track. Quickly, a comment from Jerry Baker before we go green in turn one.
5: Bob, last night I happened to be at a party for the Conseco family. A.J. Foyt was there, as was our pole sitter. I asked both of them, what are your plans for the first lap? They absolutely refused to give me any indication, but it became very clear to me very early on that Billy Boat was going to try to go to the front of the field. He did, and now they're in front of you.
3: And they're green once again. Billy Boat the leader. Greg Ray running in second position. Tony Stewart has a bad start. They hit for one.
10: And they've got the move down inside. They've got Billy Boat comfortably out in front. Let's see if we can get him through number one again here. Here comes the field. We're watching for two-time winner. Are we Lion Dyke? He goes by in front of me right here. Here comes the rest of the field. They're spreading out. They're all going to make it safely through here. Car number 18, Jack Hewitt is last. We head down the back stretch. Let's go to turn three and Gary.
7: Looks like Greg Ray takes a look on the high side, then tucks back in behind Billy Boat, who leads it. Right now in third position is Tony Stewart. His teammate being challenged for the fourth position on the inside is the Reebok car of Hamilton.
3: And Billy Boat leads him out of turn number four once again. Greg Ray is second. Tony Stewart is third. Robbie Buell in fourth position. Davey Hamilton fifth. And Scott Goodyear has moved to sixth spot as they race into turn number one once again and head for Ken Double in turn number two.
6: And indeed the same order as now. It appears that Billy Boat's starting to get a little bit of room. Single file through. We've been watching Roberto Guerrero move smoothly through as well as again the field gets through two, and now they're headed to three and around three and toward Bob Lamy in four.
9: As they go through the North Shore chute again, it is that Hunter Green car of Billy Boat. The car number is 11, leading Greg Ray, who's in second place. Following in third is Tony Stewart. His teammate Robbie Buell is fourth. Davey Hamilton, Scott Goodyear, Sam Spitz follow in order as they clear four. The field spread out through all the way from four to one.
3: Ray. Greg Ray closes in on the leader of the race, reducing the interval to only 1/10 of a second. It's really a matter of less than a car length as they once again race through the south end of the track and onto the backstretch. Billy Boat continuing to lead here. He took the lead from the drop of the green flag and has held it ever since. I thought when we went green there that Tony Stewart had a difficult time. It looked like that he was not going to get up to speed quickly, but apparently he did. He's still hanging in there in third position. Once again, in the north end of the racetrack now, heading around turn number four. Boat leads them out and now stretches out that interval just a little bit on Greg Ray. Tony Stewart hangs in there in third there in turn number one.
10: Billy Boat throwing me out in front. Tony Stewart dives to the inside, changes his mind, puts Greg Ray back in the number two spot. Robbie Buell once more. They're in that little short tube down here over in front of Ken Double.
6: And indeed, single file, same order through. Billy Boat leading Greg Ray and Tony Stewart down. And once we got this thing cooking after that opening incident, things are smooth as they head toward Gary Lee.
7: I can't imagine what the orders would be from A.J. Foyt for Billy Boat, except to get out there and lead as many laps as you can. Lead all 200 if you can, and he's leading right now in turn four.
9: Billy comes sailing through turn four in good speed. It's Greg Ray. Tony Stewart trying to reel him in. He's third as they approach the start-finish line.
3: We'll keep our eye on the race on the track. Meanwhile, let's get a report on Raul Boysel from Mark James.
6: Phil McRobert and crew have their fingers crossed that they have solved a fuel pressure problem. That is what has sidelined Raul early, but again, he's back underway.
3: Boysel rejoins the field. However, he is some five laps down now. On the backstretch, we see the leader heading toward turn number three, Gary Lee.
7: The battle could be ensuing for second position as Tony closes to within about three or four car lengths of Greg Ray across the north short chute into turn four, but it's still up in front, that Hunter Green number 11.
9: Stewart, Robbie Buell, Davey Hamilton, and Scott Goodyear as they go to the main straightaway. This field is really strung out now.
3: Boysel is back in the pit area. Let's go to Vince Welch, who's in Scott Goodyear's pit. He's running sixth.
11: Scott Goodyear started on the inside of row four, but he moved up quickly. His crew says the car is running very well right now, and he can continue to make his way to the front.
3: Indeed, he's only about 2.5 seconds back of the leader, running in that sixth position. Billy Boat down the backstretch once again in three, Gary.
7: Well, now the gap a little wider between first and second and second and third. Greg Ray still there in second, then it's Tony Stewart and his teammate Robbie Buell back and forth.
9: And again, it is that Hunter Green car leading the way, followed by Greg Ray, and then Tony Stewart, Robbie Buell, Davey Hamilton, same as before, they're clean and green.
3: Everybody running in single file formation at the moment. We don't see any real wheel-to-wheel battles right now. The last lap was turned at 213.523 miles an hour by the leader. Now we see a battle ensuing here. We have Jim Guthrie and Jeff Ward wheel-to-wheel in one.
10: Well, Jeff Ward's been really, really strong. He'll settle into the outside and jump back in behind now. They'll go single file into the short chute and now over to the number two turn.
6: And at this point in time, Guthrie able to hold them off and maintain position. They're back to single file, but a little bit of racing going on now.
7: Already through turn three. In fact, those were the two teammates that were battling. Jeff Ward, last year's Rookie of the Year, and Jim Guthrie on the same team. The only team with three entries in this year's 500.
9: They're in single file coming through, and that gap has stretched a bit with Ward leading Guthrie. Everybody through four.
3: That battle has broken off as Ward was able to get by Guthrie, and Ward is running in the 19th position. Make that the 18th position at the moment. And this is the second time that Billy Boat has led in his second Indianapolis 500 start. He led last year for just a single lap. But right now we are 10 laps into the Indianapolis 500, and he continues to lead. Meanwhile, we see Raul Boysel's car is being wheeled back apparently to Gasoline Alley. The driver has vacated the cockpit, and our first out could very well be Raul Boysel. On the racetrack, meanwhile, it's still pretty much status quo as Billy Boat has a 0.3 second lead on Greg Ray. Tony Stewart is running third. Fourth position is Robbie Buell. In fifth is Davey Hamilton. Sixth place is Scott Goodyear. Seventh place belongs to Kenny Breck. In eighth is Sam Schmidt. Ninth is Buddy Lazier. And in 10th position, Roberto Guerrero. 11 laps have been completed. The last lap, a little slower for the leader. He was down to 209.171, but that's not really a surprise, Johnny.
4: No, it really isn't. It's a situation where you want to settle down.
3: Here's a battle for the lead. Greg Ray goes inside in turn one.
10: Greg Ray's got him wheel to wheel. He's got him past. Billy Boat drops into the number two spot line now. What a great move by Ray. Pick him up over there, Kenny.
6: Greg Ray indeed ahead of car number 11. And Tony Stewart on the inside trying to make a move around Billy Boat. But Greg Ray in front of this race right now with a great move headed to three.
7: Halfway down the backstretch, it is Greg Ray out in front, the youngster from Plano, Texas. But the battle now is for third. And third place now belongs to the Menard teammate. That's the number three car. Robbie Buell passes Tony Stewart for third.
9: Greg Ray leads as they come through four. Then it is Billy Boat with Robbie Buell in hot pursuit. Tony Stewart right behind him, and then it's Davey Hamilton.
3: And he stretches out the advantage, Greg Ray does. He has a 0.7 of a second lead now on second place. Johnny?
4: You know, I think probably what happened there was Greg was sitting back behind Billy Boat, taking a beating from the turbulence off of his car, and he thought, hey, I don't need any more of this. I'm going to go up front where it's a little smoother, and it looks like that's what he did, and he's going away.
3: Let's find out what happened to Raul Boisel. Mark James?
6: Obviously dejected. Raul Boisel walked away. He's talking with Dennis McCormick right now, and again, as we told you earlier, it's a fuel pressure problem that they battled and quite frankly couldn't get a handle on.
3: So that's the story of Raul Boisel, who's going to be the first out in this year's race. They come by the start-finish line again. It's Greg Ray leading Billy Boat, Robbie Buell, Tony Stewart, Davey Hamilton. Now Scott Goodyear makes a move on Hamilton, Jerry.
10: He will get that spot taken away from him. He'll pull up into the number five spot right now. And now Robbie Buell's going to get tested by Tony Stewart, number two.
6: Robbie Buell around Tony Stewart to the number three spot in the race as these cars are finding some power, and we've got some racing going on in the early laps at Indianapolis.
7: I'm not sure John Menard wants his teammates to battle this hard this early, but they've been working on each other. But right now Buell has third, Tony Stewart is fourth.
9: Greg Ray still leads coming through four. Then it is Billy Boat, followed by Robbie Buell. Now Tony Stewart right on his tail. They head to the start finish line. He made a good move.
3: Here's Tony Stewart inside of his teammate Robbie Buell. Did he get him, Jerry?
10: They're side by side. They come very close. He does get him. Now he sets his side on Billy Boat. Billy Boat now being pressured and maybe being caught in number two.
6: Tony Stewart right behind Billy Boat as they get through two to the back stretch. Boat stays ahead. Stewart maybe looking to make a move to the inside. We'll wait and see. Gary Lee.
7: A big gap between first and second, then second, third, and fourth. Almost nose to tail on the racetrack like that 500 festival parade yesterday. Their single file across the North Shoe.
9: Again, it is Greg Ray smooth through four to make straightaway. Now trying to go low, coming through four, but not making it. Tony Stewart trying to get around Billy Boat. They settle in, Boat in second. Stewart, then Robbie Buell making a move.
3: Hey, Buell wants that third position back from his teammate Stewart, and he battles him in one.
10: Oh, I tell you, he has to settle back into the number three spot, and Tony Stewart clear down below the white line. He's right on the bumper of Billy Boat in the second corner.
6: As they move through two, Tony Stewart tries to make his move. He's parked right behind Billy Boat, moving down the back straightaway and trying to make his move to Gary Lee.
7: Well, as this battle continues, the leader really opens up a big gap. It's still Billy Boat in second, about four car lengths over Stewart. Now Stewart again with the left side tire under the white line. He makes the move and takes second position.
9: Tony Stewart coming through two has moved into second. The crowd's cheering. He's moving away from Billy Boat. Robbie Buell, the Menard teammate, trying to move on Boat as well.
3: And the number 91 car of Buddy Lazier has gone to pit road. Meanwhile, this battle ensues. We see Sam Schmidt making a move on Davey Hamilton. And Hamilton has been losing positions. And we think that maybe something is wrong with his car. We'll check on that. Meanwhile, here's Vince Welch in the pit of Buddy Lazier.
12: I just got out of the pit of Davey Hamilton and talked with Rick Gallus. He said everything is fine. They're just settling in. As far as Buddy Lazier is concerned, he's been screaming on the radio, I can hardly hold on to this thing. So obviously some major troubles in the handling for Buddy Lazier.
3: We are 17 laps into the Indianapolis 500. Greg Ray has a 4-second lead on Tony Stewart. Running in third position is Billy Boat. Fourth is Robbie Buell. And in fifth position is Buzz Caulkin.
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3: We pause 10 seconds for station identification. This is the Indianapolis Motor Speedway Radio Network. Back at Indianapolis, all kinds of things happening. Tony Stewart had taken the lead. However, it's all over for him. The engine is apparently blown. The car is on the racetrack. Dave Calabro, what do you hear from his pit?
14: I'm standing right here with Larry Curry. He throws his hands up in disgust. Larry, it just happened. It looked like it just popped.
15: Yeah, I mean, warning, no nothing, just bang, so that's it.
14: I know you guys were preaching for him to be patient. Do you think he pushed it too hard too early or not?
15: Yeah, our whole deal was is that we wanted to run conservative early, run with some guys to see what kind of car we had in traffic. He felt that. He knew where he was at, made his move, took the lead, and bang.
14: What's he saying on the radio?
15: No, he just said that's it. You know, it broke. So that's that.
14: So Tony Stewart, third year in a row, terrible disappointment at Indianapolis. Back to you.
3: Well, Tony Stewart is out of the car. Jerry Baker in turn one, you have a better view than I.
5: I got a perfect view, Bob. He is a very disgusted young man right now with his third 500. He finished fifth last year. He simply came down in front of me here. You can see the engine let go. He kept it off the wall, did a really nice job of driving out there. And although I'm a couple of hundred yards away, you can almost read the disgust on his face. He got out of the cockpit in a hurry, took the driving helmet off, then took the gloves off and threw them as hard as he could into the cockpit of the automobile. And it was interesting because as he was there, Robbie Buell came by very slowly. And I don't know that there was any acknowledgement, but you can see that he is a very unhappy young man. He had led 107 laps coming into this year's race. He will lead no more today.
3: And of course, we'll keep our eye on the Pep Boys Indy Racing League point standings, because going into this race, Tony Stewart was successfully defending his championship of last year with a lead over Jeff Ward. But of course, Tony is going to be out early, Johnny.
4: Bob, yeah. Do you know what this does? It brings the field all together again. We got a brand new race.
3: And I'll tell you what, we had seen some great racing there in the first 22 laps, with positions being changed virtually every lap. One thing I want to talk about, Jerry, Johnny, the engine let go right here at the starting line, and before he got to the middle of turn one, he had the thing stopped.
4: Well, yes, and you can do that, and he stayed to the outside, which was very good. Didn't put down a lot of oil, I don't think. The way it looked, it was just kind of spraying into the air. It might have been some water, in fact, but something shook in the car, and he knew it was done, and we saw him out of the car.
3: Okay, we have a lot of pit stops being made now. We see Greg Ray coming in. Here's Dave Calabro.
14: Right, Greg Ray telling his crew on the radio that he's extremely happy with the car. He just wants four new tires. He says he's only been running in fifth gear, hasn't even used sixth gear yet. He's that happy on the radio, and they're keeping the talk on the radio to the minimum. Right now he's concentrating, trying just to be smooth around the track, and he's out of the pits.
3: And several other cars and drivers are also making pit stops. In fact, one of the few drivers left on the racetrack is Jack Hewitt, so he may get credit for leading this lap. We'll check on that. Meanwhile, let's go to Vince Welch.
16: Stalled the motor trying to get out of the pit lane, so it's obviously a much longer pit stop than they desired, so not a good stop for Bode and the Conseco team. And A.J. Foyt very upset with his pit crew's performance.
4: You know, this first pit stop, Bob, is critical. The guys haven't made one under fire. They've been out running very hard on the racetrack. They come in. I just saw Scott Goodyear nearly miss his pit down there. And it's the first time is always the toughest, because you've got to look for everybody. You've got to get on the spot. And then I saw some cars, Billy Bolt stall, leaving.
3: Let's go to Mark Janes. Mark Janes, are you there? All right, we don't have a report from Mark Janes, apparently. We do have cars now completing their service and going back out onto the racetrack. And so, under this caution, we are at the 23-lap mark. And Greg Ray still is in the pit area, so obviously there are problems with that car. Let's go to turn three.
7: Well, Tony Stewart has gotten back in the car. He has a tow right now, the car being towed around the track on the north short shoot, and he has to be so frustrated, because there is some question as to whether this could have been Tony's last Indy 500 for a while. He has a commitment to Joe Gibbs to go NASCAR racing next year, and we're not sure if the youngster from Rushville, Indiana will be back 1 year from now.
3: Well, indeed, we will have to wait and see if Tony decides to go full-time NASCAR Winston Cup racing next year.
4: Yeah, that was not Greg Ray that was having the problem in the pits. I think that was Ward. Jeff Ward was down there in the Tabasco car, and he was sitting there as they had some problems.
3: And he is still in the pits, by the way. And at the moment, it is Greg Ray being shown as the leader.
13: Now, stay tuned for the greatest spectacle in racing.
3: Back at the Indianapolis Motor Speedway, 25 laps completed. Greg Ray, the leader. Kenny Breck, one of A.J. Foyt's drivers, is second. And Billy Boat, the other of Foyt's drivers, is 11th. Here is Vince Welch.
11: A.J., what happened when Billy came in and stalled the motor?
6: Well, when the guys turned around and stopped him, and he shouldn't have done it, just a screw-up, that's all.
11: Lack of communication as Craig Baranowski was trying to keep Billy Boat from getting out in traffic as the other cars were leaving the pit area, and A.J. thought he had enough room to go on, but when Baranowski stopped the boat, he stalled the car. Let's go upstairs.
3: We have a problem with Ari Leyendijk as he is in the pits and apparently stalled at that location. Quickly to Vince Welch for a report.
11: Problems twofold for Ari Leyendijk. First, they put on the wrong wicker on that last pit stop, and now he's got a clutch problem, but he does get it out and away from pit lane, and he's rolling.
3: And the field comes out of corner number four and gets the green flag, and we are back to racing with a huge traffic jam here on the main straightaway as cars dive and dodge for position. They're in turn one.
10: Ray started from the middle of the front row. He is now comfortably out in front. He's got one lap car to deal with. They're lined up with Wade, Black, Hamilton, and Goodyear in the second corner.
6: And they get through two smoothly as we look the rest of the field. Single file through and cleanly into turn three in Gary Lee.
7: Well, that car that's about to be lapped is Buddy Lazier, that purple 91, about four or five car lengths out in front of your lead car, Greg Ray, as they're now in turn four.
10: Ari Leyendijk goes by, then Lazier, then it's the leader, Greg Ray, Kenny Breck, Davey Hamilton, a gap for Robbie Buell, Scott Sharp, as they head down the main straightaway.
3: And Scott Goodyear comes in for a stop. Dave Calabro, what's the story?
14: That's right, DeKalb comes off the car. Scott Goodyear desperately pounding on the steering wheel right now. They have a clutch problem. His day could be over. The team frantically taking a look at it, but it does not look good for Scott Goodyear, who may have disappointment at Indianapolis once again.
3: Wow. Scott Goodyear, a two-time runner-up, having problems here in the early going. Meanwhile, on the racetrack, by the way, a while ago I suggested that possibly Jack Hewitt be given credit for leading a lap. He will not. He was a lap down when he stayed out there during the caution flag. Let's go to Mark James and Jeff Ward's pit.
9: One of those things that sometimes happen that you don't have any control over. He ran over a wrench in Mike Groff's pit on his way out. It damaged the right front wing on the nose cone. They had to replace the entire front wing and the nose cone. Jeff Ward is back underway.
3: Now there are two cars running right ahead of the leader of the race, Buddy Lazier and Ari Leyendijk. Right now, both of those drivers are still on the lead lap, but they are at the tail end of the lead lap. Here's our first 25-lap rundown with Howdy Bell.
17: In first position, car 97, Greg Ray. Second, 14, Brack. Third, 6, Hamilton. Fourth, 4, Goodyear. Fifth, 3, Buell. Sixth, 8, Sharp. Seventh, 21, Guerrero. Eighth, 99, Schmidt. Ninth, 12, Calkins. 10th, 55, Knapp. 11th, 11, Boat. 12th, 28, Dismore. 13th, 16, Greco. 14th, 51, Cheever. 15th, 52, Unser. That's Robbie Unser. 16th, 81, John Paul. 17th, is 53 Guthrie, 18th is 40 Miller, 19th is 5 Leyendijk, 20th is 98 Beechler, 21st is 33 Rowe, 22nd is 17 Michener, 23rd is 19 Waddles, 24th is 9 Johnny Unser, 25th is 77 Gregoire, 26th is 91 Lazier. They're all in the same lap. One lap back, 27th, 10 Groff, 28th, 7th Kite, 29th, 44 Yaley, 30th, 18 Hewitt, 31st, 35 Ward, 32nd, 1 Stewart, and 33rd, 30 Raul Boisel. The average speed, 152.217. There's your rundown at 25 laps.
3: All right, Howdy, and on the racetrack with 29 laps completed, Greg Ray has a 2.3-second advantage on Kenny Breck, and his last lap was a 211.099 for Greg Ray. And I know some of you may be asking, who in the world is Greg Ray? Well, Greg Ray is from Plano, Texas, and has been in the Indy Racing League for a couple of years now. Had a very impressive performance in a couple of races last year. He came here to Indianapolis and missed the first 2 days of practice, but on the third day became one of the fastest in practice and has been fast ever since. So we'll definitely keep an eye on Greg Ray, see whether or not he can continue to put on a very impressive performance here at Indianapolis. There's Kenny Breck. Third place battle between Davey Hamilton and Robbie Buell isn't bad in turn one.
10: Davey Hamilton will hang on to that spot with Robbie Buell wisely deciding to back in. Bob, we're seeing some strange racing down in the number one corner down here. Guys are coming three wide. Let's go to the second corner. Second corner, Kenny.
6: Greg Ray on the inside of turn two has slowed down and maybe not yet to a stop along the center part of the back straightaway, but Greg Ray may be through for the day. Our leader is no longer Greg Ray as he slows heading to Gary Lee.
7: Well, he is still coasting, but probably not under power. So Greg Ray headed for that lane, that pit entrance lane, here off the third corner.
3: No caution yet. It's the second time in just 31 laps that we've seen the leader fall out of the race. Let's go to Dave Calabro in Greg Ray's pit.
14: Sounds like they have transmission problems for Greg Ray. This rookie team that's worked so hard, sounds like they have serious transmission problems. Is there... frantically trying to talk to him on the radio. He'll be coming into the pits momentarily.
3: He is in the warm-up lane. He is off the racing service, and so we will not have a caution for this. But, Johnny, for the second time in a row, we see a guy get out front, and then all of a sudden it's over for him.
4: Well, it's a shame, and, you know, we don't know. Maybe this is a trend. We've seen Stewart break, and now we've seen the leader of the race, Greg Ray, break and coasting into the pits with the supposed transmission problems. Maybe there's something going on here we need to look for.
3: Kenny Breck is the leader of the race now, running in second position. 2.8 seconds behind is Robbie Buell. Third is Davey Hamilton. Fourth is Scott Sharp. And in fifth position is Sam Schmidt.
13: Stay tuned for the greatest spectacle in racing.
3: Back at Indianapolis, let's go quickly for a report from Vince Welch.
16: Billy Boat just came in. He'd been complaining about the car being loose, so they made some adjustments to the front wing. His teammate Kenny Breck is in the lead, and Breck will stay out, not make a pit stop this time around.
3: And we might remind you, we are under caution because Donnie Beachler had a major engine explosion, or so it appeared, bringing out the caution. Dave Calabro standing by with Scott Goodyear.
14: Yes, with tears in the eyes once again, Scott, disappointment at Indianapolis, and it was going so well early.
6: Well, I'm not really too sure exactly, but I'll tell you, I believe that we lost the clutch, lost some drive on that first pit stop for some reason, put it in gear, and it just didn't have as much drive leaving, and I knew in the warm-up laps, but I was going to have a problem. I'm disappointed. We had a great car. We went right towards the front in the start and the restart, and the car felt like a great race car today. We really felt confident with it. I'm really disappointed. I can't even believe that we're up right now. Everybody in that Pennzoil team did a great job this week and getting ready for the race. Everybody in Northern Telecom is here. Hard Rock Cafe guys came on board, and they've had a great time. We got a lot of people here today, and we're sitting in the front, sitting back, and watching what's going on. I just wanted to get to 450 miles, and the car was good everywhere. Traffic, everything. I'm in disbelief.
14: There's a trend developing here. Gearbox problems also for Greg Ray and a couple other guys.
6: Well, you know, I'm not sure what's going on with those guys. I believe it's a clutch on ours. Maybe it is a gearbox, but, you know, these cars are now going 5-6 miles an hour faster than last year, and we've learned from them within 1 year. We're tuning up the engines, the gearbox, everything, and I'm still in disbelief.
14: Still under yellow at Indianapolis. Scott Goodyear's day is done early once again. Let's go to my colleague in the pits, Vince Welch.
16: Robbie Buell is running second to Kenny Breck, but Buell is talking with his team on the radio, somewhat concerned about the water temperature gauge because it's indicating that the pressure is way up, but the car is not particularly running in that manner, so they think possibly they have a faulty gauge, but keep an eye on Robbie Buell.
3: Billy Boat captured the pole position on pole day and received $100,000 from PPG Industries. PPG will present this award to the winner of the pole in each Pep Boys IRL race this season. And any driver to win consecutive pole positions this season will receive an additional $10,000.
13: Now, stay tuned for the greatest spectacle in racing.
3: We'll go green on lap number 39 here in just a few moments. Our most recent caution caused by a Donnie Beachler problem. Here's Mark James.
7: Crew is pouring over the car right now. They say from what Donnie told them on the radio, the motor let go. So an early end to the day for a dejected Cahill Racing bunch. They had to make the long haul up to the north end to push it down pit road. Now let's go to Dave Calabro.
14: Well, we're standing here with Greg Ray still in the cockpit of the car, shaking his head. Can't believe what has happened here at Indianapolis after qualifying on the front row. They've got the hammers out there, whacking on the back of that gearbox, trying to pop it off. They're going to try to replace that gearbox with another one and at least go out and complete a few more laps. So another heartbreaker for Greg Ray here at Indianapolis.
3: Raul Boisel, by the way, is back on the racetrack, so he will be trying to get out of that last finishing position. Meanwhile, the green flag flies. We are back to racing at Indianapolis, and very quickly, Davey Hamilton and Scott Sharp make a move on Robbie Buell.
10: And Robbie Buell will have to drop into third spot now as that beautiful number six car of Davey Hamilton takes over the number two position. Brad Hamilton, Buell, Sharp, and Smith into the number two turn.
9: a familiar car number 14, owned by A.J. Foyt, driven by Kenny Breck, now leading this race. They are single file, cleanly through two to the back stretch and headed toward Gary Lee.
7: Well, Hamilton has new sponsorship for this race. That's the Reebok color scheme that was on Eliseo Salazar's car. When Salazar was bumped out of the race, the transfer was made to put the sponsorship on Davey Hamilton's number six.
9: Well, Kenny Breck leads. They come through four with Hamilton, then Sharp, Buell, Sam Smith, and Eddie Cheever in that order, heading to the start finish line.
3: And here is Eddie Cheever trying to make a move on Sam Schmidt as they head for turn number one, Jerry.
10: And Eddie Cheever will get that move taken care of. Schmidt will drop back one spot. There's been a lot of great racing in this number one turn today. They're lined up single file going into the second corner.
9: And again, that move made. They're single file cleanly back through two, with Breck leading, and again the field headed to Gary Lee.
7: Status quo here in the 9-degree banking of turn three, but give a call to Steve Knapp, the rookie who started this race in 23rd position, is now riding in 7th position, having a great ride in that iridescent orange number 55.
9: Eddie Cheever moved from 17th to 6th, trying to make the move on Robbie Buell in the hand of the start-finish line. Everything else single file.
3: And they are single file down the straightaway. We also need to give a call to Eddie Cheever, who has moved up to the 6th position. He was one of those, we believe, involved in that incident on turn number one of the first lap. Did come in for a pit stop and rejoined at the tail of the field, and he has worked himself up nicely to currently run in the 5th position. It's a 6/10 of a second lead for Kenny Breck over Davey Hamilton as 40 laps have been completed. The fastest lap that time was turned by Scott Sharp, who went 210.477. The leader was a 207.536. Here they come down the straightaway once again, and they're in the same order, so let's go quickly to Dave Calabro.
14: Well, we're keeping an eye on Scott Sharp right now. His car, he's climbed into the top five there and riding strongly. They say he has a little bit of push in the car, but he's happy with that at this point in the race.
3: Eddie Cheever just picked up another position in turn number one. He got by Robbie Buell. Mark James has a report on Eddie Cheever.
6: As always, being the cool, calm, and collected Eddie Cheever, Owen Snyder says that they're just kind of laying in wait. They're going to save it for the end. But Aries, very, very happy with the run so far. Let's go to Vince Wells.
18: Well, the team at our camp is not happy with the run of Robbie Buell. Buell just communicated with the team on the radio that his motor has been tidying up. He's got a huge vibration. He just communicated with the team on the radio right now. So Robbie Buell doesn't seem to be long for the Indy 500.
3: Well, Robbie Buell just lost another position. Rookie Steve Knapp just passed him by. So put Knapp in the 6th position as we have racing everywhere on this oval. And we might point out that Ari Leyendijk and Buddy Lazier significantly benefited from that most recent caution. They were running right ahead of the leader, but of course were able to go clear around the track. And now Ari Leyendijk has moved up to 16th position. So what looked to be a tragedy there in the pits a few laps ago is not that way at all, as Ari Leyendijk is very much in this race, and Buddy Lazier is in 22nd position, some 14 seconds behind. The field comes down here and completes another lap as they are pretty much in single file. Racing back here, Mark Dismore and Robbie Unser are running relatively close together, but no positions are changing, Johnny.
4: Boy, rookie Steve Knapp is doing a very creditable, smooth job. He's moved himself, what, into sixth place now, and he's just closing in on the guy in front of him.
3: Let's go to turn two. Ken Dupp.

0: Right up, his car must be working really well. He passed for second just very readily and moved on, and I'm sure the yellow is for the Robbie Buell car, and they're going to check to make sure he didn't dump any fluids on the track to cause anybody problems.
1: Well, it's a sad day for Menard because both of his cars are apparently out of the race as Robbie Buell is stopped in the backstretch and Tony Stewart was out of the race a little bit earlier. So John Menard not having a good day here at Indianapolis. Well, the caution comes out. Will we see some pit stops? Apparently the pits are closed at this point as the pace car has not yet picked up the leader, who is Kenny Breck. Here's Dave Calabro again.
2: We're in that pit where Robbie Buell has had problems. Larry Curry is here. Larry, what happened with this car?
3: Well, I guess it started running hot and it started losing oil pressure, so we told him to just, you know, we don't want to wreck somebody else's race.
2: It has to be the most frustrating May you've had in years.
3: Unbelievable. I cannot believe this.
2: Larry Curry walking off in disgust.
1: Well, he certainly should be that way. It's not been a good day at all because here in the first 45 laps, he has seen both of his cars fall out of competition. Now the pace car has picked up the field and is being very slowly led down the backstretch. So the pits will be open this time, and I assume we would see some more pit stops this time, Johnny.
0: I would think so. You know, the guys want to take, if they've got a problem with their car that they can't cope with in the cockpit, i.e. moving the roll bars or doing the weight jacker, then it's going to be a situation. They'll be in here to make some wing changes and take on fuel and new tires and be ready to get back out and go for it.
1: Robbie Buell's car is on the back of a wrecker as it goes down the backstretch. Buell pulled off the racetrack just past the exit to turn number two. And the field is behind the pace car up in the north end of the racetrack. And in a few seconds, we'll know whether or not we will see some pit stops during this caution. We assume that we will. Here comes the pace car out of corner number four. And the field dropping down, and indeed, looks like everybody on the lead lap will take advantage of this caution for some pit stops. The sunshine is out here in Indianapolis. First, we go to Mark James.
4: Owen Snyder, the crew chief, also the guy on the right front. He's waving the arm. Cheever pulls it in. A smooth stop is underway. Sticker, Goodyear Eagles going onto the car. Fuel, load of fuel, obviously. Cheever with a strong run here early. Couple of Ramseys down and away at 12.48. A little bit of a stall. He had to wait for traffic. Let's go to Vince Welch.
5: The leader, Davey Hamilton, is in the pit. He takes tires on all four corners. They refuel, and he is out in 12.78. Kenny Breck with a very strong stop for A.J. Foy. Dave Clavero.
2: The racing team quickly into the pits with Scott Sharp taking on four tiles of fuel, and he's quickly away.
1: And there goes Billy Rowe pulling out just in front of us. Jack Hewitt coming down. And we'll see how the scoring serial comes out here as they line up behind the pace car. The reason for the caution, Robbie Buell's car, has already made it around here to pit road. So Robbie will be obviously taking that car behind the wall and back to gasoline alley, we would assume. Although for right now, he just goes into his assigned pit area.
0: Yeah, they'll look it over and make sure that it's not something they can fix. But I'm sure if it was vibrating and he had a sudden big vibration, then he's out of it.
1: 46 laps have been completed here in Indianapolis, and we're going to take a break under this caution as Kenny Breck leads the Indy 500.
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0: Pennzoil. Stay tuned for the greatest spectacle in racing. Arnelli Jones takes the pit car off the racetrack. Buzz Calkins and Buddy Lazier apparently did not pit. They are out front. As the green flag comes back, we are racing once again. Calkins is third in line. Two slower cars ahead of him in turn one.
1: Calkins has never led a lap coming into this race this year. He's on his front right now. Rest of the field, Lazier, Pratt, Hamilton, Sharp, and Benton into the short two over into the number two turn.
2: Calkins and Lazier cleanly through. Oh, and we've got two abreast, three abreast, four abreast coming through two. Big time racing going on behind the leaders headed to Gary Lee.
3: Incredible traffic down the backstretch. It looked like Sam Schmidt in that red and white car almost hit the grass on the inside. He spins, a spin. Sam Schmidt hard to the wall. Two, three, four cars and knobs in turn three, triggered by Sam Schmidt. Five cars and Bob in turn three across the north short chute, triggered by Sam Schmidt. We see Guerrero involved in car 21. Mike Waddles in number 19. It all began down the backstretch, as Ken called it. It was a huge traffic jam across the back straightaway into turn three. Schmidt got sideways after getting almost in the grass down the backstretch, and we're looking at maybe six cars involved down here.
0: We do see Stan Waddles getting out of his car. Mark Dismore is involved. He is still sitting in his car with the back of the car up against the wall.
4: Yeah, the other one is Guerrero. He's climbing out of his car.
0: Turn three, Gary, can you see anything else?
3: Well, we can also see, it looks like one of the Scandia cars, and that would be the 33 car, is in that warm-up lane. The driver walking around, he is okay, Billy Rowe. We also see Sam Schmidt out of his car. Now, Sam Schmidt, his car is still up along the short chute between 3 and 4. He is out. The rear of the car is gone. The field now being brought down through the grass, but there's debris everywhere in the grass, in the infield, on the racetrack. The part of the Scandia car, that number 33 car, Billy Rowe, is actually in that warm-up lane. So they're picking their way through gingerly with debris everywhere.
0: We're taking a look at it on replay, and indeed Schmidt just got down. He had a car on the outside of him and got down into the grass and lost control, spinning up across the track and into the wall. And then there were others coming along that also spun and hit the wall. We did see one car go very, very hard into the outside wall, around the corner into the short chute. We will not identify who that is right now, but he did go in very, very hard. As Gary indicated, a lot of debris. The car that went into the wall very hard hit a looked like a front wing that had come off a car. Yeah. He hit it and then took off for the wall.
4: Well, he was in the grass as well when he cut across there. So it was he was out of control when he got in the grass.
0: Let's go to Dave Calabro.
5: Mark Dismore's pit right now with owner Tom Kelly. What, you watched the replay, do you know what happened?
6: It just looked like Sam Schmidt got tangled up with somebody. And Mark started slowing up, and somebody bumped him from behind, it looked like, and he spun into the outside wall. But he's okay.
5: He is on the radio. He is okay.
6: He said he was okay.
5: All right.
6: He's upset, but he's okay.
5: All right. The day is over for Mark Dismore from Greenfield, Indiana.
0: It's going to be over for many drivers here because this accident, a very serious one. We have seen several drivers get out of their cars okay. They are working on someone down in the short chute between turns three and four. Gary, can you see who that might be?
3: No, actually, the car is right now in front of two safety vehicles. The ambulance is there. My view is obscured from my vantage point. The drivers that I can see are out walking around and apparently okay. So the only question now is who is in that car at the actually the exit of the short chute.
0: We have been given information that six drivers are involved: Roberto Guerrero, Stan Waddles, Mark Dismore, Sam Schmidt, Jim Guthrie, and Marco Greco. Greco, we do see right now his car, at least from the angle we are watching, does not appear to be seriously damaged. And it could be that he stopped at the scene of the crash, or maybe there is damage on the part of the car that we cannot see.
4: He might have hit some debris. There was a lot of tires and suspension parts and wheels and things laying all over.
0: Well, the 82nd Indianapolis 500 from the Indianapolis Motor Speedway being heard all across the U.S. and around the world on stations like WIRL in Peoria, Illinois, KCRG in Cresco, Iowa, KRSL in Russell, Kansas, WQTM Orlando, Florida, and CJCL in Toronto, Ontario. Gary, turn three.
3: Well, everybody now is looking at Billy Boat, who has parked the car here in turn three, about 3, 4, 5 feet above the white line. And we see some smoke coming from the air intake. So there may be a major engine problem on that Hunter Green Conseco AJ Foyt number 11. Safety crewman running down to talk to Billy. He remains in the cockpit. As the cars were going very slowly through three, he simply stopped. And as we indicated, he's now climbing out. There is some smoke coming out through that entry to the air box. So obviously the day is over for the guy who started from the pole position. Nice round of applause for Billy Boat from Phoenix, but he will become a spectator here.
0: Driver that led the first few laps of this race, now apparently out. Billy Rowe add to the list of the drivers involved in that crash, so at least seven were involved in this major crash up here in turn number three. And we believe that the driver that is being worked on between turns three and four is Jim Guthrie. And certainly we do not speculate on any condition. Chuck Marlowe is our man who is roaming the garage area and is also assigned to the medical center here at the Speedway. Let's go to Dave Calabro and Roberto Guerrero's pit.
5: All right, Roberto Guerrero actually got out of the car, thought he was involved in the accident. Turns out he had a tire go down in the accident, in the scene of that accident. Now he's going to bring that 21 Pagan Racing machine back to that pit area. In fact, he rolls in with no power at this point. They're going to change the right front tire and the left rear is what is going on. In fact, now they've decided just to go ahead and do all four while he's here, taking on no fuel. And pretty calm right now at the Guerrero pit.
0: Under caution here at Indianapolis, 51 laps have been completed. And again, we are under caution because of an accident up in the third turn that involved at least seven cars and a lot of debris up in that area of the racetrack. So it's going to be quite a while before we will be able to go back to the green flag. Now, let's go to Vince Welch.
7: Well, the day seems to certainly have ended for Billy Boat. A.J. Foyt just spoke on the radio, said that the gearbox has been burned up. Obviously, the competitive juice is flowing very heavily here in the Conseco pit. Billy Boat was running very, very well, and they were confident of their chances, but the gearbox has gone awry, and that's going to put an end to the day for Billy Boat.
0: We're giving you the rundown at the end of every 25 laps. We are on lap number 52 now. Here's Howdy with the 50-lap rundown. And Howdy, you can take a little bit more time since we are under caution and will be. Before we do, excuse me, let's go to Mark James, who's in Jim Guthrie's pit.
8: Members of the crew telling his wife, obviously very, very concerned about her husband, Jim, that he was talking with the safety crew as he was being taken out of the car, giving her instructions on where she could meet up with him at the infield medical center. But it appears Jim Guthrie is again conscious and alert.
0: Well, that is the news we had been waiting on. Now, Howdy, go ahead.
9: In first position, car 12. This is at 50 laps. First position, 12, Calkin. Second, 91, Lazier. Third, 14, Brack. Fourth, 6, Hamilton. In fifth, 51, Cheever. In sixth, 8, Scott Sharp. In seventh, 52, Robbie Unser. In eighth, 5, Lyondike. In ninth, 81, John Paul. In tenth, 77, Gregoire. In 11th, 17, Michener. In 12th, 9, Johnny Unser. In 13th, 55, Steve Knapp. 14th, car 11, Billy Boat. In 15th, 7, Jimmy Kite. In 16th, 10, Groff. In 17th, 18, Jack Hewitt. In 18th, 44, Yaley. In 19th, 99, Schmidt. In 20th, 28, Dismore. In 21st, 21, Guerrero. In 22nd, 19, Waddles. In 23rd, 53, Guthrie. In 24th, 16, Greco. In 25th, 33, Rowe. In 26th, 35, Ward. In 27th, 40, Miller. 28th, 3, Buell. In 29th, 98, Beechler. In 30th, 97, Ray. In 31st, 4, Goodyear. 32nd, 1, Stewart. And 30, Raul Boisel. Cars through 13, Steve Knapp, are all on the first on the same lap. The average speed, 140.834 miles per hour at 50 laps, Bob.
0: And 52 now completed. Here's Chris Economaki.
10: You mentioned Billy Boat parking the car down at the end of the back straightaway. The lap before that he came by here was a deep, throaty boom, boom, boom, boom engine sound. So there's some problems existing there. And if Johnny Rutherford is up there, you know, when this race began, it was quite chilly. It was overcast and cold. And now the sun is beating down. It's hot. The air is thin. And I'm wondering if these atmospheric changes are affecting the engine settings. These cars are so critical as to adjustment. John, do you have any comment on that? Are these guys concerned because the weather has changed so much since the time the race started?
4: Well, it certainly could be, Chris. You know, these engines are temperamental, as you say, and it could be that this might be a problem for some of them. But I would not really think so, because, you know, an engine... You know, the cooler it likes it better. If it gets hot, then it does have a problem. So I want to venture a guess as to why these problems we're seeing. But, you know, this is the Indianapolis 500, and it is a long race, and a lot of things happen.
10: Oh, Johnny, in your days as a driver, what was the difference in the track between the sun being behind a cloud and not being behind a cloud?
4: Oh, it was very critical, Chris. You know, the situation being the tires are the things... that are adhering the track, and when it gets hot, the sun's beating down on it, you lose traction and you slip and slide a little bit. When it gets cloudy, they tend to hook back up and make it a little better. So definitely you like it to be a little cloudy.
10: Thank you, John. I'm always living and learning from you.
0: It's been a day of ups and downs for Buddy Lazier. Right now he's up as far as he can go in the lead, Dave.
5: That's right. We're down in the pit here with Ron Himmelgarn, the guy who back in high school was voted most least likely to succeed. Well, he's succeeding right now with Buddy Lazier. They're running up in number one position, and Mr. Himmelgarn says that his car likes that clean air right now, and everything's moving pretty smoothly for that 96 winner. Let's go to Mark James.
8: Brad Calkins, father and team owner for Buzz Calkins. They were pretty happy about the opportunity to come in on this most recent yellow. Buzz was not happy with that second set of tires, so they threw the stagger off a little bit, made the car handle a little on the rough side, but he's happy now, and everything is fine with Buzz Calkins.
0: We've had six leaders today: Billy Boat, Greg Ray, Tony Stewart, Kenny Breck, Stan Waddles, and the current leader, Buddy Lazier. Stay tuned for the greatest spectacle in racing. Bob Jenkins back in the Master Control Tower at the Indianapolis Motor Speedway as we remain under caution with 54 laps completed and Buddy Lazier leading this 500. Let's go back to turn number three and Gary Lee, who can summarize this big crash that we had up there.
3: Well, I think Ken Double called it coming off the second corner down the backstretch. They were running three and four wide with that red and yellow car of Schmidt down almost to the infield grass. As he entered turn three, the rear end skidded out from under him in a counterclockwise position. The car came across the track and slammed the outside wall. That forced everybody else that had been running two, three, and four wide to check up, get on the out of the throttle, on the brake, and then it became the domino theory. They just ran into each other like billiard balls, and the debris is still being cleaned up across that North Short Chute. And Johnny Rutherford, that's why the guys are so concerned with qualifying. They want to start up in front in case something like that should happen. They don't want to be back in the middle of the pack. And that same problem arises after each restart when they bunch up.
4: Well, yes, that's true. And those are the most critical times in the race, is the start when you're all bunched up, 33 cars close together. You have to really be on your toes and caution, take a lot of caution, because anything can happen, just like it did the first lap. Then we have a situation where they get a restart, the cars are close together, guys are jockeying for position, trying to make a move on one another. Something happens, causes another car to lose control, and it's another chain reaction wreck, and you know, we've got a problem. So the guys really have to stay on their toes, and we've got eight rookies in the race first time, and some of them were involved, and you know, it's just one of those things you have to learn about this place and make the right moves.
0: Let's give you the top five here. The leader is Buddy Lazier. Second, Kenny Breck. Third is Eddie Cheever. Fourth, Scott Sharp. And in fifth position is Ari Leyendijk. Let's go to his pit, Vince Welch.
7: Leyendijk has lost first gear, so the team has to push him out of the pits when he comes in for a stop. But the good news is Ari has moved all the way up now to 13th. to fifth place, all the way from 28th. Another guy that's on the move, how about Stefan Gregoire? Started 31st, currently in 10th. He's finished in fourth the first two races of the season.
0: And Dave Calabro also has a report. He's in the Scott Sharp pit.
5: That's right. They're saying they're pretty lucky under the situation here. They came in for a pit stop just before that accident because Scott Sharp said he wanted a little more downforce in the corners. His car not liking that dirty air when he gets behind other cars. So they want a little bit more downforce through the corners, and it seems to be working right now. They're anxious to go back to green to see how it will respond at speed. Let's go to Mark James.
8: Just talked with Paul Diatlovich about Jack Hewitt. Said, hey, how's Jack feel? He said, oh, he's having the time of his life. He's reporting in that the car is handling just fine. They got a lap down early, and Paul said they had hoped to get that lap back by now. Just hasn't worked out that way with the cautions, but he says they're keeping their nose clean, and if Jack keeps doing what he's doing, Paul sees no reason why they shouldn't have a top 10 finish. He's currently running in 18th place.
0: Let's give a call also to John Paul Jr., who is running in the top 10. He's up to sixth position. There are 13 cars on the lead lap at the moment. We gave you the top five in sixth position. Is John Paul Jr. Seventh is Buzz Calkins. In eighth is Davey Hamilton. Ninth is Robbie Unser. 10th position, Gregoire. In 11th is Andy Mishner. 12th position goes to Steve Knapp. And 13th spot, the last car on the lead lap, is Johnny Unser in car number 9. Gary, how's the cleanup coming up there in turn 3? Still got a few more laps?
11: Well, I have some good news and some bad news. The good news is they have most of the shrapnel off the racetrack. The bad news is they still have a lot of oil dry. They have a street sweeper up there and probably about 20 crew members up there with brooms sweeping. So we will be under yellow for a while.
0: This is our fifth caution of the afternoon. The very first one came out. First turn, first lap. J.J. Yaley spinning without hitting anything. Second caution was for Tony Stewart and his engine problems. Third was for Donnie Beechler, his engine problems. Then Robbie Buell stalled for the fourth caution. And this multi-car crash up in turn number 3 was the reason for the most recent. Again, let's give you the drivers that were involved in the incident. Roberto Guerrero, Stan Wattles, Mark Dismore, Sam Schmidt, Jim Guthrie, Marco Greco, and Billy Rowe, those seven drivers involved in this crash. So 56 laps completed here at Indianapolis, the cleanup continuing. Now stay tuned for the greatest spectacle in racing.
12: Earlier this May, during qualification, Billy Boat captured the pole position for today's race. He collected $100,000 from PPG, and his chief mechanic, Craig Baranowski, collected $10,000 from True Value Hardware Stores, sponsors of the True Value Pole Winning Chief Mechanics Award. PPG also awarded each starter in today's race a cash award of $15,000 and a starter's ring to commemorate their start in the 82nd Indianapolis 500. Since 1983, PPG has awarded over $5 million in prize money to drivers in the greatest spectacle in racing.
0: Back at the Indianapolis Motor Speedway, and just when you thought it might have been over for Billy Boat, well, maybe it isn't. Vince, what's the story?
13: Well, there's a new rule that you can go back to the garage and replace any piece of equipment on the car except the motor. You've got to run with the same motor. Well, Billy Boat's problem was the gearbox, so they took him back to the garage. They've taken care of it. They just wheeled him out. They fired up the car, and they're getting ready to push him out. Now it's stalling again, so they haven't got him out yet, and they've just turned the car off, so it looks as though they're going to work at it some more. AJ told Billy Boat, ride it on and keep your head cool. So we'll see if Billy Boat can get out there and make his way towards the front of the pack once again. Let's go upstairs.
0: All right, Vince, thank you. Donald Davidson, there's some good runs by rookies so far.
14: Yes, there are, and I just want to comment on the piece of news that we just learned. I heard this discussed, but I didn't know that we were doing it. But it's actually a safety measure so that crews are not working on the cars and doing an extra amount of work and being vulnerable when other cars are coming in to make pit stops. So now they do allow them to go back and make that change, but it throws us off a little bit because we've been used to a rule for many, many years that when you go through the pit gate, you're out of the race. Not anymore. So when we see them pushing the cars back, that doesn't mean they're pushing it back for the day. That means they're pushing it back to see if they can fix it. Okay, so looking at the rookies, the highest running rookie right now is Robbie Unser, who's running in ninth place in the lead lap. Then we have Andy Mishner is in 11th. Steve Knapp, who was up to 6th earlier, is running 12th at the moment, also in the lead lap. Then we have Jimmy Kite as a lap down in 14th. J.J. Yaley, who's had quite an eventful day so far, but he's running 15th, one lap down. Jack Hewitt is in 16th place, one lap down. And I didn't count up. I think I'm looking for two more. One would be Stan Wattles, who's out of the race because of the most recent accident. And then Donnie Beechler is out of the race because of an engine problem. That car has been pushed away, and it comes up on the screen, out of race. And so now we know that we can put that there are now two rookies that we believe are out, and the other six that we mentioned are still running.
0: And we do have Billy Rowe here making a pit stop in front of us. And we also see Greg Ray's car is back out on the racetrack. Dave Calabro is in John Paul Jr.'s pit.
5: That's right, Bob. And right now, Team Pelfrey very relaxed and laid back. John Paul Jr. started 16th, now riding in sixth position in that number 81 car that he took over for Danny Ungaya. So the gentleman who's been in six Indy 500s has a lot of experience here. Is John Paul Jr. just sitting back, relaxing, says the car's working quite nicely right now. Let's go to Mark James.
15: Thing running smoothly for Robbie Unser. The crew says that they've been talking back and forth. That is when they can get Robbie to answer. He's very, very comfortable in the car, and there really aren't any problems. His crew kind of taking it from the fans, though. Robbie lost a bet, and all of those guys on the crew are having to wear Chicago Bulls helmets in front of a lot of Indiana Pacer fans here. Let's go to Vince Welch.
13: Well, a follow-up on Billy Boat. They did not replace the entire gearbox, but they have made repairs to it in the garage. The problem is when they came back out to push Billy Boat off from pit road, the car would not go into gear as they needed it to. So now they're about to take the cowling off again and continuing to do work on the car. Now, another note on Roberto Guerrero, talking about going back to the garage and getting work done and coming back out. There's been some major work done to the Guerrero machine. He's been out off the track for 17 minutes, but he's only lost 9 laps. So they feel as though they can put Guerrero back out on the course, and he can still have a respectable finish.
0: Still waiting for the cleanup to end over in turn number 3. A lot of debris up there because of the 7-car accident. And indeed, a few minutes ago, it was Jimmy Kite who made the pit stop in front of us and not Billy Rowe, because he was one of those involved in the 7-car crash.
4: You know, Bob, with these new carbon fiber cars, with all this lightweight bodywork and everything, they seem to shatter like glass when they impact the wall. And it makes a lot of small pieces of carbon fiber, which are like little razor blades almost laying out there. So the crews have to pay real close attention to getting it all up, because it could be a problem if a car ran into it and pulled one up with his slipstream and another car hit it right with a tire, it could cut it instantly. So they've really got to make sure the track is clear because of this these new bodies on these cars.
0: And with the bodies flying off, these accidents look a lot more spectacular and worse often than they are. That's not to downgrade by any means this accident that just happened, but we do believe that that there aren't any serious injuries, although we will get a report from Chuck Marlow back in the hospital area before too long. Donald?
14: Bob, for those people that are Formula One devotees and interested in historical, the fact that drivers continue to come back to the tracks and in some cases visit a track for the first time, Jean-Pierre Beltoise, winner of the 1972 French Grand Prix, and a former winner of the 24 Hours of Le Mans, is on the grounds today for the first time. He came into the Speedway Museum yesterday, and I said, I believe you married the sister of Francois Sever. And he pointed to the lady next to him, and it was her. So Mr. and Mrs. Jean-Pierre Beltoise, and Mrs. Beltoise being the former Ms. Sever, I guess. They are both watching the Indianapolis 500 for the first time today.
0: A report from Vince Welch and Ari Leyendijk's pit.
13: Well, we talked earlier about the fact that Leyendijk had lost first gear, and it was causing his team problems as he was trying to push the car, or they were trying to get the car out of the pits. They would have to push it out of the pit box in second gear. It's also causing a problem on this yellow over in turn 3, because the cars are going so slow, and Ari doesn't have first gear. He's said that it's almost struggled a couple of times to keep it running. But when the car is running, it's handling great, and they feel like if they don't have a problem in the pits because of no first gear, they can win this race.
0: We're about to go, we think, back to green. We do have Buddy Lazier, however, making a pit stop. And Buzz Calkins as well. Dave Calabro.
5: Well, Buddy Lazier coming in for what is supposed to be a routine pit stop. Ron Himmelgarn and company standing by. The only thing Lazier is complaining about is that he wants him to go back to green because he's getting too hot in the cockpit. So he's taking on some fuel himself, some water, and they'll take on all four tires. Methanol goes in. A quick and clean pit stop at this point. The jacks down, the car is away, and Ron Himmelgarn taking a nice look A decent pit stop. He's comfortable in the car, Ron.
16: Real good, real good. The car's handling just super now. We had a bad set of tires the first time, and we had to pit early. We're back into sequence. We led some laps, and we're ready to go now.
5: Ron Himmelgarn, Buddy Lazier looking for his second win in Indianapolis.
9: He relinquishes the lead, however, to Kenny Breck. Now, stay tuned for the greatest spectacle in racing. Welcome back to the 82nd running of the Indianapolis 500. 62 laps completed. Kenny Breck, the leader. Let's go to Chuck Marlowe at the Clarion Medical Center.
17: Okay, thank you very much, Bob. Sam Schmidt's with me right now. Sam, where were you when all this happened up there?
18: I was at the front of it. I think I made the first impact. Just had a really good run on a bunch of guys. Things got bottled up in two and had a good run going down the back stretch and got up wheel to wheel with Davey. And I thought he saw me. I thought we were just going to run it through side by side. And all of a sudden, you know, the line was gone and I was in the grass and I was headed towards the wall. And then it all broke loose. I mean, after I was almost stopped, I think Jim Guthrie hit me pretty hard. And there was nothing but carnage everywhere.
17: Well, it's good to see you in good shape. A couple of more words here. Billy, how are you and where were you when this happened?
19: Oh, I'm just fine. I was just heading down the back straightaway and saw the smoke. And when I got to turn three, there was just stuff everywhere. I mean, it was incredible.
17: No place to go.
19: No place to go. So I just tried to go through the grass. And I thought I was safe going through the grass. And all of a sudden, the car just turned around on me and we hit the inside fence. We were pretty, so we probably only hit 60, 70 miles an hour. And I'm fine. I'm just a little disappointed for the guys and for Napa. And but I'm really glad they were behind us and hope we'll go to Texas.
17: Okay, thank you very much, Billy. Stan, I've asked the same question. I guess you were right in the melee too, huh?
20: Yeah, I was. I was in between Roberto inside going through Gizmore right in front of me. I was busy watching Roberto to make sure he's watching me, and I'm looking at Mark, and suddenly Mark lets out of it. There's nowhere I could go. I hit the back of Mark, and he let out of it. We're in the middle of a turn. If I slammed on the brakes, I would have been bigger. Wow.
9: So we have heard from three of the drivers involved in the incident. The green flag, meanwhile, has come back out here at the Indianapolis Motor Speedway, and we are back to racing. It is Kenny Breck in the lead. He leads the others off turn number two down the backstretch, heading for three.
3: Well, much cleaner this time. Single file down this 5/8 mile backstretch into turn three. Breck with about six or seven car lengths over Cheever, and then it's Scott Sharp as they kick up that oil dry that remains on the north short chute.
21: Coming through four, Kenny Breck, the point car on the lead, Eddie Cheever, Scott Sharp, then a distance back to John Paul, Ari Lyondyke, and Jamie Hamilton.
9: Let's go to Chuck Marlowe once again, who is talking with our medical director, Dr. Henry Bach. Chuck?
17: All right, we're out here with Dr. Bach right now. He's waiting to give the official announcement on Jim Guthrie, and we're waiting for television to join us. I think we're upset to... We are. We're ready right now. Here's Dr. Bach.
20: Jim Guthrie's on his way to the Methodist Trauma Center. He was awake and alert and stable when he left here. He complained of some pain in his right arm and a little bit of left leg pain, so we're going to send him down there for further evaluation.
17: Okay, there's the word from Dr. Henry Buck. So it's good news. He was talking, communicating, and it appears to be minor injury.
9: And so that is very good news. Jim Guthrie certainly, at least it appeared to us, took the hardest shot. Well, Eddie Cheever, I thought, was going to make a move in one. Did he, Jerry?
1: No, he did not, Bob. He looked inside and changed his mind. And Kenny Black will lead the pack into the number two corner over there. Kenny's going to try to get him there and remains in the lead. But he's got two right on his tail. Single file through two. Down the back straightaway toward three.
3: He takes a look to the inside and tucks back in behind Breck. About one, two, three, four car lengths now between those two across the north short chute. Then a gap back to third position where Scott Sharp resides.
21: As they come to four, Kenny Breck holds the lead down low through four. Cheever trying to move up on his tail. Might try to make the move in the main straightaway. Then it's Scott Sharp.
9: Yeah, it looks like he's going to stay tucked in behind Kenny. No, he makes a move to the inside.
1: Here he comes. They're wheel to wheel. Now Kenny Breck will hold him off one more time. Into the short chute. He'll stay down low. Kenny Breck slides up high. He'll hang on to the lead going into the back straightaway.
21: Once again, single file through two, but we'll see if the move can be made by Cheever on the back stretch, Gary.
3: He's tucked in behind him, making no effort to duck to the inside. They'll go single file into the corner. But look at Scott Sharp. He closed in. Look at John Paul. The top four nose to tail to turn four.
21: Kenny Breck still leads as they head through four. But Cheever right on his tail, followed by Scott Sharp and then John Paul. And then Ari Lyondyke and Jamie Hamilton.
9: Once again, Cheever has a run on Kenny Breck here on the main straightaway.
1: Kenny Breck crashed on the parade lap last year, and he's got him. He's turned 51. That's Eddie Cheever. He takes the lead, and now he is has dropped to the races. He's pushed the lead out into the second turn.
21: Eddie Cheever through two is stretching it indeed. 7, 8, 9 car lengths now. Cheever obviously has got power as he heads to three.
3: A veteran of Formula One and IndyCar racing, won at Orlando a year ago, and there's a battle for third position. John Paul tucks to the inside. John Paul has third position for the Pelfrey Racing Team.
21: Potato chips, anybody? Rachel's potato chips on the side of Eddie Cheever's car. Easily through four. Kenny Breck second. John Paul third. Scott Sharp and Ari Leyendyke right on his tail, trying to take fourth away.
0: And there's a battle for fourth position at the line. Ari Leyendyke has Scott Sharp.
1: Boy, Leyendyke has really come on strong. He started way back in the pack. He's been running strong, got himself into the top 10 early. Now he has taken over that third position.
21: Leyendyke cleanly through two. Sharp behind him as again they are single file headed down the back stretch to Gary Lee.
3: Could history repeat itself this afternoon? Twice before a driver has started 28th and won this race. In 1911, Ray Haroon. 1936, Louis Meyer. Could Ari Leyendyke do it here this afternoon? He's having a great ride.
21: Well, Eddie Cheever still leads with Kenny Breck second, and then John Paul and Ari Leyendyke and Scott Sharp.
0: This is the second time that Eddie Cheever has led an Indy 500. This is his ninth start. He led nine laps in 1992. Another couple of housekeeping business chores. Scott Goodyear is back in the race. And Marco Greco, who was involved in that seven-car incident, not seriously, however, is also back in the race. We're very late, but let's pause 10 seconds for station identification. This is the Indianapolis Motor Speedway Radio Network. Cheever leads the Indianapolis 500. As we told you, Scott Goodyear is back in the race. Here's Vince Welch.
13: Well, they took it back in the garage area and replaced the clutch, took the entire back end apart and put it back together. This really is a team sport. Even though there's just one man behind the wheel, it is a total team effort. Has got Goodyear back on the track. Mark James?
15: Just finished talking to Owen Snyder. He says Eddie Cheever could not be happier. They have not made any chassis adjustments whatsoever. The tires that they put on have worked very, very well after the pit stops, and Eddie Cheever is poised for a solid finish here this afternoon.
0: And Billy Boat goes back into the Indianapolis 500. Stay tuned for the greatest spectacle in racing.
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0: The Indianapolis 500 is 74 laps old, and the leader is Eddie Cheever. But the story right now is second place, John Paul Jr. He passed Kenny Breck just a few moments ago and took second position. Dave Calabro is in John Paul Jr.'s pit.
21: That's right. Two veterans battling for the lead right now. John Paul Jr. is moving up to second. He started 16th. As guys say, everything is smooth right now, trying to stay out of traffic and keep it clean right now for John Paul Jr., who grew up in Muncie, Indiana.
0: And he came to the Indianapolis Motor Speedway in 1998 without a ride. And when Danny Anguias crashed and suffered a slight concussion, that eliminated him from contention here in the 500. And so the ride was taken over by John Paul Jr., and he has taken it all the way up to second position. He is 1.1 seconds behind the leader, but last lap, the leader, Eddie Cheever, had a 207.101, and John Paul Jr. ran 210.901, and of course, probably some of that was attributed to traffic conditions.
21: And a tip of the hat to Robbie Unser, who just passed Davey Hamilton, and he's now running in sixth place. And a quick note on John Paul Jr., one of the car owners of this number 81 went to the same high school as John Paul Jr., and they knew each other as teenagers.
0: Stephen Gregoire also doing a good job. He's up to eighth position from 31st. Mark James is right there.
15: Poised for another top 10 finish. He started in 31st position, as you said, Bob. And Daryl Sapi said they have been trying to get some adjustments made with the handling, with the chassis, trying to get it to come together. They think it has come together. And once it has, if he's moved up that much from 31st, you can only imagine what kind of run he's poised for to the end.
0: Stephen Gregoire living here in Indianapolis now, but he has certainly had a good performance in the Indy 500 so far. He saw some pit stops being made. Meanwhile, looks like one of the best battles on the track may be Ari Leyendyke as he closes in on Kenny Breck. But first, let's go to Vince Welch.
13: Well, Davey, you mentioned Davey Hamilton just getting passed by Unser. He's got a bad set of tires, possibly, because he's experiencing some vibration. So keep an eye on Davey Hamilton. If he starts going to the back, that'll confirm that suspicion. Also, look for Ari Leyendyke, who's made his way all the way up to fourth from a 28th starting position, to be looking for the pits in the next 5 to 10 laps.
0: And we're watching the field as it comes around corner number 4. John Paul Jr. closing in on Eddie Cheever, and there's just as good a battle for that third position as Leyendyke closes in on Kenny Breck in turn 1.
21: Yeah, he won't get him though, Bob. He did make a little move up that direction. Now he'll settle back and now set the sights on the short shoot up here. Kenny, is he going to get him in the second turn over there?
6: Not through turn 2, but he might try and set him up again. He came very close on the back stretch last time around. Headed to you, Gary.
10: Well, they're all stacked up behind Jack Hewitt as they enter the turn to the inside. There goes your leader to put Jack a lap down. Then about 10 to 15 car lengths back to John Paul. John Paul sneaks by. Oh, they almost get together in turn 4.
21: But John Paul got around him in the slower traffic. Is Hewitt, Kenny Breck moving past him with Leyendyke ready to make the next move.
0: I think Jack Hewitt is simply trying to get out of the way, but in doing so, he went very high on the racetrack and almost hit the wall, but now he's being passed in the straightaway as they continue to run in the same order. Eddie Cheever with a 1 second lead over John Paul Jr., then Kenny Breck. Fourth place is Ari Leyendyke. Fifth position belongs to Robbie Unser. In sixth position is Davey Hamilton. Seventh is Scott Sharp. And in a couple of more laps, we understand John Paul Jr. is going to need a pit stop. 79 completed at Indy.
22: Now stay tuned for the greatest spectacle in racing.
0: The Indianapolis 500 is 83 laps old. A great battle up front. We have the first four cars running within 2 seconds of each other. Eddie Cheever is leading, but by only about a half second over John Paul Jr. Let's go to Chris Economaki.
23: Well, thank you very much, Bob. We're down here in the pits here with Rocky Moselle, the International Star Registry. Here we're working with Buzz Calvin. He's in 13th place. Tell us about the registry.
24: Could you repeat that, please?
23: I say, tell us about the Star Registry.
24: The International Star Registry says you name an actual star after someone. What you receive when you name a star is a 12 by 16 four-color parchment certificate in calligraphy, a large sky chart that shows exactly where the star is displayed, telescopic coordinates so you can pinpoint the star with a low-power telescope, a book that tells about the stars, and then we publish it and register it in the U.S. Copyright Office.
23: Well, did you have any trouble getting 33 names?
24: I had no trouble getting 33 names, and there's about 18 million more stars out there to be named.
23: Well, thanks a lot. Continue good luck to you and your driver, Bud Scalkin.
24: Could you repeat that one more time?
0: Well, there's a lot of noise out there. Let's go to Dave Calabro.
15: Well, John Paul Jr. decided to come in on the pits. He's having a ride of a lifetime riding in second place. Came in for four tires and fuel, a flawless pit stop. He's back on track waiting to see what Cheever, the leader, will do.
0: And Eddie Cheever is on pit road. Mark James, he's headed toward you.
15: Eddie Cheever's crew chief standing with an arm out. The car is in. The jack is up. No adjustments to the wing whatsoever. You heard Owen Snyder just a few minutes ago. He told us that Eddie has been running very, very smoothly so far. Sticker tires on, waiting for the fuel hose to be disconnected. Eddie Cheever stalls the car. Oh, they didn't quite get the fuel hose unfastened. Eddie has to back up. They pull the car back. He's revving it up. Now he's underway. A little glitch on the pit stop for Eddie Cheever. Couldn't get the fuel hose disconnected.
0: So a little bit of a glitch there for the driver who has led several laps here this afternoon and now roars back into competition. We're seeing other green flag pit stops being made. Ari Leyendyke drops off the fourth corner and into the pit area, and so does Robbie Unser. We're watching Ari Leyendyke come down. It's, again, been an up-and-down day for Ari also, but he was in second position as he relinquishes it to come in for the pit stop. Donald Davidson?
14: Ari, in fact, led one lap there, Bob, just before he came in.
0: Let's go to Vince Welch.
13: Ari Leyendyke is in and on the jack. Obviously, they're replacing the tires. Ari takes a drink of water, wipes off the visor, and he's now down off the jack. Remember, he does not have first gear, so they got to push him away in second gear. Let's see if they can get him rolling. He is off and away, so Ari Leyendyke is out of the pits cleanly.
0: Andy Mischner has made a pit stop. Robbie Enser moving back out onto the racetrack. The lead is held by Kenny Breck as he just flashed by us but has not yet made his pit stop. Davey Hamilton is the next to come in. As we see Davey coming down in front of us, his pit is down toward the south end of the racetrack where Vince Welsh can see what's going on.
20: Waiting on Davey Hamilton and the Power Team Racing Machine to come rolling into his pit box. It's been a good afternoon for Hamilton. He's leading this race, obviously. Kenny Breck, his crew waiting patiently. We'll throw it back to you and get it when Breck comes in.
0: Turn three, Gary Lee.
10: Well, you talk about Kenny Breck. He is headed for the pit lane, but he's not on the racetrack. He's on that inside warm-up lane. That would indicate to me there's a problem in the number 14 Power Team entry.
0: Bob Lamy in turn four. Can you see him?
21: Yes, Kenny Breck is slowing, very, very slow, coming off the pit lane, the warm-up lane in turn four, headed for the pits. Just moments before, Marco Greco made the same move. Breck tried to get some power in that Power Team car, number 14. It seems to be picking up just a bit as he heads toward the entrance of the pits here at the north end of the track.
0: Johnny Rutherford, of course, the first thing you think of is fuel.
4: Well, yes, and that would be sad if they stretched it just a little bit, and he did. You know, he ran a little bit longer than the other guys, so you wonder if that wasn't the case, he had run out of fuel.
0: He is making his way slowly down pit road. Dave Calabro.
5: We're in the pit of Stefan Gregoire, who comes in. He's currently running right there in seventh position, started 31st. Said he's having a little bit of handling problems with this car. They're making a few minor adjustments to this machine, and they're taking on four tires and a full load of fuel. And Stefan Gregoire looking for another top 10 finish, and maybe even more here today, Bob.
0: Stefan accelerates down the pit area. Meanwhile, Kenny Breck has still not arrived in his assigned stall. It's a very, very slow movement that we see down to the very south end of the racetrack. Kenny Breck finally arrives. Vince.
20: Well, they're finally pushing him in, and as Villar now comes to a stop, Breck wears glasses. One of the few race drivers you'll see wearing glasses. They're special glasses so they don't fog up in the heat of the racetrack. And they're feverishly working now. They get the car up. They had trouble getting the car up on the jack, and now it's up and rolling. They're changing tires, adding fuel. Kenny Breck has just stalled the car, and now we've got a problem. Breck is taking the glass off. Now they're going to try to fire it up again. But this is obviously a very long and problematic stop for Kenny Breck. The car is still not fired. They're trying to get it fired up. They've got the starter plugged into the back. It just will not turn over. There it goes. Finally, Kenny Breck gets it, and he pulls away. But a very tough stop for Kenny Breck, who started on the outside of row one. He led this race for much of it, but has now slipped all the way down the pole.
0: Well, with these pit stops, the lead goes back to Buddy Lazier. He has about a 15-second advantage on Eddie Cheever. There are now seven cars on the lead lap. When Buddy Lazier came down in front of us last lap, he put a lap on Steve Knapp. Seven cars on the lead lap, 90 laps completed. Here's Howdy with the 75-lap rundown.
7: 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Count on Kroger. First is 51, Eddie Cheever. Second, 81, John Paul. Third, 14, Breck. Fourth, 5, Leyendijk. Fifth, 8, Sharp. Sixth, 52, Robbie Unser. Seventh, 6, Hamilton. 8, 77, Gregoire. Ninth, 55, Dapp. 10th, 91, Lazier. 11, 17, Mitchner. 12, 9, Unser. 13th, 12, Calkins. They're all in the same lap. 14th, 44, Yaley. 15th, 18, Hewitt. 16th, 7, Kite. 17th, 35, Ward. 18th, 10, Groff. 19th, 16, Greco. 20th, 97, Ray. 21st, 40, Miller. 22nd, 11, Boat. 23rd, 21, Guerrero. 24th, 99, Sam Schmidt, but he's out of the race. 25th, 28, Dismore. 26th, 19, Waddles. 27th, Guthrie out of the race. 28th, Rowe out of the race. And 29th, Buell out of the race. But 30th, Raul Boisel, who's running. 31st, Scott Goodyear, who is running. 32nd, Beechler, and 33rd, Stewart, out of the race. At 75 laps, the average speed, 123.957 miles per hour.
0: That was at the end of 75 laps. 92 are now in the books. And again, Buddy Lazier is now the leader with Eddie Cheever 15.2 seconds behind. John Paul Jr. is third. Fourth is Davey Hamilton. And fifth is number 52, Robbie Unser.
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8: We'd like to welcome the following stations to our Indianapolis Motor Speedway Radio Network. 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WKXL in Concord, New Hampshire. KRLV in Las Vegas. And KRDO in Colorado Springs, Colorado. Welcome to our live coverage of the Indianapolis 500. Well, Buddy Lazier made a pit stop, and the yellow flag is out. The yellow flag comes out. Anybody see anything? Gary Lee, turn three.
10: It would be for Jimmy Kite, the rookie. The 22-year-old from Stockbridge, Georgia, has coasted to a stop on this warm-up lane down along the north short chute. So
8: nothing real serious.
10: No, it could be either out of fuel or something else.
4: You know, Bob, we're coming up on the time that I like to tell the rookies about. Halfway. You know, they've been out there hammering along in these cars, running faster than they've ever gone before, and they come down the straightaway thinking this thing's got to be getting pretty close to over, and the flagman leans over the rail and holds cross flag saying it's only halfway, and then they've got to rethink the whole thing.
8: Gary Lee?
10: Well, of course, Jimmy Kite's had a tough month. He's had three crashes before he qualified a backup car, and I talked to his mom, Donna, on Thursday during carburation. She said, you know, she said, his dad, Gary, had to go back to Georgia on some business. She said, I have never been so nervous in my life. And I said, wait till Sunday. So I'm wondering how she's faring now.
8: Well, again, Buddy Lazier relinquished the lead when he came in for a pit stop. So the leader currently, again, is Eddie Cheever with John Paul Jr. running second. Now, when Lazier came in, that put Steve Knapp back on the lead lap. And so there are seven cars that are currently on the leader lap. Dave Calabro saw that pit stop by Buddy Lazier.
5: You know, it's the luck of the draw with these pit stops. Buddy Lazier came in when the track was still green. They just had a yellow. Would have been a great opportunity to come in under those conditions for the pit stop. But Buddy Lazier says he's strapped to a rocket ship right now. He's ready to go. They took on full fuel. He asked for a little bit more wing in the car. He wants a little bit more downforce in the turns. So Buddy Lazier seems to be poised and ready to go for another run here, guys.
8: Well, he won 3 years ago, and we'll see what happens today. Mark James is up at the north end of the pits.
15: We told you there was a problem. Eddie Cheever started to pull away before the fuel hose had been disconnected. Now they changed the connector running from the hose to the car. There's some concern as to whether or not that Buckeye was damaged where the fuel actually goes into the car. They're also not sure they got a full load in. So the crew is preparing right now for Eddie to make another stop, and they're going to put four fresh tires on as well. So some interesting strategy here as we near the halfway point with your leader, Eddie Cheever.
8: Indeed, 97 laps are in the book, so we are nearing the halfway point. Jimmy Kite's car has arrived here in his pit, which is right down below us here in the master control tower at Indianapolis. Lazier's victory came in 1996, the first year of the Pep Boys Indy Racing League. And right now, he is currently in the seventh position, the last car on the lead lap. Under caution because of the toe-in for Jimmy Kite. Several awards were presented yesterday here at the Speedway. Among those handed out, the Scott Brayton Driver's Trophy went to Roberto Guerrero. The True Value Pole-Winning Chief Mechanic Award to Craig Baranowski from A.J. Foyt Racing. And the Clint Broder Mechanical Excellence Award went to Brad McCandless of Team Scandia. Here's Chris Economaki.
11: Well, we just checked on some of the fuel tanks here. They have graphs and charts about how far a car can go on a tank full of methanol, and it looks like 26 laps, 26 green flag laps is what they look for here. Johnny Rutherford up there maybe can put on his calculator helmet and tell us what this means now with this yellow flag and everybody stocking up. How many fuel stops will be needed to complete this race? Because at the end, how quick one is in the pits could make a big difference here.
8: Mark James is watching Eddie Cheever's pit stop.
15: And it's a smooth stop so far. Sticker tires going on, and this time they're taking a bit more time with the fuel. A slap of the leg on the fueler to let them know the tires have been complete. This time a much smoother stop. No problem with getting fuel or tires with the car. 12.86 seconds for Eddie Cheever.
8: And he, of course, loses a lot of track position, Johnny, but that thing has also been a rocket ship on the racetrack.
4: Well, it really has, you know, and Eddie is, you know, he's been around here before. He knows what this place is all about, so he's calculating, and just like Chris says, they're going to be figuring the fuel to the end, see who can make one less stop or make theirs the best and be out and have a shot at victory here.
8: John Paul Jr. is the leader of the Indianapolis 500 for the first time in his career. Donald Davidson?
14: You just took my line away.
8: Sorry.
14: But I think that's going to be about the story of the race, and we can quickly look at the rookies here. Robbie Unser is now up to third because of the Eddie Cheever pit stop. And by the way, he's driving for Eddie Cheever, so that team is having a magnificent day. The next rookie down is Steve Knapp is in 7th place. And then we have to go to 12th place is Andy Mishner. J.J. Yaley is 14th. Jack Hewitt is 15th. And Jimmy Kite just got back in the race at 17th. And I think that's the only rookies that are still running, because we have Stan Waddles and Donnie Beechler both out of the race. But Robbie Unser just doing a phenomenal job today.
4: You know, it's going to be nice to welcome John Paul Jr. into the Leader Circle Club. Anybody that's ever led the race here gets a nice blazer to wear and honored. So it's going to be fun.
8: Very deserving honor. Here's the green flag. We are back to racing at Indianapolis. And the field rather spread out at this point, although we see some positions being fought for as they go down into one. And a car smoking, Jerry.
1: Yes, it is car number 9. That's the car of Johnny Unser. And as soon as it came across the start-finish line, the puff of smoke out of the back of the car sent the short two pulling down to the inside right in front of Ken Double right now.
6: Indeed, flowing into the pit exit lane through two. Everybody got around him smoothly, and we see the pack headed down the backstretch to turn 3.
3: Well, actually, the leaders now are over on the front straightaway.
8: Yes, here on the front straightaway, John Paul Jr. comes by. He is 2.1 seconds ahead of Scott Sharp as crossed flags are being displayed. We are halfway through this year's running of the Indianapolis 500. 3 wide here in front of me as Eddie Cheever tries to move up through the slower traffic, Jerry.
1: Well, it's been that way all day, Bob. Cheever's really strong, but they've been running 3 wide, but coming right into the mouth of number 1. I don't think they could do that a whole lot longer, man. It's scary down here.
6: That's Lazier and Cheever side by side momentarily. They stretch it back out. Lazier just ahead of Cheever, and that bunch heads toward 3.
3: You know, I'm not supposed to play favorites, but I am so happy for John Paul Jr. I've said publicly on television and on radio, if I own one of these race cars, I'd hire him to drive it. His best finish was a 10th back in 92. Wouldn't this be a great victory for the guy that grew up in Muncie, Indiana?
8: Indeed it would. Dave Calabro is in John Paul Jr.'s pit.
5: Well, I tell you what, every time John Paul Jr. comes back around to the yard of bricks, the team Pelfrey pumping those fists in the air. They say the car is just fine. No problems at this point. Now, keep in mind, just a couple of weeks ago, as you guys mentioned, John Paul Jr. did not have a ride. In fact, he was talking about holding out and waiting for the last minute and getting in a Team Menard car. My, how things have changed for John Paul Jr.
8: Yes, indeed. Mark James has a report from the north end of the pit.
6: This Hemelgarn crew, the portion of it in charge of Johnny Unser's efforts, very frustrated. They felt for sure they had a top 10 finish. No problems with this car whatsoever. And suddenly, Johnny said the motor just let go. So Johnny Unser stays over. Let's go to Biswell.
12: Down in the Davey Hamilton pit, they're not only concerned about Hamilton on the track, but also Tim McCree, the gas man. He overheated here in the pit area, so they've got a fan blowing on him. They put some ice on him. They poured some water on him. He had to go sit down because just simply overheated here wearing the helmet and so forth. It's been a tough month for this Niehaus Motorsports team. Bob Niehaus has been very sick with bacterial pneumonia, lost 45 pounds. This is the first race all season that he's been at. He almost died, so he really is thankful to be here today. And then you look up on the board and he sees his man running second, Davey Hamilton.
8: Indeed, and the weather has turned very warm here in Indianapolis after a rainy start. Sky's now partly cloudy, and it's quite warm and humid at the Indianapolis Motor Speedway as John Paul Jr. leads the race by 5 seconds over Scott Sharp at the 103-lap mark.
16: 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Yeah.

0: you run with guys like Earnhardt, Gordon, Labonte, and the Taz, you better know your stuff. That's why Team Monte Carlo is the hottest bunch in Winston Cup history. And why some of the same technology we use on the track goes right into the Monte Carlo you can drive on the street.
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3: This is the 82nd Indianapolis 500 from the Indianapolis Motor Speedway. I'm Bob Jenkins, and we are 106 laps into this race. John Paul Jr. has the lead by 5.2 seconds over Davey Hamilton, not Scott Sharp, as I said a few minutes ago. Scott Sharp is between John Paul Jr. and Davey Hamilton, but he is a lap down in eighth position. We have had 9 leaders today, 13 lead changes, 6 cautions for a total of 34 laps.

0: 97 Ray, 21st 11 Boat, 22nd 40 Miller, 23rd 30 Boisel, 24th 4 Goodyear, 25th 21 Guerrero. The remaining drivers out of the race in order: Sam Schmidt, Dismore, Wobbles, Guthrie, Rowe, Buell, Beechler, and Stewart. The average speed 133.170 miles per hour at 100 laps.
1: And through the first half of the race, one major crash that involved seven cars. However, all drivers are apparently okay, although Jim Guthrie has been taken to Methodist Hospital just for observation. He was conscious, awake, and alert when taken to the hospital. Others involved in the incident: Roberto Guerrero, Stan Wattles, Mark Dismore, Sam Schmidt, Marco Greco, and Billy Rowe. Vince Welsh has a report from the pit area.
2: Well, you know, we've been keeping an eye on Ari Leyendijk. Remember, he doesn't have first gear, so they have to push him out of the pits in second. Well, now sixth gear is not working that well either, so he's keeping the car in fifth gear because it's running much better there. But he's been on the rev limiter a lot, staying in fifth gear. So Ari's got to be very careful about getting in a draft, picking up the extra speed in that fifth gear with it being on the rev limiter, because he's got to protect the motor. So Ari Leyendijk doing a lot of driving out there on the course today.
1: He is currently in fourth position and is the best G-force on the racetrack. In fifth spot now, moving up one position last lap, was Eddie Cheever. Remember, he made a late pit stop during the most recent caution and dropped back to the tail end of those who were on the lead lap. He is back up to fifth position now, but Johnny Rutherford, I think perhaps in addition, well, everybody, of course, is having a very impressive run, but you got to take your hat off to Robbie Unser running in third position. Maybe this Unser winning on the 24th is going to hold true again.
3: Well, we might well see that, but he's running a real heady, steady race, and I think a lot should be said for him. He's one of our rookies, and he's looked good the whole time. In April, when we had the rookie orientation here, he was right on with his test, and nothing out of the ordinary as far as what we needed to look at for him. He was very good, and I am not surprised he's there.
1: We anticipate pit stops in about two more laps. Let's go quickly to Chris Economaki.
4: Well, we're talking about Robbie Unser being up there in third place. If he stays where he's doing, you know, he's a hill climb experienced guy. And if auto racing had any parallel with horse racing, and Robbie stays up there, his father, Bobby, is going to have to sharply revise the fees, his stud fees on his race car.
1: Indeed, he is some 10 seconds now behind the leader, John Paul Jr., but John Paul Jr. should be due for a pit stop here very, very shortly. We're, of course, watching the Pep Boys Indy Racing League point standings as we go through the race. We see on the straightaway that John Paul Jr. went by. As a matter of fact, he passed two slower cars right here in front of us. Tony Stewart, the point leader going into this event, is out of the race. Ward is in 15th position, Sharp 8th, Gregoire 10th, and Schmidt is also out. If drivers were to hold their current positions right now, Scott Sharp would tie Tony Stewart for the pit's point lead after Indianapolis. But we got a lot of racing to go. We want to stay here as long as we can to watch John Paul Jr. and see if he indeed does come in for a pit stop. We're watching him come off the corner and down the straightaway, but makes no effort to come into the pit, so he's obviously going to go another lap before coming in. Robbie Unser, however, is coming in for a pit stop. As we look at the north end, Mark James, he's arriving toward you.
5: Three-time winner, Dad Bobby looking on. Crew telling him, slow it down, making sure they watch that pit speed. He rolls to a stop. The crew jumps over the wall. The fueler is connected. Stickered Goodyear is going on. Robbie Unser running as high as third in his first Indy 500. Smooth stop down and away at about 14.72. A good stop for Team Cheever's Robbie Unser.
1: John Paul Jr. is indeed coming down pit road. Dave Calabro is there to watch the pit stop.
5: He's coming into the pit with about a 4-second lead, and he's going to roll to a stop. The crew is on. They tell me everything is just fine with the car. Nothing will be done to the car except routine maintenance, changing tires, taking on fuel. They had intended to stop a lap earlier. They decided to stretch it out a little bit, and it worked. So John Paul Jr. now in the pit and back off the jack and away, and a high five for the crew as they get her out in a hurry.
1: 15.4 second pit stop, turn two, and Ken Double
5: We saw Buzz Calkins do some heady driving. He obviously had a problem with a car in the south chute, and he just ducked it into the pit lane and kept it through to inside slowly on the backstretch. He's probably headed into the pits by now, but Calkins did a good job to get his car out of the way and let the traffic get around, but problems for car number 12, Buzz Calkins.
1: With the John Paul Jr. pit stop, the leader of the Indy 500 is Davey Hamilton now. But again, we are in the window where pit stops are necessary. We have been under green now for quite some time. This is the first time for Davey Hamilton in his third start. First time for a lead. His best finish was sixth in 1997. He is the 10th leader that we have had in the Indianapolis 500 so far today with 115 laps completed. We see Scott Goodyear moving down pit road in the Pennzoil Panther racing machine. He is currently listed in 24th position. He was one of those that went back to the garage area and made some adjustments to the car and then came back out and rejoined the race. Greg Ray is coming down pit road. Greg was certainly a factor in the early going. However, he too had some mechanical problems that put him back into the garage area for a while. He's currently listed in 20th position and receiving a pit stop. So Davey Hamilton now has a 2.2 second advantage over Ari Leyendijk, and both of our former winners in this Indy 500. Ari Leyendijk is second and Buddy Lazier fourth. We see both first and second coming down for pit stops. Both Davey Hamilton and Ari Leyendijk are on pit road. Here comes Davey Hamilton. He's headed toward the south end, and right behind him is Ari Leyendijk. Here's Vince Welch.
2: Davey Hamilton pulls his G-Force Aurora into the pit box. They change the Goodyears on all four corners. Fluorescent orange colors of Reebok with navy blue and silver trim. Hamilton, they will make no changes to the car. It has run fine. They just changed the wheels and fuel and out and away in under 14 seconds. A smooth stop for Davey Hamilton.
1: And he gets out ahead of Ari Leyendijk, who had just about the same amount of time on pit road. So now the lead goes to Eddie Cheever at the 117 lap mark. Now stay tuned for the greatest spectacle in racing.
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1: Back in Indianapolis with a caution flag has just winked on. It's in turn two, Ken.
5: Well, we didn't see a puff of smoke. We didn't see any problem. Dr. Jack Miller's Crest Racing Special number 40 just stopped. And he slowly got it comfortably into the pit lane out of harm's way and finally brought it to a halt right in the middle of the backstretch on the inside of the track. And again, away from any traffic, no problem. And again, no visible sign of a problem. It just quit on him.
1: Dr. Jack Miller driving the Infiniti Indy engine here at the Indianapolis 500. Let's go to Chuck Marlowe back in the garage area.
7: Well, Johnny, it's unfortunate that I have to talk to you the first time after running so well and then have something spoil it, such as happened. What did happen?
8: Oh, I think we lost the motor. I don't really know, you know, just shuttered going into one and that was it. The car was working good. Everybody was doing a heck of a job and we were right where we wanted to be, and it's a shame, but, you know, it's the Indy 500, not the Indy 200, and you know, hopefully next time we'll be there for 500.
7: Well, you know, the name Unser has been so synonymous with racing for such a long time. To see you as running as strong as you were and as fresh as you were was really vital to all of us who have followed you.
8: Yeah, it was neat, you know, and it was neat to be running out there with Robbie for a while, and you know, it was Indy is an awesome place, and I can't wait to come back because we'll get her done one of these days.
7: Well, Robbie's running seventh right now.
8: He's doing a great job. I hope he keeps it up.
7: Okay. Johnny, thank you very, very much.
1: Johnny Unser out of this year's Indianapolis 500, but his cousin is doing very well in seventh position. Back to turn two, Ken Double.
5: Well, I'm not sure. I don't believe, again, that it was Dr. Jack's car, but they have brought out a couple of sweepers and are moving a couple of pieces of safety equipment with the sweeping devices on the front to clean up a little debris on the racetrack as well during this cautionary period. This all happening in turn two.
1: We are having pit stops while this caution is on here at Indianapolis. We see Eddie Cheever moving down pit road with about five other cars behind him. Mark James.
5: Waiting on the run of rookie Steve Knapp, and what a solid run it has been. No change of the left front tire. That's the only one that is not going to be changed. A full load of fuel. Steve has been running in the top 10 for about the last 30, 40 some odd laps. And the crew sees it come down off the jack smoothly away, about 14.9 seconds for Steve Knapp. Let's go to Dave Calabro. And Buddy Lazier quickly in and out of the pits. He tipped on four tires. No adjustments made to that purple machine. His wife, Kara, cheering. And Ron Himmelgarn also cheering. Is this team back on sequence? Compliments of the yellow, Bob Jenkins.
1: Everybody out of the pits now, and the caution still remaining on. Dr. Jack Miller's car is behind a tow truck, and it is entering the north end of the pit area. So, a time for us to take a little bit of a breather here. The number 91 car of Buddy Lazier is now shown as the leader, with John Paul Jr. running second. Third place is Davey Hamilton. Fourth, Ari Leyendijk. And fifth is Robbie Unser. Stay tuned for the greatest spectacle in racing.
9: The Pep Boys Indy Racing League Series would like to thank the following companies for their major season-long award sponsorships. Kiko Coatings, Clock Special Formula Products, MBNA America, Pennzoil, PPG Industries, Sprint PCS, STP Racing, True Value, and Wiseco Piston.
1: I'm Bob Jenkins. Welcome back to our live broadcast of the 82nd running of the Indianapolis 500, which is 124 laps old. Buddy Lazier had the lead and made a pit stop. That puts John Paul Jr. at the point once again, with Davey Hamilton running in second spot. This most recent caution was brought about by Jack Miller's stalled car in the backstretch. Here we go to Vince Welsh in the pit area.
2: Well, how quickly things changed. This morning we thought maybe we would be rained out when the clouds were dark and gray. It was very cool. How quickly things change. The skies are now mostly blue, and the heat is really causing some problems down in the pit area. Some of the crew members are starting to overheat a bit, so you're seeing a lot of people with water poured on the top of them, and they're really replenishing the fluids now as the race heats up. It also heats up on the backside of the wall as well. Let's go to Chris Economaki.
4: I was just down at Dr. Jack Miller's pit, the world's fastest dentist. He had trouble with an exhaust header that in turn affected the car's alternator and eliminated the electrical supply to the engine. Now he's in the pits, and the crew chief just told me, we're going to keep feeding it batteries for the rest of the day. Every time he makes a pit stop, they're going to put a fresh battery in so the car keeps going. Back to you.
1: Field coming down here and receiving the one-to-go signal. We have several cars running in front of the leader, John Paul Jr. So it will be interesting to see what happens when we go back to green and if he can easily pass by those seven cars that are lined up ahead of him. Bright sunshine now, JR, looking pretty good as we had that report from the pit area. And
3: yes, it is, and it's a time of race when you've got to be heads up. You've got a restart coming up. Guys are going to be trying to make moves. New guys are getting a little tired, and you have to pay attention. So it's going to be interesting from this point, and we need to figure some pit stops and probably fuel mileage and some things. And it's a critical time.
1: There are seven cars on the lead lap, and we understand that we will not be going back to green next time around. Ken Double, is there a problem out in your area?
5: Right in front of the turn two suites, we still have one final emergency vehicle sweeping up a little bit of debris off the track, and now it appears that vehicle moving away, starting to make its way off the race course. So apparently perhaps one more go round, although again that vehicle, yes, moving its way down the race course toward turn three. So a little further delay before we go green, but that vehicle has done its job in front of the turn two suites.
1: Here's Vince Welch.
2: Well, when we're yellow, it gives the teams and the drivers a little bit of a time to relax, so there's often a little more communication over the radio. Davey Hamilton's crew, Niehaus Motorsports, communicated to Davey Hamilton, who's currently sitting in second place here, Davey, hang tight. You can win this thing. You are in a great position. Also, Ari Lyndyke communicating on his radio, complaining about a particular driver out on the course that's not getting out of the way, despite the fact that he's several laps down. Ari's having trouble getting around him in traffic. So interesting stories developing on the radio as the teams communicate.
1: The track temperature, 116 degrees when we started this thing, JR. It was 77, so we've had quite a bit of a heat up here.
3: Yes, definitely a test.
1: Let's pause 10 seconds for station identification. This is the Indianapolis Motor Speedway Radio Network. We are a half a lap from going back to green. Donald?
10: Bob, another thing that's giving some drivers an assist this year that they didn't used to have, and that is that when a car has a problem out and stops out on the track, a vehicle will come along and the driver's given a rope, and they are towed not only back to the pits, but actually they're towed all the way down so that they can let go of the ropes just before they get to their pit. For many, many years, they used to deposit them at the north end of the pit, and the crew had to run down and get them. Now it's a lot easier for the crews as well as the drivers.
1: Field in turn number three, headed toward the green flag and the resumption of the Indianapolis 500. The green will come out on lap 128. Now we see the seven cars ahead of our leader, John Paul Jr., beginning to accelerate. In corner number four, the pace car is on pit road, and indeed the green flag is out. We are back to racing at Indianapolis, and here they come. We'll watch for John Paul Jr. He's in heavy traffic. So is Davey Hamilton as he moves down toward turn number one.
11: Well, there goes John Paul Jr. right there, then Hamilton, now Larry Lanzack, Bobby Unser's in line. Still those back markers, the cats are in the second turn.
5: And that earlier group single file through, Ari Lyndyke is trying to duck inside one car that he's trying to dodge and get back among the leaders, but everybody cleanly through two.
6: And we're waiting for the leader to come by our vantage point, the 81 car. There he is, still with a number of lap cars out in front, so he has to be very careful in picking his way through the slower traffic.
4: And as they come through four, John Paul did pick off a car too. Is moving up. Davey Hamilton caught in traffic. He's well back at the moment.
1: Down here on the main straightaway, Davey Hamilton went through the corner side by side with another driver, but everything works out all right. It would appear as if the best battle on the racetrack is going to be shaping up between Davey Hamilton and Ari Lyndyke running in second and third, Johnny.
3: Yes, the first car in front of our leader is Scott Goodyear, and Scott Goodyear spent a lot of time in the pits, as many laps down, but his car is flying. He's really fast. So it will be interesting to see if John Paul can move up and handle him.
1: We'll watch the racetrack as Howdy Bell reads us the 125 lap rundown.
0: At 125 laps in first position, 81 Paul, second, 6 Hamilton, third, 5 Lyndyke, fourth, 52 Robbie Unser, fifth, 51 Cheever, sixth, 55 Knapp, seventh, 91 Lazier. They're all on the lead lap. In eighth, it's car eight, Scott Sharp. He's one lap behind. And then two lap behind in ninth, 77 Gregoire, 10th, 14 Brack, 11th, 12 Calkins, 12, 18 Hewitt, 13th, 44 Yaley. Farther on back in 14th, 35 Ward, 15 is 17 Michener, 16th, 7 Kite, 17th, 16 Marco, 18th, 10 Groff, 19th, 97 Ray, 20th, 11 Boat, 21st, 9 Johnny Unser, who is out of the race, 22nd, 40 Miller, 23rd, 30 Boisel, 24th, 4 Goodyear, 25th, 21 Guerrero, out of the race. Schmidt, Dismore, Waddles, Guthrie, Rowe, Buell, Beechler, and Stewart. The average speed, 138.949 miles an hour at lap 125.
1: Ari Lyndyke has moved to second with a tremendous move in turn three. Gary, explain it to us.
6: Well, it was a classic move. You're taught in driving school. Just outmaneuver the guy in the corner, get under him, and go on by. And that's what he did. So that moves Ari to second. Moves Davey Hamilton back to third.
1: But the lead continues to be held by John Paul Jr., and it is 3.7 seconds as the field once again is in the backstretch. Dr. Jack Miller still having problems on the racetrack. He was very slow taking that lap around, but he has arrived now here in his pit area. Vince Welch has a report from Ari Lyndyke's pit. Ari, now the runner-up.
2: Well, you mentioned he's moved up into second place, but we're continuing to follow the story. Remember, we told you the car runs best in fifth gear, so he's on that rev drive limiter a little strong. They were just warning him on the radio, be very careful, you're getting too aggressive on the rev limiter. So let's go to Dave Calabro, and we'll keep an eye on Ari.
6: And I'm here with the leader, John Paul Jr., as the yellow flag comes out on the race course. John Paul Jr. says he has no complaints right now. The car really likes that clean air. The reason we have the yellow right now, Billy Boat's car has stalled once again on the track. So it's been interesting to watch the emotions of this Team Pelfrey. When John Paul Jr. first took the lead, they were up screaming and jumping and cheering. Now they've settled into a more business-like atmosphere down here. Everybody huddled around the computers and the monitors, keeping an eye on that 81 car. Let's go back to Vince Welsh.
2: Well, we understand that Billy Boat has a problem in the driveline, so he's come to a stop again, and A.J. Foyt just shook his head. It's been a very frustrating day. Boat and Breck, his two cars, were both running very strong early, but they've had nothing but problems ever since.
1: So both of A.J. Foyt's drivers appear to be out of contention. Certainly Kenny Breck and Billy Boat are neither one going to win today. A.J. Foyt never won from the front row in spite of the fact that he started there eight times. Both of his cars here in the 500 day started from the front row with Boat on the pole and Kenny Breck starting from outside row one. Now stay tuned for the greatest spectacle in racing. Back in Indianapolis, caution continues to wave. It's for originally Billy Boat stalled car in the backstretch, but then during the caution, Jeff Ward lost a right rear. Here's Mark.
5: Doesn't appear to be any suspension damage as he was able to pilot that thing down pit road on three wheels. He obviously couldn't get it into the pit stall. He went one spot past that. The crew got it on the lift, pulled it back. They looked at the right side. Didn't appear to be any damage again, so they put four fresh tires on it. Topped off the fuel. A pit stop of about a minute 20, but Jeff Ward is back underway. And we'll have to see, though, if indeed there was some damage that was not visible to the eye of the crew. But Jeff Ward is back underway.
1: Neil being given the one more to go signal before we go green. The leader of the race is John Paul Jr. There are seven cars in the lead lap. Here's who they are. It is John Paul Jr., Ari Leyendijk, then Eddie Cheever. Fourth is Davey Hamilton. Fifth is Steve Knapp. Sixth is Buddy Lazier. And seventh is Robbie Unser. Dave Calabro.
6: We're with Don Basala, the chief mechanic for John Paul Jr. He's on the radio with John right now as we prepare to go green. Everything working fine right now?
8: Everything's good. We're getting ready to go green. I got to call him off the corner here.
6: We're going to watch him off the corner here as this team goes back to work.
1: We have seen some very interesting stories here in this Indy 500. The leader of the race, as we have mentioned before, didn't have a ride when he came here. We saw Ari Leyendijk with early problems. He's running second. Eddie Cheever had problems on the first lap. He's running third. In fourth position is Davey Hamilton. Things have gone relatively well for him today. And you certainly, again, have to mention Steve Knapp, the highest rookie at this point, who is currently in fifth position. Quickly to turn three in Gary Lee.
6: You know, if my memory serves me properly, the last time they brought in a substitute driver for Danny Ungaez after an injury, he won this thing. That was Big Al in 87.
1: You're absolutely right. So John Paul may be repeating history here this afternoon. We get set for the restart. There are two cars between the leader and second place. We watch them come off the corner. The pace car is safely on pit road, and the green is waving as they are three abreast coming down the straightaway. But John Paul Jr. has everything to his liking, and he goes into turn one.
11: Go three wide and change their mind. Very wise, but still, Ari Leyendijk tries to pull up on the bumper of John Paul. Can't get it done. Real mess going into number two over there.
5: Single file through two, as again Ari Leyendijk could not make the pass and get past any of that traffic, trying to chase down John Paul, headed to three.
6: Well, before that yellow, John Paul had traffic to concern himself with. Not so now, as now the guys in pursuit have a clear racetrack and a clear shot of the leader.
12: Yeah, we've got coming into turn number four, the leader is John Paul, then it's Ari Leyendijk and Eddie Cheever, followed by Roberto Guerrero, and then Davey Hamilton. They're all strung out and running clean.
1: However, Ari Leyendijk and Eddie Cheever now have separated themselves from the traffic, and they are right behind the leader of the race, and they're separated, all three separated by less than 2 seconds. They move out of turn number two and head down the back stretch as both Ari Leyendijk and Eddie Cheever give chase to the leader of the race, John Paul Jr. They're headed toward three.
6: Still a sizable margin, though, for the leader. The closest right now is between second and third, as we see Scott Goodyear is back in that warm-up lane, headed back to the pit lane, but the leader continues to be John Paul Jr.
12: Lancaster through turn four, John Paul, then it's Ari Lyandite, and then Eddie Cheever, Scott Goodyear back in the pit.
1: Scott Goodyear is indeed on pit road. Once again, Scott is being shown in the 22nd position. It has not been a good afternoon for the Pennzoil Panther Racing Team, headed by John Barnes, a new team in the Pep Boys Indy Racing League in 1998, and he didn't stop, did he, Johnny?
3: No, I didn't. I don't understand. It's the second time he's done that. He went through the pits twice now and just running around on the warm-up lane.
1: 1, 2, and 3 are very close together on the racetrack as we watch them work through the north end of the racetrack. They're between turns 3 and 4 now. John Paul Jr. has his car in four onto the main straightaway, and that interval is definitely lessening as Ari Lyandike begins to move in. We'll check him here at the line and see how close it is, but they race to turn one.
11: John Paul Jr., Ari Lyandike, there's Eddie Cheever. Well, they're just back quickly together. Now we wait, we wait, we wait. There's Davey Hamilton, and then on back to the rest of the field.
5: Cooley through two in single file. Ari trying to close the gap, but at this point in time, John Paul Jr. still safely in front.
6: Well, we're trying to keep this race under green. We saw that Scott Goodyear pulled off on that concrete pad inside the exit of turn two. He's gone behind that guardrail down there, so the green flag will remain out.
12: As they come through four, John Paul the leader, but Ari Lyandike trying to reel him in. A couple of car lanes back, it's Eddie Cheever, 1, 2, 3.
1: It was 0.6 of a second last time around. The interval between first and second position, it's exactly the same this time. And it's 1.4 seconds, make that 1.2 seconds, back to the third place car of Eddie Cheever. Vince Welch is in Ari Lyandike's pit as he tries to close in on the leader.
2: The Treadway team is simply amazed. Remember, they started on the inside of row 10 in the 28th position. They're all the way up to number two. They don't have first gear, and the car runs best in fifth gear, but they are constantly reminding Ari to stay off the rev limiter as he chases John Paul for the lead here. Keep in mind, just a couple of things as far as Ari is concerned. He could have a problem in the pits because he doesn't have first gear. The team has to push him out of the pit box in second, and also he's pushing that rev limiter literally to the limit.
1: Well, Ari Lyandike took a look to the inside going into turn one, but could not make the pass. They fall back into single file formation once again as they move through turn number two, and Lyandike now is getting a little bit of extra heat from Eddie Cheever, as there is very little separation between second place Lyandike and third place Cheever. They head for turn three, Gary.
6: Well, right you are, Bob. In fact, about 10 car lengths between first and second, about 6 between second and third, and already they're in turn four.
12: As they come through, it's still John Paul with the lead, Ari Lyandike, but Eddie Cheever putting the heat on Ari for second.
1: I'm sure there's going to be some position changes because we have to go to break at the Indianapolis Motor Speedway. The 500 is 140 laps old. It's a great race as 7 cars are on the lead lap.
9: Now, stay tuned for the greatest spectacle in racing.
1: They have not changed order. There goes John Paul Jr. There's Ari Lyandike. There's Eddie Cheever still running 1, 2, 3. We go to Chuck Marlowe.
7: This is Billy Boat. I'm walking down through the garage area with Billy. So unfortunate, Billy. You had some trouble getting off at the first of the race. Then you dialed it in, and then all of a sudden it quits on you. What happened?
13: Well, the car was, we were pretty good at the start, and the thing started to go loop. Kind of hanging on, and then on one of those restarts, we had some kind of a gearbox problem, and you know, then the thing got stuck in two gears, and then we brought it back to the garage area and fixed it, and then it finally had some, broke something in the gearbox for good.
7: Well, it's a heartbreaking day for you, Billy, but thank you very much for spending time with us.
13: All right, thanks.
1: Billy Boat out of the race. We watch Ari Lyandike close in once again on John Paul Jr., but John Paul Jr. is due for a pit stop before too long. That interval between first and second is just a matter of car lengths. It's interesting to note the speed, Johnny Rutherford.
3: Yeah, it really is. It's showing 209 for John Paul Jr., and Ari's running 213, so Ari's putting the pressure on.
1: And he is currently working through corner number three. Again, we're keeping an eye on John Paul Jr. because soon he should be coming in for a pit stop, and he is. Ari Lyandike is going to take the lead here as they come off the fourth corner, and Dave Calabro is going to watch this stop by John Paul Jr.
5: Team Pelfrey now 53 laps away from the Indy 500 championship, and John Paul Jr. very calm on the radio talking to his crew, said, let's just make this a sweet stop. He's in, wipes the visor, all four Firestone tires being changed, taking on fuel. John Paul Jr., the air hose back over the wall here. There's quite a crowd down here taking on a lot of fuel. They hope to only make one more pit stop after this. A thumbs up from John Paul and his crew, and he's on the juice and out of the pit.
1: Accelerating down pit road. The speed limit, by the way, on pit road is 100 miles an hour. The drivers must stay below that while they are in the pit road. Gary Lee has an observation from turn three.
6: Well, I was watching Jack Hewitt, and Jack was running on the outside, the high side of our old boy Zell, as he went into turn three and came off the corner and got up in that loose stuff, what would be the marbles and what is left from the stay dry, and almost white-walled the tires against the outside wall. He likes to run up close when he runs the sprint car at Eldora. You don't want to run that close here at Indy.
1: We anticipate a pit stop by Ari Leyendijk in four laps. This is the sixth time that Ari Leyendijk has led at the Indianapolis 500. He first led in 1990 for 37 laps, 92 for one lap, 93 in 14 laps, in 95 for seven laps, and in 1997 he led 62 laps en route to his second victory. Let's go to turn two and Ken Double.
5: Everyone wondering how long it would take Ari Leyendijk to move from the back of the pack to the top. He knows a lot about patience. He won the 24 Hours of Daytona earlier this year. He's been patient here today to get to the front.
1: And everybody that questioned me during this past week, we have four abreast in turn three, Gary.
6: I'm holding my breath right now, and that's Ari Leyendijk, Cheever right behind him, and right behind them was Buzz Calkins, and boy, that was close entering turn three.
1: Sure was. Everybody that questioned me during this past week, Ari Leyendijk now comes in a little earlier than we had anticipated. But nevertheless, Ari Leyendijk relinquishes the lead. And now Eddie Cheever has it as Vince Welch will call the pit stop by the two-time and defending champion of the Indianapolis 500. Here he comes, Ari Leyendijk.
2: Ari Leyendijk coming in for a stop caught his crew off guard. He was not expected to come in for another couple of laps, but he has just pulled the G-Force in. They've got it up on the jacks, changing tires and adding fuel as expected. Remember, this is the same car that won the race a year ago. It was the very first G-Force ever built, so they are loving this car. Ari is out and away. The stop not quite as quick as they had hoped, but remember, anytime they can get him out of the pit box in second gear, they call it a success.
1: Indeed, that is a serious problem. Jerry, is everything okay down there?
12: No, I don't think so. He is without any power, coasting right in front of me right here. I don't know if it's the engine. What, hold on a second, Bob. Well, I can't hear. I thought maybe I could pick up the sound of the engine. He is coasting. He'll never make it all the way around the way he's going. They got to come and do something with him right now.
1: Ari Leyendijk, it looks like that it may be over for him, Johnny.
3: He may have done the clutch in trying to get it out in second gear. You know, I could hear it clear up here in the booth. So he was really had the hammer down, and when he sidestepped the clutch or when he tried to slip it out of there, it may have been too much for it.
1: Vince, what are you hearing down in his pit?
2: I'm with Fred Treadway, and Fred, we've known the entire race that you've been struggling with no first gear getting out of the pits. The clutch slipping again, is that the problem?
6: Clutch is slipping, yeah. Clutch is slipping right now.
2: Do you feel fortunate to have challenged this long considering the condition of the car?
6: Absolutely. And we got a good race car. We just got to get out of the pits.
2: This race is so often won or lost in the pits. It may have just been lost for Ari Leyendijk right here today.
1: The caution is out as Davey Hamilton is on pit road. He probably will want to go on through. No, he makes the stop. The caution is out because
3: once you get past that the entrance,
1: okay,
3: and you're on pit lane, and the yellow comes on, you can go ahead and finish your pit stop.
1: Okay, he is going to complete the pit stop. Ari Leyendijk's car is stalled between 1 and 2. And the defending champion apparently is out of the race. Well, he came from the 10th row and made a good charge here this afternoon, but it all went away from him. Eddie Cheever is the leader of the race now as 153 laps have been completed. Now, stay tuned for the greatest spectacle in racing. Well, the most laps in today's race have been led by John Paul Jr. But right now, it is Eddie Cheever who is leading. John Paul Jr. has led 39 laps of this event. Mark James.
5: 14.9 seconds of the stop for Eddie Cheever. Owen Snyder and company have been operating like a well-oiled machine all day long, except for a little problem with the fueler early on, but they were worried that might cause some problems later in the race. It has not. Now, pitted right next to him, the driver in second place, Steve Knapp, of course. Steve, a part of that ISM Motorsports crew that split it off from Cheever's effort last year. When Eddie ran with Jeff Ward here last year, Jeff won Rookie of the Year, and of course, Steve Knapp is poised to repeat that. He could be Rookie of the Year this year as well. Let's go to Chris Economek.
4: Down here at the start-finish line, I'm thinking this is my 51st Indy 500. I started in 38. And I can't remember an Indianapolis 500 where the leaders, so many leaders, have had problems and fallen by the wayside. In fact, if I was out front right now, recognizing how this race has been run, I would want to move back to second place until the last lap. This has been one tough 500 on those who lead.
1: Indeed. Here's Ari Leyendijk on the back of a tow truck, finding his pit area once again, but a tough break for Ari Leyendijk here as he was running in second position. Eddie Cheever now the leader, and Howdy has the rundown at 150 laps.
0: 150 laps. First is 51 Cheever, second 5 Leyendijk, third 6 Hamilton, fourth 55 Knapp, fifth 91 Lazier. They're all on the lead lap. Sixth, John Paul in 81, seventh 8 Sharp, eighth is 52 Robbie Unser. They're one lap back. Two lap backs is in ninth spot, 14 Brack. And then on back is 10th, 77 Gregoire, 11th, 44 Yaley, 12th, 17 Michener, 13th, 18 Hewitt, 14th, 12 Calkins, 15th, 7 Kite, 16th, 35 Ward, 17th, 16 Greco, 18th, 10 Groff, 19th, 97 Ray, 20th, 30 Boisel, 21st, 11 out of the race Boat, 22nd, 4 Scott Goodyear out of the race, 23rd, 9 Johnny Unser out of the race, still running, 24th, 40 Jack Miller, 25th, 21, Guerrero. The rest of these cars are out of the race in order. Schmidt, Dismore, Waddles, Guthrie, Rowe, Buell, Beechler, and Stewart. The average speed, 142.025 miles per hour at lap 150.
1: And the caution flag is continuing to wave over the Indianapolis Motor Speedway. Vince Welch is down in Davey Hamilton's pit.
2: Well, we've got 45 laps to run. Davey Hamilton currently sits in fourth place. They've had some tire vibration problem throughout the day, but they've got it handled. His crew just came over the radio and said, now is the time to stand on it. Make your move now.
1: To turn one.
12: Eddie Cheever took the lead. 91, Bob Lazier, Dab, Hamilton, John Paul. That's the way they are as they head to the second turn.
5: And everybody smoothly through two. Single file we go as the race resumes. Everybody cleanly into the back stretch, headed to three.
6: There are three cars that are out in front of your leaders, and side by side, John Paul Jr. on the inside and Davey Hamilton on the outside. Now, once again, there are three cars actually in front of Eddie Cheever.
12: Four of those three cars are all the way out of his reach. Eddie Cheever, though, trying to pick up some ground. Buddy Lazier makes a move past one of the slower cars. He tries to catch Mr. Cheever.
1: Cheever moving down into turn number one, but he does have some racing going on in front of him as a couple of large cars who are on the tail end of the lead lap are battling for position. It is Cheever. Running second is Buddy Lazier. Then the 55 of Steve Knapp. Fourth place is John Paul Jr. In fifth, Davey Hamilton. And those are the five cars that are currently on the lead lap.
3: Boy, and I'll tell you what, Buddy Lazier is on a mission. He is moving through traffic when he comes to it, just very violently moving to side, going by. He is trying to get to the front.
1: Buddy Lazier trying to make it two Indy 500 wins. There is now a separation of 2 points to make that 1.2 seconds between Eddie Cheever, the leader, and Buddy Lazier running second. Now stay tuned for the greatest spectacle in racing. 161 laps completed at the Indianapolis Motor Speedway in the 82nd running of the Indy 500. I'm Bob Jenkins on the Indianapolis Motor Speedway Radio Network. Eddie Cheever is the leader of the 500 by almost 3 seconds over Buddy Lazier. Third place is Steve Knapp, and fourth is John Paul Jr. Those are the only four cars on the lead lap, and John Paul Jr. is trying to stay on the lead lap, although he is not too far ahead of our leader, Eddie Cheever. A lap down in fifth position is Davey Hamilton, And also a lap down in sixth position is Scott Sharp. The seventh position car is two laps down. That would be Robbie Unser. The eighth position car is also two laps down. That would be Kenny Breck. Ninth place car is three laps down. That is Andy Mishner, and a good run for that young man from Ann Arbor, Michigan, whose father sponsored cars here in the Indianapolis 500 for many years. And 10th place goes to J.J. Yaley, another rookie, in fact, the youngest rookie in the 500 field. Donald Davidson.
10: Bob, just a couple of notes here that we're not going to have back-to-back winners. It hasn't happened since 1971 when Al Unser won in 70 and 71. Another thing, too, is we're looking at Steve Knapp. If he should hold on and finish in the first three, this would be the sixth year in a row for a rookie to finish in the top three. It used to be quite rare, but not anymore.
1: And, of course, the Rookie of the Year will receive an award from Bank One here in Indianapolis, a very prestigious award that has been handed down since the 50s here at the Indianapolis Motor Speedway. Well, John Paul Jr. now has gone a lap down, so just three cars remain on the lead lap. Here's Dave Calabro.
5: A confusing situation for John Paul. The dashboard now has a yellow light on it. If the yellow comes on the track, it will kick on so the driver knows it's the yellow. John Paul's yellow light went on. He thought it was for him to slow down. He slowed down and got passed by traffic, and now he's complaining about the malfunction.
1: And Gary Lee has an observation in turn three.
6: Well, it's probably too early to start talking about Rookie of the Year, but when you talk about rookie Robbie Unser having a great ride right now, and Robbie, of course, is a teammate to your leader, Eddie Cheever. Only twice before in the history have we had the Rookie of the Year and the winner coming out of the same team in 1966 and also 1973. Good repeat again this afternoon.
1: We're seeing some really great racing in the back of the pack or in the middle of the pack. We've been watching Andy Mishner and J.J. Yaley, a couple of rookies here at the 500, battle tooth and nail for position. Now, they're both three laps down, but they're battling for ninth spot. Here they are in front of me. Yaley looks inside and one.
11: And then he changes mind. You'll recall that Yaley brought up the yellow line on the very first lap. He'll settle in behind Andy Mishner as they go into the second quarter.
5: Indeed, settling behind, but trying to line them up as they get smoothly through two. See if he can make a move on the back stretch, headed to three.
6: Well, Mitchner is the midget veteran from Michigan. Yaley, the 21-year-old sprint car dirt specialist from Phoenix, Arizona. And they're running about 10 car lengths apart now across the North Short Chute.
12: As they head to four, there is slower traffic in front, and it'll be Andy Mitchner who gets to Marco Greco first, and then J.J. Yaley right behind him. But the differential is a little wider than it was the last time around.
1: Indeed, so we'll go to Vince Welch in Barry Leyendyke's pit.
14: Ari, you had trouble with first gear from the very beginning today. Are you surprised that you even had as good a run as you did before you finally went out?
15: No, not really. I mean, we knew we had a good car under race conditions, and I just had to be patient, you know, with traffic. And the clutch was a problem all day. It really hurt me on restarts.
14: Who would you say is the one to beat that's out there now?
15: Well, I was just trying to figure out who is leading. Eddie Cheever.
14: Cheever strong. He says Cheever's running strong. We'll keep an eye on it.
1: Cheever is running strong, but so is Buddy Lazier. And you wonder if he's biding his time because there are still quite a few laps to go in this race. Let's hear a report from the Eddie Cheever pit, Mark James.
5: It has been pretty smooth all day long. They've made no adjustments to the car whatsoever. Remember this time a year ago, standing on the top of the pit box as an owner, wondering if Jeff Ward had enough fuel left in the car to go the distance. Eddie knows right now as a driver he doesn't, and so he's looking at somewhere between lap 175 to 180, if not a few laps before that. So one more stop for Eddie Cheever.
1: Keep our eye on that pit stop. It's now lap 168 that have been completed. Again, if you're just tuning in, we are 168 laps in with Eddie Cheever leading. One major crash occurred involved some seven cars. Jim Guthrie was taken to Methodist Hospital in downtown Indianapolis. He, however, was alert and awake and talking to his rescuers. However, he was taken down to the hospital complaining of a right arm pain and also pain in his left leg. We have not received any update from the Methodist Hospital people as to whether or not he is being held there or whether he has been released. But in any case, he has been the only driver that has gone to the hospital. Everybody else in that seven-car wreck was checked over at the Clarion Medical Center, which was renamed here at the Indianapolis Motor Speedway earlier this month from the Dr. Tom Hanna Medical Center. So the Clarion Medical Center is where Dr. Henry Bach, the Director of Medical Services, works here at the Indianapolis Motor Speedway. So it's Eddie Cheever. Now the interval between the first and second place car is 4.5 seconds. Now stay tuned for the greatest spectacle in racing. Last time around, Eddie Cheever clicked off a lap at 210.217 miles an hour. That was considerably faster than everyone else. Second place, Buddy Lazier ran 208.7. And third place, Steve Knapp at 208.0. But again, that greatly depends on what kind of travel they're dealing with on the racetrack.
3: It certainly does. And I think Eddie's probably smelling Victory Lane about now and having thoughts of that. So they're preparing it as we stand here and watch. It won't be long.
1: This is kind of a sad time for me when we watch them prepare Victory Lane. You know that the great month of May in Indianapolis is about to come to an end.
3: Well,
1: but it's about to come to an end for somebody and be very, very, very happy.
3: Yes, but then it also gives you the thought that, hey, another year we'll have it again.
1: That's right. It will be back, no question about that. That battle that we talked about earlier between J.J. Yealey and Andy Mishner has broken off. Yealey now is in ninth position, and Mishner is in 10th spot. And as we look back through the serial scoring here, really still the closest interval is between first and second. It's varying from about 2.5 to 4 seconds. Right now it's up to 4 seconds. Bob Lamy in turn four.
12: Just a moment ago, Stefan Gregoire got way up high, may have brushed the wall just underneath us. A little bobble in the car, the yellow light has come out. Stefan Gregoire makes, I think, the first contact we've had all day here in turn four, Bob.
1: And he is very slow down the main straightaway, yeah, pulling onto the warm-up lane.
3: It appeared that the right rear was askew. So if he did go up and white wall it, then he really white walled it good, and it's towed out, and you can see daylight under the outside edge of the tire, so I'm sure he's probably through for the day unless they want to bolt something on.
1: What this does, though, is allow these cars to get in for a final fuel stop because we only have 25, make that 24 laps to go. Donald?
10: Bob, I've been watching for the last few laps, and Jack Hewitt was beginning to reel in Stefan Gregoire for the 11th place, and although Stefan Gregoire has been in 500-mile races before, he's never gone the distance, and I'm wondering if he just got a little tired.
1: Well, that could very well be. We do see up toward turn number four some scuff marks on the outside wall, some black marks indicating that indeed Gregoire did get up and just bumped the wall, didn't hit it enough to stop the car, but did continue on down the main straightaway here. We go back to four and Bob Lamy.
12: You know, going on with what Donald said, I think that there is some validity there because it was Gregoire just drifted kind of high into the turn coming off four, and it reminds you when you're driving, you get a little tired and you mentally relax for a split second. Things like that can happen. Gregoire comes down through the warm-up lane now and heads to the pits, but just a little scuff underneath below us on the wall, on the outside wall, coming off four.
3: Just watching, and Greg Ray had to go through the pits. I noticed that the pits were closed. Now they've opened the pits, so Greg Ray made a faux pas in coming into the pits while the flag was out. It was closed, waiting for the pace car to gather up the field. Now he's going to be coming back in again, I'm sure.
1: Okay, now we're going to see those on the lead lap, the three cars on the lead lap.
3: Here they all come.
1: Yeah. Several making pit stops here, including the leader, Eddie Cheever, second place, Buddy Lazier, and it looks like the third place car of Knapp also is coming down pit road. Let's go to Vince Welch.
2: Buddy Lazier getting ready to come in. His Dallara purple with the yellow trim. He's come to a stop. The clock is on him. They're going to give him some more front wing and also some stagger. This will be his last stop. It's clean so far. He's on the jacks. He's off the jacks. They're getting him ready. Make sure that the car fires up. It does, and he is away. Traffic
14: Lazier avoided some traffic as he exited the pit. Let's go to Mark James.
5: Smooth stops continue for Eddie Cheever. He was down and away in a little over 13 seconds. And Eddie Cheever is poised to head toward victory lane here at the Indianapolis 500. Now let's go to Dave Calabro.
6: Well, John Paul's incredible run just may have gone up in smoke. They had problems getting the car in gear. The guys had to push it about 50 yards out of the pit box, but he's finally under power.
1: Well, John Paul Jr.'s car is being wheeled back to his pit stall. As a matter of fact, it never caught Johnny, and that's a tough break for John Paul.
3: It really is a tough break for John Paul because he was doing so well, and for whatever reason, the thing didn't catch right, and the engine didn't pick up. It coasted to a stop here in front of us, and they're taking it back probably 75 or 100 yards back up the track.
1: So we're under caution here at the Indianapolis Motor Speedway. Pit stops have been made. We'll have the final 23 laps coming up here in a moment.
16: Lynn!
17: What?
16: It's May's trailer.
17: No, I told her she was too close to the river.
16: I know. Listen, we need your truck to pull her out.
17: Oh, gosh, Bill, I don't know if the old Chevy can.
16: It's you or nothing. Water's coming up fast.
17: Don't say I told you so. All right. Let's just get the chain hooked up to the Chevy.
16: I got it.
17: Oh, Buck.
16: Put it in four-wheel low. Put it low.
17: Oh, she shifted a little bit, Bill.
16: Turn your wheels. No. Turn it the other way.
17: Now, May, darling.
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1: Stay tuned for the greatest spectacle in racing. Coming off of corner number four, the green flag waves, and we are back to racing at Indianapolis. Eddie Cheever disposes of Jeff Ward and puts several cars between him and the leader, Buddy Lazier.
12: Boy, Eddie Cheever's been strong all day. Lazier runs second, the rookie Knapp is third, Hamilton fourth, Stark runs fifth, and the short two count is suddenly off into the number two third.
5: Cheever, no problem.
1: Jerry Baker.
12: We have a spin up against the outside wall in the short chute. I can't pick it up, but Ken, it's over in front of you right now.
5: It's Jack Hewitt, and what a shame. He banged the wall, although the car is still going. He is under power through two and along the backstretch. He'll be able to get it maybe to the pit lane, but he smacked the outside of two and... again, able to right the ship, so to speak, and it's still moving down the back straightaway under power. Don't know if he'll be able to complete this race at this point in time, but what a shame for the veteran yet rookie here at Indianapolis.
1: That's right. He is certainly a veteran of the short tracks around the country, competing, he told me the other night, over 150 times a year and making it to the Indianapolis 500 for the first time this year and being the oldest driver in the field.
3: That was he was a lot of fun to work with in the rookie orientation. And he listens.
1: We're watching it on replay. He did a half spin, and I'm not sure that he touched anything. He slid to the inside, got into the grass, and he came off corner number two. The car got sideways on him. He did a half spin, regained control nicely. I don't think he touched anything.
3: It doesn't look like it, yeah. But the wheels don't quite look right.
1: Well, and he does have flats on the right side of the car, and they could be flat on the other side, too.
3: Yeah.
1: Ken Double in turn two.
5: There does seem to be some kind of a mark right smack dab in the middle of two where perhaps there may have been a slight touch, but again, difficult to tell. I picked it up a little bit late after seeing some smoke and the spin, and again, him miraculously able to get the car under control.
1: I think there's something wrong with the car.
3: Yeah, it appears that way. I think the bottom is dragging, and that's terminal for one of the cars. If you rub a hole in the under tray, then aerodynamically it's junk, and you really shouldn't be back out there. So we'll see what they do when they get it up in the air.
1: Gary Lee, the big news is, though, that Jack Hewitt made the feature.
6: Oh, I tell you what. That's exactly what he told a friend of his. He said, as soon as the feature's over, I'm going to go to Eldora and run the USAC sprint cars. The guy said, what feat you talking about? He said, well, the 500. The guy said, you can't call the 500 a feat. He said, it's a race, ain't it? And I tell you what, he had tears in his eyes when he qualified. You could hear the emotion this morning when we talked to him in the pre-race ceremonies. And one thing he said, I know my dad is looking down, but I wish you were here with me.
1: Well, his father passed away last year, and for several races after that, Jack Hewitt tried and tried and tried to win one for his dad. Finally did, but after several attempts, and again, I agree that I think his dad and everybody that follows open wheel short track racing around the country is proud of Jack Hewitt, just like they were a year ago when the World of Outlaws champion started here in the 500, Steve Kinser. Gary?
6: I love these race fans. The race fans stood and applauded Jack as he drove through turn three. They waved their hats. And you love to see that kind of response because they can appreciate what he went through to get here, a 46-year-old rookie, and they can certainly appreciate the job he's
1: done
6: here this afternoon.
1: Hey, Gary, guess who's going down pit lane at 100 miles an hour with no smoke from the car? Jack Hewitt is back in the race.
6: All right.
1: He's motoring up to the end of the field, so don't count Jack Hewitt out of this thing after
3: all. We're going to have to nickname him Iron Man.
1: What a guy. Ken Double in turn two.
5: And the same thing Gary Lee was just talking about. All the fans here on their feet and waving and cheering as Jack Hewitt gets it back up to speed and back onto the race course.
1: We are ready to go green once again here in Indianapolis. The pace car off. Now the green flag waves and back to racing here in Indianapolis. Eddie Cheever and Buddy Lazier are running first.
5: Now directly behind the lead.
6: Dog-gladly won.
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1: Margin over. Buddy Lazier is a matter of car links. We'll keep an eye on him as Howdy Bell brings us the 175-lap rundown.
21: 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At 175, first is 51 Cheever. Second, 91 Lazier. Third, 55 Knapp. They're all on the lead lap. Fourth, 81 Paul. Fifth, sixth, Davey Hamilton. Sixth, eighth, Scott Sharp. Seventh, 52 Unser. Eighth, 14 Breck. Ninth, 44 Yaley. Tenth, 17 Michener. 11th, 77 Gregoire. 12th, 18 Hewitt. 13th, 7 Kite. 14th, 12 Hawkins. 15th, 35 Ward. 16th, 16 Greco. 17th, 10 Groff. 18th, 97 Greg Ray. 19th, 5 Ari Leyendijk out of the race. 20th, 30 Boyzell running. 21st, 11 Billy Boat out of the race. 22nd running, 40, Jack Miller. 23rd, 21. 24th is 4, Goodyear. He is out of the race, as are the rest of these cars. Johnny Unser, Sam Schmidt, Mark Dismore, Stan Waddles, Guthrie, Rowe, Buell, Beechler, and Stewart. The average speed, 145.954 miles per hour at lap 175.
1: I thought maybe Buddy Lazier would be able to move in on Eddie Cheever and give him a challenge, but right now the interval is lengthening between first and second. It's 1.6 seconds. Here's Mark Janes at the north pit.
5: The media horde has converged on the pit of Eddie Cheever. Crew members riding out these last few laps in vastly different manners, some just watching, some with their heads down, some patting one another on the back. Many felt the missing piece of this puzzle for Eddie Cheever would be Owen Snider. He was here a year ago for the history-making run of Steve Kinser, his first run at Indy. Now he's poised to find himself on his way to Victory Circle, heading up Eddie Cheever's effort.
1: And a turn two in Ken Double.
5: Talking earlier about the Yaley-Michener battle, they got side by side right in front of the turn two sweep and almost smacked. We almost had a big one. Keep an eye on that. It could bring out a yellow late.
1: Let's go to Vince Welch. We do have Greg Ray moving very slowly in the warm-up lane. We'll also keep an eye on that as we go to Vince Welch.
2: Buddy Lazier is running second with 12 laps to go. His wife, Kara, up on the score stand, cheering her husband by each time. Team owner Ron Himmelgarn taking his view from the track and then back to the monitor, also checking the telemetry. Also, Lee Koonsman, one of the veterans of this team, also keeping an eye on what the computer reads out. This is a team that believes they can win, and they're in a great position to do so with 11 laps. But they also know that Cheever is running very strong down the stretch.
1: Here's Dave Calabro.
5: And I'm watching Steve Knapp, the rookie who's currently running in third, about 15 seconds behind the leaders. All of his crew gathered around the computer watching this. Steve Knapp said he was just excited to make the show. Can't wait to hear what he has to say after finishing. Oh, it looks like he could be in the top three, but he can hang on.
1: He's 16.6 seconds behind Eddie Cheever at the moment, and the interval between first and second is lengthening. It's now up to 3.1 seconds. The interval that Eddie Cheever has over second place Buddy Lazier. Vince Welch has another report.
2: Buddy Lazier just came over the radio and told his team that they've developed a push, and that's why they're falling back.
3: Yellow.
2: That's why they're falling back. Now there's the yellow. Let's go to the booth.
1: It's Marco Greco, and it's nothing serious, just a big puff of smoke out of the back of that International Sports Limited machine. He is in the warm-up lane, and so if he is putting down any fluid, it's not on the racetrack. He's in front of Bob Lamy in turn number four.
12: Marco Greco is moving slowly toward the pits. He'll get there. Greg Ray had come in and pushed it in to the area just in front of the ambulance and the service machines. They had to push him away so their vantage point was clear in case they're needed. But he's out of the way, and Marco Greco is now back in the pits. Let's go to turn three and Gary Lee.
6: Well, he did a bit of driving on that one because he blew the engine coming through three, got some oil in the rear tires. The car tweaked on him big time in the short chute.

0: With a little less than 9 laps to go. And of course, this yellow light does indeed close up the field. So Buddy Lazier, who had fallen back to almost 4 seconds behind Cheever, now will be able to close in and give it another run.
1: Four rookies in the top 12.
0: Good job, Johnny Rutherford. You and Allenzer Sr. work very hard with the rookies, and you have taught them well, it would appear.
1: Well, I certainly hope so. If we had anything to do with that, I wouldn't think so.
0: Here's Chris Economaki.
2: You know, it's interesting. Now we've got a very, very significant restart coming up here. Some of the drivers from Formula One, which is Ernie Cheever's beginning, have really found it difficult to grasp the restart technique that our short track veterans know. And I'm wondering what Johnny Rutherford thinks that Buddy Lazier may have up his sleeve on this most significant of all of today's restarts.
1: Well, Cheever better be watching his six, because Lazier is going to be flying when they come around the corner and try to have a run at him. And that's the key, is getting there quicker to the green flag than the other guy, and that's called a Texas start, Chris. You know about those.
0: Three cars on the lead lap. Steve Knapp running third, Buddy Lazier second, and Eddie Cheever is the leader of the race. Cheever, of course, a former Formula One competitor, joining the racing here in the United States several years ago. Donald?
3: Yeah, I think he had 131 starts, and he never won a Grand Prix, but he was on the podium several times. So what I'm looking for here is we should have a start here, we think, probably at 194, perhaps. And we remember the restart in 1986 when Bobby Rahal managed to pull one on Kevin Cogan on a restart and took the lead. I think that was just with two laps to go. And then he held Kevin Cogan off to win the race. So leading late in the race and not winning has happened many times. We're going to have to scramble through the things here and see that probably there might have been upwards of 8 to 10 people that have led at like lap 193, 194, and not won the race.
0: Coming up is the conclusion of lap number 193. Vince Welsh again in the Buddy Lazier pit.
4: Well, we told you a moment ago that Buddy's had some problems with the push. He just communicated with his crew once again. They told him they're really out of solutions as far as what they can do for him out on the course. They said, get close on the restart and try to pass him then. Recall on the last restart, Lazier got by two people that were between he and Cheever. So on the restart this time, Lazier's going to try to make the pass and then hold on for victory.
0: That will come in one more lap. Donald Davidson.
3: Oh, I was holding up one finger to tell you one more lap.
0: Indeed, they'll go green next time around. So let's go to turn two and Ken Double.
5: It's interesting to recall Buddy Lazier in winning that race in 96 was going through that horrendous back pain. You wondered after all the problems he had had how he could sit in the race car 500 miles. Now I think the pain is probably a little farther to the south in the anatomy, being provided by one Eddie Cheever.
0: Eddie Cheever won, of course, the Indy 200 at Walt Disney World in 1997 and looks to add another win in the Pep Boys Indy Racing League here this afternoon, the Indianapolis 500. They will complete lap number 194 and then get the green flag and go back to racing. Let's hope that we can have these final six laps under green, Johnny.
1: Yes, for sure. And, of course, Cheever is not going to be easy. Whatever Lazier is thinking about back there, I'm sure Cheever is thinking he's not going to do it. So it's let's just hope that Cheever doesn't pass the pace car.
0: That is something that happened, of course, a few years ago with Scott Goodyear. We see that the field up in the third corner of the racetrack. The fans are standing on their feet as they cheer the drivers through. Now we should be able to see the acceleration. Indeed, Eddie Cheever picks up the pace as they come off corner number four. Cheever goes to the inside trying to break a bit of a draft. And Buddy Lazier is right behind him as they head for turn one.
6: Eddie Cheever, then Buddy Lazier. They're just that close together. Two lap cars as we go back to them. They're in the short shoot. It is still Cheever, then Lazier.
5: And continues to be Cheever and Lazier. And now Cheever beginning to stretch away just a little bit again as he has command heading into turn three.
7: Halfway down this 5-8-mile backstretch, he sets up for the 9-degree banking of turn three. About, what, 6, 8, 10 car lengths now separating first and second across the north short chute to turn four.
8: Eddie Cheever still holds sway as they come through turn four. lengthening just a bit over Buddy Lazier. Buddy trying every trick he's got to catch him as they head to the start-finish line.
6: 195 laps complete. It's still Cheever leading Lazier.
7: Between these two guys, they've won $3.5 million here at the Speedway, but the big prize is still up for grabs, and it's still Eddie Cheever's in turn two.
5: Eddie Cheever in control right now. No problems evident whatsoever as his lead continues to lengthen little bit by little bit, heading to turn three.
7: His best finish back in 1992, he finished fourth. His team kind of fell apart late in the year last year when the team managers broke away and took the sponsorship with him. He almost brushed the outside wall of the short chute.
8: But he's still the leader going through four with Lazier trying to catch him. But it's Cheever in control as they head toward one.
6: He almost brushed the wall coming out of four also, but he's in good shape as he heads to one.
7: The 1990 Rookie of the Year now has some breathing room. Several hundred yards between he and the number two spot as they hit in that short chute now. Sprinted out to go to the back stretch.
5: The owner driver of car number 51 is in control of the Indianapolis 500, moving smoothly down the back straightaway into three.
7: Now right now it's his race to win, but boy, oh boy, is he using every inch of racetrack in the entry to turn three. He moved out wide and once again almost brushed the wall.
8: Coming through four, he's down low, comes out but nowhere near the wall as he heads down the main straightaway.
6: Three laps to go at Indianapolis. Eddie Cheever leads Buddy Lazier. Steve Knapp is in third position and Eddie Cheever is once again in turn one.
7: Two cars on Goodyear tires, numbers one and two. No change in the distance. It is still a strong, strong effort by Eddie Cheever into the second corner.
5: Low down along the white line through two, up high along the wall, down the back straightaway. Cheever continues to lead the pack.
7: I don't know if his heart is skipping a beat, but every time he gets so close to the wall, mine does, and he is using, again, every inch of the racetrack off the third corner, very close to getting to the wall on the north short chute, and he dives into turn three.
8: Into turn four, he's in control down the main straightaway. Buddy Lazier running second, and Robbie Unser making a move to try to reel in Buddy Lazier.
6: The interval is about 2 seconds now as Cheever stretches it out over Lazier.
7: It's a nice, smooth, easy move right now for Cheever. He just went by. There goes Lazier. I think he's added a few more car lengths as they hit on that second corner.
5: He is slowly but surely stretching it out. Eddie Cheever eyeing his first Indianapolis 500-mile victory.
7: Eddie Cheever well on his way into turn three as that gap continues to widen out. The fans standing and cheering as he enters the north short chute into turn four.
8: What's he thinking? He has the fourth turn to negotiate. He does it very well. Eddie, with nothing in that rearview mirror now, victory is almost his as he heads to the start finish line.
6: The white flag is out. One more lap to go for Eddie Cheever.
7: He attended grade school and high school in Rome. He resides in Tampa, Florida. He's loving Indianapolis right now. Eddie Cheever into the second turn.
5: Down low along the white line, back up high in front of the turn two sweep, and cleanly down the back straightaway, Cheever into three.
7: It's tough enough to win as just the driver, but here he is, the driver and the team owner. The final time through turn three, the fans on their feet, nicely across the north short chute into turn four.
8: Everybody standing and cheering, Eddie Cheever. He's going to get his first. Eddie around through four, his hand pumping in the air. He heads to the finish here to call it Bob Jenkins.
6: In his night start, Eddie Cheever wins the 1998 82nd running of the Indianapolis 500-mile race. Let's go to Dave Calabro.
5: Well, we're down in the pit area. Here's Owen Snyder going on live with ABC right now, but we'll try to move in here as the crowd's going crazy. Owen, everybody bumping and shoving. Owen, congratulations.
9: Outstanding effort today.
10: I'll tell you, it was a team effort. You know, we made a mistake. Made a mistake halfway in the race. It didn't affect us. We got back on our game plan, and what a team effort. I mean, I've got so many guys to thank. So many guys have helped me 10, 15 years ago in my career, and I think I brought just a little bit to Eddie. Eddie used his experience today, and boy, I'll tell you what, he was there. He was there all day. He was on his game.
5: Owen Snyder here in Victory Lane, or waiting to take his ride to Victory Lane as he leads Eddie Cheever to victory here. And it's a total chaos as they bring home the Rachel's potato chip car. Eddie Cheever has said a bunch. He had the fastest potato chip on the course, and it worked today. Let's go back up to the booth.
6: And we're seeing Eddie Cheever and his teammate, Robbie Unser, very close together on the racetrack as Robbie is congratulating
0: his owner, and the winner of the Indy 500. Let's go to Vince Welch in the second position pit, Buddy Lazier.
4: Well, and Buddy Lazier finishes second, and Ron Himmelgarn, his team owner. I know it's not the feeling you had in 1996, but did you really have a chance once you didn't get him on that last restart?
9: You know, Eddie's a little quicker. You can see it. He just got a little quicker. If we'd got him on the start, I think we could have beat him. But he just had a little bit more power than we did, and we'll just have to take a second, and that's sure a lot better than finishing last. So we'll take second any day.
4: Beats the heck out of that feeling you were experiencing at the beginning of last week. There are a lot of long faces in this pits. Congratulations on getting it turned around and finishing strong.
9: Thank you. Thank you very much.
4: Ron Himmelgarn and Buddy Lazier finishes second today to Eddie Cheever in the Indianapolis 500.
0: And this is a beautiful sight here at Indianapolis. Just like at the Daytona 500 when Dale Earnhardt finally won his Daytona 500, all pit crew members have gone out to the center of pit road and are giving the thumbs up to Eddie Cheever, congratulating him on a hard-fought victory here at Indianapolis today. This is an unbelievable sight as Eddie, now just before us down below, pulls that number 51 car into victory lane, the most coveted spot in all of auto racing, and he raises his fists and says, I did it. Here's Jack Arute.
11: Formula 3000, then in Formula 1, and then in kart, and now in the Pep Boys Indy Racing League. But he also once said that it was a living, breathing organism they called the Indianapolis Motor Speedway. He gets the congratulations. The official Borg Warner trophy is being positioned on his rear wing. Triumphant as he is, Eddie Cheever, now calling Tampa, Florida his home, has come to victory lane. They say that Indy is a place that makes American heroes. And Eddie Cheever, you are the winner of the 82nd Indianapolis 500. Congratulations.
12: I don't know what I'm supposed to say.
11: He gets the congratulations of Owen Snyder. Snyder's been here before with Al Unser Jr. Eddie, let's go back to the start of the race. There was an altercation with J.J. Yaley, and we seem to think that maybe you were involved in it as well. Was it a close call?
12: I turned into one at the start of the race, and somebody bumped me from behind. The car went sideways, and I thought, oh, I don't want to end this way. And I had about 15 guardian angels out to me today. I had five or six close calls, but I squeezed through all of them.
11: Let's talk about near the end of the race. It looked like you were going to do a wall wang up there. It was reminiscent coming out of a corner of your qualifying run. How close was it?
12: I wasn't going to finish second. Second was not in the books today. Either going to win or not finish at all.
11: Well, they say the Indianapolis Motor Speedway is a place for heroes, American heroes. And now the emblematic sip of the All-American drink. Eddie Cheever, when you started your driving career, what did Indy mean to you?
12: My father told me, I was raised in Italy, and my father told me that if you're going to win one race in your world, in the life, win the Indy 500. This one's for my dad.
11: Paul?
0: Eddie Cheever in victory lane, being kissed by the 500 Festival Queen, and now Florence Henderson, who was a good friend of the Holman George family in victory lane, gives Eddie a big kiss as the winner of the Indianapolis 500. Johnny, it's a special time, and it's a moment that Eddie Cheever will remember for the rest of his life.
1: You can bet on that. It's a great sense of accomplishment and fulfillment to be able to pull into victory lane at the Indianapolis 500, and of course, that won't impact him just yet. It'll take a few days before it sinks in, but right now he knows that he's in a special place, and he's joined a good group.
0: And he will begin to realize a little bit more tomorrow night when over $1 million is handed out to him at the victory banquet here in Indianapolis. So the final margin of victory was 3.1 seconds. Eddie Cheever wins over Buddy Lazier, and the third place car of Steve Knapp was 6.7 seconds behind the only other car on the lead lap. Back at the Indianapolis Motor Speedway, where Eddie Cheever is still celebrating his victory below us in victory lane here at the Indianapolis Motor Speedway. Cheever wins the Indianapolis 500 over Buddy Lazier and Steve Knapp. Joyous celebration. The wreath is around Eddie Cheever's neck. The milk has already been drunk, and now he turns around and faces the other side of the racetrack and receives the applause of the fans on the outside of the straightaway here at Indianapolis. Okay, we have several drivers to talk to. Let's go first to Vince Welch, who is with the fourth-place driver, Davey Hamilton.
4: Well, Davey Hamilton gave it a strong run throughout the day. In fact, made one extra pit stop because of a near incident. And if you take away that extra stop, he may be the one in victory lane with the wreath around his neck. Davey, you had a near miss early in the race with Sam Schmidt.
13: Yeah, it was surprising. What happens, I got behind Mike Groff and turned two on a restart and slowed me way down. I mean, I seen it look like a pack of wolves coming behind me because they had a run on me. And my spotter down turn three said, watch out high, and I could see Johnny Unser in my mirror up high. And so I just kept my line and went down, and I never even seen Sam. I guess he made a last-minute effort to try to go underneath me and hit me in the back of the car and got us sideways before they went ahead and crashed. And it hit us hard enough that we weren't going to gamble, so we went ahead and made an extra pit stop. And then and we stayed on the same lap, though, you know, because under yellow. And then we came in, we was in the back of the field. We worked our way back up, and then we got caught on a yellow, you know. We just pulled in, the yellow came out, and, you know, everybody else, you know, just luck of the draw, and that hurt us too. And I stalled in the pit, so there's a driver error there too. So, you know, I told myself last year if I don't make mistakes, I could win this thing. One just, it was a happening, and the other one was I made a mistake. So that's the way it goes, and we'll come back and get him.
4: A strong showing, though, for Davey Hamilton. He was 12th in 96, 6th a year ago. He took another step up today, 4th at the 82nd running of the Indianapolis 500. Dave Calabro?
14: You were the guy who finished in the top five. Congratulations to Robbie Unser. That was a heck of a run. You said you had that big smile on your face and said that was fun.
15: That was. It was a lot of fun. It was more fun than I've ever had.
14: Bye, Dad. Well, let's get your dad back over before he takes off. Hey, Bobby, we want to talk to you real quick here. It looks like you aged a couple of years.
16: Oh, I told you it's a lot easier. It's a whole lot easier to do yourself than it is to watch this. But, you know, the whole team went good today, and that was really important because you can't win this thing without team effort. Robbie did his job, but the whole team did. I mean, the guys, all their pit stops were good. There was no screw-ups from them. Had a mistake coming in where he couldn't get stopped because he didn't have any rear brakes that one time. But if we add up all of his pit stops plus the extra one he had to make, that for sure guaranteed him a second or third spot, you know.
14: Well, Bobby Unser, congratulations to you and your son, Robbie. And was that the wildest thing you've ever been through?
15: It was definitely one of the most funnest. And it was difficult because I had to be careful. We didn't have any rear brakes. I had to really think and look ahead and not get excited. But I got to tell you, I had a good race car the whole race. I keep it on top of the weight jacker and just go a little bit one way or another. And it dialed right in. And I know I had a good race car. I had a good race car through a whole tank. And if I would have had brakes, I really think we would have had a top three car.
14: I know you're happy for the boss man, Eddie Cheever,
15: too. Oh, yeah, that was great. That was really, really great. I know how bad Eddie wants it. You know, he's just a real special guy. He's become a close friend. He's laid his heart and his team out to me all the way, and I appreciate it.
14: Well, we'll let you go. Say congratulations to the boss, Robbie Unser, running in the top five, finishing fifth place today. The Unser tradition continues at Indianapolis. Let's go back now to Chris Economaki. Chris?
2: Well, thank you very much. I'm down here just outside of Victory Land, and perhaps the most interested spectator of all is the man who runs the place, Tony George, the president of Indianapolis Motor Speedway. What did you think this morning when you got up, Tony, about the chances of having a race today?
17: Well, about 4:30, you know, I was awakened by the rain and the thunder, and I just rolled over and put the pillow over my head, and I knew at that time that it didn't sound good, but when I woke up, you know, I started hearing reports that the weather forecast was improving, and I knew if we got a shot that the crew would get the track ready to go as close to on time as possible, and they did a great job. John Lewis, Mel Harder, and all the track safety crew, they just did a great job. And we weren't too late, and we had a good race, pretty safe, and it was a nice result. And I think the fans obviously are happy. They're all sticking around.
2: That's good. You know, I can't remember, but I think it's been since Wilbur Shaw won in 1936 that an owner driver has won the race. We got to go to the record books for that, and that's unique and different. Congratulations on the IRL concept, Tony.
17: What about Foyt? He keeps saying, who do you think owned all those cars when I won?
2: Well, that's, you got a good point there. So AJ did. Well, see, you're better off on the records than I am. Anyway, let's get back to the IRL. It's going great. Are you happy with the progress of it?
17: Yeah, I think it's coming along real well, and you know, we've just got a lot of momentum, and and we've been blessed with some very close competitive racing, and the corporate sponsorship is starting to come around for some of these teams, because without strong teams, you know, it's just not possible to keep it up. And I think we're proving that, you know, we have a good product, and folks are starting to really support it.
2: Okay, thanks. Congratulations, Tony. Now to Dave Calabro.
14: We're with the gentleman who finished third today. Congratulations, Steve Knapp.
18: Thank you very much. You know, Miller Milling and the ISM team did a super job. Prima Donna Resorts, all the people are backing me here, and the car was easy to drive. It made my job easy.
14: Well, congratulations to Steve Knapp. Let's go to Chuck Marlowe.
2: Okay, I have Buddy Lazier right down here. Buddy is dropping his helmet out behind him. I'll tell you, if it wasn't for that last few laps push, you might be in there.
19: Yeah, we gave it everything we had, and you know, my guys really did a good job getting me back up. We went down almost a lap at the beginning of the race for an unscheduled pit stop. My guys did a good job, but I'm just totally out. I went as far as the weight jacker could go and used up my sway bars and just about hit the wall a couple of times trying to catch Eddie there, but you got to go for it. We just had a big push at the end. Just didn't have enough for him. He did a great job.
2: Well, it's a courageous job on your part, buddy. Thank you. Congratulations.
19: Thank you.
0: So that's Buddy Lazier, and now let's talk to John Paul Jr. and Vince Welch.
4: John Paul, what a terrific run. He finished seventh today and had run all the way up near the top. And, John?
20: Our car is better by itself. In front, it was really good. In traffic, it had a big washout in one and three. So it was always tough. You could catch up to people, but you couldn't hardly ever go by them. I could stay with them. That was about all. And then Cheever and I came in the pits together that last time. And I overheated the clutch sitting there waiting for that last fill-up. When I tried to go, I just wouldn't go into gear. Went into gear, but just wouldn't. I let the clutch out and it wouldn't accelerate. That was a heartbreaker. Finally cool off enough to put it in fourth gear, and we ran the rest of the way in fourth on restarts.
4: Well, it wasn't the way John Paul wanted it to finish, but he did run up near the front and finished seventh. Not bad for a guy that didn't have a sponsor at the beginning of the week.
0: Very impressive showing. Here's the unofficial rundown from Howdy Bell. At 200 laps, your winner and champion, 51, Cheever. Second, 91, Lazier. Third, 55, Rookie Knapp. Those three on the lead lap. Fourth, 6, Hamilton. Fifth, 52, Robbie Unser. Sixth, 14, Brack. Seventh, 81, Paul. Eighth, 17, Michener. Ninth, 44, Yaley. Tenth, 12, Calkins. 11th, 7, Kite. 12th, 18, Hewitt. 13th, 35, Jeff Ward. 14th is out of the race, 16, Greco. 15th, still running, 10, Groff. 16th out of the race, 8, Sharp. 17th running, 77, Gregoire. 18th out of the race, 97, Greg Ray. 19th, 30, running, Raul Boisel. 20th out of the race, 5th, Leyendyk. 21st, 40, Miller. 22nd, 21, Guerrero. The balance of these cars out of the race. 23rd, Boat. 24th, Goodyear. 25th, Unser. 26th, Schmidt, 27th, Dismore, 28th, Waddles, 29th, Guthrie, 30th, Rowe, 31st, Buell, 32nd, Beechler, 33rd, 1, Stewart. The average speed for the 500 miles, 145.155 miles per hour. Bob? We have less than 90 seconds. I want to get a final comment from each of our turn reporters, but please, gentlemen, make it quickly. First, Jerry Baker.
21: Well, you might not have been too surprised if you look at the record. Cheever finished 24th at Orlando, 10th at Phoenix, and just a terrific win for a terrific guy, Bob.
0: And to turn two, Ken Double.
5: And for the fans, we didn't have to worry about 101 laps with rainy conditions. We got a sensational race in, closing with great sunshine.
0: And to turn three and Gary Lee.
22: I've been here covering this since 1973, and I think I've enjoyed this race the most of all. Thanks, Bob.
0: Bob Lamy in turn number four.
8: Safe, clean, great win for Eddie Cheever.
0: Johnny Rutherford, nice to have you with us again.
1: Thank you very much.
0: I hope you enjoyed it as much as I did.
1: I think the future is secure for the IRL and the Indianapolis 500.
0: Donald?
23: Thank you, Bob. Enjoyed it once again. Steve Knapp third, and that is the sixth year in a row that a rookie's finished in the top three.
0: Again, the winner, Eddie Cheever, 3.1 seconds over Buddy Lazier. Steve Knapp, the rookie, finishes in third position. Those three cars were on the lead lap at the end of 200 laps, 500 miles here at the Indianapolis Motor Speedway, and the celebration continues in Victory Lane. The BorgWarner Trophy now on the back of that number 51 car that Eddie Cheever drove to victory here this afternoon. Today's live coverage of the 82nd Indianapolis 500 has been brought to you by Team Monte Carlo, Chevy, the car's more champions trust.
3: 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The network coordinator is Julio Fernandez. The technical director is Tom Alibrandi. In his 33rd year here at the Indianapolis Motor Speedway, hats off to Tom Alibrandi this afternoon. The engineering liaison is Jim Borgioli, master control operations by Tom Alibrandi II, Norm Birnbaum, Chris Pollack, and Tom Scholler. Production assistance by John Acton, Bev Alibrandi, Chris Layton, Brian Livingston, Ken Martin, Jenny Nickel, Greg Oldham, and Steve Wilmus. Turn spotters, Ramona Baker, Jeff Oldham, Sean Lee, and Bonnie Lamy. And Dave Wilson also helped out in the pits. Our turn announcers, Jerry Baker, Ken Double, Gary Lee, and Bob Lamy. Our pit reporters, Vince Welch, Mark James, Dave Calabro, and Chris Economaki. Covering the garage and hospital was Chuck Marlowe, producer of the show, John Royer. Join us Saturday, June 6th for the True Value 500 from the Texas Motor Speedway, and we thank you very much for listening to the Indianapolis 500. Well, for the 82nd time, a fantastic racing spectacle has occurred. Its throng of devoted fans have followed many different paths to witness it. Traditions have been continued. Milestones have been reached. The continuing history of the world's most famous sporting event has just added its newest story. 1998 Indianapolis 500 winner Eddie Cheever is now among auto racing's headliners. He and his entire team are now experiencing a powerful euphoria that few others have achieved. The title of 500 champion is an honor and a title that will always be proudly worn. There is yet another milestone that will be observed between now and May of 1999. On the verge of a new millennium, this grand race course will celebrate its 90th birthday. The Indianapolis Motor Speedway has given all of us a full lifetime of automobile excellence, daring heroes, and racing thrills. And the future looks very bright as we prepare to end this century and begin the next. The 1999 Indianapolis 500 Mile Classic will be held on May 30th. And so for now, this is Bob Jenkins in the Master Control Tower wishing you good morning, good afternoon, or good evening, depending upon where you are in the world right now. We're at the crossroads of America, the Indianapolis Motor Speedway.

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2: This is Kings of Speed, glimpses of the Indianapolis 500, past and present. I'm Paul Page. In 1915, the great Ralph DePalma won the Indianapolis 500. But in 1912, perhaps the most famous picture in auto racing was taken of DePalma as he pushed his car toward the finish. His car failed with just two laps to go.
3: For the one I did not finish in 1912, because everyone liked to talk about it.
4: That's right.
3: Everyone reads about it. There have been more lines written about the race that I did not win than there did on the one that I did win in 1915. Of course, they call it hard luck. Well, I often say that I don't think it was hard luck. It's just breaks of the game.
2: Breaks of the game. Ralph DePalma led everything but the first two laps and the last two laps in 1912. But in 1915, he came back the victor. Stay tuned for more of those moments that have made the Indianapolis 500 the greatest spectacle in racing.
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8: Indianapolis 2010 and a tale of two drivers.
9: The door to the three-time winners club. There's a brand new member and his name is Elio Castroneves. The fist race in the air.
8: Pole sitter Elio Castroneves, a 35-year-old veteran from Sao Paulo, Brazil, who starts the 94th running of this great race today with a chance to enter one of the most exclusive fraternities in all of motorsport, the Indy 500 four-time winners club.
10: I'm thinking now about the history, and that's why being here for 10 years almost, I really understand, and I really say that it's very special. And when I say it's magical, this place is magical.
8: And what about the team that fields the Honda-powered Dallara for Castroneves? Team Penske comes into today's race looking for a 16th trip to victory lane. Then there is Sebastian Saavedra. A bump day miracle preserves Saavedra's spot in the field, sending his team owners Brian Herta and Steve Newey into an ecstatic celebration on pit lane 1 week ago.
11: Oh my God, I've never hated and loved something so much at the same time. It's an incredible feeling. I just can't believe it. You know, Steve Newey, my partner, we put literally everything on the line on this deal. I mean, we were so hung out, and we had to make the race to make this thing work. And I just cannot believe we made it.
8: Saavedra, a 19-year-old rookie from Bogota, Colombia, set to make his first start in the world's greatest race with a team, Brian Herta Autosport, that is also a newcomer to the Indy 500 grid. And Castroneves, the three-time winner who returns driving for the man that looks to conquer the brickyard once again, Roger Penske. One will start first, another will start last, but both will be a part of the grandest tradition in all of racing. This is the 94th running of the greatest spectacle in racing.

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1: On a gorgeous day, it doesn't get any better than this. From the corner of 16th and Georgetown in Speedway, Indiana, we come to you from the world's greatest race course. It's race day at Indy, the greatest race day of them all. Good morning, good afternoon, and good evening to our millions of listeners around the world, wherever you might be. We're counting down to the start of the 94th running of the Indianapolis 500-mile race, a race that could produce a new four-time race winner, or perhaps a huge surprise. Whatever the case, we're here to bring you all of the action on the Indianapolis Motor Speedway Radio Network. Counting down to the start of the 2010 Indianapolis 500, it is my pleasure to welcome back to our broadcast booth here on the ninth floor of the IMS Pagoda, former Voices of the 500, Mr. Paul Page and Mr. Bob Jenkins. Gentlemen, good afternoon. Good to see you.
2: How you doing, Mike?
3: Don't call us Mr. either.
1: Oh, is that I'm supposed to drop that then? So it's Paul and Bob joining
2: there
1: us here.
2: Exactly.
1: You know, guys, last year we took a little stroll down memory lane as we talked about, you know, some of our remembrances of sitting in this chair as the anchor of the network. Let's talk about 2010, and Paul, we'll start with you. Your best story up to this point of the month of May 2010, what would it be for you?
2: My telephone going off on your radio show.
1: Well, let's go one beyond that.
2: Well, I probably what everybody's talking about, which was the end of bump day. I had a personal involvement because my son's a race engineer on one of the cars. And, you know, he sent me a text message at 20 to 6. And I was doing a race over in Topeka, and I was convinced there was no way that car was going to remain in the race.
1: I think they were convinced too.
2: Yeah. And I had to go back and watch it on TiVo as soon as I got home. Like, how could that happen? So, yeah, that was a big moment.
1: I'm calling Sebastian Saavedra the miracle man.
2: Yes, exactly.
1: Yeah.
2: Well, and he's moved up another position
1: since then. Yeah, Tony Kanaan.
2: I told my son, stay away from the car. Maybe you'll be first.
1: Bob, what about you? There's just been so many great stories this
4: month. Yeah, I think it would have to involve bump day. I mean, that day is so weird every year. There are stories that you could not script if you thought for 1 year to the next. We had so many stories going into the last hour of qualifying. TK trying to get in the race. Paul Tracy trying to get in the race. Jay Howard was in the race. And then through so many things that happened, it ended up the way it did. But, you know, you love the emotion that is obvious on bump day every year, but you also feel sorry for the people that did not make it, like Paul and Sarah Fisher's second car. You could just see how gut-wrenching that was.
1: Jacques Lozier getting in the Foyt car late and not really having a chance to get up to speed.
4: By the same token, Bruno Junqueira, who got in the car with, three hot laps, I think.
1: And, it's amazing.
4: And was the fastest second-day qualifier.
1: And amazing to think that had he done it on Saturday, he would be starting in row four.
4: Yes.
1: And to think that in three hot laps,
4: he
1: was good enough in a backup car for a new team to out-qualify every car out of the Andretti Autosport stable.
4: Incredible. That was, as far as I was concerned, the good story that happened on bump day. But, of course, Boy, what Tony Kanaan went through with all weekend was just something that I never dreamed would happen. You know, there's always somebody, but Tony Kanaan, you know, the sixth fastest speed of all in the practice, and it comes down to him not only not making the top nine, but he wasn't in the show on pole day. And the question was he going to make it into the field at all?
1: Yeah, former voices of the 500, Bob Jenkins and Paul Page, joining us here in the booth as we count down to the start of the 2010 Indianapolis 500. I agree. I think that Bruno Junqueira, for me, is one of the best stories of the month. And Alex Tagliani, I think, of course, one of the owners of that team, battling that bronchitis, that respiratory infection that kept him hospitalized. He can barely, he still can't take good deep breaths, but I'm very, very impressed. Now, guys, on the other hand, both of you had the opportunity. Paul, you called one of A.J. Foyt's, you called Foyt's fourth win.
2: Fourth win, yeah.
1: And then you called wins for both of the other two four-time winners.
2: Al Unser and Rick Mears.
1: And Bob, you called wins for both Unser and Mears. And now here we are in a position to perhaps see another four-time winner. Where does Elio rank among four-time winners here at the Speedway? Bob, let's start with you.
4: Well, I think he will have done it in a shorter space than any of the other drivers, and so he has got to rank right up there as one of the greatest drivers that ever competed here. Yes, he drives for a team that has been so successful here, but let's not take anything away from his driving ability and getting the job done. I think it's extremely possible that he will be our fourth four-time winner this Sunday.
1: Paul, what do you think?
2: I totally agree, and whatever the team is, it's certainly part of it. But Elio, like so many of the great champions, like Foyt, like Mears, understands this race. And I think that's a very important component of winning the race. But I think the real question is he the first five-time? Is he the first six-time? Because as Bob said, he's compressed the wins so well.
1: He's only 35.
2: He's got plenty of time yet.
1: Yep, plenty of time.
2: And I would have thought that about Al Unser Jr. too.
4: Yeah.
2: I figured he was the first five-time winner.
4: Yeah.
2: So
4: I asked Elio in one of his news conferences that I hosted, if you will, you have a brand new daughter. You may win your fourth 500. Has retirement ever entered your mind? Might you retire in victory lane Sunday? And he said, absolutely not.
1: Oh,
4: he's never
1: never
4: even thought about it. So I'm glad.
1: And the bottom line is great drivers drive for great teams. That's the way it has always been. So, Paul, we'll be hearing from you a little bit later in the broadcast. We thank you for stopping by here early. And, Bob, have yourself a great day here at Indy. And the wrap-up show on Versus comes up right after the ABC broadcast.
4: 4:30 on Versus.
2: Yep. We get off the air. We're going to watch Bobby.
1: There you go. Bob Jenkins and Paul Page, guys, thanks so much.
4: Thank you, Mike.
1: A gorgeous day at the Indianapolis Motor Speedway. Welcome back to our live broadcast of the Indianapolis 500 presented by Verizon. Mike King and our entire IMS radio network crew. And my goodness, what a day this could be. It's great to have joining me in the booth today. Three great broadcasters, and certainly we're going to start with Donald Davidson, the IMS historian that has been a part of this broadcast now, Donald, for 46 years. But this, for the first time, your first year as a member of the Hall of Fame after being inducted, certainly well-deserved, and congratulations to you for your Thursday night induction, and I was very happy to hear about it. Do you feel any different now being a legitimate Hall of Famer? You've talked about so many Hall of Famers over the year.
3: I have, but not any different than since I knew that there was enough votes, which actually I knew quite a while ago, but I couldn't say anything. But it's just been an overwhelming couple of weeks, and just to be in with those people that are my heroes, and the fact that there's now 137 people in this Hall of Fame, and there's a lot of Halls of Fame. This one was created in 1952, so it is the original. There's only 24 that are living, and the only two that were never a participant that are still living is Tom Carnegie and Chris Economaki.
1: Is that right?
3: Yeah, so, I mean, to be in the same thing with Mario and Parnelli Jones and Foyt, Fittipaldi, Rick Mears, and George Bignotti. It's mind-boggling.
1: Now you're just one of the guys.
3: Well, the thing that really gives me goosebumps just thinking about is the fact that the Hall of Fame members vote. And the very fact that some of those guys may have voted for me just gives me goosebumps.
1: You know, Donald, you, of course, are such a student of the history of this place. I've got to wonder, does it still pack the same sort of punch for you thrill-wise to walk into to this place on race day and look down on this racetrack?
3: Absolutely. I mean, I work at the track, and, you know, it's very hectic few days, and you really don't get to think about it. But I tell people, you won't believe this, but probably race day is about my easiest day. Yeah. And I just come in and just try to soak the thing up.
1: The drivers say that.
3: I do have a historical note here, and that is that it was in 1999 that we worked the broadcast in an elevator shaft.
1: That is correct.
3: While this pagoda was being
1: built.
3: That
1: was my first as anchor.
3: That was your first, yes. But more importantly, that was 11 years ago, but this will be your 12th race. And now I can tell everybody that Mike King now is second in longevity only to Sid Collins, because you moved past Paul Page and been five anchors, and now you are in sole possession of second.
1: Well, I appreciate you noting that, and it's an honor to move to number two on the list behind the legendary Sid Collins, for sure. We've got another Hall of Famer in the booth, albeit a different Hall of Fame, but, you know, Hall of Fame is still the same. Jerry Baker is with us in the booth for the first time after so many years in turn number one, and you know, Bake, you look down on this field. This is a great field of 33. Your impression so far up to this point in the month of May?
5: Well, I didn't even know this existed. I've been down in turn one for so long. You know,
1: we have air conditioning.
5: Well,
1: Bake,
5: I could see something was going on up here, but I had no idea what it was. This is terrific. This month of May, I talked with Brian Barnhart yesterday at the driver's meeting, and just casual conversation. I said, are you as tired as I am? And he said, man, I'm toast. He said, I know they've cut this down to 1 week, but they've crammed 2 weeks of work into 1 week. So it's been a hectic week, Mike. The weather is, we've gone everything from wearing our coats and jackets and snuggies, trying to stay warm, to now where it's a 90-degree type day. So it's been a fantastic week, 10 days right now.
1: By the way, fans, he's not kidding. Bake actually has a snuggie that he brings to the track with him when it's cold. Of course, our regular driver analyst, Davey Hamilton, is looking to win this race in his 10th start this year. We'll be talking to him inside the Hewlett-Packard number 21 Kingdom Racing Machine. So we hope to be able to talk to Davey often during the race, but in his place in the booth with us today is our driver analyst, James Hinchcliffe, of course, from Toronto, Canada. And James has been a star in Atlantic, star Mazda, right now Firestone Indy Lights. He was third Friday in the Freedom 100 and, of course, has also been a part of A1GP as an outstanding broadcaster, has covered many series. And Hinch, welcome to the IMS Radio Network. I know you'd rather be driving in this race than talking about it, and that's exactly where you plan on being next year.
6: Well, that's the plan, but for now I'm very happy to be here up in this beautiful view from the pagoda.
1: As a guy that aspires to the Izod IndyCar Series but is driven in so many open-wheel series, how do you break down this field? How good is this field of 33, in your opinion?
6: It's incredibly deep in talent. I mean, not only do you have the established guys running up front, some of the established guys at the back, like, you know, with Tony Kanaan there, but there's a really good crop of rookies, you know, and then some of the one-off guys, Thomas Schechter, Davey Hamilton, coming into the race. I mean, it's going to be an incredibly deep field.
1: Some amazing stories for sure. Bruno Junqueira, one of the great stories of this month, what he has been able to do. Ed Carpenter, Graham Rahal, they dot the field. Alex Tagliani, front to back, you can find so many stories. Probably none better going into this race than Tony Kanaan, the veteran from Brazil who had never started worse than six, had always started in the first two rows of this race. Tony Kanaan will start 33rd, actually qualified 32nd after a lot of trouble, but he'll go off last because they withdrew that car that he qualified. They put the car back in that he had crashed on Saturday pole day a couple of weeks ago. So Tony Kanaan is in the field with the original car that he planned on racing. And Tony Kanaan will start 33rd, and he told me on Wednesday that he truly believes that he can win the Indianapolis 500 from the 33rd position. Kevin Lee caught up with Tony Kanaan.
7: What was last weekend like for you?
8: I think it was one of the worst, most stressful weekends of my life. I would bet you $1 million that I would never going to be in this position. So it's good. The track, this track, when you think you're getting old and you've been through everything around this place, it's always teaching you one more thing.
7: You've gotten your bad luck out of the way. What is the strategy going to be going from the back to the front? Because I think a lot of people think it's going to happen.
8: Well, I think it's just going to be patience. I mean, I can't call it bad luck. It's just we create our own luck, and one problem followed the other this week, and I think I'm lucky. I made the field. The unlucky people are the ones that didn't make it. So the strategy will be to be patient, for sure.
7: How long will it take you to get up within the front cars? Do you want to hold back a little bit? Obviously, you have to avoid issues with everybody else.
8: I really didn't stop to think about how long it's going to take. As long as I'm first to lap 199, that's what's going to count.
7: Well, he's tried going from the front. Today, a different strategy. For the first time, starting outside of the front two rows, Tony Kanaan starts from 33rd in today's 500. We're not too far away from the start of the 2010 Indianapolis 500. I'm Kevin Lee with the pole sitter, Elio Castroneves. Now only Rick Mears has won more poles than Elio, and today you can join Mears, Al Unser, and A.J. Foyt as a four-time winner. I know you've heard this before this month, but does that strike you a little bit?
9: In fact, it's funny. People are like, you're thinking about it? I'm like, I try not, but you guys be asking so much that, yeah, you're right. You start thinking about it. What an honor. I mean, today it's just an honor just to be in this situation. Just going to try to do what we need to do here. If it means to be, it will be, you know. But we need to make these odds better, which means stay out of trouble, be patient, trying to find the momentum to go and things like that. If you put all these things together, your odds and the chance to win increase, and always a little bit of luck, it counts.
7: It's not the first time you're a favorite. As you said, it's more than just pure speed and being the favorite. What's your confidence level compared to other years?
9: Ooh. Well, I mean, certainly I do know how I have a very fast car, but the same way I'm feeling very cautious. I know 2003 here I had an incredible car, and unfortunately we end up finished second, probably because I relaxed a little bit and end up getting caught by a traffic. So it's one of those things. You can't relax here. You always have to be cautious. You always have to pay attention to the right stuff, and that's what I'm going to try to remember every day, every lap.
7: Good luck today. Maybe we'll meet again in Victory Lane in about 4 hours.
9: Cross our fingers, man. Thank you.
7: Elio Castroneves, the pole sitter for the 500.
10: Will Power will start on the inside of row number one, a career best here at Indianapolis for the Verizon Team Penske driver from Toowoomba, Australia. Will, you're going to be surrounded by some fast cars when the green flag is waved. Is there any motivation to beat your teammate Elio Castroneves into turn number one, or are you going to play it safe?
11: Well, we all know that the race isn't won on the first corner. We've got 500 miles to go, so it's just going to fall into formation, fall in behind Elio, I hope, and be a pretty straightforward first lap.
10: Now, track position here at Indianapolis is key. You certainly have that at the beginning of the race. Great equipment, a great team, a key as well. You have that. So what's the mindset knowing that you have a pretty good chance to win this race?
11: You know, it's probably a little different to last year, not only because of the starting position, but I'm, a full-timer here now and have more experience with this track. So, I can probably be a little more aggressive. And, I think it's a guy who's going to make no mistakes, and that goes for the pit crew as well. And that's what's going to win the race on Sunday. So that's sort of my mindset.
10: That's Will Power, who will start second in the greatest spectacle in racing.
12: Dario Franchitti will start the 94th Indianapolis 500, the outside of row number one, position number three. The last time I talked to you at Indianapolis, when you were starting in that position, you won the race. Do you have the race car, Dario, to do it again?
13: I don't know yet. I wish I could give you the absolutely, but I'm not quite sure. The target car is not bad. It's really with very changeable conditions from what we practiced in. It's really going to depend on the setup we manage to put on it and whether we can sort of dial it into the conditions and make the right decisions throughout the race. If we can do those things, I think we have a car to contend, absolutely. I think the speed is in the target car. And then it's just a case of doing everything right and getting a little bit of luck.
12: You were surrounded, obviously, by a lot of guys up front that are capable of winning this race. What is the key? Is it patience? Is it simply waiting to make the move at the right time? What has enabled you to win this race before?
13: I think you got to have a fast car, no mistakes by you or the team all day, and a little bit of luck too. All those things, they really make it all happen. Any race is difficult to win, and Indianapolis 500 is probably more so.
12: Was last year, you guys were so strong at the beginning of the race, and then it got away from both you and Scott. Are you ready for this year to be back, to kind of get rid of that, I guess?
13: I hope so. Yeah, definitely last year both the target cars were very fast. Scott and I led 140 laps or something between us. And to have that bad pit stop with two to go put us back in the pack, and we couldn't recover. that just shows how fickle this whole place is. I'd like to avenge that this year.
12: Dario Franchitti, best of luck for a safe race and a successful one.
13: Thanks.
12: Dario Franchitti will start third. Ryan Briscoe will start fourth in the 94th Indianapolis 500. I think back to a year ago, Ryan, and you were good. You were strong. Then you had a problem coming out of the pits, I believe a tire pressure issue, and that was a testing day for you. What have you learned at this track, and what can you take into today's race?
14: Yeah, I mean, it's just one of those races where you need to be, cool, calm, and collected all day long. It's a long race, and you can't afford to have mistakes, early or late, really. I think often the winner is the guy that's been the smoothest and most consistent. Obviously, you need a fast car, and I'm sure I'm going to have a fast car today. We've got to have good pit stops and execute when we need to.
12: It was obviously a shortened month, not only in schedule, but in weather as well. Were you guys able to set up exactly where you want to be?
14: Yeah, no, I think we only lost one day, so it wasn't too bad. And in fact, I think I probably got a few more laps in than I've had the last couple of years with the longer schedule. So we got heaps of running in. Last Sunday was very useful because we'd already qualified and we got to run in this hot weather, which we hadn't gotten in the lead-up to qualifying. So, the car felt good in the heat. And, we'll see what happens today.
12: All right, Team Penske, car number 6, Ryan Briscoe, will roll off fourth. Best of luck to you.
14: Thank you.
10: Well, one of the great stories this year in Indianapolis has been Alex Tagliani and his fast race team, which has stood toe-to-toe with some of the larger teams owned by Roger Penske and Chip Ganassi, and about performed some teams like Andretti Autosport. Alex, really all of that goes out the window on race day when the green flag is waved. And I'll be honest, looks like you got a pretty good chance to win this race.
15: Yeah, I mean, our chances are good. I mean, like you said, it's a great showing, a great tribute to the effort that the boys in the team have put in the preparation of the car, the engineers. We all know we don't have this budget, that big teams have, but I think they prioritize on certain items. Their decisions were the right ones, and we came here with things that we thought we needed, and it was the right call, and our car has been quick. And I think it's just, with good people and, just a lot of will and desire, I think you can achieve pretty much anything. And we've been fortunate enough to put the car on the track, and it's been a quick car, a good setup. And the build of the car was good enough to be quick, so we capitalized on it. And, the honor of also having the chance to fight against Penske and Ganassi for us as a team has been a big, big reward. So very pleased so far.
10: Well, for casual race fans who want an underdog to pull for, Alex Tagliani starting fifth may be your guy.
7: Scott Dixon will start on the outside of the second row looking for his second win at the Indianapolis 500. We know, and you know, at Target Chip Ganassi how critical pit stops are. That played into the race last year. And then also this year, we know that there are aero changes. We have the push to pass, changes they made with the cars last year. How much of an impact is that going to have that maybe pit stops aren't as big a deal as they have been the last few years?
16: I think they always are going to be, maybe hopefully not the influential part that calls the outcome of the race. But, it's everybody forgets that it's a team sport, and everybody has to be on their marks and obviously achieve the best they can on that day. I think the biggest thing for everybody is to make sure that they have consistency. It's not always about being the quickest. It's just making sure you get it done and try and lay back a little on making mistakes. And last year I don't want to dwell on the misfortunes that we had, but, it's racing. It always happens and can always happen to you. So for us, we're looking for consistency and try and keep the target cars up front.
7: Well, often a lot of drivers today are looking to get to where you've been. What has winning Indianapolis meant to your career?
16: I think it's quite simple. It's not about the bigger house or more money or more cars or anything like that. It's about the sense of achievement. For me, it was such a weight lifted off your shoulders, knowing that you'd achieved something that had been going on for 100 years and very few people have had the chance to do it. And coming from such a small country of New Zealand, to look back at where I came from and to be there in Victory Lane drinking the milk seems so much further away than you could have ever imagined. So, for me, it was just fantastic to be in that situation, and in turn, it makes you want it that much more.
7: Scott Dixon looking for his second 500 today. He's a two-time series champ, and he's won the only oval race this season in the Izod IndyCar Series.
12: Dan Weldon will start this race from the same row in which he won it 5 years ago, and you're with the team that's the runner-up the last 2 years, yourself included. Your thoughts now as we get ready for the 94th 500.
17: Yeah, I'm really excited. I think the team have done a very good job of preparing for this race, not just on the National Guard number 4 car, but on the Fuzzy Vodka's 20 car. We definitely feel that the car has very good speed. Obviously, the weather is going to be important. You're going to have a very good balanced race car, which I think we have a good handle on. So I think all in all, we're very excited. The car certainly had a lot more potential than starting eighth. We just had a slight imbalance, but I think we feel very, very good about the race, and we're very excited.
12: When do you wait to go, so to speak?
17: You go from the start, but you got to be patient. You got to understand that it's a long, long race. So I think that's what makes somebody a good driver in the Indianapolis 500. You have to know when you need to make the overtaking maneuvers at the right time, and knowing that is part of it. But if the quicker you can get up the front, the better. But you don't want to put the car at risk early on.
12: He won the race 5 years ago, Dan Weldon. Best of luck in going for number 2.
17: Thank you very much.
1: Well, as we mentioned, a beautiful day. Our thanks to Jake Query for catching up with Dan Weldon, the 2005 Indy 500 winner. 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Legendary actor Jack Nicholson has just climbed up into the flag stand, already practicing a few waves of the green. He'll drop it on the 33-car field here in just about 30 minutes or so as we, Kevin Lee, have a gorgeous day at the Indianapolis Motor Speedway.

0: a little while ago. He's been dealing with bronchitis throughout this month. He said he was still dealing with it yesterday, did not feel well, but he said today is the best that he's felt so far this month. Let's welcome the newest member of our broadcast team, working on pit road with us here, covering the north end, Nick Yeoman. Nick.
1: Thank you, Kevin Lee. I'm down here where most drivers don't want to be, and that's row 11, the three drivers, Takuma Sato. He has experience at Indianapolis, albeit going the opposite direction and on the road course. You've got Sebastian Saavedra, who it took an absolute miracle to get back into this race, and when he found out, he was in the middle of getting an MRI, and then you've got the fan favorite, Tony Kanaan, who certainly doesn't want to start 33rd, but there's a sure bet that he is going to be racing up through the field. To Dave Argabright.
2: Thank you, Nick, and welcome. You know, Mike, the hysteria, the emotion really picking up right here as the pre-race ceremony is just a few moments away. One great indication, the fresh-faced students of the Purdue band ringing the handrail here, looking on in total awe at a scene in which in a few moments they will play a role. Let's go back upstairs.
3: We're looking forward to a great race on a warm day here at 16th in Georgetown. It's the live broadcast of the Indianapolis 500 presented by Verizon. Back at the Indianapolis Motor Speedway, our live broadcast of the Indianapolis 500 presented by Verizon. We want to say welcome to all of you listening over one of the many great IMS radio network stations joining us today, like CFRN-AM in Edmonton, Alberta, Canada, WKNR-AM in Cleveland, Ohio, WELE-AM in Ormond Beach, Florida, KTCT-AM in San Francisco, California, and WIBC-FM in Indianapolis, Indiana. Of course, we also want to say welcome to all of you listening to us on XM IndyCar 145, Sirius 211, IndyCar.com, and of course the LaCie World Harvest Network, and a special welcome to all of our fighting men and women listening on the American Forces Network. Wherever you are, we want to say thank you. From Indianapolis, here today where we're getting set for the 94th Indianapolis 500, let's go downstairs as we get set for the traditional pre-race ceremonies. Dave Argabright, one of the most special times in all of racing.
2: Yes, indeed, Mike, and the tension here palpable. There's a mixture of joy and many different emotions here as the drivers making their way to their cars, giving the last few waves to the fans before they buckle in. As Kevin said earlier, very hot day here. Today's the day for short sleeves and a lot of sunscreen. Just a wall of color on each side of the front straightaway. We will put some troops in place on the pit lane here in a moment to really get underway, Mike. A wonderful moment here as we begin the pre-race ceremony.
3: Yeah, absolutely. And, of course, Donald Davidson, the tribute on this Memorial Day weekend has always been of special emphasis, certainly from the beginning. But the Holman George family has always paid special tribute to the military. And these last few years, specifically, I guess, with wars raging in both Afghanistan, in Iraq, and but we have seen the fans here embrace the military in a fantastic way the last few years.
4: Well, the Armed Forces Day, that one of the most amazing things to me is the fact that Senator Lugar had never missed one, and I don't even remember what the first year was now, but it's something like it's close to 30 years, and he's never missed one.
3: It looks like we continue to watch the troops march down pit lane. Dave Argabright, it looks like we might be off schedule just a bit. You let us know when we're ready to go. Donald, sorry to interrupt you there. Just wanted to make
4: it's okay.
3: Yeah, just wanted to make sure that we stayed on schedule as we're getting set for the singing of America the Beautiful.
4: When you held out one finger, Mike, I didn't think you were telling me 1 minute ago.
2: 6th Infantry Brigade. We'll sing a song that's perfectly suited for this moment, America the Beautiful. Meantime, at the north end of the pit lane, a bevy of troops representing all branches of the U.S. military, Army, Navy, Coast Guard, Marines, and U.S. Air Force, in place to a rousing ovation on each side as we wait for Major Kupchinski. She is waiting on the queue. They are waiting, and here is Lisa Kupchinski.
5: Beautiful for spacious skies, for amber waves of grain, for purple mountain majesty.

For patriots' dream that sees beyond the years, thine alabaster cities gleam.

0: large ovation. Again, Major Lisa Kupchinski of the Indiana National Guard 76th Infantry Brigade performing for us. It's an enormous cheer now as the bevy of troops makes their way, marching in formation. A rousing ovation on each side, the heat shimmering off this black pavement. As moving into place, Rear Admiral John W. Miller, he is commander of the Naval Strike and Air Warfare Center, to address these troops.
1: Indianapolis, and I know that we are in for another fantastic automobile race. Since 1911, the Indianapolis 500 has been an integral part of our nation's Memorial Day celebration. And it's a fitting and uniquely American way to honor those brave women and men who paid the ultimate price in defense of our freedom. By participating in this event today, as a racer or as a fan, you honor the people who, clad in the cloth of the nation, selflessly gave their freedom so that we can enjoy ours. Their gift is the most precious of gifts and one we must always cherish. While Memorial Day rightly honors those we lost in the cause of liberty, I would ask today that you also remember the tens of thousands who are currently serving. As you spend the next few very enjoyable hours watching the racers travel around the track, I ask that you also remember the warriors stationed around the world who are working around the clock to keep the torches of freedom burning brightly. Wherever American forces serve, whether in Iraq or Afghanistan, in the air or on the sea, our warriors bring security and stability to troubled places around the globe. Enjoy today's race with the comforting awareness that the vigilant eye of America's armed forces never wavers and never blinks. Thank you.
0: Admiral Miller concludes, his bright white uniform a stark contrast to the black backdrop. As the troops have been placed at ease, turn to face him, 70 rows of four. As we move into a cherished part of our pre-race ceremony, we will hear from Florence Henderson in a moment. She has become almost as great a fixture at this speedway and nearly as beloved as these colorful race cars. The photographers are preparing for her to move into place. She is now being introduced in a beautiful white top, black slacks, carrying the microphone. Purdue band in place to accompany her. And here is Florence Henderson with the song we so love here in America.

Beautiful performance by Florence. We just love you, Florence, and it's so good to see you here again in Indianapolis. Now the color guard has moved into place on the lift in front of the victory podium. All branches of the military represented, the U.S. flag hanging crisply at one end. The branches of the military flags here, as three-time Grammy nominee Jewel will lead us in our singing of the national anthem in a colorful floral print dress moving into place. Taking her place now at the microphone stand, and here is the national anthem. Moved away, she is in place. They are waiting for the troops to be cleared here. Tension hanging in the air as we wait for this most famous song that brings a little bit of a somber feeling, yet proud just the same, as Jewel waves to an adoring crowd here, a few cheers. Now she is cued.

0: Braves fans give it up for Jewel.
1: That's Jewel with the singing of our national anthem. They did a little handoff there from one microphone to another, but she handled it splendidly. The flyover here on the front straight for U.S. Navy F/A-18 Hornet. They're from the Naval Strike and Air Warfare Center in Fallon, Nevada. A great flyover as we listen to the power of freedom. Boy, I tell you what, those guys, they got some thrust there. Those four probably equal to about what we've got in the field of 33 today here at the Indianapolis Motor Speedway. Drivers have been called to their cars. Kevin Lee, we are counting down now, and you can feel it. You know, when you're down there on pit lane and the call goes for the drivers to start strapping in, that's when it all cranks up just a little bit more.
2: This is what we've been waiting for the last 2 weeks for a lot of drivers and teams. This is what they've been waiting 364 days to get another opportunity at Indianapolis. All eyes on Elio Castroneves as he climbs in looking to his fourth position. Now we are in the middle of the invocation, ready for that.
3: ...era for the Indianapolis Motor Speedway. We gather here from all over the world you have made and which you sustain. On this Memorial Day weekend, we gratefully remember those who died so that freedom may live. We ask your protection to all those who protect the rights of human dignity and liberty throughout the world. One day soon, Almighty God, bring them safely home. Together, help us to work together to create a world where love is stronger than hate, life more powerful than death, and where courage will defeat cowardice. Loving God, with the Holman George family, the IZOD Indy Racing League, and all those here and around the world who join us, we ask your blessing upon this, the greatest spectacle in racing. Guide in safety the drivers, their mechanics, the crews, and all who participate. Keep them from harm, instill in them respect for each other, and reward them for their determination and perseverance. For everyone, especially our drivers, God be with you, and God bless America.
1: That's the Vicar General of the Archdiocese of Indianapolis, Monsignor Shadell, delivering our invocation as now perhaps the most somber moment that occurs before any event, as the rifle volley and taps are played in memory of all of those who have made the ultimate sacrifice this Memorial Day weekend. Let's go back downstairs here at the Indianapolis Motor Speedway as we resume our traditional pre-race ceremonies. So we continue to stand by, and Donald, we were talking about this. We're just about a minute or two off of the schedule that we have, but once again, to go back to what we were talking about, the pageantry and the pomp and circumstance surrounding this event where the military is concerned, it's a bit overwhelming at times.
4: Yeah, well, one of the most moving moments probably is taps, and a point that I was going to get across when you brought that up, and the fact that Senator Lugar's never missed an Armed Forces Day, was the fact that the old museum, 1956 to 1976, was free. When the new one, the one that's in place now, was opened in 1976, there was a nominal charge, and Tony Holman said then, if anybody shows up in military uniform, don't charge them. Just let them get in. And so a lot of people started to do that in the 2000s or the late 1990s. The Speedway's been doing it for 35 years.
1: Well, we need to pause 10 seconds for station identification as we await taps from Sergeant Joseph Young here at the Indianapolis Motor Speedway. We pause 10 seconds for station identification. You are listening to the voice of the Indianapolis 500. This is the Indianapolis Motor Speedway Radio Network. So as we continue on with our traditional pre-race ceremonies just after the top of the hour, 1 minute after the hour of 1 o'clock Eastern Daylight Time, as we stand by, James Hinchcliffe, what's it like for the driver at this point now that you're strapping in and you're just about 10 minutes away from the start of a race like this?
5: I think every driver's a little bit different, and all of them obviously are going to have nerves and anticipation. Some people really enjoy this part of the weekend. It's calm. You separate yourself from everyone. You start getting into the zone. But other drivers, all the nerves and anticipation sort of build up to this moment here, to this climax here. So I think different drivers are in different moods right now.
1: Well, now we see that the rifle volley team moving into place as we anticipate a 21-gun salute to those who have fallen, to be followed by Sergeant Joseph Young, who will play taps to this enormous crowd gathered here at the world's greatest race course. Let's go back to the victory podium.

0: Once again, Sergeant Joseph Young with the plane of taps as he follows the 21-gun salute to our military that have fallen. As perhaps the most somber part of our pre-race ceremonies come to a conclusion. Fans all standing and applauding at this point. And now, well, you know, you've got the milk after the race, but Jerry Baker, you got to have Jim Nabors before the race. We're back home again in Indiana.
1: You can't drop the green until Jim says so. But let's go back downstairs. I think we're about set to have Jim Nabors back home again.
2: Mr. Jim Nabors.

0: Yeah, you know, you're about ready to race at the Indianapolis Motor Speedway when Jim Nabors sings back home and we see the release of the balloons, thousands of balloons rising from the infield as now it's time for the command to fire the engines here for the 94th running of the Indianapolis 500-mile race. The chairman of the board of the Indianapolis Motor Speedway, she will continue the honor. And here is Mary Holman George making her way to the microphone.
1: Speedway, Mary Holman George.
2: Ladies and gentlemen, start your engines.

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33: So there's your starting lineup for the 94th running of the Indianapolis 500-mile race. All 33 cars have fired. All are away. Pace vehicles in front. Being led out in front by Mark Wahlberg, who is in the IndyCar Series 2-seater. What an experience this is for that young actor, as we will watch these cars circulate today for 200 laps around this legendary racetrack. We'll follow them down the front straight into the 9-degree banking of turn number 1, and then we'll release them in the south chute into the sight of our Jake Query. Good afternoon, Jake.
34: Good afternoon, Mike. Good afternoon, race fans. It is quite simply the greatest day in racing and the greatest sporting event in all of the world. Some 300,000 people have converged on 16th in Georgetown in Indianapolis. And for those of you listening, it is our honor and our pleasure to tell you exactly what happens here today. I will take them, as you said, through turn number 2. Then they will head up a 5/8 of a mile backstretch. And when they do so, they will negotiate turn 3 and come into the view of the pride of Monrovia, Indiana, Mark James.
33: Thank you, Jake. High atop the Northeast Vista, just over our left shoulder, the ever-evolving Indianapolis skyline and the view of the Brickyard Crossing Golf Course. Immediately in front of us, the massive infield. This quarter of a mile turns. It's the end of a 5/8 of a mile backstretch. The turn is banked at 9 degrees and 12 minutes, leading to an 1/8 of a mile short chute. Oh, what we have witnessed here. Tony Kanaan nearly knocking the wall down a year ago. A move by Marco Andretti a couple of years before that we thought at the time would give him a win in his rookie year. The Castro-Neves-Tracy pass controversy. This year, who knows? Maybe something bigger. Maybe not. One thing is certain. The chance is always there, and that's what makes this entire place, not just this turn, special. Once they leave our view, they'll come into the view of Chris Denary. Chris?
35: Thank you very much, Mark. My back to the famous Georgetown Road here on the northwest portion of the great city of Indianapolis. I can see the Indianapolis skyline out to the east, and they will come and make that final left-hand turn number 4, and you could be a winner on lap 200 when you make that final left-hand turn. As Mark said, Marco Andretti thought he had done it a few years ago, but we are going to line them up. We've got another pace lap underway, and currently we see the lead car, the pole sitter, Hélio Castro-Neves, passes by me. Mike King, as we're getting ready for the greatest spectacle in racing.
1: Absolutely. And you talk about dedication. Kristen Airey, of course, is the television voice of both the Indiana Pacer and Indiana Fever. And Jerry Baker, last night, he was in Tulsa, Oklahoma, finished up a Fever game in the WNBA, got in a car and drove 10 hours to make sure he was here for the start of this race.
2: He needs the money, Mike.
1: You gotta like that sort of dedication. Here it is, Jake Query, the third and final formation lap, the pace lap for the 94th running of the Indianapolis 500-mile race. Michael Andretti at the wheel of the two-seater with his rider, as we mentioned, Mark Wahlberg. They will actually be on the track, Jake, when the green flag falls for the start of this race.
34: And right now, the field starts to get in its rows of three. Elio Castroneves, his teammate, Will Power beside him. Then on the outside, it's Dario Franchitti in row one. The second row forming, Briscoe, Tagliani, and Dixie. Then Graham Rahal, Ed Carpenter, and Hideki Muto. They're coming right in front of you, Mark James. We're getting ready for it.
33: Row number four, Townsman Bell, Justin Wilson, and Rafa Matos. Mario Marias, our good friend Davey Hamilton, and Mike Conway make up row five. And row number six, Marco Andretti, Ryan Hunter-Reay, and Dan Weldon. And making up row number seven, E.J. Vizo, Thomas Schecker, Anna Beatrice. Row eight headed to you, Kristen Airey.
35: Row eight, you've got Simona DiSilvestro, Danica Patrick, and Bertrand Baguette. Row nine, June Kara, Lloyd, and Roman Cini. Row 10, Andretti, Fisher, and Mira. And row 11, Takuma Sato, Sebastian Saavedra, and Tony Kanad. The pace car is off the track, and here they come, Mike King. Elio Castroneves on the pole.
1: The field of 33 on the front straight for the start of the 94th running of the greatest spectacle in racing. Will we see Elio go into the four-time winner's club? Jack Nicholson waves the green flag, and we're underway. Elio Castroneves will lead him into turn number one. Dixon to the high side. He'll make the move for second. Jake Query in front of you.
34: It's Dario Franchitti that makes the move now on Elio Castroneves. We watch the back of the field. Everybody safely through number two. Elio Castroneves with Dario in tow in turn three, and an incident in the middle of the straightaway, Mark James.
33: Davey Hamilton spun, lost control of the race car coming off of turn number two, spun to the infield and touched the inside retaining wall. So Davey Hamilton in the infield grass at the midway point of the back straightaway. We haven't completed the lap yet here at the Indianapolis Motor Speedway.
1: Oh, my goodness. And the first lap is always the one that you hold your breath on. And it looked like Davey Hamilton's car stepped out on him, as we will await the replay. Davey Hamilton being tended to by the whole Montrose safety team. He is out of the car, but Davey Hamilton's Indianapolis 500-mile race has already come to an end. James Hinchcliffe, we watched the replay. Davey Hamilton was running up high, may have been some contact with another car as they exited too.
3: Tough to tell from that angle. It looks like the car may just have got loose on him coming out of the back straight there. Heartbreak, cold tires, start of the race. It looks like he had a bit of room to the outside, maybe just trying to give the other driver on the outside there a little too much room, and it may have cost him. Let's take a look at this replay.
1: And this... appears to be live. No, there it is as it breaks away.
3: There you go.
1: I don't think we saw any contact there. It just appeared that the car, the rear end broke loose as he exited turn number two. And just like last year where we saw Marco Andretti and Mario Marias get together, Hinch, this one brings out a yellow on the very first lap, the second corner of the race.
3: Well, I mean, it's a likely time for the yellows to come out. Everybody's still all bunched together there. It's unfortunate for Dave, you know, especially Guy. This is his first race of the year, the 500, and tragic for it to end this way for him.
1: So Davey Hamilton's 10th start at Indianapolis is his shortest, as Davey Hamilton from Boise, Idaho, already out of the Indianapolis 500. Welcome back to our live broadcast of the Indianapolis 500 presented by Verizon. The number 21, Davey Hamilton, DeFerrin Dragon Hewlett-Packard car is done for the day. Second turn incident as Davey Hamilton exited the turn. Looked like the car broke loose. Meantime, we are showing a lead change. Must have occurred shortly before the incident occurred, because it does appear that it will stand as we go back to restart. Franchitti, Castroneves, Power right now being shown 1, 2, 3. Let's go downstairs to Kevin Lee.
4: Alex Tagliani picked up a position on the start, moving from fifth to fourth. After the caution came out, he got on the radio and said, this car is fast. It's real good.
1: J. James Hinchcliffe, you were taking a look at what drivers, and there were just a few, that used the overtake button, which is essentially a rev override, gives you an additional 200 RPMs, but which drivers decided to go ahead and get a push in there early and maybe make up a little bit of ground on track?
3: On the start there, only three drivers opted to do it. One was Scott Dixon, another Hideki Muto, and the third being Alex Taglieni. Obviously, it paid off for Alex moving up from fifth to fourth. These guys still have 14 shots left. It's going to be interesting to see how people save them, conserve them, and when they use them during the course of this race.
1: Well, Tony Kanaan already on the move as TK started 33rd, and Paul Page, we already see TK up to 25th.
2: And certainly that's the car that everybody is watching. By the way, they do have a sticker on the inside of the wing for their injured crewman, Nick Ford, who was burned earlier in the week. It's now been released from the hospital. It's always nice to see these teams do that kind of thing. Two cars have already been in the pits, but it seemed to be just to check for leaks and make it cursory. And, of course, the lead change, which was a big surprise, came after what I think is one of the uglier starts I've ever seen. I'm not sure what they had in mind.
1: We had a great alignment as they came through the North Chute, and then things began to break down just a bit. Elio took the point, and Jerry Baker was shown the leader at least through turn number one, but then Dario Franchitti got him just before the Davey Hamilton incident.
5: It's interesting that what Paul just said, because yesterday at the driver's meeting, it was emphasized over and over again. I want 11 rows of three. I want them 100 feet apart. I want them lined up perfectly. The crowd went nuts, and they didn't get it.
1: Yeah.
5: They just didn't get it.
1: We had a great alignment down the back straight. I mean, it was absolutely perfect. But then, as we mentioned, it all kind of fell apart just a bit. We'll be talking to Davey Hamilton here in just a couple of minutes. Mark James, we're ready to go back to Green Flag Racing as the cars once again head towards you in turn number three.
33: Dario Franchitti leads the way. Elio Castroneves, then Will Power, the 77 machine of Alex Taglioni, then Ryan Briscoe, then Scott Dixon. Ed Carpenter is seventh. Graham Rahal, Hideki Muto, and Townsend Bell, your top 10. We're at the apex of turn number three. Fans on their feet in salute, hoping for a clean, green start. We can reel off a few laps and get into a race pace now. They come into the view of Kristen Aaron.
35: As they hit the North Short Chute, a big lead coming out of turn number four, as Dario Franchitti has about a 10-car length advantage on Elio Castroneves.
1: And how about this? Jack Nicholson decided to stick around to wave the green one more time. So out in front, it's Dario Franchitti as they head to turn number one. We've got a great 4-5-car battle as they head into one. Jake Query, now the race resumes in front of you in two.
34: They start to go single file as Dario Franchitti has Castroneves about 8-car lengths behind him. Sparks from underneath Thomas Schechter as he works his way around and tries to get position. The rest of the field in three.
2: Out pretty well among the first 5, 6, 7, 8, 9. They are four wide down the back straightaway in the battle for about eighth or ninth. Meanwhile, out of the short chute in the north end, the leader, Dario Franchitti.
35: Still about a 10-car length advantage on Castroneves. Then Castroneves about a 15-car length advantage on his teammate, Will Power.
1: So across the line, we'll complete 6 of 200 laps. First place belongs to Franchitti. Second place to Will Power. Now Castroneves make it, moves to second. Power is third. Taglioni is shown in fourth. Fifth place to Briscoe. Dixon is sixth, and Carpenter. Schechter, Bell, and Matos, they're back in front of Jake Query in two.
34: Dario Franchitti, a year ago he waited until lap 8 to take the lead from Elio Castroneves. He didn't need that long this time. He's in 3.
2: Elio with a nice run at the exit of turn number 2 right into the tire tracks of Dario Franchitti. Little separation now from that 12 machine of Will Power as the exit turn 3.
35: Well, you heard our pre-race show. Elio Castroneves said it's time to be patient early. He's narrowed the gap on Franchitti, about 3-car length advantage now for the target car number 10.
1: Well, you know, it's been an interesting month, Hinch, when it comes to guys that we've talked about. We have not talked about Dario Franchitti that much. He's been fast, but certainly everyone has pointed to Elio Castroneves and said he is clearly the guy to catch.
3: Well, when you saw that dominating performance he did on pole day, it's tough to bet against him. The guy's obviously experienced. He's won 3 times here, been on the pole a bunch. Dario Franchitti, though, no stranger to success here. He's won this race. He started on the front row multiple times. In fact, he started in third position a bunch of times. I think it's where he maybe won the race from back in 2007. Very smart driver. The Ganassi guys, I spoke to both Dario and Scott. They said, oh, trouble on the racetrack.
1: Problem in turn two. Jake Query, our second caution.
34: There was contact in the back of the field. I believe Takuma Sato was involved, but I believe, I'm looking now to see, I think it may be Bruno Junqueira. Bruno Junqueira, who sat on the pole here at one time in Indianapolis 8 years ago, got loose in turn number two. Looked like he had some contact, I think, with Takuma Sato. But either way, that Fast Racing team, the teammate of Alex Tagliani, who last year qualified the car for tags, sits now as the safety team arrives to help out Bruno Junqueira.
1: So just like that, in the opening eight laps of the Indianapolis 500, we have our second caution, and one of the fast cars has been taken out of the field. Bruno Junqueira, well, by golly, the guy had been so fast in so few laps here, and many of us thought he may have an opportunity to win. He was running 25th. We'll review the tapes and find out if, in fact, in Hinch, you're able to see it here. Was there any contact, or did he lose it like Davey Hamilton there in turn number two all by himself?
3: You know, he started to lose it on the entry into two. He caught it once, caught it twice, and then finally the car just broke away from him. So looks like, I don't know if it's maybe the heat on the track today, but these cars are definitely running a little free right now, and it's catching some drivers out.
1: So Bruno Junqueira's run of bad luck here at the Indianapolis Motor Speedway continues as we are yellow once again. A busy day already for the whole Montro safety crew. The good news is that Bruno Junqueira is out of the BMW car, and he is okay. That was also the case for Davey Hamilton. Dave Wilson, you've caught up with a very disappointed veteran here in the garage area.
6: Davey, what happened, buddy?
7: Can you believe it? First lap of Indy 500. I never thought I'd be in this position, and, you know, all I can say is Thomas Schechter's an idiot. He started two rows behind me, and he tries to be a superstar and goes three wide, and everybody knows he does it. But when I went in one, and Conway was behind me, I'm right in front of him, we all behaved. Nobody's going three wide in front of us. And next thing I go through two, I'm just following Rice. The next thing, there's a car on the right side of me, and I went to avoid to hit him, and then I just took myself out. I mean, the guy's just, he's a knucklehead, man.
6: What were you telling when you see him?
7: Same thing I'm telling you, he's a knucklehead.
6: Thanks, Davey. That's Davey Hamilton. Again, a very disappointed Hewitt Packard crew down here in the garage.
1: Oh, boy, I can't believe it's already over for him, that's for sure. And let's get an update on Townsend Bell from Dave Argabright on Pit Lane.
4: Well, indeed, Hinch, to touch on what you mentioned just a moment ago, at nearly the same time Davey had his incident, Townsend Bell had a huge moment in turn two and nearly lost it, radioed his crew that it was just like racing at Eldora on Tony Stewart's dirt track over there. It indicates that maybe we will see a great lack of grip here in the early going in this heat.
1: So Davey Hamilton places the blame at the feet of Thomas Schechter. It looks like Bruno Junqueira lost it on his own. Obviously, we'll hear from him a little bit later. The good news, both of those drivers are okay. The top 10 at the 94th running of the Indianapolis 500. Dario Franchitti, the 2007 winner. The Scotsman is out in front. Elio Castroneves, our pole sitter, content right now to run second. Will Power's teammate is third. Alex Tagliani is fourth. And Scott Dixon, the 2008 winner, is currently fifth. Rest of the top 10, Ryan Briscoe, Ed Carpenter is up to seventh. Thomas Schechter is shown in eighth place. Townsend Bell is ninth, but apparently has a wicked race car. And Rafa Matos, the teammate to Davey Hamilton, currently 10th here at the Indianapolis Motor Speedway. Back at the Indianapolis Motor Speedway, we want to welcome you back to our live broadcast of the 2010 Indianapolis 500 presented by Verizon. Two cautions in the first eight laps of this race. The first, in case you just joined us, involving Davey Hamilton. The second turn of the first lap, as we talked with him, and he said it was Thomas Schechter that precipitated that incident as Schechter tried to go to his outside. And then on lap number eight, Jerry Baker, our second caution of the day. By the way, we're coming back to the line momentarily to go back to green flag racing, but Bruno Junqueira brought out that second caution flag. So early on here, oh, we're already seeing some things really get shuffled up just a bit.
5: Mike, we've seen everything weather-wise, and I'm sure that James can go along with this. What happened this month of May? We sat out here, watched cold weather, and then all of a sudden the track changed. It got really hot, and good thing was that on qualifying day it was hot, so they've had some experience with this situation.
3: But the big thing is this hot weather's only happened when the cars are really running in qualifying trim. So now we're in race trim for the first time as we come back for this restart.
1: Okay, Dario Franchitti is out in front, and it looks like Jack Nicholson will wave the green flag for the third time this afternoon. He will. He can't get enough. Here we go, a race. As we watch Scott Dixon go to the inside of Alex Tagliani, the battle for third place, make it fourth, as he battles to the low side in turn number one. Jake Query, a great battle coming to you out in front.
34: The battle now as they go two wide, almost four back. Franchitti, then Power, Castroneves, Tagliani holds off Dixon through turn number two.
33: They are snaking their way down that 5/8 of a mile. Back straight away. The leader has started to check out just a little bit. Then it's a Team Penske battle. Then it's a side-by-side battle in the battle for fifth. And Rafa Mato slipped by Scott Dixon in turn three.
35: A big lead for Dario Franchitti off the white line in four. About a 20-car length advantage. They are bottled up. Too wide coming in. Turn four, back of the field.
1: Dario Franchitti out in front by about 15 car lengths as Will Power now takes over second place from Elio Castroneves, who drops back to third. Tagliani is currently fourth, and Rafa Matos is all the way up to fifth. Jake Query already in front of you.
34: Rafa Matos now sets off in pursuit of Alex Tagliani, but Dario Franchitti checking out right now in three.
33: You have to go back a ways to find some side-by-side racing, and all of a sudden a bonsai move about the midway point of the back straight. Way his car starts shuffling. John Andretti involved in that mix along with E.J. Vito and the 14 machine of Vitor Mira.
35: Yeah, Mark James, some real racing in the back of the field right now. Dario Franchitti up front has checked out. They are single file now in the back through four.
1: Rafa Matos right now a rocket ship, but certainly the E.J. Vito, John Andretti near come together as Andretti now begins to drop back just a bit. Jake Query, the field in front of you in two.
34: You want to talk about using all of the racetrack. Those two did it right there. E.J. Vito and John Andretti. As Vito goes by now, he's got four between him before you get to that number 43 machine of John Andretti.
33: Will Power trying to chase down the leader, Dario Franchitti in four.
35: It's about a three-car length advantage right now for Franchitti over Will Power. Well back is Castroneves, about 20-car lengths.
1: Well, the Scotsman has taken control, but Will Power now beginning to reel him in. Just about four-car lengths separate first and second place. Meantime, Rafa Matos trying to work on Alex Tagliani as Matos really has a great race car here this afternoon. Meantime, Dave Wilson, you've caught up with Bruno Junqueira.
8: Bruno, what happened?
9: I just lost the car in turn two. I don't know, it was a bunch of cars ahead of me and I thought I was not taking hard. I was being easy, but just lost it here.
6: Is the track awfully slippery?
9: I mean, we were so slow in the first two laps with so much traffic ahead, that's difficult to say.
6: That's a disappointed Bruno Junqueira, guys.
1: So as we watch the leaders off of turn number four, Dario Franchitti, he will complete 16 of 200 laps with Will Power in his rearview mirrors. He's got another Penske car behind him. That's the man looking to win for the fourth time here this afternoon. Back in the field, Ed Carpenter continues to look strong. The 06 of Hideki Muto trying to move up just a bit is now Jake Query. The field pretty much sorted itself out single file.
34: Yeah, they're single file now. And that front trio, it's Franchitti and then the two Penskes, and they're already on the north end.
33: I found Tony Kanaan. He's worked his way up to 16th, and he's working on the 15th plate machine as we speak. Meanwhile, the leader sets sail with a six-car length advantage into four.
35: Well, again, if you can get some green flag laps, this front trio has pulled away as Elio Castroneves about 40 car lengths ahead of fourth-place Tagliani.
1: Yeah, right now you've got a couple of different races going on, and James Hinchcliffe, as we watch Dario Franchitti continue to put the pedal to the metal, if you will, what's he going to gain here early in this first stint by being able to run this strong?
3: For him, it's going to be knowing what his car's running like out front in the clean air. The Penske guys behind him, Will Power and Castroneves, they know this is a long race. They don't have to lead right now. They're going to save a little bit of fuel. That might come into play later. But right now, Dario's getting a good read on his race car running out front. But don't be surprised if maybe at some point he drops back and knows what it's like in traffic if he finds himself in that position in the last quarter of this race.
1: Well, we've got the 32 of Mario Marias back on pit lane. Jerry Baker, this is his second stop already. Apparently, Mario Marias not happy with that race car at all as he came off the track running in 31st place.
5: You know, I thought I overheard race control say that he had whiteballed it. Now, if he did, I missed it. I didn't see it anywhere. But they are working on the right side of the car right now. I think they said Mikey Whitewater.
1: And it looks like, is he done? It looks like he might be done for the day. It looks like one of the inspectors has pointed to the upright on the right rear, James Hinchcliffe, indicating there might be a bend there. And it looks like this might be the end for Mario Marias unless they take him back and change out that wishbone.
3: Yeah, the Jack's going under the car now. They've got the left front tires off. The rest of the tires are still on the car. It's going back on now, but I did see one of the mechanics on the right rear make a hand gesture, like you say, to say maybe a bent wishbone. So that'd be very unfortunate for him. He's not had the best month, but certainly was going to be a quick car in the race.
1: Dario Franchitti, as he takes the lead. We watch Tony Kanaan. Kanaan continues to run very, very strong here this afternoon. Let's keep in mind that Kanaan started this race 33rd, already up to 15th. Can TK come from 33rd and win here today at Indy? He says he can. He's halfway towards the front of the field here at the 94th Indy 500. Hey, welcome back to our live broadcast of the Indianapolis 500 presented by Verizon here on the Indianapolis Motor Speedway Radio Network. A disappointment, a bitter pill to swallow for Davey Hamilton, our first driver out of the 94th Indianapolis 500-mile race. It came on the second turn of the first lap. Seven laps later, it was Bruno Junqueira who was out of the race, and now Mario Marias, the KV Racing Technology Geico car, has been pushed back to the garage area. Dave Argerbright, what's the story on Marias?
4: Indeed, Mike, there was contact and a suspension piece or two was bent. They believe it is a wishbone. They're undertaking repairs immediately and hope to get him back out.
1: Well, Graham Rahal started seventh. He has backed all the way up to 26th place. Kevin Lee told me last night the race car just wasn't right. He's already made one stop. What's the story there?
4: It's still not right. In that first stint, major loose. He said, I've got no confidence in the rear. They came in, made an air pressure adjustment and a massive change in the front wing. He's not made up a whole lot of ground since he went back out.
1: Guys that have made up a lot of ground, and hence I tell you, you know, Tony Kanaan, as we take a look, here's a driver that started 33rd, withdrew the car that he qualified to go to the car, the primary car he wanted to race. They repaired that car, and he started 33rd. He is already up to 16th place, plus 17 on the day. And TK, you know, it's... Anytime a guy looks at you and says, I can win from 33rd, you kind of roll your eyes a little bit because it's never been done, but he's on a mission right now just to make his way to the front.
3: Well, if there's a guy that's going to be able to do it, you've got a little bit of faith that TK is one of those guys. He's made up a bunch of places now. He sort of hit that wall where, you know, your first couple laps, some of the slower cars in the back that he knew he'd be quicker than. Now he's got to start racing smart. He had to start racing aggressive to make up those spots early. Now he's got to be clever. Time his passes, use pit strategy, and try and work his way into that top five for the last part of this race.
1: The good thing about it, Hinch, he's only had to use one overtake push in order to make up those positions, so most of it he did on his own.
3: Which means that the car must be handling quite well right now. I mean, we're hearing a lot of drivers reporting loose race cars. Tony Kanaan, with his experience, he's going to be able to manage his car, his tires, and the track conditions better than some of these rookies.
1: Dave Wilson, as we come up on our first pit window of the race, an update on Mario Marias, because let's remember this team is racing for points in the Izod IndyCar Series Championship.
6: And they're back here working on her. He apparently whitewalled the right rear tire against the wall, and that broke the upper A-arm. And so they are replacing that right now, and they hope to get Mario back into the action.
1: Well, because of an awful lot of yellow flag laps being run here very early, we're expecting now the pit window to open up somewhere around lap 34 or 35. So let's get another break out of the way before the teams now start coming on to pit lane for their first scheduled pit stop of the 94th Indianapolis 500-mile race.
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1: Back at the Indianapolis Motor Speedway, our live broadcast of the Indianapolis 500 presented by Verizon. Mike King and the entire IMS Radio Network crew, as we have watched EJ Viso, Hideki Muto, and now Anna Beatriz come on to pit lane. Muto, it appeared he had a problem. Other drivers, Will Power, as we were working lap 31 while we were away for that break, took over the lead. James Hinchcliffe, and you're not so sure that Dario Franchitti didn't say, go ahead, you can take it for a while.
3: I think he may have done it. He had just lapped Sarah Fisher. The leaders were coming in to start lapping cars. And Dario got by the lap before, and as Will caught up to Sarah, it just seemed that Dario let off down the front straight and let Will take it into turn one.
1: Jake Query, there's no denying there's a problem with that Newman Haas car. Hideki Muto, very slow, headed to you.
34: Yeah, he moves around turn number two, and Hideki Muto on the last lap saw a host of cars get by him. Right now, he's got Ed Carpenter about 10 car lengths behind him. Hideki Muto slowly in three.
1: Well, Will Power takes over the lead from Dario Franchitti, who had led the first 30 laps of this race. So Will Power, our current Izod IndyCar Series championship leader who won the first two races on the 2010 schedule and has been a threat in at least two more, is currently out in front. Frank Keating runs second. Elio Castroneves is third. Alex Tagliani is fourth. Rafa Matos is fifth. Rest of the top ten, Scott Dixon, Ryan Briscoe, Ed Carpenter, Townsend Bell, who is running yet another great race here at Indianapolis. Seems like this guy can do it every year. And Schechter in car number 23, as Mike Conway in the Dreyer and Reinbold Dad's Root Beer car is on pit lane. Bertrand Baguette, the rookie from Belgium, also on pit lane as they make their way at 60 miles an hour down this incredibly long pit lane. So Bertrand Baguette is in. Mike Conway is in as well. We are showing 34 of 200 laps complete. Alex Tagliani, who is running fourth, he is in. Rafa Matos, who is running fifth, he is in. So these guys are all on pit lane. So we see Thomas Schechter. Oh, a near collision as we see a car pull away. That's Baguette. And James Hinchcliffe, it looked like he almost pulled in to the fast lane. That could have been trouble there.
3: Alex Tagliani was coming down pit lane, heading down to his slot, and the Conquest crew released him. We see Hunter Ray now pulling into his pits as well. So far, everybody's being pretty clean.
1: Rafa Matos getting service from the Farron Dragon team as we continue to watch. Let's go to Dave Argabright.
4: A quick, smooth, unofficial stop for Matos. He's been the big mover today. 12th and 5th, and he is underway.
1: Leo Castroneves is on pit lanes. Has to get on the binders before he gets to the timing cone, so we see the tire smoke. John Andretti, the number 43. Andretti Autosport petty entry. Ed Carpenter is on pit lane. So here we see Elio Castroneves bidding to become the fourth member of the four-time Winners Club as he finally, Kevin Lee, makes his way to you for his first pit stop.
4: And it's going to be busy here because right behind him, Power and also one of the Ganassis getting set to go. Castroneves, though, has that first pit stall with a clean exit. Four tires. They're going to make a front wing adjustment for Castroneves, and it's taking a little bit longer than normal. He's away. Nick.
10: Well, a really quick stop. God, he is down in the way. Isn't saying a whole lot on the radio, and as we know, when those drivers are quiet, they're pretty happy with their cars.
1: So Tony Kanaan is away. Let's also see Dan Weldon as he leads his pit stall. The 10 of Dario Franchitti makes his way down pit lane with Will Power right behind him. Simona Di Silvestro has already completed their service, so Franchitti and Will Power now head to the south end of pit lane. Kevin Lee?
4: Will Power is pitted in front of Franchitti, so he has to weave around, but Franchitti got to the spot first. Let's see who gets this all-important track position out of this stop. Power is in the front. They're making a front adjustment for him, but he's going to beat Franchitti out, except part of the fuel hose is still attached to Will Power's car. A major problem for Will Power. Part of the fuel hose got stuck in and was still attached when he went out, so they're going to have to come back in. So a major issue for Team Penske.
1: Kevin Lee, how reminiscent is that what we saw happen to Sam Hornish Jr. in 2006, a race he actually won after a faux pas like that on pit lane?
4: And that's why we can't declare Will Power out of this thing, because it wasn't nearly as catastrophic as that. He got away, didn't lose any time. He's just going to have to take an extra stop to get that extricated.
1: Okay, meantime, we see Ryan Briscoe. Ryan Briscoe heads your way, Kevin Lee. The number 9 of Scott Dixon also on pit lane. The William Rask machine has completed service, so Sebastian Saavedra is down and away.
4: Yeah, I got
1: Kevin Lee, let's head back to you on the south end.
4: Briscoe came in first. He is behind. He's going to get out first, making a front wing adjustment. We're seeing a lot of front wing adjustments. Everyone's struggling with grip here so far. At least that seems to be the common theme. Although, a note, Dario Franchitti is dealing with a push in turns 2 and 3. Will Power is not only going to have to come back in, this is a penalty when you take part of the fuel hose with you, so he's going to have to deal with that in a black flag for the 12 car.
1: Wow, what an exchange here as far as the first round of scheduled pit stop to James Hinchcliffe. You know, what we haven't seen over the last couple of years, really over the last 5 or 6 years, are a lot of green flag stops during the 500. But those two yellows kind of came off sequence before anyone was going to come in. The green flag stops really make it exciting, and there's a yellow flag. So a yellow flag, we're being told there's debris on the front straight, Jerry Baker. I've got to assume that's probably from that hose, or part of the hose that Will Power took with him when he left pit lane.
5: Yeah, they put the black flag out for Will Power, and then I would assume, Mike, you're correct, that a piece of that has come off onto the race course, and that's the reason for the debris on the front race course.
1: Want to learn more about IndyCar? Visit IndyCar.com and click at the top of the page to become part of IndyCar Nation. By becoming a member, you get free access inside the Izod IndyCar Series with live timing and scoring, onboard cameras, along with exclusive membership benefit offers, and much, much more. So as we continue here at the Indianapolis Motor Speedway, our third caution as it looks like debris from Will Power's car. He took it with him as he left after his first scheduled pit stop. He has been black flagged, will have to serve the penalty. Dario Franchitti has moved back to the front. Graham Rahal is currently shown in second place. Third place to Will Power. Danica Patrick fourth. Alex Lloyd fifth. But all of this is going to change as we continue as our first round of pit stops and everyone cycles back around. So let's wait and see as now the drivers come past us slowly. We'll get another break out of the way as we're under yellow at the 94th running of the Indianapolis 500. Hey, we want to say thanks to all of you for joining us for live coverage of the Indianapolis 500 presented by Verizon on the IMS Radio Network on great stations like WSMAM, the legend, celebrating 85 years on the air from Nashville, Tennessee. Hope all of you folks are recovering after the devastating floods. 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WRNOFM in New Orleans, Louisiana. WINZAM in Miami, Florida. And KRKO in Seattle, Washington. And to our U.S. servicemen and women around the world on the American Forces Network and our shortwave listeners over the World Harvest Radio Lassie Broadcasting Network, we say welcome to all of you. Man, oh man, oh man, has it been a crazy start to this race as we have continued now to cycle through. Will Power will have to serve his black flag penalty after we go back to green. Dario Franchitti, Elio Castroneves, Alex Tagliani, Rafa Matos, Ryan Briscoe, your top five. Jim Campbell is vice president of Chevrolet Marketing. And Jim, let me tell you, Robin Roberts looked pretty good in that brand new Camaro coming down the front straight. She did a great job out there.
11: She did. She did. Johnny had her out there the last couple days, and he told us she was ready. And she took it on in the 2010 Camaro SS. That's her pace car. Six-time Camaro's pace of race. We'd love to have Robin here, too.
1: It's a beauty. You know, we were watching at the parade yesterday some of the classic Camaros, particularly the white with the orange. I think, was that 69?
11: We had a 69 there. And the first time we ever paced was 67 Camaro. So
1: just beautiful. Robin was a little worried because when she had come to practice last week, it had rained, right. So she didn't get a lot of green flag time running, but she did a super job. How's Chevy doing these days? What's up with you guys?
11: You know what? Chevy's doing fantastic, and I got to tell you, we love Indianapolis and the Motor Speedway. You know, it's part of our history. Louis Chevrolet and
1: absolutely.
11: His brother Gaston actually race here at Indy, so we love being here at the facility with you all or listening to you on the radio, so it's great to be here, and we're proud that the Camaro can pace the race. Thanks for having me.
1: Absolutely. Jim Campbell, who is the vice president of Chevrolet Marketing. We're going to go back to green flag racing. A shootout down the front straight as we've got a car making a move. Looks like that's going to be one of the Penske cars. It is the 3 of Elio Castroneves as he gets past the rookie Saavedra in turn number 1 as they head to UJ Query in turn number 2.
34: He still has Vitor Meira, his fellow Brazilian, between himself and the leader, Dario Franchitti. There goes Franchitti, then Vitor Meira, Castroneves about 2 car lengths behind that number 14 machine in the north end.
33: Franchitti with a huge advantage. Meanwhile, Elio trying to set up Vitor. Stuck to the high side, then slipped to the bottom, made the pass look easy. Castroneves set sail for the leader in the short shoot in the north end.
35: About a 20 car length advantage for Dario Franchitti in the bright red target car, number 10. Then it's Castroneves, then it's Vitor Meira.
1: So as we watch the leaders down the front straight, Dario Franchitti across the yard of bricks with 44 laps now being shown complete. Nick Yogan, you've got an update on one of our other rookies in the field, Bertrand Baguette.
10: Yeah, tough break early on for Bertrand Baguette. He broke the right front mirror off the car. He pleaded with the crew, let's get back out there. This is a long race, but it's an extended stop. It's left him in pit road.
1: How about Rafa Matos? His teammate, Davey Hamilton, goes out in the second turn of the first lap, but James Hinchcliffe right now, Rafa Matos seems to be riding a rocket ship as he has gone to third place, getting to pass Alex Tagliani.
3: It's a phenomenal race so far for Rafa. He had a good race going, good pace last year. Obviously got involved in that accident with Vitor Meira, but he's shown now his maturity. He's grown as a racing driver since moving up from the Firestone Indy Lights, winning that championship back in 2008. Good, solid work here. Maybe a couple accidents too many, but he's shown that he's really grown and driving a smart race so far.
1: Well, our top 10, Franchitti, Castroneves, Matos, Briscoe, Carpenter, who is just doing a fantastic job. And you know, Jerry Baker, we can't say enough about what

0: Willpower, who has served his drive-through penalty, is simply now trying to stay on the lead lap as he heads to you in turn number three.
1: The leaders can see him about a half a straightaway away. Dario Franchitti, a comfortable advantage over Elio Castroneves. Those first two have checked out. We took a peek again in on Tony Kanaan. He has moved up to 12th, working on his teammate, Marco Andretti. They exit the short chute in the north end.
2: Yeah, Willpower moved through. It's going to be just a matter of time if Dario Franchitti can track him down.
0: More problems for Hideki Muto as he is back on pit lane. So Hideki Muto, the Newman Haas car, they've been troubled since the start of this race, and he is back on pit lane for another unscheduled stop. How about Tony Kanaan? He started 33rd. He is now up to 12th. Trying to get touch of those leaders, Dario Franchitti, who right now is working on nearly a one-second lead over Elio Castroneves. Elio, our pole sitter, dropped as far back as third, now runs second. Rafa Matos, having a great run, has only used one of his overtake pushes. He is currently running third. Ryan Briscoe, up to fourth. Ed Carpenter, as we mentioned, started in the top nine, now currently running in fifth place. Scott Dixon, the 2008 winner, has dropped back to sixth. But Townsend fell. You know, here's a guy, James Hinchcliffe, that seems to be able to show up at the Indianapolis Motor Speedway, have an incredibly quiet month, an incredibly consistent month, and on race day, he just seems to be able to get it done year in and year out.
3: I think you nailed the word right there, is consistent. You know, he doesn't do anything spectacular on pole day, but he got the car on the show very solidly. Great performance from that car and that team. It's a Sam Schmidt Motorsport run car in association with Target Chip Ganassi Racing. But like you say, he comes here, good consistency, and that's what he did last year. He got a fantastic result, and he's on course for a great race so far this year.
0: Franchitti, Castroneves, Matos, Briscoe, Carpenter, Dixon, Bell, Tagliani, Schechter, and Ryan Hunter-Reay now in the top 10 here at the Indianapolis Motor Speedway as we come up on the one-quarter mark of this race being shown complete. We're working lap 50, 49 of 200 in the book. Three different leaders, Dario Franchitti, Willpower, and Ryan Briscoe. But it's been Franchitti out in front for the biggest part of this race as he has led 42 of our 49 laps. Five different lead changes, three cautions for 12 laps. We need to pause 10 seconds for station identification. This is your home for the Indianapolis 500. This is the Indianapolis Motor Speedway Radio Network. Well, we just watched Graham Rahal get around Simona Di Silvestro. Whatever changes they've made to Graham's car seem to be working, as now he has picked up 17th place as Simona Di Silvestro in her first Indianapolis 500-mile race. And Kevin Lee, Graham Rahal in his third, down to pit lane.
4: And he was dealing with that major loose condition earlier. After that stop to address that, they had a vibration. But on this last stint, he said the car is good. Everybody's happy with it. He's picked up a couple of spots again.
0: Well, it's great to have you joining us on our live broadcast of the Indianapolis 500 presented by Verizon. Mike King, along with the entire IMS Radio Network crew, James Hinchcliffe. We just got the call that the 43 of John Andretti saw the black flag for blocking out on track. Must have been pretty blatant.
3: It's got to be. I mean, the race director here, Tony Kalman, he lets drivers defend their position. If you come off a corner, you can pick a line, pick the outside, pick the inside, but stick with it. What John Andretti must have done is waited for another driver behind him to make a move and then move down on him to block. So he did not make the move first. The driver behind made the move first. He reacted to it, and that's just not allowed. So a very costly penalty under green flag conditions for John Andretti.
0: A warm Memorial Day weekend here at the Indianapolis Motor Speedway. Thousands upon thousands of race fans here in 80-degree weather. We're expected to reach a high of nearly 90. Right now, lots of sunshine, a few puffy white clouds circling this great track along with these great drivers. Dario Franchitti is out in front. Elio Castroneves runs second. Rafa Matos is third. Fourth place to Ryan Briscoe. Ed Carpenter continues to perform solidly in that number 20 Fuzzy's Premium Vodka car. And Fuzzy Zeller is here today. Of course, the great PGA golfer, winner of two majors on the tour. He is here today to root on his guy, Ed Carpenter, in his first appearance of 2010. And of course, Tony Kanaan, another of the big stories, started 33rd, a guy who had never started worse than sixth in his previous eight appearances. Jerry Baker, you've been charting TK throughout the day.
5: Trying to keep track, Mike, in 10-lap increments. After 10 laps, he moved from 33rd to 18th. After 20 laps, up to 15th. Stayed there through laps 20 through 30. After 40 laps, up to 14th. And after 50 laps, he's up to 12th position. So he started last, but he's right now one of the major players out there.
0: Boy, it's a cooker out there today, guys. We've just been told the ambient temperature, 94 degrees, with a track temperature of 128. It is a real pleasure to welcome the great governor of the state of Indiana, Mitch Daniels, once again back to the broadcast booth. Mr. Governor, how are we doing? It's a nice warm one out there in Hoosier Land.
6: And here I am in heaven sitting between two heroes,

0: Donald Davidson and Paul Page. I mean, for a kid who grew up in this state listening to those voices, you can't imagine what it means.
1: Well, as we continue to watch the cars on track, in fact, we're going to watch Takuma Sato go side by side with the 34 of Mario Romancini. They'll battle in turn number one. Pretty good race going on there. However, they are back in the pack just a ways. Mr. Governor, saw you yesterday, of course, in the parade. Huge throng, 300,000 plus in downtown Indianapolis. And I know you took particular pride in the fact that you were invited to ride with the Patriot Guard yesterday throughout the long parade that wound through the downtown Indianapolis.
0: Right, Mike. The festival people have been nice enough to let me ride one of my motorcycles in the parade, and I couldn't think of anybody better to join me than the Patriot Guard riders, great veterans of our country, and people who stand in vigil at funerals of the fallen. They've become close friends of mine, and every year for the last five, we've been able to bring them a little recognition as they deserve.
1: They're really kind of the unsung heroes. They do what they do silently without a lot of recognition.
0: At their own expense and only for the love of their brothers and sisters in uniform. And, you know, it's wonderful to hear the reaction the crowd gives to them each year.
1: Well, you always generally have a pretty good eye on what's happening here at the track. What happened this morning? Who'd you see? Who'd you talk to? And what's going on out there?
0: Well, you know, if you don't mind my being a homer, I'm enjoying watching Ed Carpenter, hometown team, and Fuzzy Zellers. If anybody hadn't had Fuzzy's vodka, let me offer a personal testimonial to your radio
1: you
0: audience.
1: You like it on ice, do you?
0: It is a first-class product, and but you know, there's a we're having a nice, good race after a wobbly start, and I'll tell you what, our guests, we've got some guests here for the first, seeing their first race. They're already booking tickets for next year.
1: That's super. How do you like Jack Nicholson up there in the flag stand? I think it's the first time we've ever seen an honorary starter wave the green flag for three different starts of the race.
0: I hope he's having a good time. He's got that kind of cynical, you know, reputation, but if... I bet even he would admit he's just having a blast.
1: I thought for a second we may see him up there long enough to wave the checkers. So, but he finally decided to step down, and Paul Blevin is taking over and doing a great job down there in the flag stand. Mr. Governor, it's always great to see you. We appreciate everything you do for the state of Indiana. I don't know, though, are you allowed to do endorsements? For Fuzzies?
0: I guess it's a little late to ask that question.
1: Hey, it's great to have you.
0: Thanks.
1: And you enjoy the rest of the race. Mitch Daniels, the governor of the state of Indiana, a frequent visitor here to our broadcast booth for all of our Indianapolis 500-mile race broadcast. We appreciate him once again coming by. Dario Franchitti is out in front, 61 of 200. Now in the book, we'll give you a full field rundown when we return. It's Franchitti, Castroneves, Matos, Briscoe, and Ed Carpenter, your top five at the 2010 Indy 500. Back at the Indianapolis Motor Speedway, Mike King and the entire IMS Radio Network crew welcome you back to our live broadcast of the Indianapolis 500 presented by Verizon. Our caution flag being shown once again. This time, it is for John Andretti, the Indianapolis native in the number 43 Window World Andretti Autosport Petty Entry. Mark Janes, you saw the car come past you. Looked like the incident occurred in two. John, it looked like it was by himself, but some... pretty good damage to the right rear.
2: Initial impact, kind of in the same area that we had the first couple of cautions. Bounced off the wall, hit it at the exit of turn number two. Fortunately, the car stayed up high. Anna Beatrice had to climb onto the binder. She wasn't going very fast, fortunately, because the caution had been out for a while. But he got just about to the apex of turn number three. And John Andretti's car came to rest smack dab in the middle of the racetrack. Anna Beatrice had to weave around him just a little bit. But John Andretti getting himself out of the race car and getting a big round of applause. He'll acknowledge the crowd as he gets out of the race car. But heavy damage to the rear suspension of that race car. And John Andretti's day is done in the 94th running of the Indianapolis 500.
1: So this will be our fourth caution period of the race. We have completed 65 of 200 laps. Here is your full field rundown with 65 of 200 complete. 135 laps remain. Dario Franchitti, who has led the lion's share, 58 of 65 laps. The number 10 car, driven by the 2007 500 winner from Scotland, has been out in front. So Dario Franchitti is your race leader. Elio Castroneves, our pole sitter, looking for his fourth win here at Indy, currently runs second. Rafa Matos, who last year, his day ended on the wall in turn number one. So Rafa Matos having an incredibly, just an incredibly smooth day up to this point, as he has shown in third place in the number two DeFerrin Dragon entry. Ryan Briscoe is currently fourth. Ed Carpenter is fifth. Scott Dixon runs sixth. Townsend Bell is seventh. Alex Tagliani is eighth. Ryan Hunter-Reay is ninth. And Thomas Schechter is 10th. 11th to John Andretti. However, obviously, Marco Andretti, excuse me, is shown in 11th place. So we have two Andrettis in the field. My mistake for getting them mixed up. Tony Kanaan is 12th, 13th. To Justin Wilson, 14th place to Dan Weldon, the 2005 winner. Mike Conway is currently shown in 15th place. Graham Rahal is 16th. Rookie Simone Di Silvestro is 17th. 18th place to Alex Lloyd. 19th place to Danica Patrick. Takuma Sato, another of our rookies, is currently running in 20th place, just in front of another rookie, Mario Romancini, who is 21st. Sarah Fisher is 22nd. Will Power, who led briefly, then was penalized for pulling off the pit lane with part of the fuel nozzle attached to his car after his first pit stop, is currently 23rd. EJ Vizo is 24th. 25th place to Vitor Mira. 26th place to Sebastian Saavedra. 27th place to Anna Beatriz. John Andretti, as we told you, out of this race now after damage with an incident in turn number two. Hideki Muto shown in 29th place. Bertrand Baguette is shown in 30th. Then Mario Marias, who is out of the race. Bruno Junqueira, the same story there. And Davey Hamilton, who was our first driver out, currently shown in 33rd place. Let's go downstairs to pit lane and Dave Argabright.
3: A sense of dejection, Mike, sweeping over the Window World pit as John Andretti's crew begins putting the tools and equipment away. John Anderson, race director, did John give you any indication what happened?
4: The only thing he did say to us was that it got away from him. We were looking for the next stop to make some changes in handling. Things are getting warmer, obviously, a little slicker, and uncharacteristically, he slipped it into the wall.
3: Did John give you any indication, you touched on a moment ago, getting more slippery? Are we seeing a more treacherous racetrack?
4: Oh, definitely. As things go on here, the guys are going to have to make quite a few adjustments through these next number of pit stops and chase the track.
3: Pit stops indeed will begin in just a moment in Fever.
1: Well, we've had three different leaders here today, five lead changes among these three drivers. As we mentioned, Dario Franchitti, Will Power, and Ryan Briscoe. Elio Castroneves, as we mentioned, started on pole but gave up the lead early in the race. And James Hinchcliffe, as we watch now, everyone, it looks like, will come to pit lane. It's going to be kind of crazy on pit lane here for a few seconds.
5: This is going to be very chaotic, and this is where you realize that racing is not just about the driver. This is a team sport, and this is where all the guys in pit lane have to hit their marks and make sure that they are mistake-free.
1: Okay, let's start down at the north end with Nick Yeoman.
6: Well, the first car that will greet us on the north end is Tony Kanaan. Started 33rd, currently 12th. They're going to make a slight wing adjustment on the right front. He is down and away to Dave Argabright.
3: Ryan Hunter-Reay now in his pit for tires. Left front wing adjustment, full fuel. Out underway, Kevin Lee.
6: Dario Franchitti leading the race. He's in the third pit stall. Elio Castroneves is in front of him. The race off pit road, and Dario Franchitti is just going to edge in front of Castroneves. Ryan Briscoe is out third.
1: A big problem downstairs. So the number two of Rafa Matos, as the car was leaving the DeFerrin Dragon pit lane, the left rear came off, and he spun into nearly the Firestone timing and scoring stand. Let's go back downstairs to Kevin Lee.
6: I didn't see what you're talking about, but I can see Scott Dixon being pushed back to his area. He has some, some damage on the front nose wing of the car. Two separate incidents. So Dixon, a problem. We'll chase it down, but one of the race contenders is in serious jeopardy.
1: So with 67 laps being shown complete, we're working lap 68, second round of pit stops. Problems for not one, but two drivers that were running in the top 10, in the top five, in fact, as both the two of Rafa Matos and the nine of Scott Dixon involved, but separately in these incidents. And James Hinchcliffe, we saw as Rafa got on the gas exiting his pit, the left rear simply popped off, and all of a sudden, thankfully, there was not a crew in front of him in another stall, because that car just did a 180 and it just came right into the wall.
5: It's like I was just saying, it's all about the pit crews not making any mistakes. Obviously, the left rear tire changer on that car got that wrong, and as soon as Rafa got on the gas, the tire just popped off, and like you say, he was spun around, faced the wrong way down pit lane. This is very, very unfortunate. He was having such a strong run today.
1: Well, the good news is, Donald Davidson, is he really, while he loses a lot of track position, this all happens under a yellow flag condition, so he's able to stay on the lead lap the crew gets him back out.
7: What we saw the wheel go out through the exit. I've never seen that before, and there were several yellow shirts down there, and the tire just bounced. I mean, it wasn't going particularly fast.
1: No, it was low speed.
7: But it just bounced right through and went out through the exit into Gasoline Alley.
1: Quite literally, James, it looked like the tire simply was never attached. As soon as he put any power to that left rear tire, it came off.
5: Yeah, it's one of those things. We're just watching a replay of it now. Oh, this is the Scott Dixon. Oh, and Scott Dixon had a tire come off as well. That was the problem there. It was the left front on the number 9 Target Chip Ganassi car just simply fell off the car as he was driving out
1: to have
5: lane.
1: Two cars in this race that were running so strongly. Let's go back downstairs. The problem continues with the Rafa Matos car, Dave Argabrain.
3: Mike, it appears he is coming back in. A lot of feverish conversation in this pit area here as they're deciding their strategy. He reported after the wheel was reattached and he was underway, something is still wrong with the car. We will keep our eye on that.
1: Well, any time that you lose a wheel like that, Hinch, you run the risk of damaging the upright or any of the suspension.
5: And not only that, when the car spun, the nose did actually make contact with pit wall, so there could be some damage in the front end of the car as well.
1: Well, as we mentioned, John Andretti brought out our fifth caution. A single car incident has put him out of the race. Dave Wilson, you've caught up with John Andretti.
8: Yeah, we got John Andretti down here, and John, a tough break for you. Tell us what took place there to put you out of the race.
9: Well, actually, I think it happened pretty early. I think that, you know, with I was going down the main straight, we passed an EJV zone, and he just drives in the side of me. And he bent the steering, and he did something, I think, to the rear suspension, and it was never right again. But we could still move up, and we're still making progress. And then he gets nothing for doing that, and I get a black flag for what's considered blocking. And you know, okay, you know, one is you're crashing into the guy, another one you're in front of the guy taking the space. So and then that black flag, and when I went down in turn one, I could feel something. Didn't feel right, and I went into turn two, and I don't know what happened, but all of a sudden the car just took off to the right with me.
8: Thanks, John. Disappointed John Andretti.
1: So John Andretti out of this race will be shown in 28th place. However, if a couple of cars might happen to come back out on track like Mario Moraes, he could drop just a bit further. Scott Dixon and Rafa Matos back on pit lane after their incidents. We are showing 69 of 200 laps complete here at the greatest spectacle in racing. Back at the Indianapolis Motor Speedway, where we have just gone back to green flag racing with 71 of 200 laps complete. Great to have you with us on this live broadcast of the Indianapolis 500, presented by Verizon. As Mark James, Ed Carpenter has gone to fourth place in three.
2: Slipped by Tony Kanaan. Now Thomas Schechter chases down that 7-11 machine. The leader is coming to turn four.
10: Yeah, the leader is Dario Franchitti, followed by Elio Castroneves, then Ryan Briscoe, and then the Fuzzy's Vodka machine of Ed Carpenter.
1: Dario Franchitti is out in front, and Jerry Baker, the guy to be on the lookout for now, as Tony Kanaan is now, he has made his way to the top five.
11: Joe Mark just called that pass over in turn number three over there. Kanaan on lap number 60 was running 12th. By the 70th lap, Mikey had moved up 8 spots, running 4th on his own and with the incidents in the track area.
1: So
11: we've got a yellow in turn.
1: It's Rafa Matos, the driver that had just had the problem on pit lane. Rafa, who wound up in the wall last year, such an incredible disappointment. As he was running in the top three, he came back in. And Kevin Lee, they made the tire change. He thought the car was okay, but obviously the car was more damaged than he or the crew thought.
12: Yeah, you have to wonder how much that had to do with a good chance of that. One other note, Scott Dixon with his issues here recently, a little bit of a pep talk from Mike Hull. He was reminded that Tony Kanaan started last, moved up to fourth. We can get back up there from 23rd on the restart.
1: The DeFerrin Dragon team, which came into this race, James Hinchcliffe, with high hopes. Both of their drivers now, we're not even to the midway point. Davey Hamilton went out on turn two of the opening lap, and now Rafa Matos, who clearly had a car that could run in the top three, with 73 laps complete, his day is done as well.
5: It's heartbreaking for this team and these drivers. We watch the replay now. Rafa just looks like he loses it all by himself there. And like you say, they showed such promise all month. Both cars at times were right near the top of the speed charts. And with the race that Rafa was having, first that mistake in pit lane, and now this, just very unfortunate circumstances.
1: So Rafa Matos is out. This is yet another single car incident. So we now have Davey Hamilton, Bruno Junqueira, Mario Moraes, whose car, he just did the slightest of damage, and they are trying to work to get that car repaired right now. But now, John Andretti also back in the pits, and he'll be joined by the two car of Rafa Matos, a top three car here at the Indianapolis Motor Speedway, headed back to the garage area on the hook. Heartbreak for Rafa here at Indy. Welcome back to our live broadcast of the Indianapolis 500, presented by Verizon on the Indianapolis Motor Speedway Radio Network. Five cautions for soon to be 21 laps of the 75 that will be counted this time as the cars cross the yard of bricks. Jerry Baker, let's let everyone know how those five cautions played out here during the early stages of the 94th Indianapolis 500.
11: Well, the tough news is that our friend Debbie Hamilton is credited with turning zero laps. He had a crash on the very first lap that took him out of the race. Later on the seventh lap, Bruno Giancarlo, who was running strong, had a crash. That ended his day. Andretti had a mechanical problem. This is John we're talking about. And then we're under yellow right now for the Rafael Matos situation. Mike, the real sad thing for Matos, he started 12th. After 25 laps, he had moved up to 5th. And after 50 laps, he was 3rd on the grid. So he's had a good day, but it came to a screeching halt for him.
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6: Bobby Rahal with Graham Rahal and the Quick Trim team. It looks like you've got the problems that Graham had earlier figured out.
13: Yeah, for some reason, looks like maybe the pressures went wrong on us at the start, and the car was really loose, so we had to stop when that first yellow came out. But he's a lot happier with the car now, and I don't know if we have the ultimate speed that the lead guys, Frank Keady has or what have you, but he seems to be pretty racy. So, we're back up in eighth, so now we got to make the most of it.
6: Thank you. That's Bobby Rahal with Rahal Letterman. Scott Remke calls the race. He just told Graham a few minutes ago, we're in the same place we were in turn number one of this race. The difference is now you have a race car you like.
14: Well, a quick update on Vitor Mira. He went a lap down earlier on today with the off-sequence pit stops. That Rafael Matos crash paid off. Mira came in nearly just a lap before Matos hit the wall. It paid off. They got back on the lead lap. So Vitor Mira having one of those quiet days. He has finished second here at Indianapolis twice.
1: Well, we continue under caution as the Homatro safety crew continues to clean up the single car incident involving Rafa Matos in turn number one as the DeFerrin Dragon team sees both of their cars parked in the garage area, and unfortunately both of them damaged, with Davey Hamilton and Rafa Matos. The good news is both okay, but they are out of the 2010 running of the 500. Here's your top 10. Dario Franchitti, Elio Castroneves, Ryan Briscoe, Ed Carpenter, and Tony Kanaan, who has made his way up to fifth all the way from his 33rd starting position. Thomas Schechter having a good day. Ryan Hunter-Reay, who runs seventh, the same. Graham Rahal, as we just heard from Bobby Rahal, appears to have sorted out the earlier problems. Townsend Bell is ninth, and tenth to Dan Weldon. Kevin Lee, you've caught up with Tony George, his car currently running fourth.
6: It's a mutual effort with Vision Race and Panther Racing. Ed's having a great day, Tony. What's he talking about? How's the car for him?
15: Well, the car's pretty good for the conditions. We're working on a little bit, but for the most part, he's very satisfied. I see Dan starting to make his way towards the front, too. So hopefully we'll have both these cars. Well, they're both in the top 10 now, but we'll get them up in the top five here for the second half of this race and see what we can do.
6: Tony George with Vision Racing and the Fuzzies Vodka team down here watching their man run in the top five.
1: So we've had quite a start to this day. 76 of 200 laps are complete. 124 remain, so we've got a lot of racing yet to go. Five cautions for soon to be 23 laps, and we'll probably be caution on the track for at least a couple more as the cleanup continues for the Rafa Matos incident. Jeff Belskis is the president and the chief executive officer of the Indianapolis Motor Speedway. Jeff, it's great to see you today. What do you think so far?
16: So far, so good, Mike. It's a beautiful day and a great race.
1: You know, Jeff, we've had an incredibly good weekend weather-wise for all of these fans. It started on Friday with Carb Day, a monstrous crowd. The parade yesterday, which, of course, you were a part of, and now here we are at the Speedway. And so far, the R-word, nowhere to be found, and we're real happy about it.
16: Nowhere to be found, and we hope it stays that way for the rest of today.
1: You know, I was amazed coming in. We came in with a caravan this morning. The staff of the Indianapolis Motor Speedway, working in conjunction with all of the local and the state and the country's security agencies to bring this huge crowd into this track, just handling the traffic alone, Jeff, it's an amazing procedure, but they do it so well.
16: They do it so well. We're fortunate to have such an experienced team in place and such fine crews that we work with, and we do it better here than any racetrack in America.
1: I got to admit, probably any racetrack in the world, that's for sure. So what do you think at this point? Who do you like? Or as president and CEO of this track, do you think you should pick a winner?
16: You know, I have my personal favorites, but you know, it's going to be interesting to see the way this ends.
1: Well, and you know, I said in the open, we could see a four-time winner, or we could see a tremendous surprise, and certainly that tremendous surprise would be seeing a guy come from 33rd all the way to victory lane. But right now, Tony Kanaan looks like he just might have the punch to get it done.
16: Yeah, up there in fifth place. So, yeah, he's got quite a run going.
1: Jeff, enjoy the rest of the race. Always great to see you.
16: Thank you.
1: Yeah, Jeff Belskis is the president, the chief executive officer here at the Indianapolis Motor Speedway. And what a race, Jerry Baker, we've seen at this point as the furled flag is shown. One to go at the line with Franchitti, Castroneves, Briscoe, Carpenter, Kanaan, the top five. And this has been totally unpredictable up to this point.
11: I've been watching every 25 laps. I've been writing down the leaders, Mike. And the only name that's consistent is Franchitti. He led after 25 laps, led after 50 laps, led after 75 laps, and indeed is the guy that's out in front of the field right now. What were we watching, James, a while ago? We were watching the 06 car of Hideki Muto.
5: Muto was back in the pits there, and the mechanics were doing some work on the front end on the steering. It looks like they might have even been doing a toe change to this car, so
1: Whoa. That's
5: certainly not something you want to be doing in the pits during the race, so problems down there for the Newman Haas guys.
1: So as we get set to go back to green flag racing, here is your top 10. Dario Franchitti, Elio Castroneves, Ryan Briscoe, Ed Carpenter, and Tony Kanaan, who runs fifth. Thomas Schechter is sixth. Ryan Hunter-Reay is seventh. Graham Rahal is eighth. Townsend Bell is ninth. And by the way, hasn't been out of the top 10 all day. And Dan Weldon, the 2005 winner, is currently 10th. Let's give you the top 15. Justin Wilson is 11th. Alex Tagliani runs 12th. Marco Andretti, who's had a quiet day but consistent up to this point, he is 13th. Will Power, trying to make his way back to the pack after that early black flag penalty, he is currently shown in 14th place. Mike Conway, having a good run today with the Dreyer Reinbold Racing Dad's Root Beer car, is 15th as we get set to go back to green flag racing. 79 of 200 will be complete at the line. Dario Franchitti, the Scotsman, out in front. A race for second place. It looks like it's going to be Briscoe trying to look to the outside. He and Castroneves fighting each other for second. Jake Query there in front of you.
2: It's Franchitti coming through two. Then behind him is Castroneves. About four car lengths behind Castroneves is his teammate Ryan Briscoe. That's how they go 1, 2, and 3. Into turn number three.
17: Ed Carpenter runs fourth. Ed with another good restart. And we see a car shoved all the way down to the grass at about mid-pack, trying to crawl back up on the car that forced him down. That's the four machine of Dan Weldon, who was shoved down to the bottom side by the number 30 machine of Graham Rahal.
10: Well, the front two cars, it's a runaway right now. It's Franchitti and Castroneves. Will Castroneves make the pass?
1: Elio Castroneves trying to set him up. Graham Rahal has been black flagged for that move on Dan Weldon as they race their way into turn number two. In front of you, Jake Query.
2: Dario Franchitti is trying to hold off the defending winner, Elio Castroneves. Right now, about two car lengths between the two of them. As in the back of the pack, Justin Wilson gets around Graham Rahal.
17: Elio Castroneves pedaling hard all over the rear wing of Dario Franchitti. About a two-car length advantage for Dario as they exit turn three in the north end.
10: Franchitti's mirror is full of Elio Castroneves. It looked like Castroneves was going to make the pass down the front straightaway. A four-car length advantage for Franchitti.
1: Last time by at 224.287 miles an hour as they continue to pick up speed. Make it Franchitti at 222 plus Elio Castroneves trying to close in two.
2: They start the single file out just a little bit now. Dario Franchitti, then about three car lengths to Castroneves. Then it's Briscoe, Carpenter, Tony Kanaan, Schechter, and Ryan Hunter-Reay working his way up.
17: It's the front three pretty much running together. Then about five car lengths back to Ed Carpenter. Carpenter has achieved some degree of separation from Tony Kanaan. TK running by himself. Thomas Schechter trying to chase him down. Then it's the 37 Izod machine of Ryan Hunter-Reay.
10: Yeah, trying to get in that threesome now is the 20 car of Ed Carpenter. He's got a good lead on Tony Kanaan for fourth.
1: Yeah, Franchitti, Castroneves, and Briscoe, James Hinchcliffe, trying to separate themselves from the rest of the field just a bit.
5: And they're doing a good job. They're staying in line. They're pushing each other. They're getting a little bit of a gap back to Ed Carpenter there in fourth place. Ed sort of being left by himself up from that lead train as we see Graham Rahal now duck to the pits to serve that penalty.
1: Yeah, and Graham, I tell you what, he nearly drove Dan Weldon right into the grass two laps earlier on the back straight.
5: And this is what we were talking about. If he had made the move first and chose the inside line, it wouldn't have been a problem. But Dan obviously stuck his nose out there, and Graham moved down to react, forcing Dan all the way to the grass. And that's just not something that race director Tony Kottmann is going to stand for.
1: And Kevin Lee, how tough a break this is for Graham Rahal. The fact that he was running so well, the car was good. Now he's simply going to have to fight to stay on the lead lap. I don't know if he'll be able to do it.
12: Yeah, now he's in that same situation that Will Power and Scott Dixon are dealing with. A good car, but probably not as good a car as Dixon and Power have.
1: So as we watch the replay once again, and you know, Hinch, yeah, I'm not so sure that it wasn't dedicated the early line, but you could see the dicing going on there down the back straight as we saw Dan Weldon get blocked by Graham Rahal.
5: It was a bit suspect. Graham did come off turn two. He started to move towards the inside and seemed to be on a pretty consistent line heading towards the inside of the racetrack, and Dan just sort of dove out quickly. And, I mean, we can see down in pit lane,
1: Bobby Rahal is an unhappy man right now, that's for sure. Kevin Lee might want to make his way towards that direction and get a comment from Bobby Rahal, because he is giving the IndyCar Series official an earful at this point.
5: If I were Kevin Lee, I'd be staying away from Bobby Rahal right now. I don't think you want to talk to anybody.
1: Sometimes you get your most interesting comments at this time of the race.
5: True.
1: Dario Franchitti is out in front, albeit a small lead, but it's still a lead over Elio Castroneves. Ryan Briscoe runs in third place. Ed Carpenter continues to show strong here in that Fuzzy's premium vodka car as he is fourth. Tony Kanaan, who started 33rd, is fifth. The rest of the top 10, Scheckter is sixth. Hunter Ray is seventh. Bell is eighth. Weldon is ninth. And Justin Wilson is 10th at the 2010 Indianapolis 500. Hideki Mutoh back on pit lane. The Newman Haas team been fighting an ill-handling race car all day. Welcome back to the live broadcast of the Indianapolis 500, presented by Verizon here on the IMS Radio Network. 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Dario Franchitti continues to lead. Elio Castroneves, 89 of 200 laps are complete, and Dario has led the lion's share of the laps today. He's been out in front for 82 circuits around this famous 2.5-mile course. Franchitti, Castroneves, Briscoe, Carpenter, and Kanaan, your top five. Donald Davidson, how about a check on all four? Record-setting four women started in today's Indianapolis 500. How are they faring?
7: All right, Mike. Well, actually, they're very close together. Danica Patrick is running 17th. Sarah Fisher is 19th. Simona Di Silvestro, who was leading the ladies for a while, is 20th. But they're very close together, all on lap 89. One lap down in 26 is Anna Beatrice.
1: Well, we continue to watch Graham Rahal as James Hinchcliffe. He is just doing everything he can to fend off the 10 of Dario Franchitti, the leader. Rahal had the drive-through penalty, and now he just wants to stay on the lead lap. A yellow would really help him out now.
5: That would absolutely help them out. But he, as you said earlier, they've been working on this race car. Been really impressed with the Rahal-Letterman crew. They did not give up. It's a long day. They've made that car better, and he's actually holding his own now in front of Franchitti. He caught up to him pretty quickly, but he's not been able to make a move and try and get by. So the yellow would definitely help Graham right now.
1: Yeah, he is the final car on the lead lap and currently running in 24th place. But last time by, ran a lap, his best speed of the day, 221.158. But his lap last time by at 220.218, nearly 3 miles an hour faster than Dario Franchitti. So we watch Graham Rahal try to hold off Dario in turn number one. Will he be able to get it done? Jake Query, they've got you in two.
2: Well, right now the distance is about the same as it was last time by. Graham Rahal in that purple and white quick trim machine, car number 30. Then behind him, it's Dario Franchitti starting to close in a little bit on Graham in three. Dario always gets a run at the exit of turn number two and closes up on him. Almost made the pass two laps ago in turn number three, but for now, Dario Franchitti set to run in the tire tracks of Graham Rahal.
10: Franchitti down on the white line out of four, and still about a four-car length advantage there. Rahal trying to not be lapped here at the Speedway.
1: Well, Graham Rahal has a good race car right now, that's for sure, but Dario Franchitti's might be just a little bit better. Back down to pit lane and Kevin Lee.
12: Will Power has fought his way back from 26th in the eighth position, and he might be doing it without his push to pass working properly. He's been screaming on the radio, and that's what I've learned, that the push to pass is not being executed at this point right now.
1: Well, certainly Hideki Muto is having his problems, and hence we just saw him come down the front straight and present a real problem for three other cars that had to scatter to get around the 06 car.
5: It did get a bit dicey, and that sort of thing can happen here. They're not particularly wide straightaways here at the Indianapolis Motor Speedway. Those three wide starts are a bit hairy enough, and certainly when you got a car moving at a slower rate of speed on the front straight, you can get in some interesting situations, but luckily everybody got through that one.
1: Well, as we watch our leader, Dario Franchitti, work on a 67/100 of a second lead over Elio Castroneves. Ryan Briscoe is third. Ed Carpenter is fourth. Tony Kanaan is fifth as we approach the midway point. Thomas Schechter runs sixth. Ryan Hunter-Reay is seventh. Will Power is eighth. Townsend Bell is ninth. And Dan Weldon, the 2005 winner, is currently 10th. It's a pleasure to have Mauricio Borges in our booth with us. He is the business director for Apex Brazil, as we'll continue to watch the race, and we'll talk to Mauricio for a few minutes here. Mauricio, it's great to have you. Apex Brazil with us last year, back with us this year. The involvement, tell us a little bit about the involvement of Apex Brazil, not only with the series and the Indianapolis 500, but integral in bringing the Izod IndyCar Series to Brazil for the opener here in 2010.
18: Yes, well, for us it was a pleasure to have Izod and Indy in Brazil. So we started last year, so from last year to now, we achieved a tremendous success for the league. For Brazil, we have tremendous companies that achieved there. So in a year now, we have at least a lot of companies, much more know Brazil and know United States. So that's improved a lot.
1: And, you know, I think at first, Mauricio, an awful lot of people thought that Apex Brazil was only about the ethanol industry, when in fact it is about a huge conglomeration of company and services that are offered by Brazil.
18: That's correct. So the ethanol was one process that we want to run with the league. But also we have a lot of Brazilian companies that want to know and to have more business with American companies. So now, a year later, we have much more knowledge about American companies, and American company has more knowledge about Brazilian companies.
1: Absolutely. As we continue to watch Dario Franchitti out in front of the leader, Relio Castroneves, 62/100 of a second, and Hinch, has Graham been able to hold him off? No, boy, he did that time just barely, huh?
5: I'll tell you something. Matt is getting into some racy situations. We just saw Dario try and dive down the inside of Graham, and Graham really take the air off the front of that car, and that's a dangerous move to pull on somebody when you're racing for position. When you're a lap down and it's the leader coming up on you, you know, Graham's playing with fire a little bit there. Understandable. A bit frustrated from having to serve that penalty.
1: Absolutely. We're talking with Mauricio Borges, the business director for Apex Brazil. And Mauricio, what are you thinking here about the Indianapolis 500? What kind of day? Of course, we have so many great Brazilians in the race. Everyone's keeping an eye on Elio Castroneves. Everyone's keeping an eye on Tony Kanaan. How about you? Do you have a favorite in the race today?
18: Well, I think for us it would be difficult to say if we have one for Tony or for Elio. But for sure, we would like to see one Brazilian, or at least one Brazilian finish the race in a good position. So for what we saw last year, we had a good result, so we want to have another good result this year, for sure.
1: I have a feeling you may see more than one Brazilian driver finish in a good position today, but only one can win, that's for sure.
18: That's for sure.
1: Yeah, Mauricio, great to see you. Certainly appreciate the involvement of Apex Brazil. Thanks for everything you guys do. Looking forward to Sao Paulo 2011 for sure.
18: Thank you very much, and we'll meet you in Sao Paulo.
1: Okay, thank you so much. Mauricio Borges is the business director for Apex Brazil. Huge involvement in the Izod IndyCar Series. Very quickly to pit lane and Kevin Lee.
19: You know what we really didn't note earlier is that we had green flag pit stops for the leaders. We haven't had any in the last couple of years. We're looking at 6 pit stops is what it's going to take to get this race done, unless we start getting a lot of yellows and everybody's afraid to stay out.
1: Yeah, absolutely, Kevin. And, you know, we talked about that as those stops were occurring, the fact that it just changes the entire complexion of the game when you have to pit under a green flag condition. We may see the third stop come up the same way as we are coming up on the halfway point of the 2010 Indianapolis 500-mile race. Dario Franchitti is out in front. Elio Castroneves runs second. Ryan Briscoe is third. Ed Carpenter continues to run strong in that fourth position. Tony Kanaan is fifth. Then Thomas Schechter, Ryan Hunter-Reay, Will Power, Townsend Bell, and Dan Weldon. That's your top 10 at Indy. Back at the Indianapolis Motor Speedway, Mike King and the entire IMS Radio Network crew welcoming you back to our live broadcast of the 500 presented by Verizon. James Hinchcliffe, Graham Rahal continues to fight and claw, and he has found a way to stay on the lead lap now as we are 103 of 200 laps complete.
5: Well, he really has to. If they have any hope of maintaining the chance of a good result here at the Indianapolis 500, they have to stay on that lead lap. He's actually built up a little bit of a lead now. It's probably up to about 20 car lengths over the leader, Dario Franchitti, who's about another 10 in front of Elio Castroneves. So if he can just keep running that pace, keep that gap up there and just hope that a yellow comes at some point, he can maybe get back on the tail end of this field.
1: Third round of pit stops underway under a green flag condition. We've had five cautions. Mario Romancini in and out of the Conquest pits here early on. So Romancini is in and he is out. Here comes Justin Wilson in the red and black Z-Line design car fielded by Dreyer Reinbold Racing. He and his teammate will come in together. Two of the four Dreyer Reinbold cars pitted directly beneath us. Justin and Wilson. Justin Wilson in the Z-Line's car. The dad's car of Mike Conway. Looks like both crews have completed their work. Both will leave. And, you know, Hinch, that's a good call. Those guys were able to get in, get their work done, and leave on a clean pit lane. And now a yellow flag comes out. So as I think that they have just made a good move, the yellow is going to negate it all.
5: It sort of does negate it a bit. But this is going to be interesting because, once again, Graham Rahal had just made it into the pits before that yellow came out. And we're hearing that the yellow came out for car 14.
1: That's Vitor
5: on the
1: Mira.
5: Back straight.
1: Vitor Mira and the ABC Supply Foyt machine. And Jake Query or Mark Janes, can you guys see that car? Mark Janes?
2: It just went past me in turn number three, and there's a problem with the right front on the car.
1: Okay.
2: And Vitor is running very, very high. Looks like that's where he made the contact, is with the right front as he makes his way through the short chute in the north end. Now he'll slide to the bottom, get to pit lane, and head to pit road.
1: Thomas Schechter was on pit lane. So was Graham Rahal. When the incident occurred, when the track went yellow, they were allowed to complete those pit stops. So as the yellow flag waves, pits should be closed. Is that correct? Are pits now closed? We're going to stand by. Let's wait and see. Let's go downstairs. Kevin Lee.
19: He has lost some positions. He was running in the top five for a while, consistently around seventh or eighth. No issue with the car. He's just had a couple of bad restarts, and he's dropped back to the 13th spot.
1: Yeah, so yeah, I have a hard time believing, though, Hinch, that he's not having some sort of problem with the car for Tagliani. A couple of restarts, you know, bad restarts are one thing, but not being able to climb your way back into the race is another. And, you know, he had dropped all the way back to 16th place before this incident took place.
5: Yeah, he's definitely not having the day that he would have liked after the promise that he showed all week, all month, here at Indianapolis, qualifying as well as he did. And the crew's just not able to get to work on that car and get it comfortable for Alex. So, I mean, we're only just past the halfway mark. You might be able to keep going. There's still a long way in this race, and this has been the race of people coming from the back, passing their way back up to the front. So don't count them out just yet. We know the speed is there in the car.
1: Looks like I just saw a couple of the ABC Supply crew members say that we're done, boys, as Vitor Mira is on pit lane in the Foyt Racing pit stall. So contact for Vitor Mira on the back straight. Here's your full field rundown with 106 of 200 laps being shown complete. It's Franchitti, Castroneves, Briscoe, Carpenter, and Kanaan, your top five. Hunter Ray is sixth, Power is seventh, Bell is eighth, Weldon is ninth, and Marco Andretti is 10th. Alex Lloyd, 11th, then you've got Sato, Tagliani, Patrick, who is 14th, Dixon is 15th, Fisher is 16th, DeSilvestro is 17th, Viso is 18th, Schechter is 19th, Justin Wilson is 20th, Mike Conway 21st, Rahal is 22nd. He is the final car on the lead lap, and boy, this Hinch is going to help him in a big way. Actually, no, because he made the pit stop.
5: He made the pit
1: stop. So it hurts. I forgot he did. He was not one of the cars that stayed out.
5: As soon as he pulled into the pit lane, those leaders went by him, put him that lap down, and then the yellow comes out. So he is essentially lost that lap. That yellow came out just one lap too late to help him.
1: Ed Carpenter is coming to pit lane as the pits are closed, and Hinch, we're being told that he was running out of fuel, so he'll come down pit lane, get a splash, and head back out.
5: But then this is going to be a penalty for him. This is tragic for him. I mean, they were having
1: such
5: a great race.
1: Loses all that track position.
5: And he's going to have to go right back to the back of the field when he comes in and serves that penalty. This is really, really unfortunate for this team.
1: So Ed Carpenter with a splash and go, and he will roll back out. So Ed was shown in the top five, has run strong all day here at the Indianapolis Motor Speedway. Very quickly, Dave Wilson, you've got an update on Mario Marias.
8: Yeah, the repair is a little more extensive than they normally initially reported. They said they had an upper A-arm. Well, it turned out to be the upper and lower rear, right rear A-arm, and some right front suspension moving pieces. They have the number 32 car right now on the setup pad, and they have been working on it. They told me they still want to try to get him out there, but they do not seem to. They don't seem to be in a great big hurry. And also from the Clarion Medical Center, Rafa Matos, the word on him, he's awake and alert. That is holding him for observation. That's Rafa Matos.
1: Okay, it looks like they're trying to get the alignment right before they open the pits. So we're going to grab a quick break here. When we come back, we should be ready for our third round, full round of pit stops to get underway under caution here at the Indianapolis Motor Speedway.
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19: Yellow flag pit stops working on lap 109 at the Indianapolis 500, and everybody came down, and the first out was Helio Castroneves. Dario Franchitti moved ahead of him, so they're going to have to sort that one out. Franchitti is ahead on the track, but it looked like Helio might have been the one that got out first. And we head now to Dave Argabright.
21: Outstanding stop, Kevin, for Ryan Hunter-Reay. In and out quickly. Tires, fuel, and a right side adjustment. On the meantime, Alex Lloyd, who is 10th, a little bit longer, lost a little bit of his positions pulling out.
14: Well, Tony Kanaan's crew on the north end of pit road made another slight right front wing adjustment, had a slow time getting the fuel hose out, which led to a slower than usual stop for the 7-Eleven crew.
1: Well, we see the 14 crew, the ABC supply car, being pushed back to pit to the garage area down this long pit lane. Shame for Vitor Mira that his day is done. Great to have you joining us today on great IMS Radio Network affiliates like KRLD-FM in Dallas, Texas, WJZ-AM in Baltimore, Maryland, WRCE-AM in Watkins Glen, New York, WHNZ-AM in Tampa, Florida, and WTAR-AM in the town I was born in, Norfolk, Virginia. Of course, big welcome to all of you joining us on XM IndyCar 145 and Sirius Channel 211, and of course, worldwide on the web at IndyCar.com. Well, it's great to have Al Spire with us here in the booth today. Normally, Al is down on pit lane observing everything with his Firestone engineer, seeing how everything is going with these Firestone tires. Al, the only thing that has been consistent about this race has been how good the Firestones are, because this one has really been hard to call up to this point, and I have a feeling we're going to see more of the same in these final, 90 laps. How you doing today?
22: Oh, we're doing great. We're staying cool and calm. You know, it's, I guess, in the mid-90s ambient, and the track's up near 130, and we haven't seen any blisters on any tires, and the wear rate's been great, so we're doing just fine.
1: Al, how do you account, you know, for this? You know, you have to bring tires, obviously, to this track. Each team gets 33 sets of the Firestone Firehawks, and here they're having to deal with conditions 10 days ago where it's 58 degrees ambient and a track temperature of 67, and now here we are with a track temperature that's more than double that, and an ambient temperature that is almost 40 degrees warmer. How in the world do you prepare for that?
22: You know, Mike, we have a joke back in our garage that we don't care if it's hot, we don't care if it's cold, we don't care what the conditions are. Firestone's going to be just fine. And seriously, we've worked on our compounds not only to be consistent, but work in a wide range of temperatures. And really, the cold temperatures are probably more of an issue for us than these warm temperatures. The tires need heat. You know, they want to run hot, and they're probably running up around 200, 212 degrees today, which is, you know, the boiling point of water. But that's where they're meant to run. That's where they have the best grip. Of course, the track gets a little bit greasy, but for our tires, this is not an issue.
1: Al Spire is the executive director of Firestone Racing, joins us here in the booth as we get set to go back to green flag racing. We will complete 112 laps next time by as they get ready to wave the green flag on the field yet again after our sixth caution. We have been under caution now for 30 of the 111 laps that are being shown complete. Jerry Baker?
11: Just got worried that when we go back green, the 5 car is going to get a penalty. Takuma Sato apparently came into the pits when he should not have, when they were closed. So Takuma Sato is going to get a penalty.
1: Yeah, he's driving through right now. So, you got to serve hitch that penalty under green, right?
11: Yeah.
5: I think that's actually him just leaving pit lane from stop. I don't know if the pits are closed right now or if he's coming in again.
1: Well, I was going to say the pits should be open now. they were closed for a while after the incident involving Vitor Mira, but they should be open now as we get set. Chris Denari to go back to green flag racing in front of you in 4.
10: Dario Franchitti right on the tail of Thomas Schechter. Schechter is out in front. Franchitti, Castroneves, and Kanaan. 2 wide down the front.
1: Look at Tony Kanaan come to the inside of Elio Castroneves. This is the battle for third as Tony Kanaan, who started 33rd, Jake Query, now up in the top three here at Indy.
0: It's been 30 years since the guy that started 33rd led an Indianapolis 500. Tony Kanaan trying to match Tom Sneva's feet. He's in third place right now in front of Mark James.
17: Plenty of momentum down that long 5/8 of a mile back straightaway. Tony Kanaan, fans are pumping their fists in support of TK as he dials in on Dario Franchitti in turn 4.
10: He's about 2 car lengths behind the second place number 10 Red Machine, the target car of Franchitti. Thomas Schechter out in front by 3 car lengths.
1: Thomas Schechter, who took the lead after that last round and stops the way it played out. Here comes Dixon to the inside. Make that Franchitti as Franchitti will go back to the lead in turn number 1. Jake Query, they head to you in 2.
0: And he blew around Dario Franchitti, did that Mona V machine with great ease. And now Tony Kanaan will try to do the same thing. TK on the heels of Thomas Schechter. Franchitti 10 car lengths ahead of both.
17: Schechter tries to make it wide. TK with a duck to the inside. Sparks fly from the bottom of the machine. Tony Kanaan goes to second place in Indianapolis. Now he sets sail for Dario Franchitti.
10: The crowd is on its feet, cheering Tony Kanaan. He's on the push to pass button. Tony Kanaan in second from 33rd.
1: How improbable is this story that Tony Kanaan, the Brazilian, now runs in second place after starting 33rd. About 15 car lengths separate him, Jake Query, from the leader, Dario Franchitti.
0: Remember when Scott Goodyear went 33rd to second? The only problem is he only had about 10 laps to reel in Al Jr. He couldn't do it in 92. Plenty of time for TK. Dario 10 in front of him.
17: Dario Franchitti has to know that TK is coming. The 7-11 machine trying to pull up on the number 10 machine. Dario Franchitti looks strong into 4.
10: These are former teammates Franchitti and Tony Kanaan. Franchitti, though, with a wide margin. It's a good 20 car lengths, Mike King.
1: Well, Al Spire, of all the great stories, if we happen to see Tony Kanaan come back from the month he has had to start 33rd and contend for a win here on his Firestone, that might well be one of the great stories of all time here at Indy.
22: Yeah, Tony's a crowd favorite, that's for sure. And I just marvel at the moves these guys make out there. To me, it shows how much confidence they have in their tires.
1: Well, certainly, Al, as always, we appreciate everything that Firestone does for the Izod IndyCar Series. Look forward to seeing you Saturday night, just 6 days from now, when we race under the lights at Texas Motor Speedway. Thanks so much. And, well, those tires helping to put on a great show right now.
22: Yep, they are tonight, and they will next Saturday night in the Firestone 550.
1: All right. Al Spire, the Executive Director of Firestone Racing, we appreciate it. A quick update from pit lane and Kevin Lee.
21: What a reversal of fortunes for Andretti Autosport. They struggled all month long in the 2 weeks, but the four that are still running are in the top 12, with Kanaan running in second, Hunter Ray in sixth, Marco Andretti, who was their highest starter, in 16th, he's running seventh, and Danica Patrick has quietly moved up to 12th.
1: So with 116 laps complete, we're working 117, 83 will remain at the line. Dario Franchitti bounced out in front, but Tony Kanaan trying to track him down as TK now shown in second place in the team 7-11 machine after starting 33rd. Thomas Schechter is third. Castroneves is fourth. Briscoe is fifth. At a thriller here at the Indianapolis Motor Speedway. We need to pause 10 seconds for station identification. This is your home for the greatest spectacle in racing. This is the IMS Radio Network. Welcome back to our live broadcast of the Indianapolis 500 presented by Verizon on the Indianapolis Motor Speedway Radio Network. Mike King, James Hinchcliffe, Jerry Baker, Donald Davidson, and Paul Page here in the broadcast booth. On the ninth floor of the IMS Pagoda, 104 feet above the yard of bricks. Jake Query is in turn 2. Mark James is in turn 3. Chris Denari is in turn 4. And downstairs on pit lane, we've got Nick Yeoman. We've got Dave Argabright. We've got our senior pit reporter, Kevin Lee. And back in the garage area, we've got Dave Wilson. Let's go downstairs. Let's get an update from pit lane. We'll start with Nick Yeoman. Nick?
3: I'm down here with race strategist Steve Horn for Tony Kanaan. Steve, Tony has marched through this field. What's he saying about the car?
4: The car's pretty reasonable right now. We're just tuning on it a little bit. We need a little bit more speed, but I guess we're in just sitting where we're at right now, and then the next stop, make another change, I think.
3: I've seen a lot of right front wing adjustments. Is that what he's complaining about?
4: Yeah, traditionally the track loosens up a little bit here, so we're just pushing the balance for him.
3: That's Steve Horn. A lot of happy faces down here in the 7-Eleven pit. To Kevin Lee.
21: Well, Tony Kanaan has gone from the back to the front. Will Power started at the front, went to the back, and is trying to get back up there. He's worked his way back up to eighth, but he's stalled there. And one of the reasons, he doesn't have access, he doesn't believe, to the push to pass. It's not working right now. During this last yellow, they tried to reset the ECU. He has not tried it again, so we'll have to wait. Also, he's dealing with a loose race car. One other note, it's hot. 96 degrees is what the Firestone stand says. A track temperature of 131.
1: Wow.
21: If that's an accurate temperature, if it's an official temperature, it would be the hottest Indianapolis 500 in history.
1: Wow, how about that? And how odd it is, Hinch, the fact that we were 10 days ago here feeling like it was the middle of autumn, temperatures in the 50s, and that's what the week of practice was like as we talked with Al Spire. And just amazing how these teams have had to adapt for a totally different season in the case of, no more than 7 or 8 days passing by.
5: And what's so amazing to think is, yes, the teams can adjust the cars, the drivers can adjust their driving, but Al Spire from Firestone was just here. The tires they bring are the tires that they bring. Those are the tires that we're stuck with for the month, regardless
1: That's
5: of the
1: right.
5: conditions, and they have performed incredibly well, whether it was 60-degree track temperatures or 130-degree track temperatures. So huge credit to everybody at Firestone for making such fantastic fire hots for these guys.
1: 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Okay, here's your full field rundown. 126 of 200 laps are being shown complete. Dario Franchitti is out in front. Tony Kanaan runs second. Thomas Schechter runs third. Elio Castroneves is fourth. And Marco Andretti has now made his way into the top five as he is fifth in the Venom Energy Drink car. Ryan Briscoe has dropped back to sixth. Ryan Hunter-Reay is seventh. Eighth, the Townsend Bell, who has stuck around in the top ten all day long. Will Power trying to get that push-to-pass button, Hinch. It looks like whatever the situation was, Kevin Lee just told us, it looks like they finally got that ECU reset, and he is now able to use the push-to-pass button.
5: I think that was the problem we saw in that last restart. He did hit it for the first time we saw on our timing screens here. The little green light come on and his number go from 15 down to 14. So if that's the case, you've got Will in a great position. He's inside the top 10 as we head into the last sort of 60 laps here, and he still has 14 of his push to passes left. The only person who's got more right now is Thomas Schechter and Ed Carpenter.
1: Yep, so Dan Weldon now runs 10th. Alex Tagliani is 11th. Scott Dixon is 12th. Alex Lloyd is 13th. Danica Patrick is 14th. Ed Carpenter, who got shuffled back in that last round of stops, he is 15th. Conway is 16th. DeSilvestro is 17th. Graham Rahal is 18th. And they are all on the lead lap, along with Justin Wilson, who is 19th, and Mario Romancini, the final car on the lead lap, who is 20th. E.J. Vizo is 21st, a lap down. Anna Beatrice is 22nd. Sebastian Saavedra, 23rd. Takuma Sato, 24th. Sarah Fisher is 25th, and Bertrand Baguette is 26th. Vitor Mira out of the race. Hideki Muto battling a really tough handling car. They finally took him behind the wall, 28th place. 29th, Rafa Matos involved in a single car incident. The same for John Andretti, single car incident shown in 30th place. Mario Marias made light contact, 31st, trying to get him back out. Bruno Junqueira involved in a single car incident, 32nd. That will be his finishing position. Davey Hamilton went out on the very first lap of this race. He'll finish third at the 2010 500. Firestone is proud to sponsor the Tirific Move of the Race Award. It's a $20,000 award that goes to the driver using Firestone tires, chosen via online fan voting from a list of three best move candidates, decided by Firestone officials and the IMS radio network after each race. Firestone has been involved in the Indy Racing League since its inception in 1996. That makes this the 191st consecutive race in which they have provided Firestone tires to IZOD IndyCar Series competitors. Mike King and the entire IMS Radio Network crew welcome you back to live, our live broadcast of the Indianapolis 500 presented by Verizon here on the Indianapolis Motor Speedway Radio Network. The nine car of Scott Dixon drafted Alex Tagliani down the straightaway, made the pass in turn number one. As we continue to keep our eye on a lot of these drivers, Dixon now trying to climb back in it as Dixon was running in 12th place. The move on Tagliani moves him to 11th. Dan Weldon runs in front of him as he is 10th. The top 10, Franchitti, Kanaan, Schechter, Andretti, Marco has now climbed into 4th place. As Hinch, here's a guy that we have basically not talked about this entire race, really not this entire month. Last year he didn't complete a single lap of this race, and now here's Marco Andretti, maybe poised to have a shot at winning this thing.
5: Marco right now is doing sort of what we saw Townsend Bell do last year, you know, just be very consistent, sort of quiet off the radar, not doing anything spectacular, but not doing anything particularly poor, and he's just been running a really clean, consistent race, and right now he's looking really racy. He dispatched his teammate Ryan Hunter-Reay, who's fallen down a little bit now, down to 8th, and he's tracking down Tommy Schechter. I mean, just the whole Andretti team has had such a turnaround since this green flag flew.
1: Absolutely. Donald Davidson, you know, we're watching Elio Castroneves, who, of course, making a bid to become a four-time winner here today. He runs in 5th. Not all that surprising when you look at what he has done in terms of leading laps over his previous 9 races. He's only led like 228 laps. He seems to exhibit great patience here at the Speedway.
9: Well, he's taken a lesson from Rick Mears, who did exactly the same thing. Rick Mears would sit on the pole, but he never led in the early stages, or typically would not, and he would just pace himself and be ready to be there at the finish. And Castroneves has just had a phenomenal record here, because there's only one race that he hasn't finished. So he's finished in the top 12, 8 out of his 9 starts. And while we're talking about winners, the first broadcast I ever heard was the fabulous 1960 race with the great battle between Jim Rathman and Roger Ward in 1960. That's 50 years ago today, and Jim Rathman is one of 6 people who were able to be alive to say, I won the Indianapolis

0: online space, and we were having some really, really good research. I mean, the Dollar General cart was really on the ball gear-wise. There's just no room, and we got shoved up high in turn four and hit the wall with the right rear. So we broke right rear suspension, so we're done for the day.
1: That's Sarah Fisher.
2: So Sarah Fisher out of this one, of course, the driver, owner, one of four women in the field, Donald Davidson, and she is the first to retire.
3: Yeah, the other one, well, actually, Danica Patrick is leading. Simona De Silvestro, who actually was the lady who actually was ahead for much of the race, she's back to 18th now, but she still is the highest running rookie.
2: Danica Patrick currently 14th on track. Simona De Silvestro, as you mentioned, currently shown in 18th place. And Anna Beatrice, 21st place, a record four women in the field. You know, also, Baker, one thing I noticed about this event this year, perhaps as international as ever, 13 different countries represented on the grid today at Indy. Australia, Belgium, Brazil, Canada, Colombia, England, Japan, South Africa, and I just lost my screen, New Zealand, Scotland, Switzerland, United States, and Venezuela. 13 different countries represented by those 33 drivers today.
4: It's an international event, Mike. In fact, it's a worldwide event. It has been for years. But early on, it was an American race, and all of a sudden, we've got an international flavor. Now we're getting some activity coming into the pit area here.
2: Yep, so green flag stops are underway. Fourth round of pit stops for some of the guys out in front, including the nine of Scott Dixon. He's being followed by Mike Conway. It also looks like Graham Rahal is on pit lane. Mike Conway directly below us. The Dad's Root Beer crew goes to work. Graham Rahal in the quick trim car heads in as well. Let's go down to the south end of pit lane and Kevin Lee.
5: Scott Dixon is in, trying to work his way back up to the front after an issue in the pits when the front left was not properly attached early on. Four tires, less than 10 seconds. Dixon is back out.
2: EJ Vizo has completed his stop. Graham Rahal has completed his stop. The 34 of Mario Romancini in and out as well. As now Hinch starts to get crucial. You got to get in. You got to get out in a hurry.
6: This is coming to the phase of the race now where you really have to start positioning yourself for where you're going to be in those last 20 laps. You got to take your pit stops, your fuels, your tires, everything into consideration to make sure that you're where you need to be to really press for that good finish.
2: Dario Franchitti now beginning to stretch it out with 141. One laps complete. His lead over Tony Kanaan, 9.6 seconds. We'll keep our eye on stops as they continue. The green flag stops underway here at the Indianapolis Motor Speedway. Ryan Briscoe has taken over the lead as we continue to cycle through in our fourth round of pit stops. Second time today that we are pitting under green flag conditions. As the 12 of Will Power, who led earlier in this race, led for five laps, as he is on track now, on pit lane, I should say. It is Briscoe, Power, Castroneves, Bell, and Tagliani as it stands right now. As Kevin Lee, everyone now cycling through. What do you got on pit lane?
5: Will Power is in now. They had to push him back a little bit, so this is going to be a little longer than they wanted. He had a major problem earlier, leaving with the fuel hose still partially attached. This one's not going to be as costly, but it was a costly pit stop for Castroneves. Elio was running in fifth when he came in and he stalled the car, so it took 19 seconds. Dario Franchitti had a smooth pit stop. The leader came in, 9 seconds in and out. He had no change. Franchitti is dealing with a loose condition in one, understeer everywhere else, no chassis adjustment. Here comes Ryan Briscoe, also still in the chase. In fact, he is the leader after these pit stops. He'll cycle through and he won't be in the lead. Four tires for Briscoe. He's been dealing with an issue with a loose car. He wants more downforce. Briscoe is back out, so we'll get a sense of where things stand as he blends back into traffic. Here comes Kanaan down the main straightaway, so Franchitti obviously is already by. Marco Andretti in for an uneventful pit stop just a moment ago. No change to the chassis, however, they did slightly adjust through stagger. Ryan Hunter-Reay behind him came in one lap earlier in another uneventful stop. Let's go to Nick.
7: Yeah, the two cars we're watching here on the north end, Tony Kanaan and Thomas Schechter. Schechter in about four laps earlier, not as off sequence as once thought. A little slow on the left rear. He's back out on the track, and a lightning quick stop for Tony Kanaan, who still pursues the lead.
2: Yeah, we just watched Justin Wilson and Tony Kanaan go side by side as Justin Wilson got past TK. Not a fight for position as we continue to watch now. Everyone, we got a problem on the front straight. Car in the wall. It's one of the Penske cars. It is Ryan Briscoe. He had just completed his pit stop, and Briscoe has big problems with the right side of the car.

0: went to the inside after making hard contact on the outside. Now a tire and wheel comes loose. It will roll slowly behind the number six machine of Ryan Briscoe, who has had a difficult start to the 2010 season. Hinch, I didn't see it develop, but we can see where he made contact in turn number four before the car came across the track and then made light contact with the inside wall, then bouncing back outside again.
1: You got to, I mean, look how far he ended up down the racetrack.
0: Oh,
1: he's nearly in turn one after hitting in turn four, so obviously a big hit. We're seeing, looking at a replay now. It just looks like he understeered into the turn four wall. Like you say, he just come out of pit lane,
0: cold
1: tires.
0: Just completed his stop.
1: Tough to call that. See, could have been something going wrong. Could have been a tire going down, maybe.
0: He had given up the lead to make that stop, and now Ryan Briscoe's day, just like that, is over. It has been an unpredictable day for sure. A hot May afternoon here at the Indianapolis Motor Speedway, where the temperature is approaching 100 degrees ambient. The good news is Ryan Briscoe is okay. He will climb out of the battered Team Penske car just a few steps away from the Team Penske pit stall. So Ryan Briscoe is out of this race. We are under yellow for the seventh time of the afternoon at the Indianapolis Motor Speedway. Welcome back to our live broadcast of the Indianapolis 500 presented by Verizon on the Indianapolis Motor Speedway Radio Network. One of the three Team Penske entries out of the race, Ryan Briscoe. From Sydney, Australia, made contact in turn four. Car came to a stop finally, just shy of the entrance to turn number one. The best news is that Ryan is okay. The bad news is that car badly damaged, and he is done here at the Indianapolis Motor Speedway. Want to learn more about IndyCar? 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Let's go downstairs pit lane. Dave Argabright.
2: Mario Andretti, your son Michael's team has struggled earlier this month, but boy, if there's a time to get good, this is the day, and they are getting good. Marco, after that stop, now shown second, what does he need to do from here on to try to win this race?
3: Well, obviously, maximize what he has under him, and so far, he is shown to have the best car outside of Dario's, and at this point, at least of the race, so we'll just see how it plays out the rest of the way. I know he has a lap car in front of him. I think if he can keep the pressure on, you know, perhaps. But, you know, we're really happy that a lot of what the work that he was doing, he knew he couldn't sit on pole, so they spend a lot of time in, you know, in race mode. And it looks to me like at least for the moment it's paying off.
2: And he has indicated he's got a very good race car guy. Marco, definitely the guy to watch at this point.
0: Well, it's always a pleasure to welcome to our broadcast booth on race day here at the Indianapolis Motor Speedway, Tim Manganiello. He's the chairman and the CEO of the BorgWarner Corporation. And once again, it's great to see you. We've got a super race day out there, and looking forward to you in just a while down there ready to present the biggest, best trophy in all of sports, in my opinion, the BorgWarner Trophy. Welcome back to Indy.
4: Well, thanks, Mike. Good to be here, it's as always.
0: You know, Elio Castroneves, this is a kind of an interesting situation, Tim, because it's a rare opportunity to be able to present the trophy to a four-time winner if, in fact, Elio can win today. But if he does win today, you're going to have an extra check for him.
4: That's right. As a back-to-back winner, if he wins, he will be a back-to-back from last year to this year.
0: Right.
4: And he'll win an extra $160,000 of prize money. And that money accumulated since the last time we had a back-to-back winner, which was also Elio.
0: He took
4: one and two.
0: Yeah. So that would be interesting. So Elio's got not just a little bit of fame riding on winning again, but an extra check as well.
4: Yeah. It's like an annual event, getting together with Penske and Castroneves almost.
0: Well, it's been an incredible run for those guys for sure. So, you know, Tim, we talk with you every year about this trophy, but, you know, you're one of the key players down there and perhaps the key player in Victory Lane because you literally present the BorgWarner Trophy to the winner. What's it like being down there when they roll that car into place because there are so few of you that are able to be right there and actually touch that car and that driver at the moment they're celebrating, perhaps for most of these drivers, the biggest moment in their life?
4: Well, it's something special. It's a real highlight of the year, and it's very exciting. You just can't describe the excitement. Last year, for example, when Elio rolled in, He was so emotional
0: Absolutely.
4: With his victory
0: yeah.
4: Because of all the things he went through. And, you know, it's just you're caught up in the moment. You're part of the moment. And, you know, it's a thrill that you can't really describe. It just, you know, you're lucky to be there, and I'm excited to do it every year. You know, you see some interesting things in the years past. It got real crowded. In the last few years, they've thinned it out in victory in the, up on the pedestal there.
0: Right.
4: And so it's wild. No matter how many people are there, it's just wild, and it's bedlam, and Jack Arood's there, and he's doing his thing, and I get the queen there, and the queen's there. And I do the wreath. The queen kisses the driver, then the milkman or the milk lady, you know, gives them the milk, and they drink it and spray it all over.
0: Yeah, you know, that's become the tradition lately for the milk to go everywhere. We're not exactly sure why that started, but do you duck or do you generally get soaked with
4: Well,
0: milk?
4: Well, I get soaked, but yeah. When I first started doing this is about, I've done this about 10 times now. I was wearing a blue blazer. I quit wearing the blue blazer. You could wreck a lot of blue blazers with stale milk.
0: Absolutely. Yeah, I was going to say on a warm day, about an hour later, they know you've been in victory lane.
4: By the time I get back to the hotel, that blazer is pretty raunchy.
0: Well, Tim, you know,
4: especially on a weather like this.
0: On a day like that, exactly. Well, we can't tell you how much we appreciate Borg Warner and the continuation of just such a fabulous trophy and great tradition here at the Indianapolis Motor Speedway. And we always look forward to seeing you. I know you always look forward to getting to victory lane.
4: Thanks, Mike. Good to see you.
0: Welcome back to our live broadcast of the Indianapolis 500 presented by Verizon on the IMS Radio Network. Our thanks once again to Tim Manganiello, the Chairman and Chief Executive Officer of Borg Warner. He's the guy. He's going to be presenting the Borg Warner Trophy and the winner's wreath in, probably an hour or so, maybe an hour and 15 minutes. And the question is, who's he going to be presenting it to? Any number of drivers right now could be in victory lane. Dario Franchitti out in front has led 137 laps today. Marco Andretti, quiet but fast. And right now he is running second. Tony Kanaan third. Thomas Scheckter fourth. And Townsend Bell is fifth. What a great run for the Herbalife car. Let's go downstairs for an update on our pole sitter, Elio Castroneves. Kevin Lee?
5: Chances aren't real strong right now to see a four-time winner today. Castroneves was running fifth before he stalled the car coming out of the pits on this last stop. That dropped him to 15th. They came in on lap 51 two laps ago under this caution, changed tires, topped it off again. There's no way he can go the rest of the way unless we have three or four more crashes. But one thing that could happen is if he is a short fill the last time and it's under yellow, he might be able to pick up a lot of positions if everybody comes in at the same time. I'm hearing other teams talking about coming in and topping off, changing tires before the end of the stop, thinking along the same lines. Dave.
6: You know, Kevin, we've talked a great deal today about the heat and maybe a historic race here in terms of heat. We talked about the effects it's having on the cars, but boy, the spectators. As you look up into the stands here, you see people fanning themselves with programs, using sheets of paper, holding it up for some sort of makeshift shade. Any piece of exposed skin is just absolutely shining with perspiration. I am amazed that they are not carrying people out of here in droves in this blistering sunshine.
0: Well, Dave, I hope the same for you and for Nick and for Kevin on pit lane, because you guys are having to do it in fire suits just like all of these crew members in Hinch. Those are the guys that really deal with the heat in a big way.
1: And the drivers. I mean, these guys are out there. They are working very hard. I mean, it's not easy to drive around this speedway. It's very physically demanding, and you got your heart rate up around 140 beats a minute for 3 hours straight. These guys are locked in these, and girls are locked in these cars. It's very strenuous.
0: Kevin Lee, you've got Sam Schmidt right now. He's got Townsend Bell running in the top five.
5: It's a partnership with Chip Ganassi. Sam Townsend has been great so far today. How good is this car right now?
7: You know, the stars are aligning. We a little conservative the first half of the race. Conservative on pit stops, conservative on him. He's been dynamite on restarts. Our guys got it together that last pit stop, and I think we're ready to go. I mean, the next pit stop is going to make all the difference. And we won on Friday, and he's P5 right now, and my favorite number, 30, is the set of tires we're going to put on next time. So cross your fingers.
5: Wade Cunningham, by the way, won the Firestone Freedom 100 for Sam Schmidt, his fifth win in that race. Townsend Bell looking at his third straight top 10 here. He was fourth last year.
0: Soon to complete 155 at the line. They'll see the furled green flag. We'll go back to green flag racing next time around. Donald Davidson?
8: Well, Mike, a lot of surprises today. Would we have guessed coming in this morning that Elio Castroneves would not have led a single lap?
9: No.
8: And then also the fact that Dario Franchitti, and I don't have the lap count, but I mean, he's dominated this thing.
9: 139 laps led today for Dario
8: Franchitti. Out of 155. So, I mean, that is just phenomenal. Even if he stopped now, that would be one of the largest chunks of laps led by a driver. We were going to update on the rookies. At one time, five of them were running in consecutive positions. That's now changed. Simone de Silvestre is 15th and is the highest. That's another kind of a surprise, because usually we have a breakout rookie and one that sort of runs up in the top 10 and has a good finish. They've all been fairly well grouped together. And then among the ladies, Danica Patrick is running 12th at the moment. Simone de Silvestre is the leading rookie lady. And there was a slash in there that I couldn't verbalize. She's 15th. Mario Romancini is 17th. Anna Beatrice is 20th. Sebastian Saavedra is 21st. Takuma Sato is 22nd.
9: We're getting set to go back to Green Flag Racing. We'll check in with Dave Wilson in a minute with Ryan Briscoe as Kristen Airy, the cars come to you in four.
10: In the North short shoot, and a good start here for Dario Franchitti, about a 4 or 5 car length advantage over Marco Andretti. Tony Kanaan right on the rear of Marco Andretti. He's going to make the move for second.
9: Here comes Tony Kanaan. He'll go side by side with his former teammate. He's got the inside line, and he will grab second place, trying to chase down his good buddy Dario Franchitti. Jake Queries, they come to you in two.
11: Deja vu all over again as Tony Kanaan sets his sights on Dario Franchitti. But once again, Franchitti extends his way out from that green and white machine of Tony Kanaan. They're in the north end of the speedway.
12: There's a target on that machine, but nobody's been able to hit it for most of this day. Dario Franchitti already set sail all by his lonesome in the short shoot in the north end.
10: About a 20-car length advantage for Franchitti over Tony Kanaan. Then another 10-car lengths to Marco Andretti. Then it's Thomas Schechter and Dan Weldon.
9: Boy, I tell you what, it's going to be tough to catch Dario Franchitti today. He is absolutely on rails. His best speed of the day, 224.287. And on that restart, he simply pulled away from the rest of the field. Let's get it. Well, we're going to try to go back in a few minutes to get an update from Dave Wilson and Ryan Briscoe. Paul Page, Dario Franchitti appears to be poised to win his second Indy 500 this afternoon.
12: Well, it certainly looks that way, but there's a lot of tactics being played here. This is down to one more pit stop. For some, depending on the yellows, as you look at the tactics, it may be that some, including Elio Castroneves, who just dropped in at the end of that yellow, may be figuring on one more yellow and may be figuring on going the distance. Whatever it is, when we go to the next pit stop, because it's going to happen in the late 170s, early 180s, it's going to be a splash and go, because it's not a full stop anyway. And Steve Horn, the master tactician who is handling Tony Kanaan, said it. This track gets looser and looser and looser as the day goes on. And with it being as hot as it is, who knows where this race ends up. I'm not willing to put Castroneves out of competition.
9: And I agree with you that so many scenarios could play out, and certainly if we have another extended yellow, that doing it on one more stop, and we saw Elio come in, but one guy that it looks like may not get the opportunity, we just talked to his team owner, Sam Schmidt. Townsend Bell is being black flagged for blocking Hinch, and it's the second time today we've seen a driver caught before. Well, actually, it's the third time today, but certainly Townsend Bell and Graham Rahal, we saw both of them here, and it's going to cost them dearly.
1: Yeah, we didn't see what which driver was he did block. Might have been Scott Dixon, who's running. Oh, Ryan Hunter-Reay, we're being told, was the driver that he blocked. He's running ahead of him right now on track. But having just spoken to Sam, and he was running in the top five before this restart, it's, again, just shows you how quickly things can change here at Indianapolis.
9: So he's going to have to make the drive-through penalty as Dario Franchitti will complete 160 at the line, and he is absolutely flying as he has opened up a 2.3-second lead over Tony Kanaan, Paul Page.
12: Well, the other thing I think you've really got to keep an eye on is many of the guys running in the back who are also on that same kind of fuel strategy, that they may go to the end. And with regard to Penske in particular, there's been a lot of changes in that team.
9: We got a problem in the north end. It appears to be Sebastian Saavedra. In fact, it's in the south end. Jake Queer, let's go to you.
11: Yeah, Sebastian Saavedra got loose in that short shoot between 1 and 2. The rookie, who, of course, had his accident on bump day. He found out he made the field after Paul Tracy and Jay Howard had withdrawn their times. He was at Methodist Hospital undergoing an MRI on his back. He was running 21st. A nice solid day for Sebastian Saavedra for Brian Herta Autosports. But right now he sits in the car, the safety team already there. He got loose between 1 and 2. He made contact kind of on the backside first and as well on that right-hand side. And Sebastian Saavedra, as James Hinchcliffe says, it's almost exactly, it appears as though, the same visually as the accident he had during qualifying. But Sebastian Saavedra, I just saw some movement. That's the good news. And we'll await to find out if this young man is going to get out of the car on his own. Looks like he's moving around okay. And that safety team, of course, the best in the business for Sebastian Saavedra, who now hops out under his own power to the approval of these fans in the Southeast Vista.
9: And this is the yellow flag that could change everything. Paul, you just talked about it. Kevin Lee talked about it. We saw Elio Castroneves come in, duck in just before we went back to green. Roger Penske, he's always thinking. And a couple other of these team owners and strategists down there, as you mentioned, Steve Horn, he's got Tony Kanaan in mind. This is going to play out very interesting.
12: Another thing with a pressure-filled final stop. They're all pressure-filled here, but the last one they're going to make in the Indy 500 is just enormous. The Penske team has undergone a lot of changes in the crew this year, and they brought some people in from their America Le Mans effort and even some people that helped them with the cars that have doors on them. And as a result of that, you got like Rick Reinemann, who has gotten Elio Castroneves to the front so many times, sitting up in turn two, spotting for him. It's a different team. That's maybe what we have seen with Will Power, because that's so un-Penske-like.
9: Elio Castroneves has won this race three times. He has run this race nine times and has only led a total of 228 laps. When we talked last week on IndyCar Weekly, Elio said the one thing that he learned from Rick Mears above all other things is to wait until the right time to go to the front. Is Elio lurking back in the field? We'll have to wait and see, and we'll know in under 38 laps here at the Indianapolis Motor Speedway.
13: Back at the Indianapolis Motor Speedway, still under yellow. 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
9: We are under caution for the single car incident involving Sebastian Saavedra. Ryan Briscoe, he had brought out the caution just a few laps earlier. He's with Dave Wilson.
14: Ryan, what happened out there?
15: Oh, it's just made a mistake, you know, leaving the pits on cold tires, got up in turn four marbles, and that was it. You know, the groove's getting pretty narrow, and as soon as you get out of it, that's it. But I just want to thank the whole team. You know, they've just been so strong all month long and so supportive, and you know, it really is just an honor to drive for this team, but disappointed. Hopefully, one of my two teammates here can bring it home for us.
14: Do you see any weaknesses with Frank Keady? You think they got him?
15: Yeah, I mean, he's been running very fast. He's been out in front all day, though. So, you know, I really feel like if someone can beat him in the pits, he's going to struggle. He's going to find out what it's like back there.
14: Thanks, Ryan. Thanks a lot, Ryan Briscoe. Let's head to the pit area and Kevin Lee.
5: Stops here under yellow. This should be the last round of pit stops at the Indianapolis 500 for most. And Dario Franchitti, the leader, got in and out first. Marco Andretti was next. Then Tony Kanaan. And then Dan Weldon got out fourth. Will Power just came in and topped up a little while ago. Elio Castroneves stayed out. He's still going to need more yellow. In my opinion, this one yellow is not going to be enough to get him to the finish.
6: Kevin, you mentioned Marco beating Kanaan out. Boy, it was by a whisker. Tony had to lock up the left front as Marco came shooting out of his pit stall to miss him. Very, very close to disaster for both of them. Let's go to Nick.
16: Well, two sets of instructions for Tony Kanaan. Before Tony Kanaan came in pit road, they said follow Dario Franchitti. If he stays out, go with him. If he comes in, go with him. And that's exactly what Kanaan did. It was a quick stop. And now the second set of instructions is to conserve fuel, Mike King. It looks like they got a long way to go, but Kanaan going to try to make it.
9: Conway, Wilson, Castroneves, Ray Hall, and Fran Keady right now are your top five. Donald Davidson, do you recall the last time we had two Brits out in front?
8: Well, yeah, I was thinking that the people that are listening on Armed Forces, we can do better than that. We've got a Brits running first and second and a Scot running fifth with Dario Franchitti. Mike Conway, Justin Wilson running 1-2, Franchitti's fifth.
9: Elio Castro.
8: Dan Weldon is eighth.
9: Yeah, so they've got the field covered, at least half of it here up front. And as we mentioned, Paul Page, Elio Castro Neves in third place right now. He is lurking.
12: And in fact, he's lurking. He's lurking behind Conway and Wilson, who are pretty far out on their fuel tanks.
9: That's right.
12: 25, 26 laps. Depending on what happens, if there's another caution, that may have been a good call for them. But the guess is they're going to have to come in, and then there you go, Elio.
9: Yeah, Conway pitted 26 laps ago, Wilson 14 laps earlier. And Kevin Lee, as we get set to go back to green flag racing, do they really believe that they can do a 35-lap stint if this thing stays green? I mean, Elio Castroneves just made what could be his final stop, but do they really think they can go 35 on a single load of fuel?
5: Some are trying to go the rest of the way, especially those that just came in, and I think they'll make it. As far as Castroneves, he's going to need one long yellow or two short ones to go the rest of the way.
9: Well, here we go. 35 laps remain. It'll be 34 at the line. Mike Conway is out in front at the Indianapolis Motor Speedway, the young man from England, being followed by one of his countrymen, Justin Wilson, who runs second. Two Dreyer and Reinbold racing cars out in front as they head to jQuery in two.
11: And they are single file. There goes Conway, then Wilson, Elio Castroneves, Graham Rahal. Dario Franchitti sets his sight now on that number 30 machine, but those front three about 10 car lengths or so ahead of the fourth place machine.
17: Tony Kanaan, Marco Andretti hooked up in a pretty good battle. They'll go side by side into three. They have the car of Anna Beatrice running just in front of them. Kanaan takes a peek to her bottom side and tows Marco along with him.
10: That blue and yellow Dad's Root Beer. Mike Conway has the lead here at the Indianapolis Motor Speedway.
9: Tony Kanaan trying to make a move. Meantime, though, everyone chasing Conway. Elio Castroneves chasing Wilson. As we see now, Marco Andretti and Anna Beatrice running behind Tony Kanaan. They're really beginning to tighten up in turn number two.
11: And, you know, Mike Conway a year ago was a good story. He was right there towards the front until late in the race. But right now, he leads that pack, holding on to the lead in three.
17: Pulling Justin Wilson down that 5/8 of a mile back straight away. Has about a three-car length advantage over his teammate. Then Elio, then a good beat back to Graham Rahal, then Dario Franchitti trying to reel him in. Franchitti pulling away from TK again.
10: Still about a 3 to 4 car length advantage for Conway. Then it's Wilson, then Castroneves, Rahal, and Franchitti about 5 spots away out of 4.
9: James Hinchcliffe, our driver analyst, we heard what Kevin Lee said, that the Penske guys are maybe banking on a yellow to keep Elio Castroneves out on track to the remainder of this event. Hinch, if it plays out the way the race has to this point, we'll see at least one more yellow flag.
1: Yeah, there's been a lot of on-track action, a lot of on-track incidents so far. We've already run 43 laps under caution, 8 separate instances, and right now, like you say, Elio's running there in third place, and he's probably content to be there right now in that traffic. He can save a little bit of fuel running behind these guys, and that's really what the name of the game is for him right now.
9: The top 10, Mike Conway out of the Dreyer and Reinbold Racing Stable, the Dad's Root Beer car out in front. Justin Wilson, another Dreyer and Reinbold car located right here in Indianapolis, and the Z-Lines Furniture Designs car runs second. Elio Castroneves, Team Penske, 16 times they're looking to put a car in victory lane. They've already done it 15. 16 times they put a car on pole here. Elio trying to become a four-time winner. He is currently third. Graham Rahal, the son of 86 winner, Bobby Rahal. He has fought back all day long, fought an ill-handling car in his first stint, fought a black flag penalty that put him towards the back, in fact, almost put him a lap down. Graham Rahal runs fourth. Dario Franchitti, who has led 146 laps here today, Mark James, he is currently fifth, already in front of you.
17: Dario Franchitti already back into the main straightaway. Mike is setting a blistering pace as Mike Conway heads for turn one.
9: So Dario Franchitti tries to pull up on Graham Rahal, and now jQuery, the top five, they're beginning to pull away from Tony Kanaan, who's sixth.
11: You know what's funny is Justin Wilson told me on Thursday, if I can just be there in position the last 25 laps in the top 10, we'll see what happens. I'll be darned if he's not there right now behind Mike Conway heading into three.
17: Setting up for turn number three, a battle for third is shaping up a bit. That's Elio Castroneves towing the number 30 machine of Graham Graham Rahal around the racetrack. They've already exited three and setting up for four.
10: And you know what's interesting, guys, here is the sun peaks out. It got cloudy, and the wind is blowing due north down the straightaway here at the Indianapolis Motor Speedway.
9: Mike Conway is still out in front. 171 laps are being shown complete. How will the final 29 laps of the Indy 500 play out? Who will wind up in victory lane drinking the milk? We're going to take our final break, and then we'll come back commercial-free to the checkered flag here at the Indianapolis Motor Speedway. Hey, attention Indy Downforce and IndyCar Nation members. 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You'll receive 400 points again. The code word is Brickyard, and it's great to have you with us on our IMS Radio Network broadcast of the Indianapolis 500 presented by Verizon. Well, how's this thing going to play out? Here's the good news. We are with you for the final 25 laps, commercial-free, until we see the driver that's going to win this thing take the twin checkers here just below us. Mike Conway has gone 36 laps, James Hinchcliffe, on this load of fuel, but let's keep in mind that he has done that with the aid of a couple of caution flags that probably gave him an extra, what, 6 or 8 laps out there.
1: Something like that, and this is the sort of information that the number three crew, the Castroneves crew, is going to be looking at to try and see how long Conway can stretch this out so they know how long his tank could potentially last to get him to the end. They're still going to need one more caution.
9: Okay, we need to pause 10 seconds for station identification. This is your home for the greatest spectacle in racing. This is the Indianapolis Motor Speedway Radio Network. Commercial free to the checkered flag here at the Indianapolis Motor Speedway. Mike King and the entire IMS Radio Network crew, the final 23 laps of the 2010 Indianapolis 500-mile race. We thought rain might be an issue. It has not. In fact, it has been the heat. And as we heard Ryan Briscoe a little bit earlier, Paul Page, talk about the line, the groove has just shrunk more and more and more as it's gotten hotter and hotter and hotter. You have to be on your marks every lap here in these final 23.
12: And it's going to continue to do that. Let's look at something here. Elio Castroneves and Rahal, both absolutely absent any yellow, are now going to have to stop. That's going to put the race... Conway's on his way into the pits,
1: yep.
12: But that's going to put Franchitti, Andretti, Kanaan, Weldon, and Scheckter, eventually the leaders of this race, absent in yellow.
9: So as we see Mike Conway on pit lane, he led, Mike Conway led 15 laps, but now his chance of winning, unless everyone else needs to stop, may have gone away right here. It will all hinge on whether or not we get another yellow flag. Dave Argabright, Marco Andretti, right now running fifth place. We heard from Mario a little bit earlier. He thinks that Marco might be in position to win this thing.
6: Indeed, Mike, but some friction between Marco and his crew. He is running flat out to try to assert himself in this race, yet his crew is pleading with him on the radio to back off to conserve fuel. They say it is the only way that he can finish this race. We will see who wins out in the struggle of wills.
14: I'm in front of the Aclaran Emergency Medical Center with Sebastian Saavedra. Sorry to see you here. What happened, Sebastian?
18: Very disappointed. Something we were not expecting. We had a strategy, and my main goal was just to finish the race. I was not focusing too much on the position. I knew that we were doing a good job as a rookie. I just wanted to clear this race, this amazing experience. The complete William Brass crew did an incredible job putting this car together, and I'm just very disappointed for my guys. I don't know what happened, actually. I'm trying to figure out. We were battling with some understeer during the complete race, but I came to that corner with some turbulence from the car in front of me. The car just wiggled and just lost it. I was never expecting the rear to come.
14: Next year, Sebastian. Sebastian Saavedra right there, disappointed young man. Let's check in with Kevin Lee.
2: If this race stays green, Dario Franchitti, who has dominated much of the day, is in control. He's running fifth right now, fourth make that right now, and he's 2 or 3 seconds in front of Tony Kanaan. He's fine on fuel. They've told him to save a little bit, but they said he's making his number. He can go the rest of the way. Everybody in front of him cannot.
9: Well, if he goes the rest of the way, Paul Page, that would be a 37-lap stint with the final 23 laps under a green flag condition. I think it's going to be very close for Dario.
12: Well, it's going to be something that's going to get everybody's heart stopping. In the last lap, Tony Kanaan went around Marco Andretti into fifth. That's the theoretical second once we lose Wilson, Castroneves, and Rahal absent a yellow. So now you're looking at a finish that is Franchitti, Kanaan,
17: and Marco.
9: So right now on track, it is Justin Wilson out in front. He took over the lead when his teammate Mike Conway had to duck in for fuel and four new Firestone Firehawks. Elio Castroneves pitted 26 laps earlier, so we're going to have to see Elio Castroneves on pit lane sometime in the near future. Graham Rahal, the same story. And as you heard, Dario Franchitti and Tony Kanaan right now could be battling it out for the win. And just as we heard Dave Argabright telling us, Hinch, that they were pleading with him, his crew pleading with him to save fuel, he let Tony Kanaan by, or TK got by. It was obvious he was not going to continue racing him that hard.
1: Well, it's, you know, the old saying, the old cliche, to finish first, you first must finish. If he's going to run there flat out, he's going to run out of fuel, and that's just not what you need. So it was a wise move of him to maybe back off a little bit, even if that did let TK get by.
9: Go to shophonda.com to sign up for your chance to start the Indy Grand Prix of Sonoma in the IZOD IndyCar two-seater driven by Mario Andretti. 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Here's your full field rundown. Justin Wilson, he needs a pit stop soon. He's been out there for 32 laps on this load of fuel. But Justin Wilson right now, that Z-Lines Furniture Designs car is out in front. Elio Castroneves, our pole sitter, runs second. Graham Rahal, what a fighter today as he is back to third. Dario Franchitti is fourth. Tony Kanaan, who started 33rd, is fifth and could be in one of the catbird seats in the final laps of this one. Marco Andretti, he has had a great day and he is currently sixth, being told to save fuel. Dan Weldon, the former winner, is seventh. Ryan Hunter-Reay is eighth. Thomas Schechter is ninth. And Scott Dixon, another former winner, is tenth. Townsend Bell has had a great day, but a late penalty cost him. He's 11th. Alex Lloyd, a good day. He is 12th. Danica Patrick, who started back in the pack, is currently 13th. Alex Tagliani started strong but is faded. He's 14th. Ed Carpenter ran much of the day in the top five. He is 15th. Will Power, 16th. Mario Romancini, 17th. Simona Di Silvestro is 18th. Mike Conway is 19th. Anna Beatrice is 20th. All of those cars are on the lead lap. Takuma Sato, 21st in the lap down. Bertrand Baguette, 22nd. Sebastian Saavedra just went out of the race, a single car incident. Same story for 24th place, Ryan Briscoe. EJ Bizzo out. Sarah Fisher out. Vitor Mira out. Hideki Muto. Rafa Matos, who is 29th, is out. John Andretti out in 30th place. Mario Marias out in 31st. Bruno Junqueira out in 32nd. Davey Hamilton only completed one and a half turns before he was knocked out here in the first lap at the Indianapolis Motor Speedway. So Davey will be credited with a 33rd place finish. Justin Wilson continues to run out in front. Elio Castroneves is second. Graham Rahal is third. Wilson, last time by, 220 plus miles an hour. Hinch, if you're Justin Wilson and you know you got to come in, how difficult is it to know that you're out there, you're out in front, but that final stop is going to cost you really any chance?
1: I think Wilson's pretty realistic about the position he's in right now. He's probably enjoying his time at the front of the field, enjoying running in some clean air and just getting to sort of take in the atmosphere around Indy. But realistically, he knows, caution or not, he is not going to win this race, unfortunately.
9: First laps he's ever led here at the Indianapolis Motor Speedway. A talented driver for sure. Dave gave Dale Coyne his first win last year. In 25 years as a team owner, Dale Coyne had never won a race until last year. And then, of course, the move in 2010 from Dale Coyne Racing to Dryer and Reinbold Racing. And boy, Dennis Reinbold and Robbie Buell love the guy. Go to shophonda.com to sign up for your chance to start the Indy Grand Prix of Sonoma in the IZOD IndyCar two-seater driven by Mario Andretti. Official rules at shophonda.com. Okay, Donald Davidson, your take at this point as we are closing in on the final 10 laps of this race. Justin Wilson out in front with 187 complete.
19: Well, the British Isles have done very well today,
9: yes,
19: and
9: they have.
19: Never expected to see Mike Conway maybe lead under pit stop shuffles, but certainly not under green conditions. And would if you were to hear the statement, well, it's late in the race and team cars are running 1-2, you wouldn't have expected it to be Dry and Reinbold, but they've put on a terrific show today.
9: By the way, Justin Wilson, Paul Page, has now done 36 laps, soon to be 37 on this load of fuel.
12: I'm guessing he's done. I'm guessing within two laps he has got to be here.
9: Anna Beatriz on pit lane for the final time, so Anna obviously couldn't make it to the end. We're watching Dan Weldon try to chase down Marco Andretti. Last time by, Marco Andretti. Let's see if he's saving any fuel there. Hinch, 217.522 to Justin Wilson's 221+.
1: I think that pretty much spells it out right there. He's doing what he's told, but now he's got Weldon on his tail, and Weldon's had a really good run running in seventh place right now. He started in 18th, but he's having a pretty strong run for Panther. He knows that a couple of the guys in front of him are still going to have to pit, so he's sitting in a good position for a good finish.
9: Well, you made the call there, Paul Page, as both Justin Wilson and Graham Rahal now head to pit lane for the final time. But Justin Wilson's opportunity to win here at the Indianapolis Motor Speedway. Dave Argabright, looks like it'll go away right here as Justin Wilson is in.
2: Indeed, Mike, his crew waiting. The car, the red and black 22, rolls to a stop up on Jack's. Tires are changed. Fuel nozzle is engaged. Tires back over the wall. He is down and gone. Kevin Lee. Graham Rahal's had a pretty good day considering where it started. A very loose race car, and he's worked his way back up into the top 10. They are going to change tires. At one point, they discussed whether to change them or not. Instead, they did decide to change them, and he's being held. This has taken a little while longer, so an extra long stop for Graham Rahal. He is away with no changes on the car.
9: Scott Dixon just went to eighth place in turn number one as he got under Ryan Hunter-Reay. Go to shophonda.com to sign up for your chance to start the Indy Grand Prix of Sonoma in the Izod IndyCar two-seater driven by Mario Andretti. Official rules at shophonda.com. Who is your leader? How about Elio Castroneves? He is out in front, our pole sitter, with an opportunity to join the most elite company in the four-time winners club here at the Indianapolis Motor Speedway. The question at this point is Jerry Baker, can he make it on fuel? Has Roger Penske once again played the strategy to perfection?
13: Well, if he has, he's a magician, because Elio is now on his 36th lap. What are we seeing generally? 36, 37, 38? That's about it. So I just don't see it happening.
9: Let's go downstairs to Kevin Lee. Kevin?
2: Elio Castroneves is not going to make it. He's going to come in this next lap. Tires are out. Maybe just as a marker, we'll see if they change tires. But Castroneves is not going to get there. So Dario Franchitti is in position to win his second Indianapolis 500.
9: So Dario Franchitti, as Paul Page, we talked about a few laps earlier, it could come down to him and Tony Kanaan and Dan Weldon, who is very quick right now. So as Castroneves is going to have to duck onto pit lane, Dario Franchitti runs second. Then you've got Tony Kanaan who is third. So here comes Elio Castroneves. Our pole sitter is on pit lane. He is on the brakes heavy and Hinch. Well, he came in hot. He had to hit the brakes hard as we saw a lot of tire smoke there before he hit the timing line.
1: He's trying to get every ounce out of this pit stop. He does not want it to take one-tenth of a second longer than it needs to. He needs to get back out on track. I know this is the Indy 500 one race, but there's still a championship to consider.
9: Absolutely.
1: He needs every position for every point that he can get.
9: Let's go to Kevin Lee.
2: Here comes Elio Castroneves. He's going to need a miracle to win the fourth one here today. They asked him if he was coming down. Do you want to change tires? He said, no. Let's go for it. Then he said, you know what? We better change him. They did change him before, and Elio was back out in under 8 seconds.
9: Yeah, really nothing to lose at that point, hence changing tires, because it takes just about as long. It actually takes less time to change the tires than it does to fuel the car. Of course, he only needed a splash of fuel.
1: He probably considered the lockup that he got coming into pit lane, flat spot of those tires, and better safe than sorry.
9: Yeah, Dave Argabright, an update on Marco Andretti.
2: Marco Andretti being told again on the radio he's got to slow down. He cannot make it at this pace. In his pit, 2, 4, 6, 8, 9 people hovering around the computers furiously calculating his mileage. Can he make it? That is a very big question mark.
9: Last time by, Marco Andretti did a lap at 205 miles an hour. So Marco Andretti trying to do everything he can to save fuel. Dario Franchitti is out in front. Tony Kanaan runs second. Dan Weldon is third. The difference, 1.4 seconds. Go to shophonda.com. Sign up for your chance to start the Indy Grand Prix of Sonoma in the Izod IndyCar two-seater driven by Mario Andretti. Official rules at shophonda.com. Very quickly, Nick Yeoman.
16: Well, they may be telling Marco Andretti to conserve fuel, but the Tony Kanaan and the 7-Eleven crew, they're telling their driver to push hard, and as soon as I say that, one of the crew members picks up the fuel hose, and they're anticipating Kanaan if he can't go.
9: So as we keep our eyes on the guys out in front, it looks like Alex Lloyd going to make a move on Ryan Hunter-Reay. This is the battle for sixth place as they head to you, Jake Query, in turn number two.
17: As we await here, and now moving to the outside, actually Will Power, then it was Baguette, and right now Tony Kanaan moving in on Dario Franchitti.
9: Okay, on the front straight, Tony Kanaan as Dario Franchitti now pulls up on Simona's Di Silvestro's rear wing. Tony Kanaan, lap traffic could be a big factor here, Jake Query, in turn number two.
17: And this crowd goes wild as Dario Franchitti closes in on Simona Di Silvestro, but Tony Kanaan is right there. Four car lengths back for TK. He tries to make the move all the way to the front. Dario goes to the bottom side of Simona Di Silvestro. The 34 machine runs just in front of him. Tony Kanaan now has to work on Di Silvestro at the setup of four.
10: This is a TK crowd here in turn number four, but now Franchitti has some space, and Kanaan is heading to pit row. His chance to win the 94th 500 is done.
9: Nick Yeoman, we thought he might have a chance, but he's having to come in for a splash of fuel. Nick?
16: Oh, Lady Luck not shining on Tony Kanaan again. A gas and go. He is quickly down and away, but it looks like the chance to win is gone for Kanaan.
9: So the question is, does Dario Franchitti have enough fuel to finish this race? He pitted 33 laps earlier. The same for Weldon. The same for Andretti. Paul Page, all three of these guys are in the same boat. Andretti, we know, has been conserving some fuel here.
12: But I think the answer is yes. I think they can make it to now four remaining laps, a little less than that, to get to the checkered flag in 500 miles at Indianapolis.
9: Mark James, what a shame for Tony Kanaan as he is unable to pull off perhaps the greatest drive in Indy 500 history. We keep our eye on Dario Franchitti as he will make his way to turn number two. But Mark James, what a day it has been. Franchitti, a quiet month for the 2007 Indy 500 winner, the two-time Izod IndyCar Series champion. This day, though, has belonged to him as he has already led 152 of 197 laps.
17: Yeah, that's dominance, no doubt about that. Dario Franchitti has been the man almost since the drop of the green flag, but a couple of great stories in addition to the run of Tony Kanaan. How about Dan Weldon? He's also given Panther a much-needed boost of confidence here as he's poised to finish runner-up at the Indianapolis 500.
10: A dominant performance in Dario Franchitti. Right now, Mike King is out for a Sunday cruise trying to win his second 500-mile race.
9: So we keep our eye out for Dario Franchitti. Guys, tell me where he is, because right now I'm looking for him. There he is, Dario Franchitti. Jake Query in front of you in two.
17: Dario Franchitti told me that after qualifying, he was still shaking at 7 o'clock that night. He might be shaking in a couple hours tonight as well, Mark James. Dario Franchitti setting up for turn number three. A couple of the cars giving chase, including the number 30 of Graham Rahal. He, of course, off the pace. Quite a distance back to Dan Weldon. Dario Franchitti in front of Chris Denari.
10: Yeah, he is surrounded by lap traffic. Dario Franchitti down the front straightaway. Graham Rahal will pass him. But Dario Franchitti in control here in Indianapolis.
9: I don't know if he's in control. He's getting past, saving a lot of fuel right now as Dario Franchitti. The white flag is out, Jake Query. He's heading to two. Problem, Mike. Mark James, a problem in turn number three.
17: Can't ID the cars because they're well past me. We were looking back for the leader, but heavy carnage in the north end. A car hit the wall hard in the north end between three and four. It comes to the rest to the inside.
9: So it looks like it is car number 24, Mike Conway, the dad's root beer car, and Ryan Hunter-Reay, Mark James, a two-car incident. And this is going to mean that Dario Franchitti will, in fact, win his second Indy 500. A shame it has to end this way, Mark. But as we mentioned, dominance. But right now our concern are the two cars that are involved in the two drivers, Ryan Hunter-Reay and Mike Conway.
17: Safety crew already on the scene, Mike, attending to the two drivers, Ryan Hunter-Reay and Mike Conway, and the leader, Dario Franchitti, in front of Chris Denari.
10: Dario Franchitti for the final time, just ahead of Dan Weldon, Mike King. He's ready to join some elite company, a multiple winner here in Indy.
9: Well, he had slowed down on the previous lap. We'll never know if, in fact, he was going to have enough fuel to complete this one under green, but it doesn't matter. The twin checkers are out. Dario Franchitti is a two-time winner of the Indianapolis 500-mile race. Kevin Lee.
5: Ashley Judd is on top of the pit road. She has watched her husband win the Indianapolis 500 for the second time. Chip Ganassi and Barry Wanzer called this race. It was close. Franchitti kept asking, where is everyone else on track? They were telling him to cruise, slow down. He was asking about where Dan Weldon is, and now he is stopped on track, apparently running out of fuel, but it does not matter because Dario Franchitti has won the Indianapolis 500 for the second time. Chip Ganassi is a car owner for the third time, headed to victory lane. He's getting a hug from his dad, Floyd Ganassi, who was so instrumental in getting him started in IndyCar racing. Chip, congratulations. Wow.
14: Pretty big. It's a hot day out here. Thank God that milk's cold.
5: How close was it to making it all the way?
14: Very.
5: That's Chip Ganassi headed to victory lane.
9: Yeah, very. I think if we had stayed green, Dario Franchitti was going to run out of fuel as we have still an obvious concern for the drivers that were involved, Mark James, in the incident. A very, very hard hit on the north end that made this one finish under yellow, but it sure appeared, as we watch now the replay, a scary accident as Ryan Hunter-Reay and the Mike Conway car, they collided. Conway's car went airborne. The entire rear end, engine and all, broke off of the Conway car as he made contact with the catch fence. Boy, that was a scary incident indeed. Mike Conway's tub, what was left of it, Mark James, came to a stop in the north chute, but that was a big, big hit in the north end, and we can only hope that Mike Conway is okay.
17: Obviously, a lengthy cleanup. Fortunately, it comes at the end of the race, but again, the Hamato safety crew on the scene immediately, almost as the cars were coming to a stop, and the rear end of the car, which came dislodged against the catch fence, the rear end of that car lying up against the outside retaining wall in the short chute in the north end. By the time the rest of the car came to rest and the car of Ryan Hunter-Reay came to rest, they did so at the bottom of the racetrack, out of our view at the entrance to turn number four.
9: Well, we asked you a few minutes ago, Donald, about Brits going 1-2. Well, they just finished this race 1-2-3. Franchitti, Weldon, and Lloyd. What? Alex Lloyd is shown finishing third. What an amazing run he gave. The Dale Coyne Racing Machine was passing cars in the late going, and it is Franchitti, the Scotsman, winning, and two Englishmen, Dan Weldon and Alex Lloyd, finishing second and third
19: That's
9: here today.
19: That's unbelievable. Scott Dixon is fourth, and Danica Patrick is fifth. What happened to the last lap that we weren't paying attention to? There was some real shuffling there.
9: Unbelievable.
19: 1-2-3 for the British Isles. That's amazing.
9: And what a great finish this turns out to be for Danica Patrick, who had just a terrible month, didn't run in the top 10 all day. Until the end of the race, it looks like Dan Weldon has run out of fuel. Let's go downstairs. Dave Argabright.
6: Dale Coyne, you got to be tickled to death. Alex Lloyd, what a ride to third place.
20: Wow, you know, there's 4 million scouts out there watching this today. And, you know, we were sitting there 12th, and we knew we had a strong car. We had a lot of things to fix it. And to come here at the end and fourth or third, you know, he ran out of fuel, but I don't know what the ruling on that. Scoreboard says third right now. Alex did a great job. I mean, this last stint was fantastic. He was saving fuel and still passing cars.
6: They say third, and these guys aren't going to give it back. How about that?
9: My goodness, what a convoluted finish this turned out to be. And, you know, Paul Page, as we watched Dario Franchitti come past us to take the white flag, it almost appeared that he was completely out of the gas, looking to see how far the competition was behind him. He probably didn't cross the line doing better than 180, maybe 190 miles an hour. If it had not been for this two-car incident in the north end, more than likely, Dario Franchitti would have run out of fuel before he got to the twin checkers.
17: I for sure am going to be back there when they pump that car out. But as Dario came down the pit road under power, he pulled up just before the turn into the winner's circle and then gassed it and spun the tires as kind of a final statement. Don't question this. I'm here with fuel.
9: My goodness, what a finish here. And certainly, once again, as the Homatro safety crew tends to both Ryan Hunter-Reay and Mike Conway, we will try to get you an update on their condition. And Mark James, let us know if you see those drivers when they emerge from their cars. Kevin Lee, let's go downstairs to you on pit lane.
5: Dario Franchitti has arrived at victory lane. His wife, Ashley Judd, is at the front of the car. He still sits in the cockpit. The wreath is nearby. The milk is nearby as well. Franchitti will emerge from the car momentarily as he receives a hug from Chip Ganassi as a two-time winner, the 17th to win this race more than once at the world's greatest race course.
9: How about this? Dario Franchitti, who made his return to the Izod IndyCar Series a year ago after a year away to run stock cars, won the championship in the series last year and now has returned to Indianapolis, where he sits in victory lane sipping the milk. To Dave Wilson.
8: Well, we're down here with Scott Dixon. Scotty, a fourth-place finisher. Teammate wins the whole thing. What an unbelievable finish to that. What was it look like from your side?
21: Yeah, for me, it was, you know, not much of an exciting race. You know, it's kind of sitting in the back of the pack, you know, after we had a pit stop problem there. You know, we just never really regained. We slowly picked off cars as it went on. You know, if it was maybe a 600 or 700-mile race, we would have been looking pretty decent. But you know, huge day for the team. You know, it was fantastic. Fantastic job by Dario. He got lucky there, I think, on the yellow because we were looking pretty good. But, you know, you got to give the guy credit. He led a lot of laps and definitely worked at it.
14: Thanks a bunch. Scott Dixon right there, your fourth place finisher, right down to Dave Argabright.
2: Alex Lloyd, you just can't stop smiling. Third place. Now, this one was not an easy third, buddy. This was a dogfight all the way. This has got to feel like a little bit of relief also.
3: Yeah, I mean, I was driving as aggressively as I could, but also as trying to keep that fine line between aggression and patience and not stick it in the fence. And we had a great car, and it was that allowed me to be patient. You know, we had some great strategy. Boys did a great job in the pits. You know, it's one of those days we said beforehand, we know we've got a good car. We know that where we qualified wasn't where we deserved to be based on speed. So, you know, we figured we'll keep digging. We'll keep working. We'll be patient, and the race will come to us. And it did. And everybody did a perfect job. Nobody made any mistakes. And the Boy Scouts guys are here in third place. And that's, you know, that's amazing. We knew it was possible, but this is maybe even better than we could ever have dreamed of. So we're very happy.
2: I got to tell you, Alex, third place here pays pretty good. I'm sure they already told you that. Let's go to Kevin Lee.
5: Dario Franchitti has emerged from the car. He still stands in the cockpit. The wreath is around his neck. He has chugged the milk, dripping it all down the front of his driver's suit, which is going to be a prized possession. And Dario Franchitti is just coming to grips with winning the Indianapolis 500 for a second time.
9: My goodness. For Dario Franchitti, what a year and a handful of months it has been since he made his return to open wheel racing. And now Dario Franchitti once again stamping his card as one of the all-time greats in open wheel racing. Said that he, well, not just said, we saw visual evidence. He spent some time in Parnelli Jones Museum before the month of May, sat in the car that Jim Clark ran here at the Indianapolis Motor Speedway. Donald, he talked about how, so he actually cried when he was given the opportunity to sit in that car. Dario pays great reverence to the Indianapolis Motor Speedway and certainly his Scottish heritage, but a huge win for Dario here.
19: All right, I'm going to tell a story now that I haven't told on the air that I don't think has ever made it to the air, and that it is at the end of the 2007 season. He came to the banquet, which was here on the infield, right behind the tower where we are right now. And when the ceremonies were over and the band started, it was pretty loud. He came outside, as did several other people, and it was starting to turn dark. And he came out carrying the trophy, and he went over to the tower and where the yellow shirts were. And he said, "Would you mind if I just walk out there to the victory lane?" And so they said, "Sure." Okay, so, and he said, "Can I leave this here?" And he put down the trophy, and he walked out in the dark, and he said, "I don't know, because I'm going to run NASCAR, and I don't know when I'll be back here again, and I want to savor what I wasn't able to savor in May." And he went out in the dark by himself, and he stayed there for about 15 minutes.
9: Wow, that's a great story. And certainly, he is going to savor this one. No rain today at the Indianapolis Motor Speedway. Dario Franchitti, bone dry, except for the milk, Kevin Lee, that you said he dripped down the front of that red fire suit with a target on the chest. Let's go to victory lane. Kevin Lee has our winner, Dario Franchitti.
5: Dario, you're in rare air now, the 17th to win this race more than one time. How did you get it done?
4: I got to thank the Team Target for just giving me a really good car today. You know, from the first lap when I passed both Will and Elio, I thought this brings pretty good. In every restart, I was able to gap them. Had some problem with lap cars, but I think everybody was today. It was so hot out there. To find grip anywhere was tough, and it was all going well until we had to make some fuel mileage at the end, and I was just concerned about how much TK was saving, because I know he's pretty good at that, and I wanted to know the gap, and we got that yellow there, but we had enough to drive all the way around to victory lane, so there was plenty in the tank of the Target car here, so yeah, just delighted to win it once is an absolute privilege. Twice is I'm spoilt now. I'm absolutely spoilt.
5: So if it stayed green, you were okay to go to the finish?
4: Oh, hell yeah. Absolutely, yeah. We'd been cruising, and as I say, it drove all the way around. I did a burnout, I revved it up, all that stuff, and it still made it, so we were good.
5: You left in 2007. It seemed your IndyCar career was done. You had accomplished all there was to accomplish, a championship in Indianapolis 500. Did you ever dream another one was still on your horizon?
4: No, I didn't. I didn't. When Chip asked me to come back and drive for the Target team, I thought, well, I know it's good stuff. I just watched Scott dominate this race in 2008 and the championship. So I wondered if I could get it done again, you know, either the championship or whatever, or even compete with Scott on the same level. So to win the championship and then now come away with an Indy 500, It's pretty cool.
2: Congratulations. Enjoy.
4: Thank you very much.
2: Dario Franchitti, now a two-time winner of the Indianapolis 500. Dave.
6: Danica Patrick getting an emotional hug from Michael Andretti. A crowd of well-wishers chanting Danica right behind us. Boy, after a tough month, you guys really, your whole team really acquitted itself today. Everybody, including you, moved forward all day long. Tell me a little bit about it.
0: Well, you know, first, congrats to Dario. He's a good friend. Good to see him up in victory circle. But you know what? That's the strength of this team, is that not only the GoDaddy car got up front, but every other car got towards the front. And, you know, I knew that this was one of our big strengths here is the race, the strategy, the stops. And sure enough, my pit stops were awesome, and my strategy is what got me into the top five.
6: You were patient to wait with me here. Thank you. Let's go back to Kevin Lee.
2: Scott Dixon has just arrived in victory lane. A hug for his teammate and a great run for Dixon considering the way it was going. And Ashley Judd is here as well. Second time around. This time you're not drenched. Maybe drenched with sweat as we all are.
0: I am as wet today as I was in 2007.
2: Congratulations. What is this feeling like getting to enjoy it a second time?
0: It feels fantastic, and I think it will ultimately take some time for it to truly settle in and to grasp and process the magnitude of the win. I was thinking that the great Jim Clark, he didn't even win here twice, and now Dario has. JC should have won his first time, but something happened. But anyway, the car was just in a league of its own today. It was obviously the class of the field, and it was really gratifying for me as someone who

0: idea, Marco, of where they've officially scored you?
1: All I can say is it better be third. I'm talking on the radio, saying good job to my crew, and all of a sudden they're scoring a six, and people are flying by me under yellow, which that's a pretty well-written rule. You're not allowed to do that.
0: You know, it was such a struggle toward the end, conserving fuel yet trying to race. That must have been a very difficult period for you.
1: Yeah, it's frustrating, you know, when they're saying don't even worry about the competition around you, and you're staring at the lead of the Indy 500, but you got to back off. It's really frustrating. I mean, good job to Dario. He's always the king of saving fuel, so we need to take some notes, I guess.
0: I'll tell you what, you're smiling. You had a great run and a great day. Congratulations.
1: Yeah, thanks.
2: So we are standing by to talk to Dan Weldon, who winds up second. At least that's the way that he's being shown scored right now. And certainly, Hinch, Marco Andretti has a legitimate beef. If, in fact, some drivers got past him after the track had gone yellow, that's a no-no.
3: You know, we've seen on ovals before that sort of fine line between when the yellow was thrown and where guys were on the racetrack. So the timing and scoring lines aren't always in the best place to see that. And so Marco's got a legitimate point, but I'm sure that Race Control will take a good look at the video footage and they'll put everybody where they deserve to be.
2: The top 10 right now, as we see, and of course this is unofficial, but Dario Franchitti, no denying that he is the race winner. Dan Weldon shown finishing second. Alex Lloyd third. Scott Dixon fourth. Danica Patrick fifth. Marco Andretti sixth, but he believes that he was passed by at least three cars because Marco said he'd better be third. Justin Wilson winds up seventh. What a run today for Justin Wilson. Will Power eighth. Elio Castroneves ninth. Alex Tagliani tenth. A disappointing day for Tag at best, who had a fast car, blistering fast all month long, just was unable to really find his groove here on race day. An update from the Infield Care Center, Dave Wilson.
4: Well, we're here at the Clarion Emergency Medical Center. Mike Conway is being flown due to the traffic to Methodist Hospital. He has an orthopedic injury to his right leg. So we are keep our thoughts and our prayers on Mike Conway.
2: Well, if, boy, that is a shame, but certainly... the severity of that crash, Jerry Baker, if he comes away with a fracture to the lower extremities, he's probably going to consider himself very lucky when he watches the replay.
5: Well, it's a frightening replay, Mike, and we should say something about the Indianapolis Motor Speedway. And Hinch, as a driver, I'm sure you'd appreciate this. That car got into the catch fence, and that's why it's there, is to keep it out of the stands so it did its job in good fashion.
3: Absolutely. I mean, the safety standards of this racetrack are first class. You can't beat them. And on top of that, also huge credit to DeLauer for building a super safe race car. So, you know, hopefully whatever Mike's suffering from is fairly minor, and we'll see him back out there quick. But huge credit to everybody for keeping everyone safe.
2: One of the stories of the day, the best story, came to an end, it looked like, with five laps to go, as Tony Kanaan, who was running second behind Dario Franchitti, winds up here after starting 33rd in 11th place. But I tell you, Dave Argabright, he's taking a victorious walk down pit lane.
0: Well, they say if you can't win, you got to make them remember you were there. And, buddy, Tony Kanaan, what a drive. Started 33rd, got all the way to second, just contended all day long, and then wound up 11th. What a heck of a day.
6: Yeah, it was a good day. I mean, unfortunately, I don't think the result was fair enough. But look at this, people, man. I think that's what I said. I want to race for them, and I want to get them excited because that's what's going to keep us alive. They're going to keep coming back, so we did it. We did it. I want to thank them.
0: I'll tell you what, this is cool, guys. As we're walking along here on the main straightaway, both sides of the track just giving TK a great ovation. It's because they love to watch you race, and I do too, buddy. Congratulations on a great day.
6: Thank you very much.
0: Nick?
7: Well, I'm here with Dan Weldon, and Dan, I'm brought back to the beginning of 2 weeks ago. You were the first car that got in the wall. You bruised your foot, but all for naught now, a second-place finish. I see a lot of happy faces down here.
8: Yeah, it was a great day for everybody at the National Guard Panther Racing Team. I think, you know, they've performed flawlessly all month. We did have a little glitch, but, you know, that's where this team is so very strong. For coming back from adversity, I think we learn a lot from, you know, all the soldiers that you know, form the National Guard. And, you know, for me, it's a privilege and an honor to drive their race car, especially on Memorial Day weekend. I think that camo paint scheme looks good up front. It was just, you know, for once in my life, I was very, very disciplined, and perhaps listened to the team a little too much on those last couple of laps, and perhaps should have gone for it a bit more. But, you know, nonetheless, a fantastic achievement in what is a very, very difficult race. It's obviously the greatest race in the world. I think it's the best sporting event in the world. And, you know, as Izod has said, they're bringing sexy back. They're making IndyCar very sexy. It's very cool right now. And you know, what a great race. I mean, you look at the amount of fans here, you look at the atmosphere, you look at the energy, you know, it's phenomenal. And, you know, the Firestones performed very, very well all day. And, you know, Honda, I mean, you don't even need to say anything about them. That's just such a fantastic engine manufacturer, and I've been associated with them a long time. And, you know, proud to be part of the IndyCar series, but especially driving for Panther Racing and the National Guard number 4 car.
7: Well, Mike King, a fantastic run and a fantastic second-place finish for Dan Weldon.
2: Yeah, and Dan Weldon winds up second, but whatever you do, don't count your winnings yet if you had Weldon in the draw or anyone else in the top 10 other than maybe Dario Franchitti, because race control is looking at the tape of that final lap, and we may see some cars moved around there in the top 10. When we come back, we'll catch up with the highest finishing rookie, Simona Di Silvestro. She gave it a great run today as she winds up 13th. Remember that name, ladies and gentlemen, because she is going to be a factor at this speedway in the very, very near future. Dario Franchitti, the biggest factor today, as he leads 155 of 200 laps, and he's the winner of the 2010 Indianapolis 500. Well, welcome back to our live broadcast of the Indianapolis 500, presented by Verizon on the IMS Radio Network. And, of course, after every Eyes Out IndyCar Series event, we pick the Firestone Tyrific nomination. Our nomination, Paul Page, has to be Tony Kanaan. Driving the way he did from 33rd to 2nd, it was just a phenomenal drive. And had he had maybe another gallon, two gallons of fuel, he was going to challenge to win this race from 33rd.
9: And when you are talking that particular award, I think you are talking driver performance.
2: Absolutely.
9: And he performed admirably. What a great guy. But I worry now that TK is going to go the list that Donald Davidson could go so well of great drivers may never have won Indy.
2: Yeah, he's had so many chances, but what a great run here today. So Tony Kanaan in his run from 33rd to 2nd before he had to make the late stop. That's our nomination for the Firestone Tyrific Move of the Race Award. Kevin Lee, you've got Elio Castroneves. He's going to have to wait another year to go for 4.
10: Well, we really thought we were going to see you climb the fence for a fourth time here today. The stars, unfortunately, not aligned. Let's talk about that pit stop that probably decided things.
11: Well, probably decide in the top 3 or top 4, but certainly, Dario was incredible. He was on the league of his own, very fast. Didn't have much for him, otherwise I would try. Pick up a little vibration in the middle of the race, but we're actually fighting most of the understeer, oversteer. You have to be careful. And then one small mistake. As I said, this is a place that does not accept that. Feel terrible for the guys. Did everything right during the whole month of May. And top 9 is still a great result. Consider the concert, you know what I mean. But again, it's a shame Ryan, but we were still finishing the top 10 as well, so let's go for next one.
10: Everybody was dealing with understeer, it seemed, a lot of vibrations. How difficult were the conditions to control the race car today?
11: Very difficult. Once I was in the front, it was great. I got shoved back a little bit to the top 5, still under control. But and then trying to get too fast too soon, and I don't know, to be honest, what happened. It's a shame that the revs went high, too high, and then low. I'm like, what the heck? But should expect that a little bit. So, again, one of those things when you're trying too fast, too many things, you make a mistake. So, well-deserved, Dario. Now let's focus on Texas.
10: Thank you for sticking around.
11: Thank you.
10: Elio Castroneves will look for number 4 next May in Indianapolis. Nick?
7: Well, down here with Justin Wilson, who ended up 7th. And, Justin, the question I have for you is, how difficult was it to have to pull off a turn 4 and come in leading late in the race?
12: Yeah, I wish we could have magicked up another 10 laps worth of fuel. We knew we were that much short. We gambled on the strategy to do something way off base to try and work for us. And I think it did. You know, if it had gone green right to the end, we were passing guys as they were running out of fuel when they were backing off that safety car. So, you know, I think if it had gone green, maybe the Z-Line Designs car could have been in the top 3. We'll never know, but that's ifs, buts, and maybes. I'm pretty happy with 7th right now, and just got to thank everyone on the team. And, you know, they've done a great job with all 4 cars, and 3 of them ran really strong here today. So thank them, and obviously we're thinking about Mike, because that was a big accident right in front of me. You know, my heart sank when I saw the car take off and go into that catch fencing, which is like a cheese grater. I've been told I hope the information is correct, but I've been told it might be a broken ankle, which is a shame, but it's also a relief.
7: Well, congratulations on the seventh place finish regardless.
12: Thanks very much.
7: Let's go to Dave Wilson, who is with our highest finishing rookie today.
4: Yeah, she is, and awfully happy back here, Simone DiSilvestro. Simone, can words describe what you just went through?
13: You know, it was unbelievable. Just like the whole race was so tough. You know, we were always fighting, and it was just something really special to start it. And just like all the fans who are here was something really unbelievable. And, you know, I went through my first 500 and something really special, so I really enjoyed it.
4: What about there at the end there? You ran out of gas ran out of ethanol on the last lap there. Were you surprised by that, or did you know it was going to be cut that close?
13: No, we knew because we were actually saving fuel quite a bit the last like 25 laps. So it was pretty hard, and you know, literally I crossed the finish and we ran out of fuel. So you know, my team did an awesome job. You know, they really calculated everything really good, and really glad. You know, it was just it was a hard race. You know, it was a really fight through all the whole race, and really excited to be through it for sure.
4: What does it mean to be the highest finishing rookie?
13: Well, you know, I think we are, so it's something pretty cool, you know. That's what we're working on to be here, and something really special.
4: Congratulations.
13: Thank you.
4: Highest finishing rookie. There you go, Simone DiSilvestro.
2: Yeah.
4: Back to the tower,
2: yeah,
4: guys.
2: Yeah, congratulations to Simone. That's a great run, and not just for her, but for that HVM team. That after a very frustrating 2009 hinch with EJ Vizo, she's done a great job with them, and certainly, I think, proving her value to them, and I think what we should expect for the in the future out of Simone DiSilvestro.
3: Yeah, absolutely. She's a proven race winner in the junior formula, and that's a proven team. They've had success in the past. They've got a great technical director in Michael Cannon, so it seems that there's a really good group of people there now, and the combination seems to be gelling well, and the results are showing on track, so huge congratulations to them.
2: Want to let our stations know along the network line that we certainly have run over. We will go until the top of the hour. We'll say goodbye at 5 p.m. Eastern Daylight Time, so we've got to get our last break out of the way. Then we'll wrap it up upstairs here with James Hinchcliffe, with Jerry Baker, with Donald Davidson, and with Paul Page. We'll also check the Izod IndyCar Series Championship points as we get set now to head to Texas Motor Speedway. Today, here at the Speedway, Dario Franchitti put his name in the book and his likeness on the BorgWarner Trophy for the second time as the Scotsman takes the Twin Checkers. Back with more from the Speedway here on the IMS Radio Network. Back at the Indianapolis Motor Speedway, from the famous Andy Granatelli STP Racing crew pajamas worn at Indy here in the 60s to the driver suits worn today by some of the Izod IndyCar Series top drivers, Hinchman Racewear continues to set the standard for safety. The Hinchman Honor Roll includes greats like Mario Andretti, Allen, Bobby Unser, Jim Clark, Emerson Fittipaldi, and Paul Newman, to name a few. 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Boy, Hinch, that'd be perfect. You in a Hinchman suit?
3: You know, Hinchman do make the crew shirts for Team More Racing.
2: We got to get you. Yeah, we got to get you hooked up. Hinch in a Hinchman.
3: It makes too much sense.
2: It really does.
3: We got to work on
2: it. It really does make too much sense. Time to get closing comments here, and let's start, Donald Davidson, with you. 46-year, your Hall of Fame induction year, and we saw a guy, as we mentioned earlier, who pays so much reverence to the history of this place, win a great race here today, and he was the class of the field, Dario Franchitti.
14: That was a complete surprise when he led early. I really thought that the Penske team would be stronger, and as Franchitti kept building and building, I mean, that was a total surprise, although I really, when I was looking at the potential winners, I thought it's got to be from the front two rows. But I'm happy, not just because he's a Scotsman or from the British Isles, but just the very fact that he cherishes the place so much, and you love it when somebody really appreciates the fact that they're winning at the Indianapolis Motor Speedway. And there's a fellow named Ian Wagstaff who's written a book that is basically ready to go to the printers, and it's about the Brits at Indy. And he managed to talk his publishers, he said, could we just wait off so I can put a final paragraph
2: about their greatest
14: the
2: day ever? Yeah.
14: Who knew?
2: Boy, what a day.
14: But thank you for having me back. And actually, since I was a guest in 1964, this was actually the 47th year that this stupid voice has been heard
2: 40,
14: on the air.
2: 47.
3: So there.
14: But I was a guest the first year.
2: As always.
14: Sid Collins, and thank you, Mike King.
2: Absolutely, Donald. It's always a pleasure. Paul Page, you know, there's always been this element of gamesmanship between Chip Ganassi and Roger Penske. Did Chip sandbag Roger Penske? Did he not let him know what they had? Because I truly believe that Penske thought they had those red cars covered.
9: Well, I think they did. And I'm trying to decide how much they hid. I mean, we didn't see that kind of performance out of either of those cars during whatever month we had. I mean, it was really a week. But they certainly didn't show it to us. And you remember time and time again about guys who will just breathe a little on the back stretch when they're practicing and everything. They still get all the readings they want in the corners, but they're just a flick of the eye less than what they can be. Yeah. I think that may have been exactly what they did. And then to echo what Donald said, an absolute gentleman. We used to give the Jim Clark Award, and he would have been such an appropriate recipient of that award. He was very much like the man that he admires so much.
2: Paul, as always, great to have you join us. Look forward. Here's the open invitation. You going to be back next year?
9: I appreciate it. I was just hoping to hear you say it's a drag race, you know, yeah, well, and I could jump on that.
2: Oh, that's right. That's exactly right. Bake, what will you take away? What will you remember most about this race day?
5: Well, what I'm doing, Mike, is I kept top 10s over every 25 laps just to kind of get a feel for the race. And with the exception of lap 175, Franchitti's name at the top of every column. And it just gives me an indication as to how dominant he was right from the very get-go of the race. Whether he sandbagged or not, I really kind of doubt that.
2: I don't mean in the race. I mean in the week of practice and qualifying session leading up to the race.
5: Well, let's face it, Castroneves scared the daylights out of us on pole day. So we're not sure what was happening there. Weldon finished up third in that race. That's what I'm going to take away is the dominance of Franchitti.
2: Well, it was a wonderful day for sure. Hinch, you know, we want to see you out there, obviously, next year in this one. You've climbed the ladder, and I know that is the ultimate goal for any open-wheel driver. But when you look down on what you saw today, what do you take away? What do you put in the back of your mind that you keep for when you're behind the wheel of a car here at Indy?
3: I think every time I come here, I just get a little bit more appreciation for the tradition behind this race and the prestige behind this race. And you know, sort of as these guys were saying, looking at how Dario reacts, you know, this guy's won everything under the sun. He's won championships. He's won this race before. He's won in everything he's ever driven, but it's still, this place holds such a special meaning. And like I said, every time I come back here, whether I'm just as a fan or a spectator or as a driver, you appreciate it that much more. And living in Indianapolis this past year and being here for the whole month and seeing everything, being at the track every day, it just really it makes you understand why this place is what it is and is held in the regard that it's held. So for me, it's super exciting to ever come back here, especially getting the chance to race here, and hopefully next year we can be in that big show.
2: You, of course, you ran third here on Friday, and you ran in front of a huge crowd with the Firestone Indy Lights as far as that series goes. How much do you think this place will change going from the lights car to the Indy car for you when it comes to running in front of a crowd of 85,000 to running in front of a crowd of 350,000?
3: I think the biggest change is it's going to seem a lot shorter in an Indy car than it does in a Firestone Indy Lights car. But, you know, the atmosphere here right before the green flag was incredible. I mean, we have an awesome crowd on Carb Day. It's such a fantastic day for the month. And to do it in front of those, you know, like you say, that many more people, and with the worldwide television audience that covers this race, you try not to think
2: and
3: about
2: radio.
3: That. And radio, of
2: and
3: course,
2: radio.
3: Of course, radio.
2: Getting ready to slap your hand there.
3: Arguably one of the most important ones, you know, the long-standing way of listening to it. No, it's an extra thing, you know. You try not to think about that, especially when you're in the car, but certainly those few moments before the race starts, it's impossible to ignore the impact.
2: Sure, absolutely. James Hinchcliffe, thanks. You did a great job. We appreciate you filling in for Davey Hamilton. I have a feeling Davey now probably feels like he wished he had been up here.
3: Well, I was going to say, that. Yeah, he could have been coming back up.
2: But Hinch, good luck the rest of the season at Firestone Indy Lights. Jerry Baker, a pleasure having you in the booth. Did a great job, and we look forward to seeing you next year. Donald Davidson, as always, an honor. And Paul Page, super to be sharing the booth with you again this year.
9: Thank you,
2: Mike. As we get set to say goodbye. Here's your full field rundown for the 2010 Indianapolis 500. Keep in mind, this is unofficial, and some of these positions will likely change if, in fact, we are to believe everything we have heard. Dario Franchitti, your winner. Dan Weldon, second. Alex Lloyd, third. And Scott Dixon, fourth. Danica Patrick, fifth. Marco Andretti, sixth. Justin Wilson, seventh. Will Power, eighth. Elio Castroneves, ninth. And Alex Tagliani, tenth. Tony Kanaan, 11th. Graham Rahal, 12th. Simona Di Silvestro, 13th. Mario Romancini, 14th. Thomas Schechter, 15th. Then you've got Townsend Bell, who was 16th, and Ed Carpenter, 17th. 18th to Ryan Hunter-Reay, 19th to Mike Conway, 20th to Takuma Sato, Anna Beatrice, 21st. Bertrand Baguette was 22nd, and Sebastian Saavedra, 23rd. Ryan Briscoe, 24th. EJ Vizo, 25th. Sarah Fisher, 26th. Vitor Mira, 27th. Hideki Muto, 28th. Rafa Matos, 29th. John Andretti, 30th, Mario Marias, 31st, Bruno Junqueira, 32nd, and Davey Hamilton, 33rd. 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Our pit producer was Brian Livingston. Affiliate relations by John Royer. Alongside me in the booth, Jerry Baker. Our turn announcers were Jake Query, Mark James, and Chris Denary. Our turn spotters, Rob Johnson, Don Rickard, and Jeff Francis. Our pit reporters were Kevin Lee, Dave Arkwright, and Nick Yeoman. In the garage area was Dave Wilson. Our pit spotters were Patrick Steffen, Linda Conte, and Mike Stevens. Commentary by Paul Page. Our driver analyst, James Hinchcliffe. Our historian at the Indianapolis Motor Speedway is Donald Davidson. 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It will be Will Power, the championship leader, as he heads now to Texas, but it is Dario Franchitti who is closed within 11 points. What a great day for Dario, the gentleman from Scotland, who is now a two-time winner of the world's greatest race as he outruns the field, leading 155 of 200 laps in the greatest spectacle in racing. Today's coverage of the 2010 Indianapolis 500 is a copyrighted presentation of the Indianapolis Motor Speedway Radio Network.
15: This is First to the Flag, a chance to catch up with the stars of the NTT IndyCar Series and share their stories, insights, and experiences about their first major open wheel victory. 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
16: Hello, and thanks for joining us for a special presentation from the IndyCar Radio Network. I'm Nick Yeoman, and this is First to the Flag, where we sit down with some of IndyCar's best drivers to take a look back at their first career IndyCar win, with broadcast highlights helping to tell the story. Today, we'll venture back to June 2, 2013 for Race 2 of the Chevrolet Indy Duel in Detroit on Belle Isle. The 2013 Izod IndyCar Series season had a slew of memorable moments, the majority of which coming in the opening handful of months. The season kicked off in the Sunshine State of Florida, as it has for so many years, where James Hinchcliffe became the newest winner in IndyCar, scoring a victory for Andretti Autosport in the Grand Prix of St. Petersburg. The surprises continued 1 month later in Long Beach, California, as A.J. Foyt Racing returned to victory lane for the first time in 11 years, and they did so with driver Takuma Sato becoming the first Japanese driver to win in IndyCar competition. And while no one was surprised that May to see Tony Kanaan finally break through, winning the 97th Indianapolis 500, to this day it's still regarded as one of the most memorable victories in the history of the Indianapolis Motor Speedway. With so many headline-grabbing performances, fans weren't sure what to expect as the series transitioned to its annual post-500 weekend in the Motor City of Detroit, where for the first time in series history, two races would be run on back-to-back days. But the surprises just kept coming as Mike Conway took Dale Coyne Racing to victory lane in race one of the Chevrolet Indy Duel in Detroit. The victory was just the second in Conway's career and only the third for Coyne's operation that started racing in American Open Wheel back in 1984. Conway would score the pole for Sunday's second race and seemed like the obvious favorite, but by the end of it, it would be a first-time winning Frenchman who would steal the show. Mike King and Davey Hamilton were on the call for IndyCar Radio for race two of the Chevrolet Indy Duel in Detroit.
2: Conway to the inside in the Sonny's barbecue car. James Jakes on the outside. Will Power is going to follow Conway through to go to second place as we go through turn number one and two. A little bit of tire smoke as we see some guys lock it up in one. But Jake Query, they're going to get safely through one and two. The 25-car field heads to you in turn number three.
17: Will Power made no bones about the fact he was going to be aggressive at the start of this race. Moving through turn number three now, Mike Conway as we await it, and he has Will Power a car length behind him, and just behind Will Power is James Jakes in third place.
2: Yeah, we've got a problem here on lap number one, and you're never going to believe who it is. The exact same driver that had the issue yesterday on the opening lap, Davey Hamilton. It is A.J. Allmendinger. As the car comes to a stop, looked like he made contact with another car. The full course caution is out.
16: It would be a weekend to forget for Team Penske's A.J. Allmendinger, who would end up completing a grand total of zero laps of the combined 140 around Belle Isle that weekend. It was no doubt a low point for the versatile driver, who would move back to NASCAR the following season after a disappointing second stint in American Open Wheel Racing. Conway would maintain the race lead and fend off multiple challenges during the first half of the event from both Will Power, who had raced his way into second, along with Simon Pagenaud, who had moved his way into third. Pagenaud had run one season in Champ Car in 2007, but appeared to be a casualty of reunification. When the Frenchman was left without a ride in 2008, he was shuffled off to sports car racing for the better part of 4 years before finally getting another full-time open-wheel shot driving for Sam Schmidt and Davey Hamilton's team. Simon would make everyone a believer in 2012, piloting his blue-and-white HP-sponsored 77 Honda to four podiums and a top-five finish in the championship, and 2013 looked like it could be a breakout year. With Conway still out front in Detroit, however, Pagenaud and Power would have to deal with pressure from behind on a lap 27 restart, where one of the two would have their day ruined.
2: As we go back to green flag racing, Davey, once again, Mike Conway hits the gas and pulls away. We've got a problem. Will Power, two, three, four, five, six cars in the front straight as it was all touched off by Will Power, who seemed to get sideways, Davey, coming through turn number one. The rear end stepped out, and we've got no less than a half dozen cars that are wadded up here on the front straight. Ryan Briscoe is involved. The six car of Sebastian Saavedra is involved. EJ Vizo is involved, Davey, and a whole lot of cars here on the outside wall here in turn number one on that restart.
18: Yeah, unfortunately, Power just got there and got loose.
2: Justin Wilson is involved, so is Alex Tagliani.
16: It was a near miss that Pagenaud says was one he actually sensed coming.
19: I've always been, for some reason, been able to avoid accidents, and I don't know what it is. I don't know why, but I sense it. I sent the accidents coming, so I was ready, and I saw Power spin, and for some reason, I went right. We touched, but it was no damage to the car. So, I've been very fortunate my whole career.
16: With the heart-stopping moment out of the way, it was time to focus forward for Pagenaud as he'd worked through a host of cars on alternate pit strategies, and by lap 47, he had tracked down Mike Conway. After getting a great run out of turn 7, Pagenaud would set Conway up down the long, bumpy back straightaway on Belle Isle and make the pass before the apex of turn 8. From that point, it was smooth sailing for Simon in the second half of the race, but he'd need one more perfect pit stop with 15 laps to go, where the pressure was shifted off of the driver and onto the Schmidt-Hamilton crew, who were just as hungry to get the win as Pagenaud.
17: Pagenaud in. In fact, Rob Everett's telling him, warning him, really, it's going to be a short stop, a short fill, as they go. Now, there's slight delay, but it was a short fill to sticker primary black for Simon Pagenaud.
2: Okay, so let's keep our eyes on Simon Pagenaud. Davian, it looks like a pretty good stop there, and he is going to get out in front. Yes, easily it appears he will be out in front of both Mike Conway and Dario Franchitti.
18: Well, so far, a great stop, Mike, and I just hope enough fuel. There's, what do we got, 15 laps left to go in this race, so they put 15 laps worth of fuel in and hope that they calculated it right, but he has a nice lead right now.
17: Could we have a first-time winner in the Eyes on IndyCar Series? Simon would like to say yes, but the attention's also behind him because Mike Conway is closing in, trying to get that runner-up finish, Mike.
2: Simon Pagenaud already off of turn number six as now we watch the battle for second continue in that same location. So it's James Yates trying to hold off Mike Conway. Pagenaud, the final lap of this race is underway, and Pagenaud is already in the interloop. Mark James, we could have a first-time winner here today at Belle Isle.
20: All of the early cautions and that multi-car pileup made this thing appear as though it was a Pier 6 brawl. Well, who's left standing at the end? A couple of turns from now, it could very well be Simon Pagenaud. Works his way through turn number 12. Mike Conway sees James Yates throw the block on him down the short straightaway. Take the winner home, Mike King.
2: The 29-year-old Frenchman, one of the nicest guys you're going to meet in his 39th start in the IndyCar Series, is the winner in the Smith-Hamilton number 77 HP car. And James Yates will hold on to record his career best second place finish. Mike Conway is third on the podium for a second straight race. Congratulations to Sam Schmidt and Davey Hamilton and to a first-time winner in the Izod IndyCar Series, Simon Pagenaud. Davey, what do you think? You're going to go to victory lane here in just
18: a couple
2: minutes.
18: I'm going to cut out short on you guys, but I'm so excited right now. I'm so happy for, you know, the entire team, Simon. We've been working for this for a long time, and, you know, HP and Intel and all the partners with Microsoft, everybody that's joined us. And Simon's brilliant, man. Hopefully he knows how to do it. We know how to do it now, and we get more to come.
2: By the way, you're fifth in points, 29 points back. Go ahead and leave early so you can go to victory lane. Congratulations. Davey Hamilton's going to head to victory lane for the first time as a team owner in the Izod IndyCar Series.
9: Congratulations, Sam. How does this feel?
21: Feels incredible. Hopefully the first of many, but this is a big hurdle for this whole team, and they've been working really hard all year. After yesterday, didn't think there was a shot in hell, but fastest race lap, the man was driving on a mission.
7: Simon Pagenaud, we knew this was coming. We knew it was just a matter of time when you got to victory lane, but what does it feel like now that you've finally done it?
8: Well, it's such a relief, man. I mean, there's so much emotion going through the cockpit in the last two laps. It was, I had to use it. And, man, it's so sweet, so sweet. I've been working for this my whole career, and it's freaking awesome.
7: How wild was this race with so many accidents? Was it tough to get a little bit of a rhythm down?
8: We got aggressive from the get-go. The car, the HP team has done such a fantastic job overnight. We were nowhere yesterday. I mean, it was the toughest race of my life yesterday, and, you know, my engineer, they improved everything, every little bit on the car, and the car was just super fast today, and strategy was awesome. And we worked our way through at the restarts. Every restart, we just went forward. And that stint on our own was just stellar. So thanks to everybody, Honda, HP, you know, all our sponsors. This wouldn't happen without them. And very proud for Sam to bring his first win.
7: Congratulations.
8: Thank you very much.
16: The first win for Pagenaud would come in just his 30th career major open wheel start. And he'd do it again just nine races later on the streets of Baltimore. After winning twice more in 2014, Pagenaud would get the call of a lifetime to drive for Team Penske, and all he'd do with that opportunity was cement his legacy, winning an IndyCar championship in 2016 and the 103rd Indianapolis 500 3 years later. But as for that day in the Motor City, the first thing Simon remembers about the weekend wasn't the race at all.
19: Well, I remember the after party we had. Let me tell you, Sam Schmidt and Rick Peterson knew how to throw a party together. So we had a great party. And you know what? That was great for the team chemistry. I mean, from then on, we ended up being a threat to the big teams. And you see where they are now. So it's pretty cool to see. But I remember the last few laps, and they asked me to really push. The race was really done three quarter in during the pit sequence where we managed to get around and push some really hard laps. I remember just giving it everything I had, and the car was really good that day. So it was a dream come true when I won that first race in 2013, because as a kid, you know, you want to be a champion, and that was one of the steps toward that.
16: From all of us at the IndyCar Radio Network, we hope you've enjoyed this look back at Simon Pagenaud's first IndyCar win in the 2013 Chevrolet Indy Duel in Detroit. 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For all of us at the IndyCar Radio Network, I'm Nick Yeoman, and we'll talk to you again soon with another trip down memory lane with First to the Flag.

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0: 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Any use of material without written consent of the Indianapolis Motor Speedway is strictly prohibited. Now stay tuned for the greatest spectacle in racing. This is race day, Sunday, May 25th, 1975. The place, the world's greatest race course, the Indianapolis Motor Speedway, scene of the running of the 59th annual 500-mile race. This is the day of the year when racing fans everywhere feel their pulses rev faster in anticipation of the call of Speedway owner Tony Holman for the gentlemen who race to start their engines. The temperature right now in the high 70s, the day is clear, the Indiana sky is blue, and the next 40 minutes will build into a crescendo, and the best in the land in racing machines will be sent off on a 200-lap, 500-mile journey with a checkered flag and a purse of over $1 million waiting at the end. This is Indianapolis, the climax of a lifetime of hope and dreams, sacrifice and work and despair. For many, up through the ranks of the dirt tracks, jalopies, modified, stockers, sprints, and on to the mecca of Indianapolis today. And this morning, right now, 33 proud men are here, beneath us, in a track ablaze with color, spread out from row 1 through row 11 in a kaleidoscope of shapes and sizes. The drivers are pacing about, anxious to be strapped in, talking with well-wishers, secretly anxious to be alone, with their thoughts and on their way soon. This is Sid Collins, serving you once again as the voice of the 500. We're located here in the Master Control Tower, high above the start-finish line in a stone, glass, and steel edifice, set to beam the sounds of Indianapolis to more than 100 million persons hearing us around the world on more than 1,200 radio stations. We're being carried today by the American Forces Radio and Television Service to Europe, Central and South America, to the Middle East, Thailand, Japan, even Antarctica. Everywhere on Earth, English is spoken, and also translations into foreign languages. The average speed for the starting field is 185.057 miles per hour, almost 3 miles an hour up over last year. A.J. Foyt of Houston, Texas, is on the pole at 193.976. This is the second straight year for Foyt to run fastest during qualifying, and the fourth time overall he's held down the pole spot. He also won it in 1965 and 69, as well as last year. Only Rex Mays ever won the pole four times. Mays didn't win the 500, and Foyt has never won it from the pole. But A.J.'s victories in 1961, 64, and 67 place him today in contention to do what no other man has ever done, win Indianapolis four times. Other three-time winners were Louis Meyer, Maury Rose, and Wilbur Shaw. Foyt also holds many other distinctions. In terms of longevity, his record of 18 consecutive starts makes him the all-time leader in that department, and there are two more records he might break today. The most miles driven in 500 competition were chalked up by Cliff Bergier with 6,142 and a half. If Foyt goes 70 laps, he will equal Cliff Bergier. And in lap prize money won for leading the race, Foyt can pass Pennelly Jones' mark if he, Foyt, leads the pack on 67 trips around the oval. Parnelli took home $75,050 in lap prize money. For the first time ever, there are all former winners making up the front row. Next to Foyt in his Gilmore special is Gordon Johncock in the Sinmass Wildcat, qualifying at 191.652. Gordy took home the marbles in the rain-soaked, shortened 1973 race at 133 laps. And rounding out row one is the national driving king for USAC and the 68 winner here, Bobby Unser, in the Jorgensen Eagle. Now to allow you to meet our fine group of experienced broadcasters to acquaint yourself with their voices and their identity and where they are today, we'll switch around this 2.5-mile oval. This also permits our technical crew to double-check any malfunctions prior to the race itself. First, we go to a photographer's stand high atop turn one. This man gets the first head-on look at the cars as they roar into the turn after being let loose. He also sees the competition re-enter the racing surface after each pit stop. Plenty of action to report from this position, and the veteran to handle it all is with us today for the 10th time, Ron Carroll. Good morning, Ron.
1: Thank you very much, Sid, and a good morning to you. A great day it is here in Turn 1, a light breeze, and these stands are just about full already. And, you know, each year when the magic month of May comes to an end and a new 500 champion is crowned, I always think, you know, this was the most exciting and colorful race ever. And yet as I sit here today, high above the stands in Turn 1 and look out over this vast crowd awaiting the green flag to drop, I already know this will be the race to remember. Six former winners in the field, three in that front row, as you described it a moment ago. A.J. Foyt gunning for that fourth win. I can hardly wait for this 500 to get going. Sid, back to you in the Master Control Tower.
0: Thank you, Ron. Great job to kick us off around the track. Now down the short straight, 660 feet, is a 14-year veteran of the crew, high on the roof of the VIP suites overlooking Turn 2. Howdy Bell.
2: Thank you, Sid. An exciting day we're looking forward to having right here on the roof of this concrete and steel building here where the VIPs reside during this great race. This building is located on the outside edge of the track, Sid, and we're about three-fourths of the way through the second turn, just at nearly at the head of the backstretch. And from our vantage point, we can see these cars as they come out of the first turn, into the short chute, through this quarter of a mile long second turn, and then clear up the backstretch, and then the turn is banked 9 degrees and 12 minutes. And from our position about 40 feet above the track, we do sincerely have one of the most exciting positions from which to broadcast this race. And the crowd over here in Turn 2 is one of the largest I've seen in several years, very honestly. Back to you in the tower.
0: All right, Howdy. This is the second year for our broadcaster on the back straightaway. All was serene last year at that spot. Let's hope that things run just as safely today. Overlooking a portion of this 3,300-foot stretch is Jerry Baker.
3: Sid, I'll tell you one thing. The heart pumps just as hard the second time around as it does in your rookie trip. And from our backstretch vantage point, we have a panoramic view of the 3,300 feet of gleaming black asphalt, whereupon the 33 drivers who make up today's field will hit their all-out top speeds of well in excess of 200 miles per hour. We're about halfway down the straightaway, and from here we have the thrill of watching the men in charge of those expensive showcases charge low out of the second turn, swing up high only inches of that outside wall, and then set their sights on that number three corner about a half a mile away. And for anyone, Sid, who enjoys pure speed, then this backstretch is indeed the place to be, and that will be our location for the remainder of this exciting afternoon. And back to you.
0: Jerry, thank you very much. We'll continue our swing around in just a moment. Now stay tuned for the greatest spectacle in racing. Now we'll continue around the track, and gentlemen, let's pick up our speed and shorten up our description. We're having a lot of action here on the track to describe as well, but we want to hear from you too. After 8 years in the back stretch, we moved Doug Zink to Turn 3 last year. He's not overly enthusiastic about high places, but he's way up there again today for the second year. Top of stand, overlooking the number three turn. A veteran of this, his 10th race with us, is Doug Zink.
4: And thank you, and good morning from Turn 3, Sid. Actually, we're in a new position this year. We're situated in the photo stand, a little deeper into the turn. We're right on the outside wall, about 20 feet above the track. The choice spots across from us in the infield were taken quickly this morning when the gates opened. The bleachers now around us are near capacity. It's a super day. We're looking forward to a great race. Sid?
0: Thank you, Doug. Now we head across the chute between turns three and four and look upwards. He has a bird's eye view of the number four turn and the pit entrance, and this gentleman's become another network tradition. The familiar voice of Jim Shelton celebrating his 26 years speaking to you from this vantage point today. Come in, Jimmy.
5: Sid, my thanks to you, and hi from the hot spot of the big track. We say hot spot because more drivers have found trouble in this number four turn in the past few years than any other location. We hope things will be more to the driver's liking up here today. And to voice the opinion of most people, let's hope and pray for a good race, but a safe race. Now back to Sid.
0: All right, Jim, as we roar out of turn four, the cars may zoom forward down the main stretch or move to their left and enter the pits. Five men will be somewhere in the pits to greet them. Assigned to the northernmost point with a stationary microphone connection, as well as a wireless roving Motorola apparatus today if needed, is a second-year member of the team, Paul Page.
6: And Sid, I think Jerry Baker is entirely correct. In fact, I think it gets more exciting each year here at Indianapolis. It is a hot day. The crowd mostly has dressed somewhat sparsely, and we see a lot of suntan lotion going on noses and foreheads. Every now and then, though, here in the North Pits, they are refreshed by a cool breeze. Let's hope they are refreshed with a cool and safe race.
0: Moving southward, a real expert has done a stellar job always, every single year for us. This being his lucky 13th is Chuck Marlowe.
7: Well, thank you, Sid, very kindly. I have 14 cars in which I have to keep my eye, ranging all the way from Jimmy Carruthers to my left, or to the south of the track, all the way to Larry McCoy, number 63, to the north. And it's in the pits, of course, where the race can be won or lost. We'll try to keep the crowd and the fans around the world alerted to just how quickly these crews perform their tasks and keep you posted on any changes that take place in these pits. Now back to you, Sid.
0: Thank you, Chuck. Now progressing another step to the man with us today for the 24th straight time. As always, he'll present Tony Holman to start the race, and he'll keep moving all day long. Come in, Luke Walton.
8: Sid, our principal milieu is in the middle pit area, where we have the cars of Lloyd Ruby, Mario Andretti, Al Unser, Wally Dallenbach, Gordon Johncock, and some more, and we'll keep you posted on what happens along this pit area here.
0: Now with a remote microphone, so you might be mobile enough to move rapidly to the infield hospital if necessary, or to the garage area, he will start the day as a pit observer, this year being his sixth time with us, Bob Forbes.
9: Very good morning to you, Sid. Right now I'm standing at the exit of the pit, and right now it's very quiet, but a very short time from now, it'll be a very busy afternoon here in the pits. Now back to you in the tower.
0: Now we wind up in the extreme south pit area. Lou Palmer has this location, as well as moving to Victory Lane at the end of the race to interview the winner. This is hard to believe, but the 18th year on the network for Lou. Come in.
10: That is hard to believe. And right now, it's hard to believe we are almost through with these days in May leading to this Indianapolis 500. Drivers approaching cars and not yet seated. The buckling up process will begin shortly. Tensions being relieved as we look out just across the pit line to those ready to get in and go on a hard day's competition. We look forward to it, to watching them, and to reporting to you, Sid.
0: Thank you very much, Lou. And as always, we'll look forward to the end of the race, a safe one, and your comments with the winner in Victory Lane. We'll be back to continue with our staff in just a moment. You've heard from our remote broadcasters. Here alongside me in the tower are John DeCamp with 12 years as chief statistician, Bill Fliedemeyer's 17 years, and Bill Lamb, 14 years as our scorers. Donald Davidson, our walking, talking computer for his 11th year with us. My fine producer, Jack Morrow, this for the sixth time. Without question, this must be the most experienced team in broadcasting history, and I personally thank every member of our staff for their dedication each year to sending the sounds of Indianapolis around the world. The technical supervisor switching to all points is Tom Alibrandi, our chief engineer, Russ Arnold, and our network director is Elmer George, and this is Ted Harding's 21st year with the statistics. John Fugate back for the seventh time with us today. And to my right, our race driver authority, my strong right arm and friend, Freddie Agabation, who drove in 11 straight 500s here. He sat on the front row three times. One of those was the pole spot back in 1952 in a diesel car. Fred will analyze the race for us, give expert comments from the driver's viewpoint, and he joins us again today through the cooperation of the Public Relations Division of the Champion Spark Plug Company and their Highway Safety Program. Good morning, Fred, and welcome to our 10th anniversary together.
11: Thank you, Sid, and good morning. I'm looking with great anticipation for possibly a new record for this race, despite the pit stops that the men are going to have to make. We're going to have to make about 9 of them, yet I look forward to a safe, fine record race.
0: We're going to move along now, Fred, and we'll be having plenty of time to chance to talk throughout the day and give the starting lineup for the benefit of those who do not have it listed in publications in their territory. I'll list it by first row, car number, driver's name, hometown, engine, and chassis, and then we'll be back with more of the color because it keeps on building until Tony Holman says, gentlemen, start your engines. That's the first climax, and we continue with more and more super high moments of the day, and we trust, again, a good, safe race. First row, car number 14, driver A.J. Foyt Jr. of Houston, Texas. The Gilmore Racing Team, a Coyote Foyt engine, and his pole speed 193.976 miles an hour. Number 20, Gordon Johncock, Phoenix, Arizona, Sinmast Wildcat, a Wildcat, and an SGD, or a Sparks Goose and Drake, or DGS if you like, for the engine. Number 48, Bobby Unser, Albuquerque, New Mexico. Jorgensen Eagle is the car name. It's an Eagle and an Offie. Row 2, number 68, Tom Sneva, Spokane, Washington. Norton Spirit, McLaren, Offie. Number 12, Mike Mosley, Fallbrook, California. Sugar Ripe Prune Special, Eagle and an Offie. And number 7, Lloyd Ruby, Wichita Falls, Texas, the Allied Polymer McLaren, a McLaren and an off the engine. Row 3, car number 2. Last year's winner, Johnny Rutherford, Fort Worth, Texas, Gatorade McLaren, McLaren, Offie. Number 6, Bill Vukovic, Fresno, California, Cobra Tire, Eagle, and an Offie. Number 77, Salt Walther, Dayton, Ohio. Dayton Walther Special, a McLaren, and an Offie. Row 4, number 78, Jimmy Carruthers, Anaheim, California, Alex Food Special, Eagle, Offie. Number 4, Al Unser, Albuquerque, New Mexico, Viceroy Eagle, Eagle, and an Offie. And rounding out row 4, number 93, Johnny Parsons, Indianapolis, Indiana, Airway WNAP, Buzzard, Eagle, and an Offie. We'll pick up with the fifth row in just 60 seconds. Now stay tuned for the greatest spectacle in racing. We're continuing now from Indianapolis with the starting lineup for today's 500. We're starting off the fifth row, car number 16, Bobby Allison, Hueytown, Alabama. The CAM2, CAM2 Motor Oil Special, a McLaren, an Offie. Number 73, Jerry Grant, Irvine, California, Spirit of Orange County, Eagle, an Offie. Number 83, the fastest qualifying rookie, Bill Pewterbaugh, Indianapolis, McNamara, DIA Special, an Eagle, and an Offie. Row 6, number 89, John Martin, Irvine, California, the unsponsored special, McLaren, and an Offie. Number 24, Bentley Warren, West Gloucester, Massachusetts, the bottom half special, Kingfish, and an Offie engine. Number 11, Dwayne Carter, Poncho Carter, Jr., Brownsburg, Indiana, Cobra Tire, Eagle, and Offie. Row 7, number 45, Gary Bettenhausen, Monrovia, Indiana, Thermo King Special, Eagle, and an Offie. Number 30, Jerry Carl, Manchester, Pennsylvania, the Jose Johnson Special, an Eagle, and a Chevrolet. Rounding out row 7, number 40, Wally Dallenbach, Basalt, Colorado, DGS, Sinmast, Wildcat, a Wildcat, and a DGS engine. Row 8, number 15, Roger McCluskey, Tucson, Arizona, Silver Floss Sauerkraut Special, Rocket, and an Offie. Number 33, Bob Harkey, Indianapolis, Indiana, Dayton Walther Special, McLaren, and an Offie. Number 97, George Snyder, Bakersfield, California, Leader Card Lodestar, Eagle, and an Offie. Ninth row, number 36, Sammy Sessions, Nashville, Michigan, Commander Motorhome Special, an Eagle, and an Offie. Number 19, rookie Sheldon Kinzer, Bloomington, Indiana, the Spirit of Indiana, Kingfish, Offie. Rounding out row 9, number 21, former winner Mario Andretti, Nazareth, Pennsylvania, Viceroy Eagle, Eagle, and an Offie. Row 10, number 63, rookie Larry McCoy, Langhorne, Pennsylvania, Surefine Food Special, Rascar, Offie. Number 98, Steve Krizoloff, Parsippany, New Jersey, Leader Card Lodestar, Eagle, and Offie. Number 44, Dick Simon, Sandy, Utah, Bruce Kogel Ford, Eagle, and a Foyt. The 11th row, number 94, Mike Hiss, Tustin, California, Airway WNAP Buzzard, Finley, and an Offie. Number 58, rookie Eldon Rasmussen of Indianapolis, formerly of Canada. Rasmussen Racing Products was the name of his car, but he found a friend in the Anacomp Wild Rose Special, and that's the name of the car now, the Wild Rose being the official flower of his home country, a Rascar and a Foyt. And rounding out the field, number 17, Tom Bigelow, Whitewater, Wisconsin, Bryant Heating and Cooling Special, Volstead, and an Offie. This is Sid Collins back in the Master Control Tower at Indianapolis, Indiana, with the build-up prior to the start of the running of the 59th Annual 500-Mile Race. In a special ceremony here a few moments ago, Historic Landmarks Foundation of Indiana presented Anton Holman Jr. with a plaque to commemorate the Speedway being listed on the National Register of Historic Places in the United States. His honor was given the Speedway by the U.S. Department of the Interior, National Park Service, and now identifies the Speedway as a National Historic Landmark. In the ceremony were Mr. Roy McLaughlin, Chairman of the Historic Landmarks Foundation, John R. Walsh, President, Historic Landmarks Foundation of Indiana, and also this year President of the 500 Festival, our Senators Vance Hartke and Birch Bayh, several congressmen, and this award will be on permanent display outside the new Speedway Museum on the grounds of the Indianapolis Motor Speedway. And out of the starting line, alongside the Buick Century Pace Car, it's a coupe this year with a specially designed top permitting removal of the roof panels. The color combination is white with red and blue striping. The pace car configuration completed by Hearst Performance. And now, here is Luke Walton.
12: Here at the pace car now with Tony Hellman and James Garner. Jim, I know you've had plenty of practice with a pace car and driving other cars in races. Which is more difficult, driving the pace car or doing the Rockford Files?
13: Well, I don't know. I think probably doing the Rockford Files is a little easier because you just don't drive the pace car every day, and the last minute here at Indianapolis is one of the most exciting moments in sports history. So, I don't know. I think doing the Rockford Files is a little easier.
12: Now, Tony, that was a beautiful start last year. Do you have that plan blueprinted?
14: Yes, we have, and we're going to try to keep the rows of race cars three abreast on the back stretch and also as close together as we can that's safe.
12: Thank you, gentlemen, and have a good, clean start.
0: Buick's also the official car for all the 500 festival activities, and the GMC trucks are being used by members of the Track Safety Patrol and their firefighting crews as well. Well, Luke was on hand for that interview with Tony and Jim Garner. We're looking forward to a great start. Jim Garner was chosen to be the pace car driver this year, and he has been participating in sports car driving himself for many, many years. Now the Purdue University marching band is playing directly beneath the master control tower as the preliminary signal bombs begin to erupt in the background. We'll be hearing plenty of those as time goes on. There are 16 Eagles in the field, one Coyote, two Wildcats, seven McLarens, two Kingfish, one Rocket, two Rascar, one Finley, and one Volstead. Champion Spark Plug is equipped with 29 cars. LG has four. Now we have the playing of our national anthem.

0: Vice President of General Motors, Los Angeles, Jack McFarland, Paul Sykenoff, Linda Vaughn, James Garner, of course, Jackie Cooper, writer Jim Murray, Jimmy the Greek Snyder is here, Ed Nelson. Now we're having the invocation.
1: And our children's children, ever fashion us into a people who will forever keep a hand over the heart, courage in the spirit, goodness in the soul, and brains in the head. Again, we implore thee to guard and protect and watch over all this day. Amen.
2: The next portion of this service will be handled by Jim Phillips.
0: Invocation, because it is Sunday here in Indianapolis, being given by Reverend Ray Montgomery, the Speedway Christian Church. And we do not have interviews in the broadcast booth, but it's my honor to make an exception this morning because the senator from Arizona, Barry Goldwater, is here and a great race fan. You've been so helpful to our sport. I want you to talk to the people listening around the world on 1,200 radio stations this morning, sir.
3: Well, it's a real thrill to be back here. I just saw my old friend Pete DiPaolo, who gave me my first ride around this track about 40 years ago and scared to live and you know what I mean. And I've been coming back. First race was 1932, and just during the war, I missed them. But it's a real thrill to get back here. And to me, this part of the program, the colors and the anthem and all that, is the pretty part. Just so, Pete, you're not going to sing Carry Me Back to Indiana.
4: No, I promise, Sally, I wouldn't.
0: We're going to save Pete for another part a little bit later. Thank you very much, sir.
3: Well, it's a real pleasure.
0: Senator Barry Goldwater, himself a member of the military, distinguished pilot, and now we're having Taps being played by the combined U.S. Forces Color Guard to honor America's war heroes.

Now the moment when everyone becomes a Hoosier, we feel. Every Hoosier heart, no matter where you may be around the world, beating more proudly, and certainly everyone else becoming at least part Hoosier for a few moments every year. As our sky here shortly will look like a rainbow as the 10,000 vari-colored balloons will soar into the brilliant Indiana sky as they're released from a giant tent where they've been stored overnight. And we can feel the vibrations in the air as in just a few moments Tony Holman will step forward for the call to start the race cars on their way. We can feel it here, and every year we do it, we feel it even more instead of less. We're set now to have the rendition of Back Home Again in Indiana, sung by Jim Nabors. Victory Lane, not many yards away from where the band is now starting the day, and it will end in Victory Lane beneath us.

Peter DiPaolo is seated alongside me, and he said, if Jim isn't going to sing it, he will sing it. He sang it himself a few years ago. Over 4,600 press and media people are covering this race today from all over the world. And over $2 million worth of brilliantly colored and finely tuned equipment are now sitting on the racetrack in a few moments, straining at the leash, anxious to start their trip of 500 miles. And now we'll have the singing by Jim Nabors of Back Home Again in Indiana.

0: Beautifully done this morning by Jim Nabors. Our favorite song, Back Home Again in Indiana. Now to the starting line to Luke Walton. Luke, pick it up, please.
1: We're ready for the run for the million. A multi-million dollar field of the world's greatest racing cars competing for a million-dollar purse. The 33 visiting celebrities have toured the track in the 33 pace car replicas. 33 bands have paraded on the 2.5-mile oval. 33,000 kaleidoscopic balloons have been released to the Hoosier skies, and 33 true grit titans are poised, perhaps, with an accelerated pulse. We're in the pace car, which will be driven by television's James Garner. Jim Rathman, 1960 winner, will operate the two-way radio. The temperature is rising, and this could parallel the 1953 race, the hottest 500 in history, when one pit crew man fried an egg on the pit floor. There was to be, or rumors to such an extent, that there would be new wheels on one car in this race. Now, one man will dissolve this picture, and he is Tony Holman.
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3: After the cheers of over 300,000 fans, the engines are started along the main stretch. The pit crew signaling that everything is okay all up and down the 11 rows of bridge. And in just a moment, Jim Garner will pull away in the pace car. This is Tom Carnegie, hoping along with you for a great race, a safe race, and may God guide our famous competitors here today. On the pole is A.J. Foyt, alongside is Gordon Johnson.
0: The handsome Buick Century pace car now pulling away to lead the pack for this 59th running of the Indianapolis 500-mile race. The Buick Speedway relationship dating back to August 1909, when Louis Chevrolet and Bob Berman both drove Buick cars to victories here prior to the first 500 in 1911. Buick also paced this classic in 1939 and in 1959. This is the first of two laps prior to the actual start, and next to me is the man who helped put the roar into the Roaring Twenties, the golden age of sport, the gentleman who won the Indianapolis 500 50 years ago, almost today, on May 30, Pete DiPaolo. Pete, the recollection of that day as we sit here together must bring a tear to your eye and a lump to your throat.
4: Sid, as I sit here looking down there, I can go back 50 years when I was in the middle of the front row. And just with that thought, my heart palpitates to its highest peak. It is beautiful to be here, and I'm sure that what I did 50 years ago, I added my little part towards the great knowledge which these boys have gained on this 2.5-mile Indianapolis Speedway.
0: Pete DiPaolo, when you see this tremendous crowd here today, and it looks to me like the biggest one we've ever had, over 300,000, how many people do they say were here in 1925 to watch you win?
4: They say 185,000. I saw that in one little squib, but I thought it was around 100. And, of course, that to us looked like a million in those days.
0: You were the first man to top 100 miles an hour for 500 miles, a record that stood for 7 years. Does that seem fast to you now?
4: Well, not now. Of course, when I set that record, if anyone would have asked me, do you think they'll ever go 200 miles an hour, I'd say, you better go see a psychiatrist. But now, of course, they're doing that coming down the home straights, and it's just beautiful for me to be up here and watch them, Sid.
0: You must have a special feeling right now because a couple of years ago you were here on our broadcast as a guest and you said, Sid, I want to be here for my 50th anniversary of my victory. Now you're here, you're being heard all around the world right now by 100 million people, and I'm thrilled to share the moment with you, Pete.
4: Sid, I was so happy this morning. I drove the Duesenberg, an exhibition lap that I drove in 1930, and my wife Sally was my riding mechanic. She did a good job, too, and we got the biggest thrill to see all these people. Just great.
0: And you were the Grand Marshal of the Festival Parade yesterday. It's been a big month for you, hasn't it?
4: Right. And, of course, being the Grand Marshal was a great honor. And even the festival, the parade, had 500,000 people, practically.
5: Pete, when you think about the other great stars who ran with you, and I have just a second, Jack Dempsey, I don't mean ran racing, but Babe Ruth and the other Red Grange who were there playing in their sport, you're the one who's still selling his sport so much, and we wish you all the luck in the world in the future.
4: Thank you, Sid Collins.
5: Pete DiPaolo, racing's goodwill ambassador, today enjoying one of the finer milestones in his entire life. And now as the race cars, headed by the pace car, comes down for the actual pace lap, things look in beautiful alignment right now with Jim Carter at the wheel, Tony Holman riding in the car into turn one, heading for position one. Here is Ron Carroll.
6: And thank you, Sid, and what a spectacle this is. Three great champions lead the field. 14 years ago, pole sitter A.J. Foyt won this race. He carries number 14 on that beautiful sunset orange car today. Then the brilliant red number 20 of Gordy Johncock. Outside in the sky blue, Jorgensen Eagle Bobby Unser. In row two, Tom Sneva, Mike Mosley. And on the outside, one of the all-time favorites, Lloyd Ruby. Now they're over in turn two, and here's Howdy Bill.
7: Thank you, Ron, and we can see the field as they start into the first two. The second row all lined up very beautifully, of course. In the third row, we see the green, orange, and white car of last year's winner, Johnny Rutherford, Bill Vukovich, and Saul Walter. In row four, Jimmy Carruthers. The red and white car of two-time winner, Al Unser, and Johnny Parsons. And row five shows the stock car great, Bobby Allison, Jerry Grant's orange machine, this year's fastest rookie, Bill Peterbaugh. And the field should be up to Jerry Baker in the backstretch.
8: Howdy, I have him, and you can hear him in the background as he begin to wind those engines up to racing speeds and display a sound, smell, and cut of the likes of which there is no equal. In the fifth row, you had them all lined up beautifully, and back in sixth, John Martin, Bentley Warren, Pancho Carter, the youngest driver in the race, sitting side by side. There's Gary Bettenhausen, Jerry Carl, and Wally Dolan back in the seventh row. Roger McCluskey and Bob Harkey and George Snyder side by side in number eight as they go into turn three, and Doug Zink can see them now.
9: And they're moving into turn three right now, beginning to pick up the pace just a little bit. The field in excellent order, the first row, second row, as they move past us here. All 11 rows in good order as they get over toward turn number four. Now, here's Jim Shelton.
7: All right, Doug Zink, three greats look great here on number four. The front line of Foyt, Johncock, and Unser look like they have the start under control. They look good. Hope you're ready for a Super 500 and to call the start if Tom Bedford releases them. Our chief announcer, Sid Collins.
5: 33 powerful racing machines are straining to be let loose as they leave turn four and head down the main straightaway. Now here they come for the world's fastest flying start. We're watching Pat Vidan. The green flag is out, and the 1975 Indianapolis 500 mile race is on. Turn one, Ron Carroll.
6: All right, Sid, and it's going to be Gordon Johncock taking the lead. A.J. Foyt right behind him, Bobby Unser, then Lloyd Ruby in turn two, Honey Bell.
7: Yep, it is Gordon Johncock, A.J. Foyt in second spot, Bobby Unser in third. Then it's Lloyd Ruby, Tom Sneva, and there's Johnny Rutherford, and now to Jerry.
8: And Gordon Johncock sprints off the lead, Foyt behind him, and Bobby Unser right behind him as they go into number three, and Doug Zink can see him now.
9: Here's Gordon Johncock in the bright red number 20, moving through turn number three, then A.J. Foyt second, three to four, here's Jim Shelton.
7: And it's Johncock by a good margin. Foyt is second, and here to call the first time around is Sid Collins.
5: Big battle between chief mechanic Joy Bignotti with Gordy Johncock's car, followed by A.J. Foyt, followed by Bobby Unser, Lloyd Ruby, and Johnny Rutherford. Pick it up, Ron.
6: All right, Gordon's by us, and we kind of suspected that Sid Mast car might get out there. Foyt's still behind you, and then Unser. Howdy.
7: That's Johncock, 100 yards ahead of Foyt in second spot. Then in the third place, under Rutherford. Then it's Ruby, and then it's Tom Sneva to Jerry.
8: Johnny Rutherford has moved up into that number four spot. He's putting pressure on Bobby Unser, but it's still Gordy Johncock way out in front as Doug Zink handles him out of number three.
9: Gordon Johncock, A.J. Foyt, Bobby Unser, then Johnny Rutherford. They're over at turn number four. Here's Jim Shelton.
7: All right, it's still Johncock, and he seems like he's lengthening out this long haul down the home stretch. Sid, what does it look like?
5: Johncock has a comfortable edge, pulling away slightly from A.J. Foyt. And now in the north pit in front of Chuck Marlowe, Salt Walther has made a pit stop. Chuck?
10: Yes, he has, Sid. He's on his way. Just complete the two laps down about 150 feet from me. They're working over the back of the car. Seems to be smoke pouring off something on the back of the car. Could be an oil system leak. We have no idea of knowing from here. But Salt Walther, car number 77, definitely in trouble right now in the pits. Back to you.
5: He's completed one or two laps. In his first two races here, he completed none, went 141 last year. They should be about to turn three. Pick it up, Doug.
9: And Johncock just moving through turn three. Foyt right behind him. They're over to turn four now, Sid.
7: All right, here in four is still Johncock, and he is still lengthening out ahead of Foyt. But Foyt is just waiting and seeing. And now here's him.
5: Gordy Johncock out for an easy Sunday afternoon ride so far, but of course this race is just 3 laps old. Run. Pick it up on one.
6: All right, Sid. Gordon's still leading. And, hey, we've been looking for that number 11 car, Dwayne Carter, Poncho Carter Jr., who had the crash in Carburation Day. And, say, he looks real great out there, Sid.
5: Jerry Baker, they should be in front of you.
8: And just as you send it back here, Gordon Johncock goes flying by. Ron Carroll mentioned Poncho Carter. He is on the move. Teammates Lloyd Ruby and Johnny Rutherford are neck and neck to take a win at number 3.
9: And there's Johncock. Here comes Foyt, then Bobby Unser, then Rutherford, then car number 7, Lloyd Ruby. They're over to turn number 4, Jim Chilton.
11: Okay, everybody up here wonders if Johncock can keep that pace up. It's a blistering pace. Foyt is just waiting right behind him, however, and perhaps got a little closer to Johncock that time. Now back to Sid.
5: Johncock goes by, Foyt picking up a few yards. Bobby Unser and Johnny Rutherford in that order were having the glasses on. Salt Walther is doing the pits. He has his helmet on. He's still seated in the car, so he's not getting out and giving up the day, but he's sitting there and they're having a lot of trouble trying to diagnose what the problem is. They should be back about coming into turn 3 once again. Doug Zink.
9: Like you said, they're just now getting ready to approach turn number 3. Here comes the bright iridescent red of Gordon Johncock, number 20, and then back about 100 feet, A.J. Foyt and his bright red machine, then Bobby Unser, then Johnny Rutherford. They're over to 4. Here's Jim Shelton.
11: All right, Doug. And Foyt has gained another few yards on Johncock, but it's still the same Johncock. And Foyt and Unser, and here's Sid.
5: Wally Dahlenbach, who started in 21st position, is now running 10th. So again, the preparation by George Bignotti, which we'll be talking about a great deal today, I'm sure, is showing itself rapidly in this race, with the two cars moving up with Gordy Johncock in the lead and the other car for the Wildcat Sinmas team running 10th. We'll be watching Mario Andretti and see where he's coming up to. Mario started on the outside of row number 9. We'll be back now in just a moment. Now stay tuned for the greatest spectacle in racing. Have the rundown here for the first lap. Do not have a speed handed to us as yet. It seems it takes a little while before we get these under control from the timers and scorers floor each year, but then they do a fine job and give it to us eventually. Salt Walther is still in the pits. We'll be down to Chuck Marlowe in just a moment to see what the problem is down there. But after the first lap, the leader was car number 20. Gordy Johncock was first. Number 14, A.J. Foyt, second. Number 48, Bobby Unser, third. Number 7, Lloyd Ruby, fourth. Number 2, Rutherford, fifth. 68, Tom Smeeva, 6th. Number 6, Vukovic, 7th. Number 12, Mosley, 8th. 93, Parsons, 9th. And number 4, Al Unser, was 10th. Mario Andretti has moved up from 27th to 17th, and Dahlenbach is now running in 5th position. Tremendous moves by both of those fine chargers who started further back in the field. We'll have the speed for the first lap and the 2.5 laps and get you up to date on all of your charts momentarily. Car number 24, Bentley Warren, the bottom half special in the pits and out again. And Chuck Marlowe apparently has something for us as another car is coming into the pits. Number 7, Lloyd Ruby coming in, the Allied Polymer special. And he's coming in very, very slowly indeed. Chuck, come in.
10: Hello, Sid. Yes. Just as Ruby came past us, a big burst of blue smoke out the back of his car. We also have Larry McCoy, who was smoking the last lap around. He has come into the pits. Bentley Warren, number 24, has been in and out. Another car is coming in right now. Car number 73, Jerry Grant. He's coming into the pits right in front of us now. His crew is waiting. They're making a tire change. They evidently feel the compound they've been running on is not right for the temperature of the track today. They are refueling the car. It looks like a routine pit stop. A lot of fuel gushing out of the overflow now. Looking at the tires. No tires, they say. No, now they're talking to Grant. Grant raises his head. They turn the engine off. They turn the engine off. And so there's trouble in the pit of car number 73. Back to you, Sid.
5: All right. Thank you very much, Chuck. After 2 laps, the leaders were number 20, Gordy Johncock first, 14, Foyt second, 48, Bobby Unser third, 2, Rutherford fourth, and 7, Lloyd Ruby was running 5th after 2 laps. Number 68, Sneva was 6th. Number 6, Vukovic, 7th. 12, Mosley, 8th. 93, Parsons, 9th. And number 4, Al Unser, was running 10th. And I'll have the speeds for you as they're handed to me. So bear with us. Things running smoothly on the track. We've completed 10 laps at this time. And we're still having a slow pit stop here with the Allied Polymer Special McLaren of Lloyd Ruby's. Only two non-starting drivers, Lee Koonsman and Rick Muther, are registered to drive relief today. So if the heat is such that we need relief drivers, they'll have to be done by starting drivers after their own cars have been eliminated. There are no alternate starters because all 33 cars in the lineup were presented at the starting line. That included Poncho Carter's car, number 11, rebuilt since he wrecked it in carburation tests here on Thursday. So if any of the 33 had been unable to get started in the parade or face laps, it would have been left behind and pushed off the track. Now we have a change of lead, and A.J. Foyt has taken the lead. So John DeCamp, if you can give us a rundown, we have another pit stop, and we're going to have lots of them today, apparently from the... is starting out. Salt Walther back in the pit once again. Here's John DeCamp with the standings and the lap on which A.J. Foyt took the lead from Gordy Johncock.
12: Said, when Foyt took over, Johncock in car number 20 dropped back to second place. Bobby Unser in car number 48 was in third spot. Car 2, Johnny Rutherford in fourth. And car 40, Wally Dallenbach running in fifth. After him, car number 6, Billy Vukovich. Car 68, Tom Sneva. Car 93, Johnny Parsons, and car 4, Al Unser. That was the order on the 11th lap.
5: Gordon Johncock now slowly limping into the pit area, barely being able to make it, passing in front of Chuck Marlowe's spot, now in front of Luke Walton's, heading toward Lou Palmer. Lou, can you see him?
13: We've got him moving slow. Now, we saw an indication Gordon was going to be coming in about a half lap ago. The man in two-way communication with Gordo suddenly looked startled, something he had heard on the headphones. Gordon came in very, very slowly. They were prepared for him. They have rubber standing by. They have fueled the car, but Gordon is not yet ready to move. The fueling situation at the end of 12 laps should not have been critical. Tire compound, Gordon believed he had selected the right ones for qualifying and should have had no problem of any kind. Now there is serious question as just what Gordon Johncock's problem is. They're leaning over the cockpit, talking with him, even as what Lloyd Ruby felt was his best ride here ever is being pushed back to the garage area, car number 7. A pit stop completed for Jerry Grant. He is moving on his way. They are still now talking with Gordon Johncock in the cockpit of the car. Keep your eyes on him. He's not ready to move yet, Sid.
5: We're watching him. Thank you, Lou, very much. Chuck Marlowe again.
10: Yes, the information on Johncock, he was power off when he came past us. That's some 500 feet from where Lou Palmer was able to see him. So there definitely is something mechanically wrong. Back to you, Sid.
5: Right now, car number 63, Larry McCoy, the Sure Fine Food Special, making a pit stop and moving back out of the track once again. Number 68, Tom Sneva in the pits, and number 33, Bob Harkey as well. Freddie, why do you think we're having so many pit stops so rapidly here? They couldn't have that much heat this early in the race, could they?
14: Well, yes, they can, Sid. First of all, this is a red-hot day, and I think maybe Gordon Johncock, as well as several of the other cars, have dropped out with either burned valves or burned pistons because of the temperature. And running them lean, you would run into a lean condition, creating a greater amount of temperature over the piston and valves. However, as far as some of the other stops are concerned, like Stevens, for example, is merely a change of right-hand side tires, not a fuel-up as such. The right side tires on the car is being changed basically because of the three different hardnesses in compound. Some of them preferred to start the race with soft rubber, and I'm sure Mr. Foyt is right with the hard rubber he's running.
5: Out of the center pit, here's Luke Walton. Luke, can you hear me? We're not catching Luke. Both Salt Walther and Bob Harkey are back out of the pits and the racetrack once again after four laps then. To get your charts up today, it was number 20, Johncock the leader, 14, Foyt second, 48, Unser, Bobby Unser third, 2, Rutherford fourth, and 7, Ruby was running fifth. Number 68, Sneva was sixth, 6, Vukovic was seventh, 93, Parsons eighth, number 12, Mosley ninth, and number 40, Dallenbach was running 10th, and the leader's speed after the first lap now, was 180.796. We have not had a new record as yet. 180.796 for one lap. The old record held last year by Wally Dallenbach at 184.011 miles an hour. Lloyd Ruby is with Luke Walton in the center pit, but we can't seem to contact him. Let's try once again. Can you hear us, Luke?
15: I can hear you now.
5: All right. Go ahead. Go ahead, Luke, if you can hear us. No go.
0: All right, we're having another pit stop down here by this Dayton Walther team. He's coming in again. So Salt Walther, who is at home on a racetrack and also on salt water, and the only one who rides in boats as well as in cars, is now getting out of the car, and he's pushing his hands down, saying to heck with it, or something like that, and rapidly walking away, and he looks quite disgusted and quite angry at the turn of fate that allowed his car to be out of the race and Bob Harkey, his teammate, to still be running. After two laps, the leader's speed was 183.899 miles an hour, also not a record. Record held last year by Wally Dallenbach of 187.637. So the two-lap speed was 183.899, and now I have the rundown for you after 10 laps. Number 14, A.J. Foyt had the lead. Number 20, John Cock was second. 48, Bobby Unser running third. 2, Rutherford was fourth. And 40, Dallenbach had moved up to fifth. Number 6, Bill Vukovich was sixth. Number 93, Parsons was seventh. 4, Al Unser eighth. 68, Sneva was ninth. And number 45, Gary Bettenhausen moved into the top 10 for the first time to be running 10th. Now to the extreme south pit area, here's Bob Forbes. Apparently our Motorola wireless is not getting through too well, so we're not picking up Bob Forbes. Let's go to the south pit. Here's Lou Palmer.
13: Situation, south pit, getting ready for two of the Chargers to pit. A.J. Foyt getting the signal now. Come on in. Also, Bobby Unser. They'll be near together on the same lap. Foyt will be relinquishing the lead, it appears, from our own official charting here. The last year's champ, Johnny Rutherford, will be ready for it when they come in, Sid.
0: All right, Lou, now stay tuned for the greatest spectacle in racing. Sid Collins here in the Master Control Tower once again with Freddie Agabation and John DeCamp. In just a moment, we're going to call in Donald Davidson, our network historian, for a rundown of the start of this race. We have seen Salt Walther trying to get his pit crew to bring in Bob Harkey and maybe make a change of race cars. Meantime, Mario Andretti's in the pits. He has started 27th in the race, is running 16th, and he seems to be having quite a bit of signaling with his car. And now we're having that change of Salt Walther going into Bob Harkey's car as Al Unser, the other Viceroy special, owned by Parnelli Jones and Val Melotich, is making a pit stop right in front of us. This is one of the few pits we can actually see from up here in the tower. It's right down beneath us and probably a good omen for Al Unser. He's only about 20 feet from the Borg Warner Trophy, which he captured twice in a row in 1970 and 71. Back out again, a very, very rapid pit stop indeed. And the Harkey car is still sitting there while Bob is taken out of it and Salt Walther is getting into it. We have A.J. Foyt making his pit stop in front of Lou Palmer. Can you see him, Lou?
13: We've got him. A.J. Foyt moving in now, getting the signal, put the brakes on here. He does. Right on the marks. The pit stop begins. They're looking at the tires. They're not touching them, just feeling them, checking them around. Wiping up the front ductwork of the car itself. Foyt's looking all right. Pit stop should be routine. Meanwhile, another crew, the Viceroy operation, heads down to the south end of the pits. Foyt leaves it. His stop is over. Mario Andretti has stalled, attempting to get out of the pits. He may have lost gearing power. They're talking it over with him now. Foyt has made the stop. He's back out on the track. And now, Wally Dallenbach also has made his stop. It's completed. And now we can formally put Salt Walther in car number...
0: All right, John, thank you very much. We're going to watch the rookies and see how they're faring. Bill Peterbaugh, who was our fastest rookie in the race, now is running 11th. Bill Peterbaugh started in the outside of the fifth row in the 15th position. We're now in the 31st lap of the Indianapolis 500-mile race on a sunny day from Indianapolis, Indiana, and a very warm day, and one that promises some severe mid-afternoon thunder showers. But from the looks of things, we are definitely going to have a completed race, certainly without question, without any rain imminent at the moment. It looks like a very good day. A couple of guests of Tony Holman's were here today, Freddie. I don't know if you saw them or not, from Saudi Arabia. I asked if they were a prince or not. Maybe they're going to buy the Speedway, do you suppose? He was talking to them rather closely.
14: I did see them, Sid, but I'm sure that Mr. Holman is not about to sell it to Saudi Arabia or anybody else.
0: All right, John.
15: I think they came to drill for oil, Sid.
0: Well, they might find a lot in the track after the event's over. Now, stay tuned for the greatest spectacle in racing. Back in the Master Control Tower at Indianapolis once again, we're on lap number 33 with A.J. Foyt in car number 14. The Gilmore Special, the pride of Houston, Texas, A.J. Foyt, trying to win four 500-mile races, something no one else has ever done. Bubba Shaw, Louis Meyer, Maury Rose, and A.J. have all won three, and A.J. is the only contemporary driver who has a chance to do it, and he might do it today. He seems to be the odds-on favorite right now at 33 laps, which is an omen, too, because 33 cars started this race,
5: We only have two officially out with Gordon Johncock and Salt Walther, but Lloyd Ruby's car certainly has to be counted out, although we haven't had the word as yet. But Lloyd himself is standing by in the center pit with Luke Walton. Luke?
16: Thank you, Sid. Now we're going over here through the pit to talk with Lloyd Ruby. If this gentleman is disconsolate, there's no wonder. This is Lloyd Ruby. Lloyd, what was it this time?
17: I really don't know. We was running good and everything was working good, and then all of a sudden, the engine let go.
16: This just came like a bolt out of the blue. Then.
17: Well, just one of them things.
16: How many times has this been, Lloyd?
17: This makes 16th race.
16: And how many times has something gone wrong with the car?
17: I'll say about 15 times, about 8 of them.
16: Thank you very much, Lloyd. And Lloyd, there'll be a day.
13: Now back to Sid.
5: Well, I think we're all beginning to wonder if there's going to be a day or not, Luke. Lloyd Ruby sounded more dejected this time than ever. Usually he slaps on that Texas hat from Wichita Falls and walks away and says, well, we'll try it again. But now knowing he's been in 16 500s, and this McLaren car, the Allied Polymer Special, probably the best ride or as good a ride as he's ever had, going out so soon here early in the race, must be very, very disheartening to this tremendous competitor, Lloyd Ruby. At the end of 20 laps, the speed was 179.483 miles an hour for the leader, A.J. Foyt. A.J. Foyt held the record in 1974 of 183.234. We have not had a new lap record as yet set today. At the end of 20 laps, or 50 miles, it was number 14, Foyt first, 2, Rutherford second, 48, Bobby Unser third, number 40, Dahlenbach fourth, number 6, Vukovic fifth, number 4, Al Unser sixth, 93, Johnny Parsons seventh, number 12, Mike Mosley eighth, 68, Tom Sneva ninth, and 78, Jimmy Carruthers was 10th. And again, we're going to give you the rundown of all the cars in all the positions as John DeCamp has them just momentarily. Here's the rundown after 30 laps or 75 miles. We get a little bit behind. We're going to watch for a lead change here in just a moment. So if you'll keep an eye on that, Freddie and John, while I'm giving this rundown, I would appreciate it as Johnny Rutherford will probably take over the lead. Possibly. It's very, very close right now with A.J. Foyt and Johnny Rutherford. Everybody's standing up as they come by here. And there's a real battle. They come into turn two. We get a little closer. We're going to follow him around as Johnny's less than the football field behind A.J. Foyt. So we'll watch them close in that margin. The end of 30 laps of 75 miles, and you should be getting these numbers pretty well in mind now so you can not have to take too much time to write them down. They're the same numbers, you know, each time. I'm doing it as slowly as I can and still keep up with the action. Number 14 at 30 laps of 75 miles, Foyt was first. Number 2, Rutherford second. 48, Bobby Unser third. 4, Al Unser fourth. Then we have an error here. Let's skip on to 6th if you'll bear with me. Bobby Allison running 6th. Number 12, Mike Mosley, 7th. Number 93, Johnny Parsons, 8th. Number 6, Vukovic, 9th. Number 78, Jimmy Carruthers, 10th. So, John, if you will get ready for the rest of these, I'd appreciate it. Now we haven't heard from the far north pit for a while. Come in, Paul Page.
18: Well, Sid, we have already seen the fuel situation begin to develop up here in the north pits. Gary Bentenhausen in the car number 45, the Thermo King entry, Fred Gerhardt's car, ran out of fuel in the north end of the racetrack. His crew had to run up to the pit entrance and push that car down to his pit. They refueled the car, restarted it, and Gary Bentenhausen is back on the racetrack. Also, Jerry Carl, who is driving that twin turbocharged Chevrolet, the creation of Smokey Unick, made his pit stop, went around once, came back in again. He was having some trouble in the front wheels. He said they were vibrating, and Billy Scott, who tried to qualify here as a rookie, failed and, in fact, crashed the car on his qualification attempt. Went out, looked at the race car, they put the wheels back on, and sent Carl back onto the race course. Back to you, Sid.
5: Okay, Paul, thank you. Here's the correction I had on lap 30 of 75 miles. Again, we had number 14, Foyt was first, 2, Rutherford second, 48, Bobby Unser was third. It was number 40, Dahlenbach was fourth, number 4, Al Unser fifth, number 16, Bobby Allison running sixth, number 12, Mike Mosley seventh, number 93, Parsons eighth, 6, Vukovic ninth, 78, Jimmy Carruthers was running 10th. Ted Collins back here in the Master Control Tower at Indianapolis, Indiana once again. We saw a very extremely safe, wonderful start for this 500-mile race. That's 2 years in a row we've had that happen. Thrilled to death about that. Mario's pit crew is signaling for him to stop, and we'll watch the pit stop from directly beneath us here. Freddie, why don't you describe this pit stop for us, Mario Andretti?
14: Well, I'll try to. He's pointing to the back of the car as if he's having a great deal of difficulty back there, and I think it might be a right rear tire change coming up. In fact, it is a right rear tire change coming up.
5: Normally, you tell that about four laps ahead of time.
14: Right. He's having a great deal of difficulty. The track has changed as far as, its coefficient of friction is concerned, and I think what they're doing is changing compounds right at the moment. A.J. Foyt and I had a discussion this morning in front of my motel room at the Speedway Motel, and I know he's running on a little harder compound than are the rest of the cars, and everybody else today is already changing tires to match his car's tires. A.J. did tell me, however, that he could run 188 miles an hour all day long, very cool, running a lower output on the blower. And here comes Bobby Unser. Al Unser in right at the moment. Looks like he's going to just go for fuel. Fuel is all. They're fueling the car up. He's about ready to take off. There he goes. He's on his way.
5: Some beautiful pit stops here today. Freddie, how long does it take for the average? If they had to change all four tires, which is rather unusual, but if they did, and fill up all the fuel, what's the normal amount of time it takes?
14: I would guess in less than 20 seconds they could get out.
5: Hard for some people to believe that when they're not around racing that could happen when you go into your average superstation.
14: Sid,
5: that takes you about a minute.
14: Sid, that would be with everything being ideal for them. No hang-ups, no wheel nuts or impact wrenches giving them trouble. And they could get it through in 20, 21 seconds on the outside.
5: Well, we're seeing a very exciting race so far today with 43 laps and A.J. Foyt in front and Johnny Rutherford running second. We have a word that the weather was going to be a little bit warmer than it is so far, but right now it's in the 80s, which is great for our air-conditioned booth. That makes everybody kind of unhappy, but really all that really does is keep us down to a warm situation because we have no chance to open any windows here. I want to congratulate the president of the Indianapolis Motor Speedway, Tony Holman. Another wonderful month and a great start, and so far we're crossing our fingers. A marvelously safe and terrific race, Tony.
2: Yes, it certainly is, and we're all very thankful that the month went so well. Now if we can finish through here in a few hours, why, it'll be all over.
5: The fans who come next year are going to get a chance to see your great new museum open, right?
2: Fine. Everything will be ready in 76.
5: Thank you, Tony. Good to see you. Thanks for stopping by. Tony Holman, the owner of the Indianapolis Motor Speedway, with whom we rode in the festival parade yesterday. Had a lot of fun riding in that parade in an old 1925 Duesenberg with Mrs. Ed Cole, Dolly Cole, and Chris Schenkel and Tony Holman. What a big thrills of the month. Now stay tuned for the greatest spectacle in racing. The yellow flag is out. Doug Zink has it on turn three.
9: Thank you, Sid. Over here on turn number three, car number 94. The driver is all right. That's Mike Hiss in the Airway WNAP, car number 94. Mike appeared to lose control as he got down into turn number three. He did a long, broad slide. He hit the wall, but not hard. He did not hit with a great deal of impact. He hopped out of the car right away, nodded that he was okay to the fireman.
5: Excuse me, Doug. We'll come back to you for the description since he's okay. We have Foyt and Rutherford both in the pits at the same time. Right now, running one and two. Let's see who gets out first. A.J. Foyt's pit is further down because that's the way they're assigned here. The man who qualifies fastest, he's back out again. And there goes Rutherford, about the same interval. But Rutherford seems to be picking up some speed going out of the pit into the racing surface once again. They're a little closer. Can you see him, Ron Carroll, as they come out?
6: Yes, I have them right here, and they're just about where they've been for the last 10, 15 minutes or so. Foyt and then Rutherford about 50 yards behind him, Sid.
5: Let's follow them around. Howdy.
7: All right, Sid, I can pick them up. They're now coming into our number two turn here. And, of course, the pacer light is on, keeping them at a pace. And right here is A.J. Foyt in front of us at the present time. Johnny is five car lengths behind him as they slowly go up the backstretch here, keeping pace with the pacer lights. They should be up to Jerry Baker. Sid, back to you.
5: Let's go ahead and pass it back around the track without coming to me to follow this run. Jerry?
8: All right, Sid, on the backstretch, one of the things that Johnny was running into a while ago was heavy traffic. He had Bill Pewterball in front of him. He managed to get around him, and as they go into number three, they're going, of course, under the pacer light. There's no battle for position exchange in effect right now, and I think Doug can catch him. Doug?
9: And they're moving very slowly down into turn number three. There are some safety men here motioning them down low on the track. They do have Mike Hiss's car on the record, and it should be just a few moments before they have the car number 94 off. of the race course. We should have a green in just a few minutes. Now to turn four, here's Jim Shelton.
5: Just a moment before we go to Jim. Did you cover everything with Mike Hiss? I apologize for interrupting you.
9: Yes, Sid, I did. He brushed the wall. He did not hit it hard. He is okay. He got out of the car, nodded, yes, I'm fine. And the race car now is off the track, and the fireman will be off momentarily. Mike is walking across the track right now. Sid?
5: Very good. Thank you. Now to Jim Shelton.
19: Okay, Sid, they're just about down to you. I guess you could call it a Gatorade chasing an orange. And there you are.
5: Well, that's something we'll have to watch for. And that's an interesting speed, which is about, what would you compute that to be as they go by there under the yellow, Freddie?
14: I'd figure it about 80 miles an hour, Sid.
5: Which in racing is almost standing still, isn't it?
14: Boy, it is. That's idling. And you hear the most peculiar sounds, and you feel sore spots and everything else during that time.
5: When you were racing, Fred, when they went under the yellow, how fast did they slow down to? Because the top speed certainly wasn't 200 miles an hour.
14: No, but we used to slow down to about 100, 110.
5: And now they're slowing more than they slowed there?
14: Yes, absolutely. There used to be sneaking up on the yellow flag, which cannot happen under the pacer.
5: But you didn't do that.
14: Electro pacer setup.
5: So you didn't.
14: Oh, no, I wouldn't
5: party
14: do that,
5: No. Okay.
14: You know, Sid, that it was rather fortunate the yellow came out at that moment because A.J. Foyt, as well as Johnny Rutherford, were scheduled for a stop on lap 46, and it happened right on the money. It was beneficial for them.
5: We're going to talk with Ray Paschke from the timers and scores floor in just a moment. Back in the master control tower at Indianapolis, Indiana once again, and a correction on the 40-lap standing leader's speed was 171.111, not 175. This hand to be also not a new record. We've had no new record set today. Now to the south pit, here's Lou Palmer.
13: And about speeds, A.J. Foyt, when the green flag came out, seemed to accelerate away from John Rutherford. Now, it's a matter of choice. They're moving by 1, 2, 3, 4 in that order right now. It is Foyt, then Rutherford, then Dahlenbach. And the situation is that Foyt has turned it up to 182.5 miles an hour. The question is, will those behind wish to now hold on to that strong pace? Will Foyt himself back it away? So far, no indication of it. 182.5 and flying. Sid?
5: All right, Lou. Thank you very much. Foyt kept the lead when all of the first four cars pitted under the yellow on their 46th lap. And the yellow light resulted when car number 94, Mike Hiss, the Airway WNAP Buzzard, spun in turn three. And driver Mike Hiss was unhurt, reported for you earlier by Doug Zink in that spot. Special hello today to the 167th Signal Company in Vicenza, Italy, from Joe George, on leave from that outfit and working with us today here on the broadcast crew. Ill and listening to us today, Joe Cloutier, Vice President of the Indianapolis Motor Speedway, recovering in Terre Haute from open heart surgery. I know this is the first time I can recall that Joe Cloutier has not been here, and I know he's enjoying the race, knowing it's safe, knowing he got off to a good start. And Joe, we certainly have missed you all month and wish you well and hope you'll be back with us very, very soon. Blois Britt, Associated Press, Motor Sports Editor, listening in Charlotte, North Carolina, recovering from a heart attack also. Jimmy McElreath in Arlington, Texas, who was injured in a sprint car accident at Terre Haute at the Vigo County Fairgrounds. I wish Jimmy were in this event. He always has been in the past and a great competitor. Len Milde in Laredo, Ohio, with Illustrated Speedway News with his pacemaker, but I'm always rooting for his pal, A.J. Foyt. Now to the back stretch is Jerry Baker.
8: Sid, they just went by us. I think they're probably more in your view right now, but I think Bonnie Donnenbach has got Johnny Rutherford.
5: We'll certainly be thankful for being alerted to that. Let's take a look as they come by, and they're not quite here yet. Goodyear blimp lazily flying overhead. Or maybe we missed him. Are they back in front of you again, Jer?
8: Sid, they are right now. They're going into number three, and indeed, Dahlenbach did catch Rutherford, and now he's got his sights right on A.J. Foyt and may indeed have him by the time they get back to you.
5: Well, they must have just passed me last time. This time, we'll catch him. These cars are so beautifully colored, and see them come by here in this Indiana sky is really worth something. Folks should be here. Here they come now. And he did not catch him. Nope. But we'll follow him around the track. Can you pick him up, Howdy Bell, on turn two?
9: They are not quite here, Sid. Yes, there they are in the short chute. As we said, took to the air, we could see them. And A.J. Foyt, it leads by one lap, or one car length, I should say, over Wally Dahlenbach. And Rutherford is behind him. And Wally drops way down to the inside edge of the track. Jerry, are they by you?
8: Yes, and he's got him. He's going into number three. Foyt's on the outside. Dahlenbach on the inside. They make the turn, and Doug Zink, you can see him. I think Wally's got him.
9: Dahlenbach takes the lead in turn number three. Foyt drops back to second. Rutherford third. Dahlenbach in front. Jim Shelton.
11: Okay, Dahlenbach does have him. Dahlenbach came up about 18 to 21 places there. And Sid, you can see him. Dahlenbach has it now.
5: We'll pick him up, and he does. And he's pulling away, going into turn one. Pick him up, Ron Carroll.
6: Yes, Sid, and he's passed another car here. Let me see who that is. Right behind him is number 33. And that's Bob Harkey, of course. He's already passed him, and he's really moving out in turn two right now.
5: Okay. Well, not officially, but the leaders have been John Cock, 1 through 8, Foyt, 9 through 58 I have here, but it may be changed by a lap because this pylon isn't always exactly accurate by about one lap. And Wally Dahlenbach takes the lead from A.J. Foyt, and that's what makes it a race, and that's good. That's exciting. Dahlenbach making A.J. Foyt certainly fight for his fourth Indianapolis win if he's going to make it today. At lap 50, or 125 miles, speed 163.065 miles an hour. Not a new record, that held by Bobby Unser set in 1974 of 177.381. And Dahlenbach seems to have a bigger lead now as they come in front of you, Ronnie. See him?
6: Yes, I have them once again, and you're right, he's moving back away. Foyt is still in second place, Rutherford right behind him, Sid.
5: Back to lap 50 and 125. The leader at that time was number 14, Foyt was first. Number 2, Rutherford second. Number 40, Dahlenbach was third. 48, Bobby Unser fourth. Number 16, Bobby Allison, 5th. Number 12, Mike Mosley was 6th. 4, Al Unser, 7th. 68, Tom Sneva was 9th. 97, George Snyder running 10th at that time. Still trying to get an opportunity to throw things to John DeCamp to see how busy the track has made the action here to report today, to have a listing of all the cars, and that must be done. And here, let's take a look going through traffic. In between is Dwayne Carter, Pancho Carter, but Dahlenbach is ahead of A.J. Foyt with one car and then two scooting up in between. Now, we're going to continue now and try to give that rundown for you in a moment. We're now on lap number 62 with Wally Dahlenbach, now living in Basalt, Colorado, formerly from East Brunswick, New Jersey, but still considering New Jersey almost the same as a first home for himself. Now leading the race here at Indianapolis in lap number 62 at a speed of about 163 miles an hour average, A.J. Foyt second, and Johnny Rutherford third. Bobby Unser is fourth, and Mike Mosley is running fifth. Jerry Baker on the backstretch.
8: We just noticed, Sid, as John Martin came by at car 89, that unsponsored special, there is something coming out of the rear of that automobile. He will probably be coming in.
5: Go watch for him. Thank you. Black flag is being shown now for John Martin. As you picked it up on the backstretch, they saw it out there also by their observers, and they are calling John Martin in. Thank you. John Martin in an unsponsored special, a car that he owns himself in his fourth Indianapolis 500-mile race, a McLaren car today. Joey Chitwood, who drove here for a number of years, sponsoring our broadcast down in Zephyr Hills, Florida. Joey's a fellow with a great thrill show, and we appreciate his sponsorship on the radio station down that territory, Fred.
14: Well, I don't know if that's Zephyr Hills or Zephyr Cove. Which was it?
5: I don't know.
14: He's down in Florida. I know he's done it for many years for the populace down in that area.
5: Also,
14: he does have an outstanding show, and they do a marvelous job, and I'm sure the people are quite aware of it and happy about the broadcast.
5: You know, in Salt Walther's car, which went out early, we should have mentioned there was a decal that said, Go Navy. Salt, who pilots boats as well as cars, backed by Navy recruiting. So for fine equipment and excitement, the Navy thinks that auto racing is the way to go, and so is the Navy, and that's why they backed this fine boat pilot as well as racing driver who's now in Bob Harkey's car, which is really the other car owned by the Dayton Walther team. Now to Paul Page, and he is standing by one of the drivers out of the race. Paul?
18: Sid, standing here with me in the north pits is Mike Hiss. Mike, you've taken that long walk around from the number three turn after having a problem back there. What happened to you?
20: Paul, I think the U-joint broke. The half shaft came off the car, and it just tangled in the suspension and caused me to spin and hit the wall. Wasn't really too major a problem, something we could probably fix if we didn't have a race to run today.
18: I'm sure there are a lot of people in Tustin, California. I know there are a lot of people here at the Indianapolis Motor Speedway that wonder about you. Are you all right?
20: Oh, yeah. I was very lucky. We just barely made contact with the wall, and there's not much damage to the car at all.
18: Sid, there's Mike Hiss, driver of the WNAP Buzzard, the car into the wall, but Mike is all right. I'm sure now he wants to go down and join his wife, Arlene, who is timing in his pit. Mike, glad to see you're all right. Back to you, Sid.
5: All right, Paul. I'm sure that Jim Hilliard, who trains the Buzzard himself, is very pleased to know that Mike is okay this morning. want to thank Don Rackerman and Dave Heidrich for their fine story in Motorsports Weekly newspaper. They have a picture of our entire broadcast crew with their May 30th issue, so if you want to know what all of the gang looks like, you can take a look at that good story that they had about us, and mainly the picture. Tomorrow night, a total of prize of over $1 million to be cut up at Tony Hallman's big victory party here at the Civic Center. Looking forward to having a chance to hand out the envelopes to these participants today and see who gets the lion's share. And right now, if it stopped at the moment, it'd be Wally Dallenbach, who went some 59 races, if I'm not mistaken. I'll have Donald Davidson check me on that one before he actually won. 89 races before he actually won a championship or a big race. And now, of course, coming into his own with the win in California. And today, of course, a long way to go, only 66 laps out of 200, so time will tell. Speaking of Don, he has his fine Indianapolis 500 annual out for sale around the country. Taking a look at 60 laps, 150 miles in just a moment. Now we invite you to stay tuned for the greatest spectacle in racing. Back in the Master Control Tower at Indianapolis, Indiana, the sun is even brighter now than it was before. A beautiful day for racing. Good Hoosier afternoon now as it passes noon Eastern Standard Time on lap number 68. Tom Sneva coming in for another pit stop in his Norton Spirit car. Have a lot of action here as the cars are going by the straightaway, 50 feet wide, 3 and 4 across. Yellow's out. Here's Doug Zink, turn 3.
9: Thank you, Sid. And it was more over on the backstretch before he got to turn number 3. We saw something happen. It's Mario Andretti in car number 21. Now, it appeared that the car bolted out of its position. We have the binoculars on the car right now, and Andretti is out of the car. But the car spun toward the top of the back stretch. Then he appeared to hit the inside wall coming across the grassy infield there, hit the inside wall, and then bounced on down the track right into the entrance to turn 3. But he's in the grass. He is off the track, and Andretti is out of the car.
5: Okay, and Johnny Rutherford is coming in for a pit stop, probably right in front of Luke Walton. If not, we can see him up here. If you can't see him down there, Luke, we can take a look up from up here, and the watch is on him. And again, I'm having a tough time keeping my promise to you about letting John DeCamp give you the rundown. That is coming next, no matter what happens. Rutherford is back out in the track. Here's John DeCamp.
1: Okay, Sid, I have the rundown as of lap 60, and on lap 60, by the way, Wally Dallenbach was the leader, and he was clocked at 173.4 on that particular lap. He was running in very heavy traffic, and at that time, there was less than a second separating the first four. But this is the rundown at the end of the 60th lap. The leader was Wally Dallenbach, car number 40. Car number 14, A.J. Foyt, was running in second. In third place, it was car number 2, Johnny Rutherford. In fourth, car 48, Bobby Unser. And in fifth, car number 12, Mike Mosley. In sixth spot, car number 16, Bobby Allison. In seventh spot, car number 4, Al Unser. In skipping a spot here now because the score, the scoring pylon was off one on this. In ninth spot, car number 97, which is driven by George Snyder. In tenth, car number 93, with Johnny Parsons at the wheel. In 11th, car number 89, John Martin. In 12th, car number 36, Sammy Sessions. In 13th, the top rookie in the race at the present time, and that's Bill Puterbaugh, car number 83, Bill Puterbaugh. In 14th spot, car number 11, driven by Poncho Carter. In 15th spot, car 15, Roger McCluskey. In 16th spot, car 17, Tom Bigelow.
5: John, sorry I'll have to interrupt for A.J. Foyt in the south pit. Lou?
13: Right, okay, Foyt is in. Now, we've had our leader swap on the track, and there is our leader, Wally Dallenbach, moving by very slowly. He'll stay ahead of Foyt, but Foyt is moving out of the pit now, online, moving, and will cut in ahead of Bobby Unser, so positions will not change. It will be Dallenbach as a leader, Foyt running second, Unser running third. We've also had Johnny Rutherford pit and holding in fourth position. And there goes Al Unser out on the track now. So the leadership changes should not have been affected by the yellow light, though Tom Sneva got in earlier than any of the others. He did come in while it was still green, lost some fractions there. They're all back out on the track, Sid. It's back to you in the tower.
5: All right, Lou, a 15-second pit stop for A.J. Foyt, and back to John DeCamp.
1: Okay, and picking up at the 17th position on the 60th lap was car 6, Billy Vukovic. 18th position, car 98, Steve Krisiloff. In 19th, car 58, Eldon Rasmussen. In 20th position, number 44, Dick Simon. In 21st position, car 30, Jerry Carl. In 22nd position, car 19, Sheldon Kinzer.
12: in 23rd position, car 73. Jerry Grant in 24th position, car 33. Salt Walther. Bob Harkey started in the car. Walther relieved him. In the 25th position, in car number 24, Bentley Warren. In 26th position, car 78, Jimmy Carruthers. In 27th position, car 45, Gary Bettenhausen. In 28th position, car number 21, Mario Andretti. In 29th position, car number 94, Mike Hiss. And Mike Hiss, by the way, is out of the race. These next three cars, next four cars are also out of the race. Car 63, Larry McCoy, 30th. In 31st position, car 20, Gordon Johncock. In 32nd position, car 77, Salt Walther's original mount. And in 33rd position, Lloyd Ruby's car number 7. At the present time, there are six cars out of the race. Mario Andretti's car 21, car number 94, Mike Hiss, car 63, Larry McCoy, car 20, Gordon Johncock, car 77, Salt Walther, car 7, Lloyd Ruby. Sid?
5: All right, thank you very much, John. We gave all the rundown. The green flag is out once again. We're back under racing speed at lap number 71 with number 40, Wally Dolan back in the lead, trailing by a short distance, A.J. Foyt, number 14, followed by Bobby Unser. So it's going to be a good windup here, but we have a long way to go before we concern ourselves about that, I'm certain. The speed of 150 miles, or 60 laps, is 165.657 miles an hour. Not a new record. The record set last year by A.J. Foyt, Jr. of 176.627. We have an 11-mile-an-hour spread. Fred, I'm wondering. I'll do my wondering in just a moment. This is Sid Collins once again in Indianapolis, Indiana. And Johnny Camp has left to check some timing and scoring because we got a report, Fred, on the teletype that Johnny Rutherford led two laps of this race, which is not a report that we saw reported to you. We had car number 20, Gordon Johncock, leading eight laps, winning $1,200 in prize money. Car number 14, A.J. Foyt, leading 48 laps, winning $7,200 in prize money. And then the information we have from them says the car number 2 led two laps and won $300. I don't have any information here as to Wally Dallenbach, who is the leader at the present time. So we're going to double-check that. And before we go off the air every time, they make their corrections, they have their tapes, and we'll have it up to date for you. But right now, that's the information. So you're joining right with us and getting the facts as we get them. At 175 miles, or 70 laps, a speed of 164.149 miles an hour. I'm going to double-check that because that would have been the first time there could have been a new record. The speed last year was Rutherford's McLaren of 162.842 miles an hour. But before we give that to you as being accurate, mark down it down as we have it, 164.149. But here are the positions at 70 laps or 175 miles. Number 40, Dallenbach was first. Number 14, Foyt second. 48, Bobby Unser third. Number 2, Rutherford fourth. 68, Sneva fifth. Number 12, Mosley sixth. 4, Al Unser, 7th. 16, Bobby Allison, 8th. 93, Johnny Parsons, 9th. Number 97, George Snyder, 10th. Followed by number 36, Sammy Sessions, 11th. 83, Peter Baugh, 12th. Number 11, Carter, 13th. Number 15, McCluskey, 14th. 17, Bigelow, 15th. 6th, Vukovic, dropping back to 16th. Number 58, Rasmussen, 17th. 44, Simon, 18th. Number 30, Jerry Carl, 19th. 98, Krizalov, 20th. Number 73, Grant, 21st. 19, Sheldon Kinzer, 22nd. Number 33, Bob Harkey, now driven by Salt Walther, 23rd. Number 78, Jimmy Carruthers, 24th. 45, Gary Bettenhausen, 25th. Number 24, Bentley Warren, 26th, number 89, John Martin, 27th. And the other car is out of the race. Only six cars at this time. Andretti, number 21. Mike Hiss, number 94. Number 63, Larry McCoy, 20. Gordy Johncock, 77. Salt Walther, and number 7, Lloyd Ruby. Now let's see what's doing around the racetrack. First of all, we'd like

0: mixtures in the track surface to the top, but everything else has been very peaceful here at this point.
1: Okay, Howdy, we have a wire from Tucson, Arizona, signed Bill and Myra Holland, the winner here in 1949, who gave us a great battle against Boy Rose in 1947 and particularly 1948 as well. Always glad to hear from former participants and winners of the 500 and see where they are today. Now stay tuned for the greatest spectacle in racing. Seems to be an ideal day for racing except for heat, ideal as far as wind is concerned and clear sky. The heat must have an effect on the speed here, Freddie. I might call you in for this. I notice we have not had a single new track record, except perhaps, I'm still checking this one, the one at 175 miles, where it might be a couple of miles an hour faster. Up to that time, the speeds have been anywhere from 10 to 12 miles an hour less than the record. What is the main reason for that, in your opinion?
2: Well, there's very good reasons for it. Number one, Sid, for the simple reason that when the weather is like this, you're going to have to run the car a little bit richer if you're going to run hard and fast. Therefore, to keep valves, pistons, and the combustion chamber cool, the blower pressure would be reduced and the fuel consumption would be greater. However, in order to make at least 1.8 miles per gallon to stretch the 280 gallons of alcohol for the 500 miles, you'll find the men will have to run a little bit leaner in order to obtain the fuel mileage. Now, in obtaining the fuel mileage, you have to lean down. Therefore, they would drop the turbocharger pressure down to around 75 pounds and run the car leaner, but a little bit slower. And that will give the engine the longevity, but the miles per hour will be reduced. And that's exactly what is happening now, and that is exactly the reason that Mr. A.J. Foyt is just watching Mr. Dahlenbach run about four and a half seconds behind him.
1: Thank you, Fred. Johnny?
3: I have two recent speeds on both Dahlenbach and Foyt. On the 78th lap, Foyt, I clocked at 181.8, and on the 80th lap, I got Dahlenbach at 181.1, and there is not much space between them.
1: We did have a new track record, apparently, of 164.149, set by Wally Dahlenbach at the 70th lap, or 175 miles, the old record set last year by John Rutherford at 162.842 miles an hour. That's the first time we've had a new record set today. I have to double check as computations are made as to laps led by whom. We're still questioning the Johnny Rutherford lead of two laps and the yellow light being out and for what reason and which car is out of the race. Freddie?
2: Sid, there's something interesting to note. A.J. Foyt has been fortunate in making two stops on his pits for fuel right on schedule, and the yellow flag has been out both times. Tom Steva, running fifth, made the stop prior to this last yellow flag. The lap before the flag came out, he got himself underway, and the yellow came out, and in came Rutherford as well as A.J. Foyt. So A.J. Foyt's playing a real cool, and actually the pit stops are running absolutely on schedule, regardless of yellow flag being out or not. They're running about 23 laps for the lead cars, and we've made stops each 23 laps, and we'll look forward to that from here on out, unless the weather cools down a bit.
1: So far, we've been very, very fortunate as regards the yellow. In the first 75 laps, the race is now in the 83rd lap, so up to now, in the race, in the 45th lap, Mike Hiss turned on the yellow for 10 minutes and 32 seconds. Mario Andretti in the 68th lap for 4 minutes and 50 seconds, making approximately 15 minutes of yellow. The old record of 34 minutes and 21 seconds in 1974. We're going to check the record overall of yellow, if we can, before we come back and try to break that down to you. We're trying to also find out from Ray Paschke when he comes back whether A.J. Foyt has broken the record, and I think he has, if not very close to it, of laps participated in here. He must have done that by now.
2: Yes, Donald Davidson just flashed me the information on it. At lap 71, A.J. Foyt has gone ahead and broken Mr. Cliff Bergier's record, who participated here for many years. That record was 6,142 and a half miles, as flashed to me. So A.J. Foyt now holds the record for the most amount of laps on this racetrack.
1: Well, he has another record he can break today in addition to his fourth win if he makes it, and that is in lap prize money won for leading. He can pass Parnelli Jones' mark if he leads the pack on 67 trips around the oval, leading laps, that is. Your figure, Fred, had to do with participating laps, and if he leads 67 laps, he will pass Parnelli Jones in lap prize money. Now we're going to come back in just 30 seconds to a minute and talk to John DeCamp. Sid Collins once again back in the Master Control Tower at Indianapolis. Goodyear Tire reports the track surface temperature now at 145 degrees. The word from Dick Ralston of their racing PR division, 145 degrees. Back in 1953 was the hottest day we'd had out here, when eight drivers were treated for heat exhaustion and one, Carl Scarborough, failed to recover. But the cockpits are much cooler these days since the engines have been moved to the rear. But on the bad side of it, as far as heat is concerned, the uniforms have become hotter since 53 because of the flame-resistant treatment. So it's probably still pretty doggone hot out there in a race car this afternoon. At the end of 80 laps, or 200 miles, another new track record now held by Wally Dallenbach, breaking Gary Bettenhausen's record set in 1972. The old record was 161.172 miles an hour, and the new record by Dallenbach now is 162.670 miles an hour. Bobby Allison coming in for a pit stop, changing some tires on the right-hand side and checking the fuel. At 80 laps or 200 miles, not quite halfway, number 40, Dallenbach was first, 14, Foyt second, 48, Bobby Unser third, number 2, Rutherford fourth, number 68, Sneva fifth, 12, Mosley sixth, 16, Bobby Allison seventh, 93, Johnny Parsons running eighth, 97, George Snyder is ninth, and number 4, Al Unser, 10th. Cars out of the race again, number 21, Andretti, 89, Martin, 94, Hiss, 63, McCoy, 20, John Cock, 77, Salt Walther, and 7, Lloyd Ruby. And again, from time to time, we're giving you a rundown of all positions. But of course, we can't do that every time, or then we'd get unhappy mail saying, let's know what's going on the track besides just standings. And other folks who want to know, Fred, just standings and just keep charts. So when you have 100 million people in 1,200 stations, we're trying our best to serve you all as best we can. And we trust by the time we leave the air, you will know what happened here today, and that is our job.
2: Well, I think you're satisfying the millions that are listening, Sid, for the simple reason I hear many times on our Champion Highway Safety Program tours throughout the nation, where we do visit military installations as well, where they are able to keep track of this superb group of broadcasters you have assembled, Sid. They do an outstanding job.
1: Well, speaking of that superb group, if they're still with us, and I'm sure they are, let's spin around the track now. We picked up a few of them from time to time. Let's see what Jim Shelton's doing in turn four. Jimmy?
0: We've had an observation here, Sid, that Dallenbach seems to be stretching things out, and Foyt seems to be dropping back. Maybe just wait and see, letting Dallenbach run himself out. And Rutherford has about 13 cars in between himself and Dallenbach. So Foyt and Rutherford are both dropping back for some reason. Maybe it's their strategy. Back to you, Sid.
1: Okay, so we can pick up everybody until some further action, such as pit stop or yellow or whatever happens out here. Let's just spin around the track from Jim and see if Paul Page has us tuned in. Paul, can you hear me?
4: Yes, Sid. We have been watching all of the routine pit stops here in the North Pit area. One car in particular that we have been watching is the car of Jerry Carl. It's Smokey Unick's creation, and it is a twin-turbo Chevrolet. And Smokey must be a very happy man today. He has had a smile on his face ever since the start of this race because the car is still running, and running very well. There was one part of the race where his driver was complaining a little bit about handling, but apparently that settled out, and now that car is moving well. In the North Pits here, we've had no real excitement. All of the pit stops have been smooth, and they have been good. Back to you, Sid.
1: You know, you certainly get mixed emotions, don't you, Paul, when you say no excitement. We're glad there isn't, because what we mean by excitement here is something going very much awry. But it can be exciting on the racetrack itself, and I think as we wind up this event today and come into the last half and last third of this race, we're going to have a very exciting finish without anybody being in contention as far as accidents are concerned. At least we hope so. Thank you, Paul. We're going to skip Chuck Marlowe and come back to him, because standing by, Luke Walton once again, I think, has garnered Mario Andretti. Right, Luke?
5: Yes, Sid, we're in the garage area, and Mario Andretti has just been dismissed from the hospital. Mario, tell us what happened in all that crash over there.
6: Well, I don't know what happened. Something with the car going down the backstretch, just about halfway through, all of a sudden I was spinning. And I don't know exactly what happened. I don't know. We'll have to examine the car and determine it.
5: Then they took you to the hospital, and what's the report on you from the hospital?
6: No, I'm fine. I'm fine, thank you.
5: Thank you very much. And again next year, Mario?
6: Well, certainly.
5: Certainly. Now back to Sid. Thank you, Mario.
1: You know, Fred, that's the fantastic thing about race drivers. No hesitation. Certainly I'll be back with all of his terrible luck, but all the way to Monte Carlo, started back 27th because he was over there. And he can't wait for next year, can he?
2: No, he can't. That's the way a race driver operates. You know, that's only a small thing to detain him for a little bit, even a hospital. You know, when a person goes to a hospital, you figure, he's making a comeback. That's not true in auto racing. He's just in the barn in the hospital to be fixed up and get back to his business. It's not a comeback.
1: Now stay tuned for the greatest spectacle in racing. And as we take the air once again, Dahlenbach is pitted, and here's Lou Palmer.
4: He is in the pit now. Now, Foyt had an additional pit lap on him. Dahlenbach had pitted one lap earlier, but we believe the indications are A.J. will be moving in shortly. Dahlenbach has completed his pit stop. Important to it, it appears the car is running perfectly well. Foyt's lead has dropped. Dahlenbach's lead has expanded, I suppose we should say, to anywhere between 16 seconds and up. Wally Dahlenbach made that pit stop in just about 16 seconds. The critical point is going to be now Foyt and Bobby Unser's pit stop, whether they can shave the seconds there, whether a yellow comes out in the next two or three laps when Foyt eventually must come into the pit. So you keep looking to the north. You're going to see Foyt and Unser shortly. Bobby will be very close with AJ, and there could be the race in the pits through the remainder of the afternoon, Sid.
1: Lou, thank you very much. We're certainly hoping that you're listening and seeing the race at the same time. I think the boys are doing a fantastic job around the track today and making that possible for you. Johnny Rutherford comes in for a pit stop now in front of us. 16 seconds for Dahlenbach's pit stop, and Freddie is timing this one now on our AccuSplit timer here as Rutherford comes in on the Gatorade McLaren, almost set to go back out again. A matter of seconds, one man in front, two men in back, the fire equipment behind it, three being used to push the car, propel it, and back on the pit road once again he is. Nice that I didn't call it that. 15.28. Number 68, Tom Sneva, coming in for a pit stop, and while he's making that one and several more up to the right here on lap number 95. This is the time for the fourth pit stop almost. We're going to call in Ray Paschke, our chief computer, who has some information about the race up to this time, with the emphasis, I trust, upon the leader.
7: Sid, we're getting some very significant speed out of Dahlenbach right now. In that last 20-lap lead, and of course coming into the pits.
1: Ray, I'm sorry. I'm a very rude chief announcer. I have to interrupt everybody. Lou, pick up A.J. Foyt, please.
4: And Bobby Unser as well. They are in together. There's Dahlenbach moving by on the track, so you get your margin of lead at the moment. Unser's car is in. He is getting right rear rubber. They're looking Foyt's over, and Bobby is also picking up a left front. Foyt's tires seem fine. Off the jacks, they've looked it over. Foyt's on his way. It's a close one as Bill Peterbaugh moves just ahead of him out of the pits. Here's Bobby. Sound of the Eagle moving out now. They're back on the track. Dahlenbach, I am sure, has gained on terms of this pit stop and his overall lead on the field, Sid.
1: Okay, Jerry Baker has something for us on the backstretch.
8: Sid, I don't want to prognosticate, but it appears that the fuel problem may have hit another driver. Al Unser came right down in front of us here on the backstretch extremely slowly. As he headed into the number three turn, he is apparently about to already has parked. He has parked his automobile. Al Unser is sitting down in turn three on the infield grass, and back to you.
1: Third turn, Doug Zink.
9: He's not really on the grass. He's just below the white line. Now he's pulling it off in the grass right directly in front of us. The Viceroy number four, Al Unser, a very unhappy look on his face. Sid?
1: Dahlenbach took 16.20 in the pits, and Foyt 16.39, almost the same for the 1-2 runners right now. Dahlenbach has dropped back to third, however, officially, but Bobby Unser is back on in second position, and Johnny Rutherford is running in fourth position, and the yellow flag is out, and they're being held in that stop right now in that position because of the incident on the backstretch with Al Unser. So while they do that, maybe Ray Paschke can work his way back in here for a few moments.
7: I want to talk about that 80 to 90 lap time for Dahlenbach. He cranked out 177.6 in that 10-lap interval, gave him about 32 lead laps at the end of the 90th lap. So he's setting a tremendous pace out there, Sid.
1: Ray, thank you so much, and we'll look forward to your recapitulations from time to time whenever you have something for us. Now to the backstretch again, Jerry.
8: And I've got one in front of me here. It is Jerry Carl. He came very low down along the white line, waggling those tires. He is now at a dead stop about three-fourths of the way down this backstretch. There appear to be some sort of smoke or something coming out of the back of the car. He is at a dead halt about three-fourths of the way down. And back to you.
1: All right. We're making a lot of pit stop action here as the yellow's out. And it's good to see the Cars slow down for a few moments. This has been a very, very fast-moving day for us and for the fans here. Everybody seems to be enjoying the race tremendously. Dick Simon is standing by with Paul Page in the far north pit area. Paul?
4: Dick Simon, you have had a hard month here at the Indianapolis Motor Speedway. You made a pit stop that appeared for a few seconds to be routine, and then suddenly the tech inspector called you back. What has happened out there, Dick?
10: Well, the tech inspector noticed the U-joint on the left side was gone, and it's very fortunate that he caught it. Our crew, of course, was busy putting the fuel, et cetera, in, and we might have missed it. Basically, if that joint goes, you can be in a very bad, serious problem. So in one respect, I'm sad to be out of the race. In another, we found the problem before something happened.
4: Dick, you are running the Foyt engine, the same engine that AJ has, an engine that you have been very happy with. Has it performed well for you? Have you seen any problems on the racetrack today?
10: Our engine, of course, is not the same as AJ Foyt's, as a lot of people think. It on the outside looks like it, but as we progress and come up with a little more sponsor money, we'll acquire some of the necessary things to make it like AJ's. I'll be very happy when it is like his, because there's quite a horsepower differential. But we were running the race we wanted to run, and I felt very comfortable out there. We were going to turn the boost up. In fact, the crew just gave me the sign to go ahead and turn the boost up, fuel okay, and then the U-joint went out. So we didn't get a chance to really show what we can do.
4: Dick Simon, do we see you here next year?
10: Oh, you better believe it.
4: There's Dick Simon, said Collins. Back to you.
1: All right, Paul. Dick Simon, who won the Jim Malloy Award given by Thermo King just the other day and was awarded yesterday at the driver's meeting. Sorry to see Lloyd Ruby's car go out so rapidly, because the Allied Polymer, McLaren, was the only European car sponsor at the track this year. It was also Allied Polymer's first time at Indianapolis as a sponsor, with Peter Fatherly, chairman of the board, here to watch the race. We certainly hope they'll be back sometime in the future. And I know that Lloyd Ruby, just the same as Mario, said, of course, certainly, I'll be back. He'll be back, too. There's no stopping a race driver from coming back until he probably intelligently feels that his reflexes are such that he won't be safe out there. Fred, isn't that the real reason? Isn't that why you quit and Johnny
2: Well,
1: Parsons
2: that is the real reason, Sid, because after all, physically you have to be 100%, and especially eyesight. And a driver can feel definitely when he is slowing up just a little bit and his speeds overrule his reflexes. Sid, there's something to note here that maybe some people haven't already figured out. This last pit stop by Rutherford as well as A.J. Foyt were stretched three laps over the previous stops. Instead of stopping at 92, A.J. and Johnny Rutherford stretch it to 95. Now, I believe some of the others watching are fouling up their own scheduled stops, and that is possibly the reason that Al Unser ran himself out of fuel.
1: At the end of 90 laps, I'll give you the rundown, so get your charts ready in just a moment. Now to turn four and Jim Shelton.
11: Okay, Sid, an observation up here. Jerry Carl and Al Unser both were given a tow, and Al Unser right now is just about ready to enter the pits, and Carl is already in the pits, so perhaps they're going to load up with fuel again, and out they go again. Back to you, Sid.
1: Okay, Jim. After 90 laps, or 225 miles, we have a new record. Correction. We don't have the confirmation on the new record. The standings are, at that time, 90 laps or 225 miles. Number 40. Dallenbach first, 14, Foyt was second, 48, Bobby Unser third, 2, Rutherford fourth, and 16, Bobby Allison fifth. Number 93, Johnny Parsons sixth, number 97, George Snyder seventh, number 4, Al Unser eighth, number 36, Sammy Sessions ninth, and number 12, Mike Mosley running 10th. And it was a new record, 164. The green is out, running full bore now with Dallenbach first and Johnny Rutherford now running in second. The speed of 164.210, a new record held by Wally Dallenbach, eclipsing that of Al Unser, setting the Johnny Lightning Special in 1970 here of 161.465. So now we're up to date. We're about 10 laps ahead on the track of the official, unofficial information we give you. It's not official until 10 o'clock, 8 o'clock, rather, tomorrow morning in Indianapolis time. So that's about the best we can do. And now we have another rundown of the lap prize money won after 80 laps, and it does show that Johnny Rutherford did lead two laps in this race. So our leaders have been Rutherford, Dallenbach, Foyt, and John Kopp. We'll be back now in 60 seconds. Now stay tuned for the greatest spectacle in racing. Al Unser, car number 4, the Viceroy Special, two-time winner, having his car pushed into the pit area. Now we have A.J. Foyt in third place and Bobby Unser in fourth, and they're battling to try to take over Johnny Rutherford in second. Of course, Wally Dallenbach is holding a first-place position at the present time. The number one turn, here's Ron Carroll.
4: All right, Sid, and we had a car in smoking pretty badly going over in the second turn. I could not see who it was. Perhaps we can pick that up for you in just a few minutes. One observation, you know, so much here at Indianapolis, we talk about the groove. We haven't said much about that today, and I might just make this observation. With these slower speeds, the cars are taking a much tighter, a much shorter way around the track today. They get very high on the track usually, but not so today, and perhaps that's the speed. Maybe Freddie will want to comment on that later if I'm wrong. Sid, back to you.
1: Al Unser back on the racetrack. To the backstretch is Jerry Baker.
8: And Sid, one more time, for the third time in about the past 15 minutes, we've got another car apparently running out of fuel back here. It is the man who started in the middle of the second row, Mike Mosley, in the Sugar Rye Prune Special. Came down low on the white line, has parked it down at number three. Back to you.
1: All right. I looked up the most yellow light situation, and it was 1956 when the race was won by Pat Flaherty, and it ran for 1 hour, 11 minutes, and 15 seconds under the yellow. The least yellow, Bill Holland, listening today with Myra in Tucson, Arizona, will recall, was 1949, 8 minutes and 30 seconds when Bill won the race, the least amount of yellow. So far today, we've had 10 minutes and 32 seconds of yellow for Mike Hiss, 4 minutes and 50 seconds for Mario Andretti, and as yet have no figure on Al Unser's stop on the 97th lap for ringing out the yellow at that time. Speaking of Johnny Parsons, it's not Johnny Jr., really. We call him Johnny Jr., but it's John Wayne, W-A-Y-N-E, named after the motion picture star Parsons, in car number 93, now running in sixth place. A touch of nostalgia in that story because it was 25 years ago today, or actually race day, May 30, 1950, his father, John Parsons, wheeled his car into victory lane. And Johnny Parsons today, senior, is listening to us at Gardena, California, the Ascot Racetrack, where he's managing J.C. Agajanian's operation out there, running the show, and they have a big program with Chrissy and J.C., Carrie and the rest of the Agajanian family, working on their fine racing promotion out there. So Johnny is probably listening. They tell me, Aggie tells me that the public address horns are on, and they're rooting for John Parsons to do well today, and he certainly is doing so, running in sixth place right now. Out of the center pit, here's Luke Walton.
12: Sid, it is the little things that make such a big difference in this race, which can be attested by Parnelli Jones and also witnessed by the late Bill Vukovich. When Al Unser's car came into the pits, the chief mechanic, Huey Absalom, took a wrench and made a very minor slight adjustment right behind Al's ear, and they started up the engine, and he's back in the race.
1: Freddie Agabation normally is watching for what's being done to race drivers' ears. You catch that, Fred?
2: Yeah, I caught that, Duke. You're very observant. Actually, you see, when a car runs out of fuel, they have to get the air out of the lines, too, and it's difficult to start. And they opened up a line and did blow fuel up towards the fuel pump rather than crank the engine to get the fuel up there, which sometimes, due to heat, develops a vapor lock situation.
1: You know, I had a letter I showed to Freddie before we came on the air this morning, and it was from a gentleman somewhere from some distance away telling us that he was always entranced by the fact that Freddie Agabation could diagnose what was going to happen to a car 3 to 5 laps ahead of time. Now, Freddie, you haven't done that today, and I'm looking forward to it, so think of something and let us know. In the meantime, all right?
2: Seriously, I think what everybody has overlooked is the trickiness of A.J. Foyt. You know, A.J. is quite a computer himself. Not only is he one of the finest race drivers in the world, but he is a fine calculating driver. He's calculating every inch of the way. And when he stretched his fuel stop 3 laps on the last stop, I think others took heart in it, figuring that they weren't running as fast and they could stretch their laps before making a fuel stop.
1: Back in the Master Control Tower at Indianapolis, Indiana, once again, this is Sid Collins, along with our broadcasting crew who assembles once a year to send the sounds of the 500 around the world. We hope you're enjoying it. If you'd like to write to us, you may write to me, Sid Collins, care of the Indianapolis Motor Speedway, Indianapolis, Indiana. A.J. Foyt appears to be moving in on Johnny Rutherford. Foyt now running third, Rutherford is second. And as he comes into turn one, let's pick him up, Ron. Can you see him?
4: Yes, I can. Here's A.J. going by right now, just about 20 yards behind Johnny Rutherford, and I think he may getting him over in turn two, Sid.
1: Take it too, Howdy.
0: Well, you see them right now. Here they come. It's Johnny Rutherford. Two car lengths between him and A.J. Boyd. They're on up the backstretch.
1: Back, Jerry?
8: Yeah, no change back here, Sid. They're midway down the backstretch. They start to make the move, and now he's got him down low on the inside. Point has. Back to you.
1: Doug, can you see him?
9: Into turn number three, A.J. Boyd takes the lead. Johnny Rutherford drops back one position. They're over to turn number four. Here's Jim Schultz.
11: It's the same thing over here. And there we go. There is Boyd. There is Rutherford. And they're in that home stretch. And Sid, give them a go.
1: All right, here they come down in front of us. They should be very close indeed. And the leader is A.J. Boyd moving in front of Johnny Rutherford. And they came into that turn a few moments ago with Rutherford having a little bit of a lead. And Boyd passed him as though he were standing still as they came by. Moved into this situation here in front of us. So he certainly has that car running well today. After 100 laps, the leader's speed was 160.156 miles an hour, which was not a new track record. The previous record held by Gary Bettenhausen in the Sunoco McLaren in 1972 of 162.113, and the standings at the halfway point of 100 laps. Dallenbach, of course, is in the lead. Second place now held by A.J. Foyt and third by Rutherford. That battle was for second place. Dallenbach has the lead. After 100 laps or 250 miles, the halfway point, number 40, it was Dallenbach first. Number 2, Rutherford was second. 14, Foyt was third. 48, Unser, Bobby Unser, fourth. 68, Tom Sneva was fifth. Number 73, Jerry Grant was sixth. Correction, number 93, Johnny Parsons was sixth. Number 97, George Snyder was 7th. Number 36, Sam Sessions, 8th. Number 16, Bobby Allison was 9th. And number 83, Bill Peterbaugh, rookie, was running 10th. They're fighting for the Stark & Wetzel Rookie of the Year Award, which is given to the top rookie, not only his performance in the race and not necessarily his finishing position, but his overall attitude during the month of May and as a race driver here at Indianapolis. That'll be decided tomorrow afternoon and announced tomorrow night at the Victory Banquet. Mike Mosley, in car number 12, stopped in the middle of the backstretch on the infield grass on leader's 106th lap.
2: Sid?
1: Yes, sir.
2: A.J. Foyt and Dallenbach are running exactly at the same speed, running 21.71 seconds apart right at the present time.
1: Okay, we stopped going around the track some time ago at Chuck Marlowe's post. Chuck, you have any observations for us?
13: Sid, I have nothing down here except car number 24, Bentley Warren, has been in the pit a considerable number of times and a length of time, too. They've worked on the car. He's been back out on the track and then back into the pits again. My pit area is fairly idle. I have noticed that at certain times, slower cars running higher on the track have necessitated the faster cars to pass underneath, and sometimes in front of us, we've had three cars abreast sprinting into that number one turn. You might watch for it. Back to you, Sid.
1: We'll do that, and that's an interesting name on Bentley Warren's car called the Bottom Half Special. It's sponsored by a chain of clothing outlets here that feature sports attire and jeans, slacks, and things of that nature.
2: Sid, there's an observation I made a moment ago. One of the crew members went up the line here to the north end of the pits with an intake manifold induction system for a four-cylinder engine. Maybe Chuck Marlowe or Paul Page up in the north end of the pit can tell us whose car is being worked on the upper end. It's a induction system problem, apparently. They've either welded it or are replacing it. Can you tell us what it is?
1: Alongside me is Mr. Charles Pilliard, chairman of the board of the Goodyear Tire and Rubber Company, and this is the first time that all 33 starting cars in the Indianapolis 500-mile race have been shot on Goodyear tires. So you must be very proud today, Mr. Pilliard.
14: We are very proud, and we hope that everybody's having a good time and enjoying the race as much as we are. Thank you, Sid.
1: Yes, sir. Nice to see you, and thanks for stopping by. Charles Pilliard, chairman of Goodyear, and the blimp is upstairs, too, looking overhead, keeping a close eye on us. Now stay tuned for the greatest spectacle in racing. Turn four, one of our contenders is slowing down. Jimmy, who is it?
11: Well, it's Bobby Allison, Sid, and it may be a fuel problem with him. He still has a little power, and he's trying to coast on into the pits, but he's going to have to nurse it some to get it in there. So back to you.
1: Okay, we'll see if he comes down. It must be very, very slow. He's not within our vision at all. Freddie?
2: A.J. Foyt has cut down the lead of Dahlenbach from 21.7 down to 17.50 right at the present time. So he is gaining on Dahlenbach, running a little quicker, a little faster.
1: John?
3: The two latest times we have on Dahlenbach and Foyt indicate that on the 115th lap, Foyt was going 180. On that same lap, Dahlenbach was clocked at about 178 miles an hour.
1: I wonder if you'd give us a list of recent cars, John, out of the race. I have it down through. Is Jerry Carl considered out?
3: Jerry Carl is not out. Jerry Carl's on the track running okay. Very well.
1: All right. After Dick Simon, number 44, who else did you have, or do you have those in order?
3: I have them in order, and starting with the first car out, there are 8 cars out of the race, officially out of the race. They start with car 7, Lloyd Ruby, car 77, Salt Walther, car number 20, Gordon Johncock, car number 63, Larry McCoy, car 94, Mike Hiss, car 21, Mario Andretti, car 89, John Martin, and car 44, Dick Simon. Mike Mosley stalled somewhere in the backstretch. I'm not sure just exactly where it is, but he's not out until he's declared out.
1: All right, we have Bobby Allison stalled and coming out of turn number 4, and we go down to turn number 2, and Howdy Bell.
0: One lap ago, when George Snyder came through here, he's been running in the top 10, as you know, in the number 97 car, that leader car Lodestar Special, and his engine sounded very sour, but this time around, it sounded a little bit better. Sounds as if he might be missing on one cylinder, Sid.
1: We have the standings at 110 laps at 275 miles. And if I can get a fast report from Paul Page while I'm looking them over, we'll accept that first. Paul, come in.
4: Well, Sid, not to correct you, but Dick Simon seems like he wants to correct all of us. He is working on the universal joint of that car number 44. He had told us just a few moments ago that the car was finished, but now they have put on their Nomex gloves and have crawled under the back end of the racer. Dick Simon himself, who has mechanicked the car through the month, is leaning over it, and they are changing the universal joint. And just a moment ago, Dick said he intends to put this car back in the race. Back to you, Sid.
1: Okay, very good. If he says so, he should know, so he's the man we'll be listening to. Number 40, Wally Dahlenbach, our leader, coming in the pit stop. Lou, you can see him. Lou Palmer.
15: Is now stopped, and they're looking over the tires. We see no changes of any kind, so here's our new leader. There's Foyt, there's Unser, Dahlenbach in the pit. It's working well. Looks like if they get him off, however, we're going to have no loss of time. Dahlenbach is now being pushed away. Here's the sound. That's the Wildcat, number 40, back out on the track, and now running, it would appear, in only fourth position. We do have in the pits now, the Gatorade McLaren. It's Johnny Rutherford, and they're checking the tires over on it. It looks fine. It's off the jacks. He's being pushed away now. They're behind it and winging him on his way. Now that leaves two gentlemen out on the track, the new leaders, Foyt and Bobby Unser, and the pit indications for them shortly, but not yet. They're able to extend it. So we'll be watching for them next, Sid.
1: All right, Lou, thank you. A 16-second pit stop for Dahlenbach back on the track, and Rutherford now rolling back, of course, into contention once again. So right now we have kind of a jam-up as to who's leading. It appears to be A.J. Foyt, though, after Dahlenbach's pit stop. And that puts Dahlenbach probably back to third as Bobby Unser holds on to the second position right now. We have the standings after 110 laps or 275 miles. The speed 160.209 miles an hour. Not a new record. Number 40, Dahlenbach was first. 14, Foyt second. Number 2, Rutherford third. 48, Bobby Unser fourth. And 68, Tom Sneva was fifth. Number 93, Parsons sixth. 97, Snyder seventh. 16, Allison was 8th, 36, Sessions was 9th, and number 83, Peter Baugh, was running 10th. A man who won the race here in 1967 is watching from the sidelines today. As long as he is down there with Chuck Marlowe, we'd like to have a fast hello from him. If you could, Chuck, let's hear from Sam Hanks.
13: Right, you are. 1957 was a big year for Sam Hanks. Sam, how do you like today's race?
16: It's going real good, Chuck. We're real pleased with it. We've got a very good contest on for first place between Foyt, Bobby Unser, Wally Dahlenbach, and, of course, Johnny Rutherford. And this could be any man's race, and we're real happy to have that many cars running at this point in the race, Chuck.
13: Was it this hot a day in 57?
16: No, I think 57 was just about the same temperature as this, but we were real happy we had the overcast this morning, which took a lot of the sun off the track, and it's a real fine race day here.
13: Nice to have you spend some time with us, Sam. Thank you very much.
16: Thank you, Chuck.
13: Thank you. Sam Hanks, winner in 1957. Back to you, Sid.
1: Chuck, some other winners watching today along with Sam. Maury Rose, Floyd Davis, George Saunders is here, Louis Meyer, three-time winner, Jim Rathman, Punnelly Jones, and, of course, Pete DiPaolo. Now to the backstretch. Here's Jerry Baker.
8: Sid, we might be wiser to throw it to three or four because A.J. Foyt just came by me, riding the white line. He may be in a little bit of trouble. Let's go back to you.
1: Let's find out. Four, Jim Shelton.
17: All right, A.J. seems to be having trouble, as Jerry said. He's coming into the pits, but he's coming in pretty fast, so it may not be as bad as we might think. He's coming into the pit right now, Sid. There you can see him.
1: We'll watch for him and alert Lou Palmer to pick him up, and he is coming in fast, steaming around or on the outside of Jerry Carl. Lou, you can see him reach you now.
15: We've got him moving in now, and that crew was alert. When Foyt didn't show exactly when they wanted to, they all started heading north. They saw him at the head of the track, moved back, looking it over, talking to him, fueling it up now. Again, tire situation on this car seems solid. But it is A.J. Foyt in the pit, and it's going to be a leader change once again as we look out for a Wally Dallenbach coming by. Here's our new leader. Wally Dallenbach takes it. Here's Foyt moving by. Firing not quickly enough, attempting to generate some speed, and moving slowly out of the pit, waving back to his pit crew, and I don't think they see it. He's winding it now. I believe it must have been virtual fuel starvation. He's got it caught. He's out on the racetrack. He has lost some time. Bobby Unser, meanwhile, has already made his pit spot and picked up positions as well. So it's got to be Dallenbach, and then it will be Bobby Unser, and then perhaps A.J. Foyt if that didn't cost too much time. Sid?
1: Thank you, Lou. Fred, can you guess from here what that probably was that caused Foyt to stutter back onto the racetrack?
2: Well, getting out of the pits, it probably wouldn't get into gear. That's a problem he was having, but that isn't the problem he came in to correct. There's some other problem existing in that car. Only he knows at the moment, and we'll keep an eye on him, see if we can't figure it out.
1: At 120 laps, or 300 miles, 161.359 miles an hour, the speed, and the old record was 165.043, not a new record. Back to Lou Palmer.
15: Yeah, concerning your discussion with Freddie, I think we don't have to worry that Foyt has a problem of any kind. Indeed, he was in gear. His problem in this case seemed to be that he came in virtually shut off, air in the system itself. He had gone just absolutely as far as he could. It was stuttering going out, but he managed to hit both gear changes before he hit the south end of the track. It was simply a matter of bringing it all the way back up to the top end of power on the Foyt engine. He's got it back up. He's moving in the groove and quick. Sid?
1: All right, Lou, at 120 laps at 300 miles, number 14, Foyt was first, 48, Bobby Unser was running second, 40, Dallenbach was third, number 2, Rutherford was fourth, and 68, Sneva was running fifth. Number 93, Parsons sixth, 36, Sessions was seventh, 97, George Snyder eighth, number 11, Wayne Carter was ninth, in a rebuilt car, I might add, after it crashed here in practice on Thursday, and number 83, a rookie, Bill Peterball, was running 10th. Now to the center pit with Bobby Allison, Luke Walton.
5: Thank you, Sid. Here we are in the middle pit now with Bobby Allison. Bobby, what went wrong?
2: Well, apparently the clutch tore up or something.
1: Hold everything. Hold him. Yellow backstretch. Jerry Baker, take it.
8: Well, let's go to number two, Sid.
1: Two, howdy.
18: That's right in front of us here in front of the VIP suites. Coming off the second turn, Tom Sneva spun, got into the outside wall. The car has come to stop just in front of us. There was some flame. The engine's torn completely off of the car. He was stunned, flipping around in the car. It got airborne, hit the wall, came to light right side up, right here in front of us. We're looking right down on it right at this moment. The fire department is there. They've got fuel on the car, got a fire extinguisher stuff on the car. Tom, they're helping him out of the car. He is moving around. Let's see. They have the fire put out now. Other crew people are coming out to rush to the position right here. I don't believe any other car was involved. The engine is lying on the inside of the track straight across from us. The cars in the other cars out on the track are having to pull down into the infield to get around this accident. There is debris all over the track, and they're trying to get Tom's helmet off at the present time. There is no fire now. The fire is out of the car. Fire is out. Tom is moving around. They're getting his helmet off here. They got the compound from the fire extinguishers on the car very quickly, and thank heavens for that because there was some fire. He was airborne. I really don't believe he went upside down, but he did get up on the side. The engine was torn completely off of the car. A couple of wheels have been torn off. I'm trying to stay with it here and see if we can give you some more information as to getting him out of the car. I'm trying to look over the fireman's shoulder here. He seems to be wedged in just a little bit, Sid. I'm going to throw it back to you for just a moment.
1: Okay, Howdy, I know how that feels. I've been in that position and know that you have to get your faculties back under control. So you do that and we'll be back to you. Now to Jerry Baker in the backstretch.
8: Sid, I think perhaps I had a view of it that perhaps Hottie did not have. It's happened right in front of him. We saw him come into that number two turn, apparently just lose control of it. It smacked the outside wall. The flame shot up immediately. And from our vantage point down here, we can see something hanging on the outside fence in that number two turn. Now, whether it's perhaps one of those pacer lights that has been knocked loose, it's difficult to say from here. He did completely leave the ground, did not flip it completely over, as Hottie observed. But it was one of those moments that kind of catches your eye, and you got to think about it for just a second or so and really decipher what happened. Back to you, Sid.
1: Well, let's see if Hottie's calmed down just a touch. Hottie Bell?
18: Well, it happened so fast. Boy, I tell you, they got Tom out of the car, got his Nomex stocking cap off, and they've got him on the stretcher, and he is shaken up. He was walking with support, with help, and I see we've got another driver walking around down here, but I don't see the car. I can't tell who it is. He was concerned enough, obviously, to stop. I see it's Eldon Rasmussen's car number 58. Eldon has stopped, and Tom Sneva is now in the ambulance. The cars are all going down inside the yellow line on the grass to get through this area. It gets a bit hectic in these situations. They're starting to clean up all the debris on the track, and there is plenty of it. Sid, back to you.
1: Okay, Howdy. Fine job. Now, Lou Palmer says that the pit information seems to indicate that perhaps A.J. Foyt's car may have been affected by this accident. Will you fill us in, please, Lou?
15: Yeah, and perhaps Bobby as well. Debris on the track, absolutely. This is the Jorgensen Eagle now. Both Bobby and A.J., among the top of the leaders, have come in and changed the left side rubber on the car, as well as picking up some right. So both of those gentlemen, it seemed, were concerned over the possibility of having picked up some of the parts from the accident, the impact spreading them over the track. Now, they will stay out of harm's way, off that debris, on the track itself. So consider this, each also picking up some additional fuel under this yellow light situation, that Foyt has new rubber on the car, so does Bobby Unser. We have not seen similar stops for Gordon Johncock or the man running in third position at the moment, Johnny Rutherford. Sid?
1: Thank you, Lou. Well, it's a big battle for Jim Baray's Sterling Trophy here, the BorgWarner Trophy, and Tony Holman's $1 million in cash tomorrow, and things can change in a hurry. As often has been said, even though the odds are for a favorite, be they for A.J. Foyt or Johnny Rutherford or Bobby Unser or Gordy Johncock, as you can see, something else can happen in front of you and knock you out of contention. This race is far from over yet. Now stay tuned for the greatest spectacle in racing. This is Sid Collins once again at Indianapolis, Indiana, on this 59th annual running of the famous 500-mile race. I'm really proud to be with the dedicated crew of broadcasters we have today. Things have gone so smoothly in the race thus far, and aside from this yellow out for Tom Sneva, there's been no scratch or bandage even used as far as we can see, and I trust that will continue. That Tom was walking, was being carried then on a stretcher toward the ambulance, and they all have to be checked at the hospital, and I hope that the next report from Hottie Bell indicate that things are calm and serene as far as racing is concerned anyway out that way. The yellow is still out though, and Pat Vidan, dressed nattily in his white jacket across the way, is holding it in a beautiful breeze of about 10 miles an hour, the temperature in the 80s. Tom Binford, the chief steward here for the 500-mile race, once again, 2 years in a row, having things go very, very smoothly during the month of May and well for us thus far anyway on race day. Now, we have Paul Page standing by in the northern part of the pit area for us. Paul?
4: Sid, there has been some concern expressed down here by Eldon Rasmussen's crew. They pointed out that he did go by after the yellow light came out for Tom Sneva, but then Howdy mentioned that he was down there in that corner, and they came up to ask me exactly how he was as a result of that accident. We told him that we had good information on him but could not tell him about the car. Well, one other thing we should mention to you, we talked to Dick Simon, did the end of the race interview with him, Sid, but Dick has proved that interview to be false already. They have fixed that universal joint, and Dick Simon certainly should have some pride in his crew. He is back on the race course and running at speed. Back to you, Sid.
1: Okay, we'll cross Simon off of our already crossed off list here if we can and go to the backstretch and talk to Jerry Baker.
8: Sid, from this vantage point, it appears that Eldon Rasmussen is getting back into his automobile. That is the one that is parked down on the infield just out of the number two turn. I don't know why he got out, perhaps to try to help if he possibly could. He walked down to the car from this long distance away. There appears to be no difficulty with the automobile. We can also see something that Howdy cannot see, even with the naked eye, and we're a long way from there. We can see tire marks on the outside of that number two wall up high out of Howdy's vantage point area. So he has smacked it and smacked it hard, but for Rasmussen, we think he is in good, good shape. Back to you, Sid.
1: All right, Jerry, thank you. And for an update on the accident now with Tom Sneva, here again is Howdy Bell.
18: All right, Sid, I'm moved toward the front edge of this VIP suite where I can see those marks that Jerry Baker was just talking about. It looks as though at the point in this turn where they get really back into the throttle is when Tom apparently lost it or tangled. I did not see him hit anyone. When I first saw him, he was into the wall and into it a ton with the big flash of fire and flames. I did notice they cut away this, you know, as you well know, a catch fence over here that helps deflect the cars, keep them back out on the racetrack. Part of his rear assembly, tires and components and wheel, were caught in some of that catch fence, and they had to cut it out in order to get it free and haul it into the infield. The engine is right now being picked up on a wrecker in front of us. The front of the car, the tub, the cockpit, and the whole front assembly has been removed from the racetrack and is sitting on the infield over behind the fence directly across from us. They are cleaning up the oil dry now and should have this surface in pretty good shape here very quickly. There are probably 30 to 35 people out here helping clean up this track, Sid, but we should be back going in a little bit. Cars still going, the race cars, still down on the infield grass as they come through this area. That's the story for the moment.
1: Very well done. Thank you, Howdy, and keep us up to date as always. A lot of fine drivers did not start today, didn't qualify, or were bumped, so you haven't heard their names. Jim Herdebees, Mel Kenyon, Rick Muther, Larry Cannon, George Fulmer, Bill Simpson, Jan Opperman, Graham McRae, and Lee Koonsman. Jim McElreath, as we mentioned before, recuperating from an accident in Terre Haute, Indiana several weeks ago, recuperating at home in Arlington, Texas. This would have been McElreath's 11th 500-mile race here. Pat Patrick of Patrick Petroleum should receive a nod for being the man who's entered the cars by Dahlenbach and by Gordon Johncock. Finally, Jones and Val Melitich have Mario and Alonso's car and Cobra tire team made up of Vukovic, Carruthers, Carter, and that was the Fletcher Racing team. And the McLaren team, of course, will be in Rutherford. And right now, John Rutherford is running second to Wally Dahlenbach. Back high above the pit area once again as A.J. Foyt makes another pit stop. Lou, can you see him?
15: Yes, we see him here in the south pit. Situation on the pits. It was Foyt and also Bobby Unser who made the quick pit stops under the yellow. Here's Foyt back. Foyt in doing that, and Unser as well, had put themselves up a bit on the fuel situation and had picked up left side rubber. Well, now, since we have talked, we have had Wally Dahlenbach and the man running in number two position in car number two, defending champ Johnny Rutherford, in the pits. Since then, we have had Foyt come in and pick up right side rubber and also Bobby Unser. And so they are, as concerning fuel consumption and tires, all about equal. Foyt and Bobby Unser maybe have an extra lap or two concerning their most recent fuel stops on the leader, Wally Dahlenbach, and the man running in second spot, Johnny Rutherford. Sid?
1: Okay, Lou, we have 158.718 miles an hour for the speed at 130 laps or 325 miles. This was far short of the record set by Gary Bettenhausen in 1972 of 164.747 miles an hour, and of course due to this long yellow for the accident of Tom Sneevis. We've only had three new records set today at 175 miles, 200, and 225 miles. So after 130 laps, the standings were as follows. Number 40, Dahlenbach was first. 48, Bobby Unser second. Number 2, Rutherford was third. Number 14, Foyt was fourth. Number 93, Parsons fifth. 97, Snyder was sixth. 36, Sessions seventh. Number 11, Carter was eighth. Number 83, Peterball was ninth. And number 15, McCluskey, Roger McCluskey, ex-USAC National Driving Champion, was 10th. Gary Bettenhausen appears to be pointing toward his right front wheel or tire, having some problem there. We'll be watching for that. And now standing by with Paul Page is another driver out of the race. Paul, come on in.
4: Standing with me right now, his driver's suit down about his hips and his Bell helmet T-shirt showing, is driver Mike Mosley. Mike, you've made the long walk around from the back straightaway. What went wrong with your machine?
19: Well, first of all, we lost the turbocharger. Paul, we came in the pits and we changed that. And I think the engine just cooled down too much. And then when I back out, I think it stuck a piston. That's what happened.
4: Mike, you have had a lot of bad luck here in Indianapolis. Does that make you disenchanted with this place?
19: No, not really. That's life. That's the way it goes.
4: Sid, Mike Mosley out of the race, now becomes a spectator and takes a cold drink of water. Back to you in the control tower.
1: All right, Paul, speaking of heat, gentlemen, how warm is it out there on turn one? Is it pretty hot for you? Ron Carroll? I guess it is. He's gone. Stay tuned for the greatest spectacle in racing. Let's see if Ron Carroll has shown up. Ronnie, are you there?
20: All right, Sid.
1: Okay.
20: And not so what you said, but if you keep your feet on the microphone cord, sometime you can pull it loose. And
1: oh,
20: that's exactly
1: I see.
20: What I did.
1: It's clever. I wonder how warm it was out there.
20: It is pretty warm. It's very humid, Sid. I shouldn't say it's very warm because we have a nice gentle breeze, that, 10, 12 mile an hour breeze coming across here, so it's not really too bad. It is humid, though. But we'll stay here.
1: Yeah, you certainly will. For the first time in 22 years, there is no number one car in the starting field today. That number one always goes to the National Driving Champion. We're seeing car number four now. Al Unser making a pit stop in front of us. The yellow is still out, and that's why we're slowing down and filling in with some other information. We've gone 136 laps. Wally Dallenbach is first, Bobby Unser is second, and Johnny Rutherford is third, with A.J. Foyt now in fourth spot. But Bobby Unser, the winner, who was deserving and eligible to drive with car number one because he was the 1974 champion, chose to stay with number 48 this year. That's been Dan Gurney's number for many a year and comes from the jersey worn by Daniel's old buddy Les Richter during his National Football League career. The last champion to pass on wearing the number one was Chuck Stevenson in 1953. He used number 97 as car instead. And that was because car owner J.C. Agajanian's regular number was 97 or 98. But the big thing in Stevenson's reasoning was numerical progression. It seemed that Lee Wallard won in 1951 driving number 99. Troy Ruttman took home the BorgWarner Trophy in 52, driving number 98. The Stevenson thought that 97 was certainly a good luck omen for him to win the next year. But as history records it, so much for numerology. He didn't win, and our Indianapolis resident numerologist, John Macri, would probably have something to say about that. At any rate, number 98 is here today with Krizilov, 97 with Snyder, 48 with Bobby Unser, and no number one. Got a Ron Carroll in turn one.
20: All right, Sid, you know, we haven't talked about this crowd out here except before the race began today, and that was the comment I was actually going to make a few moments ago. Looking at a virtual sea of people, I've looked here in all the way through turn one and see not a single empty seat. Also across into the infield, and it is absolutely jammed. And the comment I would really like to make, even with this little wind gust that we're having, not a single piece of paper on this track, and I want to congratulate everybody here at the Indianapolis Motor Speedway today for that. Sid, back to you.
1: You know, there's nothing like a race fan. I really think, Freddie, you'll probably agree. There's the, I thought the green was out. What happened? He started to rev a little bit. Let's go back to Howdy Bell and turn two.
0: All right, Sid, I'll update you again. I heard Paul asking about Eldon Rasmussen's car, 58, a while ago. Eldon, I believe, had just stopped to see if he could lend any assistance, and they pulled his car back to the pits now. Elsewhere here at the area, when the engine flew out of Sneva's car and finally got back down on the ground after the engine being airborne also, it spewed a trail of oil seemingly across the track, clear to the inside white line, covering an area of probably 100 feet. And they have now put oil dry on that to get that area dried up, and the spot where the tub and the remainder of the car was sitting was cleaned up first. Now, we're getting very close to having this entirely taken care of, and we should be racing in just a very few minutes, Sid.
1: All right, Howdy. Speaking of Eldon, I think Paul Page has him alongside him.
21: Sid, Eldon Rasmussen, Calgary, Canada, is here with us right now. Eldon, first of all, you were there at Sneva's accident and apparently out of the car, but you were not involved. What did you do up there?
22: Well, Paul, was involved. Just pardon me. They're working something about my car.
21: I think that they're going to try and get your car going again.
22: Okay, there was not. They were. I stopped the lap later. Just Sneva was.
21: Okay, said they're going to pull Eldon out of the way. Let me just chronology what has happened very quickly here. Eldon stopped to see if he could help Sneva. Came around, got his car restarted, pulled into the pits. Then during the pit stop, a great deal of fuel poured out of Eldon's car. He got out of the car, said he was out of the race, came up here so that he could do the interview with us. They pushed the car up the pit away, went to work on it a second. There was still fuel leaking. Now they have pushed it back. Eldon is getting back into the car, going to strap in, and going to go back racing. Back to you in the tower, Sid.
1: All right. Thank you very much, Paul. We want to talk to anyone we can find out of the race, even if they, like Eldon and Dick Simon, think they're out of the race and decide to go back into the race. If we had time, we could interpret a great number of these rules. Maybe, Freddie, you could touch upon just generally what the rule is on what makes a man officially out of the race.
2: What makes a man officially out is cutting that engine in half or a malfunction that cannot be corrected, and then they take it behind the wall of the speedway. Once they get it behind the pit wall, it is off officially out of the race. It has to stay on the race course. In other words, if they try to tow it across the infield or something of that nature, the car is officially out of the race.
1: One of the really busy men in racing is a man who runs the Speedway in Michigan, who runs auto dealerships, who runs race cars, who's been a sports car champion himself, Roger Penske, and he has two drivers here today, Bobby Allison and Tom Sneva. Tom Sneva is in the Speedway infield hospital. And so Bob Forbes is standing by for a report. Bob, are you near Roger Penske?
6: Yes, I am, Sid. He's standing right here by me. Roger, can you tell us what happened to Tom Sneva?
7: Well, Tom wasn't really sure himself, but evidently from some of the observers, there was another car, slower car, and he was underneath him going entering turn two, and then when he came out, he stayed low, and the other car came down on him. I guess they got together, and he hit the outside of the second turn wall, but he's fine. I talked with him. He was more worried about how the car was, and he's fine, and we're just taking him to the hospital to check for any x-rays for any of his arm. Was a little bit swollen, but he looks good, no problem.
6: Well, I know it's a disappointment, Roger, but at least the main thing is that Tom Sneva is all right.
7: That's right, Joe. We got plenty more cars, so he was really running a great race, and I think that he's going to be a great driver, and it's just too bad, but it's racing, and he knows it, and I know it, so we got to get back here next year. Now back to you, Sid.
1: Thank you, Bob. Very aggressive work in getting out to the hospital. That's a good distance away. Another member of that Penske team is Mark Donahue, and he's over in Belgium getting set for a race over there. He was over for the Monaco Grand Prix just a couple of weeks ago with Mario Andretti, too. So these fellas really cover the world. Well, we still have the yellow out. This has been a long, long time indeed. We have 139 laps. Leader is Wally Dallenbach, number 40. Number second position, number 48, Bobby Unser. And number two, Johnny Rutherford, is running in third at this time. And the weather is a bit overcast. John DeCamp now has ample opportunity for us to run down the cars both in and out of the race, and I hope before the green comes out, all positions, John.
3: Sid, let's take a look at the cars that are out of the race first.
1: All right.
3: Out of the race, and this is in the order in which they dropped out, or more or less the order in which they dropped out. Car 7, Lloyd Ruby. Car 77, Salt Walther. Car 20, Gordon Johncock. Car 63, Larry McCoy. Car 94, Mike Hiss. Car 21, Mario Andretti. Car 89, John Martin. Car 44 was out, is back in the race, and that's Dick Simon. I just detected him going around twice, but he stopped in the pit this next to the last time around. Bobby Allison's out of the race. Tom Sneva's out of the race, and you've just heard from Mike Mosley, who's also out of the race. Cars that are running, and I'll just give you the way they're running, I think, Sid, as I check them around the track. Car 44, Dick Simon. Car 78, Jimmy Carruthers. Car 30, Jerry Carl. 83, Bill Pewterbaugh. 17, Tom Bigelow. 4, Al Unser. 40, Wally Dallenbach. 15, Roger McCluskey. 45, Gary Bettenhausen. 97, George Snyder. 6, Bill Vukovic. 19, Sheldon Kinzer. 93, Johnny Parsons. 11, Pancho Carter. 24, Bentley Warren. 48, Bobby Unser. 73, Jerry Grant. 98, Steve Krisiloff. 2, Johnny Rutherford. 14, A.J. Foyt. 36, Sammy Sessions. And 33, Salt Walther. Bob Harkey started that car, but Salt's been driving it since very early in the race. Those are the cars running and the cars out. Sid?
1: Thank you very much, John DeCamp. Now, Donald Davidson might give us a rundown on some of the rookies here. Some help from John Fugate, who's keeping track of our rookie progression as well. And any other observations he may have, be a good time, Donald, if you'll come in before that green comes out again and give us a rundown of that. And, John, if you can give me a listing of how the rookies are faring, because the Stark and Wetzel Rookie of the Year Award will go to somebody here, and it's a great honor. Dwayne Carter Jr. won it last year, Graham McRae in 73, Mike Hiss in 72, and Denny Zimmerman in 71. And going back, some of the men who won the Rookie of the Year Award became top stars of their own right. Parley Jones, Mario Andretti, Jackie Stewart, Bill Vukovic, Mark Donahue, and others have been winners so far. The best performer has been Bill Pewterbaugh, who was the fastest rookie qualifier of the month. We'll be back now with Donald Davidson shortly and get an analysis of the race up to this time from his eyes and his memory. Stay tuned for the greatest spectacle in racing. Back in the Master Control Tower once again. The green is now out, as you can tell by the sound of the cars behind us. 142 laps have now progressed, and we are averaging about 148 miles an hour as they slowed way down under the Pacer light situation and the yellow flag, but they'll be picking it back up rapidly. Number 40, Dallenbach in the lead. Number 48, Bobby Unser is second. Number 2, Johnny Rutherford third. Number 14, A.J. Foyt is fourth. And now we'll try to work in a couple of fast words from Donald Davidson.
10: Okay, we have no new leaders. So we had four people lead the race. They've all led the race before. A.J. Foyt has led 8 times previously. Johnny Rutherford led 122 laps all last year. Wally Dallenbach is leading for the third time. He led the race in 69 and 74. And Gordon Johncock, who led earlier, also led 64 laps in 1973. when Salt Walther took over for Bob Harkey shortly after the start of the race, it was the first time that I can think of where a relief job has actually taken place during the race. Now, a couple of times we've had like a red flag period, and for instance, in 73, A.J. Foyt replaced George Snider during a red flag period. But relief driving used to be common, as Fred Agavasian, I'm sure, can attest to that. The last time was 1968 when Larry Dixon came in and was relieved by Mario Andretti after about 11 or 12 laps. You asked about the rookies. Bill Pudibor, who actually passed his test here in 68 and is driving in the race for the first time in an ex-Bignotti Patrick Petroleum car, owned by Lee Elkins, of the McNamara fame, who used to own cars years ago and is making a return. Pudibor is running ninth. Larry McCoy is out of the race. Eldon Rasmussen.

0: Sheldon Kinzer from Bloomington, Indiana, is driving the car, and Grant and Doris King entered the car, and they didn't have a sponsor. So they said for $20, you could have a little space on the car, and if you put in more money, like $100, you have a bigger space on the car. And the idea was to let everybody participate. Kinzer's now running in 14th position in the race here today. And as I say, I think it's an interesting concept. They say it was inspired by the nation's bicentennial. And it bears the Hoosier State colors. The legend carries the number 19 on it, which commemorates Indiana's admission as the 19th state of the Union back in 1816. So that's a new way to get a sponsor.
1: We're now on 146 laps. They're anticipating Victory Lane not very long from now because they're putting out the standard down in front of us. Victory Lane used to be several hundred yards to the south at the end of the Tower Terrace seats, and now it is right down smack dab. We can see it from the top. We probably have as good a seat to watch the driver come into Victory Lane as anyone here in the stands, anyone here in the entire area. Now to the north pit, here's Chuck Marlowe.
2: Johnny Parsons, Jr. in the pits, car number 93. They're holding the big stop sign up in front of him. They're refueling it. Frank Delroy, the chief of the tech committee, has gone over to inspect the car now. They have not made an effort to restart it yet. Johnny is still seated in the car, so there's some question as to whether or not he's going to be capable of running. Now Johnny is unbuckling, getting out of the car dejectedly, looks down toward the cockpit, steps out to the left, back to talk to a crewman, and we'll just have to wait to see what happens from here. Back to you, Sid.
1: The 345 miles, Chuck, on 138 of the scheduled 200 laps, Seth Klein, veteran starter here, reached for his checkered flag 25 years ago today. Actually, it was May 30, but we'll call it race day in 1950. And John Woodrow Parsons, in his sophomore year, won the 1950 Indianapolis 500-mile race. Johnny, the man you just described, stepping out of this WNAP airway buzzard, was 5 years old at that time. And today, this time, since Johnny retired from driving championship cars in 1959, his son has fared well here, and this time, at the moment, was running fifth. Interesting saga, I think, of racing lore, as far as we're concerned, having had the opportunity of knowing and certainly thinking a great deal of his father. At 140 laps, 350 miles, speed 148.315. Everybody standing up, we see some smoke coming out, but just some exhaust smoke, nothing special. 148.315. When a crowd like this jumps up like that, it appears that looks like a wave of water. Out of the number one turn is Ron Carroll.
2: All right, Sid, and I have it here. I thought perhaps we might have a yellow light, but perhaps not so. Jerry Grant, car number 73, and I'm sure that looks as though that engine just completely let go. We had an awful lot of smoke. He kind of lost it for just a moment, kind of a half slide, as it were. He's down in the grass right in the South Short Chute, and, well, he's okay. He's out of that car all right, but that's car number 73 and Jerry Grant. Sid, back to you.
1: We'll be back here now in just 60 seconds. 50 laps to go, 125 miles. We're on the 151st lap now with Wally Dallenbach holding on to the lead and Bobby Unser followed by Johnny Weatherford and A.J. Foyt close on his tailpipe. Standings after 140 laps or 350 miles as follows. Number 40 was Dallenbach. Number 48, Bobby Unser was second. Number 2, Rutherford was third. 14, Foyt was fourth. Number 93, Parsons was fifth. Number 97, Snyder sixth. 36, Sessions was seventh. Number 11, Carter was eighth. Number 83, Peterbaugh ninth. And number 15, Roger McCluskey, tenth. And a correction on the speed given you a moment ago. The speed was not a new record. It was 153.742 miles an hour. The old record set by Gary Bettenhausen as he led in 1972 of 165.640 miles an hour. Getting a bit cooler out there. The weatherman promised some severe rain later on today. I'm sure we're not going to have any problem whatsoever with rain before this event is over, but it should culminate in checkered flag and victory lane ceremonies within the next 40 minutes if all goes well. We've had quite a bit of yellow here, and we'll recap that for you too. We'll probably have rain in Indianapolis, but it don't rain in Indianapolis in the summertime, right? Now standing by in the north pit is Chuck Marlowe.
2: One of the finest contributors to auto racing I've ever known, certainly a close friend of mine, a close friend of Sid's too, J.C. Agajanian of Los Angeles. Aggie, you got a lot of interest in a couple of cars out there today, haven't you?
3: Well, we certainly

0: do. Those two Lone Star specials are doing a good job. They're a little bit slower than the fast pace, but I'm looking for them to both finish, Chuck. They're doing a great job. You know, Steve was hurt earlier, Krisloff with 98, and he's driving a 72 Eagle, which is our old backup car. But George Snyder has been showing a lot of good promise out there, and I'm hoping for a good finish from him.
1: Aggie, this is like Los Angeles weather in August, isn't it?
0: It certainly is. Johnny Parsons Jr. just walked by. He dropped out. His father is our president at Ascot Park, and a lot of action there tonight. And I feel sorry for poor little John. He's out of the race.
1: Nice to see you looking so good, Aggie, and welcome back to Indianapolis.
0: Thank you very much, Chuck.
1: J.C. Agajanian, and now back to you, Sid.
2: All six of the Champion Highway Safety Team drivers made the race this year, and a couple are already out. Bob Harkey had to give up his seat to his car owner, Saul Walther, and Tom Sneve, of course, involved in the accident. Now we're going to keep on moving and wind up with the final 46 laps of this race shortly. Now stay tuned for the greatest spectacle in racing. Back in the Master Control Tower once again, and the black and white checkered area is being laid out in front of us for another some 45 laps from now. Somebody will enter this victory lane. Who will that be? Wally Dallenbach right now is running first. Bobby Unser is second. Johnny Rutherford is third. A.J. Foyt is fourth. And George Snyder has moved into fifth. Chances are very good at this point of the race. It'll be one of those five. A couple of things we know for sure. Will be a car equipped with Goodyear tires. And also with the Monroe shock absorbers. Because they have all the cars in the race this year. In both cases. Cooling off rapidly. The sun seems to have disappeared. John DeCamp has an observation for us.
3: Well, Sid, we've been watching the space between the leaders and the second and third placers. Bobby was running about 20 and a half seconds behind leader Wally Dallenbach, and Johnny Rutherford was third. He was another 7 seconds back. On the last lap, I clocked Dallenbach at 177 and a half. Two laps before that, I got him at 178.2. And about three laps before that, 180. So he is slowing down, and it might be a planned slowdown. Sid?
2: Well, there could be some strategy here toward the end of the race. Although, Freddie, I imagine in a race like this, when you go all out, there's not a whole lot of strategy you can work in there, is there?
4: No, it's more like a sprint race or a helmet dash. And right now, I think Foyt's starting to move up a little bit. He's gained in quite a few laps. He's only gained about 2 seconds on Dallenbach. However, I think we should cover the differences in some of these engines if we get a minute after a while between the Goose and Drake and so forth.
2: Well, I think we have a moment now if you'd like to, and I'll interrupt if something perhaps more pertinent comes up.
4: Very good. Unless something real radical occurs, why, we'll continue with it. First of all, we have the Foyt V8 Ford type engines that everybody is quite familiar with. Along with that, we have Smoky Unit with a 230 cubic inch dual turbocharged Chevrolet engine, which is running and running quite well out there. Along with that, I'm sure we're all aware of the so-called Offenhauser, which is a Drake Offenhauser put out by John Drake in California. Along with that, there is the Drake that is known as the Drake Leo Goosen Art Sparks engine in the two Bignotti cars. And
2: let,
4: by the
2: let
4: way,
2: me interrupt
4: here comes
2: now,
4: Foyt.
2: Fred, if I may. Here comes A.J. Foyt. Pick it up, Lou Palmer.
5: A.J. Foyt in the south pit now. This is at lap 148. Now, Foyt is running about fourth in this field. The man to keep an eye on in terms of pit stops, as we have been watching, is going to be the number three position at the moment. Here's Foyt moving out. On his way, sound and strong, ready to go with 148 laps logged in by the leader, 147 by Foyt. Now, we did note that on lap 140, Johnny Rutherford made the last of the pit stops of anyone out there in the field under the yellow light. He has a good 5 to 6 lap advantage over his two competitors ahead of him at the moment, Dallenbach and Bobby Unser. So he can't stay out longer. Unser, meanwhile, running in second position, is making his pit stop now, part of the routine and the scheduling. But in the final laps of the race, remember, 140 laps, we have seen Johnny Rutherford load up with fuel. The next lap, the green light went. He is ready to stay out there and race just a little while longer. Unser, meanwhile, out. The Jorgensen Eagle, number 48 for Dan Gurney, on its way. And we're back to racing, Sid.
2: All right, Lou, thank you so much. And Johnny Parsons is standing by. If you'll hold him just a second, Luke, I want to let Ray Pesci get back to the timer's floor for the wrap-up. He has some facts and figures for us.
6: 150-lap comparison with last year. There were 21 cars this year, 14 cars in the race last year after 150 laps. Dellenbeck, by the way, is leading on total laps of 86 lap for the lap leader as compared to 51 with Foyt. His 148th lap was 181.808 miles per hour. He is really driving a beautiful race in.
2: Thank you, Ray. Now to Luke Walton, center pit.
0: As you pointed out, Sid, 25 years ago, Johnny Parsons won this race, and here is his son, Johnny Parsons Jr. Johnny, what happened?
7: Well, we lost the gearbox, jumped out of gear on me on the backstretch. The thing was handling good, running good, and we'd have been right in there.
0: You feel all right, do you?
7: Yeah, I'm fine. It was a little hot.
0: What about the heat today? Did it bother you any?
7: Well, it was okay. The guys in the pits were taking care of us, rinsing us down with ice water. But one of these days, I'm going to finish the race, and it's going to be right up there because I had it pretty well together today.
0: You ran a good race, Johnny. Thank you very much. Now back to Sid.
2: All right, thank you, Luke. Everybody was standing up here. Did you see something on turn one, Ron?
6: Yes, Sid, I did. Wally Dahlenbeck just went by us very, very slowly, and those telltale puffs of gray smoke coming up from the rear of that car. That's Wally Dahlenbeck, who was leader, and in car number 40, so you might watch for
2: him. All right, let's see if he's slowing down. Jerry on the backstretch.
8: Yes, he's going very slowly, Sid. He is now in at number three, and that big puff of smoke coming out the rear of the car. I'm sure Doug Zink can see him, Sid.
2: Take it, Doug.
9: And he's down below the white line. Another puff of smoke as he reaccelerates. He's may very well be, big bunch of smoke now. He's over in turn four, Jim.
10: Okay, he's still trying to pour it on, but the smoke is pouring out. He's going to have to go into the pits. He's going to enter the pits just about right now, and that is a real shame. Now back to you, Sid.
2: Well, the engine conked out on Sam Sessions' car a few moments ago. He rolled in front of us with absolutely no power whatsoever, just coasting, and Dahlenbeck now comes in. And we see the car without any smoke trailing it, but he's slowly coming into the pit area. Let's pick it up down there, Lou Palmer.
5: Okay, we have him down here now, watching Wally Dahlenbeck come in and put the brakes on. Engine still revs, I think, immediately in front of us. Meanwhile, Tom Bigelow sitting patiently in the cockpit. He picked up some debris from the accident earlier in that number two turn, is having an oil leak. They're checking all of the coolers on it and lines down, and he's ready to go back out. But it is the leader that we look at now. Wally Dahlenbeck is parked and is unbuckling and stepping out of the cockpit. And he is no longer the man in contention for a win at this year's 500. Now we focus on the Gatorade McLaren number two and the defending champ. It's John Rutherford on the track. It is lap 148, and it appears there is a front now moving toward us. The wind is picking up. The skies are beginning to cloud over. And the man to watch now is Johnny Rutherford, second position. Also relatively well-fueled, but not so much as John, who picked up the full load at 140 laps. Going by now, Dan Gurney's Eagle, Bobby Unser in the cockpit. Sid?
2: All right, Lou, at 163 laps then, strategy does come back into play, and I'll discuss that with the possible rain coming in with Freddie Agabation in just 1 minute. Freddie, I was mentioning about the rain, the strategy. It looks as though it's getting a bit dark overhead, and it could come down. Now, I don't think that since we've gone past halfway point, they would stop the race with a few laps to go and then restart it again. Of course, it's hard to judge, and I'm not trying to second-guess an official. But if you were running right now, would you figure any strategy as regards weather?
4: Yes, right at the present time, I would increase blower pressure on it, and I'd increase fuel supply on it, and I'd run as fast as I could from here on through. And I think that's what's going to happen with the atmosphere as it is now. The engines will perform better. You'll see the speeds go up now between A.J. Foyt, Bobby Unser, as well as Johnny Rutherford. This could also bring about, due to the additional strain on the engine, possibly an attrition rate that we might not want to see in the last closing laps of this race. Now, Johnny Rutherford's going to have to make one more stop. A.J. Foyt's going to have to make also two more stops. So this looks like it's going to be a pit stop finish. As far as the race is concerned, it's going to be a matter of calculating on pit stops and who calculated best.
2: And now we're running the same as last year with Rutherford first and number 48, Bobby Unser running second, the same as last year's finish at this moment. Only A.J. Foyt, John DeCamp tells me, is one lap behind the leaders. Right, John?
3: Right, Sid. He's a lap and a fraction behind the leaders. I just went down to the scoring floor, and we checked very carefully to find out that AJ was out a little bit more than a lap.
4: Sid, that's true, because as AJ went out the pits after a few laps at 158 laps, he was taken by Wally Dallenbach going into that turn.
2: But at the end of 150 laps now, or 375 miles, the speed 148.670 miles an hour. It was number 40, Dallenbach first, 48, Bobby Unser second, number 2, Rutherford third, 14, Foyt fourth, number 97, Snyder fifth, number 36, Sessions sixth, 11, Carter seventh, number 83, Peterbaugh eighth, 15, McCluskey ninth, and number 17, Tom Bigelow was running 10th. It was not a new track record. Wally Dallenbach officially out of the race on the leader's 163rd lap. Again, here's Lou Palmer.
5: Here in the South Pit, there is some indication between the crews involved whether or not Rutherford is actually ahead of or just a little bit behind Bobby Unser. We did have Rutherford make an additional fuel stop that Bobby did not make. Whether or not it was under a green light condition that swapped up positions, well, I'm very glad you've got John DeCamp up there with you to keep it logged, because there is some consternation down here, Sid.
2: Thank you, and I suppose with things of this many pit stops and this many changes in this race, we have no indication up here. As a matter of fact, that Rutherford led an early two laps, as we've told you several times throughout the day, but Mr. Dick Sauer and his fine crew will have it all figured out eventually, I'm sure. Eldon Rasmussen in car number 58, the Anacomp Wild Rose Special, has not been restarted since the accident to Tom Sneva, but the crew is still working, and they have not called that car officially out of the race as yet. I mentioned about Sheldon Kinser's car, and I want to mention one little sidelight there that Mrs. Julie Phelps Revson, mother of the late Peter Revson, sent in a telegram a week or so ago with a $100 sponsorship to put on the side of that car, car number 19, that said, in memory of Peter Revson. Now, stay tuned for the greatest spectacle in racing. Back in the control tower once again, we have a bit of consternation here as to whether it's Bobby Unser or Johnny Rutherford. So John DeCamp is going...
3: What, John? Excuse me, Sid. I'll go down and see how they're sitting right now down the floor below, and I'll be right back with the answer.
2: All right, thank you very much. John DeCamp I have great confidence in, because he is a graduate engineer from Purdue University. Any school that has the world's largest drum and the golden girl can't be all wrong, right, Fred?
4: That's right.
2: We have Bill Fleetemeyer and Bill Lamb outside, and they're the ones who saved me in 1966, and we had Graham Hillwood in the race, and the rest of the world had Jimmy Clark, so I'm not worried about a thing.
4: No.
2: Except that fellow.
4: Here we
2: Kentucky
4: go.
2: Derby.
4: We got a problem.
2: And now there's a car having trouble down there. It appears that something has happened to the right rear, and the car is shimmying, but it's coming to a stop. You can pick it up down there. Ron Carroll, come in.
11: I had him here, Sid. I'm going to have to get the glasses on him. He's pulled clear down into the grass. Let me take a look at those wheels. Well, it's out sideways.
2: Take your time.
11: And let me take a better look at him, and I'll get right back to you.
2: Well, we see a tire in the middle of the straightaway up here, probably in front of Paul Page. Paul, can you see it, or Chuck Marlowe? There's a man running on the track taking it off.
12: Yes, it's me. I can see it.
2: Yes.
12: Yes, I'm sorry. We were between communication.
2: All right.
12: It's Gary Bettenhausen's tire, the right rear tire, and it looks like that's just about all, maybe part of the wheel. I can't tell from here.
2: Okay, and here's Johnny Rutherford coming in for a pit stop, taking advantage of this yellow. So we're going to put the clock on him, and we can see it from here. We have our stopwatch on it. There's a man in front, and that's a good idea, and he's back out again. That was a very, very fast one.
4: He was not down on fuel much, for he had made a stop at 164 laps already. However, this brings it down a little bit closer. You know, if he gets 25 more laps on it, he's going to need four more laps to go, which means he has to have fuel for four more laps. And it's going to call for one more stop yet. So this is going to be a very critical situation. And A.J. Foyt cannot be more than a lap down, that's for sure. It has to be under a lap down, for he was a lap plus down on Dallenbach, but not on Rutherford and Bobby Unser.
2: Tom Bigelow is pushing his own car, it appears. And he is considered out of the race, I assume, at this point, which Freddie predicted some time ago. And Al Unser in car number 4, the Viceroy car, is also out of the race. We can see Al right down in front of us.
4: As Bigelow went by, and I mentioned it to you, that he was not long for the race, it appeared that he had dropped a valve in it. However, maybe they can do something to it to run it on three cylinders.
2: Okay, well, here's what we set up right now. At 171 laps out of 200, we have on the pylon scoring tower the number 48. That number is Bobby Unser, the Jorgensen Steel Eagle. Car built and entered by Dan Gurney, man who finished here second several times himself. And that car is considered to be first. Number two, Johnny Rutherford, defending champion from last year, the Gatorade McLaren, is running second. And number 14, A.J. Foyt, the Gilmore Special, on the pylon tower now, is running third. Pancho Carter, a man who's driving a car that was rebuilt since last Thursday, an amazing job by their master mechanics, is running fourth. And number 15, Roger McCluskey, the Silver Floss Sauerkraut Special, running fifth. Now, the reason they call it a Silver Floss is, well, that isn't the reason they call it that. That's his name. But the reason Lindsey Hopkins is very happy about it is because this is his 25th anniversary here. We're going to try to get down and talk to Lindsey. He's been patiently standing by with Chuck Marlowe. I trust that Chuck will tell Lindsey what a lot of action we've had up here with Bettenhausen's tire, the pit stops, and so on. We'll get down to Chuck and Lindsey momentarily. Right now, Tom Bigelow is out of the race, running under the yellow. Paul Page has a comment from the far north pit, and then we'll come back and see what the weather situation is as the wind picks up, and it looks as though rain is on the way. Paul?
5: Well, Sid, Dick Simon, moving back onto the race course, had another problem here in his pit. I had just walked down to talk with Fred Gerhardt, as we had seen Gary Bentenhausen's tire blow right in front of us. When it went, it took the right rear hub carrier with it. As we walked back to come back and report to
2: Paul,
5: you...
2: Paul, we interrupt you for A.J. Foyt's pit stop. I'm sorry, Lou.
5: Sid, he's in the pit. This is the top up, 173 laps for the leaders. Foyt has it fired up and is ready to move now. So there it is. It'll be the race to the finish. We have had both Bobby Unser and also John in the pits, and now we've had Foyt in the pits, all within the last five laps, and I don't know whether they can stretch to the finish or not. Much of this is going to depend on weather. We do have a yellow light situation that has certainly aided in all three of these stops, the most recent. And now it's a matter of dashing to the finish with the duel at the moment at the top between Bobby and Johnny. Sid?
2: All right, now, Paul, you stand by. I think we've held Lindsey long enough if he's still there. Chuck, do you still have him?
12: Yes, I do,
2: fine,
12: Sid.
2: Thank you.
12: 25 years, Lindsey. You've got a car that's running in the sixth position right now. Lindsey and Roger McCluskey, car number 15. It's been a good combination. How do you feel?
10: Feel real good. We started at the end of a pack, qualified the second day. It was a handicap. We were down on horsepower, put a little more boost in the car, and Roger's running very well.
12: How does this cool off in temperature and the shift of the wind, do you think, affect your chances?
10: I think it's working good for us. I just felt a drop of rain. I hope it's not going to rain us out at this stage, because I'd like to get in the first four.
12: Lindsey, we all would like to see you get in that top number one. It's avoided you for 25 years. The best to you. Good fortune, and welcome to Indianapolis from Miami.
10: Well, we'll get it someday, Chuck. I'll be back again.
2: Sid Collins once again in the Master Control Tower with the news that it is starting to drizzle. I can't tell how heavy the rain is outside. It's starting probably to rain on one of the turns. One of our observers out there sees it. The yellow is still out. Bobby Unser is in the lead. 174 laps have been circumvented around this 2.5-mile oval. Johnny Rutherford is second. A.J. Foyt is third. Pancho Carter is fourth. And Roger McCluskey is running fifth at this time. Phil Peterbaugh is sixth. And so on down the line. I'll give you that rundown as we get to it unofficially for your charts. I'm just reading from our unofficial pylon here at this time. So if the rain comes out, we're starting to see some heavy wind, this race could well be stopped. In fact, there comes the rain pretty heavily. We're watching Pat Vidan. The yellow is out, and we're going to wait to make it official if he's going to pull out the red or not, which has to happen. Now it's pouring down rain. That's going to be it. And Bobby Unser from Albuquerque, New Mexico, may have weathered the storm, so to speak, and pushed himself into victory lane here by virtue of water. It appears that has happened. I still do not see a checkered flag or a red flag. In fact, Freddie, I can hardly see anything. The rain is right here on this glass. We're going to give you the rundown.
4: Sid,
2: yes, sir.
4: I see the checkered flag in the hands of Pat Vidan. Barely see it through the rain
2: swept
4: window.
2: It is pouring.
4: Yes.
2: I hope that nobody tries to get too brave out there with those slick tires and no treads, because that's the way they run them here at Indianapolis. We don't run in the rain here, but we're doing it today. And I might as well tell all of our broadcasters around the course, go run for cover, guys. You're released. I imagine some have released themselves anyway. You are gone.
4: Pat's
2: it
4: waiting
2: is
4: for
2: really
4: the leader.
2: Pouring. Listen to this water. Can you hear it?
4: Boy, I can.
2: Number one turn, Ron Carroll. Are you still there, Ronnie?
11: Yeah, I'm hanging on, Sid, and we just had a spin car number 30, Jerry Carl. But he pulled it out. He went in about a half spin, but he pulled it out all right, and he's going much, much slower than he was.
2: Well, I didn't think anybody was brave enough to drive or certainly nutty enough to stay there, Rod, but congratulations. You're dedicated.
4: Sid, I understand we have a couple of wrecks down here.
2: Well, I shouldn't be surprised, and I can't
4: see them. We can't see them.
2: Chuck, can you see it? Chuck is gone. Paul Page?
13: Yes, Sid. I'm standing right here. The rain is beating down. It is difficult to see, but we have an accident on the main straightaway.
4: At the entrance.
13: That is at the entrance to the pits. They are trying to stop the race cars that are approaching this accident.
2: The red flag is out. Go ahead, Paul. The race is being stopped. Go ahead, Paul.
13: Actually, Sid, this accident is just south of the pit entrance. Dick Simon has come into the pits by it. The other cars are coming down, and they are trying to flag those race cars to a stop as they approach the accident area. There are so many crews that have moved out to the accident, I cannot tell you at this moment who might be involved. We cannot see numbers between the rain and the crews. They continue to try and wave those cars to a stop. They're waving them to the inside of the racetrack and moving by very slowly right now. A.J. Foyt has motored his way around, receives a cheer from the crowd. We can't tell anyone else that is here. I'll throw it back to you. We'll see if we can identify them.
2: Paul Paul Page, I must say to our national audience, a very aggressive reporter. In fact, this morning about 4:30, he was up in a whirlybird covering traffic for a WIBC radio station where I'm sports director. And he was doing that. Now he's out in a brand new white suit standing in the rain. And if anybody would stand there in the rain all day, it'd be Paul Page. So congratulations, my friend. We have Steve Krizaloff. Isn't that Steve? Freddie?
4: I can't tell. I can't see any.
2: Rain is coming down so hard on this glass you can't see, but if it is, Steve, we can tell by the way he's limping. Probably. It is, Steve, limping,
4: yep.
2: Right? With a fractured left heel. He spun right here in front of about 50 yards short of the start-finish line because of the water. And this rain came on so rapidly. It just poured in there in a hurry that it just inundated the entire area. The fans who are under the protection of the grandstands across the way are staying, and I don't blame them. No place to go. Those in the Tower Terrace seats here had no idea whatsoever. So Bobby Unser is going to be swimming his way into victory lane. We can get the car up, and it's going to be a very soggy way, and the fellas who make motion pictures are going to have the most interesting finish for their picture this year. We're going to come back now and try to cover the victory lane for you as Lou Palmer goes up and gets himself drenched. But now, in the meanwhile, stay tuned for the greatest spectacle in racing. Gordon Piper is with Doc Deal standing by, waiting to greet the winner. They've become traditional here. Scotch Bagpipe Band, which started when Jimmy Clark first came. Johnny Rutherford going down the main stretch, waving to the crowd. He's going down there with the water rooster tailing itself like dust, probably looking a little bit like the Mexican road race, the way the dirt goes out behind a race car with water splattering. You ever driven on a wet racetrack like this, Fred?
4: Yeah. 1950 we got wet, if you remember. Johnny Parsons won it.
2: Was it this wet?
4: Yeah, it comes. Well, it started in the third corner, or second corner. And Pat O'Connor spun out directly behind me, I remember, in corner number two. And it wasn't raining on the home stretch. We tried to tell the starter it was raining back there, but he couldn't understand us.
2: Where were you running at that time?
14: Oh, I don't remember.
4: I had replaced Henry Banks at the time in his car, and I think we were running somewhere in the neighborhood of about 20th position. Donald Davidson could tell us for sure. I know that.
2: Well, if the race had lasted another day or two, you might have been up there.
4: You're right.
2: Let me run through here. They're going to roll Bobby Unser's car in. Then we'll have the victory lane ceremony. In the meantime, I'll get some more information out of the way for you. Chartists, after 160 laps or 400 miles, the speed was 150.137, not a new record. Record still held by Gary Bettenhausen in 1972 of 163.739. So it was number two, Johnny Rutherford, running first at that time. 40, Dahlenbach was second. 14, Foyt was third. 97, Snyder was fourth. And 36, Sessions was fifth. Number 11, Carter was sixth. 15, McCluskey was seventh. 83, Peter Ball was eighth. Number 6, Vukovic was ninth. And number 17, Bigelow was running 10th. And the standings then at 170 laps. We have unofficially, the race went 175 laps. But that's unofficial. After 170 laps, the speed, also not a new record, was 150.867 miles an hour. The record still held by Bettenhausen in 1972 of 163.510. And the standings were at 170 laps, or 425 miles. Number 48, Bobby Unser, was first. Number 2, John Rutherford, second. Number 14, A.J. Foyt, was third. Number 11, Pancho Carter, was fourth. Number 15, Roger McCluskey, was fifth. 83, Peter Baugh was sixth. 97, Snyder was seventh. Number six, Bill Vukovich was eighth. 98, Steve Krizloff running ninth. And number 33, Bob Harkey, a car driven by Salt Walther, was running 10th. So Salt did a good job picking up some time. And now here comes number 48. This is the Jorgensen Steel Eagle. First 2 years he ran here, he only covered a total of three laps, Bobby Unser. Was second in 1974 after John Rutherford, and we reversed that today, putting Rutherford second now to Lou Palmer in victory lane.
15: And we're waiting right here and now for the man who is wet, and he's got to be happy and finding room in a crowded area. Bobby Unser has arrived. It's taken a little while, but the race is over, and this is a little less organized than the normal victory lane. It is also just a little bit wetter, and I'm stepping over the wheel configuration of the car here now and moving toward the cockpit, and a man who's got to be very, very happy. He made the Eagle fly. The Jorgensen Eagle is now in victory lane. He's smiling. He's happy. Dan Gurney is with him and making the move as well, and here's the big congratulations. And it's fantastic. Another win. We've got a Bobby Unser in victory lane. And welcome home, brother. It's been a while.
16: Yeah, and look at Gurney go.
17: All right.
16: It's yours to say what you want, Bob.
18: Well, thank you. It's certainly been a nice day, and I just don't know what to say except I'm sure happy little boy.
15: Well, hey, the way you guys had it worked, it seemed to me it was a race in the last few minutes of pitting and then pitting again, and who got topped up last? Were you banking either of you on the weather, Dan?
16: Well, we were certainly curious. We didn't know quite what to do, but when Johnny came in that last time, we knew that it was okay, and we're surely thirsty for a drink of milk.
15: Yeah, we've got that going as well. Could you have made the distance on your last stop?
18: Yes, we definitely could have. We're pretty sure we could, but I told Dan I'd rather come in and make shovel sure because I thought I was going to have to run hard the last stretch.
15: Okay, so really, had we gone the full distance, you believe you had it locked because you entered and exited that last stop and did continue to hold the lead. So any particular problem for you during the day?
18: No, I had a couple of minor problems, but nothing that mattered to a hill of beans. The car really ran good all day, and I, of course, have to thank my crew, John Miller and Wayne Leary and Butch and Dean and all the people out at All-American Racer Shop and all the people at Jorgensen Steel for helping us as much as they have, really. It's taken an awful lot of work and an awful lot of things to get this operation put together.
15: Well, it's good to have you back, and it's good to bring a gurney with you. And Dan, you've done it now. You've got your win here with your own operation. Any new Eagles for next year?
16: We hope so. We're sure proud of this one. We ought to put it out to a nice green pasture, shouldn't we?
15: It's good to see you both in victory lane. And I've got a battered Chris Economaki, who I think I'd like to get up there. Go say hi, Chris. Said we have had a fine, fine run. They were ready to go the distance if the weather hadn't cut in. They had it wired. They had it working well. And we've had it in the rain. Back to control.
2: Lou, thank you very much. It seems that every year Lou Palmer does a fantastic job in victory lane for us. And today, certainly under more adverse conditions than we've ever seen before, except as my memory serves me, in 1950, we've talked a lot about 25 years ago, I was in victory lane interviewing Johnny Parsons Sr. when the race ended at 345 miles. And Fred, that day when you were running in the pack, as you told us about a few moments ago, I left the old wooden pagoda on the Mutual Broadcasting System and ran down to victory lane because I ended in a hurry. A show called Queen for a Day was broadcast at that time. Some woman was winning a new house or something or whatever her lifetime ambition was. And they said, cut it off and send Sid down to victory lane and grab Johnny Parsons and do the interview. And I ran down, and I bumped into a photographer, I remember. We both fell down, and I got up, and I kept on going. And in those days, instead of being organized down here with the police and the escort crew they have, even though Lou says it's not too well organized compared to then, it's a formal party. We came down there, and about nine deep, and the people let me through. And I got on the wrong side of the race car where the white-hot exhaust pipe was and almost was burned and was pushed up forward and leaned forward. And Johnny said, well, it's been a great day, and it rained, and I guess that's all I have to say. And he was very, very overwhelmed and thrilled to death, and I'm sure is interested in hearing today that 25 years later, once again, history repeats itself, not with his son in victory lane, but at least with a rain-soaked finish.
4: At least it went a little bit further this time. Actually, on that day, when I said I was running about 17th or 20th or whatever it was, I was driving the Wins Friction Proofing Special at the time, you remember, and I was running in fourth spot. And when Colonel DeBolt, one of our crew members from the Air Force, indicated four arrows up, I moved, which indicated rain. Air Force did let him know about it, and I moved the car back up into second spot behind Johnny, and then the supercharger chain drive, or gears blew on it, and then I relieved Henry Banks for a short while in his car, and then we got rained out.
2: Well, we're going to find out how well our announcers have done in picking up some other finishers, and I wouldn't be disappointed or unhappy if they don't have anybody, but it might be interesting to see how well they are doing with the Motorola wireless equipment shortly. Do we have any of our broadcasters, Jack, around?
17: Marlowe and Page.
2: Paul Page and Chuck Marlowe have some people for us. Let's pick up Chuck first of all here. Chuck?
19: I said we're up at the scene of the accident. As a matter of fact, Paul is up here with me. They are lifting. This is the accident we couldn't identify before the red flag came out and before Bobby was declared the winner. They're picking up now car number 24. 24 is Bentley Warren's car. And believe me, it has really been mashed up. The nose cone has been torn off the front of the car. The wing has been torn off. The back half of the car has been really taken into the wall pretty hard. Now, Paul is standing by, not too far away from me. Paul, what did you see?
20: Well, what we saw, Chuck, was as the rains came, water began to build up on the inside of the race course. One of three cars did get loose on that heavy coating of water. The rain was just pouring down here. In fact, visibility was probably down to only a few feet. And three drivers got involved. You mentioned Bentley Warren. Bill Peterball was another, and I'm standing next right now to Jimmy Carruthers' car. They're putting the hook on it. It has some problems in the right rear of the machine with the radius rods to the right rear suspension. None of the drivers were injured. They were all going so slow at the time. But it did make for a very serious situation here for a moment. The low visibility coming out of the north turn, and the straightaway was all but blocked. There was room for one car to come through on the far left-hand side of the race course if it wanted to. And the crews came out. There was some very brave work done by both the rescue crews and by the crews of the race cars themselves, who came out, ran down the main straightaway, and flagged the rest of the field both to slow down and to move over to the left side of the race course. Back to you in the control tower, Sid.
2: All right, Paul and Chuck. If we have any other finishers around the track anyplace who have been picked up by our broadcast, we'd like to hear from them. Howdy, Bell.
21: Sid, we're here. We had the greatest spectacle in raining up here on top of the VIP suite, I believe. We got absolutely drenched. It came up so suddenly we were not able to get very well covered. We have moved off of the roof inside a maid's closet, to be perfectly frank, where the towels and other accessories for the VIPs are located. We thought we'd better hook up again for you and let you know that we were here if we can be of help.
2: Well, if you find anybody you think we'd like to hear from, please do so. Meantime, Bob Forbes is standing by, and he has one of the finishers. Bob?
22: Thank you, Sid. We're talking with Poncho Carter, and I think Poncho did a fantastic job today, because when you went out, Poncho, I don't think you really knew if the car was going to be right, did you?
23: No, I didn't really know for sure. I had a pretty good idea it would be. I've got a great crew. They worked the last 3 days just flat out on it and got it put together. They really did the main part of the job. They got the car working, and when I first went out, it was comfortable. I could run with everybody. We worked on all our pit stops to make it better, and then we finally got it working real good there at the end, and just all their hard work really paid off, and I really appreciate what they did for me.
22: Well, Poncho, you were Rookie of the Year last year, and you had a fourth-place finish this year. You did a great job.
23: Thank you very much, Yeah. I see three more will be second. It'll take me two more years to win this, won't it?
22: Well, let's hope you could do that. That's Poncho Carter. Now back to you, Sid.
2: Apparently, Bob, if you're winning, you don't mind standing in the rain. And Victory Lane has not lost anybody. They're still down there. The BorgWarner Trophy is there. Mr. Jim Beret and all the people involved with that company, Mr. Tony Holman, all the Speedway officials, Indiana State Police, the Gordon Pipers, Bobby Unser, his crew, Dan Gurney, and they're going to take a ride around the track for the benefit of the many fans who are still here, and a lot of fans are still here, have a chance to go around and wave to their constituents. The General Motors truck goes to Wayne Leary, Unser's chief mechanic this year, as another prize, which is a new innovation, as far as we know. This time, of course, the pace car itself will go to Bobby. We're going to come back and talk to more folks, but now stay tuned for the greatest spectacle in racing. We're back in the Master Control Tower once again, and our crew is now consisting only of yours truly, Sid Collins, along with Freddie Agabash and John DeCamp, our producer, Jack Morrow, and our announcers around the track. A couple, I think, are still with us. Luke Walton is standing in the pits, I'm told, or someplace. We have these Motorola wireless units today. So where are you, Luke, and who do you have with you?
0: Sid, we're down here now in the garage area in Parnelli Jonesville Garage, and we're about to talk with Al Unser, two-time winner of the race. Al, you had a little tough luck this year. What happened?
1: Well, we just, nothing went right for us today. We had some handling problems, some tire problems, some pit stop problems, and just and then there at the last rod went through the side of the engine.
0: Yeah, did you have any indication that that was coming at all, or just come right out of the blue sky?
1: No, you never know that's going to happen. It just all of a sudden just breaks.
0: Has it happened before to you?
1: Well, I think it happens to everybody. Yeah, once in their life.
0: If you couldn't win the race, Al, who would you rather have win it?
1: The guy who won it, naturally, Bobby. I'm very happy for him. I think it's just a great thing to have your brother be able to go win the race. And he deserves it. He ran hard all day and ran a good race, and he's a good champion.
0: Did the heat bother you today, Al?
1: No, it didn't. Everything on that aspect was all right.
0: And the car ran all right up until then?
1: Well, no, like I said, we had our problems all day. We wasn't happy at all with the way everything was working, but that happens some days.
0: And there'll be a day, won't there, Al? Now let's talk with Parnelli. Parnelli, what about today? What's all going on in your mind right now? You're one of the astute car owners of this race, one of the astute men connected with racing. Tell me about this race today. What did you think of it?
7: Well, we're certainly pleased for Bobby and Dan Gurney. They're tremendous guys, and I'm glad to see them win. But as far as us, we were pretty well out of it because I knew when we made our second pit stop today and we pitted on the green, and then everybody, right after we got out on the track, the yellow come out and everybody pitted on the yellow. I knew it wasn't our day right then. And from there on up, it was try to play catch up. And when you do that, you gamble so much, and that's what happened to us. And we tried to push it too far. We run out of gas, and just too many little things went wrong. We just got behind and couldn't catch up, that's all.
0: Parnelli, what do you have to say to the people about your two drivers today, Al and Mario?
7: Well, I think that certainly Mary and Al are the top quality race drivers around here. I think that they are the best, and I wouldn't have anybody else. It's just our fault as the car owners and not supplying them a good enough car.
0: Do you suppose, Parnelli, that Mario being over in Monaco too long had anything to do about, or was he over there too long?
7: Well, as far as this race is concerned, I think so. I do believe that you have to come here and put all your efforts forward for this race, and this is our big red apple, so to speak, and it's difficult to handicap yourself in any type of way. Starting in the back is bad in one hand. Also, on the other hand, you don't get a chance to really sort your car out well for the race, and I think that we are, in a lot of ways, are spreading ourselves very thin and doing all the racing that we're doing.
0: Thank you very much, Parnelli, and now back to Sid in the tower.
2: All right, Luke, and if you find somebody else, we still are going to be on the air for another 25 minutes. Blackout of a bank of telephones has delayed totaling the pit stop time for the leaders and some other information because when the rain came down here, we have a bit of a leak. The roof of our broadcasting booth is a bit of a leak out of the sky, too. And so we may or may not have all this information. We're trying to get Ray Paschke back from the timers and scorers floor, and he can give us some information. Otherwise, there's nothing further that's been handed to us because of this short in the wiring at this time. Information we have is a lap prize money after 150 laps, which I'll give you to show you who at least led at that time. Car 20, Gordy Johncock, had an 8-lap prize money of $1,200. Car 14, A.J. Foyt, led 54 laps at that time for $8,100. Car number 2, Johnny Rutherford, had $300 for 2 laps. Car 40, Dallenbach, 85 laps for $12,150. And one lap at 150 laps led by Bobby Unser of $150. And I'm sure when Donald Davidson comes in, he'll want to tell us who else led few laps to win this race because there have been some that have only won a few. And they've always said out here the important thing is to lead the last one. This wasn't even supposed to be the last one. It just happened that way because it was the rain that stopped the running of the 500-mile race. The red flag and the checkered flag came out at the same time, ending the race. Steve Krizoloff in car number 98, the leader card Lodestar car, spun completely around a few feet short of the starting line just before Bobby Unser arrived very slowly to take the checkered flag. Krizlov missed the wall and came to a stop, going backwards, facing the traffic, stood up in the cockpit and waved off the incoming cars, taking the checkered flag and the red flag, and I'm surprised anybody could even see him because it was really pouring down. 18 cars were running when the heavy rain began after 175 laps. Now John DeCamp has a rundown over there, so we'll listen to John. And right before we do that, John, let's break for a minute, and we'll come back and have your recapitulation, all right? Now stay tuned for the greatest spectacle in racing. Bob Forbes has done some aggressive reporting work by feet and mind, I'm sure, to get together in this big crowd with the second-place finisher, who last year was the winner, trying to repeat this year but didn't quite make it. Johnny Rutherford. Bob, come on in.
23: Thank you, Sid, and I know you're a great friend of John Rutherford's. He's sitting here very relaxed. He was the winner in 1974. And, John, what do you think could have happened if you'd have gotten the other 25 laps in?
6: Well, it's pure conjecture. You know, Bob, we were out running as hard as we could, and the car was doing very well, and we had it calculated where we thought that pit stop-wise we were ready to run to the end of the race. The only thing we can say is that maybe Bobby would have had to make another stop for fuel, and if that had been the case, then we would have taken the lead with just a few laps to go and won it. But that's not the way it worked out. We wound up second, and I guess that's better than third.
23: Right. Now, you had finished your pit stops, right?
6: Yes, we were what we considered ready to finish the race.
23: How was the car running for you today, John?
6: Well, it seemed very good. The track, when it was hot early in the race, was a little slippery, and you had to really take it easy, and you couldn't run as hard as you would like to have, maybe, but it was the same for everybody, and it's just the way it turned out. I had no close calls. There were a couple of the rookie drivers that weren't going real fast through the turns that were a nuisance on occasion, but really that's racing, and you just got to take care of them, and they take care of you, and it all works out. I was certainly saddened to see Tom Sneva's serious-looking accident over in Turn 2, but I understand he's in really good shape considering, and we want to wish him the best.
23: Well, John, you've done a great job here at the Indianapolis Motor Speedway, and also when you used to run the sprint cars, you've been a great champion, and I'm sure you'll be back to try to get that championship back in 1976.
6: Yes, I'm going to have to start all over to get my three in a row, though.
23: Okay, John Rutherford, thank you very much.
2: Now, Bob, yes. Bob, let me talk to John a second, will you?
23: Okay, right.
2: Can you put the headset on there?
23: Can you wait till I get the headset
2: on? Sure.
23: Hang on just a minute.
2: All right. During the heavy rain at the end of the race, car 83, driven by Bill Peterbaugh, was running solely and spun to the outside of the north end of the main straightaway. Car 24, driven by Bentley Warren, hit car 83 broadside, and car number 78, Jimmy Carruthers, crashed into both of them. And that's what happened during that heavy rain that we couldn't even see from up here. Johnny on there?
23: Yes, he is.
6: Yes,
2: okay.
6: I am, Ben.
2: I just want to say worldwide, Johnny, to you, what a pleasure it's been working with you as the defending champion here. And if the years go on and everybody who wins the Indianapolis 500-mile race express themselves in public and handle themselves as the winner here as well as you, we'll certainly keep this race going forever.
6: Well, thank you, Sid. It's been a lot of fun all year being the defending champion. And, of course, Bobby Unser is a very deserving driver. He's done well. He finished second to me last year, and we kind of turned it around this year. But it kind of spoils my three in a row
2: Doesn't it, though? Doesn't it? Well, we can still have some fun, okay?
6: Oh, yes, definitely.
2: Freddie Agabation has a word he wants to say to you from the tower here.
4: Fine. Johnny, you can start your three in a row next year again.
6: Thank
4: and
6: you,
4: I
6: Freddie.
4: Second the motion on everything Sid just said. With one exception, want to add your wife to the picture, too.
6: Oh, yes.
4: Both of you have been a tremendous credit to our racing industry over the last year. Real proud of you
6: Thank
4: both.
6: You, Freddie. It's been a delight, believe me.
2: Take care, John. We'll see you later.
6: All right, thank you.
2: All right. Howdy Bell has Mario Andretti standing by. Howdy.
8: Thank you, Sid, and we do have a former winner, Mario Andretti, here with us and over in the VIP suites. And, Mario, have you been able to come to any conclusion yet as to what happened in your car when you went out?
9: Well, no, I have a pretty good idea what happened, but I just rather not say until I see the car and examine it with my mechanic.
8: We were concerned at the beginning of the race today about how much of a factor the heat would be out there. Now, with the engines in the rear, is this significant, the driver suits, this sort of thing?
9: Well, the engines are in the rear, all right, but you have radiators and the radiator, of course, hot water lines all around, and the oil tank is right immediately behind our seat. So it's hot in a race car, but again, I must say, it wasn't unbearable. It was still one of the hot days, not one of the hottest.
8: We know you've been competing on the Grand Prix circuit, and what's up next for Mario Andretti?
9: Well, the next race will be a Formula 5000 at Pocono in Pennsylvania next weekend, and then right after that we go to Sweden for the Swedish Grand Prix in Understop.
8: And we'll see you again next year, of course, here, I'm sure.
9: Yes, I tell you, this is still the Big Apple, as they all call it. It's our big race, and obviously we want to do well. We want to do well for ourselves, for our sponsor, and let's face it, we always look forward to coming back here. I've had some tremendously bad luck, some good luck here, and I just want to see if I can be here and enjoy the upswing once.
21: Do you attribute the series of let's say bad luck that you've had just simply to luck?
9: Well, what else can we say at the moment? Some of the things that have happened. I don't think you could come down and directly blame anyone for it. I feel that our mechanics do as good a job as humanly possible, and again, like I said, you could almost say just luck, and sometimes I'd just rather be lucky than have a good race car.
21: Mario Andretti, many good fortunes to you in the future. Thank you.
9: Thank you, Howdy.
2: Okay, good to hear from Mario Andretti. We'll be back to hear from more of the participants in the 1975 500. Speaking of that album, I'm sure that today's race will go down as one of the historic moments, too, the way that rain poured in, the way the strategy was going, the way Foyt looked as though he might make his fourth. He'll keep on trying until he does. And we have Chuck Marlow standing by with one more interview in the rain, soggy pit area, I trust. Or where are you, Chuck? I don't know where anybody is right now.
19: Well, actually, Sid, I'm back in the garage area. And as these hundreds of thousands of people try to find their cars and eventually find their homes, it's over for another year. But it's not over for the vice president and superintendent of these grounds, Clarence Cagle. Clarence, your job, actually, it looks like it's just about beginning, isn't it?
3: Well, that's true, Chuck. It is beginning, but I'm so happy that all the race fans got to see a good race. And sorry that man upstairs didn't see for us to have 200 laps, but we got in a race, and we don't have to worry about that tomorrow.
19: Clarence, actually, how long does it take you now to get this back into the condition it was before the month of May?
3: Oh, it'll take me 30, 45 days to get it back in condition.
19: That long?
3: Yes, it'll take that long because although this rain was over quick, but they'll cut ruts out here, and this debris is going to be hard to pick up because it's soaked. My drains are stopped up. We got to get this cleaned off. So it'll take us 30, 45 days to get everything back to normal.
19: Fine. The best to you, and thank you again for a fine year, Clarence. And just briefly, I want to have a word with the chief of the tech committee, Frank Delroy. Frank, I think the month of May speaks very highly for the fine job that you and your fine crew have done.
5: Well, I'm really disappointed we had this break in the weather to occur when we thought we had a very good month. But that's the way things go sometimes.
19: Well, you've done a fine job administratively. You put it together, and I know that hard work pays off, and it certainly has proven it this year.
2: We'll be back now in just a moment. Stay tuned for the greatest spectacle in racing. Now here's John DeCamp, our chief statistician here in the tower, with us with his rundown of the race.
12: Sid, I wanted to remark that A.J. Foyt was chasing after two records, two competition records. He led reportedly for 51 laps. Had he led for 67 laps, he would have snapped the record held by Parnelli Jones. He did, however, break the competition record, as you reported during the course of the afternoon. Leaders in the race this afternoon were Gordon Johncock, who led for 8 laps, the first 8, A.J. Foyt, who led for 51 unofficially, Johnny Rutherford, who led for 2, Wally Dallenbach, who led for 100 laps, and Bobby Unser, unofficially, 14 laps. Dropping out of the race were car number 7, Lloyd Ruby, car 77, Salt Walther, car 20, Gordon Johncock, car 63, Larry McCoy, car 94, Mike Hiss, car 21, Mario Andretti, car 89, John Martin, car 16, Bobby Allison, car 68, Tom Sneva. By the way, they just pulled that car past the pit area here, and it was badly damaged in the wreck. Car 12, Mike Mosley, car 93, Johnny Parsons, car 73, Jerry Grant, car 40, Wally Dallenbach, car 36, Sam Sessions, car 17, Tom Bigelow, and car 4, Al Unser. And the way they report the finish at the present time from the scoring floor, the winner was car 48, Bobby Unser, the second placer, Johnny Rutherford, car number 2, car 14, A.J. Foyt, was number 3. Car 11, Pancho Carter, was number 4. There was a question about whether this car would be ready to run, but it obviously was ready to run, and Pancho did a great job with it. Car 15 was 5th, Roger McCluskey. Car 83, Bill Pewterbaugh, was 6th. He was the top finishing rookie in the race. Car 7, car 97, finished 7th, George Snyder. In 8th spot, car 6, Bill Vukovic. In 9th spot, car 98, Steve Krizoloff. In 10th, car 33, Harkey started the car, but Salt Walther relieved early and finished in it. In 11th spot, car number 19, Sheldon Kinzer in the Spirit of Indiana. in 12th spot, car number 30, Jerry Carl. In 13th spot, car 78, Jimmy Carruthers. In 14th, number 44, Dick Simon. In 15th, car 24, Bentley Warren. In 16th, car 17, Tom Bigelow. 17th, car 58, Eldon Rasmussen. And then in 18th, car 40, Wally Dallenbach. In 19th, car 45, Gary Buttenhausen. In 20th, number 4, Al Unser. In 21st spot, car 36, Sammy Sessions. In 22nd, number 93, Johnny Parsons. In 23rd, number 73, Jerry Grant. In 24th, car 68, Tom Sneva. And in 25th, car 16, Bobby Allison. Those are the first 25. They're unofficial as yet, but they'll check the timing tapes and we'll know more tomorrow. Sid?
2: All right, John, fine. I know you have a lot more information. If we have time, we'll come back to you. I want to get final observations here from Donald Davidson before we run completely out of time.
10: It rained twice, that it affected the whole month this month, and it was the first day and the last day, and it is a shame that we couldn't have had 25 more laps and we would have got the complete race in. Bobby Unser, this was his 13th straight race, so that ties the record for the most number of victories or most number of starts by a victor. Sam Hanks had driven in 13 races, won and won for the first time in 1957. This is Unser's fourth time in the top three. He won the race in 1968, now again in 75. He was runner-up in 74 and third in 69. And Johnny Rutherford didn't do too bad for a defending winner. He did finish second as the defending winner.
2: Donald, thank you very much. We'll look forward to your appearance with us again next year.
10: Thank you, sir.
2: 437 and a half miles, the official distance of the race, shortened by a thunderstorm. The unofficial lap leaders for the 59th Indy 500. If we had time, we'd run through them with John DeCamp. All we can tell you is that they were, by name anyway, number 20, Gordy Johncock, 14, A.J. Foyt, number 2, Johnny Rutherford, number 16, Bobby Allison, number 40, Wally Dallenbach, and number 48, Bobby Unser. Those were the actual lap leaders. Well, Freddie, this has been our 10th anniversary. It's been our 11th 500, really. We did one together in Ontario, the California 500. I hope that wife Mabel is recovering well from her recent illness and was listening to us today.
4: She is in good shape, Sid, and she's back to work. Everything is fine, and I'll be covering seven cities and going home. I'll be home on Saturday.
2: Fun working with you, my friend. See you around the country, huh?
4: It's been a pleasure.
2: Well, this winds up another broadcast coverage of the 500 from the world's greatest race course. We hope that you've enjoyed being with us for the past 4.5 hours from Gentlemen Start Your Engines to the wave of the checkered flag and beyond. Next year, we'll signal the 60th running of this famous race, another decade at the Brickyard. Until then, the current champion, Bobby Unser, will reign over his domain, supremacy in the world of automobile racing, a position attained by only a handful of men since 1911. Since that day, the hypnotic effect of speed upon driver and spectator alike has not lost any of its luster. In fact, it shines brighter than ever right now around Bobby Unser's garage, as radio, TV, and the teletypes of the world send forth the tales of his victory, and the pages of sports history make way for his name. And now this once-a-year event slowly drains away as the roar of the pulsating engines has become swallowed up by the Hoosier sky. And we, too, reluctantly relinquish our grasp of your ears and your hands across the miles. It always feels to me as though I've been speaking to a gigantic family of friends when we have this chance to get together once every year through the bond that is the Indianapolis 500-mile race. But, as good friends should, we can make our plans right now to meet again for our reunion next May, and God willing, we'll all be together once more. From this tower, we can see the mighty crowd of over 300,000 slowly thread its way toward the exits, taking a final sweeping look backwards before heading for home. Our thanks to the American Forces Radio and Television Service for their overseas coverage. More than 1,200 stations were with us today all over the globe, reaching more than 100 million listeners. We would enjoy hearing from you and learning where you were tuned in. You may write to me, Sid Collins, care of the Indianapolis Motor Speedway, Indianapolis, Indiana. That's Sid Collins, Indianapolis Motor Speedway, Indianapolis, Indiana. My thanks, as always, to my fine producer, Jack Morrow, Network Director Elmer George, our Chief Engineer, Russ Arnold, Master Control Switcher, Tom Alibrandi, Elmer Walls, Charles Peebles, and 15 other technicians. My sincere thanks to all the voices of the 500 all over these grounds, to Ron Carroll, Howdy Bell, Jerry Baker, Doug Zink, Jim Shelton, Paul Page, Chuck Marlowe, Luke Walton, Lou Palmer, Bob Forbes, John DeCamp, Donald Davidson, and Freddie Agabation with us today through the cooperation of the PR Department of the Champion Spark Plug Company and their Highway Safety Program. Our scorers were Bill Fliedemeyer and Bill Lamb. Statistics by Ted and Dan Harding. Help from Dick Sauer, Ray Paschke, John Fugate, Al Blemker, Bob Laycock, and Bill York. This broadcast origination from the Master Control Tower. There will be no reproduction of any material contained in this broadcast without the express permission of the Indianapolis Motor Speedway

This is more than just an automobile race to me. It's a proving ground for principles of a man's character and life. In addition to calling a sporting event, if I might pass along to you some of my thoughts, I feel that I have not been remiss in my duty. Each year, thousands of you write asking for the quote with which we sign off the broadcast, such as the one I have just recited. You may receive a copy if you send a self-addressed stamped envelope, along with your request. So until next May, this is Sid Collins, the voice of the 500, wishing you good morning, good afternoon, or good evening, depending upon where in the world you are right now. We're here at the Indianapolis Motor Speedway at the crossroads of America. Goodbye.

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1: This is First to the Flag, a chance to catch up with the stars of the NTT IndyCar Series and share their stories, insights, and experiences about their first major open wheel victory. Here's Nick Yeoman.
2: Hello and thanks for joining us for a special presentation from the IndyCar Radio Network. I'm Nick Yeoman. This is First of the Flag, where we sit down with some of IndyCar's best drivers to take a look back at their first career IndyCar win, with radio broadcast highlights helping to tell the story. Today we're going back to the year 2008, where in the month of February, all the buzz in the open-wheel racing world surrounded reunification as leaders from the Indy Racing League and Champ Car made the decision to merge the two leagues under the IRL banner. This provided fans the dream scenario of finally seeing the best the IRL had to offer in drivers like Scott Dixon, Tony Kanaan, Dan Weldon, and Elio Castroneves, challenged by Champ Car stars like Justin Wilson, Will Power, and a second-generation 19-year-old named Graham Rahal, who had made his open-wheel racing debut just 1 year prior. Rahal's 2008 season got off to a rocky start as a testing crash and parts shortage for the new teams moving over from Champ Car forced the young driver to sit out the first race at Homestead. But a week later, on the streets of St. Petersburg, Florida, the Newman Haas Lanigan driver was ready to make his first IndyCar sanctioned start when he spoke to Jake Query during pre-race.
3: Graham, obviously, you know, last weekend had to be a tough one for you. You got to be chomping at the bit now.
4: Yeah, absolutely. You know, it's a lot of sitting around, you know. You're used to being out there and racing, and then suddenly you're just sitting on the sidelines. So, no, I mean, we're really looking forward to getting out there today. I think we got a great car, so go out there and see what we can do.
3: What kind of things did you learn from the car over the course of the weekend, and do you feel that you've got the setup right now that's going to enable you to get up front?
4: Well, I think so. I think, you know, in a circuit like this also, it comes down to a lot of strategy. I mean, I think pit, you know, the pit stops are important, and the way the yellows fall, because it's really tough to pass, you know. So I think we've got a great setup. It's just a matter of figuring out how to get to the front.
2: The strategy that Rahal foreshadowed would certainly come into play as Graham would fire off from the ninth starting position at a track notoriously tough to pass on. Up front, it was 2004 series champion Tony Kanaan who grabbed the pole, and it would be the likable Brazilian leading the field to the green flag with IndyCar radio anchor Mike King on the call from rainy St. Pete.
5: The Honda Grand Prix of St. Petersburg about to get underway as the green flag flies. Tony Kanaan is out in front. We've got a car spinning down in turn 13 and 14, but Tony Kanaan will be the leader in turn number one.
6: Kanaan had a good jump. He's about four car lengths in front of Justin Wilson now, who grabbed second for a moment. Now the Will Power goes side by side, but Wilson is going to maintain that spot that he picked up. Elio Castroneves is third, and then Ryan Briscoe fourth.
7: Here comes Tony Kanaan. He has done what he wanted to do, get himself some breathing room in that number two position. That Justin Wilson red and yellow machine, they move into turn number four. So far, so good. Now the lefty in turn number five. The rooster tails fly. Tony Kanaan around turn number seven, heading toward Bob in turn eight.
8: Into turn number eight they come. It is Tony Kanaan with about an eight car length advantage over Wilson. Then comes Will Power, being pressured heavily by Elio Castroneves, then Ryan Briscoe. So far, everybody's clean through

0: 8-9.
1: Green and white, 7-11, who's seen with a comfortable advantage. He will casually climb on the binders and set up that left-hander. He is being followed, of course, by Justin Wilson. Then the rest of the field in tow. Will Power, Elio Castroneves, Ryan Briscoe as they make their way towards turn 13.
2: The race would be dominated early by Kanaan, then Wilson, and later Ryan Briscoe. As for Rahal, he would show strong pace early in the event, but on lap 37, a run-in with Will Power would flip his day and race strategy upside down.
3: Now, we're taking a look now, and it was Graham Rahal making contact with Will Power. This was some pretty good contact here.
4: Yeah, he definitely, he kind of came to, Graham was actually going through on the outside of Will Power. Will was in the very bottom of the racetrack, and they just ran out of real estate, bumped each other, and around went Graham.
5: You know, Will hit me, spun me out. And, you know, we went from running, I think, in the top six at that point to the back of the field again. And then, you know, we were able to, from a strategic standpoint, we had the speed. So we were able to gap out and do the things that we need to do.
2: In a race plagued by cautions from a wet racetrack, the two-hour time limit would come into play. And it lined up perfectly with the new fuel-saving strategy for Rahal. With less than 20 minutes to go, Rahal had cycled his way to the second position behind Ryan Hunter Ray, who at the time was driving for Rahal's father, 1986 Indy 500 champion Bobby Rahal. And on a restart, the 19-year-old saw his shot to take the race lead.
3: So Ryan Hunter Ray is the leader. Graham Rahal runs second. EJ Bezo is third. And EJ has had a solid afternoon here. Elio Castroneves is fourth. Dan Weldon is fifth. Scott Dixon runs sixth. Enrique Bernaldi is seventh. Tony Kanaan, the pole sitter, is eighth. Darren Manning is ninth. Victor Mira runs 10th. As we will go back to green flag racing, this time by out in front, Ryan Hunter Ray. He will bring Graham Rahal, with Rahal stuck right in the rear wing, right there at the gear as they come across the line. It is going to be Ryan Hunter Ray leading Graham Rahal by less than a car length. Elio Castroneves is going to pop to the inside of Bezo there in turn number one.
6: And Graham Rahal grabbed the lead. He got to the inside of Ryan Hunter Ray. Castroneves is in third, Bezo in fourth, and Weldon and Dixon.
7: Here comes the Graham Rahal. He has done just great stuff today up in this turn number four area. He has really stretched it out now. Here's a gang of the four cars trying to work their way through, but it is still the 06 car of Rahal out in front heading toward turn number eight.
0: Remember, Graham Rahal is in his first IndyCar Series event. He did not participate at Homestead Miami Speedway. He's got the lead now.
2: Rahal had the lead, and he'd keep it for the next 10 minutes. But as Hunter Ray faded, another full-course caution would bunch up the field, and a new challenger would emerge in the form of Team Penske's Elio Castroneves, as the Brazilian would try his best to deny Rahal his first win.
3: Well, we have all but given this one to Graham Rahal, but look who's right behind him. Here comes Elio Castroneves, the two-time defending winner. Here on the streets of St. Petersburg, the green flag is out. Elio will give chase to Graham Rahal as they head down this long front straightaway. Kevin Lee to turn number one.
6: The 19-year-old has the advantage. Graham Rahal, three car lengths in front. He'll get on the binders in turn number one, but he'll hold the position. Elio, though, is right on his tail with Ryan Hunter Ray in third.
7: Smoke was flying from that brake dust coming out of there. Here we go now. It is really a battle for the lead. It's Castroneves trying to pull right up as they break to go into turn number four. That's when you make that move. The 06 car, Graham Rahal, still in charge into turn number eight.
0: You could tell that Elio was going to try to make the move on the restart, but it just didn't work out. Graham Rahal maintains about a three-car length advantage off of turn nine.
1: He holds that advantage as they scream in front of the Mahaffey Theater. It's just those two, I believe. Ryan Hunter Ray has fallen off the pace just a little bit. A wide swing at the exit of turn number 10. Elio Castroneves chases down Graham Rahal into turn number 13.
3: 15 cars still on the lead lap here on the streets of St. Petersburg, Florida, as we come down now to the closing laps of the Honda Grand Prix of St. Pete. Graham Rahal in front of Elio Castroneves by four car lengths as once again they streak to turn number one.
6: Rahal with the advantage. Elio Castroneves right behind him closes it to win two car lengths. And now we've got a battle for third position, and Tony Kanaan is going to get around EJ Bezo for fourth position. He's chasing Ryan Hunter Ray.
7: Meanwhile, back up front, it is a big move this time by Graham Rahal. He gets much more room to work with this time around. Ryan Hunter Ray has Tony Kanaan all over his rear end. They head toward turn eight.
0: Can you imagine the emotion from the 19-year-old in his first race in this series, and he is holding off a veteran, two-time winner of the 500, but he's doing so nicely.
1: little bit better of a gap for Graham Rahal than it was last time they came in front of us. They'll climb on the binders, yank the wheel to the left, and clear this turn 10. Helio Castroneves swung just a little bit wider. Meanwhile, great battle for third. Kanaan, Ryan Hunter, Ray. Ray shuts the door as they head through turn 11 and 12.
3: The question is, will this be the white flag lap coming up? Because it looks like less than 2 minutes remain to the Honda Grand Prix of St. Petersburg. Graham Rahal has stretched it out by 8 car lengths. Kevin Lee, as they head to turn number one, have they displayed the white flag?
6: They have not, and Rahal's advantage is now 10 to 15 car lengths. Back in third position, Tony Kanaan grabs it into one, moving ahead of Ryan Hunter Ray.
7: And this time around, Graham Rahal has really stretched it out. Whatever he was holding back, as far as fuel's concerned, that's no problem right now.
0: Waiting to catch sight of him into corner number 8, Graham Rahal, the black car with white numerals. He's through it already, and he is just opening up a nice distance between himself and Elio. Tony Kanaan follows, then comes Ryan Hunter Ray, and then the 33 of Viso.
1: Smooth sailing with all of the boats and ships in the background for Graham Rahal as he makes his way through turn number 10. Helio Castroneves can't seem to reel him in. Meanwhile, Tony Kanaan with a firm grasp on third place.
3: This will be at the white flag lap for Graham Rahal in his 15th major open wheel start. Will number 15 be the charm? He'll see the white flag. His lead over Helio Castroneves now better than 2 seconds is for the last time. He heads into turn number 1, Kevin Lee.
6: The Newman Haas Lanigan driver has a 15-car length advantage as we have a local yellow in turn number 10. Castroneves well back, another 20-car lengths back to Kanaan in third.
7: Graham Rahal all by his lonesome. Perhaps if we got trouble in turn number 1.
6: Weldon has spun around, and Jay Howard, they are off the course in the grass. Weldon will get it back turned around, and he'll run through, and he's back underway.
0: We have a new star in IndyCar racing. He's already through quarter number 9. He's only a teenager, and he's the son of a former champion of Indianapolis, Graham Rahal.
1: Same scenario in the Indy Pro Series 2 years ago when Marco Andretti got to the podium. This time, the 06 of Graham Rahal, the second-generation winner on the streets of St. Petersburg. Graham Rahal, a couple of turns away from victory lane, Mike King.
3: Here's something new for you. How about a kid from Ohio winning a race in the IndyCar Series? It's going to happen today here on the streets of St. Petersburg. 19-year-old Graham Rahal, in his first IndyCar Series start, will win the Honda Grand Prix of St. Pete as the fist pumps in the air.
8: I mean, it was tough after getting hit by Will. You know, in the rain and everything, it was going to be a tough start, but man, it doesn't get any sweeter than this. I mean, to expect to win in our first race, and I mean, we had the pace, we pulled away from them, so it wasn't like we just lucked into it. So, no, I mean, this is just awesome.
2: Rahal's win would break Marco Andretti's record, becoming the youngest IndyCar race winner at just 19 years and 93 days, a record that would stand for 11 years before 18-year-old Colton Herta found his way to victory lane in IndyCar competition. When looking back, Graham admits it wasn't just a memorable day because of the win, but also an opportunity to make a great first impression on drivers he looked up to as a teenager.
5: You know, for me, first IndyCar race. I mean, I had raced Champ Car the year before. We come together, you know, as guys I never raced against. Be honest, they're guys that I really idolized, you know, out there. TK, never raced against him prior to that. You know, Elio never raced against him. You know, Dixie. You know, guys like that. So quite intense to go out there on day one and be, you know, battling with those guys. But, you know, ultimately for me, you know, the opportunity presented itself that we would be in the lead, that we'd have to save a lot of fuel, that we'd have to balance the dry versus the rain, and we'd have to go fast. And we were able to do so and hold them all off and get a win. You know, it's sort of a moment I look back and reflect on every time that we go down to St. Pete. Still love that place, love the track. You know, it's definitely really, really important, you know, day and moment in my career.
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13: May 26, 1996, 16th Street and Georgetown Road on the west side of Indianapolis, Indiana. The same real estate that gave birth to the world's greatest race course back in 1909. The same place that has come to host the world's largest single-day sporting event. And the same event that's made names like Foyt, Unser, and Mears famous all over the world. But today, a new era begins at the Indianapolis 500. It's race day in Indianapolis.

0: live from the world's greatest race course, the Indianapolis Motor Speedway. Coverage of the 80th running of the Indianapolis 500 is brought to you by Budweiser, an official sponsor of the 1996 Summer Games. This Bud's for you. By Pennzoil, leading the way again as the first motor oil to achieve the tougher standard of ILSAC GF2 required for 1997. Don't wait. Get it today. By Goodyear, number one in racing, number one in tires. And by the new Dodge, the official cars and trucks of the Indianapolis 500. Now, here's the radio voice of the Indianapolis 500, Bob Jenkins.
1: It has been, as far as practice time at the Indianapolis Motor Speedway is concerned, the rainiest month in history. So it would stand to reason that race day would also have a little bit of moisture. Showers did move over the area this morning, but it has not rained in over 3 hours now, and there is a great effort underway to dry this track. This year's Indy 500 has a new look to it, a field bringing together 16 veteran drivers and 17 rookies, each hoping to take home this afternoon the most coveted prize in all of motorsports, the BorgWarner Trophy. We've assembled a crew of 13 broadcasters and experts that are ready to describe all the excitement that accompanies this event every year. All the rumors, political haggling, and insults are forgotten right now. It's time to go racing. Time for the greatest spectacle in racing. This is Bob Jenkins back in the Master Control Tower at the Indianapolis Motor Speedway with live coverage of the 80th running of the Indy 500. Skies remain overcast here in Indianapolis with the temperature in the 60s. And there has, as I said, been moisture in the air, showers this morning. However, the forecasters say that we will not have any more rain now until late this afternoon, well after the Indianapolis 500 is finished. There are trucks out on the racetrack right now trying to get the surface dry. They are making some progress, and it could be that we are right on schedule. Well, the responsibility of pacing the field to the green flag rests on the shoulders of a 25-year-old rookie from Rushville, Indiana, Tony Stewart. He won three open-wheel championships within the United States Auto Club in 1995, Midget Sprints and Silver Crown. He has led both previous Indy Racing League events at Orlando and Phoenix and now seeks to become the first rookie winner of the 500 since 1966 when Graham Hill took the checkered flag. One of our pit reporters for the day, Mike King, is with Tony Stewart.
2: Good morning, Bob, and certainly Tony Stewart has run hundreds, if not thousands, of races during his life. At age 7, he began racing go-karts, and now, 18 years later, it is the biggest day of your life, quite literally. Can you put into words for us what's going through your head right now?
3: Well, I mean, I'm just ready to go race, and, you know, this is what I've worked for 17 years, and, you know, it's been a long month to ride, you know, two or three different times already this month, so... You know, today's what I'm used to. I'm used to just getting in the car and going racing. So, you know, finally the long wait's over, and here within an hour or so we'll get started.
2: As a pole sitter, obviously a huge responsibility on your shoulders to bring this field to the green flag. Have you talked with any of the other drivers? I know Roberto Guerrero obviously has done it before, Ari Leyendijk. Have you had an opportunity, or are you just confident with your abilities from your past racing experience?
3: Well, USAC has a front row drivers meeting for the three drivers on the front row, and that's nice because the three of us get to talk about what we think is going to happen and what we want to do. And, you know, we've already discussed that, you know, if somebody has a nose on the other guy, we're going to let them go and make sure that we get through this thing safely. So we just take our time. And, you know, I'm pretty confident. I ran 106 races last year, and I had to start 106 races. So, you know, it's just another start. I mean, you have to treat it like it's just another race when you start this thing. So, you know, I'm just going to try to use a little common sense and just be careful with it.
2: A true racer indeed. Last night you spent the evening at Indianapolis Raceway Park watching the midgets, and tell us how your evening went after that. How'd you sleep?
3: Well, I had a little bit of a headache when I went home. Took 4 Advil, laid down. 11 o'clock I was passed out, didn't wake up, didn't stir, didn't move till the alarm went off this morning at 6 o'clock. So I slept very well.
2: We wish you the best of luck out there, and have a good, clean, safe race.
3: Thanks, appreciate it.
2: That's Tony Stewart. He's on the pole, 25 years old, from Rushville, Indiana, and this is his big day. Bob?
1: Thank you, Mike. Today's four-lap qualification average is the third fastest in the field, but because of the death of Scott Brayton and because Ari Leyendijk was a second-day qualifier, Tony starts on the pole. Historically, the driver with the lowest speed rank to ever start from the pole was Jerry Hoyt in 1955 with a speed rank of 10th. We could see two winners crowned here at the Indianapolis 500 today, the winner of the race and the champion of the inaugural season of the Indy Racing League. Going into this event, Buzz Calkins from Denver, Colorado is the points leader. He won the Indy 200 at Walt Disney World Speedway in January and finished sixth at the Duraloop 200 at Phoenix International Raceway. Buzz Calkins is about to start his first 500 from ninth position outside row three. One of the two new members of the Indianapolis Motor Speedway Radio Network, Mark Janes, is with Buzz.
4: Buzz Calkins, I guess the IRL probably at this point has worked out better for you than you ever thought it would. You won the first race at Orlando. Now you have a shot at a points championship.
5: Yeah, I mean, it's really turned out to be, you know, quite the dream season for us. We'll know more this afternoon about it, you know, how everything ends up. But, no, I think it has been great, and everything Tony's done is, you know, given us the opportunity, and a lot of other guys. I know you guys are just talking to Tony Stewart, and it's given him a huge opportunity, too. And so, you know, we're real excited with what Tony's done, and I think the fans, it's gaining a lot of support. And, you know, the Indianapolis 500, as you can tell, is still the Indianapolis 500 with everything that's going on out here. And so now we're just excited to get the race going and get things underway.
4: You guys didn't get a lot of time on Thursday because of the weather, but some of the drivers talking about the difference in being out there with a lot of traffic as opposed to preparing for a qualification setup.
5: It is. It's definitely different because the cars are going so much faster here that you get a lot more turbulent air here, and it's tough to stay close to a car without getting the car too upset. But, you know, it's you just got to realize that, and I think when you realize that, you're able to deal with it, and so hopefully we won't have too much problem with that.
4: Somebody said your heart rate this morning's at 43. Everybody can't believe how relaxed you are.
5: Oh, yeah, no, we're ready to go here, and I should say I'm a little anxious in anticipation, ready to get the thing going, but. You know, we're just real excited to be here and real excited to be running this race.
4: Hopes to grab the 80th 500 and also the points championship for the IRL, Buzz Calkins.
1: Buzz will try to duplicate the feat of former world champion and 1985 winner of the Michigan 500, Emerson Fittipaldi, who won here at Indy in 1993, starting from ninth position. Well, pre-race activities underway here at the Indianapolis Motor Speedway. We have been told that the engine warm-up will now come at 10:25. That's in about 15 minutes from right now. The track drying procedure is still underway. We have trucks and jet dryers on the racetrack as they try to get up moisture up from it that was put down in showers earlier today. But again, the news is from the National Weather Service that there are showers over in Iowa moving toward the east, but we do have a nice window here that will provide an opportunity for us to get the entire 80th running of the Indianapolis 500 in without any more rainfall. Race day 1996 at the Indianapolis Motor Speedway, less than 50 minutes now away from the green flag, hopefully, that will start this race. We have received no word as to whether or not we will be delayed, but there are still some wet spots on the racetrack, so don't be surprised if we are just a few minutes late in getting this event started. Well, next year, new rules go into effect for the Indy Racing League. Normally aspirated engines will be in the car, no more turbochargers. Speeds are expected to be slower. Therefore, the new 1-4 lap track records established this year may last a while. The track record holder is Ari Leyendijk, but because he was a second-day qualifier, he lines up in the 7th row, 20th starting position. Here's our other new member of the Speedway Radio Network, Vince Welsh.
6: The garage area with Ari Leyendijk, and Ari, the winner and the only former champion in the and a one-car team with Treadway Bird Racing, and it's been that way all month long because they've kind of pinpointed the man that could win the race for that team, and they didn't want to take away from it. Put extra pressure on you, Ari?
7: No, not really, because our goal was to come out here and be competitive, and our goal is to win the race. So I hope we can accomplish all that today. And the reason why we stuck with the one team was, as you can see over here, this car is pretty much disassembled. All the parts we took off this car, and are right now they're in pit lane, and in case we need a part, we had to take off this car just because the spare are not really readily available for the 95 cars. But the Bryant car has been really good for me this month. We had a little hiccup on pole day, but I hope everything goes smooth today. I think we'll have a good shot of winning, but it's a matter of being smart, having patience, and just waiting for the right time to make the moves.
6: And that leads me to the next point. So much being the fastest qualifier yet, starting towards the back of the pack in the 20th position. Do you just pick and choose your moments to move up into the field, or do you have a direct philosophy?
7: Kind of have to play it by ear. If there's an opening, I can go for it safely. I'll do that. But if there's not, then I'll just have to wait another lap. After all, it's 500 miles, 200 laps. We have a lot of time to get around people. So this year, probably use a little bit more caution. And, you know, you only have to go as fast as you need to. And I won't go any faster than I need to, because it's going to be tough on the equipment this year, because the track surface and the new tires give us so much grip. It puts an extra strain on the engine and on the equipment. So if we have to let up just to save the equipment, we'll have to do that.
8: You've been struggling with some tendonitis in your right arm. Does that hamper your driving ability or put more pressure on the other arm that you must use?
7: No, not really. The driving is actually not bothering me at all. It's more signing autographs and shaking hands. So I went to the left-hand handshake. But it doesn't bother me driving at all, and it feels pretty good now anyway.
8: Feel good about the race today?
7: Yeah, I've got a little bit of nerves, and I feel a little tired, and that's usually a good sign when it comes to me. You know, I know myself.
8: Best of luck, Ari.
7: Okay, thanks.
8: Ari Leyendijk, he'll start in the 20th position. He's the 1990 Indy 500 winner, hopes to add a second ring to his finger today. Bob?
1: And we certainly will be keeping an eye on Ari Leyendijk moving up in the early going of this 80th running of the 500. Well, the cars are a little late arriving from Gasoline Alley simply because they didn't want to put the cars on the racetrack so that the drying procedure could continue. But now the cars are beginning to come out of the Gasoline Alley area onto the pit area. And soon, we assume, we'll be lining up on the racetrack itself here on the straightaway, all 11 rows of three. Well, this gives us an opportunity to introduce to you a return member of the Indianapolis Motor Speedway Radio Network joining us once again as our driver expert. He won this great classic three times. Johnny Rutherford, welcome back to the broadcast.
9: Good morning, and it's a great to be here. I'll tell you, this the thrill of seeing the cars come out and watching the activity just stirs me some more. I'd really like to be down there in the cockpit.
1: There isn't a whole lot of difference as we stand up here and watch the crowd gather here, is there?
9: No, it's, you know, this is always amazing to see this many people at one place at one time. I've always told friends that. You've got to go to the Indianapolis 500 just to be able to see that and be a part of it, because it is a great spectacle.
1: The 1996 Dodge Viper GTS Coupe is set to pace the field for this event. It's the 12th Chrysler Corporation vehicle to serve as the official pace car of the Indy 500. The man at the wheel is Chrysler's president and chief operating officer, Robert Lutz, one of the fathers of the original Viper RT10 Roadster. Here's our veteran network reporter, Chuck Marlowe. Chuck?
10: Bob, thank you very much. Bob Lutz, president of Chrysler Corporation, you have the enviable position today of leading the field down in this beautiful, beautiful Viper.
11: Yeah, it's quite an honor for us. I've gotten good instruction from Johnny Rutherford, and I think for my three ceremonial opening laps, I'm probably going to be in pretty good shape.
10: Bob, what does the track look like to you as you're out there? You're a veteran. You're a Marine Corps veteran. You're a man that has been in the thick of a lot of things out there. You see the daring, the excitement of an event such as this. How do you see it from the driver's seat of the pace car?
11: Well, that's interesting. In the initial lap, when you're slow, it seems very easy. But then in the third lap, when you're accelerating to about 125, 130, the track seems to close in, and it becomes almost impossible to imagine how anyone could go over 200 miles an hour on that track.
10: Does the Viper feel like it falls into a groove, much the same as race drivers would think in their cars?
11: Yes, it does. It's probably the most capable pace car that's ever been at Indy, and we didn't have to change anything to make it Indy capable. But at about 130 miles an hour in the corners, you start picking up quite a bit of side loads, and with our normal road tires, that's probably about as fast as you want to go.
10: Well, Bob, it's great to have you here. Great to have the Chrysler Corporation Dodge Viper here as well. Bring them down to a safe green.
11: Sure will. Thanks very much, Chuck.
10: Thank you. Bob Jenkins?
1: 70 years ago, another Chrysler product paced the 500. In 1926, a Chrysler Imperial E80 Roadster was at the front of the field. It was driven by Louis Chevrolet. Cloudy day here in Indianapolis, but it is race day, and things are proceeding right on schedule at the moment. Back at the Indianapolis Motor Speedway on race morning, where the world's largest drum from Purdue University has just arrived on the start-finish line. And we are anticipating being on schedule here, although the cars, as I said, are a little late coming from Gasoline Alley, so we could be delayed just a few minutes because of the rain that we had earlier today. Well, we welcome Chris Economaki back to the Indianapolis Motor Speedway Radio Network. Chris, of course, is the Dean of Auto Racing Writers and Broadcasters. And, Chris, I'd like to get your thoughts on this race morning about, hopefully, 40 minutes before the green flag drops.
12: Well, I'm happy to do that. I'm excited about the race. I'm just looking at this list of disciplines that are represented in today's contest. Let me give you a quick rundown. Tony Stewart from Sprint Cars, Buzz Calkins and Mark Dismore from Formula Atlantic, Scott Sharp from Sedans, Brad Murphy from the Drags, Rayson Gardner from Land Speed Record, Mike Groff and Dismore from the Midgets, and from Endurance Racing, Salazar and Velez, from Sports Cars, Paul and O'Connell, from Super Modifieds, Hamilton, Gosek and Durant, Alboreto and Cheever from Formula One, and Zampedri from Formula 3000, Buell from the Lights, Unser and Lazier from AIS. What this means is that these drivers are racing with a group of strangers. There are 17 rookies, but only 9 who were in last year's Indy 500. I think it's going to be very interesting to see how they get along with one another. And, of course, to me, the pits are going to be the focus of interest because some of these drivers are not used to these turbocharged cars that you got to make the engine scream to get them out of the pits. I watched Brad Murphy stall 5 times on Carburation Day. So I think we're going to have an Indy 500 with lots of stories to report when it's over, Bob.
1: Thank you, Chris. We'll be looking forward to your reports. Now let's go down to Mike King, who's with another member of the front row for this year's race, Eliseo Salazar. Mike?
2: Chile's Eliseo Salazar getting set. As a matter of fact, right now getting a hug from Michele Alboreto as the two exchange good luck wishes for this race. We just heard the Eliseo cheer here a minute ago. Many of your friends, of course, from Chile are here. And this, once again, a very big day for you.
13: Yeah, a very big day because it's exactly 4 months to the day that I was in intensive care in Orlando and Disney World. My first words to Andy Evans, you know, the team owner, was, can I be an Indy, you know, in 4 months' time. And we made it, and we not only made it, we're in the front row and we're here to win the race.
2: You came here last year as a rookie, you finished fourth, and I know certainly you feel you have the car and the team to put you in victory lane today.
13: Yeah, I think, you know, as you know, this is such a long race, such full of circumstances, but we're going to try hard. We feel we have the right combination, and we're going to go for it. You know, our aim is to win the race.
2: You have run every large venue, every big race in the world, but you told me earlier this month that you get a special feeling when you come here, especially on race day.
13: Absolutely. I've run Monte Carlo in Formula One. I've run 24-hour Le Mans. I run the Indy 500, and to be, you know, in a position to do well in this race is an unbelievable feeling. You know, I slept very well last night, and I'm ready. You know, I'm ready to give it my best. If we do it, great. If not, you know, I'll rest, you know, knowing that I try my best.
2: Chile's Eliseo Salazar starting on the outside of row one. He is one of 7 drivers that will be in Team Scandia entries today. Team owner Andy Evans here with us. And Andy, I guess the question is, how are you going to split yourself into 7 different people to watch 7 different teams perform?
14: I've already done that for the last 30 days. So today I'm with Michel Jourdain, car 22, and Alessandro Zampedri, car 8. We're right down from Eliseo and Michele, and I'm going to keep my boy in the race.
2: Tell us, if you can, your feelings walking out here, checking in with all of your drivers. Obviously, you want them all to do well, but you have very, very, at least 3 very good chances to win this race, and legitimately 6 and maybe all 7 of your drivers could put it in victory lane.
14: I think all of my drivers can finish in the top 10. Clearly, Eliseo is my number one pick. He's run fast for the whole month. Michele with 194 Formula One starts. He's got the most experience of any driver in the field, including Ari Lyndyke. But Fermin Velez coming from the back. Fermin's a world champion 3 times over. You know, I listened to this radio station when I was a boy. I grew up in Fresno, California. I just like to say hi to all the kids out there. I'm living my dream.

0: 95 Lola Menard, Tony Stewart from Rushville, Indiana. Middle of row 1, car number 70, Davy Jones from Lake Tahoe, Nevada, the Delco Electronics high-tech team Gallus, 95 Lola Mercedes Ilmore. Outside row 1 from Santiago, Chile, Eliseli Seo Salazar driving the number 7, Crystal Kopec Mobile 95 Lola Ford Cosworth. Row 2, inside Eddie Cheever from Aspen, Colorado, driving the number 3, Quaker State Menards 95 Lola Menard. Buddy Lazier from Vail, Colorado, starts 5th in the number 91 Himmelgarn Racing, Delta Fawcett's Montana 95 Reynard Ford Cosworth. On the outside of row number 2 is number 21, the Wave 4 Pennzoil 95 Reynard Ford Cosworth, driven by Roberto Guerrero from San Juan Capistrano, California. Row 3, Alessandro Zampedri from Monte Carlo, Monaco, driving car number 8, the MyJack Ajeep XL 95 Lola Ford Cosworth. Middle of row 3, Michelle Jourdain Jr. from Mexico City, Mexico, driving car number 22, the Hurdy's Quaker State Fiva Mexico, 95 Lola Ford Cosworth. Outside row 3, the current points leader of the Indy Racing League, Buzz Calkins from Denver, Colorado, and the Bradley Food Mart's Hoosier Lottery 95 Reynard Ford Cosworth, car number 12. Inside row 4, Davey Hamilton from Boise, Idaho, driving car 14, the A.J. Foyt Copenhagen Racing 95 Lola Ford Cosworth. Alongside Davey is Mike Roth in the number 60, Valvoline Cummins Craftsman Special, a 95 Reynard Ford Cosworth, Mike from Los Angeles. Completing the fourth row, Michele Alboreto from Comano, Milano, Italy, driving car number 33, the Alta Springwater Perry Ellis Royal Purple 95 Reynard Ford Cosworth. Inside of row 5 is car number 9, the Himmelgarn Racing Delta Fawcett's Firestone 95 Reynard Ford Cosworth, driven by Stefan Gregoire from Vitel, France. Greenfield, Indiana's Mark Dismore will line up in the middle of row 5. Mark is driving car number 30, the Quaker State Menards 95 Lola Menard. On the outside of the fifth row, Richie Hearn from Canyon Country, California, the number 4, Della Pena Motorsports, Ralph's Food for Less, Fujifilm 95 Reynard Ford Cosworth. Row 6, car number 64, the Ruger Titanium Project Indy 95 Reynard Ford Cosworth, driven by Johnny Enzer from Sun Valley, Idaho. Starting 17th, John Paul Jr., car number 18, the V-Line Earls Performance Products, Crown Plaza Kiko 93 Lola Menard. Completing row 6, Lynn St. James from Daytona Beach, Florida, the Spirit of San Antonio 94 Lola Ford Cosworth, car 45. Going to row 7, the inside spot occupied by Albuquerque, New Mexico's Jim Guthrie, car number 27, the Team Blueprint, 93 Lola Menard. Next to Jim, the fastest qualifier, now the 1-4 lap track record holders here at Indy, Ari Leyendijk from Scottsdale, Arizona. Car number 5, the Jonathan Burrs Cafeteria, Brian Heating and Cooling, 95 Reynard Ford Cosworth. Outside row 7, car 11, the Conseco, A.J. Foyt Racing, 95 Lola Ford Cosworth, driven by Scott Sharp from San Ramon, California. The 8th row, car 41, driven by Marco Greco from San Paulo, Brazil, the A.J. Foyt Enterprises, 94 Lola Ford Cosworth, alongside Robbie Buell from Grosse Pointe, Michigan, driving car 54, the original Coors Beck Motorsports, 94 Lola Ford Cosworth. Completing the 8th row, Paul Durant from Manteca, California, driving the ABF Motorsports USA Sunrise Rental Canada 92 Lola Buick, car number 96. In the 9th row, car 90, the Team Scandia Gardner Racing Enterprises 94 Lola Ford Cosworth, driven by Rayson Gardner from Las Vegas, Nevada. In the middle of row 9 is Brad Murphy from Tucson, Arizona, driving the number 10 Himmelgarn Racing Delta Fawcett's Firestone 94 Reynard Ford Cosworth. Outside, the Team Blueprint Racing 93 Lola Menard car, driven by Johnny Parsons from Indianapolis, car number 16. Starting 28th, Fermin Velez from Barcelona, Spain, in car number 34, the Scandia XL Royal Purple 95 Lola Ford Cosworth. Next to him, the number 75 Mechanics Laundry Cunningham Racing 95 Reynard Ford Cosworth, driven by Johnny O'Connell from Chandler, Arizona. Outside row 10, Hideshi Matsuda from Kawasaki, Japan, driving car number 52, the Team Tayson Beck Motorsports 94 Lola Ford Cosworth. And in the last row, Joe Gosig from Oswego, New York, in the number 43 Scandia Perry Ellis Royal Purple XL 94 Lola Ford Cosworth. Scott Harrington from Indianapolis, driving the Harrington Motorsports Mechanics Laundry Gold Eagle 95 Reynard Ford Cosworth, number 44. And in 33rd position, the number 32 Glidden Menards 95 Lola Menard, driven by Danny and Gaius from Santa Ana, California. We're glad to have Donald Davidson with us here in the booth again for the Indianapolis Motor Speedway Radio Network broadcast of the 500. Donald, your thoughts on the field.
1: Okay, thank you very much, Bob. Chris Economaki was pinpointing where the drivers came from, and actually they're all very diversified. He mentioned that Mark Dismore came from midgets. Well, Mark Dismore raced midgets, but he's won more Formula Atlantic races than any other driver in history, and he co-drove the winning car in the 24 Hours of Daytona. So when you talk to these drivers, it's amazing who has raced against who in the past. Of the 33 drivers, 23 were born in the United States, and of the other 10, 9 nations are represented, of which Colombian-born and raised Roberto Guerrero is now a U.S. citizen. There's 2 from Italy, 1 each from Chile, Mexico, Brazil, France, the Netherlands, and Japan, and for the first time ever, 1 from Spain. There's 17 rookies. That's the most since 1930, but they're not kids. The average age is 32 years and 9 months, and we figure the average experience is more than 15 years per driver, with at least 5 of them having started racing before the age of 12. We've got a Jones on the front row. That hasn't happened since Parnelli Jones was there in 1963. And Davey, of course, is one of 8 Jones who's driven in the 500. We've got a Paul Durant today. He's the 3rd different Durant to have driven in the 500, not related to the other two. We have Rayson Gardner, the 3rd Gardner. He's not related to the other two Gardners. There's still never been a Smith. Tony Stewart is the 1st Indiana-born pole winner since Pat O'Connor in 1957, but is he the 1st Stewart on the pole ever? Not exactly. Leon DeRay, 5 times on the front row and the pole winner in 1925 and 28, was called the Flying Frenchman. In fact, he was from Philadelphia and his name was George Stewart. Bob?
0: Back in the Master Control Tower at the Indianapolis Motor Speedway, race morning 1996. The Purdue University Marching Band is in position. And with the pre-race ceremonies, we are just a little behind schedule. So we may not get a green right at 11 o'clock. The engine warm-up has been completed, and the crews have been told to get their cars gridded as soon as possible on the straightaway. Well, let's check in with our turn reporters to find out how the track looks in their particular areas. First of all, we go to turn number 1. Many-year veteran of the Indianapolis Motor Speedway Radio Network, always a pleasure to welcome back Jerry Baker to the broadcast. Bake?
2: Thank you, Bob, very much. We've been in our broadcast position for a little over an hour, and they have not done anything to this area of the track within that particular span of time. Why? Because it's been dry over that period of time. There is no trouble here. The Gordon Piper's band is going by now with their little mascot puppies. They're in a dry area in the road area, the off-road area, where the cars will come onto the track. But, Bob, we're in great shape up here.
0: All right, thank you, Jerry. And now we move over to turn number 2, where Ken Double is stationed, returning for his 2nd year on the radio network. How do things look in turn 2, Ken?
3: Well, if we have one problem, if there is a delay, we can blame it on one cantankerous little spot down to my right, just coming out of 2 where the back straightaway begins. There is a nasty wet spot that just does not want to dry, and they've had those huge air dryers back and forth over about a 10 or 15 foot stretch of track toward the inside of the back stretch that they are making a little progress with now, but blame that little spot for perhaps any potential delays. As I look to my left, just at the entrance to turn 2, they also have a piece of equipment working there to get the last couple of wet spots off this track, and hopefully we'll have this race underway, if not right on time, very close to on time, Bob.
0: Thank you, Ken. Gary Lee has been everywhere on the radio network broadcast. He started out in turn 2, worked the pits for us last year. This year, he moves over to turn number 3. But, Gary, a great view up there. How do things look?
4: I think the only vantage point higher would be the blimp. And it's too overcast to get the blimp up. It is a beautiful overview from turn 3, where, once again, we could echo what Jerry Baker was saying. It's been dry over here. No service vehicles. The North Short Chute looks good as well. So I think over from our vantage point, we're ready to go racing.
0: Bob Lamy is in turn number 4 once again this year. Bob, things in your area looking pretty good?
5: Absolutely, Bob. They're looking good. We've had the jet dryers out in the past couple of minutes back and forth. There are just a few wet streaks, but that's all. That should be no problem to them in the coming moments. Looking back to my left to turn 4, that's dry. We're ready to go as soon as we can get the water that's out there off the track, and we're ready to go.
0: Well, the cars are being put onto the main straightaway here. We see the number 41 car driven by Marco Greco lined up right on the yard of bricks, indicating the start-finish line. But, Johnny Rutherford, I see a wet spot right down under the starter stand that may be causing some concern.
6: Well, yes, and that's really a no factor, I think, at this point. You could run, the cars don't run right against the wall anyway, so they'd be out of way. And after a few laps, I'm sure that would vaporize.
0: Let's go down to Mike King, who's standing by with another starter in this year's 500, Buddy Lazier.
7: Buddy Lazier here in his pit area as they get sent to grid his car. And Buddy, you're wearing a specially designed brace to kind of give you some support there. You say you will not race with that, but you have the specially designed seat that makes you very comfortable in that car. You'll start in the middle of row two.
8: Well, yeah, that's right. And the back brace helps a lot, just walking, getting to the car and out of the car and all the stuff in between. But when I'm in the car, you know, you're so focused on what you're doing that you're not paying a lot of attention to any pain. I don't know. We haven't run 500 miles, obviously, so we don't know what it's going to be like at the end of the race. Chances are we're going to be experiencing some pain, but that's just going to be a part of what this day is going to be for me.
7: Of course, it was just a few weeks ago that Buddy Lazier had an incident at Phoenix well, I think you pulled nearly 100 G's as you headed into the wall. You have several fractures in your lower back, and yet you were able to get medical clearance and qualify very strong, and now you have a very good chance here today.
8: I think you're right. The team's worked really well. We haven't done any preseason tests. We haven't had a lot of miles on the racetrack, but at the same time, we feel very happy with the car that we have. I think we feel pretty relaxed, and I think we got a pretty good game plan just to hang out and take it easy for a while, and when the, you know, when the time's right, we're going to start hustling hard.
7: Now you talk about the game plan to hang out easily. Even though you're starting in the first two rows, will you let things sort themselves out, or will you will certainly have an opportunity to go to the front early if you so choose?
8: Yeah, it's true, and it's just going to be a question of, you know, how I feel. But I'm just going to take it as a gut feeling and to see what the gut feels. If it's just too easy, then I'll go ahead and take it. But if not, I'm just going to hang back for a while. And by the middle, if mechanically the car stays together and we have good pit stops, I think by the middle to the end of the race, you'll see me come alive.
7: Buddy Lazier was the pole sitter for the inaugural IRL event at Walt Disney World Speedway. He will start in the middle of row number two today in one of three Ron Himmelgarn entries. Buddy Lazier, good luck to you today. Now let's go to Vince Welch, who's standing by with Eddie Cheever.
9: One of the four cars in the Eddie Cheever, or in the Menard stable, Eddie Cheever. Eddie, what goes through your mind at this moment as you're sitting here on the pit wall watching all the festivities about you?
10: I was just thinking about what they're doing over there in that other racetrack. I wonder if they have about 100th of the people we have out here. This is really an incredible event. It's always exciting. I've been here seven times, and it's always exciting just to sit here and watch all these people.
9: Is it difficult to keep your focus, though, at this point?
10: No. In about 6 minutes from now, I'm tuning out and tuning in somewhere else.
9: So much has been made about the start of this race, Eddie. Ever a thought that maybe too much has been made and people will be too cautious?
10: I don't think so. I mean, these are professional racing drivers that have worked very hard to get here. Everybody wants to win the race. Everybody knows that it's easy to lose it on the first lap. You can never win it on the first lap. If I would have been one of the rookies, I would have probably thumped somebody in the nose long ago because I kept on saying the rookies are going to make so many mistakes. They've had a very good month to date, and racing is about trying not to make mistakes. Veterans make them, and so do rookies. I don't think anybody will. I'm very comfortable with everybody that's out there. I'm probably more comfortable with people out here than I was with some people I've raced against the last two or three years.
9: Feel confident that you could be in this one for the long haul today, Eddie?
10: Well, that depends on our engine. I mean, we have a very good engine department, and we're working with a very delicate engine, the Menard, which is an older designed engine. But if it will make it to the end, I will be very strong.
9: Rumors circulating about a possible retirement for Eddie Cheever. Is this your last Indy 500?
10: Are you starting these rumors?
9: I'm not, but I'm glad to hear you laugh at it. Let's go now to Mark James, who's with Johnny Unser.
11: Johnny Unser, Thursday certainly didn't work out the way you'd hope. You'd had a pretty quiet month up until Carburation Day. Crew had to work hard to get it ready for race day.
12: Yep. You know, we just got a little bit out of position and unfortunately got in a wall on my outlap there, and it was one of those unfortunate deals. I don't want to think about that now. I'm ready to go race.
11: Your family, obviously a big, big part of the Indianapolis 500. Any advice from them getting ready for race day?
12: Oh, there's been a lot of advice. You know, we've talked about a lot of different things, a lot of different situations. So, you know, it's like a huge encyclopedia that I've had to draw from. So it's nice to have that information.
11: How much interaction do you have with the guys next to you in the starting field as you're getting ready for race day?
12: Good. John Paul and Lynn are in my row, and they're both good people. There shouldn't be a problem.
11: Johnny Unser, best of luck to you.
0: Thank you, Mark. Well, the 33 starters in today's Indianapolis 500 were given their final instructions by Speedway Chief Steward Keith Ward in a public drivers' meeting yesterday morning. Most of the time was spent outlining the starting procedure.
13: As the pace car approaches turn three, if we are cleared for a start, we have no problems outstanding on the race course. We'll turn the flashing lights on the pace car off as we approach turn three so that you'll all see that we're going to have a start. Pace car will then begin to accelerate away from the field. And, Tony, it's your responsibility as the pole position car now to bring this field around and do it properly.
0: Referring, of course, to Tony Stewart, who is the inside front row starter. He was told that the flying start should be between 185 and 200 miles an hour. The field was specifically instructed not to pass the pace car on restarts, as happened last year. And once again this year, the USAC officials will be watching the speed on pit road.
13: We'll have a 100-mile-an-hour speed limit at all times on both the green and the yellow. We've talked about this during the month, guys, and just remember, this is not an average speed through the pit. There are various speed traps through this pit, and if you exceed that 100-mile-an-hour pit speed limit anywhere within the pit, you're going to be black flagged and brought in for a stop-and-go penalty.
0: That's Indianapolis Motor Speedway Chief Steward Keith Ward. We all know that the drivers' meeting that is held for the public on Saturday morning, the day before the race, is simply that, a public meeting. And Johnny Rutherford, you, of course, are privy and a big part of the private drivers' meetings that have been held. What can you add to what these guys have been told about the start and about the race, for that matter?
6: Well, we had a very lengthy drivers' meeting, closed meeting, with just the drivers and the crew chiefs to be able to talk over what it is that we really need to accomplish here. We hammered heavily on the start of the race. We are tired of seeing cars coming down here single file, bunched up in groups, racing one another across the start-finish line. We're trying to make it look like the 500 of old, coming across the line in rows of three, everybody together, 100-foot spacing between the rows. Safety factor. Today, with the speeds of these cars, that is a great safety factor, to get that spacing between the rows on the start, get them into turn one where they can run single file, come together down there. So we talked about that, and because it was raining on that day, Carburation Day, and they got a late start, we had a little extra time, and we got a chance to talk with the rookies as well. Got some of the veterans with the rookies and talked to them about this start. And I, to be quite honest, this group of young drivers, new drivers, are great. They have a great talent, a great aptitude. I don't think we're going to see any problems, at least what I've seen in my 30 years plus here. I don't see any of these guys showing any indication of being wired and, you know, ready to go on like a mousetrap. It's a situation where they're all eager and ready, and I think they're going to do a great job.
0: Johnny, 185 to 200 miles an hour at the start. Is that necessary? Can't they start the race at a much slower speed?
6: Well, they could, but the object of that, Bob, is for them to be in a higher gear, to be running fast enough to have the car in a higher gear so that the turbocharger doesn't kick in on guys back in the field that are running slower and causing the wheel spin and the loss of control like we saw here with Kevin Cogan a few years ago. The situation is very critical at that time, and I think if you can be in third or fourth gear coming out of turn four across and coming down and shift to fifth and sixth gear, or fifth gear if you're going to run in that one for a while, it would be much better, obviously, and that's what we're striving to achieve, is a faster start so that the cars are at least in a higher gear and out of that danger area of losing the car with wheel spin.
0: You've been here all month, as you've said before, 17 rookies in the field, and each of them demonstrating their driving experience. I hesitate to call them rookies because each has had a long history of driving in race cars. Yes, this is the first time they've driven at the Indianapolis Motor Speedway, but every driver that has driven here has done it for the first time.
6: That's right. And these young men all feel that way. They exude a confidence that is beyond their years. I'm telling you, these young guys are really great, and I have no problem with them whatsoever. I would start beside or around any of them in the race. All they have to do is, like you say, get that 500 miles under their belt, and that's what I told them. The last thing is, guys, the next practice is for 500 miles. Have fun.
0: Well, the cars continue to be gridded here on the main straightaway. We see Johnny Parsons' car being brought up, Jim Guthrie's car. Here at the start-finish line, they continue to work on an area which is directly under the starter stand, a little wet area. But it looks like they have that pretty well dry now, and the color guard is in place. The Purdue University band is in place, and in just a few moments, we will begin, we believe, our traditional opening ceremonies for the 500-mile race. Florence Henderson will sing the national anthem. We will have the invocation, taps, a flyover. Yes, Jim Nabors is back again to sing back home again in Indiana, and then the command to start engines. Obviously, we're going to be a little bit late because it's now a little less than 5 minutes, a little less than 6 minutes, rather, before the hour. And so this rain is going to cause a slight delay in the start of the race, but I don't think it's going to be a very lengthy delay.

0: He is the son of the late Jerry Unser, so he is therefore the nephew of Al and Bobby, and the cousin of Little Al. And also we have a nephew, Michel Jourdain Jr. is the nephew of Bernard Jourdain, Rookie of the Year in '89.
1: Now we join the public address system.

0: Hans Henderson and the Purdue Band.
1: Now, if you'll remain standing for the invocation given once again this year by the Most Reverend Daniel M. Beekline, Archbishop of the Catholic Archdiocese of Indianapolis. Father Beekline.
2: Let us pray. God of grace and holiness, we invoke your presence upon this greatest spectacle in racing, the 80th Indianapolis 500-mile race. We come as peoples of the world of many religious traditions from east and west, north and south, other continents, countries, and our own home. We speak many languages, yet, O God, we are your people. With the Hulman George and the Indy Racing League family, unite the hearts of the hundreds of thousands gathered here and of those millions who join us around the world. This Memorial Weekend, we offer thanks for the courageous service of our country's fallen ones. Lord, we pause to commend our brother Scott Brayton to your tender care. He has won the race. He fought the good fight. Comfort his beautiful family. Protect these skilled drivers, their mechanics and crews. Keep them and us safe. For the drivers, we pray. Que la bonne Dieu va avec vous, hutsai mit u, gud velsigne dei, come sama no omegumi ga arimasu yoni, dio li guida, vaya con Dios, vai com Dios, Godspeed, amen.
3: I'd ask you to please remain standing. On this Memorial Day weekend, we pause here in a moment of silence to pay homage to those individuals who have given their lives unselfishly and unafraid to make it possible for us to witness as free men and women the world's greatest sporting event. We also pay homage to those men and women who have given their lives unselfishly and without fear to make racing the world's most spectacular spectator sport.

Race fans, nothing can match the tradition of the Indy 500. And here's a tradition that goes back 50 years. It's time for that annual singing of Back Home Again in Indiana. Mr. Jim Nabors!

0: And the balloons have been released from the tent and behind us, and they're floating to the west.
1: Drivers to your cars, please. All drivers to their cars. As the Purdue University All-American Band departs the pit area, we turn our attention to the 11 rows of three. And the next commands will be coming from the pole position area. So stand by.
0: The drivers are still getting strapped into their cars, so we anticipate just a little bit of a pause here. But given the weather conditions at about 6 or 7 o'clock this morning, we're doing pretty good, Johnny Rutherford.
2: Not bad at all, Bob, I tell you. And this is the moment for the drivers. This is when you're going through the last connection with your crew and with your guys physically. You're strapped in your car. Your thoughts turn to will it start and all of the things that make this race great.
3: Certainly an emotional time for all of us as we wait to start the 80th running of this event. It is time, and here to give those words is Chairman Emeritus of the Indianapolis Motor Speedway Board, Mrs. Mary Fendrick Hallman.
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1: And a salute to Mary Fendrick Hallman, the widow of the late Tony Hallman, who brought this track to life in the year 1946. A salute to the great lady of the Indianapolis Motor Speedway, as we heard her words, lady and gentlemen, start your engines.
0: As the engines warm, we'll pause 10 seconds for station identification. This is the Indianapolis Motor Speedway Radio Network. Engines are warming on the main straightaway here at Indianapolis. The Dodge Viper pace car is at the south end of the racetrack, not yet begun to move away. When the cars are started, the crew members raise their hands, indicating that all is well. When all are started, we will begin to move around for three laps, two parade laps, and then the pace lap to start the 80th running of the Indianapolis 500-mile race. If there are empty seats here, they are very, very widely scattered. We have word that the drivers have been ordered to stop their engines. We do not know exactly why this is being done, but Donald Davidson, is this unprecedented?
2: It is, under these circumstances. We had a restart that we were trying to do in 1976, and the engines were fired up, ready to go back out onto the track, and then the signal was to shut them off again, and then a short time later, then the race was called, and the winner of that race was Johnny Rutherford. But no, this has never happened, so we can only guess that there must be a portion of the track which still has some dampness.
0: That is apparently the word, that they have found some more wet spots. Now, we must point out that this surface is new because they resurfaced it, and in an effort to get up what they call the weepers that rear their heads when it did rain, little areas of moisture that kept coming up, and now the drivers have been told to restart their engine. So this certainly is an unusual situation.
2: That when is
0: Mary,
2: a first.
0: Mary Fendrick Hallman told them to start the engines. They did. Then they were told to stop, and just a minute or so later, they were told to refire. So it is good news. Everything appears to be okay on the racetrack, and now we get set to do what we had worked toward all month, start this Indianapolis 500-mile race. that several thousand fans are still pouring into the Speedway. As we have told you, it did rain, and perhaps people thought this would be delayed more than it has been, but they're scrambling to their seats, and as I indicated, if there are empty seats here, they are very, very widely scattered.
5: You know, it's, Bob, it never ceases to amaze me, the sea of color. That's one of the things I tell the rookies, and I've said it before, I think, on the air. When they come into the racetrack on race morning, they won't even know that it's the same place they've been practicing at for a number of days that they have been here. Looks like they're pulling away, Bob.
0: First three rows are moving. Four, five, row six. Ari Lyon-Dyke hesitating just a little in row seven. He's okay. Row eight is moving. Nine. We understand that Hideki Matsuda may have a problem starting his car, number 52. He was scheduled to go from row number 10 outside of row number 10. They are having problems getting that car started. Danny Ngaius now begins to roll away. 32 of the cars are rolling right now, and Hideki Matsuda is at the moment not started. One parade lap has been finished. Let's follow them around the course on parade lap number two. Here's Jerry Baker in turn one.
6: Bob, the front and the back straightaways are 5/8 mile long. They're the fastest parts of the racetrack. When they reach my particular vantage point, under racing speed, they'll be doing in excess of, well, right around 230 miles an hour. They'll make the first of eight left-hand turns, but really you try to make that one smooth oval. If you can get that job done, that's the way the veterans say you win the race. The cars are smoothly going by me now. They're in front of number two.
7: And this is Ken Double at turn two as the field makes its way through turn two toward that long back straightaway. And we will be watching particularly the white line and how low a line some of these cars take. There is a little stretch of green grass there. They could be picking up a little of that turf, and it could make things interesting at the early part of the race. Gary Lee.
8: Well, of course, the rumble strips are gone on the inside, so now it's just grass, or should we say mud. My vantage point, about 12 stories in the air, overlooking the third turn, the third bank, 9 degrees, 12 minutes. They work into that eighth of a mile short chute, and right now the track is dry. The fans are here. It's a kaleidoscope of color, and we anticipate a great start as we go to turn four and Bob Lamey.
7: Well, I catch them coming out of that short chute Gary just talked about as they sweep toward four. And this 2 hours plus from now, they'll be very, very much looking forward to the fourth turn and turning toward home in the checkered flag. Right now, they just want to get started safely. The pace car leads them through four. They're strung out fairly well. The man on the pole, that's Tony Stewart, is back a little ways. And the other two in the front row, that's Davy Jones and Eliseo Salazar ahead of him as they pull through four. But it's a gorgeous view, lots of color, everybody standing. We don't have much longer to wait, Bob Jenkins.
0: Hideki Matsuda's car never did start. It's down in pit road. They're still trying to get it started. And Danny Ngaius held back a bit. And as he came down, Team Menard saluted the number 32 car that was supposed to be driven by Scott Brayton. Johnny Unser is also in the pit lane as the field comes by and now beginning the pace lap, Jerry.
6: Jones has jumped out front of the field. He's going to have to wait for Tony Stewart and Eliseo Salazar to catch up. Stewart now, he's got to be 100 yards behind him, so they're in not good shape at all. Second row's not bad. Third row with Zampedri and Jordan and Calkins is okay. They're in front of Ken over in number two now. Ken, we're going to check your rows and see how they're lined up, but they're also in a mess, I can tell you that.
7: Indeed, the field certainly not lined up now, but they still have three-quarters of the racetrack to get it squared away. Row four, Davey Hamilton, that familiar A.J. Foyt, number 14. Mike Groff in the middle of four. Michele Alboreto outside on four. In five, it's Stefan Gregoire, the Frenchman, with Mark Dismore in the middle and Richie Hearn on the outside. Row six, Johnny Unser with John Paul Jr. in the middle and Lynn St. James.
8: Car now begins to pull away as we look for row seven, a rookie Jim Guthrie, the fastest qualifier, Ari Lyon-Dyke, the middle of row seven, outside Scott Sharp. Row eight, it's Marco Greco, Robbie Buell, and Paul Durant. Row nine, Rayson Gardner, Brad Murphy, Johnny Parsons. The front row perfectly lined up as they go to the short chute. Bob Lamey?
7: They come through the short chute, the pace car leading them through. They wait for the first row to come through as the pace car is successfully pulled away. Pace car heads to the pits. We're just about ready, and where they weren't lined up before, they are now. They head to four. Tony Stewart bringing them down. The rest pretty much lined up as they come through four. head toward the start-finish line. Here to call the start of the race, Bob Jenkins.
0: The green flag is out from Dwayne Sweeney, and the 1996 Indianapolis 500 is underway, Jerry.
6: Tony Stewart's got the lead. Eliseo Salazar jumps into second. Davy Jones into the number three spot. They are too wide. We're looking back for Ari Leyendijk. He is already up to the 17th position. They're in the second turn.
7: And indeed, we've got Tony Stewart smoothly through two. We already have one car. That is car number 30. And that's Mark Dismore, who has come through the pit lane as the field heads to three.
8: Well, Tony Stewart with a big lead. A car was all the way down. It looked like Buzz Cockles was almost to the infield grass coming down the backstretch as they were running three wide.
0: First lap is completed, and Tony Stewart is your leader. Salazar is second. Davy Jones third, and then Roberto Guerrero.
6: They are by it smoothly here. They're pretty much in single file. I'm just kind of watching to make sure they're all right. That nice familiar line you love to see. They're already in the back straightaway and already up to 13th position is Ari Leyendijk. Gary Lee, they're coming at you.
8: They're already past, but your leader is the rookie from Rushville, and Salazar runs in second position. Jones runs back there in third. Fourth position across the North Short Chute would be Roberto Guerrero.
7: They're already past me. The leader already headed to the start-finish line. They're strung out. A very safe start here, and we're off and racing, Bob.
0: Vince Welsh is in Mark Dismore's pit as Mark is in for a quick stop. Vince?
9: They changed all four tires, Bob, and now he's out immediately, but he must have had a tire problem. They brought him in and changed all four and topped off the fuel.
0: A very strung out field. We do have some racing going on here, and the caution flag comes out. The yellow is out for the first time at Indianapolis, and it comes out at the conclusion of lap number two. They are on lap three, and the pace slows. We do not have any report of an accident. However, there is debris on the racetrack. So, Johnny Rutherford, what do you think about the start?
5: Well, it was a little disappointing because we wanted to see them come down here in rows of three, 11 of them 100 feet apart. It was not quite that way, but sometimes cars go and sometimes they don't. So, obviously, there are reasons, and they look pretty good otherwise.
0: Let's go to turn two and Ken Double.
7: Interesting. Just off of that opening lap, Mark Dismore did almost a half spin and ended up in pit lane and then got himself righted and through a pit road, and that was just unbelievable. But he got himself righted and got through, and that was one of the things we noticed off that opening lap. Now you've got the field strung out, moving slowly through two and along the back straightaway to restart this race shortly once they get the debris taken care of.
0: All right, then the caution flag remains out. Let's go to Mark James, who has a report on Johnny Unser's stop.
10: He's been in since, obviously, before the green flag dropped. The gearbox problem is what they're working on right now, and hopefully they can get Johnny Unser back underway.
0: Johnny Unser crashed during the carburation day practice period, but did get the car fixed in time to make the race. We do see a replay of Mark Dismore, who got sideways coming through turn number one. The car did not do a full spin. He just simply took it down onto the warm-up lane, and all is well. But as you heard Vince Welsh report, he did come in for a pit stop. Back at the Indianapolis Motor Speedway under caution for debris on the racetrack, but during this caution, we had a car spin. It was in front of Gary Lee.
8: Incredible. Under the yellow, under caution, Scott Harrington at the back of the pack where he actually began the race, lost control entering turn three, slid across that grassy, actually muddy lane that separates the racetrack from that warm-up lane, and then slid all the way over and almost made contact with the inside guardrail, and then the car spun the rear tires, kicked the mud up. The fans roared their approval, and right now he's back on the racetrack.
0: Awaiting the green flag to come out, Donald Davidson.
11: I think maybe what happened there, Bob, that he was trying to catch up the back of the pack and there was a concertina effect and he got there quicker than he had anticipated is what it looks like. Tony Stewart has broken the opening lap record and also the second lap record. When I saw 229.38 flash up, I'm not too sure that that doesn't beat Michael Andretti's record for the fastest lap ever turned in competition. If it didn't break it, it's awfully close.
0: Ari Leyendijk, by the way, started in 20th position. He is now up to 11th spot, so he is moving up as we knew he would, Johnny.
5: Yes, he is. You know, Ari has a lot of experience around here. He's won this race before. He knows what it takes. He told me he was just going to pick his way through the crowd until he got to where he wanted to be, and it looks like that's what he's doing.
12: Tony Stewart's lap of 229.323 was the fastest race lap in history, eclipsing the mark held by Michael Andretti at 229.118. Anticipating a green flag as they come off of corner number four. Green is out. We are back to racing. And Tony Stewart leads them down once again into turn one.
6: Tony Stewart makes a move to the outside. Boy, Samuel Salazar is right on his heels. And then Davey Hamilton running into a little bit of problem. He's getting passed by Roberto Guerrero there in the number two corner already.
7: And it's still Stewart now starting to pull away a little bit, trying to find a little daylight with Salazar as they head down the back stretch and into three, Gary Lee.
8: Well, Stewart has that Menard engine up to full song with about a 10, 12, 15 car length advantage now over Salazar, the same length back to Guerrero, who has now moved around Jones for third position into turn four, Bob Lamey.
7: Tony Stewart wheels through very easily, Salazar, and then we go through Davy Jones. Let's go to turn one, Jerry Baker.
6: Yeah, they're hooked up like a freight train coming down through here. That was a great move, by the way, by Guerrero to get around Davy Jones. There they go right there, one, two, three, and four. It's just that quickly that they get around into the second corner out of the short chute.
7: And it is an unbelievable restart here, and you've got it. One, two, three, four is right. Stewart leading the pack, but is he getting the chase?
8: Well, the gap just about the same as he enters the 9-degree banking of turn three. A little bit more of a gap this time over Salazar. Salazar with the same margin over Guerrero. Guerrero with about the same margin over Davy Jones. So it's status quo as they come through turn four.
7: Everybody very, very smooth through turn four. The leaders through coming very, very easily through as we clear the field toward one.
12: And Jerry Baker, a puff of smoke from someone's car.
6: Be Lynn St. James' car. We couldn't tell if it was a puff of oil or a puff of smoke, but it happened down here in the number one corner, so we'll keep an eye on that.
12: And we continue to watch Ari Leyendijk pick up positions. He is now up to eight spot.
2: Tony Stewart's last lap was 229.691, and I think that was the fastest lap ever turned in competition.
12: Eight laps completed at Indianapolis. Tony Stewart leads Eliseo Salazar. Well, we were under green for a few minutes. Now we're back to caution. It happened in turn number three, Gary.
8: Actually, it began to materialize down the backstretch. Paul Durant, the super modified veteran from California, lost the engine. We saw the smoke. He wisely pulled off to the inside of the racetrack and made an exit onto that inside pit lane. However, he got some oil in the tires, actually spun in the pit lane, back onto the racetrack, got up about 5-6 feet onto the racetrack. Fortunately, where the car stopped was on the inside as the cars came off turn three as they worked up against the outside short chute wall. So he was not really in jeopardy of getting T-boned there, but for a moment it was very scary.
12: Everything is okay, though. Durant out of the car, walking to the hospital, the ambulance for the mandatory visit to the hospital. Vince Welsh is standing by with John Menard. Vince?
13: It's been a very interesting day already, John. Tony Stewart has turned the fastest lap in the history of the race competition, and Mark Dismore, whom you're working in the pits of, was in right away for a change of tires. What happened?
14: Well, I think Mark got caught out on the cold tires. I'm not exactly sure. He did a half spin, and we figured we better change tires because I think he flat spotted the tires a little bit. So we're getting it settled down now, and I think we're going to have a little better progress here.
13: You're on the radio with Mark. Is he giving you any indication of how it is out there as far as the traffic and the surface?
14: He says the traffic's pretty intense, but everybody seems to be using good sense, and I hope we'll get it gathered up here shortly.
13: Eddie Cheever's doing well, and Danny Ungaius has moved up as well.
14: Very well, very well.
13: It's been a good day so far for Team Menard. Thank you, John. Back to Bob.
12: Indeed, the pace that is being set here is incredible by Tony Stewart with a lap of 234.412 before we went to the caution for Paul Durant spin over in turn three. Indy, Indianapolis 500, IndyCar, and the Indy Racing League are trademarks owned and licensed by the Indianapolis Motor Speedway Corporation. Any rebroadcast, reproduction, or the use of information and description contained in this broadcast without the written consent of the Indianapolis Motor Speedway Radio Network is prohibited. Apparently, John Paul Jr. is out of the race. He's just climbed out with transmission problems. We go to Mike King, who's in Ari Leyendijk's pit.
7: Ari Leyendijk's crew chief is Brad McCandless. Brad, your man's already jumped up 12 spots from his start. Are you hearing from him? How's the traffic out there?
15: It hasn't been too bad, actually. It's been pretty clean for him so far. He's got a little push in traffic and a little bit more time here. I think we'll move up a little bit more, I hope.
7: Knowing Ari, I know he's got to love the pace that Tony Stewart is setting out there, running laps in excess of 230 miles an hour.
15: Yeah, it's early yet, though. I mean, it's a long race, and a lot of things are going to happen before the end, so we're not too worried about it right now.
7: With the early cautions, when do you guys anticipate your first stop?
15: Probably somewhere between 20 and 25 laps we're looking at.
7: Okay, guys, that's Brad McCallis, our Lyandike's crew chief. Let's look for him in about 12 or 13 laps.
12: Lyandike has moved up 12 positions since the drop of the green flag, and Danny Angayas has moved up 14. He started 33rd and is currently running in 19th position. 43 drivers have led the Indianapolis 500 in their very first start. Tony Stewart becomes the 44th. We are under caution here at Indianapolis because of a spin over in turn three involving Paul Durant. Gary Lee, how's the cleanup over there?
8: Well, we have the big sweeper in action right now. First of all, they brought out some coal shovels and scooped up the mud off that warm-up lane. And then they brought the brooms out, then the big heavy machinery. But they're still working with some oil dry right now on the racetrack where the car actually came to a stop. So the blown engine dumped the oil in the rear tires, and that created that spin. But fortunately, he got the car stopped before it got up in the racing groove.
12: Donald?
11: Tony Stewart, by leading the first lap, he's the first rookie to lead the opening lap since Teo Fabi in 1983. And the last one before that was Paul Bost in 1931. We understand that Johnny Unser may be out of the race with transmission failure. If that is so, he will finish 33rd. And Uncle Bobby had the same fortune in 1963 with the Novi, 33rd.
12: Indeed, Johnny Unser and John Paul Jr. are reported to be out of the race at the moment. The pace car remains on the racetrack and no indication of going green right now. Let's go to Chuck Marlowe.
16: I have Paul Durant, Bob. Paul, what happened out there from your view? We had good observers out here that could see what the car did, but actually what did happen with you?
17: Well, about halfway down the back straightaway, the motor let go, and it was a good spot. I tried to get it down on the warm-up lane, and I had it down slow as I could get it at the time without locking the brakes up, and then I think I got into some of my own oil, and it turned me around, and fortunately didn't get up too high on the racetrack.
16: Well, we're very, very pleased to see that you're okay. We're very pleased to see that your skills and everything enabled you to pull the car down.
17: Well, I don't know about the skills. You just, you kind of try and slow it down and keep it down. It did surprise me when it spun backwards. I just got on the brakes as hard as I could, so... Anyway, just main thing is we didn't get in anybody else's way.
16: Good fortune in the future, Paul.
17: Thank you.
12: Paul Durant also had engine problems on Carburation Day, so the Super Modified Stars' first Indianapolis 500 is a rather short one. Again, Durant appears to be out of the race. John Paul Jr. and Johnny Unser are also reported to be in the pits. Both of those drivers are out of their race cars. Turn three apparently now is clear. We still have some safety vehicles on the racetrack, however. A couple of them coming down the main straightaway here. As soon as they get into position, we will anticipate another green flag and a resumption of this race. And we understand we do have more pit crews that are on the back straightaway now. So the green flag may be just a little bit more before we get back to racing. The green flag is out and a big race to turn one, Jerry.
7: Crash
12: in turn four.
7: Turn four, Bob Levy. Yeah, we've got one over here in turn four. One of the Menard cars got down low, spun around, back out onto the track, and is under speed. It is Danny Angayas, and Angayas righted the ship beautifully and got it back on the track, and he's staying out, Bob.
12: Indeed.
7: Now he goes in. Now he goes in.
12: The caution is out once again, however. Well, we had a real gaggle of cars headed for turn number one, and... they were changing positions, and then all of a sudden a problem in turn four as Danny Angayas spun but did not hit anything. Let's go to the pit area and Vince Welsh.
9: Thank you, Bob. All four tires are going to be changed, obviously, after the spin. The left rear and right rear, serious bald spots, and they're also going to top off the fuel. But everything else looks to be fine as the crew checks the car. It's just a tire change, and it looks like Danny Angayas has dodged a serious bullet here at the Indianapolis Motor Speedway. Let's see what Mike King has down the line.
7: In this age of high-tech racing, the Treadway Racing team is now using very elementary skills. I tell you what, right now they're using literally a chalkboard and chalk to communicate with Ari Lyandike as far as what he needs from his car. They have lost communications as far as their ability to talk with Ari. Ari can respond to their questions on the board, but as of right now, Ari Lyandike has no way to communicate, at least his team has no way to communicate with them. Let's go back to Vince Welsh.
13: Danny Ungaez, they got in and got him out quickly, but just as he was exiting the pits, he stalled the engine, and it took him at least an extra 10 to 15 seconds to get it restarted. So although Ungaez dodged the bullet with the spin, he had some problems in the pits.
12: Now let's go to Mark James.
10: John Paul Jr., unfortunately, a short day. You said it just basically quit.
18: Yeah, we had a problem with the ignition or something internal in the engine right when they gave us the green flag. It just wouldn't accept throttle. It just wouldn't accelerate. It was pretty much a dog.
10: Obvious disappointment because it had been such a smooth month for you.
18: Yeah, we didn't put a wheel wrong all month. The car has been flat out every lap. It's been really a good team. It's just, you know, disappointing. These guys work so hard, and we thought we had a good race car for today, and we just don't get to show it.
10: John Paul Jr., best luck the rest of the way.
12: John Paul Jr. retires from his sixth Indianapolis 500.
11: One thing that did, Bob, you mentioned the gaggle of cars. We had Tony Stewart actually was leading the pack at the green, and then there was a couple of lapped cars before we had Salazar and Davy Jones behind him. And the gaggle of cars was actually the second, third, fourth place finishers getting around the slower cars. When we have the restart this time, we are going to have the first four cars are clear of lap traffic. And then there's Scott Harrington, and then Eddie Cheever, Buddy Lazier, Alessandro Zampedri, and Ari Lyndyke, Michel Jourdain Jr., Mike Groff, and on down through the pack.
12: We'll go to Vince Welsh now, who's standing by with Dick Simon.
13: Thank you, Bob. Seven cars in Team Scandia. Dick Simon is communicating with Aliceo Salazar. It's been a good ride for him so far. He's up to second place, although starting up front.
19: Yes, actually, the car is handling great. He called in and said everything was perfect. We're just trying to run a good smart race, and he's not trying to keep up with the leader, although he feels he could. He would like to just stay constant and stay ahead of the third place car.
13: Was that the plan coming in, Dick, to just stay steady and avoid the trouble and see what happens as the race wears on?
19: No, our plan in the beginning was to lead the race the first lap, but it didn't work out that way, and so we revised the plan to stay where we're at if we can.
13: Thank you, Dick. Dick Simon of Team Scandia, and as one of the crew members told me, Aliceo Salazar is talking happy talk on the radio, and that's the best news they could get all day.
12: Great performance last year in his rookie year, Aliceo Salazar finishing in fourth position. That was an interesting comment, Johnny, that it was their intention to lead that first lap, but Tony Stewart had another thing to say about that.
5: Well, it is interesting because Salazar is a great endurance driver, and so this is his meet here to go 500 miles and have the focus on it. But young Tony Stewart is a tremendous young race driver, a great talent, and he had other ideas, like you said, and he did lead it, set some records in the meantime.
11: For many, many years, Bob, people have felt that maybe it is the outside front row that is the more advantageous starting position, and in fact, Jack McGrath used to start from there on a regular basis and was usually able to lead into the first turn and at least the first several laps.
12: Let's go to turn three in Gary Lee.
8: Comment on the first two positions. We talked about Teo Fabi leading back in 1983 as a rookie. He led the first 24 laps before a pit stop, so actually Tony Stewart could actually take the record for leading the most laps early in the race. And Salazar says he could be a media weatherman because, you know, he was badly injured, had a leg injury at Orlando, and he has a number of pins in the leg. He says, I know when the weather is changing, I can feel it in my bones. He said, I don't need to watch television, hard listen to the radio. But right now, he's not worried about a second career. He's doing just fine in the race car.
12: Danny Ungaez has been given a stop-and-go penalty. The pits were closed when he came in. The pits will be closed as soon as the caution flag comes out, only after the pace car has gone onto the track to bunch up the field. Will the pits be open? Danny Ungaez entered them too soon and has been black flagged and received a stop-and-go penalty. We're still waiting on the race to resume here as we are under another caution at the Indianapolis Motor Speedway. However, we understand that the lights atop the pace car are out. The pace car is accelerating away, and Tony Stewart has the field in tow once again, taking them very slowly around turn number three as the pace car enters turn number four and now comes onto the main straightaway and heads for pit road once again. Stewart, in command of the field, is in the middle of turn number four, begins the acceleration now, and Tony Stewart comes onto the main straightaway where the green flag is waving once again. Now we have a battle shaping up for second as they go to one.
6: Tony Stewart's had him covered. Salazar second, Guerrero third. Will it stay that way? No, Guerrero has jumped into the number two spot. Davy Jones will run four. They're in the short chute in front of Ken.
7: And Tony Stewart has a bit of a lead, but indeed Guerrero now second on the chase. Salazar third as they move slowly through two down the back straightaway.
8: Well, the only battle right now may be for third because Tony has him covered on the restart. He's in three. Guerrero is to second. Salazar is third, about 10, 12 car lengths out in front of Davy Jones across the north short chute, all ready to turn four.
7: Stewart through very smoothly. Then comes Guerrero, and then Salazar, then Jones, and then Eddie Cheever and Lazier. They're all through four very, very, very smoothly.
6: I'll tell you something, Davy Jones is still having the battle with Guerrero and Salazar, but Tony Stewart is way out in front. He's already in front of Ken Double in the second quarter.
7: And through two and all the way to the straightaway, and I'll tell you, he is opening a lead here. If this continues, we'll find out if this Buick is going to go 500 miles.
8: Of course, Sonny Meyer, the son of the three-time champion Lou Meyer, does the engines for the Bernard team, and he has a potent power plant right now is Tony Stewart, and we have a yellow on the racetrack, Bob Jenkins.
12: Well, the yellow is not waving here on the start-finish line. I don't believe we do. The race remains under green. Gary, what was the deal?
8: Well, the signboard in the infield was showing a yellow flag. Every time the track goes green, they show the green flag, and it just flashed yellow. So I apologize for jumping on that. We thought perhaps those on the computers knew something we didn't know, and, well, we should have second-guessed them.
12: And I apologize for saying that Danny and Gaius was black flag and given a stop-and-go penalty because we hear that he was not. Howdy Bell has the 20-lap rundown.
20: At 20 laps, here are the positions of the cars. In the first position, car 20, Tony Stewart. Second, number 7, Alessio Salazar. Third, 21, Roberto Guerrero. Fourth, 70, Davy Jones. Fifth, 3, Eddie Cheever. Sixth, 91, Buddy Lazier. Seventh, 8, Zampedri. 8th, car number 5, Ari Leyendyke. 9th, 22, Michel Jourdain Jr. 10th, 60, Mike Groff. 11th, 14, Davey Hamilton. 12th, 9, Gregoire. 13th, 33, Alboreto. 14th, 4, Hearn. 15th, 11, Sharp. 16th, 12, Calkins. 17th, 54, Buell. 18th, 45, St. James. 19th, 75, Johnny O'Connell. 20th, 41, Marco Greco. 21st, 34, Fermin Velez. 22nd, 52, Hideki Matsuda. 23rd, number 10, Brad Murphy. 24th, 43, Gosek. 25th, 16, Parsons. 26th, 27, Guthrie. 27th, 44, Harrington. 28th, 30, Dismore. 29th, 32, Angais. 30th, 90, Gardner. 31st, 18, John Paul Jr. He has ignition problems and is now out. 32, 32nd position, 96, Durant. He was running at this point. 33rd, Johnny Unser, with transmission problems, out of the race. The average speed, 114.295. Last year, it was 112.197, Bob.
12: Tony Stewart continuing the lead with a 4.3-second advantage on Roberto Guerrero, and Ari Leyendyke moved up through the field quickly, but he's been stuck back there in the eighth position now for quite some time.
11: The situation on Danny Ungaius, this is just a guess. When the yellow comes out, the pits are closed, and you're not permitted to make a pit stop. However, in an emergency situation, you are able to, and the fact that Danny Ungaius had spun, recovered and came in to change flat spotted tires, I'm sure that that would constitute an emergency situation. So I was surprised when I heard about the black flag. Turns out it wasn't so to begin with.
12: The pace is at 223.6 miles an hour by our leader, Tony Stewart. Today's running of the Indianapolis 500 concludes the 1996 Indy Racing League season. The 1996-97 season begins in New Hampshire on August 18th, and you can join us for live coverage of the True Value 200 on August 18th here on the same Indianapolis Motor Speedway radio network stations. It's still Tony Stewart showing the way over Roberto Guerrero, a 5.5-second lead. A lot of traffic out there, and Jerry Baker, I watch him every once in a while go down into turn number one. Some of them are going down there two abreast, and it takes my breath away.
6: Well, it does mine too, Buck. After being up here all these years, you learn where the guys are supposed to be. Well, they ain't there right now, or if they are, they got company. They're going two abreast into the short chute. That's only an eighth of a mile wide, and it's almost like a game of chicken. Are you going to move or am I? Well, right now, all is well, but I'm really concerned about this particular area of the racetrack.
12: Eddie Cheever is coming in for a pit stop. This would be the first of the regularly scheduled pit stops, Johnny Rutherford.
5: Yes, to kind of address that situation with two abreast in the corners. You guys forget there's a tire wear going on. And so we're seeing cars with a little more attractive tires. They're stickier. They're able to do this.
12: Let's go to Vince Welsh as Tony Stewart comes into the pits. Here's Vince Welsh.
9: Thank you very much, Bob. I'm in the pit of Team Menard, and as Stewart rolls down, Eddie Cheever is in getting a change of fresh tires and also being topped off on fuel. So far, the stop has been perfect. They're waiting on the fuel to be finished off. And as Stewart comes in, Cheever has to wait because Stewart comes in right in front of him. And now they're waiting to put the jack down on Stewart. They're having a problem with the right rear on Cheever, and he's saying, come on, come on. He's got his hand up. It's the left rear tire. Cheever's got a problem. They can't get the tire off. As far as Stewart is concerned, it's a very quick pit stop in and out, and Stewart rolls away. Meanwhile, they're still having problems with Eddie Cheever. This pit stop is going on and on. The lug nut is stuck in the gun on the left rear tire, and Cheever is looking in this rearview mirror to try to keep an eye on his pit crew, but the problems are still continuing. They still do not have the left rear tire off, and Cheever growing impatient.
12: Lenny Cheever sits there and can do absolutely nothing until they get that tire replaced. Meanwhile, on the course, Roberto Guerrero has taken over the lead from Tony Stewart, who has been in for his first scheduled pit stop.
2: Eddie Cheever was running fifth when he made that pit stop, Bob, and I was just going to tell you also that Guerrero had gone to the lead, and Salazar has gone to second. Davy Jones, who was running third, has just come in.
12: And let's go to Mike King, who's watching the Davy Jones pit stop.
7: Davy Jones is in. The Gallus Racing team, of course, won the pit stop competition here just a couple of days ago. Four very quick changes as far as the tires go. They're fueling. What a great stop as soon as they get the fuel in. 15, make that 16.3 seconds, and that is where this team could really have the advantage today.
12: Roberto Guerrero leads for the first time since 1987. Roberto Guerrero is at the front of the field, but pit stops are being made. Tony Stewart has been in, Eddie Cheever, Davy Jones, and we anticipate pit stops now pretty soon by Guerrero, Salazar, and the others. The 43 car of Joe Gosig going down pit road after having made his pit stop. So Roberto Guerrero is back in front of the Indianapolis 500, and here's Michelle Jourdain Jr. coming in for a pit stop right in front of us, and he overshot his pit big time, and he pounded on the steering wheel in frustration when he did.
5: Where's this guy going?
12: Now Eliseo Salazar has come in for his pit stop. Let's go to Vince Welsh.
9: Salazar currently fifth on the pole, and they are giving him a change of all four tires and topping off the fuel as well. It looks as though the pit stop is a quick and easy one. He is being pushed out and away, and it was a good stop for Eliseo Salazar and Team Scandia.
12: A very quick pit stop for Salazar. He goes back out of the racetrack. The 91 car of Buddy Lazier has moved into second place to Roberto Guerrero, but Guerrero has not yet chosen to pit, and a car coming down pit road very slowly is the number 52 car of Hideshi Matsuda, and I have a feeling that he just simply could not find his pit, and so he decided to continue on. Several others come down for pit stops. Here's Alessandro Zampedri in. His crew goes to work. Mike Groff makes a stop. Groff was running up in the top 10. He comes in, hits the marks perfectly. Their crew, well, they back him up now just a little bit. Brad Murphy has completed his pit stop, and he's back out on the race course. We're watching Mike Groff and the tires being changed on that Derek Walker Motorsports car. The tires are all on, waiting for the fuel to go in. The hose is disconnected, and Mike Groff pulls back out onto the escape route and goes back out into the race. Well, Roberto Guerrero is certainly going a little further than most other people.
5: Well, it looks that way. You know, that could come to his advantage toward the end of this thing if he has to make one last stop because of the fuel mileage. So we'll have to watch that.
12: Buddy Lazier running second at the moment, and Ari Leyendyke has moved up to third position from his starting position of 20th, and Roberto Guerrero is coming in. He brings the car off of turn number four. There are several cars in front of him trying to find their pit area. We'll watch Roberto come down. Mike King is standing by to call the stop. He's headed toward you, Mike.
7: Well, we just saw a very quick pit stop by the team that is directly in front of them. Here comes Roberto Guerrero into the box, into the stall. The watch is running. So the Pagan Racing team over the wall, they've got the car up in the air. Four Goodyear Racing Eagles come off. Four new ones go on. These are sticker tires. Lug nuts being tightened. This could be a very good stop as well. Roberto Guerrero gunning the motor, and let's wait and see. Fuel is in.
3: They are away a little bit slower, 19.6, but Guerrero away safely.
20: And now Buddy Lazier picks up the lead at the Indianapolis 500-mile race with the number 21 of Roberto Guerrero having just come in. Let's go to Mark Janes.
21: Yard had been running fifth. His crew is over the wall. The Goodyear Eagles coming off. Four Goodyear Eagles coming back on. Fuel going into the car. They're doing something they haven't done this year. They're doing a green flag pit stop. They'd always stopped under you. Oh, and he killed the car. They're backing it up, trying to get it restarted. Richie Hearn was in trouble on his first pit stop under green in the 1996 campaign. He pushed the car up to fourth place before making this pit stop.
20: Let's go to Mike. Let's go to Mike King, who's in Ari Lyandike's pit.
3: Ari Lyandike is in the Treadway Racing Team over there, still holding him. He's been in now for 20 seconds. You remember what happened last year? 21.5 seconds on that stop. You remember last year, Ari Lyandike, on his first stop of the race, spent more than 1 minute in the pit stall while he was driving for the team, and our team. It eventually cost him the race.
20: And so Buddy Lazier still hangs on to the lead here at Indianapolis as he is among the last to complete a pit stop. He has stayed out there. We are on lap number 40 here in Indianapolis, and Buddy Lazier is in the lead, has not made the pit stop as of yet. Here comes another car slowly down pit road. That would be the number 30 car of Mark Dismore. That's car has been in several times. Now Buddy Lazier finally comes in for his stop, and Vince Welsh is going to be standing by to call this pit stop as Buddy makes his way down pit road. Vince?
9: It's the first stop of the day for Buddy Lazier, as you've mentioned, and he's coming in. Obviously, they're ready to give him a tire change and top off his fuel, but it's been a good run so far. I was speaking with the Himmelgarn team, and they said it's been all smooth so far for Buddy Lazier. As expected, they're doing tire change. He gets a drink of water. They're topping off the fuel. So far, no problems. All tires are on. They're struggling with the left rear a bit. Still have not gotten it taken care of. Now that one is free. The right rear is free. The jack is down, and Buddy Lazier is off. Maybe not as quickly as they would like, but it's fairly event-free.
20: So now everyone has been in for a pit stop, and the lead goes back to the number 20 car driven by Tony Stewart. Welcome back to the 80th running of the Indianapolis 500. Tony Stewart has the lead. The second place, however, changed the last lap. It was Eliseo Salazar passing Guerrero in turn one in front of you, Jerry.
6: Yeah, he made it look awfully easy. There he goes right there, and there goes Salazar. It's one of those situations where they're passing right at the entrance into the number one corner, Bob. Something we have not seen a lot of in the past, but they're going everywhere today.
20: Let's check the 40-lap rundown with Howdy Bell.
22: At 40 laps, in the first position, car 91, Buddy Lazier. Second, 20, Tony Stewart. Third, 21, Roberto Guerrero. And fourth, 7, Eliseo Salazar. The following cars are one lap back. In fifth spot, number 5, Ari Lyandike. Sixth, 16, Johnny Parsons. Seventh, 14, Hamilton. Eighth, 8, Sampedri. Ninth, 9, Gregoire. 10th, 60, Groff. 11th, 70, Davy Jones. 12th, 11, Scott Sharp. 13th, 32, Danny Ongais. 14th, 30, Mark Dismore. 15th, 12, Buzz Calkins. 16th, 22, Michelle Jourdain Jr. 17th, 75, O'Connell. 18th, 33, Alboreto. These cars two laps behind. 19th, 54, Buell. 20th, 27, Guthrie. 21st, 4, Hearn. 22nd, 3, Cheever. 23rd, 90, Gardner. 24th, 41, Greco. 25th, 52, Matsuda. 26th, 10, Murphy. Three laps behind in 27th, 34, Valise. 28th, 45, St. James. 29th, 44, Harrington. Four laps behind in 30th, 43, Gosek. 31st, 18, John Paul is out. 32nd position, 96, Paul Durant out. 33rd, 64, Johnny Unser is out. The average speed, 146.541 miles per hour at 40 laps.
20: And the number 33 car of Michele Alboreto going slowly, finally made it to the pit area. He was very slow through corner number 4, but Alboreto, the Formula One driver, has made it into the pit area. And Johnny O'Connell also is coming in. O'Connell started 29th and had moved up to 14th, but Lyandike is the one who has moved up the most, started 20th, and is now in fifth position. We go to turn 2 and Ken Double.
23: We have, picking up on Jerry Baker's point earlier, we have seen cars literally dive bombing from high down low through two, passing inside right along the white line, and again, picking up on Jerry Baker's earlier comment, it has been unbelievable, some of the passing through two onto the back straightaway.
12: Let's go to Vince Welsh in the pit area as Michele Alboreto finally arrives at his assigned pit.
0: They're somewhat concerned with the problem, obviously, and they're just not sure what it is. They're getting ready to take the cowling off the back of Michele Alboreto's car, so it's certainly not good news as the crew has many puzzled looks on their faces, and it looks to be a lengthy pit stop ahead for Michele Alboreto.
12: We have a car smoking badly on the racetrack. Johnny Parsons, he's in front of you, Ken Double.
23: Indeed, and there is a lot of smoke coming out of the backside of that car. He has moved to the inside of the back straightaway to allow traffic to go by him on the outside. We will, I'm sure, see him heading toward the pit area as we see as it moves toward Gary Lee, and indeed the yellow is on.
12: Yes, indeed. It's our fourth caution of the afternoon as Johnny Parsons' car is smoking. He has made it down into the warm-up lane, but it brings out our fourth caution of the afternoon, and it comes out on lap number 50. We're a fourth of the way through. Donald?
2: Johnny Parsons was running 16th when that happened, and also, Bob, a few minutes earlier, Michele Alboreto had made another pit stop, so this is actually his third trip in the last several minutes. Tony Stewart had built a lead of 17 seconds. He had one lap at 229 miles an hour, so he is by far the fastest in the field today. In fact, the 234 that he did earlier is faster than all but Ari Lyandike qualified at.
12: Caution is on for the fourth time here at the Indianapolis Motor Speedway with Tony Stewart leading. I'm Bob Jenkins, back in the Master Control Tower at the Indianapolis Motor Speedway, the 80th running of the 500. Under our fourth caution, Tony Stewart, the leader, we go to Chuck Marlowe, who's with Johnny Unser.
1: Johnny, an awfully short race for you. I know how frustrating that has to be for you. You'd like to at least get more than a couple of laps under your belt.
4: Yeah, it's a shame. I mean, we'd hope to run the 500 miles today, and something broke inside the gearbox on the pace lap. And it's like one of those things you think it can't happen, but it did. And I just feel bad for my sponsors, Ruger, Titanium, and Firearms. They've been great people and right there with me all the time. So we just hope to, you know, get things back right and come back strong next year.
1: Your crew's looking at it right now. Anything sorted out on what happened?
4: No, a shift fork apparently broke. I really don't know at this point.
1: Okay, Johnny, thank you very much. Look forward to next year.
4: All right, thanks for having me.
1: Okay, back to Mike King in the pits.
3: Run now in third place. Your crew had a very good stop on their first green flag stop. How's it sounded so far?
14: Oh, hell, it's going real well. We got a little bit behind on Salazar there. We were in second, but we think we're getting back here pretty quick.
3: Alan, it sounds like you're going to be glad when the month of May is over so your voice can recover a tad.
14: I think I'm going to lock myself in a room for 3 days.
3: Alan Fagg has been talking a lot about racing here during the month of May, and certainly it looks like he's got a pretty good race car on the track right now. Like we said, his guys did a super stop under green, their first one, and they're looking good right now, running third.
12: And under the caution, we have a car stopped in turn three in front of Gary.
8: Yeah, this could be a prolonged caution now because Johnny O'Connell lost power, coasted as far as he could down the backstretch, actually entered this warm-up lane and coasted to a stop. So an emergency crew there with the red Ram pickup truck, and they've talked to Johnny, and he's going to get a tow back to the pit lane.
12: Johnny O'Connell was moving up well, starting 29th, and he was running in 14th position before the misfortune up in turn number three. The car is stopped there. Johnny, we've talked a lot about our turn reporters have commented on the amount of dicing and diving that's going on in the corners. I guess it speaks well for both tire technology and the track.
5: Well, it does. We've got a brand new surface that was put on last summer here at the Indianapolis Motor Speedway, and it is smooth as glass. It's really a treat to drive on. The tires are really something from both Firestone and Goodyear. You know, they're in a war trying to get supremacy, so the guys are getting the benefit, and the cars are very stable, obviously. The speeds we've seen, the way they're moving, dicing with one another on the racetrack, running two abreast through the turns, I think that just says a lot for the tires and the new pavement.
12: Eliseo Salazar has come in for a pit stop. Let's go to Vince Welsh.
0: Thanks very much, Bob. They're just putting new rubber on Aliseo Salazar, topping him off with fuel. So far, an uneventful stop. They get him in and out in a hurry. This Team Scandia pit crew, oh, now he stalled it, and they've got to run it back. Just as I was going to say, they have run through the pit stops nearly flawless. they have a problem, and Salazar has to have the car pushed back, and now they're trying to restart it. So another costly pit stop here in this race. We've seen a few of them, and now Salazar does get pushed away, and it's killed again, and the crew has to stop the car and pull it back, and they do so right next to the car of Michele Alboreto. Alboreto has climbed out of his car because of a gearbox problem, so Alboreto is done for the day, and the problems continue now for Aliceo Salazar, who was running second, and obviously he's going to slide down the pole with this costly pit stop.
22: Bob? Yeah, the only good thing about it, if there is a good thing, is that this is under caution, and he's not losing nearly as many positions and as much time as he would have if the stop were under green. He finally gets going. Donald?
2: I didn't realize until I just talked to the monitor, you know that Mike Groff in ninth place is one lap down, so Tony Stewart has lapped all but the first eight cars.
22: An amazing pace being set here by the young rookie from Rushville, Indiana. We do have one penalty to pass along. The 90 car was black flagged for a stop and go for a speed violation on pit road. The speed is 100 miles an hour.
5: You know, Bob, Tony, I heard Tony on an interview last night, and he said he was going to be the rabbit. He was going out front and set the pace, and he's doing just that. In fact, he's in the pits now.
22: That's right. He is coming down for a pit stop. Tony Stewart relinquishing the lead here, and Mike King is standing right there.
3: Tony Stewart pitting just outside of Gasoline Alley. That's where his pit opening is today, and he's in there. So far as routine, of course, you got to remember, this is under yellow, so there's not quite the urgency. Tony had said prior to the day that certainly pit stops were his main concern as he heads out of the pit stall because he had had so many problems killing the engine. But today, two down, and they look very good so far. So Stewart is away, a good stop in under 18 seconds.
22: His first stop came on lap number 32, and now he makes another one on lap number 54, the second of the day. And now you've got to wonder about strategy, Johnny. Is that too early to determine whether or not that was a good move or a bad move here under caution?
5: Well, I think it is. You know, it depends on how everything else unfolds and how the competition in front of him goes and what happens. So, you know, it's just one of those things. You have to make your shots, and hopefully they'll be able to take advantage of everything they can and come out the winner.
22: The 21 car of Roberto Guerrero now goes to the front of the field as we are under our fourth caution of the afternoon. Let's go to turn number three, and Gary Lee, we understand there is smoke coming out of a car. Are you close enough to see who it is?
8: Well, very soon I should be. We had been watching Lynn St. James. She had been puffing some smoke, and it looks like it could have been from the number seven.

0: third. We are under caution. And again, Tony Stewart has made another pit stop. Today's 80th running of the Indianapolis 500 is being brought to you by Budweiser, official sponsor of the 1996 Summer Games. This Bud's for you. And by Dodge and the Dodge Viper, official pace car of the 1996 Indianapolis 500-mile race. The average race speed right now is 143.3 miles an hour. A pretty good pace being set. Let's go to Vince Welsh, standing by with Michele Alboreto. Vince Welsh, are you there?
1: I'm here, Bob. Michele Alboreto just did a very classy thing after his car, of course, conked out because of a gearbox problem. He went around to each crew member and shook their hand and said thank you. Not the way you wanted your first Indy 500 in, though, Alboreto.
2: No, even because we worked very hard this month to have a good car on the race, and the car was really balanced as we want. And I just waiting for the second half of the race to try to make a big attack, but as we had in the carburation day, the sixth gear jump out straight away. I lost the sixth after 20 laps. I tried to keep going in fifth, and then instantly I lost all the gears, so they tried to repair the car, but was nothing to do.
1: Thank you very much, Michele, and best of luck to you in the future. Michele Alboreto done after his first Indy 500. Let's go back to the booth.
0: The green flag has just come out once again. Roberto Guerrero is in the front of the race. However, he is well back in the line as several lap cars are ahead of him. The field now moving into turn number three. Let's pick him up again in turn four.
3: As they come through turn four, it's Mike Groff who leads the pack through and trying to move up. Scott Sharp it is who's got it, and also Roberto Guerrero has picked off a couple. He has moved up five cars now between he and the lead.
4: Scott Sharp actually took that lead, if you will, Bob, as far as that field is concerned. Six cars, then Guerrero, Lazier, and Ari Leyendijk, and that's the traffic. Those guys have got to catch up and pass as they head down that back straight.
3: And Sharp, indeed, Sharp going through two and headed now toward three, Gary Lee.
5: Well, Sharp is already by me, and then we have Danny and Gaius right behind him. Now, normally, on a restart, the leader would be out in front, but under that yellow, the leader ducked into pits, and that left a number of cars in front of the leader on that restart. So once again, Guerrero continues to lead, but he has some heavy traffic out in front.
0: And we are also watching Tony Stewart move up through the traffic. He is back up to fourth position, just 3.5 seconds behind the leader. We've heard about Lynn St. James and possible smoke from that car for the last several laps. Let's check with Mark James for a report.
6: Dennis McCormick, what's of the blue smoke that's been seen coming from Lynn's car?
7: I don't think it's anything major. I think, if anything, it's just a little weep in the gearbox that we just put a little bit more into it for the race, and I think we're fine.
6: Any problem with the car at all, since you can't seem to stay green for a while? Does that create any problems?
7: No, she's actually quite comfortable with the car. We had a little bit of a push problem there before our first pit stop, but I think we got the stagger straightened away, and she says the car feels fine now.
6: So in spite of the blue smoke, everything seems to be fine for now for Lynn St. James. Back to Bob.
0: And Roberto Guerrero leads the Indianapolis 500 on lap 58, 1.5 seconds ahead of Buddy Lazier. Back at the Indianapolis Motor Speedway, where Roberto Guerrero has a 3.9-second lead on Buddy Lazier. The best battle on the racetrack. It's not a heated one for third. Leyendijk and Stewart, Gary Lee.
5: We're watching for them now in turn three as Leyendijk now pulls through turn three, and back almost a turn behind is Stewart. Now, about two or three laps ago, they were in about three or four car lengths of each other, so Leyendijk has pulled out just a bit.
0: It does not appear as if the 20 car of Tony Stewart is running quite as well as it did in the early going when he was setting that torrid pace. Indeed. The sun, by the way, is coming out, Johnny.
8: Either that or it's Leyendijk's car is running a little bit better. You know, he's kind of pacing himself, and I think he's doing a great job being in the right place at the right time. You got to be in the lead when the checker drops.
9: Tony Stewart is still running faster than anyone. His last lap was 2:26, and that's the best of all of the leaders, Bob.
0: That's right. The leader, Roberto Guerrero's last lap was 2:21.473. The fastest car on the racetrack is Tony Stewart. Roberto Guerrero at 2:21, and now we see that Ari Leyendijk's last lap was right around 225 miles an hour. Let's check the 60-lap rundown. Here is Howdy Bell.
10: At 60 laps, number one position, car 21, Roberto Guerrero. In second, 91, Lazier. Third, 5, Leyendijk. Fourth, 20, Stewart. Fifth, 8, Zampedri. 6th, 7th, Salazar. 7th, 70, Davy Jones. 8th, 11, Scott Sharp. And 9th, 60, Groff. One lap down in 10th, 12, Buzz Calkins. 11th, 22, Michelle Jourdain. 12th, 14, Davy Hamilton. 13th, 4, Hearn. 14th, 32, Angais. 15th, 30, Dismore. Two laps down in 16th, 9, Stefan Gregoire. 17th, 54, Buell. 18th, 52, Matsuda. 19th, 3, Cheever. 20th, 41, Greco. 21st is 27, Murphy. 27 is Guthrie. In 22nd is 10, Murphy. Three laps down in 23rd, 45, St. James. 24th, 90, Gardner. 25th, 44, Harrington. 26th, 43, Gosek. 27th, 34, Velez. 28th, 16, Parsons, who is now listed as out. 29th, 75, Johnny O'Connell, out. 30th, 33, Michele Alboreto, who was still running at 60 laps. 31st, 18, John Paul Jr., who is out. 32nd, 96, Paul Durant, out. And 33rd, 64, Johnny Unser, who is out. The average speed, 145.626 miles per hour at 60 laps. Bob?
0: Mark Jane standing by with Johnny Parsons.
6: P, you were glad to be back in Indianapolis. It's been a roller coaster ride for you this month of May. What happened today?
11: Well, being back in Indianapolis means a great deal to any race driver that's serious about racing the professional level, and this is it. This is, the greatest race in the world. It's good to be a part of it. Unfortunately, we had the radiator punctured on a National City Link Eye car, and doggone it, the guys worked real hard, and Electech supported us, and had good stops, stayed on the lead lap, and we're just sorting the chassis out. The rookies, most of the guys in the back were real loose, partially because of the turbulence, and the track is different, and everybody just did a great job, staying out of trouble. I got to give the rookies a great deal of credit.
6: It had to be tough for those guys because we didn't get a lot of green light time at the start of the race, and it's tough to settle in.
11: Yeah, a lot of restarts, and they sure went to school quick, I'll tell you that.
6: Well, best of luck to you, Johnny Parsons Jr.
0: Johnny Parsons Jr. retires from the Indianapolis 500-mile race, and the report is that Tony Stewart's engine may not be sounding at full song. Marco Greco has coasted into the pits, but the caution is out on the speedway for the fifth time today. We don't hear from any of our corner reporters, so we don't believe it's anything very serious, but nevertheless, the caution is out once again at Indianapolis. Back at the Indianapolis Motor Speedway, under our fifth caution, pit stops are being made. Just about everybody on the lead lap is coming in. We go to Vince Welsh, who's in the leader, Roberto Guerrero's pit. Mike King, go
7: stop.
0: Ahead.
7: Okay, Bob, a yellow stop it is. The Pagan team over the wall very quickly and servicing Roberto Guerrero for brand new Goodyear Racing Eagles. And they are making a wing adjustment in the front. It looks like they are going to take wing out in the front. So they're going to take a little extra time getting the fuel in. They have yet to drop him. This is a long stop, and they've got a problem with the fueler. The fueler is apparently not in. Fuel is not feeding to Roberto Guerrero's car. They pulled it out now two, three times, and it is not releasing fuel, apparently. Another crew member comes over, and they're not exactly sure what the problem is. It's out again. This is 40, and it looks like he could be now in danger of going a lap down. Let's wait and see if the field comes off of four. One, two other cars passing him in the pit. They finally got the car down, and he's killed the engine. So this is really disastrous for Roberto Guerrero. They're trying to calm him down in the pit. He has got his guys over the wall still talking to him. Guerrero now refired, and he is back underway. 1 minute and 5 seconds. He can thank his lucky stars that he spent that minute five under yellow flag conditions. Back to Bob Jenkins.
0: Yeah, once again, as was the case with Eddie Cheever, the only redeeming value is that it was under caution. We go to turn number one, where there's activity at the south end of the pits. Jerry?
4: It was interesting to watch Scott Harrington. Bob, he was slow on the inside of the racing surface as he came into number one. He avoided the grassy area, got down into the lane that lets you get onto the track, the pit lane. He coasted around. And now has come to a stop in the short chute. He got out of that pit lane area, got out of the edge of the racing surface. I think Ken Double can probably see him about as well as I can. Kenny?
12: There's no question. He has stopped emergency equipment on hand now, and he is getting out of the race car. And the day obviously finished for Scott Harrington as this yellow will continue.
0: All right, let's check in with our pit reporters once again. Vince Welsh was watching the pit stops by Team Menard, including Tony Stewart.
1: Well, Tony Stewart was the big one in question because initially they had some problems, Stewart slowing down, as you and Donald mentioned, Bob, but the telemetry reading was fine initially. Then they realized that the pop-off valve had just popped, and that was obviously causing Tony Stewart to slow down. But now in the Team Menard pit area for Tony Stewart, they say everything is fine and back to business as usual. Let's go to Mike King.
7: Roberto Guerrero spent 1 minute and 5 seconds in the pit. John Barnes, the team manager for Pagan Racing, talking to his fuel man, and apparently they did get fuel in. It took a long time, obviously, but they're not sure if they got a full load on, so we'll have to wait and see. In fact, Roberto may duck back in for splash and go just to top off the tanks if we remain yellow, but we'll just have to wait and see. Obviously, if we stay green for a while, it could play into the finish of this race.
0: And on the racetrack, Scott Harrington is on the back of a tow truck down at the south end of the racetrack, heading down the backstretch now, and Scott Harrington's day appears to be over. 71 laps have been completed in this race, and at the moment, Davy Jones is the leader for the first time in his career. He did not pit during this caution, and so Davy Jones is the leader at the moment, with Buddy Lazier running second, and we are under our fifth caution of the afternoon. Johnny?
8: Tell you what, this we're seeing a lot of things change and happen here very quickly. Poor Tony Stewart's, we're getting the report that he has a broken header, and that could be a problem definitely. It is a problem with that car because these cars can't afford to give up anything in the power department, and he's slowing down out there a little bit. So that's a shame, but a lot of guys that are just kind of biding their time, I think, holding their own, waiting for the later stages of the race to make their moves.
9: Bob, something we were talking about earlier, you know, we've got so many so-called rookies here, and we figured that the average age was 32 years and 9 months. It was really interesting to talk to a lot of these fellows. Some of them we knew, some we didn't. We were talking to them in practice, and it was amazing how many of them had run against each other in other series. And also, Michele Alboreto comes here as a world-class driver and I think adds a neat international flair to the event. Second in the World Championship, driving 5 years for Ferrari. He's been an absolute delight, so accessible to the press. And Vince's call that he would go around and shake hands with all of the crew members after the car dropped out is just typical of this world-class gentleman.
0: Down to Mike King in the pit area.
7: Rick Gallus, we're 72 laps in. You're right where you want to be, out front. What's Davey telling you?
13: Car was a little bit loose to start with, and we just keep working with it, getting it better. And, you know, it's a long race. And we have our own way of doing things. We like to pit at half tanks, and we want to stay within our windows towards the end of the race. So we're just running our own race now, and just hopefully, you know, with 25 laps to go, that's where we want to be, is where we are right now.
7: Your guys won that $30,000 as champions of the pit stop competition just a couple of days ago, and boy, they've had two great stops so far.
13: Well, yeah, we got to have about six more, so we'll see what happens.
7: So Rick Gallus right now watching his man, Davy Jones, lead this race. We're 72 laps in. Now let's go to Vince Welch.
1: I'm in the Team Menard pit area with Larry Curry, team manager, and, of course, in the Tony Stewart pit today. Larry, what's been the problem with Tony here in the recent laps?
14: Well, we missed on the stagger a little bit, and the car got a little pushy. But the biggest problem was, for some reason, we prematurely blew the pop-off valve, and we think it's under control. All the telemetry now says that all the engine vitals look good, so we're hoping that when we come back to green here, everything's going to be fine.
1: What's been Tony's impressions so far of the first Indy 500? You're in radio communication with him.
14: The only thing he's told me is that he's having a good time, and I said, we're having a good time watching you.
1: Larry Curry and Team Menard, Tony Stewart running towards the front of his first Indy 500.
0: Of course, we are also determining a champion of the inaugural season of the Indy Racing League here in the Indianapolis 500 today, and there's a real tight battle going on right now. Just a few laps ago, before we had this caution, the drivers were lined up so that if the race had been stopped at that point and points awarded at that time, Stewart, Calkins, and Leyendijk would all have the same number of points, 264. Now, of course, that's going to change, but the word is that we will decide the first champion of the Indy Racing League here after the Indianapolis 500. We are getting set for a restart now. The pace car has pulled off the track, and the field comes down. The green is waving once again. It is Davy Jones down on the inside, Jerry.
4: by Davey Jones. He went around from Eve Velez, who was leading that group. There's Lazier, Stewart, Salazar. Terrific move into number two.
12: And Davey Jones in front and now gaining a little territory on the pack behind as the pack moves smoothly through two down the backstretch.
5: And we have him right here in turn three, the 9-degree banking, and he is well out in front now. He has Cheever tucked in behind him, then Richie Hearn, and then the second place car of Lazier. So a couple of lap cars remain between first and second.
3: Davey Jones through four, the rest of them right behind. Tony Stewart moving just by now as Ari Leyendijk trying to make a pass as well through four.
0: Down the main straightaway, a big pack of cars coming back here involving Ari Leyendijk and several others. Everybody, however, into turn one okay.
8: Yeah, that was interesting, okay, so Bob. I watched the in the first.
0: Go ahead.
8: I watched the cars come to the line, and they were nearly past the pace car before he got in the entrance to the pits.
0: I noticed the same thing.
8: I wonder if there's going to be any kind of a call there. We haven't heard anything.
0: Let's don't get into a situation like that again this year.
8: No, we hope not.
0: At the Indianapolis Motor Speedway, 75 laps completed, Davey Jones leading. Back at the Indianapolis Motor Speedway where the lead is held by Davey Jones. Second place belongs right now to Buddy Lazier, and third is Tony Stewart. And that battle was heating up for a bit, but now has died off just a tad as the 91 car Lazier continues to hold on to second place. Vince Welsh has a report from Mike Groff's pit.
1: Mike Groff currently running eighth, and he is on the lead lap. He was struggling with some push in his car early in the race, but right now the car is running fine. He's just having trouble getting out of the traffic, but his crew said he's happy with the way the car is running, and that's the most important thing at this stage, Bob.
0: And now the battle is for third position as Ari Leyendijk comes up to challenge Tony Stewart. They're right here in front of me on the main straightaway. Let's follow him into turn number one. Jerry?
4: Leyendijk looked to the inside very briefly, thought better with that. He'll have about 50 yards or so to catch up. Stewart now into the number two corner right in front of Kenny over there.
12: And down low along the white line, Leyendijk still behind, trying to make his move now to the outside through the back straightaway, and he's making his move past him into three.
5: As we watch them to enter turn three, and Tony is
0: something's wrong
5: down.
0: With
5: Something
0: Stewart.
5: Is wrong with Tony Stewart. Stewart is off song. He is down on the inside now, across the north short chute. That engine sounds very sour, and I would think Bob Lemmy, he's headed for the pit lane.
3: He's coming around, and he is going to stay out. He's staying on the course, but you're right, it sounds sour.
0: And not only that, but there is a plume of smoke coming from that engine. Jerry Baker, he's in front of you, and this engine is very sick.
4: Yeah, the smoke has quit right now. There it is again, right there as he goes into the short chute. I'm not sure he'll make it all the way around. Kenny, can you see him in front of you?
12: Got him in front of me, and again, moving slowly. Certainly hasn't got the zip in that engine. And now it's blown. A big puff of smoke out of the back of Tony Stewart's car, dead center on the back straightaway.
5: Well, there's a sick feeling in the cockpit of car number 20 and a sick feeling in the entire town of Rushville, Indiana. The Rushville Rocket, his day apparently is over. The engine had not sounded healthy the last 15 or 20 laps, and he is headed for the pit area.
0: Well, Tony Stewart led 44 of the first 81 laps, but it appears as if his day is over. But what an incredible month of May 1996 for Tony Stewart from Rushville, Indiana. We know he'll be back in years to come.
9: Bob, we hate to see this, but I had been watching the progress of Eddie Cheever, his teammate, just the last few laps. Two laps ago, listen to this, Bob. Eddie Cheever did 236.103 miles an hour.
0: Eddie Cheever is coming into the pits with his teammate, Tony Stewart. This will be a much quicker stop, of course, for Cheever. It is a somewhat routine pit stop for Eddie, but it could be all over for Tony. Here's Vince Welsh.
1: Well, Eddie Cheever is getting four tires, and certainly, as you said, Bob, this is going to be a quicker stop for Eddie Cheever. Tony Stewart is done. He has just taken the steering wheel out, and he's asked for some assistance in getting out of the car. Cheever gets four new tires, topped off in fuel, and he is off and away, and he locks them up in the pit lane. His back end came out from underneath him, and now Cheever's car is stalled right here in front of the gasoline alley entrance. Cheever locked him up and got almost sideways. Mike King, are you down there?
7: Yeah, I sure am, Vincent. He did get completely sideways, had to lock him up. Looked like he was heading straight for the pit wall where all the crews are here. The A.J. Foyt team taking a step back for a second. Now they're having to push him all the way back to his pit stall. So a very costly mistake for the veteran Eddie Cheever. Under green, this is going to really, I think, just about determine his day as far as being a factor in this race.
10: Well, so far, compliments to the drivers on the racetrack for the care that they're taking. The problems we have had, it seems, has been in the pit area as Cheever got sideways coming out and had to get refired. Here's the 80-lap rundown with Howdy Bell. At 80 laps, the number one position belongs to car 70, Davy Jones. Second, 91, Lazier. Third, 20, Stewart. Fourth, 5, Lyondike. Fifth, 8, Zampedri. Sixth, 7, Salazar. 7th, 21, Guerrero. 8th, 60, Groff. The following cars are one lap down. In 9th, 4,
7: out.
10: Hearn. 10th, 12, Buzz Calkins. 11th, 11, Sharp. 12th, 32, Angayas. 13th, 30, Dismore. 14th, 22,
7: okay,
10: Jordan.
7: Scott Sharp 15th, is on the move. 14th, he's running 9th
10: Hamilton.
7: Now. Is he a lap 16th, down or on the
10: 3,
7: lead lap? 3,
10: Cheever. 2 laps down. 17th, 52, Matsuda. 18th, 54, Buell. 19th, 10, Murphy. 20th, 27, Guthrie.
7: Gotcha.
10: 21st, 45, St. James. 22nd, 90, Gardner. 23rd, 34, Velez. 24th, 44, Harrington. 25th, 41, Marco Greco, who's out. 26th, 43, Gosek, who's still running. 27th, 9, Gregoire, who is out. 28th, 16, Parsons, who is out. 29th, 75, O'Connell,
7: okay,
10: who's out.
7: Okay, we've got Davy Jones set to
10: Alvarado
7: come in.
10: Alvarado out. 31st, 18, John Paul Jr., who's out. 32nd, 96, Durant is out. 33rd, 64, is Johnny Unser, who is out. The average speed, 148.232 miles per hour at 80 laps. Bob?
0: And we have Davy Jones, the leader of the race, coming in for a pit stop. But first, let's go to Mike King.
7: Davy Jones making his way down the pit lane. Remember, once again, speed limit of 100 miles an hour. That is not an average speed. That is a top speed. He's set now to enter the Gallus Racing pit stall. We've got the watch on him. They have had two great stops already. Fueling device is in, and once again, you know, we've got to keep an eye on that because at least two teams, it appeared that both R.A. Lyondike had a problem, as did the Pagan team. So let's wait and see now as the Jacks go back, and they're just about ready to push him away. Another good stop for Davy Jones. 18.3 seconds. Vince Welch is standing by with Tony Stewart.
1: A very dejected Tony Stewart. Tony, tell us about the problems, first of all.
15: Well, it's just a typical USAC problem. Their pop-off valve malfunctioned again. We were running 4 inches under what we're allowed to run for boost, and they're running 51 inches of boost, and then the valve's popping off. And every time it pops off, it keeps hurting the motor. So it finally just destroyed the motor and put us out.
1: How long were you running with the problem?
15: I'm sorry?
1: How long were you running with the problem?
15: Probably about 10 laps. I mean, we kept trying to at least do something where we could go ahead and run and finish, but you can't make up for USAC's problems.
1: Tony Stewart, very dejected. He was running strong early on, set a record for the fastest lap ever during race competition, but he is out of the race at lap 86.
0: Davy Hamilton, very slow on the racetrack last time by. One thing we might point out, next year the Indy Racing League has normally aspirated engines. There will be no turbocharger problems next year. Back at the Indianapolis Motor Speedway, where Buddy Lazier has the lead, but Ari Lyondike is right behind him. Let's get a quick report from turn number 4, where a car came through there a moment ago very slowly. Bob Lamy?
3: That was in the warm-up lane. That was Michel Jourdain. He has been puffing smoke all the way around. He is now in the pits and come in safely.
0: Jourdain has arrived in his pit area, which is right in front of us here in the broadcast tower at the Indianapolis Motor Speedway. We are on lap number 92. Let's go to Mike King.
7: Here in the Davy Hamilton pit, and the bearing on the right rear has apparently, well, it's either seized up or whatever. They've got to change it. So they are doing some major work right now. He has already spent coming up on 2 minutes here in the pits. Does not look good. They pulled off that right rear tire. A lot of smoke coming from back there from the bearing that had seized up. So some major repairs coming up.
0: Turn two. Ken Double.
12: Brad Murphy just kissed the wall coming through two. He brushed the wall on the outside of the racetrack, just getting into the main straightaway. He seems to be all right. Kept the car in control and is now moving toward that warm-up lane in front of Gary Lee, but he hit the wall, kissed it lightly, just coming out of turn two.
0: And the sixth caution of the afternoon flies over the Indianapolis Motor Speedway. Brad Murphy did not damage the car, just kissed the wall, but it was enough to bring out the sixth caution of the afternoon. And it will give the drivers another opportunity to come in for pit stops under the caution. Buddy Lazier has the lead. And now the pace car goes out onto the racetrack and will pack up the drivers for another restart. Here is Vince Welsh.
1: I'm standing by in the Buddy Lazier pit with Ron Himmelgarn. Ron, one driver's leading and another just touched the wall. Give us, I guess, an update first on Buddy Lazier and how the radio communication's going with him.
16: Well, everything's going great. He's running a good race, and if we can just keep our cool and not beat ourselves, I think we can win this race.
1: Lee Koonsman said you really haven't made any adjustments to the car, so you came out with a good setup.
16: Yeah, the car's been perfect. I mean, we've been running all month in race setups and really getting ready for the race. We wasn't really worried about the qualifying as much as the race, and it's paid off. The car's running really good. It's well-balanced. Buddy's very, very happy. So, like I say, I think we can bring his Delta Fawcett car home a winner.
1: How's Buddy feeling physically after suffering the serious injuries?
16: Well, he feels great. Like, you know, in that car, in that special seat we built, he's just happy as can be, especially if he's going to win this race.
1: How about anything from Brad Murphy? I know you're not in his pit, but have you heard anything on the radio?
16: He's fine. The car's coming in on its own power right now, so he's all right.
1: Thank you, Ron. Ron Himmelgarn has certainly been a good day so far. His Buddy Lazier is the leader.
0: We're nearing the halfway point at Indianapolis. 95 laps completed. Buddy Lazier leads. Back at the Indianapolis Motor Speedway and the 80th running of the Indy 500. A reminder to our listeners, tune in August 3rd to most of these same stations for NASCAR Winston Cup stock car action, live flag-to-flag coverage of the third Brickyard 400 from the world's greatest race course here on the Indianapolis Motor Speedway Radio Network. Well, the situation is the pace car is having a tough time picking up the front of the field. It came to a stop, I believe, over in turn number three there for a few minutes, and now finally the pace car has picked up the leader, and the pack is being formed. Donald?
9: I think that's heads up on the part of the drivers, Bob, because a couple of laps ago, Buddy Lazier came down and Ari Lyndyke and Eddie Cheever, they actually crossed the line about three abreast, and they were frantically signing to each other, and evidently they flashed a message that they all understood. There was another wave of hands. They fell into single file, and then they just kept proceeding as if the pace car was in front of them until they were able to catch up with it.
0: So now the pack is being formed behind the pace car. It's coming down the front straightaway, but we do have several flanking off to make pit stops, including the leader, Buddy Lazier, and Ari Lyndyke, Scott Sharp. Here comes Eliseo Salazar. Also in for a pit start. A stop is Mark Dismore, car number 30. Alessandro Zempadri is in, so is Roberto Guerrero. And the 32 car of Danny Ungayas. Here's Mark James.
17: Stone Firehawks come up the car of Buzz Calkins. Four more go on, a splash of fuel, and he is already on his way. A 13-second stop, running in 10th place, Buzz Calkins.
0: Calkins making a good pit stop. Mike King is at the south end of the pit area.
18: Ari Lyndyke has been in for 21 seconds. He had made a great stop. They tried to push him away. He stalled the engine. He lights him up now. Tries to be three or four out. Now Roberto Guerrero right in front of me with a good stop as well. But Lyndyke stalled the engine. And
0: Turn one.
4: Salazar goes sliding across the grassy area. He is now down back into the grassy area. Salazar touched wheels with Lyndyke.
15: He's okay.
4: And lost it. Went up against the outer edge of the track. Now comes back and is slowly rolling in the pit area down here. Boy, that's a great job of driving for Salazar. He has torn the heck out of the lawnscaping down here. But he appears to be okay, Bob. And I don't think that the car is injured all that badly. But he and Lyndyke, we're battling
15: there.
4: Each other to get out of position here. Let's go to turn number two. You got Lyndyke over there, Kenny.
12: As Lyndyke went through the entrance lane, through two, you could see that the left front wing down low had been bent badly. And they will have to make some repairs on that car after touching up with Salazar, and you've got now Salazar making his way onto the back straightaway, but a service vehicle moving quickly behind him.
0: Wow, quite a turn of events here. Contact between Salazar and Lyndyke, and Lyndyke is coming into the pit area. Let's go to Vince Welsh.
1: I'm standing here with Dick Simon. Dick, do you know what happened? Did Aliseo go out on cold tires?
19: No, actually, Leyendijk hit him in the side pod, knocked him off the racetrack, exiting the pit.
1: Could you see it on the instant replay?
19: Yes. He ran into the side of him.
1: So Ari was exiting the pits and came out into Aliseo.
19: That's what we saw on the screen here. But I'm not sure, you know, things are crazy. Aliseo said he collided with Ari. He didn't say Ari ran into him, so I'll have to go by that.
1: Any damage to the car that you know of?
19: We will know in a minute. We don't know whether the water radiator got hurt, but he says the water seems to be okay, but the side pod is broke.
1: Thank you very much, Dick Simon of the Aliseo Zalazar car, and Mike King is up the pit road.
18: Yeah, we sure are. They're working on the front end of Ari Leyendijk's car. Remember, we told you, oh, he's got a wing problem. Right front wing is absolutely just cockeyed. It's in trouble. Brad McCandless, crew chief, is working, and there was definitely contact made. Now, you remember we told you it had problems in the pits. He killed the engine. As he got started, he really lit him up. There was three or four cars, and they have turned off the engine. The Leyendijk machine is off. So they're going to have to take some time here. The entire front end of Ari's car is ajar, and it could be their day is done here. Vince?
1: Sale Salazar has just come in, and he's got some obvious problems on the right side pod, and now they're putting some tape on the left side pod as well. The right front tire needs changed. He's got some heavy, heavy wear in the tire situation, and now they're getting out trying to bend the front suspension that holds the wheel on. It is bent heavily. If Aliseo Salazar is not done for the day, I've got to believe he's out of contention at this point because they are doing some heavy repairs to his pit, although he is staying in the car, and the car is started, so they are still hopeful that this will work out for Aliseo Salazar, but it doesn't look good right now. Let's go back to Bob Jenkins.
0: And let's go to turn number one where Jerry Baker can recap what happened down there in front of him.
4: All right, Bob, right now the broom crew is out in full force down here. I heard Dick Simon's comments, and he appeared to be a little concerned and not quite sure what was going on, and neither were we. It happened directly in front of me. Now, keep in mind, this is a two-lane road down here, both going in the same direction, of course, but there is a yellow line and a white line going right down the middle. Those two guys, Salazar and Leyendijk, were side by side. Neither appeared to be pushing the other, but apparently something did happen. There was no drastic swerving, but when Salazar was hit, he lost it and appeared to pick up speed. He got through the grassy area. That's going to throw him into a quicker speed formation. He then tore a big rut in the grass area down here, went up toward the outside wall. I don't think got that far, but he's really thrown some dirt down here. Now, they just picked up some fiberglass off of, I believe, Ari Leyendijk's car. And Gary Lee says there's some also down in the number three corner, I understand.
5: Well, actually, Jerry, it's halfway down the backstretch. It is something black about a third of the way up from the inside of the racetrack. And I'm not sure that a spotter or an observer has seen that because no one has come out to pick it up. But there is something black on the backstretch that came off of Leyendijk's car.
0: And to turn two and Ken Double.
18: And again, picking up on Gary Lee's comments, you've got four or five of the crew right now just entering the backstretch, picking up material. They may move down a little farther on the racetrack, but indeed, you can still see that there is some debris on the race course. This yellow will go on a little bit longer.
0: Mike King in Ari Leyendijk's pit.
18: The carbon fiber underbody of this car has been damaged. It's the right rear, and they're now putting the duct tape to it, trying to patch it up best they can. But it does look like this could be a terminal situation for Ari Leyendijk. They have already replaced the front nose. And, gentlemen, this just tells us right here that we're going to have a first-time winner of the Indianapolis 500 today if Ari Leyendijk cannot get back out onto the track.
0: Salazar is also in. They're checking that car over. We have reached the halfway point. 100 laps completed, and Davy Jones is the leader. Back at the Indianapolis Motor Speedway for the 80th running of the 500-mile race. We've completed 101 laps. We are under caution. The 100-lap rundown from Howdy Bell.
10: Thanks, Bob. Here we are. In position number one is car 70, and that is Davy Jones. Second, 91, Lazier. Third, 21, Guerrero. Fourth, 60, Mike Groff. And fifth, 8, Zampedri. Those cars all on the lead lap. One lap down in sixth, number four, Richie Hearn. In 7th, 12th, Calkins. In 8th, 30, Dismore. 9th, 11, Scott Sharp. 10th, 32, Angais. And 11th, 7, Aliseo Salazar. Two laps down in 12th position, 5, Ari Leyendijk. 13th, 54, Buell. 14th, 52, Matsuda. Three laps down in 15th, 27 Guthrie, and 16th position, 3 Cheever. In 17th position, 4 laps back, number 45 St. James, 18th, 10 Brad Murphy, 19th, 44 Harrington, 20th, 34 Valise, 21st Jourdain, that's car number 22, 21st position, 22 Jourdain, 22nd, 14 Hamilton, 23rd, 20 Stewart, 24th, 43 Gozek, 25th, 90 Rayson Gardner, he's out of the race, 26th, 41 Greco is reported out of the race, 27th, 9 Gregoire reported out, 28th, 16 Parsons is out, 29th O'Connell, car 75 O'Connell is out, 30th, 33 Alboreto is out, 31st, 18 Paul is out, 32nd, 96 Durant is out, 33rd, 64 Johnny Unser is out. The average speed 148.195 miles per hour at 100 laps, the halfway mark.
4: An update from the Lyondike pit, Mike King.
7: They are still continuing to do some major work on the right side of Ari Lyondike's car, literally trying to put it back together again. They have replaced now. They are getting ready to put on a new right side pod panel. They have the engine cowling pulled off. Ari Lyondike continues to sit in the car, as we already told you. They have replaced the nose on this car. So Ari Lyondike certainly wants to get back out there, but as far as his chances for contention, his day is done there. Vince?
1: I was just in the Mike Groff pit area, and they are extremely happy with the way things are going. Of course, they're in fourth place, and he really had to battle during that last green light session to stay on the lead lap, but he did manage to stay on the lead lap. They had some problems with some push in the car early. It's not quite as bad now as it was earlier in the race, so they feel like they're getting closer and closer to having a perfect car, and that's good news. We're after over halfway to the finish. So let's go back upstairs.
4: And I thought we had seen the finish of the race, because didn't I hear a big cheer go up in turn one, Bake?
20: You know, Bob, I make my living doing Indiana Pacers basketball play-by-play, and the guys can get assists in basketball. Well, we just had to hand out 10,000 assists down here. There was a piece of metal or something on the track. There wasn't a track crewman in sight, and that had to be at least 10,000 people down here yelling and screaming and pointing. And they finally got the attention of the crew, who came up, found this piece of metal, and then got a standing ovation from the fans down here.
4: So the metal is safely picked up, and we should be back to racing in just a few moments. First, a report from Mark Janes.
17: Not only is the Beck Motorsports team pitting together, but they're also running together. Greg Beck, what's the word?
21: Oh, we're just kind of taking it easy here. We just want to have a good race, bring both cars home, and if we can get them both to finish in the top 10, that'll be a good day.
17: Well, it's important to stay in the top 10 once you get into the second 100 laps, because attrition becomes a factor. You're in the right place at the right time towards the end.
21: Oh, I think so. We're pretty much sticking with our plan. Robbie says he's going to pick up the pace now, second half of the race, and we're just going to see how that all pans out.
17: Buell is running 12th. Matsuda is running in 13th position.
4: And the pace car remains on the racetrack. We thought maybe it would be coming off and turning the field loose once again, but that is not the case. The pace car is staying out there with Davey Jones in the lead, followed by Buddy Lazier, Roberto Guerrero, Mike Roth, Alessandro Zempedri, Richie Hearn, Buzz Calkins, and Mark Dismore. And we understand that Lyondike is going back out onto the racetrack. Ken Double, can you see him in turn two?
22: He is just coming off the entry lane around two. And the fans standing give him an ovation. And Lyondike indeed has headed onto the racetrack, down the backstretch. He is going to try and pick it up and see if he can get himself back into this race.
4: But unfortunately, the repair cost him 5 laps. Johnny Rutherford, we've reached the halfway point. We're at lap 104. Just your overall impression so far of the 80th running of the 500.
8: Well, we've seen some pretty sloppy things happen out there, and I think it's just a matter of getting these guys some experience and running a little more. The competitive nature of the driver showed up on that pit exit when the cars came together. Unfortunately for Ari Lyondike, it probably scrubs any chance he has, so it's really a shame, and the guys need to learn to take better care of themselves out there and quit running into one another, and I don't know how in the world you get that point across to them.
4: Well, I'm sure you'll try, though.
8: Yes, I will. You can count on that.
4: Here's Vince Welsh with another report from Salazar's pit.
1: Well, earlier we told you that Aliceo Salazar was having some problems and they were hammering his front suspension arm trying to get it straightened out after that collision down at the south end. We understand that they are considering bringing Aliceo in to change the suspension arm on the left front, but they first want to see how the car reacts under speed. But they don't expect it to be a positive reaction, so they have the suspension arm here ready to put on if Aliceo should come back in.
8: Well, I would say at this point, Bob, if that thing has any kind of a kink or a bend in it at all, I wouldn't want to be running 220 miles an hour around this racetrack with a bent piece of suspension. So they better get him in and get it done while they've got a little caution time left.
0: Again, the pace car remaining out on the racetrack. Davey Jones, the leader of the race. There are five cars that are on the lead lap. If you would like to drop us a line here at the Indianapolis Motor Speedway Radio Network, we would love to hear from you and always like to hear from distant listeners on this race day. Our address is the Indianapolis Motor Speedway Radio Network, 4790 West 16th Street, Indianapolis, Indiana. The zip code is 46222. Every year we hear from people who enjoy listening to us, and Joseph Leonardo from Canoga Park, California, was born June 14, 1916. He's going to celebrate his 80th birthday this coming week, and he has attended every race since 1928 when Louis Meyer won the first of his three victories. So a salute to Joseph Leonardo on this race day, 1996. The lights are out on the pace car, we understand, and we are getting set to go back to racing. The field is at the end of the backstretch. It's Davey Jones, Buddy Lazier, Roberto Guerrero, Mike Groff, and the number 8 car of Alessandro Zempedri. Those five cars are on the lead lap. We look toward the north end of the racetrack, and we see that the pace car is off. The green flag is waving, and here we go again. A restart on lap number 106. They head down into turn number one, and the leader, Davey Jones, pretty much by himself, Jerry.
4: Indeed he is. Eddie Cheever and Fermin Velez were out in front. Then there's some traffic. Then Jones, Lazier, Guerrero, and there goes Mike Groff. They're heading into the short chute into the number two corner, and Kenny.
22: And they are single file through two smoothly. No problems here. We will keep an eye on that seven car, that green car. Salazar, make sure he's all right as they head toward three.
5: Well, right now out in front of the pack is Cheever, and just about a half turn back is your leader, Davey Jones, driving the only Mercedes Ilmor engine in this year's Indy 500.
18: And through four, they're still that same way with Jones trying to get around the one lead car. That would be Eddie Cheever. They head to number one.
0: We understand that Lynn St. James is showing smoke once again, as has been the case several times during the running of this race. 107 laps completed here at Indianapolis. Davey Jones leading the 500. I'm Bob Jenkins, and welcome back to live flag-to-flag coverage of the 80th running of the Indianapolis 500 here on the Indianapolis Motor Speedway Radio Network. Davey Jones enjoying a six-second lead over Roberto Guerrero. And third place, Buddy Lazier. There was a battle on the racetrack a couple of laps ago for the eighth position between Scott Sharp and Buzz Calkins. Sharp took it and now begins to pull away from Buzz a little bit. Of course, Calkins was the points leader of the Indy Racing League going into this event. So at the moment, it is Davey Jones with a 6.4-second lead on Roberto Guerrero. The Indy Racing League acknowledges the following official sponsors: Pennzoil, the official motor oil of the Indy Racing League and the sponsor on Roberto Guerrero's car; Featherlight Trailers, official trailer of the IRL; and Stoops Freightliner Trucks of Indianapolis. True Value Hardware, the official hardware of the Indy Racing League and the title sponsor of the True Value 200 coming up at New Hampshire International Speedway on August the 18th. Donald?
9: For all his problems during the race, Eddie Cheever is still the fastest man at the moment. In fact, he has just now done a lap at 234 miles an hour, so three out of the last four laps have been 232 or better, and we want to stress that right as Tony Stewart was dropping out, it kind of got lost in the shovel. Lap 78, Eddie Cheever turned at 236.103. That's the fastest lap in competition. Only Ari Leyendijk qualified faster than that, and we think that that one's going to stand for quite a while.
0: Yeah, he blew away the previous record, which was established earlier in this race by Tony Stewart at 229.3 when he was leading. But now Eddie Cheever has that distinction, and by the way, Cheever is running in the 15th position at the moment. So things have kind of settled out here in a relatively smooth pace as we complete 113 laps of the Indy 500.
8: You know, it's a situation, Bob, where we tell the young guys when they see the halfway mark, they're going to think, my gosh, I got to go this much farther again. And I'm sure that that's what some of them have thought when they saw the cross flags coming down on that caution. But now they're settling in and running their positions and seeing where they are, trying to get ready to position themselves for the final dash for the cash.
0: And that will come up in just a little over 85 laps from right now. On the racetrack, battles are pretty well settled down now into a routine situation as the leader, Davy Jones, has an 11.4-second lead on Roberto Guerrero.
9: Also, Bob, for all his problems in the early part of the stage, did you realize that Mark Dismore is running 7th now and Danny Ungaius is running consistently in 10th?
0: Yeah, the Menard cars, some of them are running very, very well. Unfortunately, the one that set the early pace did drop out. For those of you who are just joining us, Tony Stewart is out of the race after leading the first 44 laps. Mark Dismore started in 14th position on lap number 1. He was 32nd. He moved up to 31st by lap 10, and now at the 115-lap mark, Mark Dismore from Greenfield, Indiana, is running in 7th position. So he's giving that car a good ride, and he had problems at the very outset of this race, but has come back strong to run in the top 10.
9: Had you realized that Alessandro Zampedri was running in 4th place, and as far as the rookies are concerned, or first-time starters, Richie Hearn running 6th has that honor at the moment. He's one spot ahead of Mark Dismore.
0: And we just saw a car pass the leader, Davy Jones, out on the racetrack. That was the number 4 car of Richie Hearn, which is running in the 6th position. So he unlaps himself and now is the 6th car on the lead lap. Here's Vince Welsh.
1: I just got out of the Mike Groff pit area, and they're very happy with the way the car's running. Right now, Mike is in 5th position, but he can't get out of traffic. He seems to find himself in traffic more often than not, and he's having trouble moving his way up through the pack, but they're very happy with the car, and that should pay off as we get closer to lap 200.
0: So Mike Groff out of the Walker Motorsports stable in 5th position, some 30 seconds behind the leader, and turning a lap at about 211 miles an hour. Let's go to turn 2 and Ken Double.
22: Well, keeping an eye on Eliseo Salazar with the concern about that suspension. He just got very, very low in 2, but still seems to have control of the automobile. But it was an interesting ride through 2 for Salazar.
0: We'll keep an eye on Eliseo Salazar as he and Ari Leyendijk collided in the warm-up lane under caution a while ago and essentially eliminated both of them from at least a possible win here at Indianapolis. We look toward the north into the racetrack, and here comes the leader of the race, Davy Jones. And we have a report that Fermin Velez is slowing. That turn 2, Ken Double?
22: Fermin Velez has got smoke pouring out of the back of car number 34, and he has slowed and stopped along the inside wall. He's getting out of the car.
0: Caution is out.
22: Backstretch. The caution yellow indeed is out, and as Velez is out of the car.
0: Yeah, he's getting out rather quickly, though. Apparently, some kind of a hose possibly broke and got some hot oil or water into the cockpit, because Fermin Velez was out of there very, very quickly. But he did get out apparently without any injury. But nevertheless, it has brought out another caution flag here at the Indianapolis Motor Speedway. Back in Indianapolis, Davy Jones and Roberto Guerrero are both on pit road in this caution. Here's Mike King.
18: Davy Jones, over-anxious, trying to pull away. They still have the fueling device in. He has pulled away. No, he's not yet. Now he has. 21.2 seconds. Boy, twice he tried to pull out of his pit, and they still had the hose attached.
0: Roberto Guerrero, Mike, I think maybe stalled. Now he's running once again,
18: yes,
0: but it was a delayed getaway for Roberto.
18: He is back underway and back on the track. They were in just over 24 seconds.
0: And so both Jones and Guerrero on the lead lap have come in for pit stops. And that's going to shake up our standings here as we are in our 7th caution period of the afternoon. If you're just joining us, there have been no serious crashes. In fact, there really hasn't been an incident with the wall, has there, Johnny?
8: Just the one brush that the 10 car had with the outside wall. And it looked like I don't know whether he didn't just misjudged or what happened, but the portion that we saw looked like he just went out and scrubbed against the wall, and it bent his car enough he couldn't finish.
9: And whilst it wasn't a wall contact, there was a collision between Eliseo Salazar and Ari Leyendijk, and it appeared as if Salazar may have lost control momentarily and came down on Leyendijk. That's the way it appears to be us. That was on the pit lane as they were coming out. After making pit stops, they weren't at speed, and then all of a sudden Salazar seemed to change direction and bump into Leyendijk, is how it appeared.
0: Several more pit stops are being made. Mark Dismore is on pit road. Here comes the number 32 car of Danny and Gaius in. Salazar is back. Mike Groff comes in. Mark James is watching a pit stop. Mark?
2: Richie Hearn had just unlapped himself. John Delapetta says they're pleased. Things couldn't be going better for them. He is running in sixth position. The Goodyear Eagles come off. Four more come on. They're waiting on the fuel hose to be disconnected. A 13-second stop, and he's smoothly away.
0: Richie Hearn has performed very well in this race. He was a lap down, but is now back on the lead lap. He adjusted and lapped himself before that caution came out, and so this caution is a big break for him because he would, of course, is able to go around the entire track. Harrington is going back out onto the pit, onto the racetrack from the pit area, as is Robbie Buell in car number 54. Vince Welsh has an update from Eliseo Salazar's pit.
1: Well, Team Scandia and Salazar's got to be thrilled to death with the job their crew has done in the pits today. They have been very, very smooth. We mentioned earlier that Salazar had a little bit of a bent suspension up in the front that they had been hammering on. They were going to see how it reacted under speed. It must be reacting just fine because as Salazar pitted, they did not even touch his left front suspension, just changed the rubber on all four corners.
0: The 120-lap rundown from Howdy Bell.
10: 120 laps in the number one spot is car 70, and that is Davey Jones. 70, Jones. Second, 21, Guerrero. Third, 91, Lazier. Fourth, 8, Zampedri. Fifth, 60, Groff. Sixth, 4, Hearn. And seventh, 30, Dismore. They are all on the lead lap. In the eighth position, number 11, Scott Sharp, one lap back. Ninth, 32 on Gaius. 10th, 12, Calkins. And 11th, 7, Salazar. Two laps back, 12th, 54, Robbie Buell, and 13th, 52, Matsuda. Three laps back, 14th, 27, Guthrie. Then we have 15th, 3, Cheever, 16th, 45, St. James, 17th, 5, Leyendijk, 18th, 44, Scott Harrington, 19th, 34, Valise, 20th, 14, Hamilton, 21st, 22nd, Jourdain, 22nd, 43, Gosek, 23rd, 10, Murphy. And Murphy is out with suspension. 24th is 20, Tony Stewart. The rest of these cars are out of the race. 25th is 90, Gardner. 26th is 41, Greco. 27th is 9, Gregoire. 28th, 16, Parsons. 29th, 75, O'Connell. 30th, 33, Alboreto. 31st, 18, John Paul. 32nd, 96, Durant. At 33rd, 64, Johnny Unser. The speed at 120 laps, 147.174 miles per hour. Bob?
0: I think we can add Mike Groff to those cars out of the race. Right, Vince Welsh?
1: Absolutely. Groff not only got out of his car, but they were dousing it with water. Had some sort of a fire, and not only is Groff out, but the car is still being doused, but the flames are out. They're just trying to clean up the mess here in the pit area. I'll try to get a word with Mike Groff.
0: Not too bad for Mike Groff, who was running in the top 10. As a matter of fact, he was in sixth position, so Mike Groff's chances of winning the Indy 500 are gone.
8: Boy, that's just how fast it happens. It's a shame. He was looking really good, and, of course, the team needed that the good finish today, and it's a shame for Mike because he's a fine young driver.
0: Buddy Lazier is the leader of the race at the moment. We are under caution. Of course, Davey Jones and the 21 car of Roberto Guerrero came in for pit stops a while ago. So the 91 of Buddy Lazier is the leader of the race. Alessandro Zampedri is in second spot. Then Davey Jones, Roberto Guerrero, and Richie Hearn with those five cars at the moment on the lead lap. The seventh caution period was caused by Fermin Velez, who bailed out of his car over on the backstretch rather quickly, but we don't believe that there was any injury to the driver involved there. Today's 80th running of the Indianapolis 500-mile race is being heard in 48 states on more than 600 Indianapolis Motor Speedway Radio Network affiliates, including WTOD in Toledo, Ohio, KGME in Phoenix, Arizona, KTCK in Dallas, Texas, and WGST in Atlanta, Georgia. Back at the Indianapolis Motor Speedway, 124 laps have been completed, and the lights on top of the pace car are out. We're getting set for another restart off of our seventh caution period. Pace car safely off the racetrack. Here they come down, and we see the green flag waving once again. A big pack of cars here as everybody tries to find an opening. They head into turn number one. The leader of the race is Buddy Lazier. He's running by himself, but a big pack of cars behind him, Jerry Baker.
20: Yeah, there's a lot of lap traffic in there, but Vail, Colorado's Buddy Lazier does have the lead. Then Sam Pedry. There's Davey Jones, Roberto Guerrero. They're all together, and they are too wide going down the straight to short shoot.
22: And indeed, cutting in between traffic, two and three wide. Going through two, but everybody through safely, heading toward three and Gary Lee.
5: Like a swarm of bumblebees down this straightaway with the new tires, the new pavement. They can run two, three, and four wide as they scramble for position and track position across the north short chute.
18: As they come into four, they're strung out just a little bit. Now here comes the gaggle of cars. That gaggle through four very cleanly. Everybody safe. They head to the main straightaway.
0: And let's go to Vince Welsh, who's standing by with Mike Groff.
1: Well, they're still cleaning up the mess here in Mike Groff's pit where they had poured water and put a lot of oil dry on. Mike, just tell us what happened. You were unbuckling yourself as you were coming through the pit.
15: Yeah, I didn't really know what to expect. I just saw a bunch of smoke after the last stop that we made. We tried to make the balance a little bit better on that last stop. We had a big understeer throughout the beginning of the race. And we came in for that stop, went back out, bunch of smoke, brought it around, and I guess there was a little bit of an engine fire. It wasn't major, but it was enough to put us out.
1: Despite the push problem that you were having, it must have been running fairly well because you stayed in the top five, or was that just something you were battling all day?
15: Well, I'll tell you, I got to give my guys on the Valvoline Cummins Craftsman team a lot of credit for getting me up there on the stops. I think we hit it just right. It's unfortunate that we couldn't have had a little bit better handling car, but I think we were chasing that down, and I think it would have come right for us. But that's racing, and we'll be back next year.
1: Thank you, Mike. Mike Groff currently sitting 15th on the pole. It was a scary situation with the fire down in the pits, but all is well. Back
0: and
1: upstairs.
0: Certainly one of those in contention for the IRL Championship for 1996. But if points were awarded right now, it would be Buzz Calkins, who is currently in 7th position. Make that 6th position. He would be the champion of the first year of the Indy Racing League. On the racetrack, it is still Buddy Lazier leading over Alessandro Zampedri by about 1.3 seconds. Davey Jones is running third, followed by Roberto Guerrero and then Richie Hearn. Those five cars are on the lead lap. And traffic once again now moving down the backstretch as the cars try to pick up positions. We're watching Roberto Guerrero as he holds fourth position right now, looking ahead of him to the number 70 car of Davey Jones. Those two separated by not too much. They come on to the main straightaway. We'll see if that's a race worth picking up. There is Guerrero, and there is Jones headed into turn number one, Jerry.
20: Yeah, they're kind of bumping around with each other. They're not physically, but emotionally. They're not pretty well strung out. They get tightened up in that short chute, then they'll stretch out over in front of Kenny in number two.
22: Not only that, but you've got a problem too, as it is now Zampedri getting around Lynn St. James so he can make the chase on the leader, and he got it done getting into three.
5: Well, he just did get it done, but I would make this observation that perhaps Johnny Rutherford could amplify on. It would be very disconcerting to pull up behind a car entering the third turn and see a big puff of smoke. And that's what's happening lap after lap with Lynn, as we've alluded to in the past. But to have a car come up behind and see that, you're about to check up just a bit, Johnny.
8: Yeah, you really are. You know, you come in like that and somebody's car smokes. There's another car smoking.
0: Jerry wait. Baker, who is it?
20: I cannot tell, but it's in front of Kenny. I know Kenny's got a good look at it over there.
22: Sliding now into that entry lane, and it is car number 30, Mark Dismore, who is trying to slow the car down, wobbling and finally coming to a stop and spreading oil all over the inside part, inside of the back straightaway. He comes to a stop just before that grassy area, halfway down the back straightaway. The yellow caution light is on for Mark Dismore.
0: Indeed, the eighth caution of the afternoon comes out as Mark Dismore's engine lets go in the south end of the racetrack. So once again, the Menard engines are falling by the wayside. Tony Stewart dropped out of the race earlier. Now Mark Dismore has problems with his machine.
8: You know, getting back to that situation, yes, running down the backstretch or anywhere on this racetrack and you see a puff of smoke in front of you from another car, you certainly kind of freeze up. You got to be ready for anything because you don't know if it was water or if it was oil. So definitely you've got to be cautious when you see things happen in front of you like that.
0: Well, the Menard team is saying that Mark Dismore's engine has expired, and so we'll have to get his car off of the racetrack before we go back to green flag competition. Well, it has been a race that has been interrupted by numerous cautions, but again, Johnny Rutherford, I think that you have to pay a great deal of tribute to these drivers. Now, of course, we still have 68 laps to go, and anything can happen. But so far, the rookies have been very, very careful out there. It's been a nice, clean race.
8: Yes, they have. And the guys are, you know, doing a good job. It's starting to get a little grayer out here, and we don't know what the weather may hold toward the end of this race. But these guys have been out there taking care of themselves, and it's a lot of fun for me to have worked with them, to see them heeding some of the things that we told them. And

0: and clean that situation up, because cars are going to want to accelerate and get back onto the racetrack. And right now, they're going to have a long, long stretch, I'm going to guess, of 150, maybe 200 feet of a thin stream of oil on that part of the track, or the entry lane onto the track, to get that squared away for these race cars leaving the pits and getting back into the race.
1: Both Buddy Lazier and Alessandro Zampedri, first and second in. Here's Vince Welsh.
2: Zampedri getting a change of all four tires and also refueling. So far, it's been a good stop. We'll see. They're pulling the fuel pump out, the fuel hose out now, and they're pushing him away. If he doesn't stall it, he's in business. It was a good stop for Alessandro Zampedri. He's working his way up towards the top. He's run as high as second.
1: And likewise, a good pit stop for Buddy Lazier, who changed all four tires and got it fueled and is back out on the racetrack. This is Bob Jenkins back in the Master Control Tower at the Indianapolis Motor Speedway with live flag-to-flag coverage of the 80th running of the Indy 500. We are under caution here in Indianapolis. 134 laps completed, and Roberto Guerrero is the leader. Davy Jones second. Richie Hearn is in third. Buddy Lazier fourth. Alessandro Zampedri is in fifth position. Those five cars are on the lead lap. Let's check in with some of our turn reporters for some observations. First of all, let's go to turn four and Bob Lamy.
3: Well, the big deal out here today is it's been very, very clean. We had the Ungaya spin early. He righted the ship very, very quickly and really never went off the track very far. Other than that, we've noticed the trend to be down very low through four, but nothing that even looks like an accident.
1: How about turn number three and Gary Lee?
4: Well, of course, on the parade lap, we see the drivers wave to the crowd and the crowd waves back. But what we're seeing on some of these yellows, the drivers obviously in combat are very focused, not realizing how tired they may be. Under yellow, they're flexing the fingers. They're actually raising the arms up out of the cockpit, and it appears that once again they're waving to the crowd. They're really not. They're just kind of resting under yellow.
5: Well, you know, Gary, that's a situation, speaking from experience back there, this time of day in this race, you tend to want to relax. You've been very tense up to then, and you've gripped the wheel very tight. And so I can understand what they're doing out there. They're straightening an arm out that hasn't been straightened since the green flag dropped. They're wiggling their fingers, and it's just something that you do to kind of get the circulation going and relax a little bit.
6: A couple of more names for you, Bob, in bringing that up about flexing the hands in the slipstream. I can remember reading in the 1956 Floyd Climber Indianapolis 500 yearbook that Don Freeland used to do that trick, hold up his hand and flex his the gloved hand in the slipstream, and he got the idea from Chet Miller.
1: You're talking about some great names on this broadcast, Donald. I love it. Let's go to Mike King.
7: Now we're going to test Alan Pagan's voice one more time. Boy, after a situation where your fueler had some problems, you guys have stormed back through the field. Hold on a second. He's got to talk to Roberto just for a second. You guys have stormed back through the field. You sit on top right now, and tell us how you did it.
8: Well, Roberto and the crew did it. I just kind of stand here and watch. But Wave 4 Pennzoil car's doing real well right now, and I just hope this is the first time all month I've wanted some rain.
7: So Alan Pagan wouldn't mind seeing a little bit of rain. Apparently the car is good. What is Roberto telling you about the car? Just perfect right now?
8: Yes, in fact, he says it's the best it's been all day, so we hope it gets better from here.
7: So there you go, Alan Pagan. What we could get out of that voice of his sounded pretty good, and Roberto Guerrero says the car is as good as it's been all day, and they are right now leading the Indianapolis 500. Let's go to Vince Welsh.
2: Thank you, Mike. I'm standing in the pit with Larry Curry of Team Menard. And Larry, you've lost Tony Stewart and you've lost Mark Dismore, but Danny Ungaias has moved his way all the way up from 33rd to 7th right now, just a lap down.
9: Yeah, we would like to try and get Danny back on the lead lap here if we can pull it off, you know, but it's tough. It's tough because we was trying to do the same thing with Mark, and when you're behind, you have to run hard, which abuses the equipment, so we're going to work at it and see what happens.
2: How about Cheever? Other than the bad pit stop, he has not had a bad day today either.
9: No, he's had a very fast race car. He's just got himself into behind on a couple bad pit stops, so it's unfortunate, but we'll just try to keep, you know, going along with Eddie and get him up as far as we can.
2: Thank you, Larry. Larry Curry from Team Menard upstairs.
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10: Mark Dismore with me right now. Mark, this is such an unfortunate thing. We have to stand down here when you were running so well. Things do happen, of course, and especially in racing, it has to be an exceptionally disappointing moment for you.
11: Yeah, it is disappointing. You know, I feel bad for the guys, all the hard work and everything they put into this thing. And, you know, hopefully there'll be more maze for me, I hope. I mean, I hope I get another job here, but you never know. But the motor was running fantastic. The car was handling fantastic. I really got it crossed up on the start there. It was just the air just took the car away from me. I couldn't believe it. I was just absolutely shocked. And I felt like I was in a sprint car instead of an Indy car there for a second. But, you know, we got hooked up as the race went on, and the car was really good at the end, and I was trying to get, I guess I was one lap down at that point, and I was trying to get my lap back and so I could come around if we got another yellow and race those guys for the win.
10: Was there a lot of draft effect out there when you were running in traffic?
11: Yeah, the turbulence was really bad. I mean, I'm inexperienced, I guess you could say, at some of this turbulence thing, and I've run into it in Atlantics, but these cars are bigger and they generate more downforce, so they generate more turbulence. And going into one on the first lap, I mean, I completely lost the car. I mean, totally. I mean, it didn't matter what I did with the steering wheel. I lost the car. I was taken out by that. I wish I could have experienced that one time in practice, you know, and I'd have known better. But now I do know better, so I guess I'm not a rookie anymore.
10: Thank you, Mark, very kindly. Okay, Bob.
6: A few more names for you, but this is for people who are maybe listening in Italy or who are interested in Italian drivers. If we got time to do this one, is the pace car coming in or can I talk here?
1: I think it's still out there.
6: I think I can talk. Okay, some of the great Italian drivers, and this is because Alessandro Zampedri was running second just a few laps ago before he made the pit stop, and now he's running fifth. Alberto Ascari ran here, and so did Vincenzo Trucco and Paolo Zuccarelli and Bertranin Brezzacchini. And Luigi Villoresi, who was seventh in 1946, and I think that's the highest finish by a visiting Italian. Now, Ralph De Palma won the race in 1915, and he had lived in the United States for quite a few years and would become an American citizen in 1920, but he was still an Italian citizen at the time he drove. Another Italian-born driver won the race, Dario Resta, but his nationality was English because he'd been taken to England at the age of two and was raised as an Englishman. But one quick note, if I can do it, on Zampedri. Of course, he's delighted to have Michele Alboreto here as his teammate. Alboreto was out of the race, but Zampedri grew up idolizing Alboreto. That was his idol when he was 12 and 13. Now he found himself in the interesting position of not only having his idol on the same team with him, but the fact that he had driven in the 500 once, Alboreto never had, so Zampedri was the veteran who was able to give his experience to Michele Alboreto, his idol.
1: 138 laps completed at Indianapolis. Roberto Guerrero leads the 500 under caution. Back at the Indianapolis Motor Speedway, I'm Bob Jenkins, and the pace car has pulled off the racetrack. We are back to racing at Indianapolis. The lead is held by Roberto Guerrero. There's the green flag. They're in turn number one.
12: Eddie Cheever is actually out there in front right now, though he is three laps down. Then comes Guerrero. There's a bunch of lap traffic in there. They're in the short chute into the number two corner in front of Kenny.
13: And single file through two. Guerrero still in front, and it is Jones right behind him as they get into the back stretch toward number three.
14: Yeah, despite being three laps down, Cheever has the quickest set of wheels out there. They are nose to tail as they work into turn three. That's the battle for the lead. Guerrero hangs on, though, across the north short chute into turn four.
13: Guerrero coming through four, trying to hold off Davy Jones, who's four or five car lengths back, and then Salazar as they head to the main straightaway.
1: Guerrero with about a five-car length lead on Jones into turn one again in Jerry Baker.
12: He closed it up, but wisely let it get a little bit wider out there. Now he'll close it up into the short chute as he heads into that second corner over there. And again, it is just too much Guerrero right now, Ken Double.
13: Indeed, Guerrero running smoothly and hanging on to that top spot without too much difficulty right now. Again, all single file through two.
14: Yeah, but keep in mind, as we watch this sky, a pass for the lead could be a pass for the win because we still could have some rain. Again, about five, six car lengths as they work into turn four.
13: Again, as they go through four, Guerrero seems to pull away a bit on the main straightaway. Davy Jones behind him.
1: Still about the same separation, and the sky doesn't look too bad as we look over toward the west, especially to the northwest. It's fairly bright, but as we told you at the beginning of the broadcast, the National Weather Service indicated that showers were a great possibility in the lighter part of the afternoon, and it's now just 10 minutes till 2 Indianapolis time, but we will keep an eye on that. Roberto Guerrero still holding off Davy Jones' advance as we go to Howdy Bell and the 140-lap rundown.
15: At 140 laps in first place, we see car 21, and that's Roberto Guerrero. In second, it's 70, Davy Jones. Third, 91, Buddy Lazier. Fourth, 8, Zampedri. Fifth, 4, Richie Hearn. Those cars all on the lead lap. Then sixth, 7, Salazar. Seventh, 32, Ongais. Eighth, 11, Sharp. Ninth, 12, Hawkins. In 10th spot, 54, Buell. 11th, 27, Guthrie. 12th, 52, Matsuda. 13th, 3, Cheever. 14th, 5, Lyondike. 15th, 45, St. James. 16th, 44, Harrington. 17th, 30, Dismore. 18th, 14, Davey Hamilton. 19th, Groff. He was out of the race at this point. 20th, 22, Michelle Jourdain, who is running. 21st, 34, Vermeen Feliz, who is running. 22nd, 43, Gosek out of the race, and the rest of these cars are out. 23rd, 10, Murphy. 24th, 20, Stewart. 25th, 90, Gardner. 26th, 41, Greco. 27th, 9, Gregoire. 28th, 16, Parsons. 29th, 75, O'Connell. 30th, 33, Alboreto. 31st, 18, Paul. 32nd, 96, Durant. And 33rd, 64, Johnny Unser. The average speed, 139.889 miles per hour at 140 left. Bob?
1: And 144 are in the books right now. We continue to be impressed with the run of Richie Hearn today. He is in fifth position, some 20 seconds behind the leader, but not too far behind the fourth place car of Alessandro Zampedri.
5: Richie Hearn was the champion in the Toyota Atlantic Series last year and has really come along nicely. He's qualified well in every one of the races so far for the IRL, and he's out there showing that he's getting the hang of the Indianapolis Motor Speedway.
6: Another note on Richie Hearn. A couple of years ago, you know, he took some rides in a three-quarter midget at Ventura. I think he ran about 8 races in the USAC TQ series out there. And running at Ventura was a new experience for him. And he said he was banging off people and learning all kinds of new terms like cushion, which he'd never heard before.
1: Johnny, let's follow up on something that Mark Dismore talked to Chuck Marlowe about, and that is the turbulence that he expected, that he encountered at the very start of the race. It's a situation, I guess, where you can tell them and tell them and tell them, but you actually live it, you never know what it's going to be like.
5: That is true. It is incredible that he got to experience it. All I can say to Mark is welcome to the Indianapolis Motor Speedway.
1: And we understand that Danny and Gaius may be having a problem heading toward turn number 3. Gary Lee?
3: Well, it looks like Jim Guthrie first hits to the pit lane, and Gaius is slowing down. Another Menard car slowing down off the pace, but Guthrie has a fire in the right rear of that car. Very slowly across that warm-up lane. He's in the North Chutes area, but he does apparently have a fire in the right rear of that race car.
1: So both Jim Guthrie and Danny Gaius are slow at the north end of the racetrack. Mike King is in Roberto Guerrero's pit.
7: It is an interesting situation to stand here and watch the participants in this race that are not in the cockpit of the car. Katie Guerrero, the wife of Roberto Guerrero, literally standing behind the pit cart in this pit, not watching her husband on the track, but staring at the ground. She's either talking to herself or saying a prayer. But every time he comes by, she looks up very briefly and then looks down at the ground for the remainder of the lap. It's amazing. They have monitors down here. She could be watching the entire circuit. She chooses instead to stand behind the pit cart and not watch any of the proceedings on the track. She has seen her husband go through, run the gamut at this speedway, and she would love nothing more than to join him in victory lane today. Upstairs.
1: Danny and Gaius was slow there in turn number 3 a couple of laps to go, but he's back up to speed. So let's talk to Ken Double in turn number 2.
16: He was already into the entry lane toward the backstretch. It appeared he was going to drop out of the race. All of a sudden, he went back out onto the straightaway and continued the run.
1: So Ungayas stays in the race, and 19 of the 33 starters are still running with a quarter of the race to go. Attrition not as big a factor as some may have thought.
6: I was wondering whether it might have been something to do with Jim Guthrie, because he was running behind Jim Guthrie at the time. And I just want to, we've given a number of tips of the hat today. I'd like to offer one to Jim Guthrie, because he was up to 11th with a team, really, that was not financed nearly as handsomely as some of the others that were here.
1: Here's Vince Welsh and Danny Ungayas' pit.
2: Well, the crew is somewhat confused, because Danny came over and told them that the car had quit, and then all of a sudden it fired up again. So whether or not he just temporarily lost power, I mean, the crew did not bring him in, and the crew seems somewhat confused, but Danny Ungayas is still on the track, and he's back up to speed.
1: Well, it confused us for a moment, because indeed he was slowed way down, but now is back on pace. So Danny Ungayas continues in the competition.
5: Just some more of those Buick gremlins out there at work, I guess. It's really funny how it'll happen. You'll be running along and zap. It'll be out of fuel or it'll be out of electricity, and then suddenly it comes back. So it's one of those things we see.
1: Roberto Guerrero has a 3-second lead on Davey Jones at the end of 151 laps at Indianapolis. Roberto Guerrero still leads at Indianapolis. However, the battle for the Indy Racing League Championship heats up, because Buzz Calkins, the points leader going into this event, is in the pits. Here's Mark James.
17: Two laps ago, Buzz Calkins radioed in, said he was developing some handling problems. On the next lap, a broken right rear upper. A broken right rear upper, the word from the crew, is what knocked Buzz Calkins out of the Indianapolis 500.
1: Let's go to Mike King at the south end of the pits.
7: Okay, Ari Leyendijk will pass us first, and we await the arrival of Davey Jones, but we'll keep our eye on Ari Leyendijk as he is in, but certainly he is pretty much out of contention here today after the... Well, we're being told now that Jones has stayed out on the track, will complete this Leyendijk stop. They're making front wing adjustments, and, well, it's going to be a while. Brad McCandless now talking to his driver. So, Bob, let's go back to you.
1: Well, we have 155 laps completed, 45 to go, and I'm not so sure that if Davey Jones does come in for a pit stop here, that he wouldn't have to make another one before the end of this race. Davey Jones' last stop on lap number 120, that's 36 laps ago. He may get 37. We're seeing if he's going to come in this time. He's over on the backstretch, but... we'll be watching for him to possibly make a pit stop this time and relinquish the second position. Meanwhile, it is Roberto Guerrero that continues to circulate the track and lead the Indianapolis 500. He comes off of turn four, completes another lap, and Davey Jones stays out. Danny Ungayas has come in for a pit stop. So Davey Jones will stay out there in second position. Buddy Lazier, Alessandro Zampedri, and Richie Hearn are in the top five, and those cars are on the lead lap.
5: Developing into an interesting scenario, isn't it, Bob?
1: Yes, it is.
5: Boy, it's going to be a shootout at the end, it looks like.
1: Here's Ken Double in turn two.
16: And your leader, Roberto Guerrero, right now not driving in much traffic and looking very, very smooth, at least through two, and as we see him head toward the backstretch. And not a lot of that turbulence, no particular racing going on right now. He is certainly in control. However, a lot of race left.
1: 2.4 seconds is the interval between first and second. Guerrero over Davey Jones. Running back in sixth position is car number 11, Scott Sharp, and he could emerge as the champion of the Indy Racing League. We're going to keep our eyes on that situation closely, but Scott Sharp could very well come out of this thing as the IRL champion, since Buzz Calkins has experienced a problem in the pit area. Now, Roberto Guerrero comes off the racetrack and makes the pit stop. Roberto Guerrero is coming in, the leader, on lap 158. Guerrero coming down the pit area, keeping it below the 100-mile-an-hour speed limit. Here's Mike King.
7: Roberto Guerrero now entering his pit stall, locks him up just a bit. The Pagan Racing team over the wall and ready to go. They'll put four new Goodyear Racing Eagles on this machine. Guerrero keeping the engine fired. Think back to 1987. Guerrero was in an had an opportunity to win this race, but killed it in his pit stall. They had to go retrieve him and push him back out. This time he is doing his best to keep this car fired. He lights him up, and he's away in 21 seconds. Roberto Guerrero with a good stop. Mark James.
17: Buzz Calkins, the day is done. Boy, things were going awfully well for you.
18: Yeah, they weren't going too bad for us. I mean, it could have been better, but it could have been a lot worse. I think we were in a position where we could have clinched the championship, you know, just staying where we were. But I guess that wasn't to be. We lost a right rear upright, and I could feel it going through one and two, and so we pulled it in, and it's, you know, there's nothing we can do about it.
17: Just enough of a taste, though, to keep you coming back for more.
18: Yeah, I mean, it's frustrating, and the championship, obviously, we wanted to try to win that, but that's the way racing goes, and we'll be here next year.
17: Let's go back to King.
7: Davy Jones in routine stop. Another good one for the Gallus Racing Team. He is in and out, and he's already on the pit exit lane. Davy Jones in a good stop. Four tires and fuel.
1: So first and second have come in. That gives the lead to number 91, I believe, Buddy Lazier. Lazier leads the Indianapolis 500 as Davy Jones gathers up speed once again down the backstretch. But, of course, everybody's going to have at least one more pit stop before this thing is over. Scott Sharp comes down for a stop. He is in sixth position, the first car not on the lead lap. Turn one.
12: Two cars, one of which is Lynn St. James, hard into the outside wall. Now a small fire breaks out. It is car 44, and that is
1: Scott Harrington.
12: Who we thought earlier was out of the race but got back into it, and they went into the number one wall hard. They have moved down to the short chute inside, and Ken Double, you may have a good view of it over there.
16: What's amazing is Hearn got underneath and away from all kinds of problems with a near-miss duck as he got out of the way. As we see now, all kinds of emergency equipment surrounding the two cars that got tangled up in front of Jerry Baker in one and have come to a rest. Jerry?
1: Scott Harrington is out of the car. I believe he got out under his own power, and it appears, Johnny Rutherford, that Lynn is walking to the ambulance, but rather gingerly.
5: I would think so. That's a pretty good shot when you hit the wall like that. And, of course, they were racing one another into the turn, obviously touched, slammed into the outside wall, slid by. Richie Hearn did one heck of a job missing them on the inside. That's a hard hit. We hope everybody's okay.
1: So that's the second hard crash that Lynn St. James has had this year. She was involved in the Buddy Lazier incident also at Phoenix.
6: Okay, two things, Bob. Lynn St. James had climbed to 12th when that happened. And then a question for Johnny Rutherford. The fact that Roberto Guerrero has made his pit stop and the fact that there may now be a long yellow, could he in fact stretch 40-yard laps? Well, it's 38 now. Could he get another 38 laps? I think he stopped with 41 or 42 to go, which you couldn't do under racing conditions, but under a long yellow, could he probably stretch it out without making another stop?
5: Very possibly. You know, very possibly. He's been getting good mileage we've seen today, so it could be with this caution if he keeps it in high gear, keeps the R's down to where he won't have a problem.
6: Okay, Lazier is still out there. Davy Jones has made his stop. Alessandro Zampedri is in the pits right now.
1: Under caution at lap 163 at Indianapolis. We pause 10 seconds for station identification. This is the Indianapolis Motor Speedway Radio Network. We're under caution at Indianapolis for the first serious incident of wall contact the entire race. On lap 164, the caution is out. The incident was in turn one. It involves Scott Harrington and Lynn St. James. Here's Vince Welsh.
19: I'm down in the pit area for Buddy Lazier, our leader, with 36 laps left, and Ron Himmelgarn has been huddled with his engineer. So what did you find out?
20: Well, I think we can make the thing. We got one more pit stop to go, but I think we're fine, and the car is just handling great. It looks like this Delta Fossa Montana car will make it to the end. Just one more good spot, pit stop, and we've got it covered. Buddy can run fast speeds. We've been very conservative throughout the race, and now it's time to turn it up. One more stop, and we're going to take it home.
19: Does Buddy have more left in it?
20: There's a lot more left in that car. You know, we can turn those 230 laps if we have to.
19: You feel like you're in the best position right now?
20: No question. This yellow's really helped us a lot. I mean, we've got one stop and one stop only, and everybody else does, but we're going to be so much ahead of them. So hopefully if the car can stay together, I think that Delta Fossa car is going to be home.
19: Thank you, Ron. Ron Himmelgarn, you heard him say, Buddy Lazier only needs to make one more stop. They believe they've got more left in it to win the Indy 500. Let's go to Mark James.
17: The question is, do you have more left, talking to John Della Penna?
0: Do I have more left? Well, he's been turning laps of like 229. I think we're probably one of the fastest cars on the track right now. We just got to keep it together to the end. But the strategy that we planned for this race has gone according to plan so far.
17: That's the neat thing. When you map out a strategy and it all goes that way, keeping an eye on the weather and whatnot. Weather not a concern at this point, unless, of course, it's wet.
0: No, it's fine, but we still have like 40 laps to go, so we got to play it cool here. We can make a mistake and it all go down the tubes.
17: Will the next stop be just fuel or fuel's entire boat?
0: I think we'll do a full stop, and I'm not sure yet.
17: Back up to you, Bob.
15: All right, there you hear it from Della Penna Motorsports, that what they think is going to be their strategy for the rest of the race. And we understand by looking at our score sheet here that Ari Leyendyke is reported out of the race. Here is Howdy Bell with a 160 lap rundown.
21: At lap 160 in first position is car 70, Davy Jones. Second, 91, Lazier. Third, 4, Richie Hearn. Fourth, 8, Zampedri. Fifth, 21, Roberto Guerrero. They are all running on the lead lap at 160. In sixth, number 11, Scott Sharp. In seventh, 7, Salazar. In eighth, 32, Angais. In ninth, 54, Buell. They're all two laps behind. 10th, 52, Matsuda. 11th, 3, Cheever. 12th, 45, St. James. 13th, 5, Leyendyke. 14th, 44, Harrington. 15th, 12, Calkins. 16th, 27, Guthrie. 17th, 14, Hamilton. 18th, 22, Michel Jourdain Jr. The balance of these are out of the race.
15: And Howdy, before you run this down, let's go to Mike King.
7: How's Roberto Guerrero down here?
15: Go ahead, Mike. Go ahead, Mike.
7: Okay, we got a problem in the Roberto Guerrero pit. They were trying to fuel him. There is a fire. There's a fire in the pit area. They are now throwing water all over the Roberto Guerrero car. They were not able to get the fueling device in correctly. The fueler has come behind the tank. He has been doused with a tank of water, and now they are hot. And I mean that literally and figuratively. He has shut off the engine. That could have finished the day for Roberto Guerrero. They were taking a gamble here, didn't think they had enough, and yes, indeed, it is off. The engine is off. It could have been disastrous, certainly physically, but mentally, this has really got to hurt the Pagan team, and they are very, very upset here.
15: And Roberto Guerrero begins to climb out of the car. We heard just a few laps ago about his wife Katie's enthusiasm and hopes. They have been dashed, Donald.
6: Well, of course, Roberto will now remain a trivia question. He's the only driver of the last 26, 27 years or so who's finished second twice in the Indianapolis 500 and never won. We thought we could strike that one off today, but apparently we cannot.
15: So Roberto Guerrero climbs out of the race car. We go back down
7: he's
15: to Mike
7: out.
15: King.
7: Yeah, Bob, he is still in the car. Kind of hard to believe when you saw the amount of fuel that was pouring out. There was probably a good 2-3 gallons of fuel that had leaked over the left side pot of the car. Roberto was still in there. The crew was very quick to douse him. They have refired the car, and he is headed back out. This could be an unbelievable comeback story. I'm not sure if he lost a lap or not, but he is back out.
15: He did not lose a lap. He did not lose a lap, so he remains on the lead lap. Meanwhile, Buddy Lazier and the second-place car of Richie Hearn come in. Here's Vince.
19: Buddy Lazier is in, and you heard Ron Himmelgarn just a moment ago say they only needed to change tires and fuel it one more time. He is getting new rubber on each of the four corners, and they are filling up the gas tank. But so far, it's been a very smooth stop for the race leader, Buddy Lazier. He had a lot of oil debris on the front of his helmet, as you might expect after running this many laps, but it's been a clean stop. Buddy Lazier is off and running towards turn one, and let's go to Mark James.
17: Tires and fuel for Richie Hearn in and out at about 13 and a half to 14 seconds. Not only was the crew high-fiving, but the fans were showing their support as well. A good clean stop for Richie Hearn.
15: So perhaps our demise of Roberto Guerrero was a little premature. He got back in the car. It looked like that he was just unstrapping and climbing out, but then he got back in the car. The car refired. That was him that you heard just go down the straightaway. He is still on the lead lap in fifth position, so don't count him out of this race yet.
6: And, Bob, I really would like to make an observation about the crowd. They've been fantastic today, and when Roberto came by here trying to catch up the pack, we saw people standing and we saw raised their arms and fists in the air. They are being thoroughly entertained. This is a really neat race to watch.
21: It is, and it's not over yet. 167 laps are completed at Indianapolis under caution. Back at the Indianapolis Motor Speedway, and as they took the green flag, Davy Jones was forced way down to the inside of the racetrack. He brushed the wall here on the front straightaway, and it may have done something to the car because it doesn't appear to be running as it was. Wow, that was a very unusual situation, Johnny.
5: It was. Alessio forced Davy down against the inside wall, and Zampedri went by on the outside and has...
6: I don't know that he actually brushed the wall. I think maybe Salazar didn't realize that he was there, and Davy had to back way out of the throttle going into the turn, and that allowed Zampedri to go around the outside in turn one.
21: And so the battle for the lead in turn one, Jerry Baker.
12: Well, the lead will belong to, well, Zampedri made a move. He's got the lead now over Jones. He'll take it into the second corner over there.
13: Zampedri in front by about four car lengths as they head through two and down the back straightaway.
14: That's the gap down the back straightaway. Once again, Salazar leading this pack of cars, but he is not in the lead. Zampedri leads by about six car lengths over Jones across the North Short Chute.
3: As they come through four, Alessandro Zampedri has the lead. Davy Jones trying to make the lap up. Can't do it yet. They head down the main straightaway.
21: Well, we'll keep our eye on this battle. Meanwhile, let's go to Chuck Marlow back in the hospital area.
10: Back here at the hospital with Dr. Henry Bach. Condition on the drivers?
4: Lynn St. James is on her way to Methodist. She has multiple contusions. We're going to get some x-rays of her extremities. She's in good condition.
10: Okay, that's as brief as it is. We're okay there. And back to you, Bob.
21: Okay, good to hear that apparently no serious injuries there, but Lynn will go down to Methodist Hospital. Well, let's go to Mike King. Alessandro Zampedri still leads. Davy Jones closing in there. A quick report now from Mike.
3: Yeah, Alan Pagan and John Barnes rapidly trying to figure whether or not these guys have enough fuel to finish the race, and they apparently had a problem with the O-ring on the fueling nozzle. They have since replaced it, but that was the problem. The O-ring that sealed it off when they actually put it into the car was gone, and so fuel was pouring out. They have since replaced that nozzle, but now, of course, the question is, do they have enough fuel to finish, or will they have to make a green stop? Guerrero did not lose a lap. That is absolutely unbelievable. We thought we had a disaster cooking down here, but instead they managed to save the lead lap.
21: And as a matter of fact, Roberto Guerrero is back up to fourth position, about 9 seconds behind the leader. It is still Alessandro Zampedri that is leading this race over Davy Jones. Now, Howdy, if you will, quickly run down as, again, we keep our eye on this battle, the cars that were out of the race that you were not able to run down earlier.
15: All right, Bob, we had 18 cars running, and we're about to give you the 19th position, which is car 30, Mark Dismore. These are all out of the race. 20th, 60, Groff. 21st, 34, Velez. 22nd, 43, Gosek. 23rd, 10, Murphy. 24th, 20, Stewart. 25th, 90, Gardner. 26th, 41, Greco. 27th, 9, Gregoire. 28th, 16, Parsons. 29th, 75, O'Connell. 30th, 33, Alboreto. 31st, 18, John Paul Jr. 32nd, 96, Paul Durant. 33rd, 64, Johnny Unser. The average at 160 laps, the average speed, 146.690, Bob.
21: And that is the 160 lap rundown. We're at 173, so before too long, Howdy will have the 180 lap rundown. Zampedri continues to lead by 1.2 seconds over Davy Jones.
6: Indeed, Davy Jones did brush the inside wall, as we see now, and he did a great job of saving the car. And Salazar is still in front of Zampedri, and starter Dwayne Sweeney has been frantically waving the move-over flag, which is a courtesy flag, for the last two or three laps.
21: Let's go down to Vince Welsh, who's with Andy Evans.
19: That's right. Two cars still in the race, and, of course, one of them is leading, Alessandro Zampedri. No wonder you're smiling so big.
8: Yeah, but I'll tell you what Eliseo Salazar did for Zampedri coming down the straights here. Allowed Zampedri to go around Davy Jones and won. That's teamwork.
19: What did he do exactly?
8: He covered his line all the way down the pit line, and he allowed Zampedri to go on the outside of Jones into one.
19: How's Alessandro on the radio? Is he nervous, excited? You're excited.
8: No, this is my first Indy. We pulled the gurney out. Hopefully got rid of the push. We got good straight line speed now. Alessandro Zampedri has a chance to win this race.
19: Thank you, Andy. Andy Evans, you can hear the excitement in his voice. He believes he's got a winner. Let's go upstairs.
21: So Johnny Rutherford, an admission that Eliseo Salazar's move here as they came down was an intentional block of Davy Jones so that his teammate Alessandro Zampedri could get by him. It could have resulted in a disaster here on the straightaway because Jones came very close to hitting the wall as opposed to brushing it.
5: Well, it really could, and I'm not real fond of that, but you know, that's racing, as they say, and you know why he pulled over to block him or what the situation was, we may never know. But it if it was in fact that, then it doesn't make me very happy.
21: Less than a second separation, though, between first and second, Sam Pedri and Davy Jones. It appears as if Davy Jones may be closing in on the leader. Let's pick up this battle and call it around the track. They're at the starting line. There goes Salazar. There's Sam Pedri and Davy Jones.
12: We've been yelling for Salazar to pull over, but I don't know why, because he can't seem to catch him. Now there's a little bit of a gap in there right now. They'll close up very briefly in that second turn over there, Ken.
16: And indeed, still single file through, and not much closing of the gap at this point in time as they move through the back straightaway toward three.
14: Yeah, the same up here in three. Salazar is running as fast as your leaders are, so they're not really catching Salazar.
3: As they come to four, Salazar still comfortably out in front of Sam Pedri, and then Davy Jones, who does not seem to be making up much ground right now.
21: But there's a long way to go. We still have about 23 more laps remaining. And Johnny Rutherford, as I look out over this crowd that's gathered here, I see something that I don't think that I have seen in previous years. These people are standing. They're not sitting for the end of this race. Everybody is on his feet.
5: That is incredible. And it's just the excitement in the air of how this thing is unfolding. It's going to be a tremendous finish.
6: Bob, I said it a few minutes ago, and I want to say it again. Everybody we see is standing here. The place is packed, and these people are being entertained.
21: They certainly are. It's a great race. Five cars on the lead lap, and the five are separated by less than 13 seconds. Running in fifth position is Richie Hearn. Fourth, Roberto Guerrero, coming back from that disaster almost in the pit area, although he was able to put it aside and go on. Then Buddy Lazier, third. Davy Jones is running in second position, and Alessandro Zampedri leading by less than a half second now. Richie Hearn and Roberto Guerrero are running fairly close together on the racetrack. They come down the backstretch, but our attention is mostly focused up on the lead.
6: We better turn our attention to Buddy Lazier. He's about 4 seconds out of the lead, but his last several laps, Bob, have been faster than both those of Zampedri and Davy Jones. And Roberto Guerrero is now beginning to get up to speed again. He's about 11 seconds out of the lead, but he's beginning to pick up.
21: Today's 80th running of the Indianapolis 500 brought to you by Goodyear, number one in racing, number one in tires. By Pennzoil, leading the way again as the first performance oil to fully achieve the tougher performance standard of ILSAC GF2 required for 1997. Don't wait. Get it today. 180 laps are completed, 20 to go in Indianapolis, and as we look down below us, we can see that Victory Lane is beginning to be built. Victory Lane beginning to be built in just 20 more laps. We'll know who wins the Indianapolis 500 for 1996 and the IRL Championship, the first of the Indy Racing League. We watched the Roberto Guerrero and Richie Hearn battle. It is stabilized pretty much in turn number one. Meanwhile, let's stand by to get the 180-lap rundown from Howdy Bell when it becomes available. Donald, go ahead first.
6: Lazier is still catching the other two, Bob. It's getting closer between the first three. He's 3.3 seconds out of the lead, about 2.7 behind Davy Jones. We wait with anticipation to see what happens this time around.
21: Well, we may have to interrupt you, Howdy, because we have battles on the racetrack that we're going to keep a very close eye on. But right now, things are stabilized. Although Hearn and Guerrero are in turn number one and very close, Jerry.
12: Yeah, they got real close for just a moment, but it shaped up okay. Guerrero hangs on to that spot right in front of his opponent out there.
21: Okay, let's go to Howdy Bell, the 180-lap rundown.
15: In first position, number eight, Zampedri. Second, 70, Davy Jones. Third, 91, Lazier. Fourth, 21, Guerrero. And fifth, four, Richie Hearns. They are all on the same lap. One lap back in sixth, 11, Sharp. Seventh, seven, Salazar. 8, 32, Angais. 9th, 54, Buell. 10th, 52, Matsuda. 11th, 3, Cheever. 12th, 14, Hamilton. And 13th, 22, Jourdain. The rest of these cars are out of the race. 14, 45, St. James.
21: 15th, 44, Harrington. 16th, 5, Lyon-Dyke. 17th, 12, Calkins. 18th, 27, Guthrie. 19th, 30, Dismore. 20th, 60, Groff. 21st, 34, Velez. 22nd, 43, Gosek. 23rd, Tan Murphy. 24th, 20, Stewart. 25th, 90, Gardner. 26th, 41, Greco. 27th, 9, Gregoire. 28th, 16, Parsons. 29th, 75, O'Connell. 30th, 33, Alboreto. 31st, 18, John Paul. 32nd is 96, Durant. And 33rd, 64, Johnny Unser. The average speed, 145.337 miles per hour at 180 left. Bob?
9: Now in turn one, battle battle for fourth, Jerry.
12: Indeed there is, and Richie Hearn's got that fourth position right now. He took it away from Roberto Guerrero.
16: As they come through two, Hearn now picking up speed and well ahead of Guerrero, heading down the back straightaway.
14: Yeah, halfway down the back straightaway, and he is indeed pulling away. He made that pass over in one, and he has really stretched that advantage through three to the north short chute.
3: Well, Buddy Lazier right here has got two cars between he and the leaders, and then it is Richie Hearn pulling away from Guerrero.
9: And so it is Alessandro Zampedri, followed by Davey Jones, a half second behind. Then Buddy Lazier, 3.3 seconds behind. And Richie Hearn, followed by Roberto Guerrero. Those five cars are on the lead lap and battling it out in the closing stages of the Indianapolis 500. There are 15 laps to go. And it's anybody's race. It's been a very exciting race here at Indianapolis today with a lot of caution flags, but very few crashes. We've had only one hard wall contact incident. That was Scott Harrington and Lynn St. James, who collided down in turn number one. Lynn St. James on her way to Methodist Hospital for some x-rays, but apparently is not seriously injured. Down the backstretch, first and second once again, Zampedri and Davey Jones headed for turn number three. The interval is still just about the same. It's less than a second. In fact, it's just a matter of car lengths as they now enter turn number four and come onto the main straightaway. We'll follow them around this time. Here comes Zampedri and just car lengths behind, Davey Jones in second.
12: I think Davy Jones gained a little ground a couple of laps ago, Bob, but he appears to have lost that. Been a couple of lap cars in there, and Buddy Lazier has not given up the ghost just yet.
16: Through two, everything smooth so far for Zampedri, although we're seeing Lazier close a little bit as well, and he may have enough time to make a charge for this for the checkered flag.
14: They're here in three, but realistically, Lazier is the guy on the move. He is chopping down that gap between second and third, about the same interval between first and second.
3: Same through four, and again, Lazier has made the move. He's around one lap car trying to make the move on Scott Sharp on the main straightaway.
9: The last lap, however, the fastest was Richie Hearn, who ran a 229.4, while Lazier was at 227.6. They're over in turn number two once again in Ken Double.
16: And again, you've got Zampedri, but right in his sights has Davey Jones, and again, Lazier closing as they head toward three.
14: Well, the first to go through three will be Salazar, but again, a big gap back to the leader, Zampedri, and that same gap of about 10, 12 car lengths back to third, or back to second position.
3: As they come through four, Zampedri very smooth. Same with Davey Jones trying to make up some ground. Lazier has moved past the slow traffic into third.
9: What do you think, Johnny Rutherford? Is Davey Jones showing his cards at the moment, or does he want to lead right now with 12 laps to go?
5: Well, I think he's probably just waiting to get the right move, or, you know, who knows? The car may be, that may be it. I would think at this point they're pushing as hard as they can. I know I would be out there. It's time to show your cards and see who's going to win this hand. So I think they're all, you know, they've got it flat on the wood and they're going for it.
9: Let's go down to Vince Welsh in the pit area.
19: Earlier we were talking about strategy between Aliceo Salazar and Alessandro Zampedri. Andy Evans from Team Scandia just ran down and had a brief conference with Dick Simon, and they're talking about possibly.
9: And we have a change of leader, Vince, as Davey Jones has passed Alessandro Zampedri coming down the main straightaway. They're over in turn number two. Jones has the lead.
16: Jones has the lead indeed, and some seconds behind, and Lazier is also gaining ground as they head toward three.
14: But keep in mind, the factor here could be Salazar. Remember the team situation earlier on that restart? Would Salazar try to hold up Jones to give his teammate a chance to get the lead back.
7: Well, coming through four, we've got Robbie Buell, the slow car, as Jones tries to make a move. Lazier is in second.
21: Buddy Lazier takes over second position. There goes Jones. Lazier is second, and Lazier is definitely closing in as they go into turn number two once again. Here's Ken Double.
16: And you've got it neck and neck as they come through two, as Lazier continues to gain ground as they go through the back straightaway toward number three.
14: Lazier looking for the lead. He's coming down the back straightaway. He's closing in. Now there's no one between first and second position, and Lazier is indeed the fastest set of wheels out here.
7: Davy Jones through four still has the lead, but Buddy Lazier trying to reel him in. They head to the main straightaway, just a few laps to go.
21: Here is Davy Jones crossing the stripe, and Lazier's right behind him.
12: Boy, Davy Jones has got a birthday coming up on Saturday. What a party this would be. He continues to close in. Now the little stretch out of a gap out there, and he's right on it, Ken Double.
16: There's no question this is going to be a trophy dash to the finish, barring the unforeseen, as they are right almost neck and neck going to three.
14: How many car lengths separating the first two? About four, maybe five car lengths. The fans on their feet cheering across the North Short Chute.
7: They head to four, and again the battle rages. Davy Jones trying to hold off Buddy Lazier, but Buddy's getting closer and closer with each lap.
21: Here they are on the main straightaway at the line. He might be making a move in one.
12: They are side by side, and he's got the move made. Buddy Lazier has taken the lead. Davy Jones into second, and there goes Buddy, and he's on a tear.
16: Oh, Lazier has opened up a six, seven, maybe eight car length lead. Lazier is on his way down the backstretch, and he's in control of this race.
14: This is Buddy Lazier's race to win. He continues to open up that gap. The fans waving their hats and their programs. Buddy Lazier could well be on his way to victory.
7: Hemelgarn Racing cheering loud. They come through four. Buddy Lazier, he's pulling away. Davy Jones is still second.
21: 194 laps completed. Buddy Lazier crosses the line. He's six laps away from victory.
12: He is truly the Purple People Eater right now. He has run off and hit, and I mean hit big time, from Davy Jones already in the second turn.
16: And we've got Cheever throwing smoke along the back straightaway. We may have a yellow. We got oil all over the track along the back straightaway from Cheever's car. The light's still green here, but Cheever threw out smoke and oil.
14: Well, Cheever is down on the inside, headed for that warm-up lane, but Cheever immediately, when he lost the engine, got out of the groove, and he is coasting now without power through this warm-up lane.
21: There goes Lazier across the line again. Let's get a quick report from Mike King.
7: Just looked at his guys and said, we're going to have to give him a splash and go. Davy Jones Day, it looks like, as far as being a contender, is done. They got to bring him in.
21: So Davy Jones will be coming in for a splash and go. We continue to watch Buddy Lazier on the racetrack. He is in the backstretch. Let's go to turn one.
12: Zampedri has skidded against the outside wall. He lost it going into one. He's already in the second turn. Kenny, can you see him?
16: He's fine, coming through two. Oh, we've got a terrible spin behind him. A car up against the wall
5: oil.
16: On the inside. We've got oil, and we've got all
5: Scott
16: kinds
5: Shaw.
16: Of problems, mainly off the track. But it's yellow now. Cannot tell who it was who spun.
21: Scott Sharp. Scott Sharp.
16: It's against the wall inside. It's Scott Sharp, who came off of two and lost it down low and slid sideways after a half turn, smacked the inside wall, and that's brought on the yellow.
21: And we're going to be denied a victory under green, I'm afraid, because 196 laps are in the books, and the caution has come out, and I would guess that this was going to be a rather lengthy cleanup. There is apparently a lot of oil on the racetrack. Let us recap what happened. It apparently involves Scott Sharp, who lost control at the south end of the racetrack in turn number two. He was going through there and just simply lost it, spun around, made contact with the inside retaining wall, and then came to a halt.
5: You know, Bob, I wonder if it was some oil from Cheever's car that may have been on the racetrack, and he just got up on it before he realized it and spun.
21: Well, Buddy Lazier is raising his hand, flexing his fingers. He may have used those fingers for the last time to control his car. We may end this under caution. Let's go to Vince Welsh.
19: I'm standing with Ron Hemelgarn. Ron, whether we'd end it under a yellow or not, I don't think you'd care with your man leading the way.
2: No, not at all. I mean, what can you say? It's a day come true, you know. It's, all these years trying to do this have led this race. We've tried and tried and tried and always had heartaches, and it looks like we're going to bring this home. And obviously we've got a few more laps to go here, but it looks great. And Delta Faucet, I just want to thank them for sticking with me through all the hard times, because they sure deserve this win today. And Montagna, our sponsor, just came on with us this month. Real happy for them, and just the whole crew. They did a great job, and Buddy Lazier did a super job.
11: Ron, you've got tears in your eyes. Your greatest moment here.
2: Exciting. Yeah.
11: And I think it says even more considering Buddy's physical condition. I mean, a guy that walks with a cane until he gets to the car and then gets in and drives 500 miles.
2: Absolutely. You know, 2 months ago we hit the fence there at Phoenix, and it broke us back in 16 places. And here he is out here winning this race. I mean, what a thrill this is. And for him, what a hell of a race car driver.
11: Ron Himmelgarn with tears in his eyes, tears of victory possibly today. Let's go to Mike King.
7: Rick Gallus has watched his man Davy Jones compete here today, and a great effort. It looked like you guys were going to have to come in for a splash and go, but when the yellow came out, if nothing else, you preserved that second place finish.
18: If we can see what happens, you know, we still don't have a lot of fuel. We gambled because we were down, and so, you know, We came here to win this thing, and we just tried as hard as we could. And congratulations to Lazier, because they've done a great job.
7: Davey held him off for a while, but did he have to crank it back a little bit, try to conserve fuel?
18: Yeah, we're down lean as that thing will run, and he still run 2:30 on the last lap. So, you know, who knows?
7: So Rick Gallus, it looked like there for a while he was going to win his second Indianapolis 500. Well, that second place paycheck's not too bad, but you don't get the winner's ring for that.
9: Let us not be too quick in saying that this race is going to end under caution, because the cleanup has been quickly made back in the backstretch, and it could very well be that we will be going to green flag for at least one lap. Now, when they come down this time, they will complete lap number 198, and they will have to get a one more lap to go signal, so we would have only one more lap under the green. However, that could happen, and indeed, Dwayne Sweeney is showing them one more lap, so we will have a final dash to the checkered flag. We have one car that is positioned between the leader, Buddy Lazier, and second place, Davy Jones, but Jones is concerned about fuel. That car in between the two is Michelle Jourdain Jr., the 19-year-old from Mexico City. So get ready, guys, because the finish is coming up.
5: Certainly hope Buddy Lazier doesn't pass the pace car. that would be
6: horrible.
5: I'll
6: tell you something that was a bit of a concern was that Davy Jones and the rest of the pack are lagging way behind, and I hope that they realize what the situation is and make this up, because they must be 100-150 yards behind Michelle Jourdain Jr., who's tucked in behind Buddy Lazier, who in turn is behind the pace car.
9: Well, that is a good point. Perhaps they're lagging behind to get a run for it, but again, we wanted to remember what happened a year ago when Scott Goodyear passed the pace car coming off of turn number 3 and into 4. That essentially cost him the Indianapolis 500-mile race.
6: Well, they're packed up now, Bob.
9: They're going down the backstretch slowly. Buddy Lazier is cleaning his tires as they go down. The pace car now begins to pull away a little bit in turn number 4. And it accelerates through the north end of the racetrack. And now we wait for the field to come through corner number 4 and onto the main straightaway so that we can get the restart of this race and one lap to the finish. The pace car is way out ahead of the field, and here we go. Buddy Lazier now accelerates through corner number 4. It will be the green and the white flag shown simultaneously. Here's Buddy Lazier, and the flags are waving. We're on the last lap.
12: Wow, this is what you pay your money for right here. Here's Buddy Lazier. It's about, maybe 30 yards, and there's Davy Jones. They settle it into the short chute, and Kenny Double's got a good look at it.
22: Buddy Lazier is in control, smoothly through turn number 2. Jones quickly behind, but Lazier in control, heading to 3.
14: A half lap to go. Indeed, it's Buddy Lazier's race to win or lose. And now, about 30, 35, 40 yards. Nothing between first and second as they head to turn 4.
22: Buddy Lazier, the final turn of the day. He has it made. He's just got to keep it between the white lines. Here to call the finish, Bob Jenkins.
9: The 1996 Indianapolis 500 is won by Buddy Lazier. Davy Jones finishes in second position. Crash in 4.
0: big crash in turn four.
22: Guerrero. A big crash. Roberto Guerrero. We've also got a second car that flipped over as it came down the straightaway coming off of four. Guerrero winds up in the pits sideways.
6: It's Sam Pedri and Hearn.
22: And it looks like perhaps, well, we'll get a confirmation on exactly who it is, but there's a couple of cars involved, one with a flip and the other coming off of four, as we just about had this race completed, and the last turn results in a crash coming off of four.
9: Wow, it was a major crash. Now we see that Davy Jones and Buddy Lazier are traveling wheel to wheel, side by side. They're congratulating each other for a great race as Buddy Lazier has won the Indianapolis 500-mile race. There are, however, concerns at the north end of the racetrack. There is a lot of debris up there. Obviously, the drivers are aware of it. The race is over. And Bob Lamy, what's going on up there in four?
22: Well, we've got wheels, we've got debris, we've got all kinds of junk on the track that's being cleaned up. The safety crew's moving everybody inside. Buddy Lazier and Davy Jones, oh, they're slowed to a crawl now as they go toward the pit lane. They're going to move them into the pits rather than the main straightaway, perhaps. And Buddy Lazier leads the parade, Davy Jones, and then the rest. But still, we have the wreckers, and we have the cars near the head of the pit entrance, and we've got quite a commotion of trucks and cars out there now.
9: Okay, let me explain what happened. We're showing a replay here, and Roberto Guerrero spun in turn four, just lost it. He didn't appear to be tapped or anything, just lost it. Then he spun up the racetrack into the path of Alessandro Zampedri. Zampedri's car got airborne way up in the air. It caught the catch fencing, much like the Bobby Allison crash at Talladega many years ago. It was just because of that catch fence that his car was thrown back onto the racetrack. And the third car involved in the incident was
5: Salazar.
9: Salazar, all right.
5: Pedri really went for a ride up over the top, inverted, came down upside down, slid for a while, and the car rolled over.
9: So we know that Roberto Guerrero and Alessandro Zampedri were involved in that crash up at the north end of the racetrack as they came down for the finish. But the win has gone to Buddy Lazier. Buddy Lazier down below us pulls into victory lane. He has been wearing a back brace and walking with a cane to get around because of the injuries he suffered at Phoenix. He told us earlier that the most comfortable place for him was in the race car. We're standing by to join the ABC network and the winner interview with Jack Arut. Buddy Lazier is still in his car, still with the helmet on, and he will be getting out. They have hoisted the Borg Warner Trophy onto the back of his car, and the pictures are being taken. The wreath is awaiting the neck of Buddy Lazier when he gets out of the race car. A tremendous victory for Himmelgarn Racing here at the Indianapolis Motor Speedway and Buddy Lazier. In those last few laps, he came on with a tremendous charge and did indeed win the race. Here's Jack Arut.
1: Here in victory lane, the hallowed grounds of the Indianapolis Motor Speedway, Buddy Lazier racked with pain, trying to lift himself right out of the car, getting the congratulations of his crew. Remember, his back looked like a hard-boiled egg smashed on the ground, so many fragments after the terrible crash at Phoenix. But his father came up and was the first to congratulate him. Another second-generation driver. His father qualified here at the Indianapolis Motor Speedway, but now his son has found his way to winning the 80th running of the Indy 500. It's a slow process for Buddy Lazier, and I think we might literally have our first interview with the driver still sitting in the car because it is indeed so painful. Buddy, finally, a win in the Indianapolis 500. When did you begin to dream about this?
20: Before I can remember. It still feels like a dream. It feels like I'm going to wake up and I need to go to the racetrack to get ready to race.
1: Well, let's conclude the rest of the dream with the ceremonial crowning of you as you stand up. You can see the pain, but this is happy pain as the Borg Warner Trophy has been placed behind Buddy Lazier and now the winner's wreath. Young man, you join an elite group now as a winner of the Indianapolis 500.
20: I'm sorry?
1: Welcome to the Indy 500 Winner's Circle.
20: It's awesome. Awesome.
1: Is it sunk in yet? You're awfully low-key right now. One would think you'd be really genuinely excited, and you're just kind of standing here with a big smile.
20: No, it hasn't sunk in. It's not going to sink in for, I'm sure, a week or two. It's unbelievable.
1: When you came here and saw your father compete and qualify, and I know you've got the pain, so sit back down in the car. This is truly an athletic achievement. But when you saw your father qualify, did you ever think that you would actually win the race?
20: I don't know. You know, you dream about it, and you feel like you've got some ability, but you have to have a car like these guys. Himmelgarn Racing, Delta Faucets, and Montana gave me a great race car.
1: Well, congratulations. Celebrate now with the ceremonial swig of milk, and let's go back to the tower.
9: There you go, Buddy Lazier, gulping down the milk. It's spilling all over the front of his uniform, but boy, what a refreshing drink, and the drink that he has waited a lifetime to get, Johnny Rutherford.
5: Oh,
9: you know how it feels.
5: Oh, that's a fabulous feeling. It really is. The first time this young man has persevered. He struggled with rides earlier in his career, had opportunities.

0: You guys had the car leaned out just about as much as you could. Rick was down here figuring fuel situations, just not enough there?
1: Well, we just, we had a little bit of a problem at the beginning of the race with a rear tire, so we kind of got out of pit sequence, and as it turned out, we were trying to, just make it to the end of the race, and I think Buddy was able to run a little bit richer and had more speed, but they did a tremendous job. My congratulations to the whole Hamelgaard team and Buddy Lazier.
0: Let's back out of here while ABC steps in, but boy, I tell you, Davy Jones, a great run. The Gallus Racing crew, very happy with the finish. Obviously, they would have loved to have won it, though.
2: And again, we do not want to diminish the importance of what's going on at the north end of the racetrack, because we did have a three-car crash up there that involved Roberto Guerrero, Alessandro Zampedri, and Eliseo Salazar. And the ambulances are still there at the scene of the crash. Bob Lamy, what do you see?
3: Well, right now what we see is the debris being cleaned up. One of the ambulances had a stretcher out for a moment. Did not see anyone put on, but that ambulance is headed down the main straightaway. So apparently we have one of the drivers there. Coming off of four, it was a spin by Guerrero. And then he collected Zampedri. As Johnny told you, he gets upside down. And then the third car involved, and I believe that is Salazar. And then they come to rest at the north end of the pit, just at the entrance of the pit area. And again, the trucks are out, the safety crew. There aren't any faster people, including the winner today, than these safety crews getting where they need to be when they need to be there. And they were right on top of it. And again, they're attempting to clean it up at the moment. Guerrero's car in the pit area. And I believe Salazar's car has been removed. The second ambulance moving in. And it is now headed, it's going to go inside the pit lane, I think, and perhaps head toward the infield hospital as well. But we still have the safety crews out there, and they are cleaning up what was a pretty good mess here for a couple of minutes.
2: Well, we hope to have information on the condition of the drivers before we go off the air. However, we may not. Let's go to Mark James, who's standing by with third-place finisher Richie Hearn.
4: If he had not gotten IRL's attention before now, the other drivers and other crews, he certainly picked it up today. We talked to John Della Fenna about lap 160. He said you had a game plan, and you followed it almost to perfection.
5: Yeah, we did have a good game plan, and John and David, my engineer, called the race perfectly. We kind of got out of sync on pit stops a little bit, and we did that on purpose, so we were able to come in and run the last and end with just a little bit of fuel. And it was perfect. I have no complaints at all. I had one wreck that was right in front of me, and that was really the only moment where I got kind of hairy, because I had to go down the pit lane. But other than that, it was a pretty clean race for me.
4: Now, I had heard you say earlier that of all the forms of racing, obviously Indianapolis is a big, big thrill, but at the same time, you also said this is probably the best race that you've ever been in terms of what you were able to accomplish today.
5: Yeah, I have to say I'm very pleased with the way, because, there's so many unknowns when you come here for the first time, and A, to finish the race, and B, to finish third and be the highest rookie, and C, I really had a chance at winning the race. I mean, I had a really quick car. I wasn't, two laps down at the end, and there's just a lot to it. It's a long race. It's a really tough mental challenge for me. And I'm just really pleased with the way I performed and the way the team performed and the way the car performed. And I really have to put this down as probably my best event ever.
4: Johnny Rutherford said earlier in the broadcast that everything changes about this place from practice to qualifying to race day because of the atmosphere and everything. What was that like for you starting the race, the big change from practice and qualifying?
5: Well, the biggest thing is when you come out here for the start of the race and you see all these people, the track looks about 20 feet narrower. And when you get on all those cars on the track and you're starting side by side, there's not very much room. So I think the biggest thing was the start was really, really tough, because that's something that you don't know until you experience it. And but other than that, my car ran perfect. I was doing 229s right all the way down to the end, and that's pretty amazing considering how much oil and crap is on the track. And it was just really pleasing that it didn't just become a nightmare.
4: Well, hey, congratulations on the third place finish. Go celebrate with the crew.
5: Thank you. Thanks a lot.
4: Richie Hearn finished third here. Bye.
2: Good run for Richie Hearn, finishing third. Davy Jones second. The winner of the Indianapolis 500 is Buddy Lazier. Let's go to Vince Welsh, who may be able to give us preliminary condition report on Zampedri.
6: I can indeed, Bob. I spoke with a member of the medical team, and they told me that he was very, very lucky, suffered a broken leg and a broken ankle, but no head injuries. So Alessandro Zampedri, who survived a terrible accident, evidently has come away with what we would call fairly minor injuries.
2: Well, the winner of the 500 is Buddy Lazier. Co-champions, however, we believe will be determined for the Indy Racing League. According to our unofficial calculations, Buzz Calkins and Scott Sharp tie with 246 points. Of course, we will further look at that situation, but we believe right now that there will be co-champions, Calkins and Sharp, of the first Indy Racing League championship. I'm Bob Jenkins, back at the Indianapolis Motor Speedway, where Buddy Lazier has won the 80th running of the 500, and he is on his second bottle of milk. The purse for today's 80th running of the 500 expected to exceed $8 million. Over $1.5 million generated from the sponsoring companies throughout the Indianapolis Motor Speedway Contingency and Special Incentive Awards Program. 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Borg Warner, $130,000. 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The final rundown from Howdy Bell.
7: At the end of the 500 miles, your first place position is 91, Buddy Lazier, the champion. In second, number 70, Davy Jones. Third, fourth, Richie Hearn. Fourth, car number 8, Alessandro Zampedri. Fifth, car number 21, Roberto Guerrero. Sixth, number 7, Aliseo Salazar. Seventh, 32, Danny Ongais. Eighth, 52, Hideki Matsuda. Ninth, 54, Robbie Buell. And in the 10th position, car number 11, Scott Sharp. 11th was 3, Eddie Cheever. 12th, 14, Davey Hamilton. And 13th position goes to number 22, Michelle Jourdain Jr. Those were the cars running at the end of the race. In 14th position, 45, Lynn St. James. 15th, 44, Scott Arrington. 16th, 5, Ari Leyendyke. 17th, 12, Buzz Calkins. 18th, 27, Jim Guthrie. 19th, 30, Mark Dismore. 20th, 60, Mike Groff. 21st, 34, Fermin Valiz. 22nd, 43, Joe Gosek. 23rd, 10, Brad Murphy. 24th, 20, Tony Stewart. 25th, 90, Rayson Gardner. 26th, 41, Marco Greco. In 27th, it's 9, Stefan Gregoire. 28th, 16, Johnny Parsons. 29th, 75, Johnny O'Connell. 30th, 33, Michele Alboreto. 31st, 18, John Paul Jr. 32nd, 96, Paul Durant. And 33rd, 64, Johnny Unser. The average speed for the 500 miles, 147.956 miles per hour. The record, of course, set in 1990 by Ari Leyendyke at 185.981.
2: All right, let's get some final comments. First of all, Johnny Rutherford.
8: Well, I'll tell you, it's been a fantastic day. We got to see the 80th Indianapolis 500. We've seen a new beginning. The IRL has firmly taken root. We've seen a lot of young, new drivers, new names in the business, making a name for themselves, and I think it's really exciting, and I'm looking forward to the rest of the season and on into the future.
2: Donald Davidson.
9: We're sorry about the accident at the end. Nevertheless, Roberto Guerrero did manage to make it back into the top five in quite a while. It was 1987 when he finished second was the last time. And Buddy Lazier, a new winner, but fourth Indianapolis start. And Davy Jones, now a veteran in his fifth start, finishing second. Richie Hearn, the highest finishing rookie, in third place.
2: And a turn one and Jerry Baker.
10: You know, Bob, I'm just thinking how much I enjoyed this race today, and maybe it's a reaction from all the commentary and the negativism that has gone on throughout this month of May with the confliction of the groups. But aside from the wrecks that the guys just mentioned, I thought it was a well-fought race. A lot of guys had a chance to win this particular race, and I think it's about as much fun as I've had in a long, long time.
2: Gary Lee in turn three.
11: Had a great time, enjoyed this immensely. The fans are waiting, though, to salute the champion as he takes a parade lap a little bit later.
2: And Bob Lamy over in turn number four, who had the action there at the end.
3: Well, again, as Donald says, it was a tough accident at the end, but a great race, and hats off to Buddy Lazier and Hemel Garn. They did an outstanding job.
2: And so the Indianapolis Motor Speedway will become silent here again in a few minutes, awaiting the running of the Brickyard 400 for the NASCAR Winston Cup Series, that coming up in the month of August. Well, live coverage of the 80th running of the Indianapolis 500 has been brought to you by Pennzoil, leading the way again as the first motor oil to achieve the tougher standard of ILSAC GF2 required for 1997. Don't wait, get it today. By Budweiser, an official sponsor of the 1996 Summer Games. This Bud's for you. Goodyear, number one in racing, number one in tires. 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The Speedway Radio Network Executive Committee is Bill Donaldson, Chris Duffy, and Tony George. The network coordinator is Kurt Hunt. The affiliate coordinator, Dawn Baer, assisted by Jennifer Cox and Beth Walkup. Production assistance by Greg Oldham, Jenny Nickel, Ken Martin, John Acton, Brian Livingston, and Steve Wilmus. The engineering liaison is Jim Borgioli, our technical director, Tom Alibrandi. Master control operations by Tom Alibrandi II, Norm Birnbaum, Chris Pollack, and Tom Scholler. Our producer is John Royer. The 80th running of the Indianapolis 500 has been much more than 500 miles. It's a celebration of tradition and patriotism. A quest for speed coupled with mechanical perfections, a gathering that numbers hundreds of thousands who revel in all that the greatest spectacle in racing showcases. This year, the participants who journeyed into the Brickyard record books have taken diverse paths. Skilled men and women from all corners of our nation and the world brought their varied talents honed on dirt track bull rings or in sophisticated sports car machinery, but all carried one common goal, to follow the course that runs 500 miles into racing immortality. For Buddy Lazier, a lifelong dream has now come true. He joins the most elite group in the racing world. With a final left turn into the most valued piece of racing real estate in the world, his name is now being transmitted around the world as winner. His likeness will live forever on the BorgWarner Trophy with just 81 other men. Millions have witnessed this latest addition to the long history at Indianapolis. He is now a part of the tradition. This is Bob Jenkins in the Master Control Tower wishing you good morning, good afternoon, or good evening, depending upon where you are in the world right now. We're at the crossroads of America, the Indianapolis Motor Speedway.

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1: This is Kings of Speed, stories of the men that have answered the challenge of the great Indianapolis 500-mile race. I'm Paul Page with another look at the historic past of the 500. Here at the Indianapolis Motor Speedway Archives, we have hundreds of hours of recordings of past races. Let's go back to the 500 Radio Network broadcast of 1953. As the race started in 1953, the mid-morning temperature was 85 degrees. Later in the day, it would be even hotter. Early in the race, Bill Vukovich, in his fuel injection special, a new designed offset roadster, was blistering the track. As the race ground on, 14 different times drivers pulled in for relief. Bob Scott took over the McNamara special for Carl Scarborough, who later died of heat exhaustion. But not Vukovich. His performance earned him a new nickname. As he stopped for tires and fuel, Luke Walton dubbed him the Iron Man of the race. Well, the Iron Man went on to win his first 500 that year. He would win again in 1954, but in 1955 he would be killed in a flip over the wall on the backstretch. This has been Kings of Speed, a look at the past of the world's greatest race, the Indianapolis 500.
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6: The door to the three-time winners club. There's a brand new member and his name is Elio Castroneves. The fist race in the air.
5: One, pole sitter Elio Castroneves, a 35-year-old veteran from Sao Paulo, Brazil, who starts the 94th running of this great race today with a chance to enter one of the most exclusive fraternities in all of motorsport, the Indy 500. Four-time winners club.
7: I'm thinking now about the history, and that's why being here for 10 years almost, I really understand, and I really say that it's very special. And when I say it's magical, this place is magical.
5: And what about the team that fields the Honda-powered Dallara for Castroneves? Team Penske comes into today's race looking for a 16th trip to victory lane. Then there is Sebastian Saavedra. A bump day miracle preserves Saavedra's spot in the field, sending his team owners Brian Herta and Steve Newey into an ecstatic celebration on pit lane 1 week ago.
8: Oh my God, I've never hated and loved something so much at the same time. It's an incredible feeling. I just can't believe it. You know, Steve Newey, my partner, we put literally everything on the line on this deal. I mean, we were so hung out, and we had to make the race to make this thing work. And I just cannot believe we made it.
5: Saavedra, a 19-year-old rookie from Bogota, Colombia, set to make his first start in the world's greatest race with a team, Brian Herta Autosport, that is also a newcomer to the Indy 500 grid. And Castroneves, the three-time winner who returns driving for the man that looks to conquer the brickyard once again, Roger Penske. One will start first, another will start last, but both will be a part of the grandest tradition in all of racing. This is the 94th running of the greatest spectacle in racing.

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1: On a gorgeous day, it doesn't get any better than this. From the corner of 16th and Georgetown in Speedway, Indiana, we come to you from the world's greatest race course. It's race day at Indy, the greatest race day of them all. Good morning, good afternoon, and good evening to our millions of listeners around the world, wherever you might be. We're counting down to the start of the 94th running of the Indianapolis 500-mile race, a race that could produce a new four-time race winner, or perhaps a huge surprise. Whatever the case, we're here to bring you all of the action on the Indianapolis Motor Speedway Radio Network. Counting down to the start of the 2010 Indianapolis 500, it is my pleasure to welcome back to our broadcast booth here on the ninth floor of the IMS Pagoda, former Voices of the 500, Mr. Paul Page and Mr. Bob Jenkins. Gentlemen, good afternoon. Good to see you.
2: How you doing, Mike?
3: Don't call us Mr. either.
1: Oh, is that I'm supposed to drop that then? So it's Paul and Bob joining
3: there
1: us here.
3: Exactly.
1: You know, guys, last year we took a little stroll down memory lane as we talked about, you know, some of our remembrances of sitting in this chair as the anchor of the network. Let's talk about 2010, and Paul, we'll start with you. Your best story up to this point of the month of May 2010, what would it be for you?
2: My telephone going off on your radio show.
1: Well, let's go one beyond that.
2: Well, I probably what everybody's talking about, which was the end of bump day. I had a personal involvement because my son's a race engineer on one of the cars. And, you know, he sent me a text message at 20 to 6. And I was doing a race over in Topeka, and I was convinced there was no way that car was going to remain in the race.
1: I think they were convinced too.
2: Yeah. And I had to go back and watch it on TiVo as soon as I got home. Like, how could that happen? So, yeah, that was a big moment.
1: I'm calling Sebastian Saavedra the miracle man.
2: Yes, exactly.
1: Yeah.
2: Well, and he's moved up another position
1: since then. Yeah, Tony Kanaan.
2: I told my son,
1: stay
2: away from the car. Maybe you'll be first.
1: Bob, what about you? There's just been so many great stories this
4: month. Yeah, I think it would have to involve bump day. I mean, that day is so weird every year. There are stories that you could not script if you thought for 1 year to the next. We had so many stories going into the last hour of qualifying. TK trying to get in the race. Paul Tracy trying to get in the race. Jay Howard was in the race. And then through so many things that happened, it ended up the way it did. But, you know, you love the emotion that is obvious on bump day every year, but you also feel sorry for the people that did not make it, like Paul and Sarah Fisher's second car. You could just see how gut-wrenching that was.
1: Jacques Lazier getting in the Foyt car late and not really having a chance to get up to speed.
4: By the same token, Bruno Junqueira, who got in the car with, three hot laps, I think.
1: And, it's amazing.
4: And was the fastest second-day qualifier.
1: And amazing to think that had he done it on Saturday, he would be starting in row four.
4: Yes.
1: And to think that in three hot laps,
4: he
1: was good enough in a backup car for a new team to out-qualify every car out of the Andretti Autosport stable.
4: Incredible. That was, as far as I was concerned, the good story that happened on bump day. But, of course, boy, what Tony Kanaan went through with all weekend was just something that I never dreamed would happen. You know, there's always somebody, but Tony Kanaan, you know, the sixth fastest speed of all in the practice, and it comes down to him not only not making the top nine, but he wasn't in the show on pole day. And the question was he going to make it into the field at all?
1: Yeah, former voices of the 500, Bob Jenkins and Paul Page, joining us here in the booth as we count down to the start of the 2010 Indianapolis 500. I agree. I think that Bruno Junqueira, for me, is one of the best stories of the month. And Alex Tagliani, I think, of course, one of the owners of that team, battling that bronchitis, that respiratory infection that kept him hospitalized. He can barely, he still can't take good deep breaths, but I'm very, very impressed. Now, guys, on the other hand, both of you had the opportunity. Paul, you called one of A.J. Foyt's fourth win. And then you called wins for both of the other two four-time winners.
2: Al Unser and Rick Mears.
1: And Bob, you called wins for both Unser and Mears. And now here we are in a position to perhaps see another four-time winner. Where does Elio rank among four-time winners here at the Speedway? Bob, let's start with you.
4: Well, I think he will have done it in a shorter space than any of the other drivers, and so he has got to rank right up there as one of the greatest drivers that ever competed here. Yes, he drives for a team that has been so successful here, but let's not take anything away from his driving ability and getting the job done. I think it's extremely possible that he will be our fourth four-time winner this Sunday.
1: Paul, what do you think?
2: I totally agree, and whatever the team is, it's certainly part of it. But Elio, like so many of the great champions, like Foyt, like Mears, understands this race. And I think that's a very important component of winning the race. But I think the real question is he the first five-time? Is he the first six-time? Because as Bob said, he's compressed the wins so well.
1: He's only 35.
2: He's got plenty of time yet.
1: Yep, plenty of time.
2: And I would have thought that about Al Unser Jr. too.
4: Yeah.
2: I figured he was the first five-time winner.
4: Yeah.
2: So
4: I asked Elio in one of his news conferences that I hosted, if you will, you have a brand new daughter. You may win your fourth 500. Has retirement ever entered your mind? Might you retire in victory lane Sunday? And he said, absolutely not. He's never even thought about it. So I'm glad.
1: And the bottom line is great drivers drive for great teams. That's the way it has always been. So, Paul, we'll be hearing from you a little bit later in the broadcast. We thank you for stopping by here early. And, Bob, have yourself a great day here at Indy. And the wrap-up show on Versus comes up right after the ABC broadcast.
4: 4:30 on Versus.
2: Yep. We get off the air. We're going to watch Bobby.
1: There you go. Bob Jenkins and Paul Page, guys, thanks so much.
4: Thank you, Mike.
1: A gorgeous day at the Indianapolis Motor Speedway. Welcome back to our live broadcast of the Indianapolis 500 presented by Verizon. Mike King and our entire IMS radio network crew. And my goodness, what a day this could be. It's great to have me joining me in the booth today. Three great broadcasters, and certainly we're going to start with Donald Davidson, the IMS historian that has been a part of this broadcast now, Donald, for 46 years. But this, for the first time, your first year as a member of the Hall of Fame after being inducted, certainly well-deserved, and congratulations to you for your Thursday night induction, and I was very happy to hear about it. Do you feel any different now being a legitimate Hall of Famer?
3: You've talked
1: about so many Hall of Famers over the year.
3: I have, but not any different than since I knew that there was enough votes, which actually I knew quite a while ago, but I couldn't say anything. But it's just been an overwhelming couple of weeks, and just to be in with those people that are my heroes, and the fact that there's now 137 people in this Hall of Fame, and there's a lot of Halls of Fame. This one was created in 1952, so it is the original. There's only 24 that are living, and the only two that were never a participant that are still living is Tom Carnegie and Chris Economaki.
1: Is that right?
3: Yeah, so, I mean, to be in the same thing with Mario and Parnelli Jones and Foyt, Fittipaldi, Rick Mears, and George Bignotti, it's just mind-boggling.
1: Now you're just one of the guys.
3: Well, the thing that really gives me goosebumps just thinking about is the fact that the Hall of Fame members vote. And the very fact that some of those guys may have voted for me just gives me goosebumps.
1: You know, Donald, you, of course, are such a student of the history of this place. I've got to wonder, does it still pack the same sort of punch for you thrill-wise to walk into to this place on race day and look down on this racetrack?
3: Absolutely. I mean, I work at the track, and, you know, it's very hectic few days, and you really don't get to think about it. But I tell people, you won't believe this, but probably race day is about my easiest day. Yeah. And I just come in and just try to soak the thing up.
1: The drivers say that.
3: I do have a historical note here, and that is that it was in 1999 that we worked the broadcast in an elevator shaft.
1: That is correct.
3: While this pagoda was being
1: built.
3: That
1: was my first as anchor.
3: That was your first, yes. But more importantly, that was 11 years ago, but this will be your 12th race. And now I can tell everybody that Mike King now is second in longevity only to Sid Collins, because you moved past Paul Page and being five anchors, and now you are in sole possession of second.
1: Well, I appreciate you noting that, and it's an honor to move to number two on the list behind the legendary Sid Collins, for sure. We've got another Hall of Famer in the booth, albeit a different Hall of Fame, but, you know, Hall of Fame is still the same. Jerry Baker is with us in the booth for the first time after so many years in turn number one, and you know, Bake, you look down on this field. This is a great field of 33. Your impressions so far up to this point in the month of May?
5: Well, I didn't even know this existed. I've been down in turn one for so long.
1: You know, we have air conditioning,
5: Well,
1: Bake.
5: I could see something was going on up here, but I had no idea what it was. This is terrific. This month of May, I talked with Brian Barnhart yesterday at the drivers' meeting, and just casual conversation. I said, are you as tired as I am? And he said, man, I'm toast. He said, I know they've cut this down to 1 week, but they've crammed 2 weeks of work into 1 week. So it's been a hectic week, Mike. The weather is, we've gone everything from wearing our coats and jackets and snuggies, trying to stay warm, to now where it's a 90-degree type day. So it's been a fantastic week, 10 days right now.
1: By the way, fans, he's not kidding. Bake actually has a snuggie that he brings to the track with him when it's cold. Of course, our regular driver analyst, Davey Hamilton, is looking to win this race in his 10th start this year. We'll be talking to him inside the Hewlett-Packard number 21 Kingdom Racing Machine. So we hope to be able to talk to Davey often. During the race, but in his place in the booth with us today is our driver analyst, James Hinchcliffe, of course, from Toronto, Canada. And James has been a star in Atlantic, star Mazda. Right now, Firestone Indy Lights, he was third Friday in the Freedom 100 and, of course, has also been a part of A1GP as an outstanding broadcaster, has covered many series. And, Hinch, welcome to the IMS Radio Network. I know you'd rather be driving in this race than talking about it, and that's exactly where you plan on being next year.
6: Well, that's the plan, but for now I'm very happy to be here up in this beautiful view from the pagoda.
1: As a guy that aspires to the Izod IndyCar Series but is driven in so many open-wheel series, how do you break down this field? How good is this field of 33, in your opinion?
6: It's incredibly deep in talent. I mean, not only do you have the established guys running up front, some of the established guys at the back, like, you know, with Tony Kanaan there, but there's a really good crop of rookies, you know, and then some of the one-off guys, Thomas Schechter, Davey Hamilton, coming into the race. I mean, it's going to be an incredibly deep field.
1: Some amazing stories for sure. Bruno Junqueira, one of the great stories of this month, what he has been able to do. Ed Carpenter, Graham Rahal, they dot the field. Alex Tagliani, front to back, you can find so many stories. Probably none better going into this race than Tony Kanaan, the veteran from Brazil who had never started worse than six, had always started in the first two rows of this race. Tony Kanaan will start 33rd, actually qualified 32nd after a lot of trouble, but he'll go off last because they withdrew that car that he qualified. They put the car back in that he had crashed on Saturday pole day a couple of weeks ago. So Tony Kanaan is in the field with the original car that he planned on racing. And Tony Kanaan will start 33rd, and he told me on Wednesday that he truly believes that he can win the Indianapolis 500 from the 33rd position. Kevin Lee caught up with Tony Kanaan.
7: What was last weekend like for you?
8: I think it was one of the worst, most stressful weekends of my life. I would bet you $1 million that I was never going to be in this position. It's good, this track, when you think you're getting old and you've been through everything around this place, it's always teaching you one more thing.
7: You've gotten your bad luck out of the way. What is the strategy going to be going from the back to the front? Because I think a lot of people think it's going to happen.
8: Well, I think it's just going to be patience. I mean, I can't call it bad luck. It's just we create our own luck, and one problem followed the other this week, and I think I'm lucky. I made the field. The unlucky people are the ones that didn't make it. So the strategy will be to be patient, for sure.
7: How long will it take you to get up within the front cars? Do you want to hold back a little bit? Obviously, you have to avoid issues with everybody else.
8: I really didn't stop to think about how long it's going to take. As long as I'm first to lap 199, that's what's going to count.
7: Well, he's tried going from the front. Today, a different strategy. For the first time, starting outside of the front two rows, Tony Kanaan starts from 33rd in today's 500. We're not too far away from the start of the 2010 Indianapolis 500. I'm Kevin Lee with the pole sitter, Elio Castroneves. Now only Rick Mears has won more poles than Elio, and today you can join Mears, Al Unser, and A.J. Foyt as a four-time winner. I know you've heard this before this month, but does that strike you a little bit?
9: In fact, it's funny. People are like, you're thinking about them. I'm like, I try not, but you guys being asking so much that, yeah, you're right. You start thinking about it. What an honor. I mean, today it's just an honor just to be in this situation. Just going to try to do what we need to do here. If it meant to be, we'll be, you know. But we need to make these odds better, which means stay out of trouble, be patient, trying to find the momentum to go and things like that. If you put all these things together, your odds and the chance to win increase, and always a little bit of luck, it counts.
7: It's not the first time you're a favorite. As you said, it's more than just pure speed and being the favorite. What's your confidence level compared to other years?
9: Ooh. Well, I mean, certainly I do know how I have a very fast car, but the same way I'm feeling very cautious. I know 2003 here, I had an incredible car, and unfortunately we ended up finishing second, probably because I relaxed a little bit and ended up getting caught by a traffic. So it's one of those things, you can't relax here, you always have to be cautious, you always have to pay attention to the right stuff, and that's what I'm going to try to remember every day, every lap.
7: Good luck today. Maybe we'll meet again in Victory Lane in about 4 hours.
9: Cross our fingers, man. Thank you.
7: Elio Castroneves, the pole sitter for the 500.
10: Will Power will start on the inside of row number one, a career best here at Indianapolis for the Verizon Team Penske driver from Toowoomba, Australia. Will, you're going to be surrounded by some fast cars when the green flag is waved. Is there any motivation to beat your teammate Elio Castroneves into turn number one, or are you going to play it safe?
11: Well, we all know that the race isn't won on the first corner. We've got 500 miles to go, so it's just going to fall in the formation, you know, fall in behind Elio, I hope, and you know, be a pretty straightforward first lap.
10: Now, track position here at Indianapolis is key. You certainly have that at the beginning of the race. Great equipment, a great team, a key as well. You have that. So what's the mindset knowing that you have a pretty good chance to win this race?
11: You know, it's probably a little different to last year, not only because of the starting position, but I'm, you know, a full-timer here now and have more experience with this track. So, you know, I can probably be a little more aggressive. And, you know, I think it's a guy who's going to make no mistakes, and that goes to the pit crew as well. And that's what's going to win the race on Sunday. So that's sort of my mindset.
10: That's Will Power, who will start second in the greatest spectacle in racing.
12: Dario Franchitti will start the 94th Indianapolis 500, the outside of row number one, position number three. The last time I talked to you at Indianapolis, when you were starting in that position, you won the race. Do you have the race car, Dario, to do it again?
13: I don't know yet. I wish I could give you the yell, absolutely, but I'm not quite sure. The target car is not bad. It's really with very changeable conditions from what we practiced in. It's really going to depend on the setup we manage to put on it and whether we can sort of dial it into the conditions and make the right decisions throughout the race. If we can do those things, I think we have a car to contend, absolutely. I think the speed is in the target car. And then it's just a case of doing everything right and getting a little bit of luck.
12: You were surrounded, obviously, by a lot of guys up front that are capable of winning this race. What is the key? Is it patience? Is it simply waiting to make the move at the right time? What has enabled you to win this race before?
13: I think you got to have a fast car, no mistakes by you or the team all day, and a little bit of luck too. All those things, they really make they make it all happen. Any race is difficult to win, and Indianapolis 500 is probably more so.
12: Was last year, you know, you guys were so strong at the beginning of the race, and then it got away from both you and Scott. Are you ready for this year to be back, to kind of get rid of that, I guess?
13: I hope so. Yeah, definitely last year both the target cars were very fast. You know, Scott and I led 140 laps or something between us. And to have that bad pit stop with two to go put us back in the pack, and we couldn't recover. that just shows how fickle this whole place is. I'd like to avenge that this year.
12: Dario Franchitti, best of luck for a safe race and a successful one.
13: Thanks.
12: Dario Franchitti will start third. Ryan Briscoe will start fourth in the 94th Indianapolis 500. I think back to a year ago, Ryan, and you were good. You were strong. Then you had a problem coming out of the pits, I believe a tire pressure issue, and that was a testing day for you. What have you learned at this track, and what can you take into today's race?
14: Yeah, I mean, it's just one of those races where you need to be, cool, calm, and collected all day long. It's a long race, and you can't afford to have mistakes, early or late, really. I think often the winner is the guy that's been the smoothest and most consistent. Obviously, you need a fast car, and I'm sure I'm going to have a fast car today. We've got to have good pit stops and execute when we need to.
12: It was obviously a shortened month, not only in schedule, but in weather as well. Were you guys able to set up exactly where you want to be?
14: Yeah, no, I think we only lost one day, so it wasn't too bad. And in fact, I think I probably got a few more laps in than I've had the last couple of years with the longer schedule. So we got heaps of running in. Last Sunday was very useful because we'd already qualified and we got to run in this hot weather, which we hadn't gotten in the lead-up to qualifying. So, the car felt good in the heat. And, we'll see what happens today.
12: All right, Team Penske, car number 6, Ryan Briscoe, will roll off fourth. Best of luck to you.
14: Thank you.
10: Well, one of the great stories this year in Indianapolis has been Alex Tagliani and his Fast Race team, which has stood toe-to-toe with some of the larger teams owned by Roger Penske and Chip Ganassi, and about performed some teams like Andretti Autosport. Alex, really all of that goes out the window on race day when the green flag is waved. And I'll be honest, looks like you got a pretty good chance to win this race.
15: Yeah, I mean, our chances are good. I mean, like you said, it's a great showing, a great tribute to the effort that the boys in the team have put in the preparation of the car, the engineers. We all know we don't have this budget, that big teams have, but I think they prioritize on certain items. Their decisions were the right ones, and we came here with things that we thought we needed, and it was the right call, and our car has been quick. And I think it's just, with good people and, just a lot of will and desire, I think you can achieve pretty much anything. And we've been fortunate enough to put the car on the track, and it's been a quick car, a good setup. And the build of the car was good enough to be quick, so we capitalized on it. And, the honor of also having the chance to fight against Penske and Ganassi for us as a team has been a big, big reward. So very pleased so far.
10: Well, for casual race fans who want an underdog to pull for, Alex Tagliani starting fifth may be your guy.
7: Scott Dixon will start on the outside of the second row looking for his second win at the Indianapolis 500. We know, and you know, at Target Chip Ganassi how critical pit stops are. That played into the race last year. And then also this year, we know that there are aero changes. We have the push to pass, changes they made with the cars last year. How much of an impact is that going to have that maybe pit stops aren't as big a deal as they have been the last few years?
16: I think they always are going to be, maybe hopefully not the influential part that calls the outcome of the race. But, it's everybody forgets that it's a team sport, and everybody has to be on their marks and obviously achieve the best they can on that day. I think the biggest thing for everybody is to make sure that they have consistency. It's not always about being the quickest. It's just making sure you get it done and try and lay back a little on making mistakes. And last year I don't want to dwell on the misfortunes that we had, but it's racing. It always happens and can always happen to you. So for us, we're looking for consistency and try and keep the target cars up front.
7: Well, often a lot of drivers today are looking to get to where you've been. What has winning Indianapolis meant to your career?
16: I think it's quite simple. It's not about the bigger house or more money or more cars or anything like that. It's about the sense of achievement. For me, it was such a weight lifted off your shoulders, knowing that you'd achieved something that had been going on for 100 years and very few people have had the chance to do it. And coming from such a small country of New Zealand, to look back at where I came from and to be there in Victory Lane drinking the milk seems so much further away than you could have ever imagined. So, for me, it was just fantastic to be in that situation, and in turn, it makes you want it that much more.
7: Scott Dixon looking for his second 500 today. He's a two-time series champ, and he's won the only oval race this season in the EyeSight IndyCar Series.
12: Dan Weldon will start this race from the same row in which he won it 5 years ago, and you're with the team that's the runner-up the last 2 years, yourself included. Your thoughts now as we get ready for the 94th 500?
17: Yeah, I'm really excited. I think the team have done a very good job of preparing for this race, not just on the National Guard number 4 car, but on the Fuzzy Vodka's 20 car. We definitely feel that the car has very good speed. Obviously, the weather is going to be important. You're going to have a very good balanced race car, which I think we have a good handle on. So I think all in all, we're very excited. The car certainly had a lot more potential than starting eighth. We just had a slight imbalance, but I think we feel very, very good about the race, and we're very excited.
12: When do you wait to go, so to speak?
17: You go from the start, but you got to be patient. You got to understand that it's a long, long race. So I think that's what makes somebody a good driver in the Indianapolis 500. You have to know when you need to make the overtaking maneuvers at the right time, and knowing that is part of it. But if the quicker you can get up the front, the better. But you don't want to put the car at risk early on.
12: He won the race 5 years ago, Dan Weldon. Best of luck in going for number 2.
17: Thank you very much.
1: Well, as we mentioned, a beautiful day. Our thanks to Jake Query for catching up with Dan Weldon, the 2005 Indy 500 winner. Scanners furnished to the IMS Radio Network by TrackScan of Mooresville, North Carolina. 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Legendary actor Jack Nicholson has just climbed up into the flag stand, already practicing a few waves of the green. He'll drop it on the 33-car field here in just about 30 minutes or so as we, Kevin Lee, have a gorgeous day at the Indianapolis Motor Speedway, but we do have a chance of showers. But right now, it's blue sky and sunshine that is raining down on this crowd.
7: And it is hot, 88 degrees already. 119 is the track temperature, so we're going to get above 120 degrees track temperature. These are the same conditions that we saw on Carb Day, same conditions that we saw both qualifying days last week. The issue is going to be grip. How much downforce do you have to put back in the car because of a lack of grip, because of the hot conditions? One of the many factors in this race today. Some different storylines up front. We just heard from Alex Tagliani a little while ago. He's been dealing with bronchitis throughout this month. He said he was still dealing with it yesterday, did not feel well, but he said today is the best that he's felt so far this month. Let's welcome the newest member of our broadcast team, working on pit road with us here, covering the north end, Nick Yeoman. Nick.
18: Thank you, Kevin Lee. I'm down here where most drivers don't want to be, and that's row 11, the three drivers, Takuma Sato. He has experience at Indianapolis, albeit going the opposite direction and on the road course. You've got Sebastian Saavedra, who it took an absolute miracle to get back into this race, and when he found out, he was in the middle of getting an MRI, and then you've got the fan favorite, Tony Kanaan, who certainly doesn't want to start 33rd, but there's a sure bet that he is going to be racing up through the field. To Dave Argabright.
19: Thank you, Nick, and welcome. You know, Mike, the hysteria, the emotion really picking up right here as the pre-race ceremony is just a few moments away. One great indication, the fresh-faced students of the Purdue band ringing the handrail here, looking on in total awe at a scene in which in a few moments they will play a role. Let's go back upstairs.
1: We're looking forward to a great race on a warm day here at 16th in Georgetown. It's the live broadcast of the Indianapolis 500 presented by Verizon. Back at the Indianapolis Motor Speedway, our live broadcast of the Indianapolis 500 presented by Verizon. We want to say welcome to all of you listening over one of the many great IMS radio network stations joining us today, like CFRN-AM in Edmonton, Alberta, Canada, WKNR-AM in Cleveland, Ohio, WELE-AM in Ormond Beach, Florida, KTCT-AM in San Francisco, California, and WIBC-FM in Indianapolis, Indiana. Of course, we also want to say welcome to all of you listening to us on XM IndyCar 145, Sirius 211, IndyCar.com, and of course the LaCie World Harvest Network, and a special welcome to all of our fighting men and women listening on the American Forces Network. Wherever you are, we want to say thank you. From Indianapolis, here today where we're getting set for the 94th Indianapolis 500, let's go downstairs as we get set for the traditional pre-race ceremonies. Dave Argabright, one of the most special times in all of racing.
19: Yes, indeed, Mike, and the tension here palpable. There's a mixture of joy and many different emotions here as the drivers making their way to their cars, giving the last few waves to the fans before they buckle in. As Kevin said earlier, very hot day here. Today's the day for short sleeves and a lot of sunscreen. Just a wall of color on each side of the front straightaway. We will put some troops in place on the pit lane here in a moment to really get underway, Mike. A wonderful moment here as we begin the pre-race ceremony.
1: Yeah, absolutely. And, of course, Donald Davidson, the tribute on this Memorial Day weekend has always been of special emphasis, certainly from the beginning. But the Holman George family has always paid special tribute to the military. And these last few years, specifically, I guess, with wars raging in both Afghanistan, in Iraq, and but we have seen the fans here embrace the military yes. in a fantastic way the last few years.
3: Well, the Armed Forces Day, that one of the most amazing things to me is the fact that Senator Lugar had never missed one, and I don't even remember what the first year was now, but it's something like it's close to 30 years and he's never missed one.
1: It looks like we continue to watch the troops march down pit lane. Dave Argerbright, it looks like we might be off schedule just a bit. You let us know when we're ready to go. Donald, sorry to interrupt you there. Just wanted to make sure.
3: No, it's okay.
1: Yeah, just wanted to make sure that we stayed on schedule sure. as we're getting set for the singing of America the Beautiful.
3: When you held out one finger, Mike, I didn't think you were telling me 1 minute to go.
19: 6th Infantry Brigade. We'll sing a song that's perfectly suited for this moment, America the Beautiful. Meantime, at the north end of the pit lane, a bevy of troops representing all branches of the U.S. military, Army, Navy, Coast Guard, Marines, and U.S. Air Force, in place to a rousing ovation on each side as we wait for Major Kupchinski. She is waiting on the queue. They are waiting, and here is Lisa Kupchinski.
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0: A large ovation. Again, Major Lisa Kupchinski of the Indiana National Guard 76th Infantry Brigade performing for us. It's an enormous cheer now as the bevy of troops makes their way, marching in formation. A rousing ovation on each side, the heat shimmering off this black pavement. As moving into place, Rear Admiral John W. Miller, he is commander of the Naval Strike and Air Warfare Center, to address these troops.
1: Indianapolis, and I know that we are in for another fantastic automobile race. Since 1911, the Indianapolis 500 has been an integral part of our nation's Memorial Day celebration. And it's a fitting and uniquely American way to honor those brave women and men who paid the ultimate price in defense of our freedom. By participating in this event today, as a racer or as a fan, you honor the people who, clad in the cloth of the nation, selflessly gave their freedom so that we can enjoy ours. Their gift is the most precious of gifts and one we must always cherish. While Memorial Day rightly honors those we lost in the cause of liberty, I would ask today that you also remember the tens of thousands who are currently serving. As you spend the next few very enjoyable hours watching the racers travel around the track, I ask that you also remember the warriors stationed around the world who are working around the clock to keep the torches of freedom burning brightly. Wherever American forces serve, whether in Iraq or Afghanistan, in the air or on the sea, our warriors bring security and stability to troubled places around the globe. Enjoy today's race with the comforting awareness that the vigilant eye of America's armed forces never wavers and never blinks. Thank you.
0: Admiral Miller concludes, his bright white uniform a stark contrast to the black backdrop. As the troops have been placed at ease, turn to face him, 70 rows of four. As we move into a cherished part of our pre-race ceremony, we will hear from Florence Henderson in a moment. She has become almost as great a fixture at this speedway and nearly as beloved as these colorful race cars. The photographers are preparing for her to move into place. She is now being introduced in a beautiful white top, black slacks, carrying the microphone, Purdue band in place to accompany her. And here is Florence Henderson with the song we so love here in America.

Beautiful performance by Florence. We just love you, Florence, and it's so good to see you here again in Indianapolis. Now the color guard has moved into place on the lift in front of the victory podium. All branches of the military represented, the U.S. flag hanging crisply at one end. The branches of the military flags here, as three-time Grammy nominee Jewel will lead us in our singing of the national anthem in a colorful floral print dress, moving into place. Taking her place now at the microphone stand, and here is the national anthem. Moved away, she is in place. They are waiting for the troops to be cleared here. Tension hanging in the air as we wait for this most famous song that brings a little bit of a somber feeling, yet proud just the same, as Jewel waves to an adoring crowd here, a few cheers. Now she is cued.

0: Braves fans give it up for Jewel.
1: That's Jewel with the singing of our national anthem. They did a little handoff there from one microphone to another, but she handled it splendidly. The flyover here on the front straight for U.S. Navy F/A-18 Hornet. They're from the Naval Strike and Air Warfare Center in Fallon, Nevada. A great flyover as we listen to the power of freedom. Boy, I tell you what, those guys, they've got some thrust there. Those four probably equal to about what we've got in the field of 33 today here at the Indianapolis Motor Speedway. Drivers have been called to their cars. Kevin Lee, we are counting down now, and you can feel it. You know, when you're down there on pit lane and the call goes for the drivers to start strapping in, that's when it all cranks up just a little bit more.
2: This is what we've been waiting for the last 2 weeks for a lot of drivers and teams. This is what they've been waiting 364 days to get another opportunity at Indianapolis. All eyes on Elio Castroneves as he climbs in looking to his fourth position. Now we are in the middle of the invocation, ready for that
3: era for the Indianapolis.

0: loving God, with the Holman George family, the IZOD Indy Racing League, and all those here and around the world who join us, we ask your blessing upon this, the greatest spectacle in racing. Guide in safety the drivers, their mechanics, the crews, and all who participate. Keep them from harm. Instill in them respect for each other and reward them for their determination and perseverance. For everyone, especially our drivers, God be with you and God bless America.
1: That's the Vicar General of the Archdiocese of Indianapolis, Monsignor Shadell, delivering our invocation as now perhaps the most somber moment that occurs before any event, as the rifle volley and taps are played in memory of all of those who have made the ultimate sacrifice this Memorial Day weekend. Let's go back downstairs here at the Indianapolis Motor Speedway as we resume our traditional pre-race ceremonies. So we continue to stand by, and Donald, we were talking about this. We're just about a minute or two off of the schedule that we have, but once again, to go back to what we were talking about, the pageantry and the pomp and circumstance surrounding this event where the military is concerned, it's a bit overwhelming at times.
2: Yeah, well, one of the most moving moments probably is taps, and a point that I was going to get across when you brought that up, and the fact that Senator Lugar's never missed an Armed Forces Day, was the fact that the old museum, 1956 to 1976, was free. When the new one, the one that's in place now, was opened in 1976, there was a nominal charge, and Tony Holman said then, if anybody shows up in military uniform, don't charge them, just let them get in. And so a lot of people started to do that in the 2000s or the late 1990s. The Speedway's been doing it for 35 years.
1: Well, we need to pause 10 seconds for station identification as we await taps from Sergeant Joseph Young here at the Indianapolis Motor Speedway. We pause 10 seconds for station identification. You are listening to the voice of the Indianapolis 500. This is the Indianapolis Motor Speedway Radio Network. So as we continue on with our traditional pre-race ceremonies just after the top of the hour, 1 minute after the hour of 1 o'clock Eastern Daylight Time, as we stand by, James Hinchcliffe, what's it like for the driver at this point now that you're strapping in and you're just about 10 minutes away from the start of a race like this?
3: I think every driver's a little bit different, and all of them obviously are going to have nerves and anticipation. Some people really enjoy this part of the weekend. It's calm. You separate yourself from everyone. You start getting into the zone. But other drivers, all the nerves and anticipation sort of build up to this moment here, to this climax here. So I think different drivers are in different moods right now.
1: Well, now we see that the rifle volley team moving into place as we anticipate a 21-gun salute to those who have fallen, to be followed by Sergeant Joseph Young, who will play taps to this enormous crowd gathered here at the world's greatest race course. Let's go back to the victory podium.

0: Once again, Sergeant Joseph Young with the plane of taps as he follows the 21-gun salute to our military that have fallen. As perhaps the most somber part of our pre-race ceremonies come to a conclusion. Fans all standing and applauding at this point. And now, well, you know, you've got the milk after the race, but Jerry Baker, you got to have Jim Nabors before the race for back home again in Indiana.
1: You can't drop the green until Jim says so. And let's go back downstairs. I think we're about set to have Jim Nabors and back home again.
2: Jim Nabors.

0: Yeah, you know, you're about ready to race at the Indianapolis Motor Speedway when Jim Nabors sings back home, and we see the release of the balloons, thousands of balloons rising from the infield, as now it's time for the command to fire the engines here for the 94th running of the Indianapolis 500-mile race. The chairman of the board of the Indianapolis Motor Speedway, she will continue the honor. And here is Mary Holman George making her way to the microphone.
1: Speedway, Mary Holman George.
2: Ladies and gentlemen, start your engines.

0: 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Row 11.
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33: So there's your starting lineup for the 94th running of the Indianapolis 500-mile race. All 33 cars have fired. All are away. Pace vehicles in front, being led out in front by Mark Wahlberg, who is in the IndyCar Series 2-seater. What an experience this is for that young actor, as we will watch these cars circulate today for 200 laps around this legendary racetrack. We'll follow them down the front straight into the 9-degree banking of turn number 1, and then we'll release them in the south chute into the sight of our Jake Query. Good afternoon, Jake.
34: Good afternoon, Mike. Good afternoon, race fans. It is quite simply the greatest day in racing and the greatest sporting event in all of the world. Some 300,000 people have converged on 16th in Georgetown in Indianapolis. And for those of you listening, it is our honor and our pleasure to tell you exactly what happens here today. I will take them, as you said, through turn number 2. Then they will head up a 5/8 of a mile backstretch. And when they do so, they will negotiate turn 3 and come into the view of the Pride of Monrovia, Indiana, Mark James.
33: Thank you, Jake. High atop the Northeast Vista, just over our left shoulder, the ever-evolving Indianapolis skyline and the view of the Brickyard Crossing Golf Course. Immediately in front of us, the massive infield. This quarter of a mile turns. It's the end of a 5/8 of a mile backstretch. The turn is banked at 9 degrees and 12 minutes, leading to an 1/8 of a mile short chute. Oh, what we have witnessed here. Tony Kanaan nearly knocking the wall down a year ago. A move by Marco Andretti a couple of years before that, we thought at the time, would give him a win in his rookie year. The Castro-Neves-Tracy pass controversy. This year, who knows? Maybe something bigger. Maybe not. One thing is certain, the chance is always there, and that's what makes this entire place, not just this turn, special. Once they leave our view, they'll come into the view of Chris Denary. Chris?
35: Thank you very much, Mark. My back to the famous Georgetown Road here on the northwest portion of the great city of Indianapolis. I can see the Indianapolis skyline out to the east, and they will come and make that final left-hand turn, turn number 4, and you could be a winner on lap 200 when you make that final left-hand turn. As Mark said, Marco Andretti thought he had done it a few years ago, but we are going to line them up. We've got another pace lap underway, and currently we see the lead car, the pole sitter, Hélio Castro-Neves, passes by me. Mike King, as we're getting ready for the greatest spectacle in racing.
1: Absolutely, and you talk about dedication. Chris Denary, of course, is the television voice of both the Indiana Pacer and Indiana Fever. And Jerry Baker, last night, he was in Tulsa, Oklahoma, finished up a Fever game in the WNBA, got in a car and drove 10 hours, make sure he was here for the start of this race.
2: He needs the money, Mike.
1: You gotta like that sort of dedication. Here it is, Jake Query, the third and final formation lap, the pace lap for the 94th running of the Indianapolis 500-mile race. Michael Andretti at the wheel of the two-seater with his rider, as we mentioned, Mark Wahlberg. They will actually be on the track, Jake, when the green flag falls for the start of this race.
34: And right now, the field starts to get in its rows of three. Elio Castroneves, his teammate Will Power beside him. Then on the outside, it's Dario Franchitti in row one. The second row forming, Briscoe, Tagliani, and Dixie. Then Graham Rahal, Ed Carpenter, and Hideki Muto. They're coming right in front of you, Mark James. We're getting ready for it.
3: Row number four, Townsman Bell, Justin Wilson, and Rafa Matos. Mario Marias, our good friend Davey Hamilton, and Mike Conway make up row five. And row number six, Marco Andretti, Ryan Hunter-Reay, and Dan Weldon. And making up row number seven, E.J. Vizo, Thomas Schecker, Anna Beatrice. Row eight headed to you, Chris Denary.
35: Row eight, you've got Simona DiSilvestro, Danica Patrick, and Bertrand Baguette. Row nine, June Kara Lloyd and Roman Cini. Row 10, Andretti, Fisher, and Mira. And row 11, Takuma Sato, Sebastian Saavedra, and Tony Kanad. The pace car is off the track, and here they come, Mike King. Elio Castroneves on the pole.
1: The field of 33 on the front straight for the start of the 94th running of the greatest spectacle in racing. Will we see Elio go into the four-time winner's club? Jack Nicholson waves the green flag, and we're underway. Elio Castroneves will lead him into turn number one. Dixon to the high side. He'll make the move for second. Jake Query in front of you.
34: It's Dario Franchitti that makes the move now on Elio Castroneves. We watch the back of the field. Everybody safely through number two. Elio Castroneves with Dario in tow in turn three, and an incident in the middle of the straightaway, Mark James.
3: Davey Hamilton spun, lost control of the race car coming off of turn number two, spun to the infield and touched the inside retaining wall. So Davey Hamilton in the infield grass at the midway point of the back straightaway. We haven't completed a lap yet here at the Indianapolis Motor Speedway.
1: Oh my goodness, and the first lap is always the one that you hold your breath on, and it looked like Davey Hamilton's car stepped out on him, as we will await the replay. Davey Hamilton being tended to by the whole Montrose safety team. He is out of the car, but Davey Hamilton's Indianapolis 500-mile race has already come to an end. James Hinchcliffe, we watched the replay. Davey Hamilton was running up high. May have been some contact with another car as they exited two.
4: Tough to tell from that angle. It looks like the car may just have got loose on him coming onto the back straight there. Heartbreak, cold tires, start of the race. It looks like he had a bit of room to the outside, maybe just trying to give the other driver on the outside there a little too much room, and it may have caused him. Let's take a look at this replay.
1: And this... appears to be live. No, there it is as it breaks away.
4: There you go.
1: I don't think we saw any contact there. It just appeared that the rear end broke loose as he exited turn number two. And just like last year, where we saw Marco Andretti and Mario Marias get together, Hinch, this one brings out a yellow on the very first lap, the second corner of the race.
4: Well, I mean, it's a likely time for the yellows to come out. Everybody's still all bunched together there. It's unfortunate for Dave, you know, especially Guy. This is his first race of the year, the 500, and tragic for it to end this way for him.
1: So Davey Hamilton's 10th start at Indianapolis is his shortest, as Davey Hamilton from Boise, Idaho, already out of the Indianapolis 500. Welcome back to our live broadcast of the Indianapolis 500 presented by Verizon. The number 21, Davey Hamilton, DeFerrin Dragon Hewlett-Packard car, is done for the day. Second turn incident as Davey Hamilton exited the turn. Looked like the car broke loose. Meantime, we are showing a lead change. Must have occurred shortly before the incident occurred, because it does appear that it will stand as we go back to restart. Franchitti, Castroneves, Power right now being shown 1, 2, 3. Let's go downstairs to Kevin Lee.
5: Alex Tagliani picked up a position on the start, moving from fifth to fourth. After the caution came out, he got on the radio and said, this car is fast. It's real good.
1: James Hinchcliffe, you were taking a look at what drivers, and there were just a few, that used the overtake button, which is essentially a rev override, gives you an additional 200 RPMs. But which drivers decided to go ahead and get a push in there early and maybe make up a little bit of ground on track?
4: On the start there, only three drivers opted to do it. One was Scott Dixon, another Hideki Muto, and the third being Alex Tagliani. Obviously, it paid off for Alex moving up from fifth to fourth. These guys still have 14 shots left. It's going to be interesting to see how people save them, conserve them, and when they use them during the course of this race.
1: Well, Tony Kanaan already on the move as TK started 33rd, and Paul Page, we already see TK up to 25th.
3: And certainly that's the car that everybody is watching. By the way, they do have a sticker on the inside of the wing for their injured crewman, Nick Ford, who was burned earlier in the week. It's now been released from the hospital. It's always nice to see these teams do that kind of thing. Two cars have already been in the pits, but it seemed to be just to check for leaks and make it cursory. And, of course, the lead change, which was a big surprise, came after what I think is one of the uglier starts I've ever seen. I'm not sure what they had in mind.
1: We had a great alignment as they came through the North Chute, and then things began to break down just a bit. Elio took the point, and Jerry Baker was shown the leader at least through turn number one, but then Dario Franchitti got him just before the Davey Hamilton incident.
2: It's interesting that what Paul just said, because yesterday at the drivers' meeting, it was emphasized over and over again. I want 11 rows of three. I want them 100 feet apart. I want them lined up perfectly. The crowd went nuts, and they didn't get it. They just didn't get it.
1: We had a great alignment down the back straight. I mean, it was absolutely perfect. But then, as we mentioned, it all kind of fell apart just a bit. We'll be talking to Davey Hamilton here in just a couple of minutes. Mark James, we're ready to go back to Green Flag Racing as the cars once again head towards you in turn number three.
3: Dario Franchitti leads the way. Elio Castroneves, then Will Power, the 77 machine of Alex Tagliani, then Ryan Briscoe, then Scott Dixon. Ed Carpenter is seventh. Graham Rahal, Hideki Muto, and Townsend Bell, your top 10. We're at the apex of turn number three. Fans on their feet in salute, hoping for a clean green start. We can reel off a few laps and get into a race pace now. They come into the view of Kristen Aaron.
35: As they hit the North Short Chute, a big lead coming out of turn number four, as Dario Franchitti has about a 10-car length advantage on Elio Castroneves.
1: And how about this? Jack Nicholson decided to stick around to wave the green one more time. So out in front, it's Dario Franchitti as they head to turn number one. We've got a great 4-5-car battle as they head into one. Jake Query, now the race resumes in front of you in two.
6: They start to go single file as Dario Franchitti has Castroneves about 8-car lengths behind him. Sparks from underneath Thomas Schechter as he works his way around and tries to get position. The rest of the field in three.
3: Out pretty well among the first 5, 6, 7, 8, 9. They are four wide down the back straightaway in the battle for about eighth or ninth. Meanwhile, out of the short chute in the north end, the leader, Dario Franchitti.
35: Still about a 10-car length advantage on Castroneves. Then Castroneves about a 15-car length advantage on his teammate, Will Power.
1: So across the line, we'll complete 6 of 200 laps. First place belongs to Franchitti. Second place to Will Power. Now Castroneves making moves to second. Power is third. Tagliani is shown in fourth. Fifth place to Briscoe. Dixon is sixth. And Carpenter, Schechter, Bell, and Matos are back in front of Jake Query in two.
6: Dario Franchitti, a year ago he waited till lap 8 to take the lead from Elio Castroneves. He didn't need that long this time. He's in 3.
3: Elio with a nice run at the exit of turn number 2 right into the tire tracks of Dario Franchitti. Little separation now from that 12 machine of Will Power as the exit turn 3.
35: Well, you heard our pre-race show. Elio Castroneves said it's time to be patient early. He's narrowed the gap on Franchitti about 3-car length advantage now for the target car number 10.
1: Well, you know, it's been an interesting month, Hinch, when it comes to guys that we've talked about. We have not talked about Dario Franchitti that much. He's been fast, but certainly everyone has pointed to Elio Castroneves and said he is clearly the guy to catch.
4: Well, when you saw that dominating performance he did on pole day, it's tough to bet against him. The guy's obviously experienced. He's won 3 times here, been on the pole a bunch. Dario Franchitti, though, no stranger to success here. He's won this race. He started on the front row multiple times. In fact, he started in third position a bunch of times. I think it's where he maybe won the race from back in 2007. Very smart driver. The Ganassi guys, I spoke to both Dario and Scott. They said, oh, trouble on the racetrack.
1: Problem in turn two. Jake Query, our second caution.
6: There was contact in the back of the field. I believe Takuma Sato was involved, but I believe, I'm looking now to see, I think it may be Bruno Junqueira.
34: Bruno Junqueira, who sat on the pole here at one time in Indianapolis 8 years ago, got loose in turn number two. Looked like he had some contact, I think, with Takuma Sato. But either way, that Fast Racing team, the teammate of Alex Tagliani, who last year qualified the car for tags, sits now as the safety team arrives to help out Bruno Junqueira.
1: So just like that, in the opening eight laps of the Indianapolis 500, we have our second caution, and one of the fast cars has been taken out of the field. Bruno Junqueira, well, by golly, the guy had been so fast in so few laps here, and many of us thought he may have an opportunity to win. He was running 25th. We'll review the tapes and find out if, in fact, in Hinch, you're able to see it here. Was there any contact, or did he lose it like Davey Hamilton there in turn number two all by himself?
4: You know, he started to lose it on the entry into two. He caught it once, caught it twice, and then finally the car just broke away from him. So looks like, I don't know if it's maybe the heat on the track today, but these cars are definitely running a little free right now, and it's catching some drivers out.
1: So Bruno Junqueira's run of bad luck here at the Indianapolis Motor Speedway continues as we are yellow once again. A busy day already for the whole Montro safety crew. The good news is that Bruno Junqueira is out of the BMW car, and he is okay. That was also the case for Davey Hamilton. Dave Wilson, you've caught up with a very disappointed veteran here in the garage area.
7: Davey, what happened, buddy?
8: Can you believe it? First lap of the Indy 500. I never thought I'd be in this position, and, you know, all I can say is Thomas Schechter's an idiot. He started two rows behind me, and he tries to be a superstar and goes three wide, and everybody knows he does it. But when I went in one, and Conway was behind me, and Mariah's in front of me, we all behaved. Nobody's going three wide in front of us. And next thing I go through two, I'm just following Mariah. The next thing, there's a car on the right side of me, and I went to avoid to hit him, and then I just took myself out. I mean, the guy's just, he's a knucklehead, man.
7: What were you telling when you see him?
8: Same thing. Same thing I'm telling you. He's a knucklehead.
7: Thanks, Davey. That's Davey Hamilton. Again, a very disappointed Hewitt Packard crew down here in the garage.
1: Boy, I can't believe it's already over for him, that's for sure. And let's get an update on Townsend Bell from Dave Argerbright on pit lane.
9: Well, indeed, Hinch, to touch on what you mentioned just a moment ago, at nearly the same time Davey had his incident, Townsend Bell had a huge moment in turn two and nearly lost it, radioed his crew that it was just like racing at Eldora on Tony Stewart's dirt track over there. It indicates that maybe we will see a great lack of grip here in the early going in this heat.
1: So Davey Hamilton places the blame at the feet of Thomas Schechter. It looks like Bruno Junqueira lost it on his own. Obviously, we'll hear from him a little bit later. The good news, both of those drivers are okay. The top 10 at the 94th running of the Indianapolis 500. Dario Franchitti, the 2007 winner. The Scotsman is out in front. Elio Castroneves, our pole sitter, content right now to run second. Will Power's teammate is third. Alex Tagliani is fourth. And Scott Dixon, the 2008 winner, is currently fifth. Rest of the top 10, Ryan Briscoe, Ed Carpenter is up to seventh. Thomas Schechter is shown in eighth place. Townsend Bell is ninth, but apparently has a wicked race car. And Rafa Matos, the teammate to Davey Hamilton, currently 10th here at the Indianapolis Motor Speedway. Back at the Indianapolis Motor Speedway, we want to welcome you back to our live broadcast of the 2010 Indianapolis 500 presented by Verizon. Two cautions in the first eight laps of this race. The first, in case you just joined us, involving Davey Hamilton. The second turn of the first lap, as we talked with him, and he said it was Thomas Schechter that precipitated that incident as Schechter tried to go to his outside. And then on lap number eight, Jerry Baker, our second caution of the day. By the way, we're coming back to the line momentarily to go back to green flag racing, but Bruno Junqueira brought out that second caution flag. So early on here, we're already seeing some things really get shuffled up just a bit.
2: Mike, we've seen everything weather-wise, and I'm sure that James can go along with this. What happened this month of May? We sat out here, watched cold weather, and then all of a sudden the track changed. It got really hot, and good thing was that on qualifying day it was hot, so they've had some experience with this situation.
4: But the big thing is this hot weather's only happened when the cars were really running in qualifying trim. So now we're in race trim for the first time as we come back for this restart.
1: Okay, Dario Franchitti is out in front, and it looks like Jack Nicholson will wave the green flag for the third time this afternoon. He will. He can't get enough. Here we go, a race. As we watch Scott Dixon go to the inside of Alex Tagliani, the battle for third place, make it fourth. As he battles to the low side in turn number one, Jake Query, a great battle coming to you out in front.
34: The battle now as they go two wide, almost four back. Franchitti, then Power, Castroneves, Tagliani holds off Dixon through turn number two.
3: They are snaking their way down that 5/8 of a mile. Back straight away. The leader is starting to check out just a little bit. Then it's a Team Penske battle. Then it's a side-by-side battle in the battle for fifth. And Rafa Matto slipped by Scott Dixon in turn three.
35: A big lead for Dario Franchitti off the white line in four. About a 20-car length advantage. They are bottled up. Too wide coming in. Turn four, back of the field.
1: Dario Franchitti out in front by about 15 car lengths as Will Power now takes over second place from Elio Castroneves, who drops back to third. Tagliani is currently fourth, and Rafa Matos is all the way up to fifth. Jake Query already in front of you.
34: Rafa Matos now sets off in pursuit of Alex Tagliani, but Dario Franchitti checking out right now in three.
3: You have to go back a ways to find some side-by-side racing, and all of a sudden a bonsai move about the midway point of the back straightaway. As cars start shuffling, John Andretti involved in that mix, along with E.J. Vito and the 14 machine of Vitor Mira.
35: Yeah, Mark James, some real racing in the back of the field right now. Dario Franchitti up front has checked out. They are single file now in the back through four.
1: Rafa Matos right now a rocket ship, but certainly the E.J. Vito, John Andretti near come together as Andretti now begins to drop back just a bit. Jake Query, the field in front of you in two.
34: You want to talk about using all of the racetrack. Those two did it right there, E.J. Vito and John Andretti. As Vito goes by now, he's got four between him before you get to that number 43 machine of John Andretti.
3: Will Power trying to chase down the leader, Dario Franchitti in four.
35: It's about a three-car length advantage right now for Franchitti over Will Power. Well back is Castroneves, about 20 car lengths.
1: Well, the Scotsman has taken control, but Will Power now beginning to reel him in. Just about four car lengths separate first and second place. Meantime, Rafa Matos trying to work on Alex Tagliani as Matos really has a great race car here this afternoon. Meantime, Dave Wilson, you've caught up with Bruno Junqueira.
10: Bruno, what happened?
11: I just lost the car in turn two. I don't know. It was a bunch of cars ahead of me, and I thought I was not taking hard. I was being easy, but just lost it here.
7: Is the track awfully slippery?
11: I mean, we're so slow in the first two laps with so much traffic ahead. That's difficult to say.
7: That's a disappointed Bruno Junqueira, guys.
1: So as we watch the leaders off of turn number four, Dario Franchitti, he will complete 16 of 200 laps with Will Power in his rearview mirrors. He's got another Penske car behind him. That's the man looking to win for the fourth time here this afternoon. Back in the field, Ed Carpenter continues to look strong. The 06 of Hideki Muto trying to move up just a bit is now Jake Query. The field pretty much sorted itself out single file.
34: Yeah, they're single file now. And that front trio, it's Franchitti and then the two Penskes, and they're already on the north end.
3: Found Tony Kanaan. He's worked his way up to 16th, and he's working on the 15th plate machine as we speak. Meanwhile, the leader sets sail with a six-car length advantage into four.
35: Well, again, if you can get some green flag laps, this front trio has pulled away as Elio Castroneves about 40 car lengths ahead of fourth place Tagliani.
1: Yeah, right now you've got a couple of different races going on, and James Hinchcliffe, as we watch Dario Franchitti continue to put the pedal to the metal, if you will, what's he going to gain here early in this first stint by being able to run this strong?
4: For him, it's going to be knowing what his car's running like out front in the clean air. The Penske guys behind him, Will Power and Castroneves, they know this is a long race. They don't have to lead right now. They're going to save a little bit of fuel. That might come into play later. But right now, Dario's getting a good read on his race car running out front. But don't be surprised if maybe at some point he drops back and knows what it's like in traffic if he finds himself in that position in the last quarter of this race.
1: Well, we've got the 32 of Mario Marias back on pit lane. Jerry Baker, this is his second stop already. Apparently, Mario Marias not happy with that race car at all as he came off the track running in 31st place.
2: You know, I thought I overheard race control say that he had whiteballed it. Now, if he did, I missed it. I didn't see it anywhere. But they are working on the right side of the car right now. I think they said Mikey Whitewall.
1: Yeah, and it looks like, is he done? It looks like he might be done for the day. It looks like one of the inspectors has pointed to the upright on the right rear, James Hinchcliffe, indicating there might be a bend there, and it looks like this might be the end for Mario Marias unless they take him back and change out that wishbone.
4: Yeah, Jack's going under the car now. They've got the left front tires off. The rest of the tires are still on the car. It's going back on now, but I did see one of the mechanics on the right rear make a hand gesture, like you say, to say maybe a bent wishbone. So that'd be very unfortunate for him. He's not had the best month, but certainly was going to be a quick car in the race.
1: Dario Franchitti, as he takes the lead. We watch Tony Kanaan. Kanaan continues to run very, very strong here this afternoon. Let's keep in mind that Kanaan started this race 33rd, already up to 15th. Can TK come from 33rd and win here today at Indy? He says he can. He's halfway towards the front of the field here at the 94th Indy 500. Hey, welcome back to our live broadcast of the Indianapolis 500 presented by Verizon here on the Indianapolis Motor Speedway Radio Network. A disappointment, a bitter pill to swallow for Davey Hamilton, our first driver out of the 94th Indianapolis 500-mile race. It came on the second turn of the first lap. Seven laps later, it was Bruno Junqueira who was out of the race, and now Mario Marias, the KV Racing Technology Geico car, has been pushed back to the garage area. Dave Argerbright, what's the story on Marias?
9: Indeed, Mike, there was contact and a suspension piece or two was bent. They believe it is a wishbone. They're undertaking repairs immediately and hope to get him back out.
1: Well, Graham Rahal started seventh. He has backed all the way up to 26th place. Kevin Lee told me last night the race car just wasn't right. He's already made one stop. What's the story there?
9: It's still not right. In that first stint, major loose. He said, I've got no confidence in the rear. They came in, made an air pressure adjustment and a massive change in the front wing. He's not made up a whole lot of ground since he went back out.
1: Guys that have made up a lot of ground, and Hinch, I tell you, you know, Tony Kanaan, as we take a look, here's a driver that started 33rd, withdrew the car that he qualified to go to the car, the primary car he wanted to race. They repaired that car, and he started 33rd. He is already up to 16th place, plus 17 on the day. And TK, you know, anytime a guy looks at you and says, I can win from 33rd, you kind of roll your eyes a little bit because it's never been done. But he's on a mission right now just to make his way to the front.
4: Well, if there's a guy that's going to be able to do it, you've got a little bit of faith that TK is one of those guys. He's made up a bunch of places now. He sort of hit that wall where, you know, your first couple laps, some of the slower cars at the back that he knew he'd be quicker than. Now he's got to start racing smart. He had to start racing aggressive to make up those spots early. Now he's got to be clever. Time his passes, use pit strategy, and try and work his way into that top five for the last part of this race.
1: The good thing about it, Hinch, he's only had to use one overtake push in order to make up those positions, so most of it he did on his own.
4: Which means that the car must be handling quite well right now. I mean, we're hearing a lot of drivers reporting loose race cars. Tony Kanaan, with his experience, he's going to be able to manage his car, his tires, and the track conditions better than some of these rookies.
1: Dave Wilson, as we come up on our first pit window of the race, an update on Mario Marias, because let's remember, this team is racing for points in the Izod IndyCar Series Championship.
7: And they're back here working on her. He apparently whitewalled the right rear tire against the wall, and that broke the upper A-arm. And so they are replacing that right now, and they hope to get Mario back into the action.
1: Well, because of an awful lot of yellow flag laps being run here very early, we're expecting now the pit window to open up somewhere around lap 34 or 35. So let's get another break out of the way before the teams now start coming on to pit lane for their first scheduled pit stop of the 94th Indianapolis 500-mile race.
10: Indianapolis Motor Speedway, the Brickyard, Gasoline Alley, the greatest spectacle in racing, racing capital of the world, Indy, Indy 500, Indianapolis 500, IndyCar, Indy Lights, and Indy Racing League are trademarks owned and or licensed by Brickyard Trademarks. 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
1: Back at the Indianapolis Motor Speedway, our live broadcast of the Indianapolis 500 presented by Verizon. Mike King and the entire IMS Radio Network crew, as we have watched EJ Vizo, Hideki Muto, and now Anna Beatriz come on to pit lane. Muto, it appeared he had a problem. Other drivers, Will Power, as we were working lap 31 while we were away for that break, took over the lead. James Hinchcliffe, and you're not so sure that Dario Franchitti didn't say, go ahead, you can take it for a while.
4: I think he may have done it. He had just lapped Sarah Fisher. The leaders were coming in to start lapping cars. And Dario got by the lap before, and as Will caught up to Sarah, it just seemed that Dario let off down the front straight and let Will take it into turn one.
1: Jake Query, there's no denying there's a problem with that Newman Haas car of Hideki Muto. Very slow, headed to you.
34: Yeah, he moves around turn number two, and Hideki Muto on the last lap saw a host of cars get by him. Right now, he's got Ed Carpenter about 10 car lengths behind him. Hideki Muto slowly in three.
1: Well, Will Power takes over the lead from Dario Franchitti, who had led the first 30 laps of this race. So Will Power, our current Izod IndyCar Series championship leader who won the first two races on the 2010 schedule and has been a threat in at least two more, is currently out in front. Frank Keady runs second. Elio Castroneves is third. Alex Tagliani is fourth. Rafa Matos is fifth. Rest of the top ten, Scott Dixon, Ryan Briscoe, Ed Carpenter, Townsend Bell, who is running yet another great race here at Indianapolis. Seems like this guy can do it every year. And Schechter in car number 23, as Mike Conway in the Dreyer Reinbold Dad's Root Beer car is on pit lane. Bertrand Baguette, the rookie from Belgium, also on pit lane as they make their way at 60 miles an hour down this incredibly long pit lane. So Bertrand Baguette is in. Mike Conway is in as well. We are showing 34 of 200 laps complete. Alex Tagliani, who is running fourth, he is in. Rafa Matos, who is running fifth, he is in. So these guys are all on pit lane. So we see Thomas Schechter. Oh, a near collision as we see a car pull away. That's Baguette. And James Hinchcliffe, it looked like he almost pulled in to the fast lane. That could have been trouble there.
4: Alex Tagliani was coming down pit lane, heading down to his slot, and the Conquest crew released him. We see Hunter Ray now pulling into his pits as well. So far, everybody's being pretty clean.
1: Rafa Matos getting service from the DeFerrin Dragon team as we continue to watch. Let's go to Dave Argerbright.
5: A quick, smooth, unofficial stop for Matos. He's been the big mover today, 12th to 5th, and he is underway.
1: Elio Castroneves is on pit lanes, has to get on the binders before he gets to the timing cone, so we see the tire smoke. John Andretti, the number 43, Andretti Autosport Petty entry. Ed Carpenter is on pit lane. So here we see Elio Castroneves bidding to become the fourth member of the four-time Winners Club as he finally, Kevin Lee, makes his way to you for his first pit stop.
5: And it's going to be busy here because right behind him, Power and also one of the Ganassis getting set to go. Castroneves, though, has that first pit stall with a clean exit. Four tires. They're going to make a front wing adjustment for Castroneves, and it's taking a little bit longer than normal. He's away.
12: Well, a really quick stop. He is down the way, isn't saying a whole lot on the radio, and as we know, when those drivers are quiet, they're pretty happy with their cars.
1: So Tony Kanaan is away. Let's also see Dan Weldon as he leads his pit stall. The 10 of Dario Franchitti makes his way down pit lane with Will Power right behind him. Simona Di Silvestro has already completed their service, so Franchitti and Will Power now head to the south end of pit lane. Kevin Lee?
5: Will Power is pitted in front of Franchitti, so he has to weave around, but Franchitti got to the spot first. Let's see who gets this all-important track position out of this stop. Power is in the front. They're making a front adjustment for him, but he's going to beat Franchitti out, except part of the fuel hose is still attached to Will Power's car. A major problem for Will Power. Part of the fuel hose got stuck in, was still attached when he went out, so they're going to have to come back in. So a major issue for Team Penske.
1: Kevin Lee, how reminiscent is that what we saw happen to Sam Hornish Jr. in 2006, a race he actually won after a faux pas like that on pit lane?
5: And that's why we can't declare Will Power out of this thing, because it wasn't nearly as catastrophic as that. He got away, didn't lose any time. He's just going to have to take an extra stop to get that extricated.
1: Okay, meantime, we see Ryan Briscoe. Ryan Briscoe heads your way, Kevin Lee. The number 9 of Scott Dixon also on pit lane. The William Rask machine has completed service, so Sebastian Saavedra is down and away.
5: Yeah,
1: so
5: I got
1: Kevin Lee, let's head back to you on the south end.
5: Briscoe came in first. He is behind. He's going to get out first, making a front wing adjustment. We're seeing a lot of front wing adjustments. Everyone's struggling with grip here so far. At least that seems to be the common theme. Although, of note, Dario Franchitti is dealing with a push in turns 2 and 3. Will Power is not only going to have to come back in, this is a penalty when you take part of the fuel hose with you, so he's going to have to deal with that in a black flag for the 12 car.
1: Wow, what an exchange here as far as the first round of scheduled pit stops. To James Hinchcliffe, you know, what we haven't seen over the last couple of years, really over the last 5 or 6 years, are a lot of green flag stops during the 500. But those two yellows kind of came off sequence before anyone was going to come in. The green flag stops really make it exciting, and there's a yellow flag. So a yellow flag, we're being told there's debris on the front straight. Jerry Baker, I've got to assume that's probably from that hose, or part of the hose that Will Power took with him when he left pit lane.
2: Yeah, they put the black flag out for Will Power, and then I would assume, Mike, you're correct, that a piece of that has come off onto the race course, and that's the reason for the debris on the front race course.
1: Want to learn more about IndyCar? Visit IndyCar.com and click at the top of the page to become part of IndyCar Nation. By becoming a member, you get free access inside the Izod IndyCar Series with live timing and scoring, onboard cameras, along with exclusive membership benefit offers, and much, much more. So as we continue here at the Indianapolis Motor Speedway, our third caution as it looks like debris from Will Power's car. He took it with him as he left after his first scheduled pit stop. He has been black flagged, will have to serve the penalty. Dario Franchitti has moved back to the front. Graham Rahal is currently shown in second place. Third place to Will Power. Danica Patrick fourth. Alex Lloyd fifth. But all of this is going to change as we continue as our first round of pit stops and everyone cycles back around. So let's wait and see as now the drivers come past us slowly. We'll get another break out of the way as we're under yellow at the 94th running of the Indianapolis 500. Hey, we want to say thanks to all of you for joining us for live coverage of the Indianapolis 500 presented by Verizon on the IMS Radio Network on great stations like WSMAM, The Legend, celebrating 85 years on the air from Nashville, Tennessee. Hope all of you folks are recovering after the devastating floods. 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WRNOFM in New Orleans, Louisiana. WINZAM in Miami, Florida. And KRKO in Seattle, Washington. And to our U.S. servicemen and women around the world on the American Forces Network and our shortwave listeners over the World Harvest Radio La Cie Broadcasting Network, we say welcome to all of you. Man, oh man, oh man, has it been a crazy start to this race as we have continued now to cycle through. Will Power will have to serve his black flag penalty after we go back to green. Dario Franchitti, Elio Castroneves, Alex Tagliani, Rafa Matos, Ryan Briscoe, your top five. Jim Campbell is vice president of Chevrolet Marketing. And Jim, let me tell you, Robin Roberts looked pretty good in that brand new Camaro coming down the front straight. She did a great job out there.
13: She did. Johnny had her out there the last couple days, and he told us she was ready. And she took it on in the 2010 Camaro SS. That's her pace car. Six-time Camaro's pace of race. We'd love to have Robin here, too.
1: It's a beauty. You know, we were watching at the parade yesterday some of the classic Camaros, particularly the white with the orange. I think, was that 69?
13: We had a 69 there. Oh. The first time we ever paced was 67 Camaro.
1: So just beautiful. Robin was a little worried because when she had come to practice last week, it had rained, right. So she didn't get a lot of green flag time running, but she did a super job. How's Chevy doing these days? What's up with you guys?
13: You know what? Chevy's doing fantastic, and I got to tell you, we love Indianapolis and the Motor Speedway. You know, it's part of our history. Louis Chevrolet,
1: absolutely.
13: His brother Gaston actually race here at Indy, so we love being here at the facility with you all or listening to you on the radio, so it's great to be here, and we're proud that the Camaro can pace the race. Thanks for having me.
1: Absolutely. Jim Campbell, who is the vice president of Chevrolet Marketing. We're going to go back to green flag racing, a shootout down the front straight as we've got a car making a move. Looks like that's going to be one of the Penske cars. It is the 3 of Elio Castroneves as he gets past the rookie Saavedra in turn number 1 as they head to UJ Query in turn number 2.
34: He still has Vitor Meira, his fellow Brazilian, between himself and the leader, Dario Franchitti. There goes Franchitti, then Vitor Meira, Castroneves about 2 car lengths behind that number 14 machine in the north end.
3: Franchitti with a huge advantage. Meanwhile, Elio trying to set up Vitor. Stuck to the high side, then slipped to the bottom, made the pass look easy. Castroneves set sail for the leader in the short shoot in the north end.
35: About a 20 car length advantage for Dario Franchitti in the bright red target car, number 10. Then it's Castroneves, then it's Vitor Meira.
1: So as we watch the leaders down the front straight, Dario Franchitti across the yard of bricks with 44 laps now being shown complete. Nick Yogan, you've got an update on one of our other rookies in the field, Bertrand Paget.
12: Yeah, tough break early on for Bertrand Paget. He broke the right front mirror off the car. He pleaded with the crew, let's get back out there. This is a long race, but it's an extended stop. It's left him in pit road.
1: How about Rafa Matos? His teammate, Davey Hamilton, goes out in the second turn of the first lap. But James Hinchcliffe, right now, Rafa Matos seems to be riding a rocket ship as he has gone to third place, getting to pass Alex Tagliani.
4: It's a phenomenal race so far for Rafa. He had a good race going, good pace last year. Obviously got involved in that accident with Vitor Meira, but he's shown now his maturity. He's grown as a racing driver since moving up from the Firestone Indy Lights, winning that championship back in 2008. Good, solid work here. Maybe a couple accidents too many, but he's shown that he's really grown and driving a smart race so far.
1: Well, our top 10, Franchitti, Castroneves, Matos, Briscoe, Carpenter, who is just doing a fantastic job. And you know, Jerry Baker, we can't say enough about what Ed Carpenter in his very first start of the season is doing right now. Ed has always been good at this track, but the combined effort of Panther Racing and Vision Racing right now putting on quite a show as Ed, who qualified in the top 9, now running in the top 5.
2: I think one of the biggest surprises was that top 9, Mike. I don't think anybody put the Carpenter machine up there. This is his seventh race. He has led one that was back in 08. He's moving his way up the list right now. Ed Carpenter running fifth after 45 laps.
1: Let's remember that a major problem in the pits for Will Power. Mark James, it might cost him an opportunity to win this race, as right now Will Power, who has served his drive-through penalty, is simply now trying to stay on the lead lap as he heads to you in turn number three.
3: The leaders can see him about a half a straightaway away. Dario Franchitti, a comfortable advantage over Elio Castroneves. Those first two have checked out. We took a peek again in on Tony Kanaan. He has moved up to 12th, working on his teammate Marco Andretti. They exit the short chute at the north end.
35: Yeah, Will Power move through. It's going to be just a matter of time if Dario Franchitti can track him down.
1: More problems for Hideki Muto as he is back on pit lane. So Hideki Muto, the Newman Haas car, they've been troubled since the start of this race, and he is back on pit lane for another unscheduled stop. How about Tony Kanaan? He started 33rd. He is now up to 12th, trying to get touch of those leaders. Dario Franchitti, who right now is working on nearly a one-second lead over Elio Castroneves. Elio, our pole sitter, dropped as far back as third, now runs second. Rafa Matos, having a great run, has only used one of his overtake pushes. He is currently running third. Ryan Briscoe up to fourth. Ed Carpenter, as we mentioned, started in the top nine, now currently running in fifth place. Scott Dixon, the 2008 winner, has dropped back to sixth. But Townsend Bell, you know, here's a guy, James Hinchcliffe, that seems to be able to show up at the Indianapolis Motor Speedway, have an incredibly quiet month, an incredibly consistent month, and on race day, he just seems to be able to get it done year in and year out.
4: I think you nailed the word right there, is consistent. You know, he doesn't do anything spectacular on pole day, but he got the car on the show very solidly. Great performance from that car and that team. It's a Sam Schmidt Motorsport run car in association with Target Chip Ganassi Racing. But like you say, he comes here, good consistency, and that's what he did last year. He got a fantastic result, and he's on course for a great race so far this year.
1: Franchitti, Castroneves, Matos, Briscoe, Carpenter, Dixon, Bell, Tagliani, Schechter, and Ryan Hunter-Reay now in the top 10 here at the Indianapolis Motor Speedway as we come up on the one-quarter mark of this race being shown complete. We're working lap 50, 49 of 200 in the book. Three different leaders, Dario Franchitti, Will Power, and Ryan Briscoe. But it has been Franchitti out in front for the biggest part of this race as he has led 42 of our 49 laps. Five different lead changes, three cautions for 12 laps. We need to pause 10 seconds for station identification. This is your home for the Indianapolis 500. This is the Indianapolis Motor Speedway Radio Network. Well, we just watched Graham Rahal get around Simona Di Silvestro. Whatever changes they've made to Graham's car seem to be working, as now he has picked up 17th place as Simona Di Silvestro in her first Indianapolis 500-mile race. And Kevin Lee, Graham Rahal in his third, down to pit lane.
9: And he was dealing with that major loose condition earlier. After that stop to address that, they had a vibration. But on this last stint, he said the car is good. Everybody's happy with it. He's picked up a couple of spots again.
1: Well, it's great to have you joining us on our live broadcast of the Indianapolis 500 presented by Verizon. Mike King, along with the entire IMS Radio Network crew, James Hinchcliffe. We just got the call that the 43 of John Andretti saw the black flag for blocking out on track. Must have been pretty blatant.
4: It's got to be. I mean, the race director here, Tony Coleman, he lets drivers defend their position. If you come off a corner, you can pick a line. Pick the outside, pick the inside, but stick with it. What John Andretti must have done is waited for another driver behind him to make a move and then move down on him to block. So he did not make the move first. The driver behind made the move first. He reacted to it, and that's just not allowed. So a very costly penalty under green flag conditions for John Andretti.
1: A warm Memorial Day weekend here at the Indianapolis Motor Speedway. Thousands upon thousands of race fans here in 80-degree weather. We're expected to reach a high of nearly 90. Right now, lots of sunshine, a few puffy white clouds circling this great track along with these great drivers. Dario Franchitti is out in front. Elio Castroneves runs second. Rafa Matos is third. Fourth place to Ryan Briscoe. Ed Carpenter continues to perform solidly in that number 20 Fuzzy's Premium Vodka car. And Fuzzy Zeller is here today. Of course, the great PGA golfer, a winner of two majors on the tour. He is here today to root on his guy, Ed Carpenter, in his first appearance of 2010. And of course, Tony Kanaan, another of the big stories, started 33rd, a guy who had never started worse than sixth in his previous eight appearances. Jerry Baker, you've been charting TK throughout the day.
2: Trying to keep track, Mike, in 10-lap increments. After 10 laps, he's moved from 33rd to 18th. After 20 laps, up to 15th. Stayed here through laps 20 through 30. After 40 laps, up to 14th. And after 50 laps, he's up to 12th position. So he started last, but he's right now one of the major players out there.
1: Boy, it's a cooker out there today, guys. We just just been told the ambient temperature 94 degrees with a track temperature of 128. It is a real pleasure to welcome the great governor of the state of Indiana, Mitch Daniels, once again back to the broadcast booth. Mr. Governor, how are we doing? It's a nice warm one out there in Hoosier Land.
14: And here I am in heaven sitting between two heroes, Donald Davidson and Paul Page. I mean, for a kid who grew up in this state listening to those voices, you can't imagine what it means.
1: Well, as we continue to watch the cars on track, in fact, we're going to watch Takuma Sato go side-by-side with the 34 of Mario Romancini. They'll battle in turn number one. Pretty good race going on there. However, they are back in the pack just a ways. Mr. Governor, saw you yesterday, of course, in the parade. Huge throng, 300,000-plus in downtown Indianapolis. And I know you took particular pride in the fact that you were invited to ride with the Patriot Guard yesterday throughout the long parade that wound through the downtown Indianapolis.
14: Right, Mike. The festival people have been nice enough to let me ride one of my motorcycles in the parade, and I couldn't think of anybody better to join me than the Patriot Guard riders, great veterans of our country and people who stand in vigil at funerals of the fallen. They've become close friends of mine, and every year for the last five, we've been able to bring them a little recognition as they deserve.
1: They're really kind of the unsung heroes. They do what they do silently without a lot of recognition.
14: At their own expense and only for the love of their brothers and sisters in uniform. And, you know, it's wonderful to hear the reaction the crowd gives to them each year.
1: Well, you always generally have a pretty good eye on what's happening here at the track. What happened this morning? Who'd you see? Who'd you talk to? And what's going on out there?
14: Well, you know, if you don't mind my being a homer, I'm enjoying watching Ed Carpenter, hometown team, and Fuzzy Zellers. If anybody hadn't had Fuzzy's vodka, let me offer a personal testimonial to your radio audience.
1: You like it on ice, do you?
14: It is a first-class product, and but you know, we're having a nice, good race after a wobbly start, and I'll tell you what, our guests, we've got some guests here for the first, seeing their first race. They're already booking tickets for next year.
1: That's super. How do you like Jack Nicholson up there in the flag stand? I think it's the first time we've ever seen an honorary starter wave the green flag for three different starts of the race.
14: I hope he's having a good time. He's got that kind of cynical, you know, reputation, but if I bet even he would admit he's just having a blast.
1: I thought for a second we may see him up there long enough to wave the checkers. So, but he finally decided to step down, and Paul Blevin is taking over and doing a great job down there in the flag stand. Mr. Governor, it's always great to see you. We appreciate everything you do for the state of Indiana. I don't know, though, are you allowed to do endorsements? For fuzzies?
14: I guess it's a little late to ask that question.
1: Hey, it's great to have you.
14: Thanks.
1: And you enjoy the rest of the race. Mitch Daniels, the governor of the state of Indiana, a frequent visitor here to our broadcast booth for all of our Indianapolis 500-mile race broadcast. We appreciate him once again coming by. Dario Franchitti is out in front, 61 of 200. Now in the book, we'll give you a full field rundown when we return. It's Franchitti, Castroneves, Matos, Briscoe, and Ed Carpenter, your top five at the 2010 Indy 500. Back at the Indianapolis Motor Speedway, Mike King and the entire IMS Radio Network crew welcome you back to our live broadcast of the Indianapolis 500 presented by Verizon. Our caution flag being shown once again, this time it is for John Andretti, the Indianapolis native in the number 43 Window World Andretti Autosport Petty Entry. Mark Janes, you saw the car come past you. Looked like the incident occurred in two. John, it looked like was by himself, but some pretty good damage to the right rear.
3: Initial impact kind of in the same area that we had the first couple of cautions. Bounced off the wall, hit it at the exit of turn number two. Fortunately, the car stayed up high, and a Beatrice had to climb onto the binder. She wasn't going very fast, fortunately, because the caution had been out for a while. But he got just about to the apex of turn number three, and John Andretti's car came to rest smack dab in the middle of the racetrack. Anna Beatrice had to weave around him just a little bit. But John Andretti getting himself out of the race car and getting a big round of applause. He'll acknowledge the crowd as he gets out of the race car. But heavy damage to the rear suspension of that race car, and John Andretti's day is done. The 94th running of the Indianapolis 500.
1: So this will be our fourth caution period of the race. We have completed 65 of 200 laps. Here is your full field rundown with 65 of 200 complete, 135 laps remain. Dario Franchitti, who has led the lion's share, 58 of 65 laps. The number 10 car, driven by the 2007 500 winner from Scotland, has been out in front. So Dario Franchitti is your race leader. Elio Castroneves, our pole sitter, looking for his fourth win here at Indy, currently runs second. Rafa Matos, who last year, his day ended ended on the wall in turn number one. So Rafa Matos having an incredibly just an incredibly smooth day up to this point, as he has shown in third place in the number two DeFerrin Dragon entry. Ryan Briscoe is currently fourth. Ed Carpenter is fifth. Scott Dixon runs sixth. Townsend Bell is seventh. Alex Tagliani is eighth. Ryan Hunter-Reay is ninth. And Thomas Schechter is tenth. 11th to John Andretti. However, obviously, Marco Andretti, excuse me, is shown in 11th place. So we have two Andrettis in the field. My mistake for getting them mixed up. Tony Kanaan is 12th, 13th. To Justin Wilson, 14th place to Dan Weldon, the 2005 winner. Mike Conway is currently shown in 15th place. Graham Rahal is 16th. Rookie Simone Di Silvestro is 17th. 18th place to Alex Lloyd. 19th place to Danica Patrick. Takuma Sato, another of our rookies, is currently running in 20th place, just in front of another rookie, Mario Romancini, who is 21st. Sarah Fisher is 22nd. Will Power, who led briefly, then was penalized for pulling off the pit lane with part of the fuel nozzle attached to his car after his first pit stop, is currently 23rd. EJ Vizo is 24th. 25th place to Vitor Mira. 26th place to Sebastian Saavedra. 27th place to Anna Beatriz. John Andretti, as we told you, out of this race now after damage with an incident in turn number two. Hideki Muto shown in 29th place. Bertrand Baguette is shown in 30th. Then Mario Marias, who is out of the race. Bruno Junqueira, the same story there. And Davey Hamilton, who was our first driver out, currently shown in 33rd place. Let's go downstairs to pit lane and Dave Argabright.
9: A sense of dejection, Mike, sweeping over the Window World pit as John Andretti's crew begins putting the tools and equipment away. John Anderson, race director, did John give you any indication what happened?
15: The only thing he did say to us was that it got away from him. We were looking for the next stop to make some changes in handling. Things are getting warmer, obviously, a little slicker, and uncharacteristically, he slipped it into the wall.
9: Did John give you any indication, you touched on a moment ago, getting more slippery? Are we seeing a more treacherous racetrack?
15: Oh, definitely. As things go on here, the guys are going to have to make quite a few adjustments through these next number of pit stops and chase the track.
9: Pit stops indeed will begin in just a moment in Fever.
1: Well, we've had three different leaders here today. Five lead changes among these three drivers. As we mentioned, Dario Franchitti, Will Power, and Ryan Briscoe. Elio Castroneves, as we mentioned, started on pole but gave up the lead early in the race. And James Hinchcliffe, as we watch now, everyone, it looks like, will come to pit lane. It's going to be kind of crazy on pit lane here for a few seconds.
4: This is going to be very chaotic, and this is where you realize that racing is not just about the driver. This is a team sport, and this is where all the guys in pit lane have to hit their marks and make sure that they are mistake-free.
1: Okay, let's start down at the north end with Nick Yeoman.
12: Well, the first car that will greet us on the north end is Tony Kanaan. Started 33rd, currently 12th. They're going to make a slight wing adjustment on the right front. He is down and away to Dave Argabright.
9: Ryan Hunter-Reay now in his pit for tires. Left front wing adjustment, full fuel. Out underway, Kevin Lee. Dario Franchitti leading the race. He's in the third pit stall. Elio Castroneves is in front of him. The race off pit road, and Dario Franchitti has just been edged in front of Castroneves. Ryan Briscoe is out third.
1: A big problem downstairs. So the number two of Rafa Matos, as the car was leaving the DeFerrin Dragon pit lane, the left rear came off, and he spun into nearly the Firestone timing and scoring stand. Let's go back downstairs to Kevin Lee.
9: I didn't see what you're talking about, but I can see Scott Dixon being pushed back to his area. He has some, some damage on the front nose wing of the car. Two separate incidents. So Dixon, a problem. We'll chase it down, but one of the race contenders is in serious jeopardy.
1: So with 67 laps being shown complete, we're working lap 68, second round of pit stops. Problems for not one, but two drivers that were running in the top 10, in the top five, in fact, as both the two of Rafa Matos and the nine of Scott Dixon involved, but separately in these incidents. And James Hinchcliffe, we saw as Rafa got on the gas exiting his pit, the left rear simply popped off, and all of a sudden, thankfully, there was not a crew in front of him in another stall, because that car just did a 180 and it just came right into the wall.
4: It's like I was just saying, it's all about the pit crews not making any mistakes. Obviously, the left rear tire changer on that car got that wrong, and as soon as Rafa

0: attached. As soon as he put any power to that left rear tire, it came off.
1: Yeah, it's one of those things. We're just watching a replay of it now. Oh, this is the Scott Dixon. Oh, and Scott Dixon had a tire come off as well. That was the problem there. It was the left front on the number 9 Target Chip Ganassi car just simply fell off the car as he was driving down
0: to have
1: lane.
0: Two cars in this race that were running so strongly. Let's go back downstairs. The problem continues with the Rafa Matos car, Dave Argabrine.
2: Mike, it appears he is coming back in. A lot of feverish conversation in this pit area here as they're deciding their strategy. He reported after the wheel was reattached and he was underway, something is still wrong with the car. We will keep our eye on that.
0: Well, any time that you lose a wheel like that, Hinch, you run the risk of damaging the upright or any of the suspension.
1: And not only that, when the car spun, the nose did actually make contact with pit wall, so there could be some damage on the front end of the car as well.
0: Well, as we mentioned, John Andretti brought out our fifth caution. A single car incident has put him out of the race. Dave Wilson, you've caught up with John Andretti.
3: Yeah, we got John Andretti down here, and John, a tough break for you. Tell us what took place there to put you out of the race.
4: Well, actually, I think it happened pretty early. I think that, you know, with I was going down the main straightaway, we passed an EJV zone, and he just drives in the side of me. And he bent the steering, and he did something, I think, to the rear suspension, and it was never right again. But we could still move up, and we were still making progress. And then he gets nothing for doing that, and I get a black flag for what's considered blocking. And you know, okay, you know, one is you're crashing into the guy, another one you're in front of the guy taking the space. So and then that black flag, and when I went down in turn one, I could feel something. Didn't feel right, and I went into turn two, and I don't know what happened, but all of a sudden the car just took off to the right with me.
3: Thanks, John. Disappointed, John Andretti.
0: So John Andretti out of this race will be shown in 28th place. However, if a couple of cars might happen to come back out on track like Mario Moraes, he could drop just a bit further. Scott Dixon and Rafa Matos back on pit lane after their incidents. We are showing 69 of 200 laps complete here at the greatest spectacle in racing. Back at the Indianapolis Motor Speedway, where we have just gone back to green flag racing with 71 of 200 laps complete. Great to have you with us on this live broadcast of the Indianapolis 500, presented by Verizon. As Mark James, Ed Carpenter has gone to fourth place in three.
5: Slipped by Tony Kanaan. Now Thomas Schechter chases down that 7-11 machine. The leader is coming to turn four.
6: Yeah, the leader is Dario Franchitti, followed by Elio Castroneves, then Ryan Briscoe, and then the Fuzzy's Vodka machine of Ed Carpenter.
0: Dario Franchitti is out in front, and Jerry Baker, the guy to be on the lookout for now, as Tony Kanaan is now, he has made his way to the top five.
7: Joe Mark just called that pass over in turn number three over there. Kanaan on lap number 60 was running 12th. By the 70th lap, Mikey had moved up 8 spots, running 4th on his own and with the incidents in the track area.
0: So
7: we've got a yellow in turn.
0: It's Rafa Matos, the driver that had just had the problem on pit lane. Rafa, who wound up in the wall last year, such an incredible disappointment. As he was running in the top three, he came back in. And Kevin Lee, they made the tire change. He thought the car was okay, but obviously the car was more damaged than he or the crew thought.
8: Yeah, you have to wonder how much they had to do with a good chance of that. One other note, Scott Dixon with his issues here recently, a little bit of a pep talk from Mike Hull. He was reminded that Tony Kanaan started last, moved up to fourth. We can get back up there from 23rd on the restart.
0: The DeFerrin Dragon team, which came into this race, James Hinchcliffe, with high hopes. Both of their drivers now, we're not even to the midway point. Davey Hamilton went out on turn two of the opening lap, and now Rafa Matos, who clearly had a car that could run in the top three with 73 laps complete, his day is done as well.
1: It's heartbreaking for this team and these drivers. We watched the replay now. Rafa just looks like he loses it all by himself there. And like you say, they showed such promise all month. Both cars at times were right near the top of the speed charts, and with the race that Rafa was having, first that mistake in pit lane, and now this, just very unfortunate circumstances.
0: So Rafa Matos is out. This is yet another single car incident. So we now have Davey Hamilton, Bruno Junqueira, Mario Moraes, whose car, he just did the slightest of damage, and they are trying to work to get that car repaired right now. But now John Andretti also back in the pits, and he'll be joined by the two car of Rafa Matos, a top three car here at the Indianapolis Motor Speedway, headed back to the garage area on the hook. Heartbreak for Rafa here at Indy. Welcome back to our live broadcast of the Indianapolis 500, presented by Verizon on the Indianapolis Motor Speedway Radio Network. Five cautions for soon-to-be 21 laps of the 75 that will be counted this time as the cars cross the yard of bricks. Jerry Baker, let's let everyone know how those five cautions played out here during the early stages of the 94th Indianapolis 500.
7: Well, the tough news is that our friend Davey Hamilton is credited with turning zero laps. He had a crash on the very first lap that took him out of the race. Later on the seventh lap, Bruno Giancarlo, who was running strong, had a crash. That ended his day. Andretti had a mechanical problem. This is John we're talking about. And then we're under yellow right now for the Rafael Matos situation. Mike, the real sad thing for Matos, he started 12th. After 25 laps, he had moved up to 5th. And after 50 laps, he was 3rd on the grid. So he's had a good day, but it came to a screeching halt for him.
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8: Bobby Rahal with Graham Rahal and the Quick Trim team. It looks like you've got the problems that Graham had earlier figured out.
9: Yeah, for some reason, looks like maybe the pressures went wrong on us at the start, and the car was really loose, so we had to stop when that first yellow came out. But he's a lot happier with the car now, and I don't know if we have the ultimate speed that the lead guys, Franchitti has or what have you, but he seems to be pretty racy. So, we're back up in eighth, so now we got to make the most of it.
8: Thank you. That's Bobby Rahal with Rahal Letterman. Scott Remke calls the race. He just told Graham a few minutes ago, we're in the same place we were in turn number one of this race. The difference is now you have a race car you like.
10: Well, a quick update on Vitor Mira. He went a lap down earlier on today with the off-sequence pit stops. That Rafael Matos crash paid off. Mira came in nearly just a lap before Matos hit the wall. It paid off. They got back on the lead lap. So Vitor Mira having one of those quiet days. He has finished second here at Indianapolis twice.
0: Well, we continue under caution as the Homatro safety crew continues to clean up the single car incident involving Rafa Matos in turn number one as the DeFerrin Dragon team sees both of their cars parked in the garage area, and unfortunately both of them damaged with Davey Hamilton and Rafa Matos. The good news is both okay, but they are out of the 2010 running of the 500. Here's your top 10. Dario Franchitti, Elio Castroneves, Ryan Briscoe, Ed Carpenter, and Tony Kanaan, who has made his way up to fifth all the way from his 33rd starting position. Thomas Schechter having a good day. Ryan Hunter-Reay, who runs seventh, the same. Graham Rahal, as we just heard from Bobby Rahal, appears to have sorted out the earlier problems. Townsend Bell is ninth, and tenth to Dan Weldon. Kevin Lee, you've caught up with Tony George. His car currently running fourth.
8: It's a mutual effort with Vision Racing and Panther Racing. Ed's having a great day, Tony. What's he talking about? How's the car for him?
11: Well, the car's pretty good for the conditions. We're working on a little bit, but for the most part, he's very satisfied. I see Dan starting to make his way towards the front, too. So hopefully we'll have both these cars. Well, they're both in the top 10 now, but we'll get them up in the top five here for the second half of this race and see what we can do.
8: Tony George with Vision Racing and the Fuzzies Vodka team down here watching their man run in the top five.
0: So we've had quite a start to this day. 76 of 200 laps are complete. 124 remain, so we've got a lot of racing yet to go. Five cautions for soon to be 23 laps, and we'll probably be caution on the track for at least a couple more as the cleanup continues for the Rafa Matos incident. Jeff Belskis is the president and the chief executive officer of the Indianapolis Motor Speedway. Jeff, it's great to see you today. What do you think so far?
12: So far, so good, Mike. It's a beautiful day and a great race.
0: You know, Jeff, we've had an incredibly good weekend weather-wise for all of these fans. It started on Friday with Carb Day, a monstrous crowd. The parade yesterday, which, of course, you were a part of, and now here we are at the Speedway. And so far, the R word, nowhere to be found, and we're real happy about it.
12: Nowhere to be found, and we hope it stays that way for the rest of today.
0: You know, I was amazed coming in. We came in with a caravan this morning. The staff of the Indianapolis Motor Speedway, working in conjunction with all of the local and the state and the country's security agencies to bring this huge crowd into this track. Just handling the traffic alone, Jeff, it's an amazing procedure, but they do it so well.
12: They do it so well. We're fortunate to have such an experienced team in place, and and such fine crews that we work with, and we do it better here than any racetrack in America.
0: I got to admit, probably any racetrack in the world, that's for sure. So what do you think at this point? Who do you like? Or as president and CEO of this track, do you think you should pick a winner?
12: You know, I have my personal favorites, but... you know, it's going to be interesting to see the way this ends.
0: Well, and you know, I said in the open, we could see a four-time winner, or we could see a tremendous surprise, and certainly that tremendous surprise would be seeing a guy come from 33rd all the way to victory lane. But right now, Tony Kanaan looks like he just might have the punch to get it done.
12: Yeah, up there in fifth place. So, yeah, he's got quite a run going.
0: Jeff, enjoy the rest of the race. Always great to see you.
12: Thank you.
0: Yeah, Jeff Belskis is the president, the chief executive officer here at the Indianapolis Motor Speedway. And what a race, Jerry Baker, we've seen at this point as the furled flag has shown. One to go at the line with Franchitti, Castroneves, Briscoe, Carpenter, Kanaan, the top five. And this has been totally unpredictable up to this point.
7: I've been watching every 25 laps. I've been writing down the leaders, Mike. And the only name that's consistent is Franchitti. He led after 25 laps, led after 50 laps, led after 75 laps, and indeed is the guy that's out in front of the field right now. What were we watching, James, a while ago? We were watching the 06 car of Hideki Muto.
1: Muto was back in the pits there, and the mechanics were doing some work on the front end on the steering. It looks like they might have even been doing a toe change to this car, so
0: Whoa. That's
1: certainly not something you want to be doing in the pits during the race, so problems down there for the Newman Haas guys.
0: So as we get set to go back to green flag racing, here is your top 10. Dario Franchitti, Elio Castroneves, Ryan Briscoe, Ed Carpenter, and Tony Kanaan, who runs fifth. Thomas Schechter is sixth. Ryan Hunter-Reay is seventh. Graham Rahal is eighth. Townsend Bell is ninth. And by the way, hasn't been out of the top 10 all day. And Dan Weldon, the 2005 winner, is currently 10th. Let's give you the top 15. Justin Wilson is 11th. Alex Tagliani runs 12th. Marco Andretti, who's had a quiet day but consistent up to this point, he is 13th. Will Power, trying to make his way back to the pack after that early black flag penalty, he is currently shown in 14th place. Mike Conway, having a good run today with the Dreyer Reinbold Racing Dad's Root Beer car, is 15th as we get set to go back to green flag racing. 79 of 200 will be complete at the line. Dario Franchitti, the Scotsman, out in front. A race for second place. It looks like it's going to be Briscoe trying to look to the outside. He and Castroneves fighting each other for second. Jake Query there in front of you.
5: It's Franchitti coming through two. Then behind him, it's Castroneves. About four car lengths behind Castroneves is his teammate, Ryan Briscoe. That's how they go 1, 2, and 3 into turn number three.
13: Ed Carpenter runs fourth. Ed with another good restart. And we see a car shoved all the way down to the grass at about mid-pack, trying to crawl back up with the car that forced him down. That's the four machine of Dan Weldon, who was shoved down to the bottom side by the number 30 machine of Graham Rahal.
6: Well, the front two cars, it's a runaway right now. It's Franchitti and Castroneves. Will Castroneves make the pass?
0: Elio Castroneves trying to set him up. Graham Rahal has been black flagged for that move on Dan Weldon as they race their way into turn number two. In front of you, Jake Query.
5: Dario Franchitti is trying to hold off the defending winner, Elio Castroneves. Right now, about two car lengths between the two of them, as in the back of the pack, Justin Wilson gets around Graham Rahal.
13: Elio Castroneves pedaling hard all over the rear wing of Dario Franchitti. About a two-car length advantage for Dario as they exit turn three in the north end.
6: Franchitti's mirror is full of Elio Castroneves. It looked like Castroneves was going to make the pass down the front straightaway. A four-car length advantage for Franchitti.
0: Last time by at 224.287 miles an hour as they continue to pick up speed. Make it Franchitti at 222 plus Elio Castroneves trying to close in two.
5: They start the single file out just a little bit now. Dario Franchitti, then about three car lengths to Castroneves. Then it's Briscoe, Carpenter, Tony Kanaan, Schechter, and Ryan Hunter-Reay working his way up.
13: It's the front three pretty much running together. And then about five car lengths back to Ed Carpenter. Carpenter has achieved some degree of separation from Tony Kanaan. TK running by himself. Thomas Schechter trying to chase him down. Then it's the 37 Izod machine of Ryan Hunter-Reay.
6: Yeah, trying to get in that threesome now is the 20 car of Ed Carpenter. He's got a good lead on Tony Kanaan for fourth.
0: Yeah, Franchitti, Castroneves, and Briscoe, James Hinchcliffe, trying to separate themselves from the rest of the field just a bit.
1: And they're doing a good job. They're staying in line. They're pushing each other. They're getting a little bit of a gap back to Ed Carpenter there in fourth place. Ed sort of being left by himself on that lead train. as we see Graham Rahal now duck to the pits to serve that penalty.
0: Yeah, and Graham, I tell you what, he nearly drove Dan Weldon right into the grass two laps earlier on the back straight.
1: And this is what we were talking about. If he had made the move first and chose the inside line, it wouldn't have been a problem. But Dan obviously stuck his nose out there, and Graham moved down to react, forcing Dan all the way to the grass. And that's just not something that race director Tony Kottman is going to stand for.
0: And Kevin Lee, how tough a break this is for Graham Rahal. The fact that he was running so well, the car was good. Now he's simply going to have to fight to stay on the lead lap. I don't know if he'll be able to do it.
8: Yeah, now he's in that same situation that Will Power and Scott Dixon are dealing with. A good car, but probably not as good a car as Dixon and Power have.
0: So as we watch the replay once again, and you know, Hinch, I'm not so sure that it wasn't dedicated the early line, but you could see the dicing going on there down the back straight as we saw Dan Weldon get blocked by Graham Rahal.
1: It was a bit suspect. Graham did come off turn two. He started to move towards the inside and seemed to be on a pretty consistent line heading towards the inside of the racetrack, and Dan just sort of dove out quickly. And, I mean, we can see down in pit lane,
0: Bobby Rahal is an unhappy man right now, that's for sure. Kevin Lee might want to make his way towards that direction and get a comment from Bobby Rahal, because he is giving the IndyCar Series official an earful at this point.
1: If I were Kevin Lee, I'd be staying away from Bobby Rahal
0: right now.
1: I don't think you want to talk to anybody.
0: Sometimes you get your most interesting comments at this time of the race.
1: True.
0: Dario Franchitti is out in front, albeit a small lead, but it's still a lead over Elio Castroneves. Ryan Briscoe runs in third place. Ed Carpenter continues to show strong here in that Fuzzy's premium vodka car as he is fourth. Tony Kanaan, who started 33rd, is fifth. The rest of the top 10, Scheckter is sixth. Hunter Ray is seventh. Bell is eighth. Weldon is ninth. And Justin Wilson is 10th at the 2010 Indianapolis 500. Hideki Mutoh back on pit lane. The Newman Haas team been fighting an ill-handling race car all day. Welcome back to the live broadcast of the Indianapolis 500, presented by Verizon here on the IMS Radio Network. 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Dario Franchitti continues to lead. Elio Castroneves, 89 of 200 laps are complete, and Dario has led the lion's share of the laps today. He's been out in front for 82 circuits around this famous 2.5-mile course. Franchitti, Castroneves, Briscoe, Carpenter, and Kanaan, your top five. Donald Davidson, how about a check on all four? Record-setting four women started in today's Indianapolis 500. How are they faring?
14: All right, Mike. Well, actually, they're very close together. Danica Patrick is running 17th. Sarah Fisher is 19th. Simona Di Silvestro, who was leading the ladies for a while, is 20th. But they're very close together, all on lap 89. One lap down in 26 is Anna Beatrice.
0: Well, we continue to watch Graham Rahal as James Hinchcliffe. He is just doing everything he can to fend off the 10 of Dario Franchitti, the leader. Rahal had the drive-through penalty, and now he just wants to stay on the lead lap. A yellow would really help him out now.
1: That would absolutely help them out. But he, as you said earlier, they've been working on this race car. Been really impressed with the Rahal-Letterman crew. They did not give up. It's a long day. They've made that car better, and he's actually holding his own now in front of Franchitti. He caught up to him pretty quickly, but he's not been able to make a move and try and get by. So the yellow would definitely help Graham right now.
0: Yeah, he is the final car on the lead lap and currently running in 24th place. But last time by ran a lap, his best speed of the day, 221.158. But his lap last time by at 220.218, nearly 3 miles an hour faster than Dario Franchitti. So we watch Graham Rahal try to hold off Dario in turn number one. Will he be able to get it done? Jake Query, they've got you in two.
13: Well, right now the distance is about the same as it was last time by. Graham Rahal in that purple and white quick trim machine, car number 30. Then behind him it's Dario Franchitti starting to close in a little bit on Graham in three. And Dario always gets a run at the exit of turn number two and closes up on him. Almost made the pass 2 laps ago in turn number three, but for now Dario Franchitti set to run in the tire tracks of Graham Rahal.
6: Franchitti down on the white line out of four and still about a four-car length advantage there. Rahal trying to not be lapped here at the Speedway.
0: Well, Graham Rahal has a good race car right now, that's for sure, but Dario Franchitti's might be just a little bit better. Back down to pit lane and Kevin Lee.
8: Will Power has fought his way back from 26 in the eighth position, and he might be doing it without his push to pass working properly. He's been screaming on the radio, and that's what I've learned, that the push to pass is not being executed at this point right now.
0: Well, certainly Hideki Muto is having his problems, and hence we just saw him come down the front straight and present a real problem for three other cars that had to scatter to get around the 06 car.
1: It did get a bit dicey, and that sort of thing can happen here. They're not particularly wide straightaways here at the Indianapolis Motor Speedway. Those three wide starts are a bit hairy enough, and certainly when you got a car moving at a slower rate of speed on the front straight, you can get in some interesting situations, but luckily everybody got through that one.
0: Well, as we watch our leader, Dario Franchitti, work on a 67/100 of a second lead over Elio Castroneves. Ryan Briscoe is third. Ed Carpenter is fourth. Tony Kanaan is fifth as we approach the midway point. Thomas Schechter runs sixth. Ryan Hunter-Reay is seventh. Will Power is eighth. Townsend Bell is ninth. And Dan Weldon, the 2005 winner, is currently 10th. Ooh. It's a pleasure to have Mauricio Borges in our booth with us. He is the business director for Apex Brazil as we'll continue to watch the race, and we'll talk to Mauricio for a few minutes here. Mauricio, it's great to have you. Apex Brazil with us last year, back with us this year. The involvement, tell us a little bit about the involvement of Apex Brazil, not only with the series and the Indianapolis 500, but integral in bringing the iZot IndyCar Series to Brazil for the opener here in 2010.
15: Yes, well, for us it was a pleasure to have iZot and Indy in Brazil. So we started last year, so from last year to now, we achieved a tremendous success for the league. For Brazil, we have tremendous companies that achieved there. So in a year now, we have at least a lot of companies, much more know Brazil and know United States. So that's improved a lot.
0: And, you know, I think at first, Mauricio, an awful lot of people thought that Apex Brazil was only about the ethanol industry, when in fact it is about a huge conglomeration of company and services that are offered by Brazil.
15: That's correct. So the ethanol was one process that we want to run with the league. But also we have a lot of Brazilian companies that want to know and to have more business with American companies. So now, a year later, we have much more knowledge about American companies, and American company has more knowledge about Brazilian companies.
0: Absolutely. As we continue to watch Dario Franchitti out in front of the lead of Elio Castroneves, 62/100 of a second, and Hinch, has Graham been able to hold him off? No, boy, he did that time just barely, huh?
1: I'll tell you something. That is getting into some racy situations. We just saw Dario try and dive down the inside of Graham, and Graham really take the air off the front of that car, and that's a dangerous move to pull on somebody when you're racing for position. When you're a lap down and it's the leader coming up on you, you know, Graham's playing with fire a little bit there. Understandable. A bit frustrated from having to serve that penalty.
0: Absolutely. We're talking with Mauricio Borges, the business director for Apex Brazil. And Mauricio, what are you thinking here about the Indianapolis 500? What kind of day? Of course, we have so many great Brazilians in the race. Everyone's keeping an eye on Elio Castroneves. Everyone's keeping an eye on Tony Kanaan. How about you? Do you have a favorite in the race today?
15: Well, I think for us, it'd be difficult to say if we have one for Tony, for Elio. But for sure, we would like to see one Brazilian, or at least one Brazilian finish the race in a good position. So for what we saw last year, we had a good result, so we want to have another good result this year for sure.
0: I have a feeling you may see more than one Brazilian driver finish in a good position today, but only one can win, that's for sure.
15: That's for sure.
0: Yeah, Mauricio, great to see you. Certainly appreciate the involvement of Apex Brazil. Thanks for everything you guys do. Looking forward to Sao Paulo 2011 for sure.
15: Thank you very much, and we'll meet you in Sao Paulo.
0: Okay, thank you so much. Mauricio Borges is the business director for Apex Brazil. Huge involvement in the iZot IndyCar Series. Very quickly to pit lane and Kevin Lee.
16: You know what we really didn't note earlier is that we had green flag pit stops for the leaders. We haven't had any in the last couple of years. We're looking at 6 pit stops is what it's going to take to get this race done, unless we start getting a lot of yellows and everybody's afraid to stay out.
0: Yeah, absolutely, Kevin. And, you know, we talked about that as those stops were occurring, the fact that it just changes the entire complexion of the game when you have to pit under a green flag condition. We may see the third stop come up the same way. As we are coming up on the halfway point of the 2010 Indianapolis 500-mile race, Dario Franchitti is out in front. Elio Castroneves runs second. Ryan Briscoe is third. Ed Carpenter continues to run strong in that fourth position. Tony Kanaan is fifth. Then Thomas Schechter, Ryan Hunter-Reay, Will Power, Townsend Bell, and Dan Weldon. That's your top 10 at Indy. Back at the Indianapolis Motor Speedway, Mike King and the entire IMS Radio Network crew welcoming you back for a live broadcast of the 500 presented by Verizon. James Hinchcliffe, Graham Rahal continues to fight and claw, and he has found a way to stay on the lead lap now as we are 103 of 200 laps complete.
1: Well, he really has to. If they have any hope of maintaining the chance of a good result here at the Indianapolis 500. They have to stay on that lead lap. He's actually built up a little bit of a lead now. It's probably up to about 20 car lengths over the leader, Dario Franchitti, who's about another 10 in front of Elio Castroneves. So if he can just keep running that pace, keep that gap up there, and just hope that a yellow comes at some point, he can maybe get back on the tail end of this field.
0: Third round of pit stops underway under a green flag condition. We've had five cautions. Mario Romancini in and out of the Conquest pits here early on. So Romancini is in and he is out. Here comes Justin Wilson in the red and black Z-Line design car fielded by Dreyer Reinbold Racing. He and his teammate will come in together. Two of the four Dreyer Reinbold cars pitted directly beneath us. Justin Wilson in the Z-Line's car, the dad's car of Mike Conway. Looks like both crews have completed their work. Both will leave. And, you know, Hinch, that's a good call. Those guys were able to get in, get their work done, and leave on a clean pit lane. And now a yellow flag comes out. So as I think that they have just made a good move, the yellow is going to negate it all.
1: It sort of does negate it a bit. But this is going to be interesting because, once again, Graham Rahal had just made it into the pits before that yellow came out. And we're hearing that the yellow came out for car 14.
0: That's Vitor
1: on
0: Mira.
1: The back straight.
0: Vitor Mira and the ABC Supply Foyt machine. And Jake Query or Mark Janes, can you guys see that car? Mark Janes?
13: It just went past me in turn number three, and there's a problem with the right front on the car.
0: Okay.
13: And Vitor is running very, very high. Looks like that's where he made the contact, is with the right front as he makes his way through the short chute in the north end. Now he'll slide to the bottom, get to pit lane, and head to pit road.
0: Thomas Schechter was on pit lane. So was Graham Rahal. When the incident occurred, when the track went yellow, they were allowed to complete those pit stops. So as the yellow flag waves, pits should be closed. Is that correct? Are pits now closed? We're going to stand by. Let's wait and see. Let's go downstairs. Kevin Lee?
16: He has lost some positions. He was running in the top five for a while, consistently around seventh or eighth. No issue with the car. He's just had a couple of bad restarts, and he's dropped back to the 13th spot.
0: Yeah, so yeah, I have a hard time believing, though, Hinch, that he's not having some sort of problem with the car for Tagliani. A couple of restarts, you know, bad restarts are one thing, but not being able to climb your way back into the race is another. And, you know, he had dropped all the way back to 16th place before this incident took place.
1: Yeah, he's definitely not having the day that he would have liked after the promise that he showed all week, all month, here at Indianapolis, qualifying as well as he did. And the crew's just not able to get to work on that car and get it comfortable for Alex. So, I mean, we're only just past the halfway mark. You might be able to keep going. There's still a long way in this race, and this has been the race of people coming from the back, passing their way back up to the front. So don't count them out just yet. We know the speed is there in the car.
0: Looks like I just saw a couple of the ABC Supply crew members say that we're done, boys, as Vitor Mira is on pit lane in the Foyt Racing pit stall. So contact for Vitor Mira on the back straight. Here's your full field rundown with 106 of 200 laps being shown complete. It's Franchitti, Castroneves, Briscoe, Carpenter, and Kanaan, your top five. Hunter Ray is sixth, Power is seventh, Bell is eighth, Weldon is ninth, and Marco Andretti is 10th. Alex Lloyd, 11th. Then you've got Sato, Tagliani, Patrick, who is 14th, Dixon is 15th, Fisher is 16th, DeSilvestro is 17th, Viso is 18th, Schechter is 19th, Justin Wilson is 20th, Mike Conway 21st, Rahal is 22nd. He is the final car on the lead lap, and boy, this Hinch is going to help him in a big way. Actually, no, because he made the pit stop. So it hurts. I forgot he did. He was not one of the cars that stayed out.
1: As soon as he pulled into the pit lane, those leaders went by him, put him that lap down, and then the yellow comes out. So he is essentially lost that lap. That yellow came out just one lap too late to help him.
0: Ed Carpenter is coming to pit lane as the pits are closed. And Hinch, we're being told that he was running out of fuel, so he'll come down pit lane, get a splash, and head back out.
1: But then this is going to be a penalty for him. This is tragic for him. I mean, they were having
0: loses
1: such a great
0: all that
1: race,
0: track position.
1: He's going to have to go right back to the back of the field when he comes in and serves that penalty. This is really, really unfortunate for this team.
0: So Ed Carpenter with a splash and go, and he will roll back out. So Ed was shown in the top five, has run strong all day here at the Indianapolis Motor Speedway. Very quickly, Dave Wilson, you've got an update on Mario Marias.
3: Yeah, the repair is a little more extensive than they normally initially reported. They said they had an upper A-arm. Well, it turned out to be the upper and lower rear A-arm and some right front suspension pieces. They have the number 32 car right now on the setup pad, and they have been working on it. They told me they still want to try to get him out there, but they don't seem to be in a great big hurry. And also from the Clarion Medical Center, Rafa Matos, the word on him, he's awake and alert. That is holding him for observation. That's Rafa Matos.
0: Okay, it looks like they're trying to get the alignment right before they open the pits. So we're going to grab a quick break here. When we come back, we should be ready for our third round, a full round of pit stops to get underway under caution here at the Indianapolis Motor Speedway.
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16: Yellow flag pit stops working on lap 109 at the Indianapolis 500, and everybody came down, and the first out was Helio Castroneves. Dario Franchitti moved ahead of him, so they're going to have to sort that one out. Franchitti is ahead on the track, but it looked like Helio might have been the one that got out first. And we head now to Dave Argabright.
2: Outstanding stop, Kevin, for Ryan Hunter-Reay. In and out quickly. Tires, fuel, and a right side adjustment. On the meantime, Alex Lloyd, who is 10th, a little bit longer, lost a little bit of his positions pulling out.
10: Well, Tony Kanaan's crew on the north end of pit road made another slight right front wing adjustment, had a slow time getting the fuel hose out, which led to a slower than usual stop for the 7-Eleven crew.
0: Well, we see the 14 crew, the ABC supply car, being pushed back to pit, to the garage area, down this long pit lane. Shame for Vitor Mira that his day is done. Great to have you joining us today on great IMS Radio Network affiliates like KRLD-FM in Dallas, Texas, WJZ-AM in Baltimore, Maryland, WRCE-AM in Watkins Glen, New York, WHNZ-AM in Tampa, Florida, and WTAR-AM in the town I was born in, Norfolk, Virginia. Of course, big welcome to all of you joining us on XM IndyCar 145 and Sirius Channel 211, and of course, worldwide on the web at IndyCar.com. Well, it's great to have Al Spire with us here in the booth today. Normally, Al is down on pit lane observing everything with his Firestone engineer, seeing how everything is going with these Firestone tires. Al, the only thing that has been consistent about this race has been how good the Firestones are, because this one has really been hard to call up to this point, and I have a feeling we're going to see more of the same in these final, 90 laps. How are you doing today?
18: Oh, we're doing great. We're staying cool and calm. You know, it's, I guess, in the mid-90s ambient, and the track's up near 130, and we haven't seen any blisters on any tires, and the wear rate's been great, so we're doing just fine.
0: Al, how do you account, you know, for this? You know, you have to bring tires, obviously, to this track. Each team gets 33 sets of the Firestone Firehawks, and here they're having to deal with conditions 10 days ago where it's 58 degrees ambient and a track temperature of 67, and now here we are with a track temperature that's more than double that, and an ambient temperature that is almost 40 degrees warmer. How in the world do you prepare for that?
18: You know, Mike, we have a joke back in our garage that we don't care if it's hot, we don't care if it's cold, we don't care what the conditions are. Firestone's going to be just fine. And seriously, we've worked on our compounds not only to be consistent, but work in a wide range of temperatures. And really, the cold temperatures are probably more of an issue for us than these warm temperatures. The tires need heat. You know, they want to run hot, and they're probably running up around 200, 212 degrees today, which is, you know, the boiling point of water. But that's where they're meant to run. That's where they have the best grip. Of course, the track gets a little bit greasy, but for our tires, this is not an issue.
0: Al Spire is the executive director of Firestone Racing, joins us here in the booth as we get set to go back to green flag racing. We will complete 112 laps next time by as they get ready to wave the green flag on the field yet again after our sixth caution. We have been under caution now for 30 of the 111 laps that are being shown complete. Jerry Baker?
7: Just got worried that when we go back green, the 5 car is going to get a penalty. Takuma Sato apparently came into the pits when he should not have, when they were closed. So Takuma Sato is going to get a penalty.
0: Yeah, he's driving through right now. So, you got to serve hitch that penalty under green, right?
7: Yes. Yeah.
1: I think that's actually him just leaving pit lane from stopping. I don't know if the pits are closed right now or if he's coming in again. Or...
0: Well, I was going to say the pits should be open now. they were closed for a while after the incident involving Vitor Mira, but they should be open now as we get set, Kristen Airy, to go back to green flag racing in front of you in 4.
6: Dario Franchitti right on the tail of Thomas Schechter. Schechter is out in front. Franchitti, Castroneves, and Kanaan. Two wide down the front stretch.
0: Look at Tony Kanaan come to the inside of Helio Castroneves. This is the battle for third as Tony Kanaan, who started 33rd, Jake Query, now up in the top three here at Indy.
19: It's been 30 years since the guy that started 33rd led an Indianapolis 500. Tony Kanaan trying to match Tom Sneva's feet. He's in third place right now in front of Mark James.
13: Plenty of momentum down that long 5/8 of a mile back straightaway. Tony Kanaan, fans are pumping their fist and supporting TK as he dials in on Dario Franchitti in turn four.
6: He's about two car lengths behind the second place number 10 Red Machine, the target car of Franchitti. Thomas Schechter out in front by three car lengths.
0: Thomas Schechter, who took the lead after that last round and stops the way it played out. Here comes Dixon to the inside. Make that Franchitti as Franchitti will go back to the lead in turn number one. Jake Query, they head to you in two.
19: And he blew around Dario Franchitti, did that Mona V machine with great ease. And now Tony Kanaan will try to do the same thing. TK on the heels of Thomas Schechter. Franchitti, 10 car lengths ahead of both.
13: Schechter tries to make it wide. TK with a duck to the inside. Sparks fly for the bottom of the sheet. Tony Kanaan goes to second place in Indianapolis. Now he sets sail for Dario Franchitti.
6: The crowd is on its feet, cheering Tony Kanaan. He's on the push to pass button. Tony Kanaan in second from 33rd.
0: How improbable is this story that Tony Kanaan, the Brazilian, now runs in second place after starting 33rd. About 15 car lengths separate him, Jake Query, from the leader, Dario Franchitti.
19: Remember when Scott Goodyear went 33rd to second. The only problem is he only had about 10 laps to reel in Al Jr. He couldn't do it in 92. Plenty of time for TK. Dario 10 in front of him.
13: Dario Franchitti has to know that TK is coming. The 7-Eleven machine trying to pull up on the number 10 machine. Dario Franchitti looks strong in the four.
6: These are former teammates Franchitti and Tony Kanaan. Franchitti, though, with a wide margin. It's a good 20 car lengths, Mike King.
0: Well, Al Spire, of all the great stories, if we happen to see Tony Kanaan come back from the month he has had to start 33rd and contend for a win here on his Firestone, that might well be one of the great stories of all time here at Indy.
18: Yeah, Tony's a crowd favorite, that's for sure. And I just marvel at the moves these guys make out there. To me, it shows how much confidence they have in their tires.
0: Well, certainly, Al, as always, we appreciate everything that Firestone does for the Izod IndyCar Series. Look forward to seeing you Saturday night, just 6 days from now, when we race under the lights at Texas Motor Speedway. Thanks so much. And, well, those tires helping to put on a great show right now.
18: Yep, they are tonight, and they will next Saturday night in the Firestone 550.
0: All right. Al Spire, the Executive Director of Firestone Racing. We appreciate it. A quick update from pit lane and Kevin Lee.
8: What a reversal of fortunes for Andretti Autosport. They struggled all month long in the 2 weeks, but the four that are still running are in the top 12 with Kanaan running in second, Hunter Ray in sixth, Marco Andretti, who was their highest starter, in 16th. He's running seventh, and Danica Patrick has quietly moved up to 12th.
0: So with 116 laps complete, we're working 117. 83 will remain at the line. Dario Franchitti bounced out in front, but Tony Kanaan trying to track him down as TK now shown in second place in the team 7-Eleven machine after starting 33rd. Thomas Schechter is third. Castro Neves is fourth. Briscoe is fifth. At a thriller here at the Indianapolis Motor Speedway. We need to pause 10 seconds for station identification. This is your home for the greatest spectacle in racing. This is the IMS Radio Network. Welcome back to our live broadcast of the Indianapolis 500 presented by Verizon on the Indianapolis Motor Speedway Radio Network. Mike King, James Hinchcliffe, Jerry Baker, Donald Davidson, and Paul Page here in the broadcast booth. On the ninth floor of the IMS Pagoda, 104 feet above the yard of bricks. Jake Query is in turn two. Mark James is in turn three. Kristen Aries in turn four. And downstairs on pit lane, we've got Nick Yeoman. We've got Dave Argabright. We've got our senior pit reporter, Kevin Lee, and back in the garage area, we've got Dave Wilson. Let's go downstairs. Let's get an update from pit lane. We'll start with Nick Yeoman. Nick?
10: I'm down here with race strategist Steve Horn for Tony Kanaan. Steve, Tony has marched through this field. What's he saying about the car?
20: The car's pretty reasonable right now. We're just tuning on it a little bit. We need a little bit more speed, but I guess we're in just sitting where we're at right now, and then the next stop, make another change, I think.
10: I've seen a lot of right front wing adjustments. Is that what he's complaining about?
20: Yeah, traditionally the track loosens up a little bit here, so we're just pushing the balance for him.
10: That's Steve Horn. A lot of happy faces down here in the 7-Eleven pit. To Kevin Lee.
16: Well, Tony Kanaan has gone from the back to the front. Will Power started at the front, went to the back, and is trying to get back up there. He's worked his way back up to eighth, but he's stalled there, and one of the reasons he doesn't have access, he doesn't believe, to the push to pass. It's not working right now. During this last yellow, they tried to reset the ECU. He has not tried it again, so we'll have to wait. Also, he's dealing with a loose race car. One other note, it's hot. 96 degrees is what the Firestone stand says. A track temperature of 131.
0: Wow.
16: If that's an accurate temperature, if it's an official temperature, it would be the hottest Indianapolis 500 in history.
0: Wow, how about that? And how odd it is, Hinch, the fact that we were 10 days ago here feeling like it was the middle of autumn, of temperatures in the 50s, and that's what the week of practice was like as we talked with Al Speier. And just amazing how these teams have had to adapt for a totally different season in the case of, no more than 7 or 8 days passing by.
1: And what's so amazing to think is, yes, the teams can adjust the cars, the drivers can adjust their driving, but Al Speier from Firestone was just here. The tires they bring are the tires that they bring. Those are the tires that we're stuck with for the month, regardless
0: That's
1: of the
0: right.
1: conditions, and they have performed incredibly well, whether it was 60-degree track temperatures or 130-degree track temperatures. So huge credit to everybody at Firestone for making such fantastic firehawks for these guys.
0: 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Okay, here's your full field rundown. 126 of 200 laps are being shown complete. Dario Franchitti is out in front. Tony Kanaan runs second. Thomas Schechter runs third. Elio Castroneves is fourth. And Marco Andretti has now made his way into the top five as he is fifth in the Venom Energy Drink car. Ryan Briscoe has dropped back to sixth. Ryan Hunter-Reay is seventh. Eighth, the Townsend Bell, who has stuck around in the top ten all day long. Will Power trying to get that push-to-pass button, Hinch. It looks like whatever the situation was, Kevin Lee just told us, it looks like they finally got that ECU reset, and he is now able to use the push-to-pass button.
1: I think that was the problem we saw in that last restart. He did hit it for the first time we saw on our timing screens here. The little green light come on, and his number go from 15 down to 14. So if that's the case, you've got Will in a great position. He's inside the top 10 as we head into the last sort of 60 laps here, and he still has 14 of his push-to-passes left. The only person who's got more right now is Thomas Schechter and Ed Carpenter.
0: Yep, so Dan Weldon now runs 10th. Alex Tagliani is 11th. Scott Dixon is 12th. Alex Lloyd is 13th. Danica Patrick is 14th. Ed Carpenter, who got shuffled back in that last round of stops, he is 15th. Conway is 16th. De Silvestro is 17th. Graham Rahal is 18th. And they are all on the lead lap, along with Justin Wilson, who is 19th, and Mario Romancini, the final car on the lead lap, who is 20th. EJ Viso is 21st, a lap down. Anna Beatrice is 22nd. Sebastian Saavedra, 23rd. Takuma Sato, 24th. Sarah Fisher is 25th, and Bertrand Baguette is 26th. Vitor Mira out of the race. Hideki Muto battling a really tough handling car. They finally took him behind the wall, 28th place. 29th, Rafa Montos involved in a single car incident. The same for John Andretti, single car incident shown in 30th place. Mario Marias made light contact, 31st, trying to get him back out. Bruno Junqueira involved in a single car incident, 32nd. That will be his finishing position. Davey Hamilton went out on the very first lap of this race. He'll finish third at the 2010 500. Firestone is proud to sponsor the Tirific Move of the Race Award. It's a $20,000 award that goes to the driver using Firestone tires, chosen via online fan voting from a list of three best move candidates, decided by Firestone officials and the IMS Radio Network after each race. Firestone has been involved in the Indy Racing League since its inception in 1996. That makes this the 191st consecutive race in which they have provided Firestone tires to Izod IndyCar Series competitors. Mike King and the entire IMS Radio Network crew welcome you back to our live broadcast of the Indianapolis 500 presented by Verizon here on the Indianapolis Motor Speedway Radio Network. The nine car of Scott Dixon drafted Alex Tagliani down the straightaway, made the pass in turn number one. As we continue to keep our eye on a lot of these drivers, Dixon now trying to climb back in it as Dixon was running in 12th place. The move on Tagliani moves him to 11th. Dan Weldon runs in front of him as he is 10th. The top 10, Franchitti, Kanaan, Schechter, Andretti, Marco has now climbed into 4th place. As Hinch, here's a guy that we have basically not talked about this entire race, really not this entire month. Last year he didn't complete a single lap of this race, and now here's Marco Andretti, maybe poised to have a shot at winning this thing.
1: Marco right now is doing sort of what we saw Townsend Bell do last year, you know, just be very consistent, sort of quiet off the radar, not doing anything spectacular, but not doing anything particularly poor, and he's just been running a really clean, consistent race, and right now, he's looking really racy. He dispatched his teammate Ryan Hunter-Reay, who's fallen down a little bit now, down to 8th, and he's tracking down Thomas Schechter. I mean, just the whole Andretti team has had such a turnaround since this green flag flew.
0: Absolutely. Donald Davidson, you know, we're watching Elio Castroneves, who, of course, making a bid to become a four-time winner here today. He runs in 5th. Not all that surprising when you look at what he has done in terms of leading laps over his previous 9 races. He's only led, like, 228 laps. He seems to exhibit great patience here at the Speedway.
14: Well, he's taken a lesson from Rick Mears, who did exactly the same thing. Rick Mears would sit on the pole, but he never led in the early stages, or typically would not, and he would just pace himself and be ready to be there at the finish. And Castroneves has just had a phenomenal record here, because there's only one race that he hasn't finished. So he's finished in the top 12, 8 out of his 9 starts. And while we're talking about winners, the first broadcast I ever heard was the fabulous 1960 race with the great battle between Jim Rathman and Roger Ward in 1960. That's 50 years ago today, and Jim Rathman is one of 6 people who were able to be alive to say, I won the Indianapolis 500 50 years ago. And Jim's not in the greatest of health, so if he's listening to the radio, thanks for being a hero, Jim Rathman.
0: Absolutely. Meantime, down on pit lane, a woman who's a hero to an awful lot of people, including Janet Guthrie. I talked to Monday night about Sarah Fisher. Nick Yeoman, unfortunately, Sarah Fisher's day has come to an end in the Dollar General car.
4: Sarah, what happened to the car that forced you to retire early?
21: Well, we got shoved up high. Yeah, there's just no room to pass here. And, you know, when you're running with rookies, it's really difficult to find space. And we were having some really, really good restarts. I mean, the Dollar General car was really on the ball gear-wise. There's just no room. And we got shoved up high and turned 4 and hit the wall with the right rear. So we broke right rear suspension, so we're done for the day.
4: That's Sarah Fisher.
0: So Sarah Fisher out of this one, of course, the driver, owner, one of 4 women in the field, Donald Davidson, and she is the first to retire.
14: Yeah, and the other one, actually, Danica Patrick is leading. Simona Di Silvestro, who actually was the lady who actually was ahead for much of the race, she's back to 18th now, but she still is the highest running rookie.
0: Danica Patrick currently 14th on track. Simona Di Silvestro, as you mentioned, currently shown in 18th place. And Anna Beatrice, 21st place, a record 4 women in the field. You know, also, Baker, one thing I noticed about this event this year, perhaps as international as ever, 13 different countries represented on the grid today at Indy. Australia, Belgium, Brazil, Canada, Colombia, England, Japan, South Africa, and I just lost my screen, New Zealand, Scotland, Switzerland, United States, and Venezuela. 13 different countries represented by those 33 drivers today.
7: It's an international event, Mike. In fact, it's a worldwide event. Has been for years, but early on it was an American race, and all of a sudden we've got an international flavor. Now we're getting some activity coming into the pit area here.
0: Yep, so green flag stops are underway. 4th round of pit stops for some of the guys out in front, including the 9 of Scott Dixon. He's being followed by Mike Conway. It also looks like Graham Rahal is on pit lane. Mike Conway directly below us. The Dad's Root Beer crew goes to work. Graham Rahal in the quick trim car heads in as well. Let's go down to the south end of pit lane and Kevin Lee.
16: Scott Dixon is in, trying to work his way back up to the front after an issue in the pits when the front left was not properly attached early on. 4 tires, less than 10 seconds. Dixon is back out.
0: E.J. Vizo has completed his stop. Graham Rahal has completed his stop. The 34 of Mario Romancini in and out as well. As now Hinch starts to get crucial. You got to get in. You got to get out in a hurry.
1: This is coming to the phase of the race now where you really have to start positioning yourself for where you're going to be in those last 20 laps. You got to take your pit stops, your fuels, your tires, everything into consideration to make sure that you're where you need to be to really press for that good finish.
0: Dario Franchitti now beginning to stretch it out with 141 laps complete. His lead over Tony Kanaan, 9.6 seconds. We'll keep our eye on stops as they continue. The green flag stops underway here at the Indianapolis Motor Speedway. Ryan Brisco has taken over the lead as we continue to cycle through in our fourth round of pit stops. Second time today that we are pitting under green flag conditions as the 12 of Will Power, who led earlier in this race, led for five laps as he is on track now, on pit lane, I should say. It is Brisco, Power, Castroneves, Bell, and Tagliani as it stands right now as Kevin Lee. Everyone now cycling through. What do you got on pit lane?
16: Will Power is in now. They had to push him back a little bit, so this is going to be a little longer than they wanted. He had a major problem earlier, leaving with the fuel hose still partially attached. This one's not going to be as costly, but it was a costly pit stop for Castroneves. Elio was running in fifth when he came in, and he stalled the car, so it took 19 seconds. Dario Franchitti had a smooth pit stop. The leader came in, 9 seconds, in and out. He had no change. Franchitti is dealing with a loose condition in one, understeer everywhere else, no chassis adjustment. Here comes Ryan Brisco, also still in the chase. In fact, he is the leader after these pit stops. He'll cycle through and he won't be in the lead. Four tires for Brisco. He's been dealing with an issue with a loose car. He wants more downforce. Brisco is back out, so we'll get a sense of where things stand as he blends back into traffic. Here comes Kanaan down the main straightaway, so Franchitti obviously is already by. Marco Andretti in for an uneventful pit stop just a moment ago. No change to the chassis, however, they did slightly adjust through stagger. Ryan Hunter-Reay behind him came in one lap earlier in another uneventful stop. Let's go to Nick.
9: Yeah, the two cars we're watching here on the north end, Tony Kanaan and Thomas Schechter. Schechter in about four laps earlier, not as off sequence as once thought. A little slow on the left rear. He's back out on the track, and a lightning quick stop for Tony Kanaan, who still pursues the lead.
0: Now we just watched Justin Wilson and Tony Kanaan go side by side as Justin Wilson got past TK. Not a fight for position as we continue to watch now. Everyone, we got a problem on the front straight. Car on the wall, it's one of the Penske cars. It is Ryan Brisco. He had just completed his pit stop, and Brisco has big problems with the right side of the car. Went to the inside after making hard contact on the outside. Now a tire and wheel comes loose. It will roll slowly behind the number six machine of Ryan Brisco, who has had a difficult start to the 2010 season. Hinch, I didn't see it develop, but we can see where he made contact in turn number four before the car came across the track and then made light contact with the inside wall, then bouncing back outside again.
1: You got to, I mean, look how far he ended up down the race.
0: Oh,
1: he's nearly in turn one after hitting in turn four, so obviously a big hit. We're seeing, looking at a replay now, it just looks like he understeered into the turn four wall. Like you say, just come out of pit lane, cold tires.
0: Stop.
1: Tough to call that. See, could have been something going wrong. Could have been a tire going down, maybe.
0: He had given up the lead to make that stop, and now Ryan Brisco's day, just like that, is over. It has been an unpredictable day for sure. A hot May afternoon here at the Indianapolis Motor Speedway, where the temperature is approaching 100 degrees ambient. The good news is Ryan Brisco is okay. He will climb out of the battered Team Penske car just a few steps away from the Team Penske pit stall. So Ryan Brisco is out of this race. We are under yellow for the seventh time of the afternoon at the Indianapolis Motor Speedway. Welcome back to our live broadcast of the Indianapolis 500 presented by Verizon on the Indianapolis Motor Speedway Radio Network. One of the three Team Penske entries out of the race, Ryan Brisco. from Sydney, Australia, made contact in turn four. Car came to a stop finally, just shy of the entrance to turn number one. The best news is that Ryan is okay. The bad news is that that car badly damaged, and he is done here at the Indianapolis Motor Speedway. Want to learn more about IndyCar? 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Let's go downstairs, pit lane. Dave Argabright.
2: Mario Andretti, your son Michael's team has struggled earlier this month, but boy, if there's a time to get good, this is the day, and they are getting good. Marco, after that stop, now shown second, what does he need to do from here on to try to win this race?
11: Well, obviously, maximize what he has under him, and so far, he is shown to have the best car outside of Dario's, and at this point, at least of the race, so we'll just see how it plays out the rest of the way. I know he has a lap car in front of him. I think if he can keep the pressure on, you know, perhaps, but, you know, we're really happy that a lot of what the work that he was doing, he knew he couldn't sit on pole, so they spend a lot of time in, you know, in race mode, and it looks to me like at least for the moment it's paying off.
2: And he has indicated he's got a very good race car guy, Marco, definitely the guy to watch at this point.
0: Well, it's always a pleasure to welcome to our broadcast booth on race day here at the Indianapolis Motor Speedway, Tim Manganiello. He's the chairman and the CEO of the BorgWarner Corporation. And once again, it's great to see you. We've got a super race day out there, and looking forward to you in just a while down there ready to present the biggest, best trophy in all of sports, in my opinion, the BorgWarner Trophy. Welcome back to Indy.
12: Well, thanks, Mike. Good to be here, it's as always.
0: You know, Elio Castroneves, this is a kind of an interesting situation, Tim, because it's a rare opportunity to be able to present the trophy to a four-time winner if, in fact, Elio can win today. But if he does win today, you're going to have an extra check for him.
12: That's right. As a back-to-back winner, if he wins, he will be a back-to-back from last year to this year.
0: Right.
12: And he'll win an extra $160,000 of prize money. And that money accumulated since the last time we had a back-to-back winner, which was also Elio.
0: He took
12: one and two.
0: Yeah. So that would be interesting. So Elio's got not just a little bit of fame riding on winning again, but an extra check as well.
12: Yeah. It's like an annual event, getting together with Penske and Castroneves. No, Castroneves almost.
0: Well, it's been an incredible run for those guys for sure. So, you know, Tim, we talk with you every year about this trophy, but, you know, you're one of the key players down there and perhaps the key player in Victory Lane because you literally present the BorgWarner Trophy to the winner. What's it like being down there when they roll that car into place because there are so few of you that are able to be right there and actually touch that car and that driver at the moment they're celebrating, perhaps for most of these drivers, the biggest moment in their life?
12: Well, it's something special. It's a real highlight of the year, and it's very exciting. You just can't describe the excitement. Last year, for example, when Elio rolled in, he was so emotional.
0: Absolutely.
12: With his victory.
0: Yeah.
12: Because of all the things he went through. And, you know, it's just you're caught up in the moment. You're part of the moment. And, you know, it's a thrill that you can't really describe, but just, you know, you're lucky to be there, and I'm excited to do it every year. You know, you see some interesting things in the years past. It got real crowded. In the last few years, they've thinned it out in Victory and up on the pedestal there.
0: Right.
12: And so it's wild. No matter how many people are there, it's just wild, and it's bedlam. And Jackaroo's there, and he's doing his thing. And I get the Queen there, and the Queen's there with. And I do the wreath. The Queen kisses the driver, then the milkman or the milk lady, you know, gives them the milk, and they drink it and spray it all over.
0: Yeah, you know, that's become the tradition lately for the milk to go everywhere. We're not exactly sure why that started, but do you duck or do you generally get soaked with
12: milk?
0: Well,
12: I get soaked, but yeah. When I first started doing this is about, I've done this about 10 times now. I was wearing a blue blazer. I quit wearing the blue blazer. You could wreck a lot of blue blazers with stale milk.
0: Absolutely. Yeah, I was going to say on a warm day, about an hour later, they know you've been in Victory Lane.
12: By the time I get back to the hotel, that blazer is pretty raunchy.
0: Well, Tim, you know,
12: especially on a weather like this.
0: On a day like that, exactly. Well, we can't tell you how much we appreciate BorgWarner and the continuation of just such a fabulous trophy and great tradition here at the Indianapolis Motor Speedway. And we always look forward to seeing you. I know you always look forward to getting to Victory Lane.
12: Thanks, Mike. Good to see you.
0: Welcome back to our live broadcast of the Indianapolis 500, presented by Verizon on the IMS Radio Network. Our thanks once again to Tim Manganiello, the Chairman and Chief Executive Officer of BorgWarner. He's the guy. He's going to be presenting the BorgWarner Trophy and the winner's wreath in, probably an hour or so, maybe an hour and 15 minutes. And the question is, who's he going to be presenting it to? Any number of drivers right now could be in victory lane. Dario Franchitti out in front has led 137 laps today. Marco Andretti, quiet but fast. And right now he is running second. Tony Kanaan third. Thomas Scheckter fourth. And Townsend Bell is fifth. What a great run for the Herbalife car. Let's go downstairs for an update on our pole sitter, Elio Castroneves. Kevin Lee?
5: Chances aren't real strong right now to see a four-time winner today. Castroneves was running fifth before he stalled the car coming out of the pits on this last stop. That dropped him to 15th. They came in on lap 51 two laps ago under this caution, changed tires, topped it off again. There's no way he can go the rest of the way unless we have three or four more crashes. But one thing that could happen is if he is a short fill the last time and it's under yellow, he might be able to pick up a lot of positions if everybody comes in at the same time. I'm hearing other teams talking about coming in and topping off, changing tires before the end of the stop, thinking along the same lines. Dave.
15: You know, Kevin, we've talked a great deal today about the heat and maybe a historic race here in terms of heat. We talked about the effects it's having on the cars, but boy, the spectators. As you look up into the stands here, you see people fanning themselves with programs, using sheets of paper, holding it up for some sort of makeshift shade. Any piece of exposed skin is just absolutely shining with perspiration. I am amazed that they are not carrying people out of here in droves in this blistering sunshine.
0: Well, Dave, I hope the same for you and for Nick and for Kevin on pit lane, because you guys are having to do it in fire suits just like all of these crew members in Hinch. Those are the guys that really deal with the heat in a big way.
1: And the drivers. I mean, these guys are out there. They are working very hard. I mean, it's not easy to drive around this speedway. It's very physically demanding, and you got your heart rate up around 140 beats a minute for 3 hours straight. These guys are locked in these, and girls are locked in these cars. It's very strenuous.
0: Kevin Lee, you've got Sam Schmidt right now. He's got Townsend Bell running in the top five.
5: It's a partnership with Chip Ganassi. Sam Townsend has been great so far today. How good is this car right now?
22: You know, the stars are aligning. We a little conservative the first half of the race. Conservative on pit stop, conservative on him. He's been dynamite on restarts. Our guys got it together that last pit stop, and I think we're ready to go. I mean, the next pit stop is going to make all the difference.

0: Mario Franchitti, and I don't have the lap count, but I mean, he's dominated
1: 139 laps led today for Dario
0: Franchitti. Out of 155, so I mean, that is just phenomenal. Even if he stopped now, that would be one of the largest chunks of laps led by a driver. We were going to update on the rookies. At one time, five of them were running in consecutive positions. That's now changed. Simone De Silvestre is 15th and is the highest. That's another kind of a surprise, because usually we have a breakout rookie and one that sort of runs up in the top 10 and has a good finish. They've all been fairly well grouped together. And then among the ladies, Danica Patrick is running 12th at the moment. Simone De Silvestre is the leading rookie lady. And there was a slash in there that I couldn't verbalize. She's 15th. Mario Romancini is 17th. Anna Beatrice is 20th. Sebastian Saavedra is 21st. Takuma Sato is 22nd.
1: We're getting set to go back to Green Flag Racing. We'll check in with Dave Wilson in a minute with Ryan Briscoe as Kristen Arie, the cars come to you in four.
2: In the North short shoot, and a good start here for Dario Franchitti, about a 4 or 5 car length advantage over Marco Andretti. Tony Kanaan right on the rear of Marco Andretti. He's going to make the move for second.
1: Here comes Tony Kanaan. He'll go side by side with his former teammate. He's got the inside line, and he will grab second place, trying to chase down his good buddy Dario Franchitti. Jake Queries, they come to you in two.
3: Deja vu all over again as Tony Kanaan sets his sights on Dario Franchitti. But once again, Franchitti extends his way out from that green and white machine of Tony Kanaan there in the north end of the speedway.
4: There's a target on that machine, but nobody's been able to hit it for most of this day. Dario Franchitti already set sail all by his lonesome in the short shoot in the north end.
2: About a 20-car length advantage for Franchitti over Tony Kanaan. Then another 10-car lengths to Marco Andretti. Then it's Thomas Schechter and Dan Weldon.
1: Boy, I tell you what, it's going to be tough to catch Dario Franchitti today. He is absolutely on rails. His best speed of the day, 224.287. And on that restart, he simply pulled away from the rest of the field. Let's get it out. Well, we're going to try to go back in a few minutes to get an update from Dave Wilson and Ryan Briscoe. Paul Page, Dario Franchitti appears to be poised to win his second Indy 500 this afternoon.
4: Well, it certainly looks that way, but there's a lot of tactics being played here. This is down to one more pit stop. For some, depending on the yellows, as you look at the tactics, it may be that some, including Elio Castroneves, who just dropped in at the end of that yellow, may be figuring on one more yellow and may be figuring on going the distance. Whatever it is, when we go to the next pit stop, because it's going to happen in the late 170s, early 180s, it's going to be a splash and go, because it's not a full stop anyway. And Steve Horn, the master tactician who is handling Tony Kanaan, said it. This track gets looser and looser and looser as the day goes on. And with it being as hot as it is, who knows where this race ends up. I'm not willing to put Castroneves out of competition.
1: And I agree with you that so many scenarios could play out, and certainly if we have another extended yellow, that doing it on one more stop, and we saw Elio come in, but one guy that it looks like may not get the opportunity, we just talked to his team owner, Sam Schmidt, Townsend Bell is being black flagged for blocking Hinch, and it's the second time today we've seen a driver caught before. Well, actually, it's the third time today, but certainly Townsend Bell and Graham Rahal, we saw both of them here, and it's going to cost them dearly.
5: Yeah, we didn't see which driver was he did block. Might have been Scott Dixon, who's running. Oh, Ryan Hunter-Reay, we're being told, is the driver that he blocked. He's running ahead of him right now on track. But having just spoken to Sam, and he was running in the top five before this restart, it's, again, just shows you how quickly things can change here at Indianapolis.
1: So he's going to have to make the drive-through penalty as Dario Franchitti will complete 160 at the line, and he is absolutely flying as he has opened up a 2.3-second lead over Tony Kanaan, Paul Page.
4: Well, the other thing I think you've really got to keep an eye on is many of the guys running in the back who are also on that same kind of fuel strategy, that they may go to the end. And with regard to Penske in particular, there's been a lot of changes in that team.
1: We got a problem in the north end. It appears to be Sebastian Saavedra. In fact, it's in the south end. Jake Queer, let's go to you.
3: Yeah, Sebastian Saavedra got loose in that short shoot between 1 and 2. The rookie, who, of course, had his accident on bump day. He found out he made the field after Paul Tracy and Jay Howard had withdrawn their times. He was at Methodist Hospital undergoing an MRI on his back. He was running 21st. A nice solid day for Sebastian Saavedra for Brian Herta Autosports. But right now he sits in the car. The safety team already there. He got loose between 1 and 2. He made contact kind of on the backside first and as well on that right-hand side. And Sebastian Saavedra, as James Hinchcliffe says, it's almost exactly, it appears as though, the same visually as the accident he had during qualifying. But Sebastian Saavedra, I just saw some movement. That's the good news. And we'll await to find out if this young man is going to get out of the car on his own. Looks like he's moving around okay. And that safety team, of course, the best in the business for Sebastian Saavedra, who now hops out under his own power to the approval of these fans in the Southeast Vista.
1: And this is the yellow flag that could change everything. Paul, you just talked about it. Kevin Lee talked about it. We saw Elio Castroneves come in, duck in, just before we went back to green. Roger Penske, he's always thinking. And a couple other of these team owners and strategists down there, as you mentioned, Steve Horn, he's got Tony Kanaan in mind. This is going to play out very interesting.
4: Another thing with a pressure-filled final stop. They're all pressure-filled here, but the last one they're going to make in the Indy 500 is just enormous. The Penske team has undergone a lot of changes in the crew this year, and they brought some people in from their America Le Mans effort and even some people that helped them with the cars that have doors on them. And as a result of that, you got like Rick Reinemann, who has gotten Elio Castroneves to the front so many times, sitting up in turn two, spotting for him. It's a different team. That's maybe what we have seen with Will Power, because that's so un-Penske-like.
1: Elio Castroneves has won this race three times. He has run this race nine times and has only led a total of 228 laps. When we talked last week on IndyCar Weekly, Elio said the one thing that he learned from Rick Mears above all other things is to wait until the right time to go to the front. Is Elio lurking back in the field? We'll have to wait and see, and we'll know in under 38 laps here at the Indianapolis Motor Speedway.
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1: We are under caution for the single car incident involving Sebastian Saavedra. Ryan Briscoe, he had brought out the caution just a few laps earlier. He's with Dave Wilson.
7: Ryan, what happened out there?
8: Oh, it's just made a mistake, you know, leaving the pits on cold tires, got up in turn four marbles, and that was it. You know, the groove's getting pretty narrow, and as soon as you get out of it, that's it. But I just want to thank the whole team. You know, they've just been so strong all month long and so supportive, and you know, it really is just an honor to drive for this team, but disappointed. Hopefully, one of my two teammates here can bring it home for us.
7: Do you see any weaknesses with Franchitti? You think they got him?
8: Yeah, I mean, he's been running very fast. He's been out in front all day, though. So, you know, I really feel like if someone can beat him in the pits, he's going to struggle. He's going to find out what it's like back there.
7: Thanks, Ryan. Brian, thanks a lot. Ryan Briscoe, let's head to the pit area and Kevin Lee.
9: Stops here under yellow. This should be the last round of pit stops at the Indianapolis 500 for most. And Dario Franchitti, the leader, got in and out first. Marco Andretti was next. Then Tony Kanaan. And then Dan Weldon got out fourth. Will Power just came in and topped up a little while ago. Elio Castroneves stayed out. He's still going to need more yellow. In my opinion, this one yellow is not going to be enough to get him to the finish.
10: Kevin, you mentioned Marco beating Kanaan out. Boy, it was by a whisker. Tony had to lock up the left front as Marco came shooting out of his pit stall to miss him. Very, very close to disaster for both of them. Let's go to Nick.
11: Well, two sets of instructions for Tony Kanaan. Before Tony Kanaan came in pit road, they said follow Dario Franchitti. If he stays out, go with him. If he comes in, go with him. And that's exactly what Kanaan did. It was a quick stop. And now the second set of instructions is to conserve fuel, Mike King. It looks like they got a long way to go, but Kanaan going to try to make it.
1: Conway, Wilson, Castroneves, Ray Hall, and Fran Keady right now are your top five. Donald Davidson, do you recall the last time we had two Brits out in front?
0: Well, yeah, I was thinking that the people that are listening on Armed Forces, we can do better than that. We've got a Brits running first and second and a Scot running fifth with Dario Franchitti. Mike Conway, Justin Wilson running 1-2, Franchitti's fifth.
1: Elio Castro.
0: Dan Weldon is eighth.
1: Yeah, so they've got the field covered, at least half of it here up front. And as we mentioned, Paul Page, Elio Castro Neves in third place right now. He is lurking.
4: And in fact, he's lurking. He's lurking behind Conway and Wilson, who are pretty far out on their fuel tanks.
1: That's right.
4: 25, 26 laps. Depending on what happens, if there's another caution, that may have been a good call for them. But the guess is they're going to have to come in, and then there you go, Elio.
1: Yeah, Conway pitted 26 laps ago, Wilson 14 laps earlier. And Kevin Lee, as we get set to go back to Green Flag Racing, do they really believe that they can do a 35-lap stint if this thing stays green? I mean, Elio Castroneves just made what could be his final stop, but do they really think they can go 35 on a single load of fuel?
9: Some are trying to go the rest of the way, especially those that just came in, and I think they'll make it. As far as Castroneves, he's going to need one long yellow or two short ones to go the rest of the way.
1: Well, here we go. 35 laps remain. It'll be 34 at the line. Mike Conway is out in front at the Indianapolis Motor Speedway. The young man from England being followed by one of his countrymen, Justin Wilson, who runs second. Two Dreyer and Reinbold racing cars out in front as they head to jQuery in two.
3: And they are single file. There goes Conway, then Wilson, Elio Castroneves, and Graham Rahal. Dario Franchitti sets his sight now on that number 30 machine, but those front three about 10 car lengths or so ahead of the fourth place machine.
4: Tony Kanaan, Marco Andretti hooked up in a pretty good battle. They'll go side by side into three. They have the car of Anna Beatrice running just in front of them. Kanaan takes a peek to her bottom side and tows Marco along with him.
2: That blue and yellow Dad's Root Beer. Mike Conway has the lead here at the Indianapolis Motor Speedway.
1: Tony Kanaan trying to make a move. Meantime, though, everyone chasing Conway. Elio Castroneves chasing Wilson. As we see now, Marco Andretti and Anna Beatrice running behind Tony Kanaan. They're really beginning to tighten up in turn number two.
3: And, you know, Mike Conway a year ago was a good story. He was right there towards the front until late in the race. But right now, he leads that pack, holding on to the lead in three.
4: Pulling Justin Wilson down that 5/8 of a mile back straight away. Has about a three-car length advantage over his teammate. Then Elio, then a good beat back to Graham Rahal, then Dario Franchitti trying to reel him in. Franchitti pulling away from TK again.
2: Still about a three to four-car length advantage for Conway. Then it's Wilson, then Castroneves, Rahal, and Franchitti about five spots away out of four.
1: James Hinchcliffe, our driver analyst, we heard what Kevin Lee said, that the Penske guys are maybe banking on a yellow to keep Elio Castroneves out on track to the remainder of this event. Hinch, if it plays out the way the race has to this point, we'll see at least one more yellow flag.
5: Yeah, there's been a lot of on-track action, a lot of on-track incidents so far. We've already run 43 laps under caution, eight separate instances, and right now, like you say, Elio's running there in third place, and he's probably content to be there right now in that traffic. He can save a little bit of fuel running behind these guys, and that's really what the name of the game is for him right now.
1: The top 10, Mike Conway out of the Dreyer and Reinbold Racing Stable, the Dad's Root Beer car out in front. Justin Wilson, another Dreyer and Reinbold car located right here in Indianapolis, and the Z-Lines Furniture Designs car runs second. Elio Castroneves, Team Penske, 16 times they're looking to put a car in victory lane. They've already done it 15. 16 times they put a car on pole here. Elio trying to become a four-time winner. He is currently third. Graham Rahal, the son of 86 winner, Bobby Rahal. He has fought back all day long, fought an ill-handling car in his first stint, fought a black flag penalty that put him towards the back, in fact, almost put him a lap down. Graham Rahal runs fourth. Dario Franchitti, who has led 146 laps here today, Mark James, he is currently fifth, already in front of you.
4: Dario Franchitti already back into the main straightaway. Mike is setting a blistering pace as Mike Conway heads for turn one.
1: So Dario Franchitti tries to pull up on Graham Rahal, and now jQuery, the top five. They're beginning to pull away from Tony Kanaan, who's sixth.
3: You know what's funny is Justin Wilson told me on Thursday, if I can just be there in position the last 25 laps in the top 10, we'll see what happens. I'll be darned if he's not there right now behind Mike Conway heading into three.
4: Setting up for turn number three, a battle for third is shaping up a bit. That's Elio Castroneves towing the number 30 machine of Graham Rahal around the racetrack. They've already exited three and setting up for four.
2: And you know what's interesting, guys, here is the sun peaks out. It got cloudy and the wind is blowing due north down the straightaway here at the Indianapolis Motor Speedway.
1: Mike Conway is still out in front. 171 laps are being shown complete. How will the final 29 laps of the Indy 500 play out? Who will wind up in victory lane drinking the milk? We're going to take our final break and then we'll come back commercial free to the checkered flag here at the Indianapolis Motor Speedway. Hey, attention Indy Downforce and IndyCar Nation members. Your code word for the 2010 Indianapolis 500 is Brickyard. 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You'll receive 400 points again. The code word is Brickyard, and it's great to have you with us on our IMS Radio Network broadcast of the Indianapolis 500 presented by Verizon. Well, how's this thing going to play out? Here's the good news. We are with you for the final 25 laps, commercial-free, until we see the driver that's going to win this thing take the twin checkers here just below us. Mike Conway has gone 36 laps, James Hinchcliffe, on this load of fuel, but let's keep in mind that he has done that with the aid of a couple of caution flags that probably gave him an extra, what, 6 or 8 laps out there.
5: Something like that, and this is the sort of information that the number three crew, the Castroneves crew, is going to be looking at to try and see how long Conway can stretch this out so they know how long his tank could potentially last to get him to the end. They're still going to need one more caution.
1: Okay, we need to pause 10 seconds for station identification. This is your home for the greatest spectacle in racing. 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Mike King and the entire IMS Radio Network crew, the final 23 laps of the 2010 Indianapolis 500-mile race. We thought rain might be an issue. It has not. In fact, it has been the heat. And as we heard Ryan Briscoe a little bit earlier, Paul Page, talk about the line, the groove has just shrunk more and more and more as it's gotten hotter and hotter and hotter. You have to be on your marks every lap here in these final 23.
4: And it's going to continue to do that. Let's look at something here. Elio Castroneves and Rahal, both absolutely absent any yellow, are now going to have to stop. That's going to put the race... Conway's on his way into the pits,
1: yep.
4: But that's going to put Franchitti, Andretti, Kanaan, Weldon, and Scheckter, eventually the leaders of this race, absent in yellow.
1: So as we see Mike Conway on pit lane, he led, Mike Conway led 15 laps, but now his chance of winning, unless everyone else needs to stop, may have gone away right here. It will all hinge on whether or not we get another yellow flag. Dave Argabright, Marco Andretti, right now running fifth place. We heard from Mario a little bit earlier. He thinks that Marco might be in position to win this thing.
9: Indeed, Mike, but some friction between Marco and his crew. He is running flat out to try to assert himself in this race, yet his crew is pleading with him on the radio to back off to conserve fuel. They say it is the only way that he can finish this race. We will see who wins out in the struggle of wills.
7: I'm in front of the McLaren Emergency Medical Center with Sebastian Savedra. Sorry to see you here. What happened, Sebastian?
12: Very disappointed. Something we were not expecting. We had a strategy, and my main goal was just to finish the race. I was not focusing too much on a position. I knew that we were doing a good job as a rookie. I just wanted to clear this race, this amazing experience. The complete William Brass crew did an incredible job putting this car together, and I'm just very disappointed for my guys. I don't know what happened, actually. I'm trying still to figure out. We were battling with some understeer during the complete race, but I came to that corner with some turbulence from the car in front of me. The car just wiggled and just lost it. I was never expecting the rear to come.
7: Next year, Sebastian. Sebastian Savedra right there, disappointed young man. Let's check in with Kevin Lee.
9: If this race stays green, Dario Franchitti, who has dominated much of the day, is in control. He's running fifth right now, fourth make that right now, and he's 2 or 3 seconds in front of Tony Kanaan. He's fine on fuel. They've told him to save a little bit, but they said he's making his number. He can go the rest of the way. Everybody in front of him cannot.
1: Well, if he goes the rest of the way, Paul Page, that would be a 37-lap stint with the final 23 laps under a green flag condition. I think it's going to be very close for Dario.
4: Well, it's going to be something that's going to get everybody's heart stopping. In the last lap, Tony Kanaan went around Marco Andretti into fifth. That's the theoretical second once we lose Wilson, Castroneves, and Ray Hall absent a yellow. So now you're looking at a finish that is Franchitti, Kanaan, and Marco.
1: So right now on track, it is Justin Wilson out in front. He took over the lead when his teammate Mike Conway had to duck in for fuel and four new Firestone Firehawks. Elio Castroneves pitted 26 laps earlier, so we're going to have to see Elio Castroneves on pit lane sometime in the near future. Graham Rahal, the same story. And as you heard, Dario Franchitti and Tony Kanaan right now could be battling it out for the win. And just as we heard Dave Argabright telling us, Hinch, that they were pleading with him, his crew pleading with him to save fuel. He let Tony Kanaan by, or TK got by. It was obvious he was not going to continue racing him that hard.
5: Well, it's, you know, the old saying, the old cliche, to finish first, you first must finish. If he's going to run there flat out, he's going to run out of fuel, and that's just not what you need. So it was a wise move of him to maybe back off a little bit, even if that did let TK get by.
1: Go to shophonda.com to sign up for your chance to start the Indy Grand Prix of Sonoma in the IZOD IndyCar two-seater driven by Mario Andretti. 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Here's your full field rundown. Justin Wilson, he needs a pit stop soon. He's been out there for 32 laps on this load of fuel, but Justin Wilson right down that Z-Lines Furniture Designs car is out in front. Elio Castroneves, our pole sitter, runs second. Graham Rahal, what a fighter today as he is back to third. Dario Franchitti is fourth. Tony Kanaan, who started 33rd, is fifth and could be in one of the catbird seats in the final laps of this one. Marco Andretti, he has had a great day and he is currently sixth, being told to save fuel. Dan Weldon, the former winner, is seventh. Ryan Hunter-Reay is eighth. Thomas Schechter is ninth. And Scott Dixon, another former winner, is 10th. Townsend Bell has had a great day, but a late penalty cost him. He's 11th. Alex Lloyd, a good day. He is 12th. Danica Patrick, who started back in the pack, is currently 13th. Alex Tagliani started strong but has faded. He's 14th. Ed Carpenter ran much of the day in the top five. He is 15th. Will Power, 16th. Mario Romancini, 17th. Simona Di Silvestro is 18th. Mike Conway is 19th. Anna Beatrice is 20th. All of those cars are on the lead lap. Takuma Sato, 21st in the lap down. Bertrand Baguette, 22nd. Sebastian Saavedra just went out of the race, a single car incident. Same story for 24th place, Ryan Briscoe. EJ Vizo out. Sarah Fisher out. Vitor Mira out. Hideki Muto. Rafa Matos, who is 29th, is out. John Andretti out in 30th place. Mario Marias out in 31st. Bruno Junqueira out in 32nd. Davey Hamilton only completed 1.5 turns before he was knocked out here in the first lap at the Indianapolis Motor Speedway. So Davey will be credited with a 33rd place finish. Justin Wilson continues to run out in front. Elio Castroneves is second. Graham Rahal is third. Wilson last time by 220 plus miles an hour. Hinch, if you're Justin Wilson and you know you got to come in, how difficult is it to know that you're out there, you're out in front, but that final stop is going to cost you really any chance?
5: I think Wilson's pretty realistic about the position he's in right now. He's probably enjoying his time at the front of the field, enjoying running in some clean air and just getting to sort of take in the atmosphere around Indy. But realistically, he knows, caution or not, he is not going to win this race, unfortunately.
1: First laps he's ever led here at the Indianapolis Motor Speedway. A talented driver for sure. Dave gave Dale Coyne his first win last year. In 25 years as a team owner, Dale Coyne had never won a race until last year. And then, of course, the move in 2010 from Dale Coyne Racing to Dreyer Reinbold Racing. And boy, Dennis Reinbold and Robbie Buell love the guy. Go to shophonda.com to sign up for your chance to start the Indy Grand Prix of Sonoma in the IZOD IndyCar two-seater driven by Mario Andretti. Official rules at shophonda.com. Okay, Donald Davidson, your take at this point as we are closing in on the final 10 laps of this race. Justin Wilson out in front with 187 complete.
0: Well, the British Isles have done very well today,
1: yes,
0: and I
1: have
0: never expected to see Mike Conway maybe lead under pit stop shuffles, but certainly not under green conditions. And would if you were to hear the statement, well, it's late in the race and team cars are running 1-2, you wouldn't have expected to be dry in Reinbold, but they've put on a terrific show today.
1: By the way, Justin Wilson, Paul Page, has now done 36 laps, soon to be 37 on this load of fuel.
4: I'm guessing he's done. I'm guessing within two laps he has got to be here.
1: Anna Beatriz on pit lane for the final time, so Anna obviously couldn't make it to the end. We're watching Dan Weldon try to chase down Marco Andretti. Last time by Marco Andretti. Let's see if he's saving any fuel there. Hits 217.522 to Justin Wilson's 221+.
5: I think that pretty much spells it out right there. He's doing what he's told, but now he's got Weldon on his tail, and Weldon's had a really good run running in 7th place right now. He started in 18th, but he's having a pretty strong run for Panther. He knows that a couple of the guys in front of him are still going to have to pit, so he's sitting in a good position for a good finish.
1: Well, you made the call there, Paul Page, as both Justin Wilson and Graham Rahal now head to pit lane for the final time. But Justin Wilson's opportunity to win here at the Indianapolis Motor Speedway. Dave Argerbright, looks like it'll go away right here as Justin Wilson is in.
9: Indeed, Mike, his crew waiting. The car, the red and black 22, rolls to a stop up on jacks. Tires are changed. Fuel nozzle is engaged. Tires back over the wall. He is down and gone. Kevin Lee. Graham Rahal's had a pretty good day considering where it started. A very loose race car, and he's worked his way back up into the top 10. They are going to change tires. At one point, they discussed whether to change them or not. Instead, they did decide to change them, and he's being held. This has taken a little while longer, so an extra long stop for Graham Rahal. He is way with no changes on the car.
1: Scott Dixon just went to 8th place in turn number 1 as he got under Ryan Hunter-Reay. Go to shophonda.com to sign up for your chance to start the Indy Grand Prix of Sonoma in the Izod IndyCar 2-seater driven by Mario Andretti. Official rules at shophonda.com. Who is your leader? How about Elio Castro Neves? He is out in front, our pole sitter, with an opportunity to join the most elite company in the 4-time winners club here at the Indianapolis Motor Speedway. The question at this point is Jerry Baker, can he make it on fuel? Has Roger Penske once again played the strategy to perfection?
6: Well, if he has, he's a magician, because Elio is now on his 36th lap. What are we seeing generally? 36, 37, 38? That's about it. So I just don't see it happening.
1: Let's go downstairs to Kevin Lee. Kevin?
9: Elio Castro Neves is not going to make it. He's going to come in this next lap. Tires are out. Maybe just as a marker, we'll see if they change tires. But Castro Neves is not going to get there. So Dario Franchitti is in position to win his second Indianapolis 500.
1: So Dario Franchitti, as Paul Page, we talked about a few laps earlier, it could come down to him and Tony Kanaan and Dan Weldon, who is very quick right now. So as Castro Neves is going to have to duck onto pit lane, Dario Franchitti runs second. Then you've got Tony Kanaan, who is third. So here comes Elio Castro Neves. Our pole sitter is on pit lane. He is on the brakes heavy and Hinch. Well, he came in hot. He had to hit the brakes hard, as we saw a lot of tire smoke there before he hit the timing line.
5: He's trying to get every ounce out of this pit stop. He does not want it to take 1/10 of a second longer than it needs to. He needs to get back out on track. I know this is the Indy 500-1 race, but there's still a championship to consider.
1: Absolutely.
5: He needs every position for every point that he can get.
1: Let's go to Kevin Lee.
9: Here comes Elio Castro Neves. He's going to need a miracle to win the fourth one here today. They asked him if he was coming down. Do you want to change tires? He said, no. Let's go for it. Then he said, you know what? We better change him. They did change him before, and Elio was back out in under 8 seconds.
1: Yeah, really nothing to lose at that point, hence changing tires, because it takes just about as long. It actually takes less time to change the tires than it does to fuel the car. Of course, he only needed a splash of fuel.
5: He probably considered the lockup that he got coming into pit lane, flat spotted those tires. Yep. Better safe than sorry.
1: Yeah, Dave Argerbright, an update on Marco Andretti.
9: Marco Andretti being told again on the radio he's got to slow down. He cannot make it at this pace. In his pit, 2, 4, 6, 8, 9 people hovering around the computers furiously calculating his mileage. Can he make it? That is a very big question mark.
1: Last time by, Marco Andretti did a lap at 205 miles an hour. So Marco Andretti trying to do everything he can to save fuel. Dario Franchitti is out in front. Tony Kanaan runs second. Dan Weldon is third. The difference, 1.4 seconds. Go to shophonda.com. Sign up for your chance to start the Indy Grand Prix of Sonoma in the Izod IndyCar 2-seater driven by Mario Andretti. Official rules at shophonda.com. Very quickly, Nick Yeoman.
11: Well, they may be telling Marco Andretti to conserve fuel, but the Tony Kanaan and the 7-Eleven crew, they're telling their driver to push hard. And as soon as I say that, one of the crew members picks up the fuel hose, and they're anticipating Kanaan if he can't go.
1: So as we keep our eyes on the guys out in front, it looks like Alex Lloyd going to make a move on Ryan Hunter Ray. This is the battle for sixth place as they head to UJ Query in turn number two.
3: As we await here, and now moving to the outside, actually Will Power, then it was Baguette, and right now Tony Kanaan moving in on Dario Franchitti.
1: Okay, on the front straight, Tony Kanaan as Dario Franchitti now pulls up on Simona's Di Silvestro's rear wing. Tony Kanaan, lap traffic could be a big factor here, Jake Query in turn number two.
3: And this crowd goes wild as Dario Franchitti closes in on Simona Di Silvestro, but Tony Kanaan is right there. Four car lengths back for TK. He tries to make the move all the way to the front.
13: Dario goes to the bottom side of Simona Di Silvestro. The 34 machine runs just in front of him. Tony Kanaan now has to work on Di Silvestro at the setup of four.
2: This is a TK crowd here in turn number four, but now Franchitti has some space, and Kanaan is heading to pit row. His chance to win the 94th 500 is done.
1: Nick Yeoman, we thought he might have a chance, but he's having to come in for a splash of fuel. Nick?
9: Oh, Lady Luck not shining on Tony Kanaan again. A gas and go. He is quickly down and away, but it looks like the chance to win is gone for Kanaan.
1: So the question is, does Dario Franchitti have enough fuel to finish this race? He pitted 33 laps earlier. The same for Weldon. The same for Andretti. Paul Page, all three of these guys are in the same boat. Andretti, we know, has been conserving some fuel here.
4: But I think the answer is yes. I think they can make it the now four remaining laps, a little less than that, to get to the checkered flag in 500 miles at Indianapolis.
1: Mark James, what a shame for Tony Kanaan as he is unable to pull off perhaps the greatest drive in Indy 500 history. We keep our eye on Dario Franchitti as he will make his way to turn number two. But Mark James, what a day it has been. Franchitti, a quiet month for the 2007 Indy 500 winner, the two-time Izod IndyCar Series champion. This day, though, has belonged to him as he has already led 152 of 197 laps.
13: Yeah, that's dominance, no doubt about that. Dario Franchitti has been the man almost since the drop of the green flag, but a couple of great stories in addition to the run of Tony Kanaan. How about Dan Weldon? He's also given Panther a much-needed boost of confidence here as he's poised to finish runner-up at the Indianapolis 500.
2: A dominant performance in Dario Franchitti right now. Mike King is out for a Sunday cruise trying to win his second 500-mile race.
1: So we keep our eye out for Dario Franchitti. Guys, tell me where he is, because right now I'm looking for him. There he is, Dario Franchitti. Jake Query in front of you in two.
3: Dario Franchitti told me that after qualifying, he was still shaking at 7 o'clock that night. He might be shaking in a couple hours tonight as well, Mark James.
13: Dario Franchitti setting up for turn number three. A couple of the cars giving chase, including the number 30 of Graham Rahal. He, of course, off the pace. Quite a distance back to Dan Weldon. Dario Franchitti in front of Chris Denari.
2: Yeah, he is surrounded by lap traffic. Dario Franchitti down the front straightaway. Graham Rahal will pass him. But Dario Franchitti in control here in Indianapolis.
1: I don't know if he's in control. He's getting past, saving a lot of fuel right now as Dario Franchitti. The white flag is out, Jake Query. He's heading to two. Problem, Mark James, a problem in turn number three.
13: Can't ID the cars because they're well past me. We were looking back for the leader, but heavy carnage in the north end. A car hit the wall hard in the north end between three and four. It comes to the rest to the inside.
1: So it looks like it is car number 24, Mike Conway, the dad's root beer car, and Ryan Hunter Ray, Mark James, a two-car incident. And this is going to mean that Dario Franchitti will, in fact, win his second Indy 500. A shame it has to end this way, Mark, but as we mentioned, dominance. But right now our concern are the two cars that are involved in the two drivers, Ryan Hunter Ray and Mike Conway.
13: Safety crew already on the scene, Mike, attending to the two drivers, Ryan Hunter Ray and Mike Conway, and the leader, Dario Franchitti, in front of Chris Denari.
2: Dario Franchitti for the final time, just ahead of Dan Weldon, Mike King. He's ready to join some elite company, a multiple winner here in Indy.
1: Well, he had slowed down on the previous lap. We'll never know if, in fact, he was going to have enough fuel to complete this one under green, but it doesn't matter. The twin checkers are out. Dario Franchitti is a two-time winner of the Indianapolis 500-mile race. Kevin Lee.
9: Ashley Judd is on top of the pit road. She has watched her husband win the Indianapolis 500 for the second time. Chip Ganassi and Barry Wanzer called this race. It was close. Franchitti kept asking, where is everyone else on track? They were telling him to cruise, slow down. He was asking about where Dan Weldon is, and now he is stopped on track. Apparently, running out of fuel, but it does not matter because Dario Franchitti has won the Indianapolis 500 for the second time. Chip Ganassi is a car owner for the third time, headed to victory lane. He's getting a hug from his dad, Floyd Ganassi, who was so instrumental in getting him started in IndyCar racing. Chip, congratulations. Wow.
14: Pretty big. It's a hot day out here. Thank God that milk's cold.
9: How close was it to making it all the way?
14: Very.
9: That's Chip Ganassi headed to victory lane.
1: Yeah, very. I think if we had stayed green, Dario Franchitti was going to run out of fuel, as we have still an obvious concern for the drivers that were involved, Mark James, in the incident. A very, very hard hit on the north end that made this one finish under yellow, but it sure appeared, as we watch now the replay, a scary accident as Ryan Hunter-Reay and the Mike Conway car, they collided. Conway's car went airborne. The entire rear end, engine and all, broke off of the Conway car as he made contact with the catch fence. Boy, that was a scary incident indeed. Mike Conway's tub, what was left of it, Mark James, came to a stop in the north chute, but that was a big, big hit in the north end, and we can only hope that Mike Conway is okay.
13: Obviously a lengthy cleanup. Fortunately, it comes at the end of the race, but again, the Hamato safety crew on the scene immediately, almost as the cars were coming to a stop, and the rear end of the car, which came dislodged against the catch fence, the rear end of that car lying up against the outside retaining wall in the short chute in the north end. By the time the rest of the car came to rest and the car of Ryan Hunter-Reay came to rest, they did so at the bottom of the racetrack, out of our view at the entrance to turn number four.
1: Well, we asked you a few minutes ago, Donald, about Brits going 1-2. Well, they just finished this race 1-2-3. Franchitti, Weldon, and Lloyd. What? Alex Lloyd is shown finishing third. That. What an amazing run he gave. The Dale Coyne Racing Machine was passing cars in the late going, and it is Franchitti, the Scotsman, winning, and two Englishmen, Dan Weldon and Alex Lloyd, finishing second and third.
0: That's
1: here today.
0: That's unbelievable. Scott Dixon is fourth, and Danica Patrick is fifth. What happened to the last lap that we weren't paying attention to? There was some real shuffling there.
1: Unbelievable.
0: 1-2-3 for the British Isles. That's amazing.
1: And what a great finish this turns out to be for Danica Patrick, who had just a terrible month, didn't run in the top 10 all day. Until the end of the race, it looks like Dan Weldon has run out of fuel. Let's go downstairs. Dave Argabright.
9: Dale Coyne, you got to be tickled to death. Alex Lloyd, what a ride to third place.
15: Wow, you know, there's 4 million Scots out there watching this today. And, you know, we were sitting there 12th, and we knew we had a strong car. We did a lot of things to fix it. And to come here at the end and fourth or third, you know, he ran out of fuel, but I don't know what the ruling on that. Scoreboard says third right now. Alex did a great job. I mean, that last stint was fantastic. He was saving fuel and still passing cars.
9: They say third, and these guys aren't going to give it back. How about that?
1: My goodness, what a convoluted finish this turned out to be. And, you know, Paul Page, as we watched Dario Franchitti come past us to take the white flag, it almost appeared that he was completely out of the gas, looking to see how far the competition was behind him. He probably didn't cross the line doing better than 180, maybe 190 miles an hour. If it had not been for this two-car incident in the north end, more than likely Dario Franchitti would have run out of fuel before he got to the twin checkers.
13: I for sure am going to be back there when they pump that car out. But as Dario came down the pit road under power, he pulled up just before the turn into the winner's circle and then gassed it and spun the tires as kind of a final statement. Don't question this. I'm here with fuel.
1: My goodness, what a finish here. And certainly, once again, as the Homatro safety crew tends to both Ryan Hunter-Reay and Mike Conway, we will try to get you an update on their condition. And Mark James, let us know if you see those drivers when they emerge from their cars. Kevin Lee, let's go downstairs to you on pit lane.
9: Dario Franchitti has arrived at victory lane. His wife, Ashley Judd, is at the front of the car. He still sits in the cockpit. The wreath is nearby. The milk is nearby as well. Franchitti will emerge from the car momentarily as he receives a hug from Chip Ganassi as a two-time winner, the 17th to win this race more than once at the world's greatest race course.
1: How about this? Dario Franchitti, who made his return to the Izod IndyCar Series a year ago after a year away to run stock cars, won the championship in the series last year and now has returned to Indianapolis where he sits in victory lane sipping the milk. To Dave Wilson.
7: Well, we're down here with Scott Dixon. Scotty, a fourth place finish. Your teammate wins the whole thing. What an unbelievable finish to that. What was it look like from your side?
16: Yeah, for me it was not much of an exciting race. You know, it was kind of sitting in the back of the pack, you know, after we had a pit stop problem there. We just never really regained. We slowly picked off cars as it went on. You know, if it was maybe a 600 or 700 mile race, we would have been looking pretty decent. But, you know, huge day for the team. You know, it was fantastic. Fantastic job by Dario. He got lucky there, I think, on the yellow because we were looking pretty good. But, you know, you got to give the guy credit. He led a lot of laps and definitely worked at it.
7: Thanks a bunch. Scott Dixon right there, your fourth place finisher, right down to Dave Argabright.
17: Alex Lloyd, you just can't stop smiling. Third place. Now, this one was not an easy third, buddy. This was a dogfight all the way. This has got to feel like a little bit of relief also.
18: Yeah, I mean, I was driving as aggressively as I could, but also was trying to keep that fine line between aggression and patience and not stick it in the fence. And we had a great car, and it was that allowed me to be patient. We had some great strategy. Boys did a great job in the pits. You know, it's one of those days we said beforehand, we know we've got a good car. We know that where we qualified wasn't where we deserved to be based on speed. So, you know, we figured we'll keep digging. We'll keep working. We'll be patient, and the race will come to us. And it did. And everybody did a perfect job. Nobody made any mistakes. And the Boy Scouts guys are here in third place. And that's, that's amazing. We knew it was possible, but this is maybe even better than we could ever have dreamed of. So we're very happy.
17: I got to tell you, Alex, third place here pays pretty good. I'm sure they already told you that. Let's go to Kevin Lee.
9: Dario Franchitti has emerged from the car. He still stands in the cockpit. The wreath is around his neck. He has chugged the milk, dripping it all down the front of his driver's suit, which is going to be a prized possession. And Dario Franchitti is just coming to grips with winning the Indianapolis 500 for a second time.
1: My goodness. For Dario Franchitti, what a year and a handful of months it has been since he made his return to open-wheel racing. And now Dario Franchitti once again stamping his card as one of the all-time greats in open-wheel racing. Said that he, well, not just said, we saw visual evidence. He spent some time in Parnelli Jones Museum before the month of May, sat in the car that Jim Clark ran here at the Indianapolis Motor Speedway. Donald, he talked about how, he actually cried when he was given the opportunity to sit in that car. Dario pays great reverence to the Indianapolis Motor Speedway and certainly his Scottish heritage, but a huge win for Dario here.
0: All right, I'm going to tell a story now that I haven't told on the air that I don't think has ever made it to the air, and that it is at the end of the 2007 season. He came to the banquet, which was here on the infield, right behind the tower where we are right now. And when the ceremonies were over and the band started, it was pretty loud. He came outside, as did several other people, and it was starting to turn dark. And he came out carrying the trophy, and he went over to the tower and where the yellow shirts were. And he said, "Would you mind if I just walk out there to the victory lane?" And so they said, "Sure." Okay, so, and he said, "Can I leave this here?" And he put down the trophy, and he walked out in the dark, and he said, "I don't know, because I'm going to run NASCAR, and I don't know when I'll be back here again, and I want to savor what I wasn't able to savor in May." And he went out in the dark by himself, and he stayed there for about 15 minutes.
1: Wow, that's a great story. And certainly, he is going to savor this one. No rain today at the Indianapolis Motor Speedway. Dario Franchitti, bone dry, except for the milk, Kevin Lee, that you said he dripped down the front of that red fire suit with a target on the chest. Let's go to victory lane. Kevin Lee has our winner, Dario Franchitti.
9: Dario, you're in rare air now, the 17th to win this race more than one time. How did you get it done?
19: I got to thank the Team Target for just giving me a really good car today. You know, from the first lap when I passed both Will and Elio, I thought this brings pretty good. In every restart, I was able to gap them. Had some problem with lap cars, but I think everybody was today. It was so hot out there. To find grip anywhere was tough, and it was all going well until we had to make some fuel mileage at the end, and I was just concerned about how much TK was saving, because I know he's pretty good at that, and I wanted to know the gap, and we got that yellow there, but we had enough to drive all the way around to victory lane, so there was plenty in the tank of the Target car here, so yeah, just delighted to win it once is an absolute privilege. Twice is I'm spoiled now. I'm absolutely spoiled.
9: So if it stayed green, you were okay to go to the finish?
19: Oh, hell yeah. Absolutely, yeah. We'd been cruising, and as I say, it drove all the way around. I did a burnout, I revved it up, all that stuff, and it still made it, so we were good.
9: You left in 2007. It seemed your IndyCar career was done. You'd accomplished all there was to accomplish, a championship in Indianapolis 500. Did you ever dream another one was still on your horizon?
19: No, I didn't. I didn't. When Chip asked me to come back and drive for the Target team, I thought, well, I know it's good stuff. I just watched Scott dominate this race in 2008 and the championship. So I wondered if I could get it done again, you know, the championship or whatever, or even compete with Scott on the same level. So to win the championship and then now come away with an Indy 500, it's pretty cool.
9: Congratulations. Enjoy.
19: Thank you very much.
9: Dario Franchitti, now a two-time winner of the Indianapolis 500. Dave.
17: Danica Patrick getting an emotional hug from Michael Andretti. A crowd of well-wishers chanting Danica right behind us. Boy, after a tough month, you guys really, your whole team really acquitted itself today. Everybody, including you, moved forward all day long. Tell me a little bit about it.
20: Well, you know, first, congrats to Dario. He's a good friend. Good to see him up in victory circle. But you know what? That's the strength of this team, is that not only the GoDaddy car got up front, but every other car got towards the front. And, you know, I knew that this was one of our big strengths here is the race, the strategy, the stops. And sure enough, my pit stops were awesome, and my strategy is what got me into the top five.
17: Well, you were patient to wait with me here. Thank you. Let's go back to Kevin Lee.
9: Scott Dixon has just arrived in victory lane. A hug for his teammate and a great run for Dixon considering the way it was going. And Ashley Judd is here as well. Second time around. This time you're not drenched. Maybe drenched with sweat as we all are.
20: I am as wet today as I was in 2007.
9: Congratulations. What is this feeling like getting to enjoy it a second time?
20: It feels fantastic, and I think it will ultimately take some time for it to truly settle in and to grasp and process the magnitude of the win. I was thinking that the great Jim Clark, he didn't even win here twice, and now Dario has. JC should have won his first time, but something happened. But anyway, the car was just in a league of its own today. It was obviously the class of the field, and it was really gratifying for me as someone who loves a racing driver to see him have such excellence under him and for the pit stops to be flawless. It felt really rewarding and special. And it was, of course, such an unusual race. It did not shuffle out the way one would have expected with Power and Briscoe and some of the other people who were so fast all month not really being there at the end. And, of course, Dario was looking for some speed earlier, but, boy, it came together for him at the right time.
9: So many twists. The final turn goes to Dario Franchitti. Congratulations.
20: Thanks very much.
9: Dave.
17: Marco Andretti debriefing with Mario here. Boy, what a wild finish. It looked like you weren't going to make it, and then the caution. Do you have a firm idea, Marco, of where they've officially scored you?
21: All I can say is it better be third. You know, I'm talking on the radio, saying good job to my crew, and all of a sudden they're scoring a six, and people are flying by me under yellow, which that's a pretty well-written rule. You're not allowed to do that.
17: You know, it was such a struggle toward the end, conserving fuel yet trying to race. That must have been a very difficult period for you.
21: Yeah, it's frustrating, you know, when they're saying don't even worry about the competition around you, and you're staring at the lead of the Indy 500, but you got to back off. It's really frustrating. I mean, good job to Dario. He's always the king of saving fuel, so we need to take some notes, I guess.
17: I'll tell you what, you're smiling. You had a great run and a great day. Congratulations.
21: Yeah, thanks.
1: So we are standing by to talk to Dan Weldon, who winds up second. At least that's the way that he's being shown scored right now. And certainly, hence, Marco Andretti has a legitimate beef. If, in fact, some drivers got past him after the track had gone yellow, that's a no-no.
5: You know, we've seen on ovals before that sort of fine line between when the yellow was thrown and where guys were on the racetrack. So the timing and scoring lines aren't always in the best place to see that. And so Marco's got a legitimate point, but I'm sure that Race Control will take a good look at the video footage, and they'll put everybody where they deserve to be.
1: The top 10 right now, as we see, and of course this is unofficial, but Dario Franchitti, no denying that he is the race winner. Dan Weldon shown finishing second. Alex Lloyd third. Scott Dixon fourth. Danica Patrick fifth. Marco Andretti sixth, but he believes that he was passed by at least three cars because Marco said he'd better be third. Justin Wilson winds up seventh. What a run today for Justin Wilson. Will Power eighth. Elio Castroneves ninth. Alex Tagliani tenth. A disappointing day for Tag at best, who had a fast car, blistering fast all month long, just was unable to really find his groove here on race day. An update from the Infield Care Center. Dave Wilson?
22: Well, we're here at the Clarion Emergency Medical Center. Mike Conway is being flown due to the traffic to Methodist Hospital. He has an orthopedic injury to his right leg. So we are keep our thoughts and our prayers on Mike Conway.
1: Well, if that's a shame, but certainly... the severity of that crash, Jerry Baker, if he comes away with a fracture to the lower extremities, he's probably going to consider himself very lucky when he watches the replay.
8: Well, it's a frightening replay, Mike, and we should say something about the Indianapolis Motor Speedway and Hinch as a driver. I'm sure you'd appreciate this. That car got into the catch fence. And that's why it's there, is to keep it out of the stands so it did its job in good fashion.
5: Absolutely. I mean, the safety standards of this racetrack are first class. You can't beat them. And on top of that, also huge credit to DeLauer for building a super safe race car. So, you know, hopefully whatever Mike's suffering from is fairly minor, and we'll see him back out there quick. But huge credit to everybody for keeping everyone safe.
1: One of the stories of the day, the best story, came to an end, it looked like, with five laps to go, as Tony Kanaan, who was running second behind Dario Franchitti, winds up here after starting 33rd in 11th place. But I tell you, Dave Argabright, he's taking a victorious walk down pit lane.
17: Well, they say if you can't win, you got to make them remember you were there. And, buddy, Tony Kanaan, what a drive. Started 33rd, got all the way to second, just contended all day long, and then wound up 11th. What a heck of a day.
10: Yeah, it was a good day. I mean, unfortunately, I don't think the result was fair enough. But look at this, people, man. I think that's what I said. I want to race for them, and I want to get them excited, because that's what's going to keep us alive. They're going to keep coming back. So we did it. I want to thank them.
17: I'll tell you what, this is cool, guys. As we're walking along here on the main straightaway, both sides of the track just giving TK a great ovation. It's because they love to watch you race, and I do too, buddy. Congratulations on a great day.
10: Thank you very much.
17: Nick?
12: Well, I'm here with Dan Weldon. And, Dan, I'm brought back to the beginning of 2 weeks ago. You were the first car that got into the wall. You bruised your foot, but all for naught now. A second-place finish. I see a lot of happy faces down here.
23: Yeah, it was a great day for everybody at the National Guard Panther Racing Team. I think, they've performed flawlessly all month. We did have a little glitch, but, you know, that's where this team is so very strong. For coming back from adversity, I think we learn a lot from, you know, all the soldiers that you know, form the National Guard, and for me it's a privilege and an honor to drive their race car, especially on Memorial Day weekend. I think that camo paint scheme looks good up front. It was just for once in my life I was very, very disciplined, and perhaps listened to the team a little too much on those last couple of laps, and perhaps should have gone for it a bit more. But you know, nonetheless, a fantastic achievement in what is a very, very difficult race. It's obviously the greatest race in the world. I think it's the best sporting event in the world. And you know, as Izod has said, they're bringing sexy back. They're making IndyCar very sexy. It's very cool right now. And you know what a great race. I mean, you look at the amount of fans here. You look at the atmosphere. You look at the energy. You know, it's phenomenal. And the Firestones performed very, very well all day. And you know, Honda, I mean, you don't even need to say anything about them. That's just such a fantastic engine manufacturer, and I've been associated with them a long time. And proud to be part of the IndyCar series, but especially driving for Panther Racing and the National Guard number 4 car.
12: Well, Mike King, a fantastic run and a fantastic second-place finish for Dan Weldon.
1: Yeah, and Dan Weldon winds up second, but whatever you do, don't count your winnings yet if you had Weldon in the draw or anyone else in the top 10 other than maybe Dario Franchitti, because Race Control is looking at the tape of that final lap, and we may see some cars moved around there in the top 10. When we come back, we'll catch up with the highest finishing rookie, Simona Di Silvestro. She gave it a great run today as she winds up 13th. Remember that name, ladies and gentlemen, because she is going to be a factor at this speedway in the very, very near future. Dario Franchitti, the biggest factor today, as he leads 155 of 200 laps, and he's the winner of the 2010 Indianapolis 500. Well, welcome back to our live broadcast of the Indianapolis 500, presented by Verizon on the IMS Radio Network. And, of course, after every Izod IndyCar Series event, we pick the Firestone Tyrific nomination. Our nomination, Paul Page, has to be Tony Kanaan, driving the way he did from 33rd to 2nd. It was just a phenomenal drive, and had he had maybe another gallon, two gallons of fuel, he was going to challenge to win this race from 33rd.
24: And when you are talking that particular award, I think you are talking driver performance.
1: Absolutely.
24: And he performed admirably. What a great guy, but I worry now that TK is going to go the list that Donald Davidson could go so well of great drivers may never have won Indy.
1: Yeah, he's had so many chances, but what a great run here today. So Tony Kanaan in his run from 33rd to 2nd before he had to make the late stop. That's our nomination for the Firestone Tyrific Move of the Race Award. Kevin Lee, you've got Elio Castroneves. He's going to have to wait another year to go for four.
2: Well, we really thought we were going to see you climb the fence for a fourth time here today. The stars, unfortunately, not aligned. Let's talk about that pit stop that probably decided things.
3: Well, probably decide in the top three or top four, but certainly, Dario was incredible. He was on the league of his own, very fast. Didn't have much for him, otherwise I would try. Pick up a little vibration in the middle of the race, but we're actually fighting most of the understeer, oversteer. You have to be careful. And then one small mistake. As I said, this is a place that does not accept that. Feel terrible for the guys. Did everything right during the whole month of May. And top nine is still a great result. Consider this the concert. You know what I mean. But again, it's a shame, Ryan. But we were still finishing the top ten as well. So let's go for the next one.
2: Everybody was dealing with understeer. It seemed a lot of vibrations. How difficult were the conditions to control the race car today?
3: Very difficult. Once I was in the front, it was great. I got shoved back a little bit to the top five. Still under control. But and then trying to get too fast too soon, and I don't know, to be honest, what happened. It's a shame that the revs went high, too high, and then low. I'm like, what the heck? But should expect that a little bit. So, again, one of those things when you're trying too fast, too many things, you make a mistake. So well-deserved, Dario. Now let's focus on Texas.
2: Thank you for sticking around.
3: Thank you.
2: Elio Castroneves will look for number four next May in Indianapolis. Nick?
12: Well, down here with Justin Wilson, who ended up seventh. And, Justin, the question I have for you is how difficult was it to have to pull off a turn four and come in leading late in the race?
4: Yeah, I wish we could have magicked up another 10 laps worth of fuel. We knew we were that much short. We gambled on the strategy to do something way off base to try and work for us. And I think it did. You know, if it had gone green right to the end, we were passing guys as they were running out of fuel when they were backing off that safety car. So, you know, I think if it had gone green, maybe the Z-Line Designs car could have been in the top three. We'll never know, but as ifs, buts, and maybes, I'm pretty happy with seventh right now. And just got to thank everyone on the team. And, you know, they've done a great job with all four cars. And three of them ran really strong here today. So thank them. And obviously we're thinking about Mike, because that was a big accident right in front of me. You know, my heart sank when I saw the car take off and go into that catch fencing, which is like a cheese grater. I've been told I hope the information is correct, but I've been told it might be a broken ankle, which is a shame, but it's also a relief.
12: Well, congratulations on the seventh place finish regardless.
4: Thanks very much.
12: Let's go to Dave Wilson, who is with our highest finishing rookie today.
22: Yeah, she is, and awfully happy back here, Simone DiSilvestro. Simone, can words describe what you just went through?
6: You know, it was unbelievable. Just like the whole race was so tough. You know, we were always fighting, and it was just something really special to start it. And just like all the fans were here was something really unbelievable. And, you know, I went through my first 500 and something really special, so I really enjoyed it.
22: What about there at the end there? You ran out of gas on the last lap there. Were you surprised by that, or did you know it was going to be cut that close?
6: No, we knew, because we were actually saving fuel quite a bit the last like 25 laps. So it was pretty hard, and you know, literally I crossed the finish and we ran out of fuel. So you know, my team did an awesome job. You know, they really calculated everything really good, and really glad. You know, it was just it was a hard race. You know, it was a really fight through all the whole race, and really excited to be through it for sure.
22: What does it mean to be the highest finishing rookie?
6: Well, you know, I think we are, so it's something pretty cool. You know, that's what we're working on to be here, and just something really special.
22: Congratulations.
6: Thank you.
22: Highest finishing rookie. There you go, Simone DiSilvestro.
1: Yeah.
22: Back to the tower, guys.
1: Yeah, congratulations to Simone. That's a great run, and not just for her, but for that HVM team. That after a very frustrating 2009 Hinch with EJ Vizo, she's done a great job with them, and certainly I think proving her value to them, and I think what we should expect for the in the future out of Simona Di Silvestro.
5: Yeah, absolutely. She's a proven race winner in the junior formula, and that's a proven team. They've had success in the past. They've got a great technical director in Michael Cannon, so it seems that there's a really good group of people there now, and the combination seems to be gelling well, and the results are showing on track, so huge congratulations to them.
1: Want to let our stations know along the network line that we certainly have run over. We will go until the top of the hour. We'll say goodbye at 5 p.m. Eastern Daylight Time, so we've got to get our last break out of the way. Then we'll wrap it up upstairs here with James Hinchcliffe, with Jerry Baker, with Donald Davidson, and with Paul Page. We'll also check the Izod IndyCar Series Championship points as we get set now to head to Texas Motor Speedway. Today, here at the Speedway, Dario Franchitti put his name in the book and his likeness on the BorgWarner Trophy for the second time as the Scotsman takes the Twin Checkers. Back with more from the Speedway here on the IMS Radio Network. Back at the Indianapolis Motor Speedway, from the famous Andy Granatelli STP Racing crew pajamas worn at Indy here in the 60s to the driver suits worn today by some of the Izod IndyCar Series top drivers, Hinchman Racewear continues to set the standard for safety. The Hinchman Honor Roll includes greats like Mario Andretti, Allen, Bobby Unser, Jim Clark, Emerson Fittipaldi, and Paul Newman, to name a few. 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Boy, Hinch, that'd be perfect. You in a Hinchman suit?
5: You know, Hinchman do make the crew shirts for Team More Racing.
1: We got to get you. Yeah, we got to get you hooked up. Hinch in a Hinchman.
5: It makes too much sense.
1: It really does.
5: We got to work on
1: it. It really does make too much sense. Time to get closing comments here, and let's start, Donald Davidson, with you. 46-year, your Hall of Fame induction year, and we saw a guy, as we mentioned earlier, who pays so much reverence to the history of this place, win a great race here today, and he was the class of the field, Dario Franchitti.
0: That was a complete surprise when he led early. I really thought that the Penske team would be stronger, and as Franchitti kept building, I mean, that was a total surprise, although I really, when I was looking at the potential winners, I thought it's got to be from the front two rows. But I'm happy, not just because he's a Scotsman or from the British Isles, but just the very fact that he cherishes the place so much. And you love it when somebody really appreciates the fact that they're winning at the Indianapolis Motor Speedway. And I'm

0: Mike Kane.
1: Absolutely, Donald. It's always a pleasure. Paul Page, you know, there's always been this element of gamesmanship between Chip Ganassi and Roger Penske. Did Chip sandbag Roger Penske? Did he not let him know what they had? Because I truly believe that Penske thought they had those red cars covered.
0: Well, I think they did. And I'm trying to decide how much they hid. I mean, we didn't see that kind of performance out of either of those cars during whatever month we had. I mean, it was really a week, but... they certainly didn't show it to us, and you remember time and time again about guys who will just breathe a little on the backstretch when they're practicing and everything. They still get all the readings they want in the corners, but they're just a flick of the eye less than what they can be. Yeah. I think that may have been exactly what they did. And then to echo what Donald said, an absolute gentleman. We used to give the Jim Clark Award, and he would have been such an appropriate recipient of that award. He was very much like the man that he admires so much.
1: Paul, as always, great to have you join us. Look forward. Here's the open invitation. You going to be back next year?
0: I appreciate it. I was just hoping to hear you say it's a drag race. You know, yeah, well, I could jump on that.
1: Oh, that's right. That's exactly right. Bake, what will you take away? What will you remember most about this race day?
2: Well, what I'm doing, Mike, is I kept top 10s over every 25 laps just to kind of get a feel for the race. And with the exception of lap 175, Franchitti's name at the top of every column. And it just gives me an indication as to how dominant he was right from the very get-go of the race. Whether he sandbagged or not, I really kind of doubt that.
1: I don't mean in the race. I mean in the week of practice and qualifying session leading up to the race.
2: Well, let's face it, Castroneves scared the daylights out of us on pole day. So we're not sure what was happening there. Weldon finished up third in that race. That's what I'm going to take away is the dominance of Franchitti.
1: Well, it was a wonderful day for sure. Hinch, you know, we want to see you out there, obviously, next year in this one. You've climbed the ladder, and I know that is the ultimate goal for any open-wheel driver. But when you look down on what you saw today, what do you take away? What do you put in the back of your mind that you keep for when you're behind the wheel of a car here at Indy?
3: I think every time I come here, I just get a little bit more appreciation for the tradition behind this race and the prestige behind this race. And you know, sort of as these guys were saying, looking at how Dario reacts, you know, this guy's won everything under the sun. He's won championships. He's won this race before. He's won in everything he's ever driven, but it's still, this place holds such a special meaning. And like I said, every time I come back here, whether I'm just as a fan or a spectator or as a driver, you appreciate it that much more. And living in Indianapolis this past year and being here for the whole month and seeing everything, being at the track every day, it just really it makes you understand why this place is what it is and is held in the regard that it's held. So for me, it's super exciting to ever come back here, especially getting the chance to race here, and hopefully next year we can be in that big show.
1: You, of course, you ran third here on Friday, and you ran in front of a huge crowd with Firestone Indy Lights as far as that series goes. How much do you think this place will change going from the lights car to the Indy car for you when it comes to running in front of a crowd of 85,000 to running in front of a crowd of 350,000?
3: I think the biggest change is it's going to seem a lot shorter in an Indy car than it does in a Firestone Indy Lights car. But, you know, the atmosphere here right before the green flag was incredible. I mean, we have an awesome crowd on Carb Day. It's such a fantastic day for the month. And to do it in front of those, you know, like you say, that many more people, and with the worldwide television audience that covers this race, you try not to think
1: and
3: about
1: radio.
3: That. And radio, of
1: and
3: course,
1: radio.
3: Of course, radio.
1: Getting ready to slap your hand there.
3: Arguably one of the most important ones, you know, the long-standing way of listening to it. No, it's an extra thing, you know. You try not to think about that, especially when you're in the car, but certainly those few moments before the race starts, it's impossible to ignore the impact.
1: Sure, absolutely. James Hinchcliffe, thanks. You did a great job. We appreciate you filling in for Davey Hamilton. I have a feeling Davey now probably feels like he wished he had been up here.
3: Well, I was going to say, He could have been coming back up.
1: But Hinch, good luck the rest of the season in Firestone Indy Lights. Jerry Baker, a pleasure having you in the booth. Did a great job, and we look forward to seeing you next year. Donald Davidson, as always, an honor. And Paul Page, super to be sharing the booth with you again this year.
0: Thank you, Mike.
1: As we get set to say goodbye. Here's your full field rundown for the 2010 Indianapolis 500. Keep in mind, this is unofficial, and some of these positions will likely likely change if, in fact, we are to believe everything we have heard. Dario Franchitti, your winner. Dan Weldon, second. Alex Lloyd, third. And Scott Dixon, fourth. Danica Patrick, fifth. Marco Andretti, sixth. Justin Wilson, seventh. Will Power, eighth. Elio Castroneves, ninth. And Alex Tagliani, tenth. Tony Kanaan, 11th. Graham Rahal, 12th. Simona Di Silvestro, 13th. Mario Romancini, 14th. Thomas Schechter, 15th. Then you've got Townsend Bell, who was 16th, and Ed Carpenter, 17th. 18th to Ryan Hunter-Reay, 19th to Mike Conway, 20th to Takuma Sato, Anna Beatriz, 21st. Bertrand Baguette was 22nd, and Sebastian Saavedra, 23rd. Ryan Briscoe, 24th. EJ Vizo, 25th. Sarah Fisher, 26th. Vitor Mira, 27th. Hideki Muto, 28th. Rafa Matos, 29th. John Andretti, 30th, Mario Marias, 31st, Bruno Junqueira, 32nd, and Davey Hamilton, 33rd. 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Our pit producer was Brian Livingston. Affiliate relations by John Royer. Alongside me in the booth, Jerry Baker. Our turn announcers were Jake Query, Mark James, and Chris Denary. Our turn spotters, Rob Johnson, Don Rickard, and Jeff Francis. Our pit reporters were Kevin Lee, Dave Argabright, and Nick Yeoman. In the garage area was Dave Wilson. Our pit spotters were Patrick Steffen, Linda Conte, and Mike Stevens. Commentary by Paul Page. Our driver analyst, James Hinchcliffe. Our historian at the Indianapolis Motor Speedway is Donald Davidson. Make sure you join us on Saturday, June 5th from Texas Motor Speedway for live coverage of the Bombardier Learjet 550. It will be Will Power, the championship leader, as he heads now to Texas, but it is Dario Franchitti who is closed within 11 points. What a great day for Dario, the gentleman from Scotland, who is now a two-time winner of the world's greatest race as he outruns the field, leading 155 of 200 laps in the greatest spectacle in racing. Today's coverage of the 2010 Indianapolis 500 is a copyrighted presentation of the Indianapolis Motor Speedway Radio Network.
4: This is First to the Flag, a chance to catch up with the stars of the NTT IndyCar Series and share their stories, insights, and experiences about their first major open wheel victory. Here's Nick Yeoman.
5: Hello, and thanks for joining us for a special presentation from the IndyCar Radio Network. I'm Nick Yeoman, and this is First to the Flag, where we sit down with some of IndyCar's best drivers to take a look back at their first career IndyCar win, with broadcast highlights helping to tell the story. Today, we'll venture back to June 2, 2013 for Race 2 of the Chevrolet Indy Duel in Detroit on Belle Isle. The 2013 Izod IndyCar Series season had a slew of memorable moments, the majority of which coming in the opening handful of months. The season kicked off in the Sunshine State of Florida, as it has for so many years, where James Hinchcliffe became the newest winner in IndyCar, scoring a victory for Andretti Autosport in the Grand Prix of St. Petersburg. The surprises continued 1 month later in Long Beach, California, as A.J. Foyt Racing returned to victory lane for the first time in 11 years, and they did so with driver Takuma Sato becoming the first Japanese driver to win in IndyCar competition. And while no one was surprised that May to see Tony Kanaan finally break through, winning the 97th Indianapolis 500, to this day it's still regarded as one of the most memorable victories in the history of the Indianapolis Motor Speedway. With so many headline-grabbing performances, fans weren't sure what to expect as the series transitioned to its annual post-500 weekend in the Motor City of Detroit, where for the first time in series history, two races would be run on back-to-back days. But the surprises just kept coming as Mike Conway took Dale Coyne Racing to victory lane in race one of the Chevrolet Indy Duel in Detroit. The victory was just the second in Conway's career and only the third for Coyne's operation that started racing in American Open Wheel back in 1984. Conway would score the pole for Sunday's second race and seemed like the obvious favorite, but by the end of it, it would be a first-time winning Frenchman who would steal the show. Mike King and Davey Hamilton were on the call for IndyCar Radio for race two of the Chevrolet Indy Duel in Detroit.
1: Conway to the inside in the Sonny's barbecue car. James Jakes on the outside. Will Power is going to follow Conway through to go to second place as we go through turn number one and two. A little bit of tire smoke as we see some guys lock it up in one. But Jake Query, they're going to get safely through one and two. The 25-car field heads to you in turn number three.
6: Will Power made no bones about the fact he was going to be aggressive at the start of this race. Moving through turn number three now, Mike Conway as we await it, and he has Will Power a car length behind him, and just behind Will Power is James Jakes in third place.
1: Yeah, we've got a problem here on lap number one, and you're never going to believe who it is. The exact same driver that had the issue yesterday on the opening lap, Davey Hamilton. It is A.J. Allmendinger. As the car comes to a stop, looked like he made contact with another car. The full course caution is out.
5: It would be a weekend to forget for Team Penske's A.J. Allmendinger, who would end up completing a grand total of zero laps of the combined 140 around Belle Isle that weekend. It was no doubt a low point for the versatile driver, who would move back to NASCAR the following season after a disappointing second stint in American Open Wheel Racing. Conway would maintain the race lead and fend off multiple challenges during the first half of the event from both Will Power, who had raced his way into second, along with Simon Pagenaud, who had moved his way into third. Pagenaud had run one season in Champ Car in 2007, but appeared to be a casualty of reunification. When the Frenchman was left without a ride in 2008, he was shuffled off to sports car racing for the better part of 4 years before finally getting another full-time open-wheel shot driving for Sam Schmidt and Davey Hamilton's team. Simon would make everyone a believer in 2012, piloting his blue-and-white HP-sponsored 77 Honda to four podiums and a top-five finish in the championship, and 2013 looked like it could be a breakout year. With Conway still out front in Detroit, however, Pagenaud and Power would have to deal with pressure from behind on a lap 27 restart, where one of the two would have their day ruined.
1: As we go back to Green Flag Racing, Davey, once again, Mike Conway hits the gas and pulls away.
7: We've got
1: a problem. Will Power, two, three, four, five, six cars in the front straight, as it was all touched off by Will Power, who seemed to get sideways, Davey, coming through turn number one. The rear end stepped out, and we've got no less than a half dozen cars that are wadded up here on the front straight. Ryan Briscoe is involved. The six car Sebastian Saavedra is involved. EJ Vizo is involved, Davey, and a whole lot of cars here on the outside wall here in turn number one on that restart.
7: Yeah, unfortunately, Power just got there and got loose. And
1: Justin Wilson is involved, so is Alex Tagliani.
5: It was a near miss that Pagenaud says was one he actually sensed coming.
8: I've always been, for some reason, been able to avoid accidents, and I don't know what it is. I don't know why, but I sense it. I sent the accidents coming, so I was ready, and I saw Power spin, and for some reason, I went right. We touched, but it was no damage to the car. So, I've been very fortunate my whole career.
5: With the heart-stopping moment out of the way, it was time to focus forward for Pagenaud as he'd worked through a host of cars on alternate pit strategies, and by lap 47, he had tracked down Mike Conway. After getting a great run out of turn 7, Pagenaud would set Conway up down the long, bumpy back straightaway on Belle Isle and make the pass before the apex of turn 8. From that point, it was smooth sailing for Simon in the second half of the race, but he'd need one more perfect pit stop with 15 laps to go, where the pressure was shifted off of the driver and onto the Schmidt-Hamilton crew, who were just as hungry to get the win as Pagenaud.
6: Pagenaud in. In fact, Rob Everett's telling him, warning him, really, it's going to be a short stop, a short fill, as they go. Now, there's slight delay, but it was a short fill to sticker primary black for Simon Pagenaud.
9: Okay, so let's keep our eyes on Simon Pagenaud, Davey, and it looks like a pretty good stop there, and he is going to get out in front. Yes, easily, it appears he will be out in front of both Mike Conway and Dario Franchitti.
7: Well, so far, a great stop, Mike, and I just hope enough fuel. There's, what do we got, 15 laps left to go in this race, so they put 15 laps worth of fuel in and hope that they calculated it right, but he has a nice lead right now.
6: Could we have a first-time winner in the Eyes on IndyCar Series? Simon would like to say yes, but the attention's also behind him because Mike Conway is closing in, trying to get that runner-up finish, Mike.
9: Simon Pagenaud already off of turn number six as now we watch the battle for second continue in that same location. So it's James Yates trying to hold off Mike Conway. Pagenaud, the final lap of this race is underway, and Pagenaud is already in the interloop. Mark James, we could have a first-time winner here today at Belle Isle.
10: All of the early cautions and that multi-car pileup made this thing appear as though it was a Pier 6 brawl. Well, who's left standing at the end? A couple of turns from now, it could very well be Simon Pagenaud. Works his way through turn number 12. Mike Conway sees James Yates throw the block on him down the short straightaway. Take the winner home, Mike King.
9: The 29-year-old Frenchman, one of the nicest guys you're going to meet in his 39th start in the IndyCar Series, is the winner in the Smith Hamilton number 77 HP car. And James Yates will hold on to record his career best second place finish. Mike Conway is third on the podium for a second straight race. Congratulations to Sam Schmidt and Davey Hamilton and to a first-time winner in the IZOD IndyCar Series, Simon Pagenaud. Davey, what do you think? You're going to go to victory lane here in just a couple
7: minutes. I'm going to cut out short on you guys, but I'm so excited right now. I'm so happy for, you know, the entire team, Simon. We've been working for this for a long time, and, you know, HP and Intel and all the partners with Microsoft, everybody that's joined us. And Simon's brilliant, man. Hopefully he knows how to do it. We know how to do it now, and we get more to come.
9: By the way, you're fifth in points, 29 points back. Go ahead and leave early so you can go to victory lane. Congratulations. Davey Hamilton's going to head to victory lane for the first time as a team owner in the IZOD IndyCar Series.
11: Congratulations, Sam. How does this feel?
12: Feels incredible. Hopefully the first of many, but this is a big hurdle for this whole team, and they've been working really hard all year. After yesterday, didn't think there was a shot in hell, but fastest race lap, the man was driving on a mission.
13: Simon Pagenaud, we knew this was coming. We knew it was just a matter of time when you got to victory lane, but what does it feel like now that you've finally done it?
8: Well, it's such a relief, man. I mean, there's so much emotion going through the cockpit in the last two laps. It was, I had to use it. And, man, it's so sweet, so sweet. I've been working for this my whole career, and it's freaking awesome.
13: How wild was this race with so many accidents? Was it tough to get a little bit of a rhythm down?
8: We got aggressive from the get-go. The car, the HP team has done such a fantastic job overnight. We were nowhere yesterday. I mean, it was the toughest race of my life yesterday, and, you know, my engineer, they improved everything, every little bit on the car, and the car was just super fast today, and strategy was awesome. And we worked our way through at the restarts. Every restart, we just went forward. And that stint on our own was just stellar. So thanks to everybody, Honda, HP, you know, all our sponsors. This wouldn't happen without them. And very proud for Sam to bring over his first win.
13: Congratulations.
8: Thank you very much.
5: The first win for Pagenaud would come in just his 30th career major open wheel start. And he'd do it again just nine races later on the streets of Baltimore. After winning twice more in 2014, Pagenaud would get the call of a lifetime to drive for Team Penske, and all he'd do with that opportunity was cement his legacy, winning an IndyCar championship in 2016 and the 103rd Indianapolis 500 3 years later. But as for that day in the Motor City, the first thing Simon remembers about the weekend wasn't the race at all.
8: Well, I remember the after party we had. Let me tell you, Sam Schmidt and Rick Peterson knew how to throw a party together. So we had a great party. And you know what? That was great for the team chemistry. I mean, from then on, we ended up being a threat to the big teams. And you see where they are now. So it's pretty cool to see. But I remember the last few laps, and they asked me to really push. The race was really done three quarter in during the pit sequence where we managed to get around and push some really hard laps. I remember just giving it everything I had, and the car was really good that day. So it was a dream come true when I won that first race in 2013, because as a kid, you know, you want to be a champion, and that was one of the steps toward that.
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0: From Indianapolis, Indiana, scene of the world's greatest race course, this is Sid Collins saying good morning to you once again from the Indianapolis Motor Speedway. Over 260,000 fans are on hand. Tension is mounting as we all await the call for the gentlemen who race to start their engines, to begin a 500-mile chase for fame and glory, to test the endurance of man and machine, and the courage of man alone. For in the 500, a man does race alone. Except for efficient pit crew help, he threads his way 200 times around this 2.5-mile asphalt oval on sheer determination, a will to win, and a heavy foot on the throttle. We'll be with you for the next 4.5 hours to bring you every bit of split-second action. 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Our veteran crew is stationed all around the track area, and they're anxious to do a job that justifies the magnitude of this spectacle that is unfolding before us right now. This is my 15th consecutive year to greet you on May the 30th, and shortly you will meet the 10 other broadcasters, 9 veterans, and 1 rookie. But before we do anything further, we want to be certain that you're best able to follow the action by knowing the participants. So for those of you who keep charts on the 500, here is the lineup of the cars and the drivers. I shall list them for you by car number, in numerical order, and by driver name. In answer to much mail in the past, you prefer it done in this manner. So here are the participants today. Car number 1, Foyt, A.J. Foyt. Number 2, Sachs, Eddie Sachs. Car number 3, Ward, Roger Ward. Number 4, Templeman, Clark Shorty Templeman. Number 5, Tingelstad, Bud Tingelstad. Number 7, Sutton, Len Sutton. Number 9, Rathman, Dick Rathman. 12, Ruby, Lloyd Ruby. 14, Branson, Don Branson. 15, McElreath, Jim McElreath. 17, McCluskey, Roger McCluskey. 18, Grimm, Bobby Grimm. 19, Hulse, Chuck Hulse. 21, George, Elmer George. 26, Rutman, Troy Rutman. 27, Davis, Don Davis. 29, Christie, Bob Christie. 32, Johnson, Eddie Johnson. 34, Gurney, Dan Gurney. 38, Boyd, Johnny Boyd. 44, Rathman, Jim Rathman. 45, Turner, Jack Turner. 53, Goldsmith, Paul Goldsmith. 54, Marshman, Bobby Marshman. 62, Russo, Paul Russo. 67, Rohde, Chuck Rohde. 79, DeWalt, Jimmy DeWalt. 83, Crow, Alan Crow. 86, Rose, Eb Rose. 88, Hartley, Gene Hartley. 91, Herdebeest, Jim Herdebeest. 96, Vite, Bob Vite. And 98, Jones, Parnelli Jones. A new record set here by Parnelli, the pole sitter, at 150.370 miles per hour. The first draw made up of Jones in the pole, Roger Ward in the center, and Bobby Marshman on the outside. Last year's co-rookies of the year, Jones and Marshman, flanking the 1959 winner, Roger Ward. We'll be back in a moment. Now stay tuned for the greatest spectacle in racing. Back in the Master Control Tower at Indianapolis, Indiana, minutes before the activity begins here to start the 46th annual 500-mile race, I'd like you to meet our crew. We'll swing around the track and acquaint you with the voices you'll hear all day long. Each man has a section of track where he can see clearly and report everything to you and to us here in the Master Control Tower. Our veteran engineering crew can switch instantaneously anywhere on the grounds, and if we choose, we may speak with any remote point while on the air. First, as we leave the tower, to the southwest turn, about a quarter of a mile away, where the cars roar into the dangerous number one corner from the main stretch. Bill Frosch is our veteran reporter on that spot for this, his ninth year. Come in, Bill Frosch.
1: The number one corner, the southwest turn, call it what you like. This is where the battle for position begins. This is where the pack of 33 make to break, form their three in a row to make this first curve. Our glasses will be trained on them. Now back to you, Sid.
0: Next, at about 660 feet due east of Bill, is Howard Bell on the southeast number two turn. Last year, Mike Ahern at this point. He's now a private Ahern stationed at Fort Knox, Kentucky. We know that Mike is glued to his radio today and would love to be here with us. Hope you're not on KP today, Mike. In his place, a first-year man with our veteran crew, Howard Bell. How do you like that spot, Howard?
2: It's wonderful here on the edge of the outside retaining wall in turn two, and we're able to see the cars face-to-face as they thunder out of this south chute into this number two turn. At this point, this is the point the drivers get back on the throttle and start that long, fast ride down the backstretch. We'll be watching. Sid, back to you.
0: After the cars leave the second corner, they push that throttle to the floor and move up the asphalt-paved backstretch at the fastest speeds on the racetrack. That stretch is 3,300 feet long, 50 feet wide, and on its outside is Bernie Herrmann with us for the seventh year. Come in, Bernie.
3: Thank you, Sid. Our vantage point is from a 10-foot-high platform, and we're almost dead center halfway down the backstretch, just outside the track. We have a lot of territory to cover, most of which we can see clearly. Our biggest competition is the roar of the engines as the cars hit their top speed. We'll try to blast through that noise and keep you well informed. Now back to you, Sid Collins.
0: Back for the fifth year is Lou Palmer on the northeast turn. In 1958, his first year with us on the air, Lou was planning a normal report of the first lap fight for the lead. Instead, he watched the 16-car pileup and ad-libbed his way beautifully for us. Due to the speed coming out of the back straightaway, this spot has always been a hot one. On the northeast, number three turn now, is Lou Palmer.
4: And our position is on the retaining wall, hard against it, as we can see far into the backstretch, all the way through this turn, and then into the north short straightaway. We also have one eye on a weather sock posted out here on this turn. It's standing nearly straight out at this hour. It takes about 20-mile-an-hour gusts to lift it. It could be a problem with wind hard now out of the southwest. Back to you, Sid, in the tower.
0: Moving right around the racetrack, we stop at the northwest turn where my oldest veteran reporter is stationed. Jim Shelton joined me on this broadcast in 1950, and he's seen many a thrilling moment to report to you. He saw Bill Vukovich drop out on that turn with just eight laps to go before he would have received the checkered flag back in 1952. Here on the equally hot number four corner is Jim Shelton.
4: All right, Sid, and thank you very much, and hi again, everybody, from number four, corner four, that is, the northwest turn. This turn heads the long home stretch. We have a close perch. We are on the wall at the edge of the track, mighty close. Let's hope for a good race and a safe one, and here again is Sid Collins.
0: Now we come off the racetrack, as the pace car does, to our three pickup points in the pit area. The pits are 1,307 feet in length. A concrete wall separates the pits from the running area. We have divided the pit reporting spots into three parts, so each reporter will have room to interview drivers as they leave the race and get data about the cars near them. At the north end of the pit section is a seven-year veteran of the Speedway Network, Jack Shapiro.
5: Our location is just behind the pit wall in the north pits, where 16 crews watch and wait for the split seconds of pit action that could decide the race. 52 winner Ruttman is here, 60 winner Ratman, rookies Rohde and Hulse, and 12 others within range of our microphone. Right now, back to the tower.
0: In the center of the pit area, Luke Walton. This is Luke's ninth year on this broadcast. He will shortly be interviewing the pace car driver before the race starts. Now to begin what is a long day working the center pit area, Luke Walton.
6: Among those who will command attention as they come in for pit stops here in the center section of the pits are Ray J. Foyt, Parnelli Jones, Bobby Marshman, Dan Gurney, and Dick Rathman. Success in the race hinges largely upon pit strategy and tactics. The strategy has been planned. The tactics will be formulated as the race progresses, and we'll be reporting as they unfold. Sid?
0: At the far south end of the pit area, our next reporter, John Peterson, serving his fourth year with us. He will also move to Victory Lane near the end of the race and interview the winner. Come in, John Peterson.
7: Thank you, Sid. Our location
4: The south pits between Gasoline Alley and Victory Lane, located in this particular area, Roger Ward, former winner, and his running mate, Len Sutton, one of the sure contenders for this year's 500. And then 500 miles from now to Victory Lane, where we'll be meeting the winner of this 1962 race. Sid, back to you.
0: Thank you, gentlemen, very much for your fine, concise reports of the activity. We'll be hearing from you all day long. As you see, our crew is experienced and dedicated. They spent hours at the track this past month preparing for this moment and any eventuality today. We trust they will do their usual fine job reporting accurately, smoothly, and rapidly for you. Back in the broadcast booth here in the tower with me are three others who make this program move for you. Our producer, Bill Dean, whose job it is to coordinate all the points we have just met, keep the watch on our station breaks and commercial cutaways, and keep me calm so that I may transmit some of that apparent coolness to you. Truly, each of us has difficulty being anything but in high gear all day long watching this thrilling 500 and reporting it. Bill Dean, our producer for the 12th year today. Charlie Brockman is here to assist me for the 10th year. He will keep track by stopwatch of the close driving duels, the time distance of the leader in front of the pack, cars still running and their positions. And several times throughout the day, Charlie will give you the complete rundown of all 33 cars and their positions. Here is Charlie Brockman.
4: Success or failure in the 500-mile race often is measured in just seconds. Last year's winner, A.J. Foyt, crossed the line just 8 seconds ahead of Eddie Sachs. The year before, Jim Rathman beat Roger Ward by 12 seconds. So we'll be interested in seconds today, Sid, as we keep those intervals between first, second, and the other positions.
0: Thank you, Charlie. A veteran driver alongside me for the fourth year to give his observations based on driving experience. Freddie Agabation, a member of the Champion Highway Spark Plug Company safety team, has been around this track as few others have. He held the pole position here in the 1952 500, finished third in 1953, competed in 11 consecutive 500s before he hung up his helmet. He has served as president of the most exclusive club in the world, the Champion 100 Mile an Hour Club. Now to analyze the race and spot things only an ex-driver can, here is my sidekick, Freddie Agabation.
7: Sid, I'll be around to give you any technical information that's necessary, and we hope we do have a nice, fine, fast, and safe race. Back to you, Sid.
0: Thanks, Fred. I'm sure you will, as always. One more remote point, used for this feature only. We take you again to Luke Walton, alongside the pace car at the starting line.
8: Standing beside the pace car now was Sam Hanks and Tony Hellman. Sam, this is the fifth year for you to be driving the pace car ever since you won the race in 1957, then retired. You ever get the urge to get back and drive in the race?
9: No, Luke, never have, and I hope I never will. I enjoy driving the pace car, and that's good enough for me right now.
8: Tony, if one of the starters should have car trouble during the pace laps, would you hold up the start, or would you start the race without him?
10: We would start the race without him, Luke. We feel that the people that have gone through all the effort to try to make the 33 places, why, deserve the opportunity of finishing the race that day.
8: Thank you, Tony Hellman and Sam Hanks, and good luck for a pleasant ride and a clean start.
0: Thank you very much, Luke and gentlemen, and you'll be starting your trip very, very shortly. Material contained in this broadcast is the exclusive property of the Indianapolis Motor Speedway Network. No use of such material is permitted without proper authorization. The temperature right now is 72 degrees, humidity 81%, the wind is south-southwest at 15 miles per hour. There is no change in the forecast, and we look for a beautiful day for racing. In fact, I'm sure Freddie would say ideal. Say ideal, Freddie.
7: Ideal is right.
0: That's all the time we have for you right now. Stay tuned for the greatest spectacle in racing.

The combined United States Forces Color Guard at the starting line and the national anthem played by the Purdue University Marching Band, who entertained us earlier this morning before we took the air. Our first row, Parnelli Jones, Roger Ward, and Bobby Marshman. The second row finds Ward's teammate, Len Sutton, on the inside. Last year's 500 winner, A.J. Foyt, in the center, and Shorty Templeman on the outside. Two rookies, Jim McElreath and Dan Gurney, together with a second-year man here, Roger McCluskey, make up our third row today. Back in the pack in the eighth row is Jim Rathman, 1960 winner, and further back is the 1952 winner, Troy Ruttman, in the 10th row. Joining McElreath and Gurney in the rookie group are three others, Chuck Hulse, Chuck Rohde, and Alan Crow. The flags of all nations now unfurling in the warm Indiana air, and the Purdue University marching band saluting the throng, as in just a moment thousands of multicolored balloons will float skyward to add to our pageantry here at Indianapolis this morning. It rained today about 6:30. The track was wet. It dried out, and right now it looks as though it is perfect for racing. We have had much concern about the weather this year. It's been very unseasonable. It was very hot in the 90s for several days of time trials and during practice sessions during the week. But today is ideal Tony Holman weather, and prior to him they called it Wilbur Shaw weather, because this race always seems to get off on time with ideal conditions. Over 260,000 fans here awaiting the magic moment to start the engines. Tough for a rookie to win the 500-mile race. Some have won it. Ray Haroon in 1911, Jules Gou in 1913, George Sauders in 1927, Tomei in 1914, Lockhart in 1926. Many thrills have taken place here, and in recent years, as many thrills as at any time in the past 50. We're starting our second 50-year era here at the Indianapolis Speedway. Average speed of the starting field this year, faster than ever, 147.330. And now, the playing of taps to commemorate Memorial Day here in the North, to revere our honored war dead.

Taps have been rendered by members of the Purdue Band. The pageantry continues. The drivers are anxious to get going. The mechanics and crews are standing by. We'll have the playing of Back Home Again in Indiana, which will be sung for us by David Cokard of Purdue University's Glee Club in just a moment. Paul Russo is our oldest driver in the race today at 48, his 15th race. Roger Ward's 12th race. Jim Rathman's 13th race. Troy Ruttman's 10th. Gene Hartley's 10th and Eddie Johnson's 11th. Gene Hartley's car blew an engine, as they say here at the Speedway, had trouble in the practice session on Monday, but the mechanics got it back in shape again, and it's on the starting line. All the cars are set to go. Only one time has a car failed to get away from the starting line. And that was back in 1936 when Bill Cummins couldn't get his car into gear. We hope that many of our friends in racing are listening today. Tommy Milton, Duke Nalen, Johnny Parsons, and Billy Arnold. And now here's Back Home Again in Indiana, one of the more thrilling moments here at the Speedway before the race gets underway.

0: Many guests are here from all over the world. Sportsman, golfer, Gary Player, jockey Eddie Arcaro, Baseball Hall of Famer Bob Feller, John Millis of Detroit, Miss Universe, Dale Robertson, Bob Page, Wes Mahaney, George Montgomery, Tootie Muldoon, the TV policeman, rooting today for Car 54, Bobby Marshman, Bob Page, and Paul Whiteman. We hope Norm Hall, who was injured here during the qualification runs this month, listening in hospital room B203, is going to enjoy this broadcast. Norman, we sure hope you're up and around very soon. He has about two more weeks to go in the hospital. New starter this year, Pat Vidan, taking over from the old veteran, Bill Vandewater. Now to the starting line, and Luke Walton.
1: Car has been moved onto the track opposite the pylon, about 10 feet ahead of the 33 starters, which are now in formation. Tony Holman, who will marshal the race, is standing right beside the pace car, surveying the field of contestants who are all ready and awaiting his words. Sam Hanks is at the wheel, and now the radio and the camera all set in the pace car. The cameramen are all around, and we're almost ready for the signal to start the race. The crowd is watching the Purdue band down there to get off of the track. The pit crews are all around the cars, which are all lined up about 10 feet behind the pace car. And those electric starters, the men who are manning them, have them all ready. And it is a very exciting and tense moment here in the track at the 500-mile race at the Indianapolis Motor Speedway. We're waiting now for the Purdue band, which you may be able to hear in the background, marching off the track, and it gets quite an ovation from the crowd here in the stands. Here comes the Purdue band now, marching down the right next to the pits, getting off the track. Now Tony is getting up into the car, looking down to the field of contestants. And now we're ready for the words everybody's been waiting for. Tony Holman is almost ready now. Now here they are for those famous words by Tony Holman.
2: Gentlemen, start your engines.
1: There are those famous words from Tony Holman to start the race, and immediately the car is in the field. Starting up. Now we're going to listen to the cars start up. Here they are. One by one, those engines are turning over, and the race just about ready for the first pace lap. Arnelli Jones right here beside us on the track. In the middle there is Roger Ward. Their engines are going, and now just about everybody in the field has his engine going, and we're ready for the pace car to take off on the pace lap. There they go, and back to the tower and sit.
0: If your blood surges with the roar of Offenhauser engines, and one Buick stock engine today, you can almost smell the rubber burn and the oil fry and the tingling vibration already in your spine. Stay with us this day for this once-a-year spectacle of speed that is now upon us. And let's hear the voices of the front row as they come into the front turn. Now let's meet our front row, the fastest in 500 history. First, Parnelli Jones, sitting on the pole. Parnelli, how do you feel right now?
3: Well, I feel real terrific, Sid. I feel that I have a real good chance for the race, and I certainly would like to lead the last one.
0: On the inside of the front row, Roger Ward, who won this event back in 1959. Rog?
4: Well, he says he'd like to lead the last one. I'd like to lead them all.
0: You're going
4: to
0: try, I'm sure.
4: Well, I'm very excited, and of course, it's a big event, and I'm just happy to be here.
0: And co-rookie of the year last year with Parnelli, Bobby Marshman, on the outside of the front row. Bob?
5: Feel real good, Sid, and I'm looking forward to a terrific race. I think this will be the best race the fans have ever heard or seen.
0: The cars have gotten away. They're past number one. They're around number two turn. Howard Bell picked them up.
6: They're just going past us now, Sid, and a beautiful sight it is. One, two, three rows. The colors, the blue, the red. And they're starting to head down the backstretch on this parade lap, starting to get themselves all lined up. And there go the last two cars past us. They're to Bernie Herman now.
7: Well, thank you, Howard Bell. The air is alive with expectancy, and there is a magic, a color, a tingle, a goosebumpy feeling you get every time this big day rolls around. Here they come now, these racing gems of perfection designed for speed and power. And for many, it'll be the first time they'll see the car driver they've been reading about, maybe Chuck Hulse in that light blue car with the silver 19. They've all gone by, so take it, Lou Palmer, in the northeast turn.
8: Right, Bernie, and as you speak, the crowds rise in the stands, straining to see them as they enter this number three turn. They're almost upon us, the gleaming white pace car leading the way, and the colorful field of 33 following close behind, setting up their precision formation lines. Overhead, the balloons released from the tent in a magnificent blur of color in the sky above. The color on the track of the cars as they passes enter the north, straight away and over to Jim Shelton in number four. Lou, we're right here, and boy, they're moving this one a little faster this year. Boy, it's that throat clutcher time again. Everybody is up. This is the most thrilling sporting event in the world. Every person who sees it says the same thing. What a sight. And you can hear the roar of the engines as they pass us up here. Tony Holman is leading them in that pace car. Bob Christie has passed. Ebb Rose, Jimmy Daywald, and I think Sid Collins can pick them up. Sid?
9: This sight has no equal in sport for suspense and drama. 33 powerful racing machines on a track ablaze with color moving toward us. Salute bombs erupting. Thousands of voices cheering and screaming Godspeed to these drivers this day, straining to be underway on their long trip of 500 miles, which will take them around and around 200 times and land them right back in front of us where they started, a distance from Indianapolis to Chicago and back again to Louisville in less than 4 hours. They move by in beautiful, perfect alignment with the Hoosier sun beaming from the blue cloud sky. Now here is Bill Frost to pick them up on the number one turn. Bill?
10: As that field of 33 cars comes into view, we recall the good-natured ribbing that winner Roger Ward took yesterday with rookies on either side of him, co-rookies last year. He is the old man. We're looking now at familiar faces that are missing as they come by, but there's Jim Rathman and there's Eddie Sachs and Jim Herdebees. Now to Howard Bell.
6: They're just coming into sight here in turn number two, and a beautiful sight it is again this time around. You can tell by their faces that these men are intent on winning this race. 500 miles to go for a big pot of gold at the end of that rainbow, and they're all ready to go. We should have Bernie Herrmann coming in. They should be just about to his vantage point. Bernie?
7: Right you are, Howard. From our position, it's eyes left, two eyes to catch 33 cars, and that's a lot of beauty and power to catch in one vast panoramic glance, and there they go. There's the pace car by us. A little faster they come this time, a little louder, but holding steady as they move majestically. The white, blue, and red of veteran Paul Russo in row number five and row six, seven, eight, nine, 10, 11, all by us, and it's you, Lou Palmer, in turn number three.
8: And as we look down into that back straightaway, we see the speed perceptibly increasing as the pace car begins to rocket forward now. We fix in our minds that glaring front row so as to call the leader as they come by, and the race begins. As they go through the final row, now passing car number 79, Jimmy Daywald pulling up into formation, and it appears all 33 are in perfect alignment as they head to number four and Jim Shelton. Well, as you said, Lou, things are picking up. We are getting close to the start, but not yet. The pace car has to pull off, and the flag must drop before they shoot for that number one corner, and the race will officially be on. This is still the pace lap, but now they're heading for that finish line down there, and here's the voice of the 500 for 15 years broadcasting this great spectacle, our chief announcer, Sid Collins.
9: All right, Jim, it's the finish line 200 laps from now. It's the starting line right now, and here they come down the main straightaway for the world's fastest flying start. The drivers are set to push that throttle to the floor. There's the green flag, and the 500 mile race is on. Here they come into the very first turn. To pick them up, here's Bill Frosch.
10: Out in front now is Parnelli Jones. He is in front. Roger Ward is behind him, and there is the time.
6: Here they are at turn number two. Parnelli Jones in front. Roger Ward with AJ Boyd number three right on his tail. And they're heading down the back stretch. Oh, here's Bernie.
7: Thank you. It's Parnelli Jones out ahead by 100 feet or so. Roger Ward, AJ Boyd, Glenn Sutton. And now here comes Lou Palmer.
8: The duel is between now Roger and AJ Boyd. And it appears Roger has it. So it's Parnelli in the lead. Roger Ward, then AJ Boyd. And now it's Boyd and Ward for second spot. Jim, can you hear me?
6: Can, Lou, but Parnelli Jones is way out in front. Then comes number one, Boyd. Boyd is number two at this point. Sid Collins, pick him up.
9: Here he comes, and you're right, considerably in front, pushing the throttle to the floor. Parnelli Jones, 38, number one, Boyd. Second, Boyd is third, Sutton is fourth, and Bobby Marshman is fifth. And that's the way they stack up as they come by for that first lap. And Parnelli Jones, the pole sitter who broke the 150-mile-per-hour barrier this year at the Speedway for one lap and for four laps, sets the pace for the 500. thrill for all the drivers and the fans, particularly the rookies, the number one turn on the first lap of the race. The 33 closely packed cars roaring in about the same time, creating, they tell us, enough of a vacuum to sustain a car's momentum even when the driver's foot is taken off the gas pedal. I'm sure that Freddie Agabation here can give us the reactions of a driver to that first turn in just a moment, but Charlie Brockman has the unofficial 10 as they came by for the first lap. Charlie?
11: All right, Sid. Parnelli Jones, the leader by a good margin. A.J. Foyt, second. Roger Ward, third. Glenn Sutton, fourth. Bobby Marshman got a very poor start and is fifth at the end of one lap. Jim McElreath is sixth. Shorty Templeman, seventh. Roger McCluskey is eighth, and Parnelli Jones has a gigantic lead as they come down the straightaway, and Len Sutton is passing Roger Ward to take third position. Marshman is still fifth. Following McCluskey, it was Don Davis, then Dan Gurney, and then Bud Tinglestad. Back to you, Sid.
9: Charlie, thank you very much, and Charlie, all day long, we'll have the clock now on our leaders and the closeness of this race. The last 2 years' races were the most competitive of the entire 45, which had been run previously here at the Speedway. Freddie, how do you feel as a driver going into that number one turn?
12: Well, that number one turn keeps you right on your toes, and actually Bobby Marshman's start here was hampered by virtue of A.J. Foyt gluing himself directly to Parnelli Jones' 98, so there was no place for Bobby Marshman to drop into, and in dropping into fifth, he's now still holding fifth, but there's one thing we haven't mentioned. Herdeby's starting pole position in the last row is now in the first 15 cars already. Did you notice how he was charging through here?
9: There's Parnelli coming by for the third lap with a bigger lead than ever. Foyt is second. Len Sutton, Roger Ward, Bobby Marshman, and Jim McElreath, the fastest rookie to ever qualify here at over 149 miles per hour. Now, we'll give those to you when they come out officially, slowly, so you who are keeping charts may do so more equitably. That's the way we saw them as they came by just now. If A.J. Foyt wins this race today, it'll be only the fifth time that the same car repeated in a victory. Wilbur Shaw did it first in 1939 and 40, then Maury Rose in 47 and 48, Bill Vukovich in 53 and 54, and Hanks and Bryan, Sam Hanks and Jimmy Bryan in 57 and 58, meaning the same car repeating. That's the national champion, A.J. Foyt, who moved up so well, and as Freddie explained, kept Marshman from being in perhaps closer contention. But, Fred, as they say in the drivers' meeting every year, and as Wilbur used to say many years ago, this race is not won in the first, second, or third lap by a long shot.
12: And I might say that Bobby Marshman in the Bryan Heating Cooling Special was using his head in doing so for the simple reason that being on the outside as he was, he could have been left outside, dropping back to about 10th position had he been stuck through the second corner.
9: Well, Charlie has the watch now on the difference between Parnelli Jones and the second contender and the unofficial first 10 now. Charlie?
11: All right, Sid, and Parnelli Jones is leading by about 3 seconds over A.J. Foyt. That's about 600 feet. They're moving 200 feet a second past this starting line. Foyt is second. Len Sutton is third. Roger Ward is fourth. Bobby Marshman is fifth. Jim McElreath is sixth. Shorty Templeman is seventh, being challenged by Don Davis, eighth. Roger McCluskey, ninth. And Dan Gurney in the Buick is still in 10th position. And Jim Rathman is really moving through the pack. We haven't been able to get that far back to find his exact position, but he's passing cars every time he comes by. We have the watch on Parnelli Jones, and he should be showing up in about 10 seconds. Perhaps we can get a time on this lap to tell you how fast he's running. That lap was turned at slightly better than 146 miles an hour. Back to you, Sid.
9: Thank you very much, Charlie. Now, fans, stay tuned for the greatest spectacle in racing. Back in the Master Control Tower at Indianapolis once again. And these boys are setting a sizzling pace. We'll have the official time for you in a moment. We are watching to see who's moving up through the pack, because this year, let's go from the sixth row back, for example. Eddie Johnson qualified in the sixth. Bob Veith and Gene Hartley and Chuck Rohde in the seventh. Alan Crow, former winner Jim Rathman, Lloyd Ruby in the eighth. Jack Turner, Paul Goldsmith, and Eddie Sachs in the ninth. Johnny Boyd, Jim Herdeves, and Troy Ruttman in the tenth. Bob Christie, Eb Rose, and Jimmy Daywalt in the 11th. There are plenty of fast drivers in the back trying to move up now. I think Charlie has been checking them for us.
11: Jim Herdeves has moved from 29th starting position to 14th, Sid. He's now running 14th, and he's really moving. And Jim Rathman has moved from 23rd up to 18th.
9: Well, we certainly want to watch that particular situation today, because in the qualifications, many of the men thought it would take a high speed, which it did to make the race, and they waited for better weather. It was so terribly hot.
13: to the last hour of qualification time, and in so doing qualified on the last 2 days instead of the first two in many cases, and fell far back in the field. Last year's battle between Foyt and Sachs was a real sizzler. There were seven official leaders then: Foyt, Sachs, Ward, Ruttman, Rathman, Parnelli Jones, and Hurtubise, and there has been an accumulated difference of less than 1 minute between the first place and second place machines in the last three races, which is fantastic. Last year was the second closest race in history, and the closest race ever was back in 1937 when Wilbur Shaw beat Ralph Hepburn home by 2 1/16 seconds. And now, here, the official standing of the leaders at the end of the first lap. The time was 1:02.95, and we're starting things off as we did last year with a new speed record. A new record. The old record was 140.559 miles per hour, set last year by Jim Hurtubise, and the speed today was 142.971 miles per hour. 1:02.95. The standing at the end of the first lap, number 98, Parnelli Jones, was first. Number 1, A.J. Foyt, was second. Number 3, Roger Ward, was third. Number 7, Len Sutton, was fourth. Number 54, Bobby Marshman, was fifth. Number 15, Jim McElreath, sixth. Number 4, Clark Templeman, seventh. Number 17, Roger McCluskey, eighth. Number 27, Don Davis, ninth. Number 34, Dan Gurney, tenth. A new record, 142.971 miles per hour. Over 2 miles per hour faster than last year. Charlie?
11: At the end of 8 laps, Parnelli Jones has built his lead up to 5.5 seconds. That's over 1,000 feet, Sid. He has a tremendous lead. At this point, he's just completed 9 laps, and back to you.
13: Another new record. Thank you, Charlie. 144.532, almost 2 miles per hour faster than last year for the second lap, 5 miles. Last year's record was 142.506, set by Jim Hurtubise. So now Jones has beaten both of Hurtubise's records for the first and second laps of the race. Here is the unofficial listing. All figures today are unofficial, of course, but as official as anyone has them. Number 98, Parnelli Jones, first. Number 1, A.J. Foyt, second. Car number 3, Roger Ward, third. Number 7, Len Sutton, fourth. Number 54, Bob Marshman, fifth, the same as the first lap. Number 15, Jim McElreath, sixth. We have a mistake on the tape here showing number 7, Len Sutton, again being sixth, which it can't be. Undoubtedly was number 4, because that's who had the position before. Car number 4, Shorty Templeman, put him down for seventh. Number 27, Don Davis, eighth. Number 17, Roger McCluskey, ninth. And car number 34, Dan Gurney, 10th. A new record, 2:04.54, 144.532 miles per hour. And the qualification average speed this year was a little over 2 miles per hour faster than last year, attributable a great deal, perhaps, to this new asphalt main stretch. The old Brickyard, as you probably know by now, is no more, as it was before. A resurfacing job was done here. The bricks have become increasingly rough in recent years, and a hazard developed during the hot weather last May when tar, used in the construction of the original crushed stone track underneath the bricks, forced its way up through some of the cracks in the 52-year-old track surface. So resurfacing was recommended by the drivers and the officials, and it was done in the interest of safety, that, and the improvement in the tires, the chassis, the handling of the cars, and of course the daring of the drivers has made this race already more than 2 miles per hour faster than last year. Now we have the standing of the leaders at the end of the fourth lap. First of all, Charlie, which unofficial lap do you have the leader on right now?
11: Sid, he has completed 11 laps, and I have the standings at the end of 10 unofficially. Parnelli Jones leading A.J. Foyt by 5.5 seconds at the end of 10 laps, and Roger Ward had passed Len Sutton to take third at the end of 10. We still have Sutton running fourth, Bobby Marshman fifth, followed by Roger McCluskey, Don Davis, Shorty Templeman, Dick Rathman, Dan Gurney, Don Branson, Bud Tinglestad, and Jim Hurtubise. And Eddie Sachs has moved up in the pack to 19th. He started way back there in 27th position. He's gained 8 spots and is now running 19th.
13: Thank you, sir. Standing of the leaders of the

0: Number 27, Don Davis, 8th. Number 17, Roger McCluskey, 9th. Number 34, Dan Gurney, 10th. 11th, tie number 5, Bud Tingelstad. And number 14, Don Branson, in 11th position. That is the standing at the end of 4 laps, or 10 miles. Our next breakdown will be 25 miles, or 10 laps. Ties numbered 1 have won this race the most times, in case you're superstitious, as Freddie Agabation most certainly is. Only thing green he'll touch is money, isn't it, Fred?
1: That's a good thing to touch, believe me.
0: Cars numbers 2 and 16 have won this race 4 times. Cars numbered 1 have won the race the most times 5, and of course that may be because number 1 is always the national champion. Number 2 is driven by Eddie Sachs today. There is no number 16. And number 1, of course, is A.J. Foyt. No car numbered either 10 or between 36 and 98 have ever won the 500. That's a very strange thing. Between 36 and 98 have never won the 500, nor has number 10. Today, Johnny Boyd is driving number 38, Jim Rathman 44, and the rest in that particular numerical circle are Jack Turner, Paul Goldsmith, Bobby Marshman, Paul Russo, Chuck Rohde, Jimmy DeWalt, Alan Crow, Eb Rose, Gene Hartley, Jim Herdebeest, and Bob Vice. And so they're a little bit jinxed by the legend, but maybe they'll break it today. Here's a report from the backstretch. Come in, Bernie Herman.
2: Okay, Sid. Bob Vice just parked his car back here, pretty close to the middle of the backstretch on the inside of the grass. He's now pushing it along with some of the safety patrolmen. He just stopped it and pulled out of the inside, and right now he's just talking things over with some of the safety patrolmen. Bob's fine, but the car just stopped, and Bob stopped right along with it. Back to you, Sid.
0: All right, Bernie, perhaps we can tell what the situation is if the car is not restarted, and I doubt, Fred, if they'll have a chance to restart one like that.
1: No, they won't, and lapping has already started on the short straightaway, South Short straightaway. Carnelly Jones in the Agajanian and Willard battery job has just lapped the first automobile, Jimmy DeWalt.
0: Wow, he's really moving, isn't he? Of course, Parnelli Jones has had the speed all month long, and in practice has gone over 149, and they say unofficially a 151. Charlie?
3: Sid, we've been clocking Parnelli for about 2 or 3 laps, and he is running just slightly over 146 miles an hour, so he can probably do that with ease and do it all day. Back to you.
0: Some folks thought that a 150-mile-per-hour lap might be run during the running of the 500. Time will tell. Now stay tuned for the greatest spectacle in racing. Back at the Speedway in Indianapolis once again, and with ease to this point, Parnelli Jones, number 98, the Agajanian Willer Battery Special, out for a cruise today in, Fred, what I think is the most perfect racing weather we've seen.
1: It is lovely, no kidding. It's going to get a little bit warmer, I'm quite sure, very shortly. However, the humidity isn't what we expected with the torrential rains we had last night, Sid. The cars are working fine. The track is in nice shape as well.
0: And the track temperature at the start of the race was registered at 117 degrees, which certainly isn't too hot.
1: That's much on the ideal side.
0: Let's look over the standing of the leaders at the end of 10 laps, or 25 miles. They've gone that far already. They've gone 16 laps, but for your charts, number 98 setting another new record of 146.052 miles per hour. The old record was 144.191, set by Jim Herdebeest last year. Of course, Jim Herdebeest ran through the 75th mile, setting new records all the way, and burned the car out. So I trust that the Agajanian crew is concerned about that.
1: Well, I'm quite sure Parnelli is using his head in such a manner that he's not overextending himself. He's shutting off properly here, and he's floating through the corners with ease. And with the speed he's running, I think he will not be one of the first cars in for a tire change, inasmuch as his tire wear has been real good, where Herdebeest last year extended himself to the point whereby he happened to commit himself to an extra pit stop due to grinding off so much rubber.
0: All right, Fred, Charlie has a report for us.
3: Sid, Jim McElreath, the rookie that a lot of people were talking about, is now running second. He has passed both A.J. Foyt and Roger Ward. Foyt is third and Ward is fourth, with Len Sutton running fifth and Bobby Marshman sixth. Back to you.
0: All right, at the end of 10 laps or 25 miles, the new record, 146.052, 10 minutes, 16 and 22 hundred seconds. Number 98, Parnelli Jones, first. Number 1, A.J. Foyt, second. Number 3, Roger Ward, third. Car number 7, Len Sutton, fourth. Number 15, Jim McElreath, fifth. Now that was at 10 laps, and Charlie says at 16 unofficially, McElreath has moved to second. Number 54, Bobby Marshman, sixth. Number 17, Roger McCluskey, 7th. Number 4, Shorty Templeman, 8th. Number 34, Dan Gurney, moving to 9th. And car number 5, Bud Tingelstad, in 10th position. Report on the car driven by Bob Veith has pulled off the track on the northeast turn, as Bernie Herman reported to us. He's in the infield. The driver is okay. He was on his 14th lap, and that is our first car out of the race. Bob Veith of Fort Bragg, California, previously from Oakland, California, driving the McGuire Mirror Glaze Special. You folks listening on KDAC, here's the yellow flag. Yellow flag's being waved. Where is it, boys? Come in. On the north turn, come in Jim Shelton.
4: Ted, it's down nearer to you than it is to me.
0: Well, it's between the northwest turn, the number 4 turn, and us, so Charlie Brockman is going to get the glasses out on it. It is where Cal Knight A had an accident, where Ray Crawford had an accident, and the only brief blind spot on the racetrack is coming out of the number 4 turn before they reach us here in the tower. And that means that Charlie must run around to the opposite side, and there are two cars involved. We'll have to check, and we want to take our time to be certain that our binoculars, our scorer crews, John DeCamp and Bill Fliedemeyer outside the booth here, can see the numbers and are sending them to us, but we'd rather wait for a moment to be certain we have the numbers right. And during the caution flag, Bobby Marshman comes in for a pit stop. He's down in the south pit area, and if John Peterson can pick this up, we'll have him call to us and describe the pit stop to you. Two cars involved in some sort of a situation. It does not look as though either car is in great trouble, but of course you can't tell from here at all, so we'll hang on till we get the official report. And Charlie has the glasses, and John and Bill. And South Pit, John Peterson picking up the Marshman pit stop while we check. Come in, John.
4: Bobby Marshman on a very fast pit stop. Whoops, still up on the jacks. We're having trouble with the back left tire, working frantically to get that tire off. Trying to clean the goggles. The car is still up on the air jacks, the red 54. Right here to our front in this pit area. Just about at gasoline alley. Still working. Now Marshman's talking to a pit member. He's pointing to that right front. Right rear is now on. There goes the air jacks, and Bobby Marshman is rolling again. Coming right down here, passing us now. Bobby Marshman back out onto the track. Back to you in the tower, Sid.
0: All right, John, we're seeing the firefighter units being used and the carbon dioxide over the car, so evidently there either was some fire or suspicion of fire. Of course, fire, Freddie, is a tough thing to see here at the racetrack because it burns with a colorless flame.
1: Yes, being alcohol, it's not seen. It's not red or black or any smoke involved in it, and that's a precautionary measure taken by the Speedway here, that each and every time a car does come to a halt out there, firemen are at the scene instantly, and they're there instantly, believe me. I'd like to comment on one thing, though, if you've noticed it, that under the yellow flag, these boys are behaving like they've never, ever behaved before, and they've never dropped so slow in speed. And Harlan Fengler, the chief steward, who set them up in their meeting yesterday, in the driver's meeting, emphasized the fact that in the event of an accident, everybody was to honor that yellow flag, and they're doing it wonderfully.
0: And it could well indicate this accident is more serious, and they saw things as they came by as well, Fred.
1: Yes, there's quite a few cars involved, I'm afraid.
0: Charlie, what did you see through the glasses?
3: All right, Sid, there are at least three cars involved, and I can identify definitely two of them. Chuck Rohde's number 67 is one of them. Jack Turner's number 45 is another. There is also a blue car that we have not been able to identify at this moment, and we are going back out to try to train it on our glasses on it. There's an awful lot of fuel on the racetrack, and there seems to be fire, and the rescue crews are working now. The only two cars that we can identify are number 67, Rohde, and number 45, Turner, and we'll go back to try to get the others. There are at least three cars, and there possibly are four, and they're just out of view, and I'll try to get it for you.
0: All right, sir. Thank you very much. I guess, Freddie, I was wishfully thinking when I said this accident not looked too serious. I could just see the cars in the track, and it looked as though we saw people getting out, but we always hope and pray that this race will be safe. Chuck Rohde, a rookie this year, passed his driver's test here in 59, qualified and was bumped for the race, and he was so anxious to be in this event today from Blue Island, Illinois, driving the Travel On Trailer Special. And Jack Turner is the fellow, Fred, as you look to your left and I look to my right and we look at one another. We know how we looked last year when Turner flew up in the air with that tremendous crash on the main stretch and walked away from the accident. In the Bardal Special from Seattle, Washington, we certainly hope that Jack Turner is all right.
1: I'll say so, because This is bad, two times in a row for Jack Turner. Last year he set an altitude record here in front of the expensive seats, being spectacular, and this time, however, the car apparently seems to have been on the ground, and I see the ambulance coming now on the apron, so we'll get some information very shortly. I do hope no one is injured.
0: Jack promised at the victory banquet last year he would not give the crowd another thrill in front of the expensive seats, and at least he kept his word. He was away from the box area, but that is a...
1: Paul Russo, situation. By the way, just made a quick stop and is on his way out the pit gate right now.
0: Yes, under the yellow flag, as many drivers as possible who think they need some help in the pits come in to take advantage of the slow speed. But at 22 laps now, which the race is running at, they're not ready for tire changes yet, so there's not too much advantage in coming into the pit right now for tires or for fuel. Number 88, the Drury Special, driven by Gene Hartley, coming in now for a pit stop.
1: Bill Cheeseburg's getting into the car, too, if you'll notice.
0: Yes, Bill was signed as relief driver today. There were many fine drivers who were unable to make the race. Now there's a report from the number four turn. Come in, Jim Shelton.
4: Well, Sid, this accident is out of our view, but it started. We did see the start of it as it was about, I would judge 200 feet starting in to the home stretch. Apparently, one car got crosswise there, and there was just no room for the other fellow that was immediately behind, and then another one piled into that. They're almost in the center of the track down there, and as Freddie said, these drivers are using extreme caution and doing a tremendous job. These cars have been bunched very closely in three different packs all day long, and we were just wondering when this would happen, and it did, coming out of the northwest turn, but we hope nobody is injured. Back to you, Sid.
0: All right, Jim, thank you. Now, Charlie has returned, and while he gets ready for his report, we'll be back with you in just 1 minute. Now stay tuned for the greatest spectacle in racing. Back in the master control tower once again at Indianapolis, and Parnelli Jones in number 98, the Agajanian Winter Battery Special, still leading the race, and of course will continue to under the yellow caution flag while the accident is cleaned up. And Charlie Brockman has had his glasses now from the far side of the tower on the situation, which is a good half a mile away from us. And Charlie, unofficially, what is your report?
3: Sid, there are three cars involved. Number 67, Chuck Rohde, number 45, Jack Turner, and number 83, Alan Crow. Turner's car is up against the outside wall. Rohde's car is on down the track. That's the car that you can see just up at the entrance to the pits. The front wheels are off of that car. Crow's car appears to have just spun in and doesn't appear to be too badly damaged. Those are the three cars that we can definitely see, Sid, and that's our report at this moment. Back to you.
0: All right, sir, we'll certainly wait for the official report from the medical director here as to condition of the participants involved. Alan Crow, another rookie. So now we have two rookies out of the race, Chuck Rohde and Alan Crow, and two veterans, Jack Turner and Bob Veit. Alan Crow driving the S&R Racing Enterprises Special from Springfield, Illinois. The track is still being cleared, and the caution flag is out. The leader of the race, Jones, was in his 19th lap when the caution light was flashed due to the accident, coming out of the northwest turn into the main stretch. So you might jot down this listing of the leaders, the end of 20 laps while we're waiting for the green flag to resume activity. The speed, 143.519, and when the accident took place on the 19th lap, of course, they decelerated enough to not have a new record for the first time today. Standing other leaders at the end of 20 laps, or 50 miles, as follows. 98, Jones, first. Car number 15, Jim McElreed, second. Car number 1, A.J. Foyt, third. Number 3, Roger Ward, fourth. Number 7, Len Sutton, fifth. Number 54, Bobby Marshman, sixth. Number 9, Dick Rathman, seventh. Number 17, Roger McCluskey, 8th. Number 27, Don Davis, 9th. And car number 4, Shorty Templeman, 10th. 20 minutes, 54, and 19 hundredths seconds. And certainly a pall of expectancy has befallen this crowd as we anticipate good word about the gentleman involved in the accident on the north part of the main stretch here. Jack Turner has had 2 years now of bad luck indeed. Jack from Seattle, Washington, has been inviting us to come out to their great fair and has been in fine spirits all month long. He qualified 25th for the race in the Bardall Special, has been a Midwest Midget Champion, and a national midget champion back in 1954 and 1955. Now Gene Hartley's coming back in the pit. This is the boy whose car had trouble in practice. They blew an engine, and the first time they had to really try it on the racetrack was today when the race began. First, the engine was fired up back in Gasoline Alley, but today is the test. He's been in the pits twice. Paul Russo back in the pits for a second time, and back out once again. Under the caution flag, Freddie, how fast would you say the field is moving right now?
1: Well, the field, I don't think, is averaging better than about 115 miles an hour, and they're going by this home straightaway. On the main stretch here, no more than about 70 miles an hour. Farnelli Jones is holding the field down tremendously well. Boy, there's a veteran, no kidding. He does one tremendous job of driving.
0: Thank you, Fred. Now, fans will be back in 10 seconds after station identification. This is the Indianapolis Motor Speedway Network. Back in Indianapolis once again, the caution flag is still out. We have a report that Bob Christie's car perhaps was involved in the accident. Charlie, did you happen to get a look to see if 29 was mixed up in the mishap?
1: Sid, one thing about this yellow flag time, it's going to reduce the overall average very much because they are bringing the speed down tremendously low.
0: Well, the report here tells us that Bob Christie in car number 29, the North Electric Special, was also involved and are out of the race. So that would be cars number out of the race now in this accident, 29, 45, 67, and 83. Bob Christie, Jack Turner, Chuck Rohde, and Alan Crow. And Bob Vice's car went out of the backstretch, number 96, a bit earlier. Number 67, the Travel on Trailer Special, having been driven by Chuck Rohde, being towed off in the pit area in front of us. And from the look, spread of that car, would you say that he had a pretty bad beating out there?
1: No, that car is in pretty good shape. If the other three cars or two cars are like that, it would be fine. It doesn't look like any damage done to the car there to speak of.
0: Paul Russo's car, number 62, the Denver-Chicago Truck Line Special, is smoking very badly and may have to be brought in. And number 88, the Drury Special, having trouble all day with Gene Hartley behind the wheel, being pushed down to the garage area, so that car will be out of the race. Now here's a report from Jack Shapiro in the North Pit. Jack?
5: Thank you, Sid. The DC Denver-Chicago Trucking Company Special, number 62, Paul Russo, the driver, just made its third pit stop, and Paul got out of the car, took off his goggles, threw his hands up in despair, and he is now pretty definitely out of the race. They're rolling the car down the pit lane and into Gasoline Alley. Earlier, their first pit stop, they had a fire, which they put out almost immediately. The safety patrolmen are very alert out here this morning, and for now, that's our report from the North Pits.
0: All right, Jack, and Freddie was right in spotting Bill Cheeseburg, having relieved Gene Hartley as driver of car 88, but now the car is out, and now Paul Russo's car is also being pushed away, number 62, so you can cross them off for today. And with this tremendous speed we set at the beginning, we now have a great number of cars out of this race earlier than usual. Number 29, Bob Christie, the North Electric Special, is out. Jack Turner, the Bardal Special, number 45, is out. Number 62, Paul Russo, the Denver-Chicago Trucking Special. Number 67, Chuck Rohde, the Travel on Trailer Special. Number 83, Alan Crow, the S&R Racing Enterprises Special. 88, Gene Hartley, the Drury Special. And Bob Vith, the McGuire's Miraglaze Special, number 96, also out. Charlie?
3: And we just saw Paul Goldsmith's number 53 pushed into the garage area, Sid, so it also is just out of the race.
0: That was the American Rubber and Plastic Special. Paul Goldsmith, the great stock car champion, also out. So these boys, perhaps the speed is telling on them. We don't know what the trouble is yet. Bob Vith is standing by to say hello to you with John Peterson in the South Pit. Johnny?
4: All right, Sid, an old buddy of all of us, and especially Freddie Agabation up there, Bobby Vith. Bobby, let's ask the standard, what happened out there?
6: Well, it started to tie up coming down the front straightaway here, and before I could get out of gear, the piston let go going into this first turn.
4: He just coasted it in and let it sit.
6: Yeah, it's sitting over the backstretch now against the wall, the inside wall.
4: Well, I know how badly you feel about being out of it this early in the race, but I know it's one of those things, and we're hoping to see you back here next year.
6: Well, I'll be back. Don't worry about that.
4: Bobby Vith, thank you very much. Back to you, Sid.
0: Thank you very much, John Peterson, and good to hear from Bob Vith, our old chubby pal down there, our Stark and Wetzel Rookie of the Year back in 1956. Now here's Jim Shelton on the number four turn. Jimmy?
4: All right, Sid, and you were right. Bob Christie was involved in that, but apparently the car is not too badly damaged, and apparently the driver is okay, too. But they are pulling this car into the infield here from the scene of the accident. Bob Christie's car was involved. It is slightly damaged, but not too badly. Now back to you, Sid.
0: Okay, Jim, I want to acknowledge the fact that CKFH in Toronto, Canada has joined our network. Welcome to broadcast today. The Armed Forces Radio Service around the world, also with us from studios tonight in New York and Los Angeles. They will beam to areas in which American forces are stationed. With attention to Europe, the Mediterranean, Japan, Korea, Taiwan, Philippines, Greenland, Alaska, and the Caribbean area. And we're certainly happy to have all of the Americans living abroad and countless foreign nationals hearing the greatest spectacle in racing. Now stay tuned for that, the greatest spectacle in racing. Standing by in the center pit with some interviews, Luke Walton. Come in, Luke.
7: Sid, there are two of the drivers who are out of the race right here now in the center pit area, Gene Hartley and Bob Christie. First, let's talk with Gene Hartley. Gene, what happened?
8: Well, Luke, my steering was going a little haywire. It was darting and diving all over the track, and I got too close to the wall, so we pulled her in.
7: Is that something that happened just suddenly, Gene, or had you noticed it earlier?
8: Well, I noticed it from the first part of the race on, but I thought maybe it was me for a while, because after that spin the other day. But we put Bill Cheeseburg in it for a couple laps, and he said no go, so we're parking it.
7: Just to prove that you were right.
8: Yeah, that's right.
7: Thank you very much, Thank Gene. You. And now here is Bob Christie. Bob, what happened to you?
9: Well, Luke, it was a chain reaction thing. There were a bunch of us that were running awfully close together, as you no doubt noticed. And we've been changing positions, and I had just discovered that my car could run pretty good on the outside. And I passed Turner in number three, moved on the outside of him, went around. And just moved to the outside of one of the other boys. I could see when I came off the corner that he wasn't going to let me have any room, so I tried to back the car out between the wall and him, and didn't get out in time, slapped the wall, and this started the whole chain reaction.
7: The other cars hit your car.
9: Pardon?
7: The other cars hit your car?
9: One of the other cars just bumped it. I think that the other major part of the accident was when Turner apparently went over Crow, I believe, or one of the other cars.
7: Are you all right, Bob?
9: Yes, I'm fine. I just hope that everyone else in the accident is well off as I am.
7: What do you have to say to the folks back home?
9: Well, I'm glad to be around. We'll be doing her again next year.
7: Thank you very much, Bob Christie. And now back to the tower and Sid.
0: Thank you, Luke. And tell old caveman Christie the folks in Grants Pass, Oregon, I'm sure, are very happy to hear his voice. The green flag has come out. The race is back underway under full speed again on the 33rd lap, with our leader still Parnelli Jones in car number 98. And second is number 15, Jim McElreath in the CO Prather special. Third, number one, A.J. Foyt in the Bose CO Fast special. Fourth, on the 34th lap now, car number three, Roger Ward, the leader card 500 Roadster. And fifth, number seven, his teammate Len Sutton in the other leader card 500 Roadster. Now, if Paul Russo hasn't left, I think Jack Shapiro has him standing by to talk with us briefly. Jack?
5: Thank you, Sid. I have with me Paul Russo, who started his 15th 500 today, and it got over awfully fast, didn't it, Paul?
10: This is right. I started out and was pacing the car, and I started to make my moves, and I believe I plugged a fuel injector and either burned a valve or burned a piston. We lost the cylinder, and just have to get out of the race, but I hope that everybody that was in the accident is okay. And the rest of the race goes on unmarred, and may the best man win, and God be with you.
5: After 15 years, Paul, you think you'll try another year?
10: Yes, I'll be back next year again.
5: Good man. Thank you very much, Paul. Now back to the tower and Sid.
0: All right, Jack, thanks, and good to hear from Paul Russo. He's always been a tremendous contender, and his courage the year they had the pileup when his car was badly damaged, he came out with the metal shears himself and fixed the radiator, didn't he, Fred, and got the car back into contention again.
1: Yes, he did, Sid, and that was driving the Novi Special, of course, at the time. And I'm real sorry to see old Granddad out of here, because he's a real good pal of mine. I have a great deal of admiration for his ability, no kidding.
0: Now we have the standing of the leaders at the end of 30 laps, 75 miles. Of course, not a new record. In fact, you dropped down to 132.925, almost 12 miles per hour slower than last year at this point. So Hurtubise has retained two of his records, and he's lost four of them today. It was 98, Parnelli Jones first, 15, Jim McElreath, the rookie, second, Number one, our national champion, defending champion here, A.J. Foyt, third. Number three, Roger Ward, fourth. And number seven, Len Sutton, fifth. Number 17, Roger McCluskey, sixth. Number 27, Don Davis, seventh. 34, Dan Gurney. We'll talk about Dan Gurney, Fred, in just a moment here, about his sports car driving in this unusual car, eighth. Number nine, Dick Rathman, ninth. And car number four, Shorty Templeman, tenth. Fred, let's talk about engines.
1: We have trouble.
0: We have some more trouble. Another
1: yes,
0: yellow
1: sir.
0: Flag. Another
1: on
0: yellow
1: the north
0: flag
1: end.
0: Again on the
1: yes.
0: north turn. Jim Shelton, can you see it?
4: Sid, we've had another one, and again, it's skidded down in your area again. The same thing. About 100 or 200 feet into the home stretch, the man lost it again, and it's down there out of sight to me, but maybe Charlie or you can get the glasses on it.
0: Well, I thought we had this complete racetrack covered. We have for a great number of years. There's one spot down there of about 50 feet, Fred, if you notice, which part of our broadcasting tower obliterates the view, and that's where we've had both accidents today. So Charlie is in the track shoes again to find out for us.
1: Well, we have people obscuring our view here to our right as well in the tower, and it is a dead spot for us, Sid. You must remember one thing. This yellow flag is created for Parnelli Jones. He has sacrificed due to his ability to keep the field down slow so that the wrecking crews and ambulances can get to the scene of the incident or accident. And he has sacrificed, or is sacrificing, a new track record for 500 if he were to win it. And you must give him credit for it, believe me.
0: Certainly do. Here's Lou Meyer, who won this race three times. Lou, this is a rather unusual type of 500-mile race thus far. What do you think the problem is coming out of the number four turn today?
11: Sid, it's fairly windy. I don't know just what the problem is, but it looks like the boys are having some problems out there because they got tangled up. How many cars did we lose in the first mishap?
0: There were four involved in that one.
11: Oh, I see, and someone just spun now.
0: Yes, we don't have the report of how many is yet.
11: The thing is, it's pretty windy, and the wind must be getting them in trouble.
0: Well, Lou, you have had the monopoly here of Offenhauser engines with the Meyer-Drake engine for a number of years, and this time we have one new type of car, the rear-engine car brought here by Mickey Thompson, the Harvey Aluminum car, number 34. What do you think of the trend?
11: It's a potential, and he's doing a very good job, and they have a terrific driver in it.
0: Well, overall, the four-cylinder creations of yours, Lou, have won the last 15 Memorial Day races, so you're not too worried yet, are you?
11: I've been a loner here a couple of times and won the race against the field, so you never can tell what might happen in this race. We have eight or nine cars out of the race due to accidents and various things already, so you never know how it's going to go.
0: Well, some drivers are convinced, Lou Meyer, the rear-engine car will eventually monopolize the race, and if it does, you'll probably build that right.
11: I think it will, Sid. I think that they've proven it over in Europe, and it looks like we're going to follow the lead.
0: Thank you very much, Lou, for stopping by to see us.
11: It's been a pleasure.
0: Great three-time winner, Louis Meyer, who makes the engines in the Meyer-Drake factory. Charlie, what's your report from the glasses?
3: Sid, I don't know whether you've had a report already or not, but here comes the car right now. It's number four, Shorty Templeman. He lost control and coming out of the northwest turn, the number four turn, we can see the skid marks, and he slid a long, long way and ended up next to the inside wall backwards, and he's all right. He's walking down the pit driveway. You can see him now, his red helmet, and the green flag is back out once again, and the race is underway. At our last clocking, Parnelli Jones was leading by 10 seconds over Jim McElreath, with A.J. Foyt third, but Foyt is challenging. Back to you, Sid.
0: All right, Charlie, thank you. I'm sure Shorty Templeman is a very disappointed lad because he was telling us all during the month he had never felt better. He thought he could have gotten the pole if he had just gone a little bit faster. Of course, the drivers, many of them feel that way. He didn't qualify sixth for this race in the Bill Forbes Racing Team Special. And Shorty was born in Pueblo, Colorado, now in Seattle, Washington, has been a track midget champion for many years. National USAC midget champion 56, 57, and 58, and Pacific Coast midget champion in 1957. And before the 1956 race, he won all three of the midget races at Speedway here on 16th Street in Indianapolis the night before the event. So this boy loves to drive, and he thought this would be the year to do it. But of course, that is racing luck, and that's why they have the 500, to see who is going to do it and who isn't. And this is the most unusual race today with two accidents in the identical spot. And finally, John still sets the pace. The green flag is back out. We'll be back with you in 60 seconds. Now stay tuned for the greatest spectacle in racing. Back at Indianapolis once again. Parnelli Jones, car number 98, still holds the lead. Jim Herdebeest has moved up to 10th position. He's the boy who gave us a thrill the final day of time trials by trying several cars after bouncing two against the wall in earlier trials and practice sessions and got on the Jim Robbins car. And Herdebeest, starting 29th, has moved up to 10th in car number 91. Freddie Agabation has a word to say about his friend Shorty Templeman.
1: By the way, on Shorty Templeman's car, if you notice when they pull that Forbes car by here backwards, they turn it around and have it in the pits, and Dave Laycock and his crew are frantically working on it, and Shorty had to dash down there because as they pull the car by here, I noticed the right front wheel had white paint on it where it has been apparently up against the wall sliding backwards, and it doesn't look like too much damage has been done. And I think with wheel change on it and a possible inspection of the steering mechanism and it being cleared by the technical committee, that car should get back out and compete. We do hope that there isn't anything too serious with it whereby any parts would have to be replaced. In this manner, why we'll have Shorty Templeton of Seattle, Washington running again.
0: That'd be pretty far back by the time he runs, though, won't he, Fred?
1: Well, it's all right. He can move up somewhere along the line.
0: Of course, with all these cars out of the race, you can still get a pretty fair-paying position in the event.
1: That's right.
0: Just by finishing.
1: That's correct.
0: Thank you, Fred. I'd like to mention that Cheeseburg's car, 88, actually it was Hartley's starting car, Bill Cheeseburg Triumph Relief, was taken out because of a broken steering gear, and car 96, Bob Veith, went out on the 14th lap with a broken piston. The green flag was on for 2 minutes and 9 seconds after Templeman's car was pulled off the racetrack. He struck the inside retaining wall, spinning, going into the carrier tail first, and then the yellow light was flashed. Pat Badan from Portland, Oregon, our starter, being kept very busy here today, and Bill Vandewater was our veteran starter for many years, who passed away during the winter, and we certainly know many of his friends offer sympathy to his family. Paul Goldsmith pitted for 1 minute and 47 seconds for right front, right rear, and left rear tires, and also got fuel. Eddie Johnson came in car 32 on the 23rd lap for a change of spark plugs. He was in the pits for 4 minutes and 3 seconds. Freddie is a man from the Champion Spark Plug Company. 4 minutes is a long time. When you come in there to lift that hood, there's a problem and get back in the event again.
1: Well, actually, some of these things occurred due to this slow pace. And this is something that bothers me about the front runners for the simple reason that they are running so slow down here, tremendously slow, actually, and an engine can oil up and foul up badly here.
0: You might have wondered.
1: Pardon me, Shorty Templeton, by the way, has gone out, too.
0: Back on the track?
1: Yeah, he's on the race course.
0: Back on the track.
1: Yes, sir.
0: Well, he's trying today, and he told us the other night at a banquet that he was going to win this race, but now, of course, he's spotted the leaders considerably.
1: Yes, he's shuck his chances now.
0: Well, you might have wondered why the starting field here is limited to only 33 cars, regardless of the number of entries received for each year's race. As related in Al Blemker's interesting historical book, 500 Miles to Go, safety has been the most important objective of race officials since the early days of the sport. 60 years ago, in 1912, as the result of experience gained in the first 500 a year before, the contest board in charge of racing made a study of the various tracks, ranging in length from 1 mile to 2.5 miles, and they reached the conclusion that the maximum number for safety at Indianapolis was 33 cars, one for every 400 feet of racetrack. Pressure from car owners caused race officials to increase this maximum figure to 42 cars in the early 30s, but a sudden increase in the number of accidents resulted in a quick return to the original limitation of 33 cars. Now to the number three turn, and here's a comment from Lou Palmer. Come in, Lou.
12: Well, this comment concerns a pair of cars coming by us now. Number two, Eddie Sachs, 26, Troy Ruttman, former winner. We've witnessed quite a duel between the two back in the field. However, Troy seems to have slackened on the pace in this last lap, and we thought we noticed some smoke trailing, so there may be an additional development in that direction. But until this time, their duel had been a most severe one. Neither one looking like they were going to lift, but somehow each time making it nicely through the turn. One problem in the turn, Eddie Johnson in car 32, a blue car with a high fin on the back, got very high and up toward the wall, but he managed to keep it under control, made it through, and that's the way the race is running here in the Northeast, Sid.
0: Thank you, Lou. Number 32, Eddie Johnson, the Polyair Foam Special, has come into pit, but he's going so slowly. Fred, I wonder if he's going to...
1: But seriously, he's going into the pit crew. He's going into the garage area now. He's retired from the race. He just turned in, Sid.
0: So we scratched number 32, Eddie Johnson, the Polyair Foam Special, a car entered by John Chalick of LaPorte, Indiana. Eddie's always been a contender here, but never been in the victory lane area, which he'd hoped for again. From Cuyahoga Falls, Ohio, Little Eddie's a great sportsman and operates in trucks hauling steel between Cleveland and New York in the off-season. Jack Turner, driver of car 45, has been transferred from the field hospital here to the Methodist Hospital. The examination here at the field hospital shows a fractured toe on the left foot and possible injuries to the pelvis. His condition described as fairly good. And that's a very good description of a condition here at the Speedway after an accident.
1: That relieves me tremendously. He's tough enough to survive that. He's all right.
0: Well, we're certainly happy to hear that about Jack Turner. No word as yet on the other boys involved in the accident, but there seemed to be, Fred, just one ambulance going by us. I would think that was Turner.
1: Yes, and I saw the other boy walk by here a little bit ago.
0: Well, wonderful. So that's very, very good news, and all relax out there in Seattle. Jack Turner, condition described as fairly good. We're certainly thrilled about that. Now here's a report from Charlie.
3: Said we've got quite a duel going for second, third, and fourth, and currently Jim McElreath is running second, but Roger Ward just passed A.J. Foyt to take over third position. All three are running about 10 seconds behind Parnelli Jones, who has stepped the pace up now to almost 147 miles an hour. We're approaching the 50-lap mark, and I see you have some unofficial standings, so I'll flip it right back to you.
0: All right, thank you, Charlie Brockman. At the end of 40 laps, or 100 miles officially now, 133.828 was the speed. Of course, not a new record. We undoubtedly will not have a new record today at all with that yellow light, unless things really start to zoom again and hold on for the rest of the day without any further yellow light. Fred, is it possible to get a new record today if they stay on the green all the way?
1: It still is, with Parnelli able to increase speed as he is. He could run 148.49 if he need be. He can crank on 150-51 miles an hour out here. And if the yellow flag doesn't come out for any duration from here on through, Parnelli could up the lap average speed for the 500 miles and break the record of last year.
0: Well, there's over a $400,000 prize melon here, with probably close to $125,000, $120,000 to $125,000, going to the winner of this race today for first prize. Of course, the winner received this year's pace car, among many other awards, too numerous to mention. The winner will appear at Dick's Menswear in Wabash, Indiana next Tuesday and receive a $1,000 wardrobe prize, with the public's invited to attend. He receives all sorts of awards from all sorts of companies and suppliers around the nation. At the end of 40 laps, car 98, Parnelli Jones, had won $6,000 in lap prize money at the end of 40 laps. And here are the standing other leaders at the end of 40 laps. 98, Agajania Willard Battery Special, Parnelli Jones, first. Her one, A.J. Foyt, Bose Seal Fast Special, second. Number 15, Jim McElreath, Seal Prather Special, third. Number 3, Roger Ward, Leader Card 500 Roadster, fourth. Number 7, Len Sutton, the teammate, the other Leader Card 500 Roadster, fifth. Number 17, Roger McCluskey, the Bell Truck Line Special, sixth. Number 27, Dan Davis, the J.H. Rose Truck Line Special, seventh. Number 14, Don Branson, the Mid-Continent Security Special, eighth. Number 91, Jim Herdebeest, the Jim Robbins Special, ninth. And number 5, Bud Tinglestad, the Constant Hot Special, 10th. I think Don Branson is the first newcomer in his Mid-Continent Security Special to move into the top 10 since we've had the official rundowns here. Now, the Master Tower shows all 33 positions, but they're changing lights, so we can't give you the rest of the pack, but shortly we will run through the entire group of 33 in the race and those out of the race. Things are running rather smoothly right now, so we'll be back with you in just 60 seconds. Now stay tuned for the greatest spectacle in racing. Back in the Master Control Tower once again, and 98, Parnelli Jones still holds the lead. Number 3, Roger Ward, has moved into second position, but now comes in the pits. Now we'll probably pick up that pit stop, but first here's Tom Binford, the president of the United States Auto Club. And Tom, it's nice to have you come by and see us.
13: Thank you. Nice to be here.
0: I understand you just came from the field hospital.
13: That's right. I just talked to Jack Turner, and he's getting along real fine. Looks like he has a mashed toe, and while they haven't given him complete x-rays, they see nothing too serious. He's a lucky boy, and we sure are thankful.
0: Well, after that smash-up and fire, a mashed toe is almost a good thing to have.
13: That's right. And once again, all those safety precautions, seat belts, roll bar, and so on, did their job.
0: Rules put on by your organization as well, by USAC.
13: Thank you, yes.
0: Thank you, Tom. See you later. Now in the South Pit with the stop of Roger Ward, here's John Peterson. Johnny?
4: Okay, Sid, and it was fast. He's back out on the track, and that's about it from the South Pit for the moment. Back to you, Sid.
0: Well, that was the fastest pit stop ever, because we got to you after he left. Here's Charlie.
3: Sid, both McElreath and Ward of the leaders have stopped. McElreath's pit stop was 45 seconds. Ward's pit stop was 21 seconds. So that gives Ward a 24-second advantage over McElreath with Foyt and Farnelli Jones and Len Sutton still to stop. That can show you what pit work can do. So McElreath, who had been racing ahead of Ward all day long, now should be about 24 seconds behind due to the difference in their pit stops. Back to you, Sid.
0: All right, Charlie, we should say a word here about Jim McElreath, born in Arlington, Texas, and living there now. A rookie qualifying in seventh position for this race, which meant the pole position on the third row at 149.025 miles per hour. He's driving the Schultz Fueling Equipment Special, mechanic Ollie Prather, and the chassis a Curtis GZ chassis. This boy was in the Merchant Marines and a bricklayer in the off-season, but has been racing jalopies, sprint cars for 10 years, midgets, and stock cars, and championship cars for 1 year. Now coming into the pit area in front of us, in front of the Luke Walton station, is number 9, Dick Rathman, the Chapman Special. Dick from Roselle, Illinois, sat on the pole here back in 1958 in the McNamara Special when he set a new record. And he's getting out of his car. Dick Rathman getting out of his car, shaking his head, talking to his pit crew. They're right beneath us here, having a cup of water, and they're not attempting to even work on the automobile.
1: Right? No, the car apparently is out of commission because he coasted in here with the engine dead and promptly started to get out of the automobile, so the car must be done for some unknown reason. And that is what's going to be making the difference here today, Sid, the matter of minor mechanical difficulties and major mechanical difficulties, as well as a differential in pit stops, are going to make the differences in positions today.
0: Well, Billy Arnold led this race from the third lap to win in 1930, and Joe Dawson led only the last two laps when he won in 1912. No one has ever won the 500 leading every lap. Thus far today, Parnelli Jones is doing it, but he is not in victory lane yet. It's only 1 minute till 12 in Indianapolis and a long, long time to go. Speaking of Indianapolis, if I may, I would like to say for our Lieutenant Governor Richard Ristein and our Governor Matthew Welch, there are many advantages to locating a plant in our state. One of the major points is our central location. Here we're within 800 miles of 41 of the top 50 consumer markets and within 40 of the 50 top industrial markets. Now this means something to businessmen. A company's profits are based on what it costs to produce and distribute a product, and a central plant location can cut down on freight and warehouse and distribution costs. If a businessman gets an edge for his product on these costs, he'll have an advantage over his competitors, and his company will make more money. We'd like to see you out here anyway, just as a tourist, if you like, in good old Hoosier land. We'll be back now with the standings in just a moment. Now 10 seconds for station identification. Back in the Master Control Tower once again, and to John Peterson in the South Pit. John?
4: Elmer George, in car number 21, the Circus Parisian Special, has just pitted. It is now back out on the track, but Paul Russo is in the cockpit now. George waved frantically to Russo as the car came to a break here to our immediate left. They exchanged places, and Russo drove that car out of the South Pit. So in car number 21, it's now Paul Russo. Back to you, Sid.
0: All right, John, a lot of people ask us if a man on the pole has ever won this race. Well, certainly they have. Tommy Milton did it, and I'm sure Tommy's listening to us today. Jimmy Murphy, Billy Arnold, Bill Vukovich, Pat Flaherty, and Floyd Roberts. Jim Herdeby's just been in the pit. Now Bud Tingelstad comes in, and here's Jack Shapiro in the North Pit area.
5: Thank you, Sid. Jim Herdeby's in car number 91, the Jim Robbins Special, has been moving very quickly from his 29th position start. Came in for a very fast pit stop for tires and fuel. Now back to you, Sid.
0: All right, Jack, thank you. And your boys in the pits are getting a workout today. Here's Luke Walton in the center area. Luke?
14: And Sid, I have Dick Rathman, whose car just came into the pit, and Dick got out and walked away. Dick, what happened to the car?
15: Well, Luke, the mag went up. I believe we was running the first six or seven. And I'd like to say hello to my dad in the hospital, and hope he's listening to the race and enjoy it, and also to my sister out in California and my many friends around Chicago, Luke.
14: Thank you very much, Dick. And now back to the tower and Sid.
0: All right, Luke. Dick and Jim Rathman's dad had an accident in a car on the highway near Lafayette, Indiana. We certainly hope he is enjoying the broadcast today and feeling better. Now to the South Pit, and here's John Peterson.
4: Sutton just killed his motor. No, it catches again. And he's off. Len Sutton came into the pit. They got him changed quick, and just as he started, the motor started to die, but he got it back again, and he's out on the track. Back to you, Sid.
0: All right, and I want to mention, to be sure and get this in today, we have some wonderful officials here. Harlan Fengler, our chief steward, for many years, doing a fabulous job. We have Paul Johnson, our steward. We have Walt Myers, our chief observer. Fritz Duesenberg, the head of the tech committee. And I might mention Harry Hartz and Paul Johnson and Harlan Fengler are celebrating their 40th year associated with the Speedway this year. Happy anniversary to them. Don Cummins also here as a top official, and that was Freddie Agabation's sponsor when he sat in the pole back in 52.
1: Wonderful guy with a tremendous amount of knowledge.
0: He certainly is. Great technical gentleman, our referee. This is the 11th anniversary for our network today, the world's largest by far, and our Gil Berry, our network director's 26th wedding anniversary. So happy anniversary to Gil and to Madeline Berry and to their family. Standing at the leaders at the end of 50 laps, oh, 125 miles, 136.149 the speed, 8 miles per hour slower than last year. 98, Parnelli Jones, first. Number 3, Roger Ward, second. Number 1, A.J. Foyt, third. Number 15, Jim McElroy, fourth. Number 7, Len Sutton, fifth. Number 17, Roger McCluskey, sixth. Number 14, Don Branson, seventh. 27, Don Davis, eighth. 91, Jim Herdebeest, ninth. Car number 5, Bud Tingelstad, 10th. 55 minutes, 5:21 elapsed time in the race thus far at the end of 50 laps or 125 miles. Now, Charlie, I think, is clocking some of the faster contenders. Charlie Brockman.
3: All right, Sid. Parnelli Jones is just now coming into the pit area. This should give the lead to A.J. Foyt. I was going to say that Parnelli had lapped Roger Ward, who had been in the pit, and this is the big pit stop of the day. Parnelli Jones may relinquish the lead. He has just pulled in and stopped. We'll get the watch on him and see how long it takes him to make that pit stop. And back to you, Sid.
0: While you're getting the watch, let's pick up John Peterson, who's watching the tire change. John?
4: Four new tires now being slapped on, as far as I can tell from my position here along the pit wall. It's going on quick. There they're hammering at home. The car's still up on the air jack. Parnelli Jones putting the goggles down. He's down now. The car's rolling. It's Cruz pushing him, and here he goes. Parnelli Jones rolling out. And we got him in about 20 seconds unofficially here on our stopwatch, Sid.
0: All right, John. Charlie has a watch up here. What'd you have, Charlie?
3: I had 22 seconds, Sid, which is a very fine stop. It's just about equal to Ward's stop of 21 seconds and Sutton's stop of 24 seconds. That puts Foyt into the lead, but Foyt has not crossed the finish line yet. He must do it to collect a lap prize. Back to you, Sid.
0: All right, Charlie. And now, fans, stay tuned for the greatest spectacle in racing. A.J. Foyt has taken the lead in the 500, collecting $150 lap prize money. Parnelli Jones dropping to second, and the yellow flag is out, and there's a spin on the number 3 turn. Come in, Lou Palmer.
4: Right, Sid. It's cleared now just at this moment, but the situation was this. A group of cars running together, traffic heavy, approached the turn. They seemed to be making it nicely, but one of the cars, a little too high, lost it. The driver lost control of the car, began to bobble badly, and the car pressed up toward the outer retaining wall, far down into the turn, almost into the short chute. However, he managed to keep it away from the wall. We repeat, away from the walls, turned it around. The engine did not die. He continued on, and down in the pit area somewhere right now, there should be a white car with a red spot, the numeral in it. I would rather not guess at that numeral. He kept moving too quickly and should be pulling in now certainly for a tire check, if for no other reason. But it stayed clean. He kept it away from the wall. Everybody made it through, and they're running well, and the green light is on here again in the Northeast. Sid?
0: And the green flag is out in front of us. Thank you, Lou. And there are two pit stops. A.J. Foyt, perhaps that's the white car with the red because those are his colors, has already come in and gone out for a tire change while you were talking. And the Metal Cal special, number 38, Chief Mechanic George Sally, driver Johnny Boyd, in for a pit stop in front of us. Now is Jack Shapiro in the north pit.
5: Thank you, Sid. We just had two very quick pit stops here. Jim Rathman, he made a very fast pit stop. He came in after Bobby Grin and got out ahead of him. And then Lloyd Ruby came in for a very quick stop. And Eddie Sachs came in. The pit work down here today is just magnificent, especially Jim Rathman's crew. Car number 44, the Simon Nyes Vista Special. Back to the tower.
0: All right, and Luke Walton standing by with Chuck Rohde in the center pit.
14: Yes, Sid, one of the other drivers in that accident on the number 4 turn is Chuck Rohde.
2: Chuck, what happened up there?
15: Well, I seen Bob Christie start to spin, and next I seen Turner and Alan Crowe get tangled up. And right after that, all I know is I hit the wall. Somebody had pinned me in there, and I went right straight down the racetrack.
16: They took you at the hospital, didn't they, Chuck?
15: Yes, they took me to the hospital. Everything's okay.
16: Fine, thank you very much.
2: Now back to the tower and Sid.
0: All right, while you were talking, Luke, a little bit north of you, number 14, Don Branson, the Mid-Continent Security Special, came in for a very fast pit stop, and that's one of the more colorful crews in blue and orange, and they have orange-painted heads on the hammer, and they also have an orange mark down there to show where the car is supposed to stop. There shouldn't be too much trouble finding where their pit crew is. In fact, race day, most of these pit crews are dressed in the color of the automobile they represent. Also, the fuel tanks here that retain their fuel have the same colors and design, so it's a beautifully colorful sight. Charlie?
3: Sid, this is unofficial, but A.J. Foyt made a 23-second pit stop. That should put Parnelli Jones back into the lead, because I believe almost everyone else has pitted. There could be a sneaker out there that's still running that could be leading, and we won't know that until they check the timing tape. But an interesting thing, Foyt's pit stop was 23 seconds. Ward's pit stop was 21 seconds, and they stopped several laps apart. Before coming into the pit, they were racing, and here they are, wheel to wheel, down the straightaway. So their pit stops are almost identical, and they're still very, very close together. Now back to you, Sid.
0: Well, this sounds like last year. We picked you up where we left you off with Foyt and Sachs, only this time we have Jones and Foyt, so our national champion for the last 2 years, A.J. Foyt, and defending champion here at the Speedway, is living up to his name. And one of our fastest rookies last year, Parnelli Jones, and our fastest qualifier and pole sitter, and the man who went 150 miles an hour here first at the Speedway in history, are now wheel to wheel. So that makes for drama and excitement. And when you said someone was sneaky on the racetrack, I don't know who that could be, because our sneaky one is Freddie Agabation. He's retired, and he's up here with us, because he was a very, very clever driver, they tell me. And I saw him, too, of course.
1: Why, that's your opinion.
0: Well, I'll stick with it. He was a very, very clever driver and a very fine driver, too. And his ex-chief mechanic is the one who told me so. Charlie?
3: He said I may have to correct myself on that leader, because Parnelli Jones is running right on the bumper of Bobby Marshman, and that would indicate to me that Marshman has not stopped yet. The flurry of pit stops came so fast and furiously, we didn't catch him. We haven't any record of him being in the pit, so very probably Marshman is your leader at the moment. In car number 54, we'll see if he makes a pit stop shortly. Parnelli is moving up on him and is very close to him, but Marshman should be your leader at the moment. That's just a guess, only that, and it's completely unofficial. Back to you.
1: Well, I'm quite sure Marshman is your sneaker.
0: If you'd like to check it out in person, Charlie, it might be worthwhile, because this is certainly a very close duel to find exactly what the leader is. The tower here doesn't indicate to us the exact figures at the time of the running of the race. They're behind several laps, and we're trying to say right up at the running. So Charlie will take a trip downstairs. Number 17, Roger McCluskey, now coming in for a pit stop in the Bell Truck Line Special, and it's in the center pit area. We want to send greetings right now to the Indiana Air National Guard, serving at Chamblay Air Force Base in France. Our friend Colonel Kenny Keene, base commander, wing commander, Colonel Irvin Booker of Fort Wayne, Indiana. Kenny's from Indianapolis, and it must make them feel really great to hear these sounds from home. I hope we're not making them homesick, though.
1: Sid, by the way, as far as Bobby Marshman is concerned, I think we're all overlooking the fact that he made an early pit stop under the yellow flag, so here's where your sneaker comes in. He made the stop under conditions that were ideal, running slow, and he is, in my opinion, not in the lead at the present time, but he has favored himself tremendously in the future.
0: Ready for the Rookie of the Year honors. They've had some great rookies in the past, as we all know. And right now we have Dan Gurney, Chuck Hulse, and Jim McElreath still running. Not that a man has to be running to receive that award, but certainly to place well in the race will give him additional advantage in the voting by those in the committee who determine the Rookie of the Year. And this Dan Gurney, I'd like to take a couple of moments, as I promised earlier, to talk about him. This boy passed his driver's test the first 2 days the track opened, qualified in eighth position at 147.886, and has been flying back and forth to Europe twice since the start of May here, once right before he came, and he's leaving again tonight to go back to Europe for another Grand Prix sports event, so he really moves.
1: He's a pretty busy boy, and those jets get him around quite rapidly. In fact, I watched him perform at Daytona Beach at the International Speedway there, and he did a fantastic job of driving there, and a fantastic job of using his head. I never saw such a brilliant operation in my life. He won the event and used his head in doing so.
0: Well, this car, the Thompson Harvey Aluminum Special number 34, built by Mickey Thompson, who holds a land speed record of 406 miles per hour, and is the lightest car on the racetrack at 1,080 pounds dry. That's without fuel and driver, and 1,470 wet, and 500 pounds lighter than the conventional roadsters here. So we're looking forward to see what number 34, Dan Gurney, can do in the Harvey Aluminum Special. Now, Charlie's just returned from the scorer's floor to find out the situation.
3: Sid, any time you try to second-guess this race, you're usually wrong. Marshman had made a pit stop, and so that means he's a lap behind Parnelli because Parnelli passed him, and so Parnelli Jones is definitely showing in the lead at the moment in car number 98. He lost the lead only for about three or four laps to A.J. Foyt before Foyt made his pit stop. We'll get busy on the watches and try to figure out how far Parnelli is ahead of his nearest competitor at the moment. Back to you.
0: All right. The speed, 137.027 at the end of 60 laps or 150 miles. 137.027. At that time, car number one, A.J. Foyt, was first. 98, Parnelli Jones, second. Number seven, Len Sutton, third. 17, Roger McCluskey was fourth. Three, Roger Ward was fifth. Number 14, Don Branson, sixth. 27, Don Davis, seventh. 26, Troy Ruttman, eighth. Number 15, Jim McElreath, ninth. And number 44, Jim Rathman, moving into the top 10 for the first time today at one of these breakdowns, at least. By that, I mean the timing breakdown for records at 150 miles. Jim Rathman in car number 44, running 10th. Jim having moved from Miami, Florida to Indy Atlantic near Melbourne in Florida, where he operates an automobile dealership, and he's trying to prove that he can really run these cars today, as he did when he won this race in 1960. Jim Rathman's been a great contender and came in second several times before he won. Now we have a race running quite smoothly, and Freddie spotted something.
1: Paul Russo just drove into the pits with Elmer George's machine, and this is too sudden a stop since they changed drivers a short while ago, so something's wrong with the machine.
0: A.J. Foyt now coming in the pits again and motioning to his crew rather frantically. We have to cut away for 60 seconds, and we'll have the report of the action for you. Now stay tuned for the greatest spectacle in racing. Back at Indianapolis once again, A.J. Foyt came in just before that break we took for a minute, slowed his car down. Freddie Agabation, who is our race authority, thought he might have had some trouble with the engine because he came in so slowly, and then he moved right back out again and accelerated, Fred.
1: I can't understand just exactly what happened. However, his pit crew is awaiting him for another attempt at a pit stop. He might have partially lost himself in the pits, but he did motion to his pit crew, indicating that something was wrong, and I can't quite understand what it is. I've been watching him very closely, and I can't dig it at all.
0: Here's a report from Lou Palmer on the number three turn. Lou?
4: Well, A.J. Foyt just came through this turn slower than anything we've seen move today. He was well under the white line, leaving the cars the track to race on because A.J. Foyt wasn't racing when he came by in the number one Bowles Seal Fast car. He is now probably into the number four turn and should be headed down the main stretch if, in fact, he has that much rolling power behind him. That's it, Sid.
0: All right, Lou. Jim Shelton just called in and canceled the call, so he probably was going to report the same bit of information. We'll be watching for Foyt to come down and very slowly come in. These fans along the main stretch are now completely standing on their feet, watching for a Foyt, and he is just creeping along, barely making it, as Lou Palmer reported. Freddie, I know you can't second guess from here what the trouble is. Maybe it's a brake problem.
1: It's probably a brake problem, as you and I just discussed, because he's sneaking in here, and he's sneaking in real slow, and I imagine his pit crew's going to have to capture him to stop him here. He's bringing it in that respect.
0: I think it was Jim McWithey one year who had to scrape the pit wall to stop his car. Remember when he came down to the end? He couldn't stop it.
1: However, Foyt realizes that in the position he's running, he can't afford to damage the handling of the automobile because rubbing the curb or rubbing up against his inner pit wall can create a problem on the steering mechanism. But he looks like he's in trouble. There's something wrong mechanically with that, and it's more than brakes.
0: No, his
1: handbrake works. He's got an auxiliary handbrake, so that's halting the automobile.
0: He's talking with George Bignotti, a chief mechanic, and they're nodding. And
1: he's getting out of the car, and that's the end.
0: Starting to lift the hood, and Foyt is out of the car, but they are lifting the hood to take a look inside at the engine. He raced here Sunday at a sprint car race at Raceway Park. And when he was asked why he would risk his chances in the 500 by running a sprint race so soon before the race, he said a sprint race helps settle you down and ease his attention for this place. Well, he ran first briefly. Charlie?
3: Parnelli Jones, the leader, is running 145 miles an hour. He has a 36-second lead over second-place Roger Ward and 44 seconds over third-place Len Sutton. The two leader card cars are running second and third, and Parnelli has a 36-second lead over second and a 44-second lead over third, so he's in a real comfortable position at the moment.
0: Another man who probably feels comfortable is Bob Wilkie, the owner of the leader card, 500 Roadsters. Bob from Milwaukee had a winner here in Roger Ward in 1959 and has been entering race cars for a long, long time. We invited him to stop by the booth today, but with this situation, he may not get up here to talk to us because his cars are

0: got the engine engaged. Now the back wheels are spinning, but the car's still up. Now they got it stopped, and they're having a discussion down here between Dave Allman and the crew. It looks like it might be a well, Sid. Back to you.
1: All right, John, A.J. Foyt has certainly been a tremendous champion this year for us. What, Fred?
2: I think I can second guess. Sid, I believe there's a mechanical malfunction in the throttle linkage of A.J. Foyt's car because I had the glasses on and I could see him working under the area, which would be the throttle assembly. And apparently that's a reason for his idle. He's on his way now, and he's going, so it's highly apparent that throttle linkage must have broken up or a bolt come out of it because they've made a repair and a replacement, and he's on his way. So
1: thanks, Fred. I was going to say that Foyt's certainly a racing champion, an obvious fact when you take a look not only at who's who in that row this year he was in, but on 1961 performances, too, driving for George Bignotti and Bob Bowes. He won the national championship 2 years in a row. Won at Trenton, and he won here in the Hoosier 100, and he's been doing so well for such a long time. Here's the yellow flag and Howard Bell in the number two turn. Howard?
3: Yes, Sid. Going into this turn here, it appears to be A.J. Foyt who is coming out of the fifth. Apparently someone didn't hit him. His car did spin down onto the infield, and a wheel came off of the car. It is champion A.J. Foyt in car number one. The car did not touch anything, although the left rear wheel did come off and rolled on down through the turn. And right now it's about halfway down the backstretch, probably in the view of Bernie Herman. But it doesn't appear that there is any other damage to the car. As we say, he did not touch anything. And the wheel, left rear wheel, did come off. Sid, back to you.
1: All right, Howard. Bernie, can you see him?
4: I can see the wheel. It's still rolling. Now it's coming up in the infield against the short concrete wall, the retaining wall, and now it just lay to a rest. It didn't hop over that wall, thank goodness, because there are some people back there. And it's just resting now, still standing, but to a rest. A.J. Foyt's wheel. Back to you, Sid.
1: Can you see the Foyt car? Did it stop in front of Howard Bell? Where is the car?
3: Sid, the car is to our left. In other words, just out of the chute, just barely into the turn. Right now, they've backed the wrecker up to it. I'm not able to see. Yes, I do now. I'm quite sure I see A.J. Foyt standing there beside the car with a helmet in his hand. So apparently he is all right, too. And they'll take the car off the track now, I'm sure. Sid, back to you.
1: Right, thank you, Howard and Bernie. And here's Bill Frosch in the number one turn. Bill Frosch, can you hear me? Come in.
5: According to the skid marks down here, we just watched him go by. He did spin one time, slid on into the infield, and as Howard told you, lost the wheel, came to rest down below the white line. The first thing he did was unsnap his seat buckles and get out of that car as quickly as possible and run on back off the track as far as possible. Looking down there now, we can see that they are beginning to haul the car away. AJ is okay. The car lost one wheel. He did loop once. He's down in the grass. That's where he ended up. He was just coming out, as Howard said, from the pits and getting started, but he got in a little trouble down there. Either that wheel was giving him a bad time at the time, and he took it off the track. That's the report from here. Back to you.
1: All right, Bill. The yellow flag is still out while they clear the situation. And Parnelli Jones in 98, the Agagenia Winter Battery Special, moving back out of the pit. Back on the racetrack, and the Harvey Aluminum Special, number 34, with Dan Gurney at the wheel, coming in for a pit stop. The yellow flag is still out, and these boys taking advantage of the opportunity with the speed down to come in and make their pit stops. We're now on the 77th lap of the race. I didn't see Parnelli Jones stop. He came through a little too fast, didn't he, Fred, to have made a stop?
2: I don't know whether he overshot or he wanted to tell his crew something as he came by here, but he came charging on through here, indicating a pit stop, but kept right on going. So something peculiar is going on there, and I can't quite understand it yet.
1: Well, we have the standing of the leaders at the end of 70 laps, or 175 miles, 137.546. We've upped it somewhat. The record was 140.373. We'll give you the rundown, if we can, before our next break. 98, Parnelli Jones first, 3, Roger Ward second, 1, A.J. Foyt third, 7, Len Sutton fourth, 17, Roger McCluskey fifth, 27, Don Davis 6th, 14, Don Branson 7th, 26, Troy Ruttman 8th, 15, Jim McElreath 9th, and 54, Bobby Marshman, moving back into the leading position and the leaders of the top 10, Marshman running 10th. Now stay tuned for the greatest spectacle in racing. Back in the Master Control Tower once again, and a report from Lou Palmer on the number 3 turn. Lou?
5: Well, this is in the form of a comment regarding Parnelli Jones. Putting your front area reports together with what we saw in the back, there may be some trouble developing for Parnelli. In any event, as we watched Parnelli coming out of the back straightaway, we all thought here, a group of us collected, that we noted a puff of smoke. Now, it could very well have been, but here he is again, and there's that same puff. I think that Parnelli is leaving a little plume of smoke behind him each time that he enters this turn. That would be when he comes off the accelerator, a little more than any of the other cars that are now running. And so it could have been something along this line that he had to give to the crew in the way of information when he slowed down and went by you in the pit area, Sid. That's it, and back to the tower.
1: All right, Lou, we have Gene Marsnight standing here, chief mechanic on the Novi cars, the Hotel Tropicana Specials this year they were named. Had they made the race, but they didn't. Fourth year in a row, they were waiting at the starting line trying to get in. And Gene, this is the 42nd year for you at the Speedway. Congratulations.
6: That's correct, Sid. I've been here 42 years.
1: Came over from France back in 1920.
6: That's correct.
1: With the Bellot team.
6: Right.
1: Gene, I know one of these days we're going to get the Novi in, and boys like Duke Nealon and Chet Miller and Ralph Hepburn and some of the fine drivers again will reign supreme here.
6: I think so, yes. And I'm not going to quit until we win again.
1: You're not going to quit. How old are you now, Gene?
6: I was 67 last March.
1: And you've been listening to us in California, haven't you, every year?
6: I sure did. Last year, I got a big kick out of it.
1: Glad to have you stay for the race.
6: Thank you.
1: Right. Thanks for saying hello. Gene Marsnight. Right. Yes, sir. Now to Bill Frosch on the number one turn.
5: We're looking over across the way at A.J. Foyt's car. He lost the left rear wheel for identification. Otherwise, the car looks in perfect shape just looking at it from the outside. What happened internally? That remains a question which you will find out. AJ incidentally sprinted all the way around the inside of the track here and should be up in the pit area about now. Now back to you, Sid.
1: All right, Bill, officially AJ Foyt's car number one was in his 71st lap when he lost a wheel on the back stretch. The yellow light came on, the green flag is out now. Jimmy Daywald has made a stop and Bobby Grimm has made a stop. And of course this will continue. There's not much news in the average driver making pit stops now. They have to do this for fuel and for tires. The important stops will be those of the leaders in the race. We're on the 89th lap of the 500 with number 98, Parnelli Jones, in the lead. Roger Ward, number 3, second, and Len Sutton, number 7, running in third position. Fans, you may write for seats now for next year's 500. Write for your order blank, Indianapolis Motor Speedway, Speedway City, Indiana. Incidentally, we would certainly like to hear from you. Just a card, if you'd like to tell us where you heard the 500 and your reaction to the broadcast. We enjoy receiving this mail because it helps us make our broadcast bigger and better each and every year. Don't expect a reply to your letters, however, because we just can't get around to them all. We try to answer some. Pack is rather closely bunched there. There are 7 cars together, but the leaders are not among them. They're out by themselves somewhere, taking a joyride at the moment, hoping the cars will stay, as Freddie Agabation's favorite expression says, glued together. And that's the important thing today, isn't it, Fred? The endurance of man and machine at these speeds.
2: Yes, those are the little things that are going to make the difference today. I feel real bad for A.J. Foyt. He's down there in his pit crew now, talking with his pit crew and his dad in regards to what occurred, and he seems like a very dejected young man. It's really bad that our champion cannot complete this race because he is a tremendous competitor.
1: Well, he's had sensational success in every other event, and of course in this one last year, and he'll be back with us. Now, brief pause for station identification. This is the Indianapolis Motor Speedway Network. Back in Indianapolis once again. Sun shining brightly. No threat of rain at this moment. There was this morning about 6:30, and the weatherman predicts showers scattered throughout the day, but I'm sure at this moment, the way the skies look, we'll have continued clear conditions for racing. Roger Ward rolling by, and Bud Tingelstad by themselves, just the two of them, and the rest of the pack way down coming out of the north chute now. Here's Charlie.
5: Sid, I don't know what that maneuver of Parnelli's was, but it lost him about 20 seconds of his lead. Ward is now trailing Parnelli Jones by about 15 seconds. And Len Sutton is running third, and here comes Sutton now, and he's 36 seconds behind. Back to you.
1: You know, they've been kidding Roger Ward about being the old man of the mountain here, which he certainly isn't, but Roger Ward is considerably older than Parnelli Jones and Bobby Marshman, the other front row sitters. Ward is 41. Bobby Marshman
7: Car number 54 is 25, and Parnelli Jones is 28.